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1: 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First 2 hours of this Monday have flown by. 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You can also hit us up on Twitter. Brad is at Noisy Huevos. I'm at PapBoyle44. And we've been talking a lot of football. Deep dive on the NFC South the last couple of segments. And we're going to roll that into 20 minutes or now talking to the voice of the New Orleans Saints. And that is Mike Haas, who's going to join us on the show again in just under 20 minutes from now. Saints just played their first preseason game on Saturday. Looked really damn good in the first half. Zach Wilson looked good for the New Orleans Saints as he is expected to be the backup to Tyler Shuck. Audric Estime, former Notre Dame running back, got some good carries. Neither team played their starters, but there were some meaningful players. Definitely some fringe starters or guys that you're going to see get some big time snaps on the field this year for both teams. So the Saints look really good in the first half, and then the Jaguars and their, you know, third and fourth stringers dominated the second half. So we'll talk all things Saints with Mike Haas coming up in just under 20 minutes from now. Let's do some over unders though here, Brad, for some quarterbacks this year. 1 week of preseason in the books. We saw a couple of these guys. Didn't see the a few of the others. But we're gearing up for week one, baby. I mean, we are, what, 23 days away from opening night? Ooh. Seahawks, Patriots, yeah. Super Bowl rematch. We're nearly under 20 days away. So why don't we have some fun with a little prediction time here. We're going to name five quarterbacks and their passing touchdown totals with our friends at BetMGM. And basically over or under. How do you think these quarterbacks are going to perform this year? So I'll tee you up first here. How about the Cincinnati Bengals? Joe Burrow, who's passing touchdowns this year with our friends at BetMGM, set at 32.5. Last year, Joe Burrow, only 8 games, suffered another significant injury. The turf toe, 17 touchdowns in 8 games. His last full season 2 years ago, 43 touchdowns in all 17 games. So, Brad, as we've seen for basically every year in Joe Burrow's career, it's all going to depend on if he can stay healthy. So what do you think, over or under on Burrow's passing touchdowns?
2: Before I get my answer, look, let me qualify it this way. Joe Burrow is an elite talent. He's a guy that could easily, if everything falls into place, go out and annihilate and crush the over on 32.5 passing touchdowns. However, your boy's going to live in the land down under on this one. I think the number's a little bit... Oh, there's been at work. Thank you, the house band, doing their job. Here's a $100 bill, gentlemen. Go to the bar, and don't eat any Vegemite. But I will say this, and don't drink or order any Foster's. It's Australian for beer is what I was told in like the 1980s and 90s. I don't even know if they make that anymore. I will say this about Burrow. I think this number's a little bit too aggressive. Defense is much improved. At least that's the fearless forecast that we all believe and subscribe to. The offensive line, still rickety, still a question mark, still could easily be a bottom five or maybe bottom three pass protection unit in the NFL. He's got Jamar Chase, he's got T. Higgins, Chase Brown. They're having him line up in the slot. He may catch 65, 70 balls this year. Mike Gesicki is a guy who's a, you know, kind of a, he's a tight end, but he's really a glorified WR3. Yoshi Vash has shown that he can make some big catches in the red.

0: own or across the middle on some Zeme routes in his own right. He does have the fifth easiest quarterback strength of schedule for fantasy, but the issue with Burrow was, you know, the time it wasn't, you know, really handsome for him at all last season in the pocket. A lot of dirty pockets as a result. He was on number 20 in adjusted completion percentage, 24 in red zone completion percentage, 18 in deep ball completion percentage. So despite having stellar weaponry around him, I just worry about that offensive line. You know, you also worry about him staying upright. So, man, I can't believe I'm saying it. Like 30 passing touchdowns? I'm going to stop right there on Joe Burrow. This should be a better team overall because the defense is much improved.
1: Yeah, I mean, look, I'm going over because Burrow's done it every year that he's played, that he hasn't been hurt. So 34 touchdowns in 2021, 35 touchdowns in 2022, 43 in 2024. I know the offensive line has some question marks. They're a below average unit. They're not horrible. They have gotten a little bit better in years past. I mean, they could not protect him worth a lick in his first 2-3 years in the NFL, and they were still able to get to the Super Bowl. They've gotten slightly better since. They've got some cohesion. Zach Taylor and their offensive line coach and their coaching staff in general, I think, has done a good job of knowing what to do to help Burrow to get rid of the ball quickly. You mentioned Chase Brown. He's become a huge part of this offense. But, you know, when you have Ja'Marr Chase and T. Higgins, I mean, I'm sorry. There's a certain floor that Joe Burrow in this offense has. And, again, barring an injury, which 50% of his season so far in the NFL, he's gotten hurt. So I understand if you're shy on the Cincinnati Bengals in totality this year. But if Burrow's healthy, I mean, I think he's going to blow past this number. And I think, again, I'll say it, Brad, I'm getting closer and closer. We're going to make our official predictions for all the divisions in just a couple of weeks here. I'm gearing up to make it official that I think the Bengals are going to win the AFC North. Barring any catastrophic preseason injuries here, they've got what it takes. We've seen it. The defense has got to be better with Dexter Lawrence and Boye Mafe and Jonathan Allen now upgraded up front. So, yeah, I mean, again, there is just a floor as to where this offense resides, and that is in the top 10 in the NFL. I'm going over on Burrow. I think you are very bold for taking the under here on his passing touchdowns and thinking that he's going to be healthy and he's going to hit the under. But that'll be good. It'll be a good debate to see how that plays out throughout the season. All right, let's get to Jared Goff. Let's go to from the AFC North to the NFC North and the Lions. Jared Goff, his touchdown total, 29.5 with our friends at BetMGM. Here's the last couple of years for Goff in terms of the passing touchdowns. And remember, he has not missed a game in the last 4 years. 34, 37, 30, 29. It's at 29.5. You need 30 from Goff. Brad, over or under on Jared Goff?
0: I'm going to take the over here. And having Sam Laporta back, I think, is really key to this one cashing. I mean, I'm on rah, rah, rah, rah, rah. St. Brown is incredible. One of the best, you know, all around receivers in the game, just so reliable in the short to intermediate field. And he's really going to pile up the targets, the catches and the appreciable yards after the catch. I love JMO, Jameson Williams, but having Laporta back on the field, hopefully for all 17 games, is going to be absolutely vital for this one to cash. Jahmyr Gibbs is going to make some splashy receptions and, you know, add, to the likelihood of this one cashing on the over. Detroit's defense, you know, not too bad. But, you know, the other downside with Goff is, I mean, he tears it up and the creature comforts the forward field, but he gets out there in the elements. Those, you know, home and road splits are downright ugly. So he's got to show a little bit more consistency on the road. But yeah, put it all together, 32, 33 passing touchdowns. Honestly, that might be the floor. And all we need is 30 to cash. I'll take the over.
1: Yeah, I will as well. Again, I'm just going to go with the consistency and the fact that in the last 4 years, he has done it 3 out of 4. And the one there he didn't, you would have got, you know, hooked, but that's fine. I mean, look, I think for a large part, Jared Goff has played well enough to hit back on that. He can't throw. He's terrible outdoors. And right, you mentioned it, the home schedule and the away splits is a fast, telling point, litmus test. But, you know, again, just look at their schedule. Look at the away games at Buffalo week 2 in September in Buffalo should be pretty nice. Shouldn't be terrible, though. It's a Thursday night, so maybe it could be a little cold. Who knows? All right. Maybe the jury's out on that one. At Carolina week 4, Sunday night football in Carolina again.

0: pretty decent, but even if it's a cold, rainy day, all right, that could pose some struggles. At Arizona, week five, indoors. At Miami, week nine, it's Miami in November. It's going to be nice. At Atlanta, week 13, indoors. At Minnesota, week 15, indoors. The last two you have to worry about are the last two games of the year. At Chicago on New Year's, you know, the first week of the New Year, and then at Green Bay. Yeah, those are going to be pretty brutal, but you would hope by then he's already cleared it, and maybe you need one or two in those final two games. Hopefully it's not Arctic freeze ruining Jared Goff's season-long total, but again, you know, just the offense as it stands, the X's and O's, very familiar pieces that he's got all the world of chemistry with, and J-Mo and Amon-Ra and Jahmyr Gibbs. I know Isaac Tesla has had a really bad preseason so far. That's what a lot of people keep talking about. He had a bad game the other night. But still, you mentioned a healthy Laporta back, an offensive line that should have some cohesion and should be a little bit better than they were last year. I know Taylor Decker's gone, but I'm expecting Jared Goff to throw for at least 30 touchdowns, even if he only plays 15 games, because, I mean, he's just so consistent, and so is that offense. Let's move on, Brad, to a guy that you and I have debated heavily this offseason, so I can only imagine where this one is going, but Aaron Rodgers in his final year in the NFL with the Pittsburgh Steelers, it is as low as I never thought I'd see this number for Aaron Rodgers. 20.5 touchdowns is the total this year. Brad, do you think Rodgers hits 20, or are you going under?
1: I think Old Man River is not a raging body of water. I think he is a serene stream. So again, I will live in the land down under on A-Rod at 20.5 passing touchdowns. I guess that at work is on break. It's a plus money, plus 100. There they are. They clocked in. Again, they put the Vegemite down. And they're finally picking up their instruments and do what they're supposed to do. Plus 100. So a little, again, baby cities by the juice on that under with A-Rod. Look, he's a 40-something quarterback. He, you know, could be susceptible to injury. That is always a downside. Between the years, he is still encyclopedic. One of the smartest quarterbacks I've ever played the game, and still just excelling in that area. You know, can the body to match. He's still got decent zip on the overall fastball. My concerns are this. He was number 21 adjusted completion percentage last year, number 22 in deep ball completion percentage. Yes, he was still number 8 in red zone completion percentage, but they may lean on the 1-2 punch of Rico Arreda Dowdle and Jalen Warren on the ground this year. And the strength of schedule is the 7th hardest for a fantasy quarterback. Put all together, man, I think it's like 20 on the dot, maybe 19 passing touchdowns. That is it. It is Aaron Rodgers, the game manager at this point in his career. Oh, a PCA leadoff home run.
0: Nice. Can't keep the Cubs excitement to yourself. I was like, what happened? What happened? But I know, hey, north side versus south side. Big week in Chicago. Big week in the Windy City. Especially for two teams, White Sox at the top of the division, crushing it, coming off a sweep of the Tigers. Cubbies trying to stay in the thick of things in the NL Central, 5 back of the Brewers. So yeah, Pete Crow Armstrong also trying to win National League MVP. Home run to begin the game in Wrigleyville, or at least begin the Cubs' offensive game. So nice. That was big. Yeah, look, I brought out the sledgehammer the last time we talked about Aaron Rodgers. I'm not going to call for it again. I was a madman. I went nuts. My entire face turned red. But I think you're nuts. I think he's going over. 24 touchdowns last year. Aaron Rodgers has never played a full, or at least 15 games in his career and gone under 20.5 touchdowns. I think he's going over. I know they got to get rid of the ball quickly, but I think them bringing in Michael Pittman to help alongside DK Metcalf, we know how good of a pass-catching running back Jalen Warren can be. And I love me some Darnell Washington, so I'm going over again on Rodgers. Final one here, Brad. You want to talk about Jordan Love or Cam Ward?
1: No, let's talk about your boy Jordan Love. Cam Ward has got to prove it to me right now, but you kind of know where I'm going with my answer there, although that number is really low at 18.5. So give me the line on Jordan Love. Oh, and another home run! Back-to-back checks! Sit down, White Sox!
0: All right, Jordan Love, the number on Jordan Love is 24.5, Brad. Last year, Jordan Love threw for 23. Now, remember, he's missed a couple games each of the last 2 years. Missed two games last season, missed two games in 2024. 23 touchdowns last year, 25 the year before that, 32 in his first full season in 2023. What do you think, Jordan Love, over or under 24.5?
1: Under 24.5, I know you're going to go way over. You might say hello to our little friend. Look, I know he was number 9 in just completion percentage last season. Respectable number 11 in red zone completion percentage. We only mailed the pack number 15 in total red zone attempts. He's got to get on the same page with Matthew Golden. Looks like Golden's going to be lined up with Christian Watts a lot of two wide receiver sets. So they got a ton of speed on the outside. We're going to see what version of Tucker Kraft's going to be when he returns to the lineup. And that's no guarantee he's going to be out there in week one. Not the greatest strength of schedule at number 19 in terms of easiest. So you're talking about the 13th hardest in all of the NFL. Mike Lay's kind of projected for 25, so he's got him barely over. Oh, maybe my Bears bias is bleeding through. 24. That's it for Jordan Love this season in northern Wisconsin. Pat, go ahead and say he's going to throw 50,000.
0: He's going to throw for at least 30, and maybe not. He might throw for 40 because I think he's going to win the MVP. So I would say, I would say Patty won, Patty needs, but we've got to get to break because we got Mike Haas joining us next. So yeah, over for Jordan Love. And look, I mean, it's hard to predict injuries in the NFL, anybody, let alone quarterbacks. So again, he plays full 17-game season. He's going over it. But even if he misses two games, he plays 15 games again this year, he's still going way over. I think Jordan Love is going to have a monster, monster season. 310-840-4910. All right, when we come back, we're going to talk to the voice of the New Orleans Saints. Mike Haas joins us next. He's Brett Evans. I'm Pat Boyle. This is BetMGM Tonight on Westwood One Sports.
2: Deshaun Watson outdueled Shedeur Sanders in the Browns preseason opener. Can Sanders make up ground when he gets the start Saturday against Buffalo? Westwood One Sports.
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0: 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BetMGM Tonight with Brad Evans and Pat Boyle. Back now.
1: All righty, welcome on back to BetMGM Tonight. Westwood One Sports. He's Brett Evans, I'm Pat Boyle. We're going to get back to your phone calls here in just a bit at 310-840-4910. But we go to the guest line now. We talked a lot of NFC South last hour. Talked a lot of New Orleans Saints. And who better to talk to than the play-by-play voice of the New Orleans Saints, Mike Haas, who joins us now from WWL Radio. Exciting 2026 season coming up from New Orleans. A lot of folks excited to think that the Saints are going to take a big step forward. Mike, it's Brad and Pat. Thanks so much for joining us, man. How you doing?
2: No problem. I'm doing well. Just wheels down here in Los Angeles for a week here with two joint practices and a preseason game. So, yeah, it's been, you know, we had joint practice last week, preseason game. It's five events in 10 days. I've been around this game a long time. I don't know that I've ever seen that. So we'll see what comes of it. Certainly the biggest news of the day would be in Jordan Tyson.
1: Yeah, and I know we're going to get to that. By the way, that's got to be good, right, that they flew you out with the team on Monday, a week ahead of that that preseason game. I would say it's a damn shame that the football offseason isn't in, like, the dead of winter, because I can imagine spending a whole week in L.A. in, like, January would be nice. I don't know if it beats NOLA in August, Mike, but either way, that's pretty exciting to be in L.A. for the whole week.
2: Yeah, well, the joint practices are what changes everything. If you didn't have the joint practices and you just had the game, we'd probably come up Thursday or Friday. But the joint practices changed everything. And, yeah, when I left New Orleans this morning, we had a heat index of 113 to 115. I mean, dangerous, life-threatening heat indexes. And I landed here, and I felt bad, but I did it anyway. And I texted my wife that it was 71 degrees. I apologize, but, yeah, it's Yeah, but they've been here. They've been in California the last 2 years, where they spent time a month 2 years ago, 10 days last year. So this is part of their routine, and you get a lot done. You just get a lot done, and they got two joint practices, and so they got work to do.
1: My gosh, a heat index of 115. Oh, brutal.
3: No,
1: thoughts and prayers. Yeah, Mike, first preseason game in the books for the Saints, 24-20 loss to the Jags at the Superdome. Saints looked awesome, though, in the first half, leading 20-6 at the break. Not many starters, if at all, played, but a handful of very meaningful players on this roster did. Overall, what were your biggest takeaways from Saturday evening?
2: Well, like you're right, it was really good early and really good in the middle and then kind of good at the end. But in between, a lot of questions. To me, the takeaways are Zach Wilson, Barry and Brown, Trey Palmer, who, you know, when we're talking about these wide receivers, Bub Means, we haven't seen a lot of because of his injury situation. As we were looking at these guys on Saturday, Means, Brown, Trey Palmer, Cropper, Austin, all that group, we were thinking, all right, well, that's going to be a big battle for the number four spot. And then because we thought Jordan might linger into the maybe regular season. So now everything kind of changes. And so you're really looking, it was a pretty deep wide receiver room. Yeah, you're right. No starters played. We don't know the situation with Audric Estime because the Saints practiced today, but there was no availability. And also their second round pick, Kristen Miller. So you learn today that your starting number one draft pick is going to be out for 2 months. So that's probably week five. And we don't know about their number two pick, Kristen Miller. He hurt his shoulder. So it's just overall, it was positive. I think Zach Wilson really kind of, you know, opened some eyes. And some of these wide receivers who maybe you weren't thinking about too much in that four and five role just moved up a notch. And so they got a lot of football to play before September 13th. And injuries have been an issue across the league. But, man, you just can't – you're going into a stretch right now where, you know, you play your starters like they did in these joints, and you don't play them in the preseason game, but, man, it can get costly quickly.
3: Yeah, no question about it. Mike, let's talk about that injury and Jordan Tyson, who's going to miss the first 2 months of the year, or actually not the actual regular season, maybe the first 5 weeks, as you said, or maybe the first 4 weeks, you know, with that hamstring setback. You know, reports over the weekend had surfaced that he was seeking multiple opinions, and he knew that was an extremely ominous sign. And, of course, we got the news that came down today. So, in your opinion, who's really got to step up in his absence, the first four games of the regular season for the Fleur-de-Lis at Detroit, at Baltimore, Las Vegas at home, and Atlanta at home as well. Is it Devon Vele? Is he got to be the hero? Somebody else? What are your thoughts of who's got to rise to the occasion with Jordan Tyson out?
2: Yeah, I mean, I think first we have, because of the hope that Tyler Shuck gave this team in the second half, you know, to me, I want no pressure on it. I want Tyler to give the ball to Travis Etienne and Alvin Kamara and hopefully get Kendre Miller and everything. But this needs to be a running football team. If we're going to put everything on the shoulders of Tyler Shuck and young wide receivers, then that's not what this team needs to do. They need to figure out a way to run the ball. They were 31st, 3.7 yards a carry. I don't care. If you do that, I don't really care what the next question is. Because if you can't run the ball, you're putting too much pressure on your pass game. So you're still going to have Chris Olave, you're going to have Vele, and then it becomes. And I really think Bryce Lance, who's a little banged up, didn't play, but Barry Brown's been unbelievably impressive from a wide receiver standpoint. When we fought really just kind of a return specialist, Trey Palmer, whom they got, he's a local kid they got from Tampa Bay. He's only got four touchdowns, but two of them came against New Orleans. And he played really well. And it is a deep room. So I think in their top four, Vele, Palmer, Olave, Means, Barry and Brown, you got Kevin Austin, a guy who's played before. So I feel like they're going to be okay. I just don't want it to be like, it's like, I think that position is important, but I felt like they got way better at the running back position and at tight end. The tight end position was not a weapon last year. It was a room, but it wasn't a weapon. And bringing in Travis Etienne and bringing back Alvin, because, you know, that's an awesome situation. Because we had Kendre Miller and Devin Neal, running backs, when they were talking about bringing

0: is from that. It has to come from those positions.
1: Well, Mike, that's a perfect segue because my next question was about Juwan Johnson, one of those potential standout tight ends. I think he's another player who could really benefit in target share due to Tyson's two-month absence. Candidly, the tight end is one of my favorite deep sleepers this season in fantasy football drafts. Educate our audience on what Juwan Johnson brings to the table and possibly how valuable he will be in Kellen Moore's offense.
0: Well, I think what makes him better, first off, he's a former wide receiver turned tight end. So he's 6'4", 245, but he's a wide receiver. So he has moves that other tight ends don't have. But he's kind of been on an island. They haven't had a lot of guys around him. And so, that's the way this offense has been. If you can, all right, we'll take care of Alvin. We'll take care of Olave. We'll take care of Juwan. We're good. But now you bring in Noah Fant, UFA from Cincinnati. You know, he's got experience. Zaire Mitchell-Payton from Baltimore. Malik Imadovar, who they drafted last year. Then you draft a tight end in the third round, which for the Saints, that's massive. And so I think it's the people around Juwan. Juwan's phenomenal. I think for the first time, we will see seam routes with the tight end. What used to be just Drew to Jimmy Graham, Drew to any tight end. We didn't see that for a long time. We didn't see back shoulders. I think that room, Juwan will not have to face as much pressure as he has because he's got Noah Fant and Delp and Payton. They'll probably, because of the situation, Jordan could go on IR and now you might keep four tight ends. But Juwan, to me, he only had three touchdowns last year, but he had almost 900 yards receptions, and that's a guy who's being doubled because he's the only guy out there. So the room itself so much better, which in my world will make Juwan so much better. He's Tyler's. I think Tyler could wake up in the middle of the night, look to the left of the room, and find Juwan Johnson. He knows where Juwan is going to be. He's his escape valve. And they had some huge pickups last year and great connections. They spent the offseason together with the wide receivers and tight ends. So, it's preseason is preseason. None of these guys we're talking about played on Saturday. So it's a better room, and Juwan's going to be better because of the people around him.
1: Nice.
2: 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You can find him on Twitter at MikeHaas.com, C-O-M-M. Again, that is on Twitter. He's Brett Evans. I'm Pat Boyle. We're talking all things New Orleans Saints. Mentioning the tight end room here, and I know he was a hybrid player, but, kind of played most of his time at tight end the last couple of years. Did you want to see Taysom Hill back for another year, Mike? Did the two sides ever get close to a one final reunion, or was that never really in the cards?
0: I don't feel like it was. Taysom's the most amazing person, from BYU. Green Bay waived him in 2017, and Packer fans are still pissed. 2017, they waived Taysom Hill. Right? They're still mad. He's just a guy that goes, hey, which wall do you want me to run through? But his body has been through a lot. And, his birthday's August 23rd. And so, I think if anybody picks him up, it's going to be Sean. His body just is broken down. So I don't think it really was ever, and they probably talked about it, but I don't think it was really ever got to a serious point because he wasn't the decoy that he once was. He did play tight end, but he could still throw it. He still ran QB power, but he really wasn't as effective, and he wasn't the decoy that he once was. But he played so many things. He was your protector on punt. He was everything. So you had to replace him with like six guys on the roster who were going to play where Taysom was. But no, I he's a great guy and did a lot for this franchise. I just don't think that they, not like a Cam and an Alvin where it was, hey, one more for the road, one more for the team. I don't feel that was the situation with Taysom.
2: Mike, I don't want to put you in a tough spot, but just going back here to Jordan Tyson with the injury news being the big news of the day and that he's going to miss, expected to miss at least 2 months, do you think taking Jordan Tyson was maybe too big of a risk?

0: again, he had a pretty long list of injuries throughout his college career. And reportedly, it was something that kind of popped up before the draft that Jordan Tyson was managing. So do you think that was maybe too big of a risk, especially at number 8 overall?
1: Yeah, that's, you know, there's two sides of that fence, baby, and there ain't nobody in the middle. The people who said you should never have drafted him, he's too injury prone, are going, I told you so. And the people who didn't, you know, we had 10 practices where he was outstanding, right? You're right. He had something that popped up in the offseason. They used him a little in the first day of rookie minicamp. Then we didn't see him. So he's had 2 months off really since that point. So I don't know. I didn't see the injury. I was watching defense with Jacksonville. And so, but the people who saw it said it was like nothing, right? It was nothing. His knee kind of, he got it, his toe caught. Now, Kellen initially said it's not in relation to the college injury and the injuries he's had, but it's just, it's a problem. These guys are Maseratis. They're fine-tuned, just, you know, machines. But there's, I don't know. I hope not. I hope it's not a continual problem. But it's been a problem, right? It was a problem pre-draft. It came up in training camp, and here we are. So you hope he can fight a way through it. But yeah, there's no middle of the fence on this. You either are pro Jordan Tyson. He's an amazing talent, and you know, without the injuries, would have gone probably top five. And or you're on the other side of the fence, going, you never should have taken this guy. And so time will tell. I hope the naysayers are wrong.
2: Yeah, and Pat and I both believe they will be eventually because that guy is just exceptional, especially in red zone situations. Mike, you already touched on this a little bit. Let's dig a little bit deeper into the backfield. Alvin Kamara is back with the franchise, but he's sure to take a backseat to Travis Etienne, the artist formerly known as Travis Etienne, for those listeners unaware of the proper pronunciation of his last name. How do you sense the split between Etienne and also Kamara this season? Is it going to be 80-20 in favor of Etienne over Kamara, or is there a possibility that you're going to see both these guys on the field at the same time? So I'm just curious how Kellen Moore plans on using these two, whether in similar, you know, packages or just in separate instances.
1: I think it's Travis's. I think 80-20 is too much. It's Travis's backfield, and Alvin knows that. He re-signed knowing his role would be different, just like Cam. What Travis brings is explosiveness that this team has not had, right? So since he came into the league, he's had 23 explosive runs, and that was in 2022. He came in late, 23 explosive runs. His average explosive run is 40 yards. The Saints as a team since 2022 have had 23 explosive runs. So that's what they needed. They need somebody who can pop one for 40, 50, 60, and they haven't had that. They've had, you know, pop one, a guy, you know, Audric Estime had the longest run of a running back last year. It was 32 yards. So I think you'll see them in the backfield together some. I think that Kellen will look at who's got the hot hand. Alvin's a great receiver, but, you know, the screen pass that kind of made him so dominant during the years, when again, if that's all you got to take away, because there really wasn't a whole lot else back there, it's much easier. But now, if they're both back there, you're in a pony situation, pro set, one goes one way, one goes the other, you got problems. Now, they're both good blockers, but I, you know, to me, that's why you bring Alvin back, because you got Kendre Miller, who's a third round pick, who's got a back injury. Devin Neal was a sixth round pick last year, you know, who just haven't been, you know, Kendre especially haven't been reliable enough. So I think you're gonna see them both. I think maybe more 60-40, 70-65, you know, of 35, something like that. And then Alvin said he feeds off of a running back, like a Mark Ingram. He's never really had that, right? He had to feed off like Mike Thomas. He's never had a guy in the backfield since Mark Ingram. So I think this backfield is unbelievable. I like Audric Estime if he can be healthy, but they need him. And they went on the field yesterday, you know, Saturday with Estime, Ty Chandler, and C.J. Donaldson, and then Estime got hurt. So I think just the ability with Etienne in the backfield to pop one.

0: Poplar. By the way, of the 23 that the Saints had since 22, I think Taysom has like 7 of them, right? And, you know, most of the guys aren't even on the roster anymore. So I think you'll see a both, but it's Travis's backfield. And but that doesn't mean Alvin comes in, breaks 2 or 3 for 20. You're going to see more Alvin, who might be more of a hot hand kind of thing.
1: We're talking to Mike Haas for another 2-3 minutes here on BetMGM tonight, the radio play-by-play voice for the New Orleans Saints on WWL Radio, talking all things Saints here for another 2 or 3 minutes. Mike, do you think Tyler Shuck takes a big step forward in year two? Obviously, all Saints fans are hoping to see that. So if you think that big step forward is coming, what would be the biggest reasoning for expecting that?
0: I think just overall command of the offense. At this point last year, so we were counting passes, counting completions, he and Spencer Rattler. Oh, 6 of 8. Oh, he was 7 of 9 today. You know, is that daily grind of battling for the starting position? That's exactly where we were a year ago, right now. And so, but this offseason, they went to San Diego with the wide receivers, practiced at Tulane, worked out with Drew. He was the guy from minute one. And so to me, that's half the battle right there. You feel it on the field. He's rolling out. He's pointing. He's directing traffic. You know, he's mature enough from an age standpoint. So, but it's been his team. He knows these guys now. He didn't know them last year. He spent time with them in the off season. So that's one reason. To me, his ability to run, and I'm not a huge fan of a running quarterback, but if you're going to run the read option, the Saints have had no threat at read option since, I don't know, 26, 2005, I don't know. Drew didn't run read option, right? So Tyler can really run, and he can pull it down and run. His rushing touchdowns, he had 3 rushing touchdowns. So it's just having that threat. That's point two. So the threat of read option, he's got better command, and quite frankly, his percentage throwing the ball, he was 68%. He had 6 picks, and people go, "Oh, he had 6 picks." Go look at the 6 picks. 2 of them were fourth quarter. Game was over. It was a Hail Mary. You weren't going to win the game anyway. 2 of them were complete miscommunications, which may have been the wide receiver's fault. 1 was the defensive back took it away from Chris Olave. It was like 5 of those interceptions could have easily been 1. And so I think he's smart with the football, the read option, his ability to run, and just his overall command. So I'm not looking for massive steps in Tyler. Do what you did last year. To keep doing that and hand the ball off to Travis Etienne and Alvin Kamara and throw it to, Oscar Delp and Juwan Johnson. I want to take last year in those games that he won, 4 of the last 5, 4 in a row, he was throwing to guys who were no longer in the league. His backfield are guys that are not on this team anymore, except for Audric Estime. He had a backup offensive line. And that week 18, he had 4 wide receivers. He had nobody. And they won 4 of their final 5. So just do what you did last year. I'm not looking for massive jumps. Keep the offensive line healthy, which everybody says that. It's not easy to do. He's got more weapons at wide receiver, more weapons at running back, more weapons at tight end. So just be Tyler. Tyler's good enough for me right now.
1: That's good stuff. Great stuff. Mike, we appreciate your time so much, man. Thanks so much for joining us. Enjoy the week in Los Angeles and not a 115-degree heat index in New Orleans. But I know you can't wait to be back in the Big Easy in the Superdome soon for the home opener. So we appreciate the time so much, and hope to catch up with you soon.
0: Anytime, fellas. I will say the Superdome home opener, September 27th. We are on the road for 2 preseason games. Start the season on the road. September 27th is our first home game. What? So yeah, I'm looking forward to it. But we got a little ways in between.
2: Thanks, Mike.
1: Plenty. Anytime, thanks, fellas. Mike. Talk plenty of exciting football though. Yeah, plenty of exciting football either way. Appreciate it. There it is. Mike Haas, the radio play-by-play voice for the New Orleans Saints. All right, we got to grab a break here. 310-840-4910. We'll get you caught up on everything going on tonight in baseball when we return. He's Brad Evans. I'm Pat Boyle. This is BetMGM Tonight on Westwood One Sports.
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1: Welcome on back. BetMGM Tonight, Westwood One Sports. He's Brad Evans, and I'm Pat Boyle. And the phone number to join the show, 310-840-4910. Baseball update, our segment, Let's Go Streaking. We are a perfect 3-for-3 already. All we got left is our pair of Dodgers hitters. I got Shohei Ohtani. They just did start at Coors Field in Colorado, and Shohei did ground out his first at-bat. And then who's got Max Muncy? Our guy Zach, filling in for Brandon Combs, has Max Muncy, but Brad, Nico Horner already got you a knock. Monty, Bobby Witt already got you a knock. And for Lee, Jack Caglione already got him a knock. So the boys are looking good for a chance to go 5 out of 5 with our Let's Go Streaking picks. Speaking of Nico Horner and your Cubbies, Brad, what's going on the north side of Chicago? You got the Chicago Battle, White Sox Cubbies, plenty of playoff implications. What's the latest?
2: Well, the game started out with a bang as the Cubs, first man up, first pitch for Chicago, Gonzo. That was PCA, solo shot. Then Seiya Suzuki, back-to-back jacks. He went yard. So the Cubs still up 2-0 right now, though Alex Bregman just doubled. One out, bottom of third, E and a half up, 1-1 count against the struggling Luis Castillo. So go Cubs, go.
1: Yes, sir. So there you go. Cubbies up 2-0. Red Sox crushing the Diamondbacks 7-0. And the big news, we're going to touch on it a little bit later on in the show, but while we have just about a minute here now, that was a potential trade link up, the Red Sox and the Diamondbacks. Boston was reportedly going to make an offer for Ketel Marte. Bob Nightingale saying, well, part of the reason why, how about this news that just came down within the last 30 minutes? The Diamondbacks placed Ketel Marte on the restricted list after the infielder failed to show up for tonight's game against Boston. Diamondbacks have not given a reason for the move after delaying posting their starting lineup until about 15 minutes before first pitch. I think all we know is that physically he is okay. But yeah, this could be the end of Ketel Marte's time in the desert, Brad, and this does not sound great.
2: And the timing's terrible because Arizona right now in the hunt for the wild card spot, they're only a game out. And Ketel Marte was batting cleanup tonight. He's going to be the starting DH. Absolutely key bat in that starting lineup. Just was a no-show to work. We don't know the reason why. We don't know the motivation. Is he disgruntled? Is he not feeling well? Did he go out and party last night? He's like, I'm just not going in. I'm not going to call sick. I'm just not going to show up. Like, what's going on, Marte?
1: Yeah.
2: This is madness, and it's terrible timing, to say the least.
1: And we know that his late mother has played a factor in some of his on-field turmoils and times of battling mental health that we've seen. So this is a developing story. But, Brad, we got to bid you adieu, brother. Solo portion coming up next. BetMGM Tonight.
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Fun show so far. It has flown by. Huge thanks to Mike Haas, the play-by-play voice of the New Orleans Saints, for joining us. You can go back on the Odyssey app and check that out after the show ends. 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And if you want to get aboard the phone lines, it's 310-840-4910. We talked about it earlier. I've got some more thoughts on it. I think it's right now, for maybe the next day or two, I think it's the biggest story in all of baseball. We still have the pennant, the division races that are going on. We still got the National League MVP race that is going on. Pete Crow Armstrong already has a home run tonight for the Cubbies. Shohei Ohtani batting leadoff at Coors Field. He could have five home runs in the next three games. But right now, the biggest story in all of baseball is Paul Skenes. And I think the Pittsburgh Pirates should shut Paul Skenes down for the rest of the season to prioritize his health and to prioritize their future endeavors, whether they plan on keeping him on the roster for the foreseeable future and giving him a big fat contract extension, or if they ultimately plan on trading him, because let's not forget, Bob Nutting is your owner. And whether there's a salary cap coming to baseball or not, that's still maybe a couple years down the road for a potential Paul Skenes extension and if he's going to be in the Pirates for the rest of his career or not. But either way, for the immediate future of his health and your franchise's health, the Pirates should shut Paul Skenes down for the rest of the year. 310-840-4910. Now, I'm sure you've heard by now, even if you've only casually paid attention to baseball this year outside of your own team, I'm sure you've heard by now the dip in velocity for Paul Skenes, the struggles that he has endured this season. I mean, and look, and for any pitcher in baseball that's not named Paul Skenes or Tarek Skubal, having an ERA of 3.88, that's not bad. But when you're Paul Skenes and you were the National League Rookie of the Year in 2024, and then you were the Cy Young Award winner last year, yeah, your ERA jumping nearly two full points, yeah, that's kind of a warning sign. That's kind of a red flag. But it's not just the fact that he hasn't been that great this year with his stuff and his command. It's the fact that Paul Skenes doesn't have his fireball. And again, that's become pretty apparent throughout this season. And in his last start, which was like really the wake-up call for anybody that was dismissing Paul Skenes' drop in velocity as, oh, no, it's not a big deal, it's just a little bit of fatigue. No, no, no. Paul Skenes failed to touch 97 miles an hour in his last start last week, and the average fastball velo, which was just over 96, was the lowest of his entire career. It's been a very gradual decrease in the fastball velocity. Now, again, averaging over 96 miles an hour for the entire start, again, that's something that 99% of starting pitchers would want to have. That's a problem they'd want to have. Well, Paul Skenes, whose fastball 2 years ago in his rookie season averaged over 98 miles an hour, and he's routinely hitting triple digits, 101, 102. I mean, that it looks right now like Paul Skenes will never touch 100 miles an hour again in his life. And this isn't like this is a guy that is, you know, that is 27, 28 years old. Paul Skenes is 24, and he's 6'6", 250 pounds. Like, he's built like a tank. More on that in just a bit. At least he looks like he's built like a tank with his jersey on. But last start that Paul Skenes made last week, he threw just 65 pitches against the Miami Marlins. Exited after five innings. And you're thinking, oh, well, Paul Skenes must have gotten rocked, right? Nope. Five innings, five hits, one earned run allowed. It was a solo home run. One walk, four strikeouts. Now, again, the strikeout numbers are a bit alarming
because of the fastball velo, but still, not like he pitched bad or poorly. But he left the game after five innings. It was a 2-0 game. They lost 2-0. He was at 65 pitches. Paul Skeens threw 93 pitches the start before that. 100 pitches at least in the three starts before that. He was throwing 100 pitches in almost every single start in the month of June. Well, after the game last Tuesday against the Marlins, and I even gave him a little bit more credit. Excuse me. That fastball average velo last Tuesday against the Marlins was 95.7. So it's, again, that's pretty alarming. And Pirates manager Don Kelly saying wasn't injury related. Just thought it was for the betterment of the team. Okay. And then the news yesterday that the Pirates will move Paul Skeens' next scheduled start back 3 days. Not a day, not two, 3 days. That's more than half the time you would spend between starts. They've moved him back 3 days. He was supposed to pitch yesterday against the Red Sox. Paul Skeens is now not going to pitch until Wednesday. And Don Kelly again stressed that the move was not injury related. And Paul Skeens said, quote, ultimately it was Donnie's decision. But we had talked about it, and like I said after the last start, I'll have his back on whatever that is. I don't necessarily disagree with the decision either. That's the eye-opener right there. I don't necessarily disagree with the decision either. Paul Skeens is screaming out for help. He's crying out for help. He's telling you, me, and everybody, I don't have it right now. I don't have it. Again, if there was even the slightest bit of injury to Paul Skeens, he would have been shut down already. He would have flexor strain, forearm strain, inflammation, shoulder pain, so nothing. There's no injury. He's not hurt. In terms of his health, from what the Pirates have told us, he's 100%. And why at this point would they continue to lie about it if there was? I mean, they would put him on the IL. They would scratch him from the start. They pulled him after five innings. Wasn't hurt. They pushed his start back 3 days. I mean, so if they're lying, if they're just not being truthful or not being open about a potential injury, he would just be scratched from the start. He wouldn't be pushed back. So I don't think he's hurt. I think this is Paul Skeens is just gassed. I think he's fatigued. I think his season needs to end before he does pitch compromised, tries to get that velo up to 97, 98, 99, and then hurts himself. Or he's overworking himself because he's physically tired, and that's when an injury happens. I mean, because again, even at the top levels of professional baseball, no matter what it is, when you're tired, that's when injuries could happen. Again, you're not using your legs as much. You're overcompensating by using your arm. Bang. That's when you get a little flexor strain. That's when you maybe get a little bit of a tear there. A little bit of a tear would be the worst possible thing imaginable right now. Like the worst case scenario for the Pirates, it's not that they missed the playoffs. I mean, they're 6.5 games back of the final wild card spot. The worst case scenario is what is becoming a season that started out with some optimism and some hope, and now it looks like they're going to miss the playoffs. The only thing that can make this worse is then if Paul Skeens goes out, picks up an injury again, rest in peace to the late, great Tommy John. God forbid Paul Skeens needs Tommy John surgery. Or has to go under the knife because he's pitching fatigued, he's pitching compromised, he's pitching physically exhausted and picks up an injury, and now you lose him for the entirety of 2027. Whether or not you think there's going to be a baseball season or a lockout or we might miss 40 games or 80, it does not matter. As of now, there's baseball in 2027. The only thing that can make this worse is if the Pirates have to have Paul Skeens on the shelf for 2027, no matter how many freaking games we're playing. Shut him down. Let's be real. Are the Pirates making the playoffs? No. No. And I know that that might be a tough pill to swallow for Pirates fans. And that's why, look, if I'm Ben Charrington, the GM, who, by the way, I don't know what kind of PR spin is he trying to put on, you know, saying, oh, I think Paul Skeens has had an excellent season. Come on. Ooh. What do you think? Bob Nutting, the owner, might treat the fans like idiots at times. Pirates fans, like, come on, stop. Pirates fans are not stupid. Baseball fans are not stupid.
Paul Skeens was utterly dominant, nearly untouchable for his first two seasons in his big league career. His ERA has jumped 2 points, and his fastball velo is down over 2 miles an hour on average. Don't tell you and me that he's having an excellent season. Get lost. But I know it's probably a tough pill to swallow right now for Ben Cherington, who he probably is when there's no mics in front of his face and the door is closed in his office. He's probably freaking out. He is probably scratching and clawing, ripping his hair out of his head. He's probably leaving claw marks in his desk, figuring out what the hell has happened to my ace. What the hell has happened to my $500 million potential investment of a starting pitcher? Because nobody knows what's wrong, other than everything that's presenting itself. So really, the Pirates, they're just risking injury at this point. Why are you pushing his start back 3 days? Just shut him down for the rest of the year. I mean, at most, he's scheduled to make, what, another 7 starts? Even if you win all 7 of Paul Skeens' starts, are the Pirates making the playoffs? Probably not. Almost certainly not. I mean, you're 16 and a half games back in the division. You're 6 and a half back of the last spot in the wild card where there's like 5 teams ahead of you. That's one thing if you have to catch one team. The Pirates have to jump over like 6 teams. They're done. It's toast. Most years, Pirates baseball the last few years, the season's over by August, by July 1st. You made it to the middle of August with a little bit of hope left. Barely, a glimmer. Shut Paul Skeens down for the rest of the season. I wouldn't even let him start on Wednesday, but if he does against the Tigers, that should be his final start of the season. And again, even then, I think it's too much. I wouldn't let him go out there on the mound where he's hearing all the noise. He knows the critics are out. He hears everybody talking about his fastball. He sees people now making fun of him and criticizing him, saying he needs to get in better shape for his pictures with Livy Dunn on Miami Beach the day after that start. Paul Skeens says, oh, I'll prove it to these people. I'll show them. I'll show them I still got 98, 99. Using all of his arm, picks up an injury. That's the worst thing that could happen. I wouldn't even let him pitch on Wednesday. Shut him down now. 310-840-4910. And here's the other thing. So that picture that surfaces, he pitches Tuesday night in Miami. They lose to the Marlins again. He exits after 5 innings with just 65 pitches. Wednesday afternoon, they spot him and Livy Dunn, his girlfriend, the all-American gymnast, LSU, and she's, millions of followers on social media. I couldn't even tell you if Livy Dunn's still not doing gymnastic, I couldn't tell you what she does, but, I mean, she's made more money in her lifetime than I'll ever make in mine, and she's absolutely gorgeous, so, yeah. They've been together for about a year, at least, if not longer. They're a power couple. They're on the beach in Miami on Wednesday. And that has become just as loud as the noise of Paul Skeens' play and his pitching this year. And we're going to get to why he might be fatigued, why his performance might be suffering. But for anybody that looked at that picture of Paul Skeens and Livy Dunn and criticized Paul Skeens for having a dad bod. And if you're watching the show live on YouTube or on Twitter right now, you could see the picture. I mean, yeah, he's got a gut. He's got a dad bod gut. Other than that, I mean, he's a specimen. So he's got a bit of a belly. The guy is 6'6", 250 pounds. And he plays baseball. I mean, do we not remember what Bartolo Colon looked like? What David Ortiz looked like? What several Hall of Fame baseball players, pitchers or hitters, it doesn't matter, what they looked like? And people have the nerve to criticize Paul Skeens. Grown men commenting on Paul Skeens. I saw a tweet and it was like, you have Livy Dunn in this picture, and you're deciding instead to focus and comment on what Paul Skeens looks like? That's an interesting take. It's an interesting thing to point out. Again, if Paul Skeens put on some weight here in the last year, who cares? Who cares? Literally,
who cares? I think there's a lot of people that are millions of people, millions of guys that are just jealous that Paul Skeens, for the last 2 years was the second, if not the best pitcher on the planet, throws gas and yeah, gets to go home to Libby Dunn. Yeah. The jealousy's real. And for people, oh, that's what he's spending his Wednesday afternoon doing. He's on the beach. Maybe he should be getting better. What do you, the day after you pitch, most pitchers will run a flush run and they'll do a bit of a workout, but you're managing all the soreness. You're, a little bit of extra continued icing and heating. What, Paul Skeens had to do that for 12 hours straight. He couldn't have an afternoon with his girlfriend. Like, again, some of you people need to get a life, man. Since college, Monty says, yeah, I mean, they both went to LSU. So yeah, you're probably right. It's not been a year. I feel like they kind of blew up and became like baseball's power couple a year ago, but yeah, they've been together for a while. So again, the velocity is concerning. It's alarming. I would shut him down for the season. I would say on the surface, I don't think his weight, if he's gained some weight, I know there's some people chiming in, like he's definitely put on at least 10 pounds. Again, a lot of the times for a pitcher, that's good. Like, that's not a bad thing. More weight, more mass, more force. What's the equation? Mass times force equals velocity? Mass times acceleration equals velocity, whatever the hell the equation, you know what it means. He put on 10 pounds, what's the worst thing? He throws harder probably. But maybe it is the weight gain, not intentional. Maybe it is a lack of dieting. Again, it's baseball, so 99% of the time, I wouldn't even think twice. It wouldn't matter. Who cares? Bartolo Colon was a blimp, and the guy made a freaking 15-year career pitching, looking like that. And he's a legend. Shout out Bartolo Colon. But, I mean, come on. Just take a look at him. Maybe it is because of really poor dieting. Maybe it's because of lack of working out. And again, Major League Baseball pitchers during the season, you don't work out a lot. It's a constant grind of just recovery and rest and recovery and getting ready for your next start. Yeah, you do some light working out, some light lifting weights, but you're not like trying to PR on your squat in June. And so much of it is cardio based. So you're going to gain some weight throughout the season. You're going to lose some muscle throughout the season. That's what you spend all winter and spring training doing, bulking up, putting on mass and muscle, so that when the season starts, it's a six-month freaking grind. You want to stay in shape. You want to have good cardio, but like you're not ripping the weights. You can't, especially not as a pitcher. But I wonder maybe Paul Skeens is simply not worked as hard this year. Because, look, I do feel for him, and it is really, really strange how this has happened. You know, people are saying, oh, it's dead arm. I mean, come on, the guy's 24. It's not like he's throwing 250 innings a year. Like, yeah, last year, Skeens threw 187 and two-thirds innings. He made 32 starts. It's not like he's throwing 240 innings. I mean, come on, the days of that are over. He has thrown as many innings this year as he did in his rookie season when he didn't get called up until a couple of weeks into the year. So it shouldn't be anything about the toll on his arm this year. But then again, he did pitch in the World Baseball Classic twice, including in the semifinals against the DR. And so he had to be ramped up in March, whereas normally you're getting ramped up ramped up at the end of March, early April. He had to be ramped up in the beginning of March. And maybe that extra month, maybe that took a toll on him. But again, he wouldn't be the first starting pitcher to ever pitch in the World Baseball Classic before the year and then pitch the entire season. But maybe that's a factor. Whether that's fair or not, maybe whether that shrouds him from criticism or not, that has to be a factor. Maybe he hasn't been working as hard in between starts on his normal recovery. Maybe he hasn't been taking his diet and his nutrition as seriously as he has the first 2 years. So I don't think he's, again, invisible or invincible from criticism. There's obviously something going on.
And you could say to yourself, you know, for a lot of people thinking, well, maybe mental health, maybe he's depressed. Maybe there's other stuff going on in his life right now that he's not talking about and opening up. And there's other people saying, well, he's dating Livy Dunn. And

0: pitchers in Major League Baseball. What could possibly be wrong?
1: I think that's a very naive and stupid and immature take. So I don't know. If it is something on the mental health side of things for Paul Skeens, I would hope sooner or later he opens up about it if it's something that is affecting his performance. Because, I mean, look, we're searching. We're grasping for straws as to any reason what the hell is going on with Paul Skeens. And if you're a Pirates fan, it's probably very tough not to think of the worst case scenario, that this guy is never going to be as good as he was in his first 2 years. And you thought maybe you would get a decade out of Paul Skeens being the best pitcher in the National League, if not the best pitcher in all of baseball, rewriting some record books, winning championships, or putting the Pirates in position to win championships. I know that sounds like a foreign concept in the last decade plus, but that's what you had in mind when Paul Skeens broke out on the scene when you drafted him just a couple of seasons ago at LSU. And now you're just hoping that he'll ever be as good as he was in the first 2 years. Or that he'll even just throw 99 miles an hour again. So I can't tell you what the hell has gone on. But I have zero problem with him being on Miami Beach the day after he started. I have zero problem with the way his body looks. Again, as long as he has not completely started to slack off in terms of how hard he should be working to maintain his excellence. But the Pirates should just shut him down for the rest of the year. At this point, there's really no point to continue to throw him out there every 5 days. The season is over, whether you want to admit it or not. 6.5 of a wild card spot with so many teams ahead of you. It's done. Shut him down for the year. Hope you get a full baseball, a season of baseball in 2027. And look, maybe if you don't, maybe that's not the worst thing. Maybe if there's one positive to look at it from a Pirates fan perspective or from the Pirates front office, it's, hey, an extra 2 months delayed start to the season wouldn't be the worst thing for Paul Skeens. But he's not hurt. And he's not injured. And there's nothing that we know that's wrong with him. It could just be physical exhaustion. But again, for a guy that's supposed to be in the prime of his career, 24 years old, who's 6'6", 260 pounds, that shouldn't really be an issue right now. Not in your third season in your career. And so maybe they need to get him on a new diet plan or a new workout plan, new in-season recovery plan, so that this doesn't happen in future years. Because if it's happening when he's 24, what's going to happen when he's 30? You know, you can see how you can run with this and think worst case scenario and think that maybe by age 30, Paul Skeens is, I mean, I wouldn't say the word retired, but, you know, look at the career trajectory Walker Buehler has taken. And that's not a guy that really has had a whole lot of, you know, speculation as to like dead arm and what's been going wrong. So he had some injuries for sure. I mean, Walker Buehler looked like one of the best pitchers in baseball in year two with the Dodgers. And, you know, he'll never get that back, it looks like. And Walker Buehler's 32. And his best season was his second year in the league. Dodgers fans are probably thinking this guy is going to be our ace for a decade. And a couple of years later, he's off the team. And now it's like if he's able to finish the season with an ERA under 5, that's a positive. So again, Pirates should shut Paul Skeens down for the year now. 310-840-4910. We'll take a short break. You can hit me up on Twitter at PatBoyle44. We'll get to your phone calls and your texts, 310-840-4910. What do you think about Paul Skeens and what should the Pirates do? We'll get your calls and your texts when we return. We'll get you a scoreboard update. We'll also talk some football because, as a Giants fan, what I saw over the weekend, very, very alarming to say the least. I'm Pat Boyle. This is BetMGM Tonight here on Westwood One Sports.
2: Cardinals offense had been a surprise of the preseason, but rookie running back Jeremiah Love is now dealing with a high ankle sprain. 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

And you can also hit me up on Twitter, at PapBoyle44. Let's talk some football, shall we? I'm a New York Giants fan. Over the weekend, you had Kyler Murray's preseason debut for the Minnesota Vikings against my big blue New York Giants, and the Vikings won 13-10. The result of the game really doesn't matter. Kyler Murray, 2 of 3 for 10 yards. He only played a series and then exited. J.J. McCarthy didn't look that good. Pretty uninspiring. 4 of 7, 34 yards. But the main story for me is Jackson Dart, who had to visit the blue medical tent yet again in week 1 of the preseason. Week 1. Where he's in the medical tent already in week 1 of the preseason. I mean, I thought last year was bad. He went to the blue medical tent 6 times in his professional career for concussion evaluations. 5 last year in his rookie season. 5 trips to the medical tent. Missed the game after suffering an actual concussion against the Chicago Bears. And a guy that I think is going to bring the Giants to great, great heights. And I think they can win 10-plus games this year and make the playoffs if Jackson Dart can stay healthy. I think a lot of football fans, myself included, had a lot of reasons to be concerned about Jaden Daniels' health a year ago for the exact same reasons. A guy that should have learned how to slide, should have been better at sliding, should have avoided more open field hits. And then again, Jaden Daniels got hurt 3 separate times last year, none of which were really because of a lack of sliding or a lack of taking open field hits. The last one, yeah, I mean, he gets crumpled up on that elbow on a play where he was running, but the first 2 times Jaden Daniels got hurt last year were not necessarily because of a lack of sliding or, taking hits in the open field. But again, it goes without saying, the concerns of Jackson Dart staying healthy are right at the top of the concern list for Giants fans and a lot of football fans. And he goes to the medical tent right away. Right away. In the game against the Vikings on Saturday. And probably more alarming was the reasoning why he went to the medical tent. It was because of just a complete whiff of a pass block by Tyrone Tracy. Jackson Dart, early second quarter, gets absolutely leveled. Absolutely leveled. Excuse me, it was the last play of the first quarter. Absolutely leveled by Viking safety Jay Ward. Darts in the shotgun, gets the snap, drops back the pass. Jay Ward comes through unblocked, untouched on a blitz and just destroys him. Hits him right in his waist. Dart goes down. There's no head-to-head contact. And again, I watched the play over and over. It wasn't like his head snapped back onto the field. It looked like a pretty routine sack. Looked pretty routine. Jackson Dart, again, he lay there for a little bit because he just literally just got destroyed full speed by a guy running into his ribs. But goes to the medical tent because of concussion, possible concussion. And Jackson Dart had a very headline-garnering caption or quote, if you will, when he went to the medical tent or after the game. And Jackson Dart said, I'm paraphrasing, but Jackson Dart essentially said, I understand the rules of the NFL. Here, I'll give you the exact quote. Jackson Dart said, quote, "I'm still puzzled by how it feels like every time I get hit, I find my way in there." Said he respected the process of evaluating player injuries, but keeps being sent to the medical tent. Every time he gets hit, he gets called into the blue tent, give it a concussion test. Giants brand new head coach John Harbaugh said after the game he feels like some of Jackson Dart's history played a reason into why they sent him to the medical tent. Like they're picking on him now. Now let me say this, because CTE is a real thing, concussions are a real thing. Protecting the health and the livelihood of professional athletes should always be at the top of the game, especially in football, a violent sport by nature where you have full speed collisions every single

So I'm not saying the NFL is wrong. I would rather not go back in time and undo the steps and progress that we've made. Checking players for concussions, the independent, what is it, you know, the independent neurologist or whatever they call them that sits in the booth. And if they see a player that looks wobbly or woozy or took a big hit, they call them, hey, get that player a concussion test, give him to the medical tent. The NFL should never reverse their steps for protecting players' safety. That being said, you watch the play. And if you haven't seen the play, again, in the next commercial break, just go to Twitter and type in Jackson Dart hit. He gets hit in the ribs or hit in the waist. His helmet does not snap and pop, you know, pop back off the turf. I mean, that, like, if there was a concussion that happened on that play, I don't know how. Or if there was a reason to check for a concussion, I don't know why. I mean, John Harbaugh literally said it. It feels like his history was the reasoning why they sent him to the medical tent. But that was my number one thing. Like, when my friends are asking me, Pat, how do you think the Giants are going to do? I think they're going to be great. I think they're going to make the playoffs if Jackson Dart stays healthy, learns how to slide, avoids open field hits. This one, not even his fault. And didn't even look like he hit his head in any kind of manner. Goes to the medical tent. So I understand his frustration. Jackson Dart, he says he feels puzzled. Every time he gets hit, he gets sent to the medical tent. I mean, and I'll play the other side of the coin now, where again, I want player safety to always be protected. But like, if that's a real game and Jackson Dart gets sent to the medical tent just because he gets hit hard and nowhere near his head and his head doesn't hit the turf, but the NFL, hey, we got to be safe. Got to send him to the tent. God forbid. And then you pull him off the field for a play, and then Jameis Winston has to go in there and he throws a pick, or the Giants, like the drive stalls. You see how frustrating that can be? So I think I can have the opinion, especially as a Giants fan, that I want player safety to be of the utmost importance from the league. And for a while, the NFL, I mean, again, they didn't do their best part in acknowledging the effects of CTE and what the sport has had on players' brains. There's been a lot of progress in the last 10 years. So I think I can have that opinion. And also at the same time, look at that play that Jackson Dart got hit on and be like, well, I mean, how the hell is there, how is there even a possibility for a concussion on that play? That's what the frustrating part is. 310-840-4910. So I have no problem with Jackson Dart's comments. Sure, he needs, and I'll say it again, he needs to learn how to slide. He needs to avoid open field hits. He is not a running back. He is the quarterback of the New York Giants. And as much as I like Jameis Winston and, you know, he provides some excitement, the Giants season going nowhere if Jackson Dart can't stay healthy. That being said, he has had a pretty decent start to his NFL career. He is a serviceable second option at the running back position. I wouldn't be surprised if Tyrone Tracy gets cut. I wouldn't be surprised if he doesn't see more than 5 snaps in week 1. And if Cam Scadaboo stays healthy, Tyrone Tracy ain't getting anywhere near 40%, 50% of the snaps. Because the fact that was as routine of a pass block as you possibly could have had, and you whiff on that and you put your quarterback in that much danger, you can't be trusted to be on the field. And that was what John Harbaugh said. First thought when I saw that hit is we need to block better. I mean, you got Giants fans ripping Tyrone, myself included, ripping Tyrone Tracy left and right. You nearly got your quarterback put in the freaking hospital. Yeah, you got him put in the medical tent, even though he probably should have been there. You nearly got him put in the hospital. That could have been way worse. Tyrone Tracy, a guy that in his first 2 seasons has run for over 700 yards each of his first 2 years and has got over 250 receiving yards. He's gotten over 1,000 yards from scrimmage each of his first 2 seasons. How do you make that mistake? This is year 3. That's incredible. Incredibly bad. Like, I saw that happen. I was like, get Tyrone Tracy off the team. Now, get him off the team. And he's been pretty good. But you can't be on the field on third downs if that's the type of pass blocking you're going to bring to the table. I mean, holy, he just completely whiffed. Like ole, ole, literally ole'd him. So, I mean, Tyrone Tracy, I don't know if he had to run gassers or run stairs for the entirety of practice.

0: today or, you know, the rest of this week. But my God, man, you better clean that bleep up. That is unacceptable. Unacceptable. And look, he's not the only one. I mean, running backs coaches, I know that they're teaching how to pass block. So I don't know what the hell that was. How you just completely whiffed that badly on a guy running full speed at you. I mean, you want to get a penalty for chop blocking because you're worried that you can't stop his momentum. One, you should be strong enough, but two, I don't know. Figure it out. But you got the full Jackson Dart experience because he gets sent to the Blue Medical Tent, comes back one play later, and throws an unbelievable touchdown pass to rookie, former Notre Dame Irish wide receiver Malachi Fields for a touchdown. On a play where Jackson Dart is under pressure because the offensive line couldn't block, rolls out to his left, throws across his body full speed to the back of the end zone on a dime to Malachi Fields for a touchdown pass. So we're literally within a three-play span and within 10 minutes of real time, because again, the first quarter came to an end, the play that he gets crushed. But in about 5 to 10 minutes of real time, you see the worst possible scenario for the Giants season, and then you saw the best possible scenario for the Giants season. And I just hope that this year isn't as much of a roller coaster freaking ride as Saturday was, week one of the preseason, where I got to see Jackson Dart in the medical tent, and then you get to see just an incredible dime of an athletic pass, the passes that he's capable of making. And Tyrone Tracy learn how to freaking block, or John Harbaugh is going to cut his ass. I don't care what you did your first 2 years. And again, I think Jackson Dart had every right to say that he was frustrated for being sent to the medical tent. And again, on a play where it looks like his head doesn't even get made contact with by anything. The ground, Jay Ward, the Viking safety, nobody. So, I mean, man, if that's an indicator of what's to come this Giants season, it's going to be, I'm going to lose all my hair. I'm going to be bald by the end of the year. I mean, I've already got grays coming in. I'm going to be bald. I can't deal with that kind of stress. I can't deal with it. 310-840-4910 is the phone number to join the show. We'll take some more of your calls and texts when we come back. And also, talk some Baltimore Ravens. That was another game that I was keying in on over the weekend. And, man, you look at potential X factors for this year. In my opinion, we know how good Lamar Jackson has to be. We know how good Derrick Henry has to be. The X factor for the Ravens 2026 season is neither of those two guys. I'll explain who it is and why when we come back. I'm Pat Boyle. This is BetMGM Tonight on Westwood One Sports.
1: Deshaun Watson outdueled Shedeur Sanders in the Browns preseason opener. Can Sanders make up ground when he gets the start Saturday against Buffalo? Westwood One Sports.
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1: Welcome on back, BetMGM Tonight, Westwood One Sports. I'm Pat Boyle. Coming up at the top of the hour, we'll do Hot or Cold with producer Zach Kroll, who's filling in for Brandon Combs tonight. So we got some Hot or Cold coming. Plenty of more football and baseball discussion on the way. Also in the final hour, college football preseason top 25 reaction. Can't wait for that one. And all of your phone calls and texts, 310-840-4910. You can also hit me up on Twitter, at PatBoyle44. Real quick, let's get you a baseball scoreboard update and an update on Let's Go Streaking. The crew already finished the night. We're 5-for-5, baby. A 5-for-5 banger to kick off the week. It don't get better than that. We play Let's Go Streaking every day in the first hour of the show. Everybody on the crew picks a batter they think will correctly get a hit. I had Shohei Ohtani. Brad had Nico Horner. Monty had Bobby Witt. Our guy Lee in our Westwood One Studios at Jack Caglione, and Zach had Max Muncy, and Muncy finished it off for us. He just obliterated a no doubt home run. Shout out to the YouTube chat for notifying us of that. 461 feet. All five guys got a hit. That was plus 315 odds if you took all five to get a knock. You're sitting pretty with some extra dough in your BetMGM account. So how about that? And also, my streak is up to 5 now. I'm coming for 15. Brad's got the longest streak of the year, 15 in a row, correct picks. I'm coming for it, and I'm also coming for the top record in the competition. I'm breathing down Monty's neck. I'm breathing down Brad's neck. I'm coming, baby. I might not get another one wrong for the rest of the month. What do you think of that, Monty? 310-840-4910. So, yeah, it took the Dodgers a couple innings, but they're now teeing off at Coors Field off of Tomoyuki Sugano. It's 5-0 Dodgers. White Sox, they've crawled their way back against the Cubbies in the Battle of Chicago. It's now 4-3. Cubbies lead in the bottom of the sixth. They actually were trailing the Cubs after a pair of back-to-back jacks to begin the game for Pico Armstrong and Seiya Suzuki. Randall Grichuk hit a three-run shot, and then it took an absolute calamitous play on defense from the White Sox to give the Cubs the lead back. On a little ground ball to third base, two runs scored because of a throwing error by Miguel Vargas. And that's how the Cubs grab the lead back. They lead it 4-3, bottom six. All right, really quickly, I said before the break, I'm not a believer in the Baltimore Ravens this year. I think, honestly, I wouldn't shock me if they missed the playoffs again. I think the Bengals are probably going to win the division. That's going to most likely be my official prediction in the next 2 weeks or so when Brad and I pick who's going to win each division. I want to see how the rest of training camp goes, make sure there's no injuries, but I keep year after year, the Ravens hype train. Oh, the Ravens defense. Oh, Lamar Jackson. Oh, Derrick Henry. Oh, just the two of those guys, Lamar and Derrick Henry. That means the Ravens are going to win 13 games. I mean, how could you think otherwise? Oh, they got rid of Falele and the bad offensive line. They're going to be great. They lost Tyler Linderbaum. Oh, Nnamdi Madubuike is healthy. Oh, he's going to have 15 sacks. Oh, Roquan Smith is going to look like 2022 Roquan Smith. I'll believe it when I see it. Believe it when I see it. You got a brand new first-time head coach in here in Jesse Minter. Yeah, he's a defensive whiz with Jim Harbaugh and with the Chargers in Michigan the time before that. I'm not ready to buy into this Ravens hype. You know whose hype I am ready to buy into, though? Because, again, we know Lamar Jackson has to be good, and he's got to stay healthy if the Ravens want to have a chance at the playoffs and, dare I say, Super Bowl. Derrick Henry might be taking a step back, but until he does do that, he is still King Henry. I look at this receiver room. Outside of Zay Flowers, I wasn't all that excited until a couple weeks ago. Because I think the Ravens' X factor this year is going to be Jacoby Lane. And my God, is that hype train picking up steam. Jameson Henley, who's been covering the Ravens for 27 years, said he's never seen a training camp like the one that Jacoby Lane has had. And then what did he do on Saturday in the win over the Eagles in the preseason? 3 catches, 38 yards, and a touchdown. Looking like a true stud. So I think Jacoby Lane is going to be the X factor for the Ravens this year. I can't wait to watch him play. Hot or Cold's next on BetMGM.
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1: Second one on the way. 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

0: 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Open phone lines for the final hour is how we do it. Anything that you have listened in, we've talked about, you want to jump in on, you got questions, you got takes, you got predictions, we'll take them. 310-840-4910. The first full week of preseason football is in the books, and that could be the running theme if you're looking for a reason to call or text in. Any of your takeaways from this past weekend, week one of the NFL preseason, 310-840-4910. You can also hit me up on Twitter at PatBoyle44, but I don't want to waste any time because we've got some very, very juicy topics to get to here for Hot or Cold. And quick programming note coming up later this hour, I'm going to give you my reactions to the college football top 25. The preseason poll for the AP was released today. Who's higher than they should be? Who is a spoiler? Who is a dark horse? And much, much more. That's coming up later this hour. But we always kick off the final hour with Hot or Cold. So producer Brandon Combs is off tonight and tomorrow. Zach Kroll is filling in. Zach, what's going on, man? How you doing?
1: Pat, doing well. Happy to be here with you. I remember the last time I was filling in, I believe it was like the first day or two of NFL training camp, and we already have the first week of preseason in the book, so time just continues to fly.
0: Yeah. Yes, sir. It flies by, baby. It flies by. I think, again, we are 23 days away from opening night, Patriots-Seahawks, so it's going to be here in a blink.
1: Yep. Week zero of college football will be here before you know it, too. That, I can't wait for that.
0: 12 days. 12 days. That's it.
1: All right. Without further ado, let's start some Hot or Cold. And you closed out last hour talking about Jacoby Lane and just how impressive he has been in Ravens training camp so far. And I do agree with you. Like, I do feel like an underrated storyline or part of Lamar Jackson's career is that he hasn't had ever a true number one wide receiver. I don't know how you feel about Zay Flowers, but I think he's a solid two. If he's your number one, you might have to do better. But Jacoby Lane is very encouraging. And we will start off with Hot or Cold by asking, will Jacoby Lane be the Ravens' second most productive pass catcher as a rookie behind Zay Flowers? We know Mark Andrews is always in the mix. They have Rashad Bateman. They also drafted Elijah Surratt, rookie wide receiver from Indiana, who made some plays for them last year. Will Lane make that impact right away, hot or cold?
0: Hot. Yeah, I mean, absolutely. I just got done waxing poetic about him. You know, again, going off of what Jameson Henley, who's been covering the Ravens for nearly three decades, said about him, about a week ago? Said in 27 years of covering the Ravens, I haven't seen anybody have quite the training camp like this from a receiver standpoint. Now, again, you go back, like, who are some of the greatest Ravens receivers in of all time? Derek Mason, Anquan Boldin, Torrey Smith. So, look, no disrespect to those guys, but it's not like you've got Hall of Famers coming out of left and right, you know, oozing out of your mouth. But still, that's for Jameson Henley to say that. Again, he's been covering the team for three decades. I was like, ooh, okay, all right. Everything. Jacoby Lane's dominating. He's making circus catches left and right. I saw a couple of, you know, practice highlights on Twitter. I'm like, okay, all right. All right, I could see it. I wasn't very high on the Ravens, especially their receiving room, because outside of Zay Flowers, you know, like you mentioned, there's not a whole lot to get excited about. And then I watched the preseason game against the Eagles on Saturday, and Jacoby Lane, again, not like he made circus catches, but had a nice, easy catch over the middle for about 15 yards, then made another nice catch, and then a touchdown catch over the middle. He just looks, I mean, he looks explosive. He looks big. He does not look like a rookie. He does not look like a rookie at all. 6'4", 200 pounds, great speed. Last year at USC had 745 yards and four touchdowns. The year before that, he had 12 touchdowns. That's when he really got put on the map. But, yeah, I mean, not only because I think this kid's going to be great, but also as a negative to the rest of the Ravens pass catchers. I mean, I'm not expecting much out of Rashad Bateman, who took a massive step back last year, only had 224 yards and spent most of the season banged up. You know, Devon Tez Walker, as they call him, you know, had some moments. He did have three touchdowns, but also was banged up throughout the year. You mentioned the other rookie, Elijah Surratt, coming over from Indiana. They got LaJonte Wester, and then the tight ends. I'm not expecting a whole lot out of Mark Andrews this year. I think anybody thinking that just because Isaiah Likely's off the team, all of a sudden Mark Andrews is going to revert back to like 2021 when he had 1,300 yards, I think you're mistaken. So, yeah, because I think he's going to be great, and also because I don't think there's a whole lot of competition hot. Jacoby Lane will be the Ravens' second most productive pass catcher.

0: Lion's Eye Flowers.
1: I do find it interesting, too, that you mentioned before praising Lane that you weren't that high on the Ravens, because I'm not even saying you're wrong, but it is interesting that if you look at BetMGM right now, they are tied with the Seahawks, the defending champions, for the third favorite to win the Super Bowl, and they're tied with the Bills, their co-favorites, at plus 500 to win the AFC. I know last season was really a season from hell. Lamar Jackson was banged up. They had a ton of injuries on the defensive side of the ball, and still they were a missed kick away from winning the division. But I can't remember the last time a team that missed the playoffs entered the following season with that high of expectations. And I am wondering if it's going to be if it's justified.
0: Yeah, no, I mean, without it, and that's, I feel like we've been kind of living in that narrative for like 3 years now. And don't get me wrong, they have Lamar Jackson and they have Derrick Henry, one of the best running backs of this century, and at worst, the fifth best quarterback in football. He's a two-time MVP. I still think he's got to prove that he can get through a season healthy and recapture that MVP form, because, you know, last year he hurts the hamstring and then he barely tried to run after that. Wasn't that effective when he did try? And they missed the playoffs, and it's not like Lamar Jackson missed 8 games. Lamar Jackson missed 4 games. So it's not really an excuse when other teams, their starting quarterbacks missed 2 to 3 to 4 games, and a lot of those teams were still able to make the playoffs. So I think that the Ravens have a lot to prove, and I feel like even if you just look at that roster and you think right away, you think of Lamar and you think of Derrick Henry, those are two players. Those are two guys. Right? And even you said it, like, Zay Flowers, how many teams is he the number one wide receiver on? I don't think he's top 10. I think he's barely the 15th best receiver in football. I think the offensive line lost their best player in Linderbaum. The defense, yeah, they should be better only because Jesse Minter's the head coach. He's a defensive guy, but their secondary left a lot to be desired last year. So, yeah, I'm not buying into that. The fact that they are the third co-favorites to win the Super Bowl, I think that's nuts.
1: One last Ravens question before we move on, and I was thinking about this. Are you more confident in their offense or their defense entering the season? Because I think you could make a great argument for both.
0: I'm more confident in their offense. You know, again, their defense, it should be better than it was last year. Last year, the Ravens' defense, I mean, they were like 24th in yards allowed per game. And again, their secondary took a massive step back. They had the second worst passing defense in all of football. Only better than the Cowboys. And again, I know injuries played a factor. They could not get after the quarterback. They had zero pass rush. Again, Nnamdi Matabuike, their best pass rusher, arguably, was hurt, missed basically the entire season. That's no excuse. That's no excuse for the standard for the Ravens, which again had like a top five defense for a couple years in a row just a few years ago, to be the second worst passing defense in football. I mean, you better make massive improvements. Jesse Minter, that's the reason they hired him. That is the reason they hired him. So I'm more confident on the offense. I mean, I think Jesse Minter could be a good head coach. He's a guy that I got to see before I believe it, though. You know, again, just because you're a great coordinator don't make you a great head coach. Otherwise, there would never be anybody that gets fired, because every great coordinator would be a great head coach, whether it's offense or defense. Robert Saleh with the Jets, Josh McDaniels and his couple attempts as a head coach, the list goes on and on and on. I mean, look at recently, Jonathan Gannon was a brilliant defensive coordinator with the Eagles, won a Super Bowl or got to a Super Bowl. He was terrible as the Cardinals head coach, specifically their defense. So I'm more confident in the offense, just because of Lamar Jackson and Derrick Henry. And again, a little bit of Zay Flowers. Solid receiver. I don't think he's a top 10 receiver, but a solid receiver. So just by default, it's the offense for me. But why, Zach? Do you think the defense, you have more reason to be confident in them?
1: So the case for the defense would be Matabike is fully healthy. They add Trey Hendrickson. And Zach Orr just had no business being the defensive coordinator. I think he was really the main issue there. And if you go from him to Jesse Minter, who I do think you could make the case too, like the talent on this Ravens defense is a lot better than the unit he had with the Chargers last year. I think the defense could be very good. And then the offense has a first-time play caller in Declan Doyle. We really have no idea what he's made of just yet. Lamar Jackson, as great of a player as he is, he's not getting any younger. And the one concern with him is, as he ages, is that, you know, his superpower is his speed and his athleticism. Like, is that still there? Yep. Even if he is healthy, is he still the same guy that he was at 24, 25, now that he's a little bit older? I'm just so conflicted on this team, man. Like, I do agree. Them being Super Bowl favorites and AFC favorites is pretty absurd, but I do think they're going to be better. My gut tells me they will be a 10-win wild card team, maybe win a playoff game, but I'm not willing to go more than that.
0: Yeah, no, I mean, I agree. And it wouldn't surprise me one bit if they missed the playoffs again. If Jesse Minter isn't everything that he's cracked up to be, if he's not a miracle worker with this defense, and yeah, like you said, a first-time offensive play caller in Declan Doyle, who's pretty damn young and inexperienced, there is a lot of things that could go wrong with this Ravens team. And I think, again, that just we're putting this team on paper and basically like playing a game of Madden and just thinking that they're going to be as great when there's no factors considered, a new head coach, new play caller, like you mentioned, and potential aging stars like Derrick Henry, who could take a step back. The offensive line having to improve despite the fact that they lost their best lineman. Yes, you mentioned Trey Hendrickson. And yes, he could easily rack up 16, 17 sacks this year like he did for 3 years in a row with Cincinnati. Or, you know, coming off of an injury-ravaged season, now he's on the wrong side of 30, he might have lost a step. So it feels like the Ravens, they need a lot of things to play out exactly as you would need them to be in a reality where there's like no injuries and guys just play to the back of their football cards for things to go right for the Ravens this year. And I think very often that doesn't happen in the NFL.
1: One last thought. I think they need Jesse Minter to be Mike McDonald, because if you're a Ravens fan, you just, that is a sliding door moment. I mean, letting Mike McDonald go after that playoff loss in the AFC Championship game to the Chiefs, the one that got away.
0: Yeah, he literally is the one that got away. They should have said at that moment, at that very moment, Eric DaCosta should have just said, you know what? I don't care. Sorry, John, you brought us a Super Bowl title, John Harbaugh, but we can't let this guy go. He's our future. And they should have just promoted Mike McDonald. You're right. He is the one that got away.
1: All right, we will stay in the AFC North and talk about one of the more notable preseason games from over the weekend. That would be the Browns and the Bears. If you look at Deshaun Watson's box score, I will pull it up and mention it. The box score looks good. If you watch the game, I don't think he was really that impressive. Shedeur Sanders didn't do much better either. And looking at Watson's box score, he was 11 for 15, 126 yards, 0 touchdowns, 0 INTs, but a lot of those yards came on like a few screen passes that his weapons were able to break. But our next question here for Hot or Cold, the Browns are setting up Shedeur Sanders to fail. He will get the start in their second preseason game against the Bills coming up this weekend. But Pat, what do you think? Hot or cold?
0: I don't think they're setting him up to fail. And the reason I put this in here, Zach, is because of the reporting that came out today regarding Browns camp that Shedeur might be playing with all of the Browns backups on offense against the Bills on Saturday. Coach Todd Monken said he and Bills coach Joe Brady agreed to hold out the starters if their number one units get enough work in during joint practices on Thursday. So we're probably not going to get a decision until Thursday, but if Todd Monken is saying that publicly, pretty good chance that their starters are going to get enough work in during their joint practices on Thursday. And then it feels like Shedeur is going to start for the Browns on Saturday, and he's going to be playing with the same backup crew that he played in the second half of this weekend's game against the Bears. And Todd Monken said, quote, would I like to have a decision today? Of course. Would I like a decision by next Monday? Of course. I'd love to have that decision, talking about who's going to be the starting quarterback. And we'll see. We've got a lot of football this week. We've already had a lot of football. We've got 4 days of practice and a game. That all adds into any decision with the roster and who the starters are. Some are further along than others, right? We already know that's part of it, and I'm okay. By the time we get to next week, that'd be great. We could start planning that way, have some practices, and here we go. So, yeah, it feels like Shedeur is going to play with the backups. And so I'm sure we're going to get to Thursday, we're going to get to Friday, and the Shedeur Sanders fan club, which I feel like just gets completely out of control at times, you're going to see the headlines, oh, the Browns are doing Shedeur Sanders dirty. Oh, the Browns are setting Shedeur Sanders up to fail. They can't give him the starters. They got to give him this offensive line, this lineup of backup offensive linemen that aren't going to make the team. We had this conversation last year. We had this debate last year. And I'd say it's cold. They're not setting him up to fail. They're not. Again, I think everybody's got a chance to prove themselves, whether it's with the starters or whether it's with the backups. Because if you're playing with the backups, you're normally playing against backups. You're not playing against the team's defensive starters. And I know the Bears sat a lot of their starters either way, but I mean, that, you know, it's like, okay, you're either playing against the second stringers or you're playing against the third and fourth stringers. So either way, for me, it kind of cancels out. I don't think the Browns can set up Shedeur Sanders to fail one way or another here. Who he's playing with, who he's playing against, he needs to go out there and perform. Because to be honest, he didn't really do a whole lot last year to prove it, to prove that he should be the starting quarterback of this team. Now, not that Deshaun Watson has done anything to prove that he should be the starting quarterback of this team, and I think Deshaun Watson stinks, and I think he's going to be terrible, and I think even if Deshaun Watson is the starting quarterback to begin the year, we're going to be on to Shedeur Sanders by like week four or week five. So maybe it doesn't matter that much. And Deshaun Watson, like you said, Zach, he hasn't been that good. And if you, like you said, if you look at the box score, yeah, he looked okay, 11 of 15, 126 yards. I watched every throw that that Deshaun Watson made. And man, like you said, a lot of short throws, a lot of screens. He missed a wide open receiver over the middle of the field on one play where he just holds onto the ball too long. Guy's wide open. And then once he gets near a defender, Deshaun Watson just like spikes it at his feet. Brutal. It's simple offense in a preseason game. And I feel like Deshaun Watson, I mean, he has set himself back. This is a guy coming off of two Achilles tears in the span of a year. But this is the situation the Browns have put themselves in. So, honestly, their offense is going to be real bad. Really, really bad, because I don't believe in Deshaun Watson. And I think Shedeur Sanders is going to have every opportunity to grab this starting job and secure it once and for all for the foreseeable future at some point early on in the season. Because, again, I think the main headline and I think the main prediction I'm making is Deshaun Watson is going to suck eggs. Hard. And we're going to be on Shedeur. So him playing with backups, if that's what ends up happening on Saturday against the Bills, just go out there and prove it, man. Go out there and ball out. Because he got a chance against the Bears, and he didn't play that well. So he's going to have to step up no matter who the hell he's playing with.
1: Yeah, and I think we could all agree. Really, the only reason why Deshaun Watson is going to start week one for the Browns is because he's making a crazy amount of money still. And luckily for the Browns, this is going to be the last year that they really, you know, if they could have cut him by now, but they just didn't want to eat that money. And I get it, but that trade is going to go
0: down
1: Jimmy, as an all-time.
0: That's Jimmy and Dee Haslam, you know, going, inserting themselves once again into the plans of the organization. And that, like, I think you were about to say it, that's going to be the worst contract in NFL history. $230 million fully guaranteed after you trade a boatload of first-round draft picks for a guy that was under investigation by the NFL for 24 sexual assault cases and then gets suspended for 11 games. It has been a gigantic failure. It's the biggest failure, biggest disappointment in NFL history, that contract, that trade, this whole era of Deshaun Watson being on the Cleveland Browns. And hopefully, mercifully, it'll come to an end at some point early on in this season when he gets benched and the Browns go to Shedeur.
1: And think about this. The last time Deshaun Watson had a truly great season was in 2020. And the Texans were actually not even good that year. They missed the playoffs, but he put up great numbers. You know, that was in the midst of the pandemic. You know, there weren't fans in the stands. That's how long it's been.
0: Yeah. Yeah. It's been 6 years since Deshaun Watson has been a good quarterback. You're right.
1: All right. Moving on here on Hot or Cold. Pat, earlier in the show, you expressed some concerns about Jackson Dart and your New York Giants after he took a pretty big hit in their preseason opener against the Vikings. And, you know, look, there are plenty of valid reasons to be concerned about Jackson Dart and his ability to stay on the field. But did that occurrence change your mind that drastically that you are willing to hop off your prediction of the Giants winning 10 games and making the playoffs, hot or cold?
0: No, so the statement is the Giants will win 10 plus games this season. I'm hot. You know, again, we could do this song and dance with every NFL team in the league. If their quarterback gets hurt. If they can't stay out. Yeah, I mean, of course. Now I know with Jackson Dart, it's a little bit more concerning because of the five trips to the medical tent last year, the concussion that he suffered against the Bears, Malik Nabers coming back from a torn ACL, which, look, don't get me wrong, a month ago I was freaking

0: out about. Since then, I'm as calm and cool and collected as can be. I think Neighbors is going to have a big season. Scataboo looks great. You know, no more backflips, please, at FanFest. My God. I think John Harbaugh, as much of the shortcomings as he had during his last few years in Baltimore, I think he's an upgrade from Brian Daboll. I think he is a guy that should be in charge of a really young roster. He's going to have them prepared. He's going to make sure this team is disciplined. I think the secondary, hopefully, should be just a little bit better than last year because they're god-awful. Like, across the board, the team should be improved. And their best young offensive stars, Neighbors and Scataboo, missed combined more than half the season, and Dart missed a couple of games, and he wasn't the starter until week four. So I think Jackson Dart is fantastic. Yes, again, I'll say it until my face turns blue. Must avoid open field hits. Must be great at sliding and getting down and avoiding extra contact. And so if Jackson Dart can stay healthy, play at least 15 games, the Giants are winning 10-plus games, and they're going to be a wild card team. I do think the Eagles, unfortunately, it pains me to say this, Zach. I think the Eagles win the division. I think they win the division because I think they take a big step back, or they bounce back in a big way this year. But I look at the Giants' schedule. They're finally going to beat the Cowboys in a meaningful game in week one at home on Sunday Night Football. Rams Monday Night Football week two, coming back from Australia. I don't care how much time they have to get ready for that game after coming back from Aussie land. That's not an easy game for the Rams. Titans Cardinals week three and four, better be wins. Commanders Saints weeks five and week six, the Giants should win both. I'll take a split. So after six games, I expect the Giants to be 4-2, and at worst 3-3. Texans, Eagles, two-game stretch after that with the bye week in between. I would like to win one. Again, they've proven they can beat the Eagles. They smashed them last year without Malik Neighbors. Commanders, Jags, Colts, three-game stretch after that, middle of November. I think Jacksonville takes a step back. I think Indianapolis could be a disaster this year. The Giants will probably split the two with the Commanders because they almost always do. Niners, Seahawks, yeah, that's a brutal two-game stretch. And then they finish Browns, Lions, Cowboys, Eagles. I see 10 wins in there, and I see a wild card spot. So, yeah, hot. Giants are winning 10-plus games.
1: Pat, I got to tell you, my feelings on the NFC East have actually changed a little bit over the course of the last week or two. We're on the same page. I think – what did you say?
0: I said, how so?
1: Oh, yeah. So I think the Eagles are going to win the division. I'm with you there. I like the Mannion hire. I think Hurts is going to have a big year. Throughout the offseason, I was actually in on Washington, you know, expecting the Daniels bounce back. I loved the draft pick of Sonny Styles, Rashad White, solid pickup. I liked the improvements they made on defense. But the combination of the Tunsil injury and the Jaden Daniels retired number saga, like, too many red flags. I'm out. I think there's a good chance Dan Quinn gets fired after the season. And I'm just refusing to buy this Cowboys hype. I mean, every time we have a guest on this show, a lot of other shows, who is the biggest sleeper? You know, which team is going to be good that you don't expect? Cowboys, Cowboys, Cowboys. Who's the most underrated quarterback in the league? Dak Prescott, Dak Prescott, Dak Prescott. I mean, Dak is fine, but like, I don't need to hear, I just can't, I got to stop hearing it. And
0: America can't quit the Cowboys, Zach. America cannot quit the Cowboys.
1: I mean, even you, Caleb Downs is your guy. I mean, you know, you're not alone on that take. But I do think the Giants are going to come in second place in this division. Will they make the playoffs? I don't know. But I honestly thought when they hired Harbaugh, they'd be a little bit more trendy than they are. I mean, the win total, it's only 7.5. I expected that to be way higher. So I'm going to buy a little bit of Giants stock. I think they come in second place in the division.
0: Beautiful. Let's go, baby. Music to my ears, Zach. Appreciate it, man. Good stuff with hot or cold. 310-840-4910 is the number to join the show. You can also hit me up on Twitter at PatBoyle44. We have got some tweets to get to when we come back. And also, we'll get you a baseball scoreboard update and college football AP top 25 preseason poll is out. My biggest takeaway. I'll let you know when we come back. I'm Pat Boyle. This is BetMGM Tonight on Westwood One Sports.
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1: 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You can also hit me up on Twitter, at PatBoyle44. We've got a tweet coming in from Mr. Bombay at Jets Stink, and he said, "Geez Louise, Pat Boyle, great to hear your chops on geopolitical history. Nicely done." Yeah, it's because we came back from break. Our guy Lee in our Westwood One Studios played that song, "Take Me Out," by, was it Franz Ferdinand, right? And I wonder if, what is Franz Ferdinand's real name? The artist, Franz Ferdinand. The lead singer's real name is Alexander Paul Huntley, known or Alexander Kapranos. Alexander Paul Kapranos Huntley, known as Alex Kapranos. So Franz Ferdinand, you know, that just goes how much of an idiot I am musically that I didn't know Franz Ferdinand was actually the name of the band. I thought Franz Ferdinand was the name of the artist that sang that song. The front man of Franz Ferdinand is Alexander Paul Kapranos Huntley. Wow. So I just found that out just at this moment. But we were talking about Franz Ferdinand because we came back from break with that song. And then I was like, isn't that was the start of World War II, World War I? Eventually I was like, yeah, it was World War I. Imagine starting a war over a guy named Franz Ferdinand. And so that was what Mr. Bombay was referring to. So there you go. 310-840-4910. Get your quick baseball scoreboard update. Shohei Ohtani. Having himself a night, pushing himself back in front in the National League MVP race. Yeah, it's against the Rockies. Yeah, it's at Coors Field, but how about the night that Shohei is having? Just hit his second home run of the day. Fifth inning, he homered to left center, Oppo Taco, 428 feet. This past inning, homer to dead center, 452 feet. Shohei's got two bombs and three ribbies as the Dodgers are crushing the Rockies 10-1. Yeah, I think Shohei's going to wake up a pretty firm favorite for NL MVP. And that's on a night that Pete Crow Armstrong has gone deep, by the way, too. PCA homered for the Cubs. They're in a back-and-forth affair with the White Sox. They trail 5-4. Chicago just went back in front because of a two-run bomb from Andrew Benintendi. But Pete Crow Armstrong, 2-for-3 on the night with a solo shot, and he's got a stolen base. But I think, look, two home runs, three RBIs. Probably a bit more impressive than a solo home run and a stolen base. Ohtani's going to be the firm favorite for NL MVP tomorrow morning, unless we get some late game or maybe PCA walks it off. Who knows? There is still time as the Cubs trail the White Sox again, 5-4 right now in the top of the eighth inning. And Wrigley, playoff implications abound in that one. Obviously, White Sox firmly in front in the AL Central after their sweep of the Detroit Tigers. They're 5.5 games up on Detroit, 6 on Minnesota, 6 on Cleveland. Cubbies 5 games back of the Brewers. But when you look at that National League wild card race, the Cubbies have the top spot, and they are 4.5 games clear of the Phillies, who are next in that wild card race. So those are two of the three games going on right now. The other one, Minnesota Twins lead the Atlanta Braves 4-2. Big game, big series, big month for Atlanta. Mention the AL Central. If they want any prayer of catching the White Sox, they got to get hot soon. And they've gotten some good contributions. A 4-run first inning for Minnesota as they pounce all over Martin Perez. Atlanta got a 2-run single from Ronald Acuna Jr., but it's still 4-2 Twins in the bottom of the seventh. Atlanta, by the way, they look like they have that NL East all but wrapped up, 7-game lead on the Phillies. So those are the three games still going on this Monday night in Major League Baseball. We were talking about the news of the day, though. Ketel Marte placed on the restricted list after he no-showed the Diamondbacks game tonight in Boston. And waiting for a further update on that. I don't know if we'll get one before tomorrow morning on Ketel Marte, but Francis Romero, I did see, he's a baseball reporter and a Baseball Writers of America member, did tweet less than an hour ago, did not report to Fenway Park as he is dealing with personal matters, and the D-backs have placed him on the restricted list. There is no

estimated return date. He's currently considered day to day. So I just remember last year when Ketel Marte had the heckling incident or the game in Chicago, where a person in the stands reportedly, you know, said something cruel, derogatory about his late mother who died in a car crash back in 2017. And so he's crying on the field. And, you know, this is a, you know, he had his home burglarized as well in July. Took extra games off to travel to the Dominican Republic. There was a lot of clubhouse friction that stemmed from that. So a lot that's gone on in Ketel Marte's life here, not only in the last decade with his mother passing away tragically, but in the last year. So again, hopefully we get an update of that after the game, or I don't know if we've gotten an update from the manager after the game tonight. And if not, hopefully we get one tomorrow from Torrey Lovello regarding Ketel Marte. 310-840-4910. Phone number to join the show, 310-840-4910. All right. The AP preseason poll is out, and I'll give you some of the highlights, and I'll give you my top takeaways. So Ohio State, not a big surprise. They are they are the number one team in the country, and for good reason. For good reason. I know Indiana is the reigning national champions, undefeated, but you lose Fernando Mendoza and a boatload of draft picks. I mean, you know, not a big surprise that Indiana finds themselves at six. But Ohio State returning Julian Sain. They've got a boatload of NFL talent on their team once again. And I think as we've gotten, you know, over the last year or two here, I think Ryan Day, like, you know, I think he was looked at, especially because he couldn't beat Michigan for the last couple of seasons. We look at Ryan Day as a guy that was, you know, holding Ohio State back. I no longer look at Ryan Day in that vein. I might not like him. Might be a bit of a weird guy. Might or may not have been wearing a nipple ring to one of their games last year. But I think Ryan Day silenced a lot of critics last year, beating Texas in the first game of the season, shutting down Arch Manning, running an unbeaten schedule all the way until the Big Ten title game, where they lost to a team that was better than them. And you look back at that game, the fact that Ohio State only lost 13-10 against Indiana, they were probably a lot better. And then, look, they fell flat on their face and they stumbled against Miami, which looked like a bad loss again at the time. And then Miami goes to the national championship game. So they lost to the two teams in the national title game. Those are their two losses after going 12-0. So I think Ohio State, they return a bunch of their starters. They're going to be fantastic. Not a surprise they're at number one. Oregon at number two, and they've got Dante Moore coming back. Remember how bad Dante Moore was in that playoff game against Indiana? Well, he's projected to be the number one pick in the draft next year, so we'll see if he lives up to that hype. But that, along with a, once again, very stacked roster, and I think a coach that definitely has stuff to prove this year in Dan Lanning, but a guy that has at least proven himself to be one of the premier coaches in college football. Georgia at number three. My Notre Dame Fighting Irish at number four. And boy, am I giddy about this year. I'm giddy about CJ Carr being able to win the Heisman. Marcus Freeman is a guy that I wanted gone, run out of town a year and a half ago, when after losing to Marshall at home, they lose to Northern Illinois. Since then, they ran the gamut, went to the national title game 2 years ago. Last year, I thought the Irish got screwed, missing out on the college football playoff. And, you know, first two games of the season, lose to Miami by a field goal on the road. That team goes to the national title game. Lose to Texas A&M by one because the defense couldn't stop anybody. Texas A&M goes to the college football playoff. Notre Dame obliterated every team in their path after that. I thought they should have got in, but they need a fast start this year. Notre Dame needs a fast start. And luckily, they should be able to get that because they're playing Wisconsin at Lambeau Field. And they better destroy Wisconsin. Luke Fickell be damned. Come on. Notre Dame plays three ranked teams this year. BYU on the road in the middle of October. A rematch with number 7 Miami, this time at home, and it's in mid-November. And then number 19 SMU at home. Look, I'm fully expecting Notre Dame to be 12-0 and undefeated. I'm going to say it right now. They know the expectations. The offensive line is once again going to be a juggernaut. The defensive line is going to be fantastic. I mean, you have probably four NFL players

on that offensive defensive line. And then an awesome quarterback that balled out in his rookie and his freshman season. First Notre Dame quarterback to start back-to-back seasons, like as their starting quarterback in 6 years. Very excited about CJ Carr. Think he's got a shot to win the Heisman, and I'm expecting Notre Dame to be 12-0 going into the college football playoff. Texas at number five. And here's my biggest takeaway. And again, I think Notre Dame can win the title. I'm hoping they win the title. If it's not the Irish, I think Texas wins the championship this year. I do. And I was all in on the Arch Manning hype last year. And, you know, again, that was a pretty brutal start to the season for Arch. Got better as the year went on. I think people don't realize how much talent is on this Texas team. And I know, again, talent doesn't mean everything. Because I was the first person saying last year, anybody that's buying Clemson as a good team, let alone a playoff team, you don't know ball. You don't know Jack. Clemson unranked to start the year, by the way. Like I saw that fraudulent stinker of a team coming from a mile away. Maybe I'm dead wrong on Texas this year. Maybe they are frauds. Maybe they're not good. I think Arch Manning is going to be great. I think a year after the major disappointments of a season ago, I think Arch Manning delivers on the hype this year. I think he steps up. I think his accuracy will be improved. Last year, just 61% completion percentage. I think his decision-making will be improved. And I think a full year and a full offseason of being able to work with Sark, with Steve Sarkisian, I think Arch Manning and a defense that I'm expecting to be awesome in what is honestly not that great of an SEC. They got 9 teams ranked. That's the most in the country. Big Ten's got 8. But the SEC's got 1 team. 1 team in the top 4. 2 teams in the top 7. Their depth is once again their strength, but they haven't been to a national championship since Georgia went back-to-back in 2023. Haven't been to one, let alone won one. Big Ten has dominated the country. It's a big year for the SEC. And I think hopefully Notre Dame wins it. But if not, I could see Texas winning the title this year. So they're my dark horse. Although, I mean, how dark of a horse could you say they are? They're number 5, right? I'm not like predicting like Washington. I know a lot of people are high on the Huskies. Damond Williams, great quarterback, dual threat quarterback, had a good year last year. I know a lot of people are high on the Huskies. I'm predicting the number 5 team in the country to win it. And let's remember, only 2 teams this century ranked preseason number 1 have actually gone on to win the title. That's it. Only 2. USC in 2004. I had it written down. I believe Alabama a couple years ago, 5-6 years ago was the other one. So I get why Ohio State's ranked number 1. Got a great quarterback, Julian Sain, come back for his sophomore season. NFL talent everywhere. I don't think they win it. I think it's either Notre Dame or Texas. Indiana at 6. Again, they had to replace a boatload of talent. I think that's a lot of respect to Kurt Cignetti as a coach, and I think it's respect that he deserves. Indiana got 8 first-place votes. Notre Dame got 6. Miami got 1. Then it was Ohio State with 40, Oregon with 14. Bunch of SEC teams then filling in. Texas A&M at 8, Ole Miss 9, Oklahoma 10, Lane Kiffin and LSU at 11. Alabama 13, Michigan 16, USC at 14. I think they're a team that misses the college football playoff. I think Lincoln Riley's overrated. I think their offense is overrated. I think Jaden Maiava is a bit overrated. I'm not expecting a whole lot from the USC. They're my fraud of the bunch in the top 25 and the top 15. Texas, I think, is somehow underrated. And away we go. Away we go, baby. 310-840-4910. Week 0, 12 days from now. Cannot wait. 310-840-4910. We'll finish up with your calls and your texts. One final baseball scoreboard update when we come back. I'm Pat Boyle. This is BetMGM Tonight on Westwood One.

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1: The Cardinals offense had been a surprise of the preseason, but rookie running back Jeremiah Love is now dealing with a high ankle sprain. Will the number 3 overall pick return to the backfield by Arizona's opener? Westwood One Sports.
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1: All right, welcome on back. BetMGM Tonight, Westwood One Sports. Final couple of minutes here. I'm Pat Boyle. Let's get to your phone calls to finish out. Mike is next up in Green Bay here on BetMGM Tonight. Mike, what's up, man?
2: Hey, Pat. Hey, you had a guy from the Saints on earlier tonight, and he made a comment
1: about... Yeah, the voice of the Saints, Mike Haas.
2: Yeah, and he made a comment about how Packer fans are still ticked off about Keyson Hill. I don't know why he says something like that. Yeah, we really got sick and tired of watching Aaron Rodgers play quarterback, you know? Jeez.
1: Yeah, hey, look, I mean, that's a great point. Yeah, exactly. And look, maybe that's what Mike Haas was referring to, is the fact that, you know, you could have had him as the Swiss Army knife, could have had him for some running plays, could have, you know, maybe transitioned into a tight end and have him, you know, just be a piece or special teams. Yeah, I mean, look, I mean, you're upset because you had another 5, 6, 7 years of Aaron Rodgers winning a couple MVPs. Yeah, no, a good call, Mike. I appreciate the call. I can't imagine Mike Haas, who has been around the game for as long as he has, was talking about Packers fans being upset about Taysom Hill in regards to Aaron Rodgers or the comparison between the two at the quarterback position, but what Taysom Hill then went on to become for the Saints. And look, I'm sure I did see a bunch of articles when in May and June, or, you know, even recently, like, oh, Packers fans, could there be a reunion with Taysom Hill? So yeah, I mean, that's good stuff though. That's good stuff. All right, fun show. Thanks to everybody working on the show. Thanks to all the callers, texters, tweeters. Thanks to producer Zach Kroll. Thanks to my co-host Brad Evans. Thanks to VP Monty. Thanks to Lee. Thanks to Chloe Pratt, Max Sheen, and everybody else.
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0: Night. Here's Linnell Willingham.
1: Welcome in a Monday night edition of Westwood One Sports Tonight with the youngest in charge, Linnell Willingham, getting you up to 3 a.m. Eastern Time. Number to hit us up on the talking text line, 310-840-4910. 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It is at N-E-L-L underscore BTP. A heck of a lot to get into. Week one of the NFL preseason officially in the books. We got some answers at the game's most important position. We'll talk quarterback tonight as we roll throughout the program. There are a couple of quarterback competitions, obviously, that we've been following throughout the entirety of the offseason here. And the one that has had the most intrigue is the situation in Cleveland with the Browns. It felt like this weekend, maybe we saw the door officially shut. It feels like this weekend, maybe we saw an answer and got an answer at the quarterback position when it comes to the Cleveland Browns. I think this Browns quarterback competition after this weekend is now over. And the thing that's kind of frustrating me when we talk about this situation is kind of getting old. They keep pretending like it's not. The situation is clearly wrapped up. Deshaun Watson, if you didn't get the chance to catch preseason action this weekend, like I said on Saturday, if you took

0: in 8 to 11, Saturday morning sports, I told you that I expect Deshaun Watson to play well. And I have said it all offseason long. The Cleveland Browns are much better than the general public has been giving them credit. Credit for 100%. 110%. They're way better than the general public has given them credit for. And I think with the weapons that they have on the perimeter, the bread and butter for the Cleveland Browns in 2026, no matter who the starter is, like I've said, run the football, work off of play action, and have whoever's playing quarterback be a point guard. That's the reality. Be a distributor. And you saw that from Deshaun Watson. For the most part, Deshaun Watson is pretty darn good throughout the course of the game. 11 of 15, 126 yards. He had a 10-play, 86-yard scoring drive in the second quarter. And he looked comfortable for the most part. But I think Todd Monken and that offensive staff helped ease him into the football game. He had a dump off to Dylan Sampson that went for 43 yards. Getting him in rhythm, right? I think that's the biggest thing for Deshaun Watson. No one thinks he is going back to the 2019 form, to the 2020 form, to the Texans form. Everyone knows that guy is probably deceased and will no longer see him again. But if he can give them average quarterback play, if he can give them middle-of-the-pack quarterback play, we can see the Cleveland Browns make the postseason like I've been saying all offseason long. I think this group is legit. And I'm interested to see where Deshaun Watson takes this thing. I think he is the starter. I think the competition's over. Deshaun Watson will be the starting quarterback week one for the Cleveland Browns. It's over with. Now, whether Shedeur Sanders got a fair shake at this thing or not is a totally different story. And I know what people are going to say. People have been tweeting at me all day long at N-E-L-L underscore BTP. People have been tweeting at me all day. Why are you making excuses for Shedeur Sanders? It's not that I'm making excuses for Shedeur Sanders. The evidence is the evidence. Todd Monken earlier today said something that honestly baffled me because I'm upset that I didn't think about it this way from the get-go. Here is Todd Monken earlier today on the starters possibly not playing in the second preseason game coming up here against Buffalo.
1: Would I like to have a decision today? Of course. Would I like a decision by next Monday? Of course. Oh, I'd love to have that decision.
0: Yeah, let's cut that one out. I think it's the other one. Here is Todd Monken earlier today, and here's the context to it. Shedeur Sanders, we've known for the past week, was going to be the starter in the second preseason game coming up against Buffalo. Here's the detail that maybe we forgot while talking about this. They're joint practicing with Buffalo. So are their starters going to play?
2: Well, we both talked about that if we see out of our ones, our group, our older players, what we want to see on Thursday, they would not play in the game. We agreed upon that. Okay, the plan is that we'll play our ones a significant amount against each other, right, on Thursday in a controlled environment. Not that the other guys aren't going to get reps, but in a controlled environment and see where we're at. I would assume if it's anything like we've practiced before, that it'll be on point with what we want and what we see. And then we get to see where we stack up against one of the premier teams of the last 10 years making the playoffs.
0: So if you heard what Todd Monken just said, you understand where I'm coming from when I talk about the opportunity that Shedeur Sanders has been given. Because here's the reality. He just told you straight up that if practice goes the way we think it's going to go, if they practice good enough, they won't have to play in the game. Like it's some sort of damn reward. What the hell is going on in the NFL? At every other level, we get ready to play football by playing football. In Little League, you got jamboree scrimmages. Hot dogs being given out, orange slices being peeled. That's what you do. It's literally a whole Saturday event in preparation for your season opener in Little League. In high school, what do? You scrimmage several different times before you play your season opening game. In college, you have spring ball, which is essentially what training camp has become in the National Football League. It's spring ball, if you know anything about college football. That's basically what it is. And even in that, you're going hard, but you're not going to the ground. You have spring ball, and then in fall camp, towards the end of fall camp, you know what you do? You scrimmage. And you tackle, and you go to the ground, and you get a real look. I think it's crazy. I think it's crazy the mentality that the NFL has adopted with not playing guys in the preseason because of risk of injury. I think it's nuts. And anybody out there can challenge me. You can call it and say it how you want to. Because if you played at every level and you heard what I just said, you know I haven't told a lie yet. That's just the reality of the situation. So I don't like it. I get the injury risk. But y'all know what I like to say. If you're scared, find a First Baptist. I can give you a couple of recommendations. With the Cleveland Browns quarterback situation, what we heard there from Todd Monken is this. Shedeur Sanders, more likely than not, isn't going to have a chance to run with the first team offense in a real game setting. So what Todd tried to do there was convince you that this joint practice, this controlled setting that he talked about, is equivalent. That's what people are trying to say to me around the National Football League. I think it's ludicrous. You're not going to the ground. That's not real ball. You run knowing you're not about to get tackled to the ground. You're not even running as hard. And anybody that's played football, you understand it. But the reality is Shedeur is not going to get the opportunity to run with the ones. Meaning, when Deshaun Watson was named the starter for the Bears preseason game, the opener that just happened on Saturday, that was the end of the competition right there. That was it. Because whoever was the starter in the second game, they weren't going to get the opportunity to run with the first team offense in a real game setting, not some controlled BS. So I think it's tough. It's a tough break, if you ask me. You can say I'm simping for him. You can say I'm making excuses because of his last name. You can say whatever. It is what it is. That's the that's the facts for you. But my frustration with Cleveland, as I continue to say, why are we waiting to name a starter? Why are we waiting to make this decision? It's tough. It's tough. Send the text. Send the it's over text. Stop ignoring me and let me know that it's over. That's what is happening right now when it comes to Shedeur Sanders and his relationship right now with the Browns. They're playing around, pretending like there's a competition still going on. Here is Todd Monken earlier today when asked, hey, Todd, brother, when you going to make a decision, man?
1: Would I like to have a decision today? Of course. Would I like a decision by next Monday? Of course. Well, I'd love to have that decision. And we'll see. We've got a lot of football this week. We've already had a lot of football. We've got 4 days of practice in a game that all adds into any decision with the roster and who the starters are. Some are further along than others, right? We already know. That's part of it. And I'm okay. By the time we get to next week, that'd be great. We can start planning that way, have some practices, and then here we go against Jacksonville.
0: I don't know if it's some sort of like competitive advantage he thinks he's gaining by not naming the starter. I think it's a disadvantage because the reps, to my knowledge, are still being divvied out as if this is a competition. And the last time I was there, the last day that I was there in Cleveland, it was the craziest thing ever. I felt, based on the way the reps were divvied out, Shedeur may be closer to being the three than the two. And we saw Dillon Gabriel on Saturday. Didn't look half bad, but it's hard to judge him against postal workers. You know what I'm saying? But I feel like the Browns quarterback competition is over. And after hearing Todd Monken speak today, it's been over. It's been over. Come get your hoodie. Do what you got to do. It's over with. But as I continue to say, and this is where I'm going to continue, and it's not going out on a limb, it's standing on what you believe in. Deshaun Watson wasn't half bad this past weekend. Deshaun Watson looked comfortable this past weekend outside of a couple of snaps. Now, he did have a strip sack, which is tough because it's like he is addicted to turning the football over. I mean, literally has, I mean, it's terrible. If I have to go back and haven't charted it, maybe someone who's got more time on their hands has. It feels like every start that he has had with Cleveland over like the past 15, 16 starts, there's been a turnover of some sorts. So for him to have it in limited action in a preseason game, I was surprised, but I wasn't surprised. That's how I would put it. It's fascinating, though, because he did play well outside of the turn. And it's the whole thing of, yeah, if this, then that. If my grandmother had a mustache, it'd be my grandfather. You know what I'm saying? I totally get it. If he didn't have the strip sack, I think the conversation surrounding Deshaun Watson and how he played this weekend would be totally different. And I understand how significant a turnover is in terms of wins and losses. I get it. I'm rooted in Washington, D.C. and love the Washington Commander ball of his life. I know the motto. But outside of that, seeing him have success, and just speaking from the athlete's perspective for a second, when you see, in basketball, they say it all the time, when you see a shot go through the rim, your confidence pick up a little bit. You know what I'm saying? When you have a couple of completions, when you see that drive that they went on, the 10-play, 83-yard drive, when you have that sort of success, if you're Deshaun Watson, think about it. You have been down and out, brother. I mean, it looked terrible. It's been awful. It's been awful. Yet, on Saturday, you were able to put all that behind you, didn't impact your confidence, and you rocked and rolled. So I believe, as I've said all offseason, if you've been paying attention, if you're a regular here on Westwood One Sports Night, you know what the drill is. This is a Cleveland Browns-friendly program. It is. And I don't have any bias towards it. It's just what I see. I'll say it again here for those of you that are just now joining us for the first time. Andrew Berry has done a tremendous job over the past two off seasons flipping this roster. You saw it at the skill position spots this offseason with KC Concepcion and Denzel Boston, who were already starting, guys. Now, were the guys in front of them worth the pants that they pull up every day? Probably not. Probably not. But they earned the spot. They have the trust of the coaching staff already. That's a plus. Spencer Fano, who you drafted with the 9th overall pick, going to be a day one starter for you at left tackle. That's what you call hitting homers, or at least getting on base, rather, when it comes to the NFL draft. Can your guys at least play? Can your guys at least play? And you're seeing it here with Cleveland, with these guys, these youngsters, having an early role early on. Quinshon Judkins, Dylan Sampson from a year ago, Harold Fannin. You know what I'm saying? There's blocks and building blocks, and there's tools for Cleveland to be a formidable group offensively if they could just get league average quarterback play, which is why I'm so encouraged by what Deshaun Watson showed this weekend. What Deshaun Watson showed, and that's not – there's no game plan. There's no game plan. That was just him straight moving off of instinct. Something that I thought he lost. Y'all know how I get down to how I've been talking about it. I feel as if quarterback, probably pitcher in Major League Baseball, the only other position that is dependent upon muscle memory. And you know all the football that Deshaun Watson has missed. So to see him come into a preseason game, no game plan, and just work off of pure instincts, it gives you some sort of, you know, reason for optimism. I'm not saying that he's going to be tremendous this year. It's not what I'm saying at all. But I'm saying this. The way that he looks on Saturday, if you get that for a whole game, it's 200-some passing yards, a couple touchdowns, the one turnover. If my grandmother had it, yeah, I know. But he played well is what I'm trying to say. The Shedeur Sanders part in this is what I'm most focused on, though. He goes by Mr. Perfect Timing, right? The timing may be perfect for him. Not yet, though. The timing may, you know, end up being right for him. It's just not now. And knowing the track record of Deshaun Watson, he is not going to start 17 games. Either health, I hate that I'm like, excuse me, I'm not praying on him to get hurt, but damn it, y'all know. He has consistently been hurt since he's gotten to Cleveland. So history tells us, he's going to go down. And when he does, Shador's got to be ready for that moment. And for a young quarterback like him, being the backup this year, think about what he was last year, guys. Wasn't the backup. He was the scout team guy. Wasn't getting any reps during the week. Your backup's going to get some reps during the week. Now Shador is going to be functioning as if he's one play away. So hopefully this is

0: his ability, this is his time, to stay engaged for all 17 weeks because he knows he's one play away. I think he'll have success. Whoever comes in and plays quarterback for Cleveland because of the supporting cast at the skill position spot, because of the revamped offensive line, and this is the group that they went with this past weekend, number 9 overall pick, Spencer Fano at left tackle, the number 1 free agent guard on the market that they brought in via the L.A. Chargers, Zion Johnson, he got the start at left guard, Elgton Jenkins coming over from Green Bay, a guy who's been a pro bowler several times over throughout his career, he got the start at center, Tevin Jenkins, former second-round pick of the Bears, got the start at guard. And then at the tackle spot, Titus Howard, who they traded for from the Houston Texans. So that group up front, gelling, the fact that that's been solidified, they're not wasting time. They didn't make Spencer Fano wait all of camp to get named the starter. No, they're rolling with their five. They want to see what it looked like. And I can't blame you. Give me a tester. Don't make me wait for it. I need to know. And you got an up-close and personal look at it on Saturday. If you watch the Browns this past weekend, you got to be optimistic. 310-840-4910 is the number. Real quick here. BG, out in Philly. Your thoughts on Shedeur Sanders when we hit the first time out.
1: Yo, what's good, Lionel?
0: Hold on. Let me stop you. Let me stop you because it is your first time calling. Let me give you some grace. Lionel, brother. Say it with me.
1: Lionel, thank you, man. Here we go. I've been following you on Twitter for about a few years now. Trippy told me to call you. He said you're a great show to watch. He's a good dude, man.
0: I appreciate you.
1: Yeah, man. Listen, I had Shedeur before the draft going in the 5th round, highest, and possibly undrafted too. And
0: so you don't believe in the talent.
1: I don't, and I don't believe it, that the attitude is in the professionalism neither. You know, I'm an Eagles fan, and we was about to draft. We were like up next, and then the Browns jumped up to take him. What do you think about that? Why were they so keen to move up for Shedeur? And then now all of this happens.
0: Yeah. I get it. Again, I appreciate your call, BG. I'm like, hey, look, I understand anybody that doesn't believe in Shedeur Sanders. I'm not saying it's been perfect for him and he's done everything right, but I think the situation that he's in right now, a million times better than the situation he was in a year ago. Just getting rolling here on a Monday night edition of Westwood One Sports Tonight with the youngest in Charles and O. Willingham. We'll get you up to 3 a.m. Eastern time. When we come back, the biggest story, the biggest investigation of the summer in pro sports finally wrapped up. I'll give you the details on that next. 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
2: Deshaun Watson outdueled Shedeur Sanders in the Browns preseason opener. Can Sanders make up ground when he gets the start Saturday against Buffalo? Westwood One Sports.
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1: Yes, indeedy. 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

the whole nine. You'll get long form content, YouTube shorts, and then the live stream each and every night here on Westwood One Sports Night. A lot more to get into. Scandals, scandals, scandals. It feels like it's been one of the big buzzwords of the offseason for both the NFL and the NBA. We had the Diana Russini, Mike Vrabel situation for the National Football League. But the bigger story to me, and the biggest scandal in sports this offseason, is what was alleged of Kawhi Leonard, Steve Ballmer, and the Los Angeles Clippers. This has been, what is now, a nine-month investigation into basically accusations of the L.A. Clippers and Steve Ballmer circumventing the cap through these basically fake organizations in an effort to pay Kawhi Leonard under the table. And if you go back to Kawhi Leonard's free agency back in 2022, according to several different reports, the reason that he ultimately ended up with the Los Angeles Clippers is because they were willing to meet him and his uncle's crazy-ass demands. And throughout this nine-month investigation, I thought it dragged out this long because there was going to be findings. What we found out today is that there are no findings. ESPN reporting earlier this morning that the NBA found no evidence showing Clippers owner Steve Ballmer funneling money through team sponsors to pay Kawhi in an effort to circumvent the cap. So ESPN has come out and said, nope, that's the NBA is telling us that no, we found nothing throughout our nine-month investigation. This is one of the biggest lies that's been told in sports in recent memory. I was debating then whether or not we should lead the show with this. This is the biggest scandal in sports that we've had, maybe in the 2000s. This is a bold-faced lie and a cover-up from the NBA. There is a mountain of evidence, which the NBA, and I got to pull up the statement here, the NBA has come out and basically denounced everything that was reported in the article that was written a couple of weeks ago by Don Van Natta, Baxter Holmes, and Ramona Shelbourne of ESPN, basically saying everything in that article was a lie based off of their final findings today that, hey, we can't find any evidence. There's no evidence of what ESPN and their accredited reporters were reporting. And I find that hard to believe. Because when Don Van Natta, I know how Don Van Natta works. Like I said, I'm based out of Washington, D.C. What he did to Daniel Snyder and the way he unearthed that situation, they get to the bottom of things. Their word is gospel, and you earn that right. You earn that right to have hosts like myself go to bat for you during their show when you've been batting 1,000 damn near your entire career. And every time I read you, there's a reason these people are in these spots, and there's a reason they report things. They're double, triple, quadruple checking things before they report it. So for the NBA to come out and say, oh, nothing, no evidence, BS, poppycock, bluffing, nothing else you can say. But this is not the first time we've seen the NBA make a situation go away. I tell you all the time, the Shield always wins. The Shield always wins. And every time that you sit down to watch a game, no matter what pro sports league you're watching, no matter what team you're watching or rooting for, the reality is with sports, our morals, our beliefs are not always going to align with the business and the organization and the league that we root for. It's just not. The NBA is a bunch of bold-faced liars. They're 110% lying. No evidence was found. There's literally, that article was a smoking gun. And there's nothing in it was true. If I was Ramona Shelbourne and Don Van Natta, and I'd be pissed. What you mean my reporting was false? Pablo Torre will be on it. As his handle reads, Pablo Torre finds out. And I think he's going to find out and get to the bottom of this situation. I trust him to do it. And I think what we're going to see as Pablo Torre takes a deeper dive, one, I expect new things to come out. And then two, I expect him to corroborate what's already been reported by Ramona Shelbourne, Don Van Natta and company. Because they're not lying. They've been around the block before. This is not their first cup of coffee. They've been here before.

0: will he get punished? And Pablo is basically like, you know, there is a reality where they do find wrongdoing and somehow Steve Ballmer skates away from any punishment. And based off of what ESPN said today, it feels like there are some, I don't even know if it's backroom negotiations. We know that they're negotiating, that Steve Ballmer is negotiating. How are you negotiating something if there was nothing wrong?
1: That's the point. That's the point. Are you in lockstep with me? You think it's something else in terms of they're lying through their teeth? Am I being too straightforward with it?
0: God, if it was anybody other than Don Van Natta, I would have just ripped that entire article from ESPN up and thrown it out with the garbage. But he is.
1: It's Don Van Natta, man.
0: He's one of the most trustworthy investigative journalists of the decades, plural. He has a track record to prove it. So the fact that he was involved with this, I know he doesn't miss, but that's what makes it weird. It's like this weird. Right. It's not a love triangle. It's like a conspiracy triangle.
1: Yeah.
0: We have no idea who's telling the truth.
1: And I think it's a – do you agree with this? I think it's a black eye for the NBA.
0: I think Adam Silver is unequipped to handle real problems.
1: Mm. Feels like every – it feels like the NBA is turning into college football.
0: It's the Wild West.
1: The Wild, Wild West.
0: Well, how about – did you see the tweet from Ty Lawson?
1: No, I did not see the tweet from Pablo.
0: He was basically dunking on Pablo Torre, and then somebody replied to Ty Lawson, and he was like, how do we know that the NBA isn't lying? And look, man, I like Ty Lawson. This man had the audacity to quote tweet the question about, hey, how do we know the NBA isn't lying? And says, the NBA has morals.
1: Come on, Ty.
0: And I was like, is this the 70s? Where are the morals?
1: Well, Ty Lawson's a Sheets and Funnel brother, so who knows what state he was in when that tweet was sent out. That's actually crazy as hell. I mean, nuts that he would say something like that.
0: Maybe he's just making a joke and it went way over my head. I got a big head.
1: Maybe give him the benefit of the doubt.
0: Way over this big noggin.
1: Give him the benefit of the doubt is what I would say. Because it's Ty Lawson, DMV, we rock with Ty Lawson, just off the strength. But like, nah, Ty Lawson, you sound crazy. You sound crazy. Anybody that, I'm sorry, and I hate to like do this, my way or the highway, but damn it, my way or the highway. Anybody that feels differently than me on this situation, it's black and white. You're nuts. It's very black and white that the NBA is lying here. 1,000%. Something's being covered up. And this is the reality. And this is where we look at it from a 10,000 foot view. Sports is corrupt, man. Like it is what it is. It's corrupt. It's fixed in a way. I'm not saying games are fixed or anything like that. I'm not willing to go that far. But like, man, it's their world. We just live in it. They do what the hell they want.
0: Pine Needle writes in the chat, why do people care? It happens with every players on every team. That, my friend, is why the NBA is covering it up.
1: Correct. And I believe that it's probably happening across other sports too. Doesn't mean it's right. It's just that they're wrong. Why the hell do we have rules like a salary cap in place if you're just going to give a middle finger to it? What's the point? Why have a CBA? I go that deep with it. If you're going to just say F it and say screw the rule. I don't know, man. I think it's nuts. And the reason I'm so certain is back to what me and Denton have been talking about since we started this segment. And it's a respect and a credit to the folks that were on the scene for this thing. Don Van Natta, Baxter Holmes, Ramona Shelbourne. Baxter Holmes is the newest one of those three. Don Van Natta and Ramona Shelbourne have been in the game for a minute. Now, Ramona's hit rate is not the same as Don Van Natta's. I want to give credit to Don Van Natta when we talk about Don Van Natta, you know what I'm saying? That's Don Van Natta. He doesn't miss. Like, that's not to be funny or to be shticky at all. Like, his track record is such to where his word is gospel. It might as well be written in wax. Might as well be tattooed on somebody when he writes. It's good. His word is law. Bottom line. So the NBA is lying. I can't wait till Pablo Torre ultimately gets to the bottom of this because, yes, he is going to get to the bottom of this. He's somebody else whose track record's starting to look pretty darn spiffy as more and more of these hit pieces come out. It's nasty, filthy work. He you talk about Big J journalism, Denton. He says screw Big J journalism all the time. Get it how you live.
0: He's bringing it back. That man won. Like I was watching people. You know, I need to get off the internet, which is what I'm learning in this segment.
1: Internet's horrible.
0: But I was watching people do a victory lap with Pablo Torre. I'm like, guys, he won a Pulitzer for this.

0: Yeah, but he's not. Yeah, his work is, the work is good. Everything that they reported, the fact that maybe it's the league questioning your intelligence as a fan. Should we take this personally?
1: Yes.
0: That they're trying to pull this over our head? I actually want to open up the phones on that. 310-840-4910. The NBA is lying to us, smack in our face. And I am curious to know, as a sports fan, do you take it personally that a league that I know a lot of you out there put money into, you spend a lot of your leisure time following the league? I know people that work 12, 14-hour days. You know what they're excited to do? Come home and watch their NBA program. Come home and watch the finals. Come home and watch NBA postseason. Yet the league, in this situation and in others, lies to you. Can give a rat's ass about you. 310-840-4910. Do you find yourself offended? And then ESPN in this situation is having their credibility straight up be questioned by one of the biggest sports leagues in the world. The NBA is basically saying, Don Van Natta, you're a liar. Ramona Shelbourne, you're a liar. The quote that the NBA gave, if it wasn't these level of reporters, the quote that the NBA gave would actually be pretty damning to the integrity of the reporters moving forward. It didn't help me out. I don't know if you saw the official statement from the NBA's league office on the situation. I'm struggling to find it in my phone. Send that to me when you get a chance. I just straight up just, yeah. But that quote, and we're going to read it to you coming up on the other side, is basically telling the entire world or trying to make the claim to the entire world that ESPN is not trustworthy. ESPN is full of liars. And the reporting of Don Van Natta, Ramona Shelbourne, and Baxter Holmes is not credible. Should the ESPN brand be trusted? And then do you feel offended as a NBA fan being lied to straight up by the league? 310-840-4910. Your calls on that, plus two of the biggest brands in pro sports with massive news today and over the weekend. I'll give you the details next.
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0: rolling with you as we get you up to 3 a.m. Eastern time here on a Monday night edition of Westwood One Sports Tonight. Youngest in Charles and Willingham rocking out with you. A lot more to get into as we continue to look at the two biggest scandals in the NBA. One of the two biggest scandals in pro sports, rather, this summer. The Kawhi Leonard, Steve Ballmer, L.A. Clipper debacle. The result of that nine-month investigation is that no evidence was found that Steve Ballmer and the Clips were funneling money to Kawhi to circumvent the cap. NBA is clearly lying to everyone. And they're also putting, honestly, the biggest brand in sports on blast. This is a quote from NBA's chief communications officer, Mike Bass, a statement that he released earlier today. ESPN's article, the one that we've been referencing, Don Van Natta, Ramona Shelbourne, Baxter Holmes, saying ESPN's article regarding the LA Clippers investigation, for which the NBA declined to cooperate. Shocker. I wonder why they declined to cooperate. He says it contains numerous and significant inaccuracies. The results in this matter will be made clear once the investigation is concluded. So here's the kind of the double talk of this. I thought the investigation was concluded. Is it not over? Is it still happening, or are they still negotiating behind the scenes on how they're going to cover this up for the LA Clippers more and more? The bigger thing in this that I now wonder too, right, is like, does Kawhi get to go to the Raptors scot-free still? What happens there? Is there still a scenario in which he goes to Toronto scot-free? Is he going to be free of punishment? Because Steve Ballmer's been totally cleared based on the reporting of ESPN. But as far as Kawhi goes, I feel like there may be – do you think Kawhi gets the hammer dropped on him by Adam Silver just to save face? How messy could this get? Does the Players Association then get in on a situation like that?
1: They absolutely should get on it, because if you're telling us that Steve Ballmer did nothing here, and you're going to punish Kawhi Leonard, how does that work? Because what's he getting punished for? Is he getting punished for his owner doing nothing? No. Like, what's going on there?
0: Oh, no. It feels like that's why this situation is so crazy to me. It's like Pandora's box has been opened all the way up after the reporting today of ESPN. And then, the NBA going so hard in the paint to counter the claims. This is going to get messy. This is going to get messy. This is like an episode of Baddies East on the Zeus Network. This is going to get Unchi, I'm telling you, this is not the last of this situation. It is going to continue to drag out because, then to your point, you can't punish Kawhi low-key. Like, there's literally, you can't, because what would you, in theory, be punishing him for? What would he be punished for? And if this nine-month investigation ends in everything being false, in everything being a total lie and a farce, and ESPN, I'm just supposed to believe that Don Van Natta, whoever their sources were, just BS sources. What, like, come on, man. At some point, if you're the NBA, tighten up. This is not a good look. It's a massive black eye.
1: For a multi-billion dollar organization, they sure seem to screw some things up.
0: Man, what did you say earlier? I don't know if you said it during the break or on air, like, Adam Silver just can't get big situations correct, ever.
1: He's a constant punching bag.
0: And we have no boundaries on the show after you compared me to Jeff Ross that night. And actually, can we cut your mic for that? But Adam Silver, like, good God almighty. To add the bad decision-making onto the emoji-like figure, I mean, it's...
1: He's slender, man.
0: They're screwing this up. But notice, I guess you're supposed to come after this situation with a guy that's not Mike Silver. I don't know. Let's go to Todd wanting to chime in. Is this my man, Todd? Todd, what's going on, man? I appreciate you giving us some time, man.
2: Man, I appreciate you, man. I told you I listen to you guys every night, man. And thank you, Linnell, for picking up. This is what I got to say, man. I'm glad to get into the NBA tonight, because that's where I'm at. And I just want to say this real quick. You know, when you break the rules of the game, you violate the laws of the universe, man. You create your own mess. Yep. Then, you know, you have to lie to keep the brand and then fail to protect. And that's why integrity can never be sacrificed under no circumstance, man.
0: Ever. Ever. I agree with you on that, Todd.
2: Yes, sir. Yes, sir.
0: Go ahead.
2: Whenever you get a chance, man, I'll call back because speaking on the NBA, man, I had something for LeBron, man. I wrote something for LeBron, and I really need the world to hear, Lenny. Whenever you give me a chance.
0: Hey, man, you keep rocking out with us, Todd, and you'll get that opportunity, my man. I appreciate you calling in. 310-840-4910. Johnny in Atlanta, I know you've been passionate on this the entire time that it's been going on. Johnny, what you got?
3: My thing is like this. The NBA knew it was happening. They just turned a blind eye because they want the fans in the seats. They want people to team up and play together. Because he took a pay cut so he could get Paul George there. So how much you think LeBron took to get Luka there or Dwayne Wade and Chris Bosh play on the same team? They want that to happen. Now a sports reporter put the news out there like, okay, hold on now. We got to save face now. Let's put an investigation out and say nothing happened. It's all clear. But even though we know. But
0: that's well, exactly. Nobody's stupid. Nobody's stupid. And yeah. I appreciate the call, Johnny. That's the weird part about it all, man, is why I asked the question, like, do you feel offended as a sports fan? Do you feel offended as a sports fan having them pull the wool over your eyes? It's 310-840-4910 if you want to chime in. Todd from the Madera County Jail calling the show. Did we just make – is that some sort of national late-night sports talk radio history? I don't know any program that is that – we're all inclusive here.

0: My Wessel on Sports Night, man. Getting you through your late night shift. And for some folks, getting you through your sentence, man. 310-840-4910 is the number. As we roll into the midnight hour on the East Coast, a lot more to get into in terms of the NBA. We'll also get into week one of the NFL preseason as well. Steven is in Sacramento wanting to chime in, though, on the Kawhi situation. What's going on, Steve?
1: What's going on, man? First time caller, man. Just wanted to, you know, do the whole, you know, cliche thing.
0: Yeah,
1: you know what I mean?
0: Yeah, man. Appreciate you checking in, man.
1: Man, absolutely, man. I rock with you, man. You're heck of young, dude. So, like, you out here killing the game right now, dude. So, I needed to get that off my chest real quick.
0: I appreciate it, Steve.
1: Can I go tinfoil hat real quick? Nothing crazy. I just want to go full tinfoil hat
0: real
1: here.
0: Real quick, as you're up against it, we'll give you 30 seconds. Go ahead.
1: So, Steve Ballmer, I think, is he knows where the skeletons in the closet are. And I think if they lay the hammer on that, he's gonna drop a bomb on the entire NBA, being like, "Well, if I'm doing it, the rest of you guys are doing it. Why can't you know what's going on? Well, here's the secrets in your guys' closet. You know what I mean? I got that lined up because now that he's an owner, he gets to see all of that mess. You know what I mean? He gets to see the inner workings of NBA ownership and how how the meal is actually made. You know, and now that he knows that, he has full access to maybe some of the inner workings and some of the, you know, underground loose stuff that maybe they get swept under the rug.
0: I think you're spot on, and I think you hit it right on the head, Steve. I appreciate the call. There are 1,000% skeletons in the closet of the NBA, and as Steve just alluded to, I believe Steve Ballmer knows where they lie. Why else would he not get punished? The NBA totally turning a blind eye in their nine-month investigation of Kawhi Leonard, Steve Ballmer, and the L.A. Clippers. No evidence that they circumvented the cap. Are you buying it? Your call's next here on Westwood One Sports Tonight.
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1: We've made it to Tuesday on the East Coast. 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Number to hit us up, 310-840-4910. 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It is at N-E-L-L underscore B-T-P. A lot more to get into. We'll get back into the L.A. Clippers scandal coming up a little bit later on in the program, 2 a.m. Eastern Time. Our Clippers insider here on the program, Law Murray, who covers the team for The Athletic. We'll get his thoughts on the NBA's finding and ESPN's findings today, and ESPN totally being just roasted as an outlet. I think the NBA has lost their damn mind with this one. We'll get some more insight on the Clippers situation coming up in the 2 o'clock hour. Right now, though, I want to get back into the National Football League, week one of the preseason. Honestly, as I found myself sitting back, watching, you catch highlights, you don't watch the entire, first and foremost, anyone that tells you they're sitting and watching all of the games in their entirety when it comes to the preseason, you're a damn lie. First of all, you're a damn lie. You can't. First of all, it's boring. And the football is horrible at a certain point. And then two, it's almost impossible to consume it in that fashion. Quarterback play rules the world in the National Football League. And damn it, it may rule the world, period, man. Quarterback play in pro sports and in the NFL determines success or failure a lot of the times. And I think the number one goal of every NFL franchise right now in the year of our Lord, 2026, every franchise's goal is to find their Mr. Perfect. Every franchise's goal is to find their long-term answer

0: the most important position in all of pro sports. And the special thing about it, I would say, makes me twinkle in my eye a little bit when I talk about it. The special thing about the quarterback position is all it takes is a little bit. All it takes is a little bit before you see organizations fall head over heels for a guy. It's the equivalent of getting somebody to date you, getting somebody to get on one knee and propose because you held the damn door. With the New York Football Giants, I believe Jackson Dart has been anointed too quickly. I do. Felt that way last year. I felt that way earlier this offseason. I feel that way now after watching him in his preseason debut. Jackson Dart got his clock cleaned. Now, this wasn't his fault. Wasn't his fault at all. Tyrone Tracy, first and foremost, I would have cut Tyrone Tracy's ass on the spot. I would have told Tyrone Tracy to take his pads off, go sit on the bus, don't eat anything, don't drink anything, wait for us. He could have gotten Jackson Dart killed. And the safety, God bless him, Jackson Dart and his family, Giants fans across the damn country, should be sending thank you notes to the safety that he didn't split his damn wig open. I mean, just a kill shot that you dream about, that you salivate over. It turned into a rhino level spear instead of like a Roman Reigns level spear. Damn, he was supposed to kill his ass and he didn't. But as a result of the hit, you see Dart's head bounce off the concrete. And guess what Jackson Dart has to do? Something he became uber familiar with during his rookie campaign last year. He had to go in the blue tent. I don't know who's in the blue tent and why Jackson Dart loves going to the blue tent so much. But last year, Jackson Dart went to the blue tent 6 different times. Missed 2 games last year with a concussion. His inability to stay healthy, his inability to make good decisions on the football field, I think is going to cost them. Now, in this particular situation, the running back misses a block, slips in pass protection, and Dart gets killed. There is footage of Jackson Dart attempting a 360 spin screen attempt. The play that he threw a touchdown on, I'm going to be the guy that poo-poos on it. Watch. Listen to me. Patrick Mahomes asked my ass, "You're Jackson Dart, pal. If that pass would have gotten intercepted, could you imagine what the narrative would be on top of him getting his wig split? It was a terrible decision. Rolling to your left, throwing into traffic in the end zone, but Malachi Fields bailed you out and made a great play. So now your stat line looks a little bit better. Jackson Dart doesn't know his head from his ass. I think Jackson Dart is a frat boy. I don't think Jackson Dart is going to succeed at the NFL level if he does not change the style that he plays with. There is this reckless abandon that he plays with, and we just seem to act as if it's sustainable. It's not. It's not. And I think in the small sample size that we saw from him on Saturday, he took a bad sack in the game too, outside of the one that was a free hit. Took a bad sack. I don't know about Jackson Dart, man. I don't know about Jackson Dart. I don't know if Giants fans know about Jackson Dart. I don't know about the New York Football Giants for 2026. I honestly don't. But keeping things on the quarterback, I told you, the slip-up in pass protection, The slip-up in pass protection was egregious. And it's no offense to Tyrone Tracy. I keep it 8 more than 92. I know I rock on this show. I would have cut him on the spot. I promise to God I would have. You can't whiff like that. That's what it was. It was a whiff. You can blame it on the turf. It was a whiff. I would have told him, go sit on the bus. And don't eat. Damn it. Here is Coach Harbaugh on Dart going into the blue medical tent, and then his very blunt assessment of why it happened.
1: I guess he maybe got the wind knocked out of him a little bit, but I'm not going to be critical of the league, you know, that's, or whoever's doing that upstairs. I mean, they do their job and they want to protect the players. I'm sure history or whatever they might remember, maybe that comes into play. I don't know if a similar situation, another quarterback would have been called in the 10 or not. There's no way for us to know that, so nothing we can worry about. I saw Jackson's comments. It doesn't sound like he's too worried about it, so we'll just keep playing football, and we'll just try to do a better job of protecting him, and there's no way he should have been hit there. I mean, it just shouldn't have happened. That was a basic protection. Should have been protected, and we expect him to be in that situation to be protected in the future. I mean, it's not like he's going to be never hit, never tackled, never sacked, but it shouldn't have been in that one. It shouldn't have been that easy to get to him.
0: I also place some blame on Jackson Dart for this, if I'm being honest. Have some awareness, pal. I know you think that your running back's going to pick up the free rusher, but at least have some awareness. That's all I ask. He got split in half, and there's like a mountain of evidence being stacked up against him. Everyone's calling Jayden Daniels a moron and saying this and saying that about JD5 and what he is and what he isn't. Jackson Dart, from opening up for Donald Trump earlier this offseason to throwing the football at the back of the helmet of a defensive back in practice last week after you threw a touchdown, he's lucky that DB didn't try to whip his ass. To this ridiculous thing that he said post-game about him going into the medical tent. Listen to Jackson Dart.
2: As far as the blue tent, like I really respect the rules and the thought behind, you know, the NFL has of keeping players healthy and reviewing things. But at the same time, I'm still puzzled by it just feeling like every time that I get hit, you know, I just find
0: Oliver, can we stop it for a second? I mean, good God almighty, just tone deaf to the umpteenth degree. What do you mean you're getting your ass waxed, Jackson? I mean, literally getting split in half. You damn right they should send you to the medical tent. You got eviscerated, son. What do you think this is? You think you're getting picked on? Like, that's the thing that's killing me, is the tone of it is like, huh, dude, the NFL just wants me to go in the tent every time I get hit, bro. And I feel like I'm being picked on. I feel like he is like a spray tan ab type of dude. He was working out with Sam Hartman, Denton. Once I saw him working out with Sam Hartman this offseason, I realized what type of cat Jackson Dart was. I've been out on him ever since. He's different. And for the wrong reasons. And look, I ain't mad at him. The thing he keeps on his arm, beautiful. I mean, she's just gorgeous. Him and his little bromance with Cam Scataboo. I can only imagine with those two. I'm not even going to go there. I mean, the Giants are like a college team. That's how I look at the Giants, bro. They're like a college team. They're not serious. And Coach Harbaugh, Lord knows why the Ravens decided to just pull the plug. We're just not going to ask any questions. I think our optimism in the Giants is so far-fetched this year. It's rooted in our confidence in Coach Harbaugh, who just got shown the door, who showed he couldn't win and couldn't win the big game with Lamar Jackson. How good of a coach is John Harbaugh, guys? We keep talking about Lamar Jackson and the Ravens' shortcomings. Why does it all fall on the quarterback? What about Coach Harbaugh? Why can't you get through to him? Why couldn't you get through to Lamar? If you couldn't get through to Lamar, you think you're going to get through to the surfer, bro, Jackson Dart? You think you'll be able to get through to him? Probably not. The Giants are going to be a dumpster fire this year. They are the team that I feel like everyone's blowing smoke up their ass. And I'd hate it if I was a Giants fan. Because deep down in your heart, you know, they couldn't block a soul last year. They couldn't block a soul. Couldn't stop a nosebleed. Yet we're all of a sudden just supposed to believe that the Giants, because Coach Harbaugh came in with his iron stick. Come on. He's just supposed to change things? You can't put lipstick on a pig. It is what it is. I believe the Giants are going to finish in the basement of the NFC East. And I believe there should be real questions moving forward about whether or not Jackson Dart is going to be the guy long term for the New York Giants. I want to let you all chime in on that as well at 310-840-4910. Think about next year's quarterback class. Think about how important of a year this is for Jackson Dart. I know what I like to say. You got to shake a leg or lose one. That is what Jackson Dart's got to do this year. If he doesn't play well this year, if he can't stay on the field this year, if you're the Giants and you end up where you've been the past several years, in the basement of the NFC, picking within the top 10, how good does Jackson Dart have to be this year to have the Giants not be in the market for a quarterback next year?

0: when we can see as many as 5, 6, 7 guys go within the first round? I mean, we've been talking about this 27 quarterback class for some time now, for a whole year. I doubt they're going to be horrible. What does Jackson Dart have to do in 2026 to stop the Giants from going out and drafting a quarterback in the first round? Do you believe in Jackson Dart long term? 310-840-4910. You know one thing that will help Jackson Dart a hell of a lot? If he had the services of, hopefully, fingers crossed, a future Washington Commander. And for my money, a top 5, top 7 receiver already in the National Football League, Malik Nabers. His rehab off of his ACL tear is probably the biggest storyline of the offseason for the Giants. Is he going to be ready for week number 1? Here is Malik Nabers earlier today on a pending return to the lineup. Here's Malik Nabers earlier today on being away, on being away from the team and getting that itch, having that itch.
1: Like I said, man, my soul been dead for so long, just, you know, being away and knowing what I could accomplish, knowing where I was before this happened. But, you know, every tear, every talk with the family, every down day that I didn't complete something, you know, it just kept that in the back of my head and continued, you know, even when flexion wasn't going well, my leg wasn't feeling the best. Just continue to just, you know, praise God, knowing that everything was going to be all right.
0: He sounds like a man that's going to be possessed when he returns. Whenever he returns, and his status for week one is still in doubt. He was not confident today when answering that question in terms of he's going to be ready. Was not willing to commit to that. When he does come back, that to me is the saving grace for Jackson Dart. Outside of Malik Nabers, can you name me a trustworthy option in the passing game for the New York Football Giants? Isaiah Likely? That's supposed to be the guy that moves the needle? Malachi Fields? Darius Slayton supposed to move the needle? Everyone was geeked up for Odell Beckham this weekend. Honestly, I rock with Odell. The way that Giants fans act over him is embarrassing. Honestly. It's like the bit that I never understood it when, like, didn't you know this? When WWE used to use Mae Young for no reason. I never understood it. Like, let Mae Young ass live. Mae Young is old. She's gone. It was this old female. She was like the first women's heavyweight champion. And the WWE used her until she was damn near dead. And she said, I don't know. That's not funny. I don't know if she's still with us or not. I hope she is. God bless her. But they put her through a table at like 90 years old. That's how I feel about this situation. Honestly, give it up, Odell Beckham. Not saying he should give it up, but fans should give it up in terms of him being a threat or a factor in the NFL anymore. His prime is past him, guys. And if the Giants are relying on him in 2026, all hell is going to break loose. Who you can rely on is Malik Nabers. That's the guy that you can rely on. And if he's healthy for the Giants to start the season, I feel a lot better about that group, even if he is healthy, though. Like I said, I'm not buying the Giants in 2026. And I feel like more than any other team this offseason, they have had a bunch of smoke blown up their ass. They're not as good as many of my colleagues in the national media seem to think that they'll be. 310-840-4910 is the number. Will Jackson Dart be the quarterback of the future for the Giants? Will the Giants be in the market for a quarterback come 2027? 310-840-4910 is the number. That's straightforward how I want to attack it. Because I believe that Jackson Dart, his days are numbered in New York. 1,000%. 310-840-4910. Will he be the quarterback of the Giants after this season? Give me your prediction on what we'll get out of Jackson Dart coming up in 26. Shoot your side on the Giants as well. I don't believe that they've upgraded their roster enough to compete within the landscape of the NFC East, therefore the NFC Conference as a whole. Yet they seem to be the sexy pick to go from worst to first around the National Football League. Are you buying the 2026 New York Giants? And then do you believe that they'll be in the market for a quarterback at season's end? 310-840-4910. Your calls on the Giants. Plus, I'll give my thoughts on the future of the Giants as well next here on Westwood One Sports Night.
2: Cardinals offense had been a surprise of the preseason, but rookie running back Jeremiah Love is now dealing with a high ankle sprain. Will the number 3 overall pick return to the backfield by Arizona's opener? Westwood One Sports.
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1: The People Show, getting you up to 3 a.m. Eastern Time here on Westwood One Sports Night. Youngest in charge, manning the ship as we roll through the midnight hour on the East Coast. Coming up in an hour and a half, if you're not aware, the biggest story in sports today to me. The NBA finding no evidence that Steve Ballmer and the Clippers funneled money to Kawhi Leonard in a way to circumvent the cap. No evidence, and there was a bombshell statement given out as well from NBA Chief Communications Officer Mike Bass saying, quote, ESPN's article regarding the LA Clippers investigation for which the NBA declined to cooperate contains numerous insignificant inaccuracies. The results in this matter will be made clear once the investigation is concluded. We'll put a pin in that convo. In an hour and a half, though, 2 a.m. Eastern time, we will have Law Murray join us via The Athletic. He covers the Clippers on a day-to-day. His perspective, probably the best in the biz when it comes to this situation. He has been all over this thing as well. I do want to get back into the National Football League. Week one of the preseason, learned a little bit. We learned a lot. Learned that Jackson Dart still doesn't get it, in my opinion. Question is this at 310-840-4910. I don't believe that Jackson Dart is going to be the long-term answer at quarterback for the Giants. Couple of things for you to chew on. One, what does he have to do? What does he have to do throughout the course of this regular season to have the Giants not be back in the Dayton pool, so to speak? You know what I'm saying? There's expected to be 6-7 quarterbacks potentially drafted in round one of the 2027 draft. As good as the numbers look last year for Jackson Dart, and that's where I think things kind of get misconstrued. As good as the numbers were last year for Dart, I don't believe, first of all, he struggled down the stretch and wasn't very good to finish the season. But he also only played one game with Malik Nabers. And for that reason, maybe it's fair to give him the benefit of the doubt. But I don't believe, one, that the Giants have provided him with a good enough supporting cast to have success. And then, two, I don't trust his judgment. I don't trust his ability to stay healthy throughout the course of 17 weeks. 6 trips to the Blue Medical Tent last year. Missed 2 games due to a concussion. And you kind of saw some of the reckless abandon in the preseason action this weekend. I'm not saying that the Giants should neuter Jackson Dart, but the reality is, if he does not become a better decision maker, he will not last in the National Football League because the best ability is availability. And for those of you that want to kiss ass and think I'm being biased towards Jackson Dart, I feel the same way about Jaden Daniels. This is a make-or-break year for Jaden Daniels in Washington for that exact reason. If he can't show the Commanders that he can stay healthy, why would they go to the negotiating table with him at season's end and make him the highest-paid quarterback of all time? Because if he does play well this year, talking about Jaden Daniels, and if he does show the ability to stay healthy, he will go to the negotiating table next spring asking to be the highest paid quarterback in the history of the National Football League. But you got to stay healthy. Do you trust Jackson Dart to stay healthy? And then are you buying the 2026 New York Giants? I'm not. You traded the best player on your defense in Dexter Lawrence. I don't believe in what you have at corner in Paulson Adebo, in Tyson Campbell. I don't believe in it. I don't believe in what they have on the perimeter. I do love what they have at linebacker. And I said this after my visit to New York. What they have, the speed that they have at linebacker between Tremaine Edmonds and Arvell Reese, the speed that they're going to have, excuse me, not Tyson Campbell, Greg Newsome, the corner opposite of Paulson Adebo that's expected to be the starter. What they have at linebacker, that's real speed. Real speed at that spot. So they should be a fast defense, a defense that's able to get sideline to sideline. I believe they're soft in the middle, though. I don't know if the combo of Darius Alexander, the second-year man out of Toledo, I don't know if him, DJ Reader, the longtime Cincy vet, Shelby Harris, who's bounced around the league, I don't know if they have enough within their front seven on the interior to go out and be a good enough team. They were one of the worst run defenses in the NFL last year. And you take away Dexter Lawrence. Yeah, they're better at linebacker, but it's not as if Okereke in the duo that they had last year was bad. Not at all. They were getting pushed on the interior. I believe the same thing happens this year. I don't believe what they have in the secondary either. They're the team to me that's being most overhyped. 310-840-4910 is the number. Are you buying the New York Giants? Let's go to Jeff out in Ohio wants to chime in. Jeff, what's up, man?
2: Good show as always. Let's talk about the Giants. As Jackson Dart and Scadavo are reckless, very reckless. I don't know. I guess that's how they got what they got. But this is the NFL. They're going to get. You think they're getting hit now? I don't think either one of them is going to last the season if they continue to be that reckless. Cam Scadabo is not a.
1: I'm gonna let you rock, Jeff. I appreciate the call. I can't. 310-840-4910. Are you buying the 2026 Giants? The one point that Jeff tried to make, I would say. The recklessness of Scadaboo, Dart. I believe they're a frat house over there. Who's the leader of the New York Giants? If I was to ask you that question, who's the unquestioned leader of the Giants? What's your answer? Who is it? There's no adult in the room for the Giants. That's why I don't believe they're going to be worth a damn in 2026. We're not too far removed from Abdul Carter straight up blasting Jackson Dart's ass via social media. Y'all can think that everything's fine and dandy in that locker room. Y'all can think that all the pieces are together and John Harbaugh is this happy face to make it all look good. The Giants are going to be an abject failure, a disaster in 2026. 310-840-4910 is the number. Are you buying the Giants and will they be in the market for a quarterback at season's end? Do you buy Jackson Dart in 2026? Stephen, out in Santa Cruz, wanting to chime in. What's going on?
3: Hey, what's up, big boy?
1: What's going on, man?
3: You're going to laugh at me. I truly believe in the Giants. I truly believe they have a brand.
1: No way.
3: They pay Jackson Dart, Cam Scadaboo. They play reckless, but they're bringing back that old school mentality, you know? And go as far as saying, you know what? What if the Giants get a wild card?
1: What if the Giants get the wild card? The NFC East has one of the toughest schedules in all of the National Football League. So for that reason alone, they're not going to be – they may be lucky to win 5-6 games this year.
3: Okay.
1: Honestly. And hey, I appreciate – yeah, go ahead.
3: I hit
1: go
3: on another – I hit on the Valkyries at New York Mets.
1: Brother, Stephen, what did I tell you, brother? The last time you called in flexing with the bets, if you don't DM me, I don't need to, unless I'm winning, brother, DM me, bro. Like, stop that.
3: I will.
1: How the hell are you calling into the show bragging about gatekeeping bets? I can't believe it.
3: The only thing I don't understand, I'll admit today, I do not understand WNBA.
1: We gotta let you go. You're trying to get us canceled. Good God. How you coming on the show?

0: fans on Twitter, and now you're biased towards my group. I know where it stems from. I read the room.
1: No, it ain't like that, though, man. I just, you know what I mean? Like, you know,
0: you just don't believe it. Man, I got you.
1: He got to go out there and play better, because I don't know what y'all going to do. Well, you know, them Eagles, well, the quarterback that you don't like, you know, he gonna, yeah, he coming for y'all week one.
0: Baby Birkin, the BBL of the National Football League. I promise.
1: Real quick, though, the Giants, yeah, though, right, man? I don't know. I'm like 50-50 with them, because, you know, a couple of my guys still, you know, that play for the Ravens play
0: of
1: for
0: course.
1: Them, you know what I mean?
0: Of course. They got Darius over there.
1: Project Pat Ricard.
0: Yeah. The sixth offensive lineman.
1: Bo Bray.
0: They want to be a bully. And I think what Jeff said, what the last caller said, Stephen, mm-hmm, they are trying to build a brand. And an identity of, hey, we don't give a damn. We're going to play harder than you. We're going to out-physical you. We played the audio of Pat Ricard last week. Him saying when Harbaugh called him, he said, hey, we're trying to build a bully out in New York. My thing is, you can't be a bully if you're beginning to fall apart at the seams as a team. And you're not going to tell me. For Abdul Carter to go out and go as hard as he did on Twitter, and people can say that has no impact. If you think that had no impact on the locker room, you've never been in the locker room. Bottom line. And that's their job, to make it seem like it's something small. But that divided them, I feel like, before it even got started.
1: Right. But I think, like I said, I'm 50-50, right? I feel like I can go either way, right? But I was telling, before I get off, man, I ain't going to be like the other caller. But, hey, Len, if you want to do some bets, man, I'm going to tell you what to do, right, with the Giants, right? If the Giants up double digit by halftime, just go ahead and take the other team money line, or just sprinkle a little something -3.5, man. I guarantee you win some money. But, hey, Len, keep doing your thing, man. You know I'm a big supporter of you, man. My guy.
0: Appreciate you, man. 310-840-4910 if you want to chime in on the Giant. I don't normally love replaying audio, but I thought Jackson Dart sounded so ridiculous earlier. Those of you that did not catch what happened this weekend, Jackson Dart got split in half because Tyrone Tracy whiffed on a block. First of all, the fact that, Den, I don't know, I wanted to get your thoughts on this too, Den. You let me go and you let me do my thing when I go off about guys not playing in the preseason. What do you feel about Brian Flores sending just the most exotic pressures ever in week one of a preseason game?
2: I mean, I love it. He's saying, hey, you want to get some work in, get some work in.
0: Hey, if you want to work, let's work.
2: And Tracy just whiffed.
0: It was awful. People on Twitter were trying to, like, give him the excuse of, hey, why are you sending this sort of pressure in the preseason? Does Tracy get the benefit of the doubt? Not only did he whiff, he saw it coming. I believe anybody that thinks he didn't see it coming, you a damn fool. He's looking right at him.
2: I mean, how much slack are we going to give a guy? Like, why are you sending this in the preseason? God forbid they play football.
0: And you know what I'm saying? It's not like you're not going to get blitzed during the regular season.
2: Jackson Dart, I think he was watching too much soccer this offseason.
0: You can't
2: do the flopping bit. Yeah. Like, when you get leveled like that, you can't just lay there on the ground. You got to get up. Like, back up and be like, hey, I'm good. Because when
0: you know
2: sit there
0: why
2: and lay
0: he laid
2: on the
0: there.
2: Ground, they're going to be like, hey, we got to look at him.
0: You know why he laid there, though. Then he got his ass cracked. That's a hard hit, man.
2: That's why he's going to the blue medical tent. He's like, I don't know why I'm here. Get up.
0: Yeah, it made no sense at all. Jackson Dart got sent into the blue medical tent. It happened to him 6 different times during the 2026 season. And for that reason, Jackson Dart feeling like he's getting picked on a little bit by the NFL's concussion protocol policies. Take a listen to Dart talking about him going into the tent again this weekend.
3: As far as the blue tent, like I really respect the rules and the thought behind, you know, the NFL has of keeping players healthy and reviewing things, but at the same time, by it just feeling like every time that I get hit, you know, I just find my way in there.
0: I find my way.
3: At times I still try to wrap my head around, but that's all that I'm going to say about that situation. I'm really happy with how the drive ended.
0: I just find myself in the blue tent. What a quote, bro. 310-840-4910. Do you buy Jackson Dart in the New York Giants in 2026? They seem to be America's favorite dark horse. In terms

0: of going worst to first, it happens every year in the National Football League. There is a team that comes out of nowhere. Everyone seems to feel like John Harbaugh is going to be the savior of the New York Giants. I'm not buying it. I also believe that there's a good chance the Giants are going to be in the market for a quarterback at season's end as well. Your thoughts on that at 310-840-4910. Are you buying the Giants, and will they be in the market for a quarterback at season's end? Your calls next. 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

0: Billingham.
1: I didn't think we were going to get to it tonight, but I now just got refired up over the stupidest joke on the internet. One of the funniest jokes on the internet, if I'm being honest. One of the funniest jokes on the internet. The Jaden Daniels versus LSU situation and all these five tweets, five guys, now four guys in respect for Jaden Daniels. What was it? 10. Jaden Daniels. Touchdown, Tigers. Like, come on, guys. The jokes have gotten a little bit out of hand. I do want to get our guy Rob in Providence in to get his thoughts on the New York Giants and what they'll be in 26 before we get into Jaden Daniels. Rob, what's up, man?
2: Hey, Lunel, how you doing?
1: Doing good, man. How you doing?
2: I'm doing swell. So I just want to know, because you're saying like all these people are picking the Giants as a dark horse. Who's your dark horse? I think the Miami Dolphins might make a little bit of noise. I don't think I'm not expecting to be like a world beater, but I think they might have a winning record.
1: I'll tell you this. Think again. Don't put any money on that. After watching the Dolphins up close and personal against the Commanders, who most people don't think are world beaters, the Dolphins may be the worst team in football this year. The Dolphins suck.
2: All right.
1: The Dolphins are the worst. I'll give you that. They are the clear-cut, to me, maybe worst team in the NFL. He's got nobody to throw the ball to. Their offensive line sucks, and Devon Achane's going to get put in a body bag before the season's over. Jeff Hafley talking about potentially 35, 40 touches a game. What the hell are we doing in Miami? That needs to be talked about, the fact that he openly said that. But no, my dark horse for the 2026 NFL season, I've said it a couple of times, and it kind of for my prediction of the North making the postseason, I guess the Browns are technically my dark horse. I've been simping for them all offseason. I believe in that group. But, man, Robert Saleh, I don't know if you know their plan for the preseason. They plan on playing their guys an entire half coming up in week two, and then they're going to play 30 to 40 snaps in week three of the preseason. I'm buying the Tennessee Titans. They're building a callus for NFL football by playing their guys. I think they stand to benefit from it. And I like the OC quarterback pairing of Cam Ward and Brian Daboll because I think Cam Ward's got the goods. Rob? We lost Rob. We heard Rob. You'll get my thoughts off here then, Rob. Appreciate you chiming in. Yeah, I'm bullish on the Titans. That's my other dark horse team that I'm pretty bullish on that maybe the rest of America is kind of sleep on. Love the offseason that they've put together. They have real pass-catching weapons for Cam Ward. Now, it didn't look great in their preseason opener over the weekend. But when they're all put together and they're able to build some continuity with one another, Tony Pollard, Tajay

0: Spears, Nick Singleton. Like, that's a formidable group in the backfield. Love what they have up front. And then they have real weapons. Carnell Tate, Calvin Ridley. They brought in Wandell Robinson, who health has been his only issue. I like what that group is. Defensively, that's where they're going to make noise. The pass rush that they have. If you're able to impact the opposing team's quarterback, you all know it, you will win football games. And I don't believe in, you know, wide receiver play and the skill groups being the end-all be-all. I think, as I like to say, whoever wins the 60-minute fight in the phone booth up front, offensive line, defensive line play, that is what determines football games, guys. And I like what Tennessee has on both sides of the line of scrimmage. The question is, can Cam Ward take a step forward after a up and down rookie campaign? That's how I would put it. Wasn't great, didn't have a great sporting cast either. I think he is much better set up for success this time around. The Jaden Daniels thing, real quick, while we have the time to do it. I mean, everyone knows the details of the situation at this point. If you don't, I'll give you a Cliff Notes summary. His camp sent a cease and desist letter to LSU, preventing them from using his name, image, and likeness moving forward. According to multiple reports, it is the result of them giving the number 5 jersey away to DJ Pickett, who was a beast freshman corner for them last year, and basically the center of his NIL negotiations this offseason in order for him to return was centered around him getting the number 5. Lane Kiffin and company gave it out. Jaden Daniels found out via a leaked photo shoot. I believe that this situation, one, we don't have all the details to make sweeping judgments about someone's character and someone's camp's character. I think the world has been waiting to pile on Jaden Daniels in his camp, have been waiting for some sort of misstep to pile onto his camp because he's represented by his mama. And the world doesn't like that. In this situation, Adam Schein calling Jaden Daniels a moron earlier today. A moron. He's a moron for telling the university they can't use his name, image, and likeness. Everyone acting as if his relationship with the university is now soured forever. Okay. It'll be soured forever when the next Heisman Trophy winner comes in. How about that? How about that for the Tigers? Who were ranked outside of the top 10, by the way, in the preseason top 25 poll that came out. Will they finish outside of the top 10? Probably not. I think they're going to be pretty damn good this year. But those of you out there that have this thought that the relationship is soured forever, like, come on. You know better than that. You know the way that pro sports works and the way that college sports works. These are people at the end of the day. Everything can be fixed with a conversation. So before you start jumping the gun and saying, oh, he's got nowhere to go home to. He's got no alma mater. He pissed away his opportunity at ASU, and now he's ruined the situation at LSU. Stop it. Be better. Have some more substance to what you think and say. To think that that's such low-hanging fruit and lazy, lazy-ass narrative that the relationship is going to be soured forever. I guarantee you, before Jaden Daniels gets called home to the Lord, that there is a statue up in front of whatever stadium the Tigers play in. I guarantee you. Because he meant a lot to that university. And what's so funny is after the fact, in hindsight, because you all don't like what he did, now his contributions to the university get minimized. Y'all some goal post moving people, man. It's insane. When y'all have y'all mind set up, when y'all have y'all mind made up on not liking the way a guy handles his business, or when you see someone do something that's, you know, unconventional, you automatically poo-poo on it. The names that he's been called, I don't got no problem with the memes. I get it, right? Like, it's great. It's funny. X is cool. I'm all for the geek. I'm sure he's laughing at it. But the moment you start questioning his integrity, the moment you start questioning his upbringing and his character, you out your rabbit-ass mind, and you need to slow the hell down. But it's the same thing I did with Darren Peterson, too, remember? Right? Darren Peterson was a bad apple, right? Went and baba-fried throughout the course of summer league and probably going to win rookie of the damn year. Yet y'all were so worried about Darren Peters and how he handled himself. Stop trying to be the character police. Y'all got to stop. Please. It's ignorant, and you end up sounding stupid in the long run. Narratives being thrown around like, there was a local host in D.C. that had the nerve to say he should worry about keeping his career out of the ditch. Are you kidding? Have the same energy when he's in the MVP conversation coming up in 2026. Please, I beg of you. People done lost their damn mind when it came to this situation. And it couldn't have happened to a better dude. That's the crazy part. The character assassination's wicked. It's not acting like his mom is some difficult person is wicked. Acting like this is going to have any bearing on contract negotiations is wicked. As long as he succeeds on the football field, none of this matters. And even if he doesn't, I don't think any of this actually matters. 310-840-4910 is the number. We're going to get back into week one of the NFL preseason coming up on the other side. The most controversial pick of the 2026 NFL draft. He made his NFL debut over the weekend. How did he do? That's next here on Westwood One Sports.
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1: Westwood One Sports Night continues, getting you up to 3 a.m. Eastern Time. Youngest and Charles, I know Willingham rocking out with you. 1 hour from now, we'll get back into what I consider to be maybe the biggest scandal in recent memory in pro sports. The NBA found no evidence in their investigation of Kawhi, the Clippers, Steve Ballmer, the accusations of funneling Kawhi money through BS sponsors and circumventing the cap. No evidence found, and ESPN made a mockery of earlier today. Law Murray of The Athletic going to join us at 2 a.m. Eastern Time to break all of that down. No better perspective that you'll get in the national sports radio scene than his when it comes to the L.A. Clippers. He'll join us in exactly 1 hour. 310-840-4910, the number on the talking text line. I do want to get into the debut of Ty Simpson coming up here in a second. But first, let's get to Markell in Chicago. Wanting to check in on the Jaden Daniels front. Markell, what's going on, man?
2: Man, look, you are misguided. Nobody's down on Jaden Daniels because he's represented by his mama. We need to call this what it is. This is his mom driving this train, and she is the one who sent the letter there. I'm absolutely sure of it, and we need to call this what it is. She is the female Joe Jackson. She is the female Ike Turner.
1: Get the hell out of here. Come on, man.
2: What?
1: You just compared him to Joe Jackson. He was whipping Michael's ass. You think Miss Regina is putting? Come on, man. Stop it.
2: Look, I wish my dad could have whipped me into $100 million. That's what she is, man. Look, I just watched the Netflix special when they had on quarterbacks, and you see Cam Ward, he had his little girlfriend. You see him, you see no other women but her. You saw the picture of him and Juju walking.
1: You know what, Markell?
2: Look. All right, what about Juju Watkins at the basketball game? They having a good time. Then in the next picture, not only
1: little
2: does she
1: do y'all know, Juju Watkins could be his whole shawty. Like, he wears her gear. He has liked every one of her posts. How do I know that? I've looked.
2: Did you see when she came and sat between him and Juju Watkins?
1: Yeah, because they're protecting their relationship. They don't want it to be public knowledge that they're really a thing, because people would try to tear them apart. If y'all don't think that Jaden Daniels and Juju Watkins have been hanging, man, you don't know what the hell you're talking about.
2: I think you are deluded. She comes to the game looking like she Meg the Stallion off a Hot Girl Summer.
1: Oh, my God. Yeah, Markell, I'm going to let you run. If y'all, man, y'all think I've never – this was tough, man, because she looked good. Let's call it what it is. It gets so crazy with how y'all talk about Jaden Daniels and his family. And it's all rooted in hate, young. If she wasn't a beautiful woman – I guarantee you, she wouldn't get all the hate that she get. Y'all hate it. Y'all hate it. Y'all, every chance y'all get on the internet, they try to sexualize her and all. She don't deserve that, man. Miss Regina's a boss. Someone that should be looked up to and applauded in the sports world for what she has done. And what she's done for her son at that, who is a damn model citizen and stand-up dude by all accounts. So I think the character assassination is crazy. I got to slow down, man. And it's all rooted, it's sad. I think it's all rooted in hate and envy and jealousy for some people out there. Because what, for you to say that this was all Regina Jackson, you don't know that. Y'all have no clue. She's the face of his camp. Y'all don't know who else is a part of the decision-making process. And he did nothing wrong. That's the other piece of this. He's wrong for telling the university, yeah, I can't use my name, image, and likeness no more. That's his. It belongs to him. I got to wake the hell up, man. It's 2026. 310-840-4910 is the number. Oliver, can you give me the favor of potting the next call up. I just totally got logged out of everything, so I don't have the next guy up. Jim wanting to chime in. Jim, what's going on?
3: Okay, you know who the last person to wear number 5 was at LSU? Jaden. Did you know you can go back and look at the Lindsey Priest every year since he's played there?
1: Say that again.
3: The numerical roster every year after they played the spring game has players with numerical numbers. There's no number 5s all the way up through this year so far. Now, the guys that came in January, freshmen, they got numbers. No number 5 yet. When the others come and report in August, then they'll get numbers. So there could be a number 5 in August, but nobody's wore that number since he wore it.
1: Talking about Jaden, correct?
3: Yeah. They just posted the video today.
1: DJ Pickett's in the jersey. And the fact that LSU is leaning into it by posting DJ Pickett like he's the best player on their team is petty and stupid. If that doesn't show you the games that are being played, then I don't know what does. I appreciate the call. Denton, I want to tag you in on that. Does that not show where LSU stands in this and how they're rocking towards him? Why the hell did they post DJ Pickett today like he's the best player on their team?
4: I mean, he might be the best player on their team. Like, really?
1: I know he's really damn good.
4: At this point, they don't really have a choice. Like, he's the guy that's there, and when you do the cease and desist bit, like, you have to make fun of it at that point. You have to, like, lean into it if you're LSU. Like, I don't even mind them doing it. I don't mind DJ Pickett doing it, right? His father's already selling T-shirts with the 5 and his name on it. Now, I would be aware of that if I was an LSU fan. If you're currently attacking Jaden Daniels, who's represented by his parents because you think his parents are doing too much, and then you see the way the DJ Pickett's parents are doing the most over the last 4 or 5 days, I'd be
1: which
4: very
1: has also
4: wary
1: been
4: of that.
1: Nutty, by the way.
4: Like they're going to do the exact same thing in years to come. Like it's a never ending cycle of things. I think Jaden's biggest mistake was the PR bit. I don't know who in his camp sent it, but the PR statement to ESPN. And then the
1: do you really think that they gave them that statement, Denton?
4: You think ESPN ran a fake PR statement?
1: I'm saying with what was so.
4: I think what they did, someone in Jaden's camp jumped the gun because they thought the story was going to be bigger than it was and they wanted to get in front of it. It's PR 101, but it was the wrong choice. Because they started comparing him to Burrow. If you don't compare him to Burrow, the statement looks so different.
1: That is my thing, how I'm looking at it. Like, they had the cease and desist letter for a week. Nothing came out.
4: Right.
1: It's not my annoyance with the situation is people are trying to make it seem like Jaden's camp has tried to publicize this. I don't believe they tried to publicize this at all.
4: No, I don't think they did, but I think they got word that ESPN was going to run the cease and desist story. Because LSU, someone in LSU gave it to them. But I think they got word that they were going to run the story. So they felt like they needed to have a response to it. Whereas I don't know
1: and the
4: that
1: response,
4: they needed to. And the response was the jersey number and then the Burrow thing, which is it's just worded poorly.
1: But like, why would they? I don't know. I guess that's where people are kind of going buku about this.
4: I mean, LSU is wrong. If the order of operations, if we want to get PEMDAS on this, if the order of operations were different and we found out that a major program is just signing away the number of a Heisman while claiming they value tradition, you're skewing the program. But because you found out the opposite way, you found out that Jaden was the one in the camp. It's not him. He's not sending out a cease and desist on an off day, right? Like, that's just not how he operates. Yeah. But when you find out that the camp is doing that, then it looks weird. And there has been a segment of the population that's been making fun of the relationship with him and his mom for years. Like, we see that all the time, so there's a number of people that have been waiting to jump in on that. But it's just the order of operations and the PR statement, and I cannot stress this enough. Joe Burrow is literally a god in Baton Rouge, so bringing him into it was not a smart play.
1: 310-840-4910. Deron is in Illinois. What's going on, Deron?
2: Markel was right. That is Ike Turner in a dress. She is running the show, and I don't know why you can't see that.
1: Y'all got to compare her to Joe Jackson and Ike Turner. Y'all are
2: Lamar Jackson is represented by his mother, and we don't even know what she looks like. She does her job. She's under the radar.
1: And Lamar, and you don't see Lamar ass on a commercial that when you turn the TV on, do you? How many endorsements does Lamar have? Huh?
2: You know.
1: So how good of a job is she doing?
2: I will concede you that. You know, we don't see him with a lot of endorsements, but we don't. Like I said, we don't. Lamar is just as good a citizen as Jaden Daniels.
1: No, for sure, for sure. I'm not saying that. Come on. For sure, I'm not saying that. But the way that there's a strategy, Jaden Daniels is a brand, man. They've done I feel like they haven't had a single misstep in the branding of Jaden Daniels to this point. They haven't.
2: Who hasn't had a single misstep is Jalen Hurts, and he's represented by a real agent, Nicole Lynn. She looks the part, and she carries herself that way. This lady, like, you want to really be considered
1: What do you mean she carries herself that way? What are y'all talking about?
2: Look, when you have more than one client, when you have multiple clients, then I can consider her an agent. Nicole Lynn has Jalen Hurts. She has Quentin Williams.
1: She just got her license, bro, man.
2: And several others.
1: She just got her license. She just got her license. And look, when neighbors come to Washington, he may get represented by Mama 5, too. Y'all going to stop. When she turns, and I appreciate the call. Y'all got to stop. I mean, I can't believe. What do you mean the way she carries herself? What do you mean? Come on. Are we serious? What do you mean the way she carries herself? What? I'm honestly at a loss for words at that piece of it all. And maybe I'll never. Maybe I'm complaining about a societal issue that'll never get rectified. So it's a waste of my breath. But the hate that y'all have and folks have towards Regina Jackson is nuts. It is. 310-840-4910 is the number. I see a couple more of you on the line there. I do want to get into the debut of Ty Simpson coming up here momentarily. Kevin is in Detroit. What's up, Kev?
5: Hey, buddy.
1: Doing good, man.
5: Good, good. What a crazy night, some of these convos. I can't remember who said it, but Jaden Daniels is a floor mat compared to Joe Burrow at LSU. And there's I know you said he's going to get a statue. There's no way. I don't see that happening, like you said, with Joe Burrow not even up there yet. How the hell can you say Jaden Daniels is going to get one?
1: They'll both get one, is my point.
5: Yeah, I just...

0: he got put in a good situation, to be honest with you, whereas Joe Burrow just absolutely carried his team. So I agree, but disagree.
1: What do you mean Joe Burrow carried his team? Look at the team that Joe Burrow had compared to Jayden. They were way better than the LSU team was. That's going to go down as one of the greatest teams of all time.
0: I don't know. I agree but disagree in a sense, because like if you look at it too, like you pick the Titans today, and you also pick the Browns, who both have terrible QB situations. And if you look at the division, you know, the Colts are better, the Jags are better, and then you switch over to the Browns. Look at that division. How can you pick those as your dark horses? So, again, we're going to disagree to agree or whatever you want to say.
1: I've been on the Browns the entire offseason. We can continue to agree to disagree.
0: Who's the quarterback?
1: Doesn't matter. Look at the supporting cast. Whoever's going to play quarterback is set up to have success. I can go play quarterback for the damn Browns and win 5-6 games.
0: Look at the division. How can you
1: look at how they fared within the division over the course of the past 4 or 5 years, pal? The Browns aren't getting swept by the Bengals and the Steelers and the Ravens. They give them a fight each and every damn year.
0: But they haven't proved anything. How can you say that when they haven't proved anything? They haven't proved anything.
1: They've spent the last 2 years flipping their roster over. They've got a formidable offensive line. They've got one of the best rookie backs in the NFL returning from last year. And they've got real guys at the skill position spot, man. Do your homework.
0: Nah, man.
1: Don't fall into sexy narratives that have lasted over the course of time. I appreciate the call. I got to let you run. 310-840-4910. Y'all killing me. Y'all know when y'all are getting my blood pressure raised, I feel like. I feel like y'all totally understand when y'all feel like y'all got me backed into a corner. I'm not wavering on the Browns. Y'all make me want to start taking garments of clothing off when y'all start talking sloppy about the Browns. Yes, I believe in Cleveland. And I've told you. I've read you the riot act on the Browns. How many nights this offseason? I can't wait. That's the beautiful part about everything we do. They're receipts, guys. They're receipts for everything that I say. And we're going to be wrong or we're going to be right. And that's just the way that the cookie crumbles. 310-840-4910. Deezy, out in Georgia. What's going on?
2: What's up? What's up, man?
1: What's going on, man?
2: Look, the jokes are lame, man. They got to stop. They got to cut it out, man. Like,
1: honestly,
2: I understand
1: though,
2: what he's doing. You know, like, we got to stop, man. And then we bringing up Lamar Jackson. Do people forget what happened with Lamar Jackson? They didn't even want to pay Lamar Jackson because of his mom. You know what I'm saying? Anybody that's not represented by an agent, they always talk down and try to diminish them. I'm getting tired of it. Like, they can handle their own business, and nothing wrong with that, but don't diminish their character. And people
1: for
2: forget
1: no reason.
2: That LSU team that Jane Daniels had, he had a terrible defense. That defense was horrible. I'm talking about terrible. He could have won it, but they was terrible. That was horrible. So you can't compare him and Joe Burrow. Those are two different teams. Like, come on now.
1: I agree with you, brother. The goalpost has moved for this conversation. It has. I'm not ignorant, though. I understand the difference between his impact on the university compared to Burrow. Burrow brought hardware home. You can't compare nothing to the Heisman Trophy, man.
2: Like, come on now.
1: Look, I appreciate the call, D's. We'll get to some others. It's all fascinating to me because I think it's what's special about pro sports, how nuanced we get with the conversation. The fact that, I don't know, and I'm glad that DZ brought the same opinion to the table. Denton did as well. The stuff with Jaden's mom is getting out of hand, to me at least. And maybe I'm biased because he's the quarterback of my favorite team and my obsession in the Washington Commanders. But, yeah, I'm being a little biased. I know I am. I know that I am. But that's okay. You all are biased towards your favorite damn team. And you call in here and I got to listen to you. 310-840-4910. Chris is in Santa Clara. What's up, Chris? If you're calling from California, dunking on Jayden Daniels, turn your ID in.
3: Hey, man, I just wanted to give you some love for chewing on these guys who haven't quite figured out if they're grown-up men or if they're still stuck in middle school checking to watch the female athletes out there. It's like, you know, come on, man, it's 2026, and I think it's good. You know, your blood pressure should go up because you're having to deal with guys that, you know, come on, if it was face-to-face in a locker room, you'd tell him to sit his ass down, right? Like, stop the crap.
1: I tell him to sit his ass down. Hey, look, it's late-night radio, brother. Let it all hang out. Just not at all. Hang on. Just don't let it all hang.
3: You got it. I mean, you know, I don't understand these guys. What they think, like, everything's got to be a strip bar if it's late night, and that's the only thing they can think about?
1: Well, I think maybe now taking it to the whole other end of the spectrum now. But I'm just saying, I'm just saying that I see nothing wrong with how Daniel's camp is moved and how Jaden Daniels' mom has handled business for him throughout his time in the NFL.
3: No, not at all. I mean, you know,
1: it helps that he's about to be, he's probably one of the top 7 to 10 quarterbacks in the NFL too. So there we go with that.
3: Yeah, it doesn't hurt.
1: Doesn't hurt.
3: That's right. Yeah, that's good. But anyway, I just want to let you know that you got listeners out there who are glad that you're kind of putting some boundaries up there. Hey, it's a good sports show. Let's keep it focused on that, right?
1: I appreciate you, man. 310-840-4910. The most polarizing pick of the 2026 NFL draft made his debut this weekend. I'll tell you who and how he did next here on What's Up One Sports Night. 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
1: Getting you up to 3 a.m. Eastern Time. Law Murray going to join us coming up in a half hour as we get back into the biggest scandal of the summer in the world of sports. The L.A. Clippers, Steve Ballmer, Kawhi Leonard, all under investigation. That nine-month investigation wrapped up, and now we're going to get the details on it. Law Murray going to join us from The Athletic coming up in a half hour. The NFL preseason wrapped up, week one of the NFL preseason, rather, wrapped up this weekend, and this week one of the preseason, right? And I will say this about the preseason in general. I don't know how safe it is to make, you know, overarching conclusions on what you see, but I don't think it's nothing, is what I would say. I don't think it's nothing. Everything has to be looked at with context when it comes to the NFL preseason. Week one of the NFL preseason across the NFL has sort of become this thing where, maybe we'll play our guys, maybe we won't. Yeah, I know how I feel about the culture, of preseason football in the NFL. I think it has gotten totally ridiculous. At every level, we get ready to play football by playing football, yet the NFL, for whatever reason, has kind of put that mentality on the back burner, and now guys sit during the preseason. I think it's the stupidest thing ever. Here's the reality. Some teams do it right, some teams do it wrong. When it comes to quarterback, though, normally, man, I feel like I have a good eye with judging quarterbacks. I've learned, right? I suffer from SLS, scoring lover syndrome. There were two quarterbacks that I was pretty wrong on. They were for my favorite team, though, so, like, give me some grace. I thought Sam Howell and Taylor Heineke were going to be the bee's knees. I thought they were going to both be great. That was me having my fan lenses distract me and sway me. There are some other good quarterback takes that I had. I thought coming out that C.J. Stroud was the best quarterback in that 2023 class while everyone was head over heels with Bryce Young. I thought Jaden Daniels coming out was going to be pretty damn good. I thought Caleb Williams was going to be the best player in that class, though. And as we sit here on August 18th, 2026, it looks like he's got the most upside. In terms of the NFL draft this past year, the 2026 draft had a couple of very strong thoughts on it, especially with the quarterbacks that were selected in round one. I did not believe Fernando Mendoza was worthy of being the number one overall pick. Through the first preseason game for Fernando Mendoza, he looks like Tom Brady reincarnated. When you talk about the tight window throws, one that he had the unmitigated gall to even attempt, when you think about the tight window throws, when you think about him working off of play action, the mechanics. The only bad play that you saw from Fernando Mendoza was him taking a red zone sack that was silly. But even the touchdown pass that he threw, protecting the wide receiver, throwing him away from the defender, like that's big time stuff. And you can't deny that. I think the Raiders should be starting him going into the regular season. Sometimes with quarterback, when you see it, enough is enough. And for Fernando, I thought the throws that he made in the preseason opener for Vegas, I mean, it's hard to ignore that. And if it was a bunch of guys running wide open, I'd have a different opinion on it. But when you talk about footwork, playing on time, the things that you need to be successful in that Sean McVay, Shanahan type of scheme, Fernando showed it. Will he continue to show it is the question. We saw the debut of Ty Simpson, who some pundits thought, Dan Orlovsky and others, was the best quarterback in the class, should have been taken ahead of Fernando. I didn't believe Ty Simpson was worthy of a first-round pick. I didn't. He did not have the requisite amount of starts that I'm comfortable with to select a guy that high overall in the draft. In his debut, all things considered, was pretty damn good. Now, here's what I will say about both Fernando and Ty Simpson, two things that they'll benefit from. They're playing in two of the most quarterback-friendly schemes in the National Football League. For the Rams, I still, even though he played well, it does not change my thought on the pick. He should not have been taken with a first round pick. You are a team that has showed that you're pushing all of your chips into the middle of the table. You've pushed all your chips to the middle. Yet you used your richest asset this offseason on a player that is not going to help you this year. Bottom line, no matter how you slice it, that's the reality with the Los Angeles Rams and Ty Simpson. Not only is he not going to help you this year, I don't know if he's going to be the backup. Is he going to beat out Stetson Bennett? Come on, Slam. That's what, like, it doesn't change much for me. Did he play well? Yes. Can't deny that. Can't take it away at all. But to me, if I was the Los Angeles Rams, knowing my goals for 26 and then knowing and having the confidence in my system and scheme, maybe, just maybe, man, it's kind of plug and play. Look at Brock Purdy in San Francisco. But here's the reality with that dynamic in L.A. Denton, tell me if you agree with this or not. I think the reason they took this guy, because they wanted to select someone that they had confidence in. I don't believe Sean McVay is going to be there much longer. I think if they win another Super Bowl, Sean McVay's calling it quits. He is the sauce. He is the system. He is the scheme. Can you have another voice in that building replicate it and have the same success and have the ability in terms of play calling that Sean McVay has to be able to ease a young quarterback in? I don't believe they feel that way. I think they feel like Sean McVay won't be here much longer, and when he is gone, they're going to have a more talented guy under center to make up, you know, for the lack of help from the scheme. Because I mean, you can't argue with it. It's the most quarterback-friendly scheme in football, and it's why, you know, quite frankly, I think you'll see Ty Simpson have success if he gets an opportunity. The reality is, though, I don't look at this as a team that made the right decision still, even after the fact. And Ty Simpson was lights out this past weekend in his debut, 21-25, throwing for 190, 2 touchdowns. And you saw the scrambling ability on display. I think it was like 12:30 left in the game. He keeps the play alive by scrambling out, throwing a touchdown on the run to Dean Connors. You saw the mobility.

0: the ad where he ends up finding Max Clair on kind of the late down flat, but hit a couple low crossing routes. You know, and I thought he kept the ball in play. You know, that's the biggest thing, is keeping the ball in play. There was one situation that we'll have a great learning op on a third down where, you know, they kind of played a man coverage. We ended up throwing it to the flat to Max Clair. I got to see. I think the pocket might have allowed him to be able to progress, but otherwise it was a really good day for him. He just felt like he was in good command, and it was cool to see a good smile on his face.
1: The reality is, right, and we call it what it is. The best play that he made was the play that he made on the run, throwing the touchdown to Connors. Other than that, like, it was pretty rudimentary quarterback play. Like, anyone could have did what Ty Simpson did, if we're being honest. Guys are running wide the hell open. The difference between him and Fernando, like, Fernando, you can't deny what Fernando Mendoza did. That's going to work against anybody. Being able to make and fit balls into tight windows like that, throwing with anticipation, like that stuff matters. Now, here's the thing that I keep talking about with Fernando and Ty Simpson, for that matter. What do they look like when it's not 75 degrees and sunny? When he is pressured, when he is moved off of his spot, when he is forced to quickly go through his progressions due to a pass rush, how does he deal with being sped up? You didn't see that a whole lot during Nando's college career at Indiana. You just didn't. Ty Simpson, though, man of the hour out in L.A. If you're a Rams fan, you got to feel damn good about what you saw. Here is Ty Simpson post-game talking about his performance in the preseason debut.
2: Yeah, it was great. You know, guys did a great job, executed well. You know, everybody was, you know, on task, and that's what executed the play. So, you know, I just threw the ball, the guys did the rest.
3: Where's the game ball at?
2: I have no clue. It's a preseason ball. Hopefully it'll be in a regular season.
3: One thing, how would you describe just the overall effect of just getting your first NFL action in, being the highest draft pick in Coach's era?
2: Yeah, progress. You know, I got a lot to learn, you know, a lot of learning ops in that game right there, and, you know, hopefully I'm going to keep growing. You know, I'm not looking for perfection. I'm looking for progress, you know, excited for the next op.
1: Not looking for perfection. Looking for progress, man. Shout out to Ty Simpson. Hell of a debut. The numbers were good. Question is, will this continue throughout the rest of the preseason? And then the ultimate test, if he's not named the backup, then what are we doing here for LA? I think with Ty Simpson, if you're Sean McVay, maybe you're a little bit more comfortable in the instance that Stafford goes down. You know that, hey, Ty's not going to sink if you throw him into the water, especially with the supporting cast that they have in L.A. with the Rams. Should the performance of Ty Simpson, should it change folks' opinion on the pick? 310-840-4910. After watching him light it up this weekend, has your opinion at all changed on the Rams using first-round draft capital on a quarterback that's not going to play this year? 310-840-4910 is the number. Your calls, plus we'll get into the college football preseason AP poll. I'll tell you the most disrespected team in the poll next here on Westwood One Sports Night.
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Whitney Youngest and Charles and L. Willingham rocking out with you. Law Murray going to join us coming up in 17 minutes, giving us the latest on the L.A. Clippers and that investigation that has spanned 9 months, and we got some more answers today. Law Murray going to get to the bottom of it for us coming up here in 17 minutes when he joins the program. 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

0: 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Just search Westwood One Sports Night. The show lives there nightly. 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Just search Westwood One Sports Night. I want to get back into the National Football League in the final hour of the program, but we did have some big news in the world of college football. Anytime the AP preseason top 25 poll comes out, I expect there to be some excitement. I expect there to be some thoughts, some opinions, because we're that much closer to the start of the college football season. The top 10 is as follows. Ohio State 1, Oregon 2, Georgia 3, Notre Dame 4, Texas 5, the defending champion Indiana Hoosiers 6, Miami 7, A&M 8, Ole Miss 9, and then to me a total surprise, Oklahoma coming in at number 10. In terms of the teams that don't belong, I do believe that's the group that does not belong within the top 10 of the AP preseason top 25 poll. I don't know why Oklahoma is in that spot. I don't believe that they're good enough defensively coming up here in the 2026 season to make some noise. Obviously, we know what they have under center at quarterback. We know what they're going to be as an offense. They can't stop anybody. That'll be the problem to me with Oklahoma. I think the most disrespected team, though, in the landscape of college football, to me, is the Texas Longhorns. The amount of NFL talent that they have littered across that roster, for them to be ranked fifth in this poll, I think is far too low. And the reality is, there's only one thing in between Texas and the national championship, guys. One thing: Arch Manning. If Arch Manning plays well in 2026, how in the hell do you not pick the Longhorns to win the national championship game? They've got it at every level. NFL talent along the offensive line, NFL talent in the secondary, and we're not just talking about guys that are draftable. Trevor Goosby's going to be a damn first-round pick if he doesn't piss down his leg during the fall. We're talking about real talent. Cam Coleman, via the portal, is a legit first-round pick, guys. Well, they've gotten the secondary. This is real talent littered across this roster. The only problem that plagued Texas last year was the start to the season that Arch Manning had. And despite the opponents clearly dropping off, he did play better down the stretch. You cannot deny that. If he plays well, I believe that Texas will ultimately, I think if he plays well, the Longhorns should win the national championship. If he plays well, what does that look like? That's him not turning the football over, and that's him capitalizing on the big plays that should be available to them in the pass game. When you think about what they're going to be in the run game and up front with Hollywood Smothers and Raleigh Brown, Cam Coleman and Wingo should be running wide the hell open. Should be running wide the hell open. And Arch Manning's just got to make the throws, man. They should be virtually unstoppable offensively. And we know what they got on the defensive side of the football. NFL talent at the pass rusher spot, NFL talent in the secondary. They got it going on. But for them to come in fifth, like, why do I think it's such a slight? Why do I think it's such a massive disrespect? How the hell do you look, and maybe this has just been the team that I've picked on. There's no way, and maybe the game's not played on paper, I totally understand. How do you look at Georgia and say that they're a better program than Texas right now? How do you? How do you look at Georgia right now and say that they're a better program than the Texas Longhorns? Especially when you think about, it feels like almost a shift in mentality that we're seeing here with Kirby Smart. In terms of, are they going to be willing to go out and spend big money? Is he going to be the next Dabo Sweeney? And I know Bulldog fans out there are probably rolling their eyes when I say that. But let's be honest, that run that they went on from 21 to 23, it's over. Slam, they're not the same Georgia Bulldogs. They're not. And I'm not saying Georgia's going to fall off a cliff because they're just too talented on the defensive side of the football. And I got too much respect for Kirby as a defensive mind. But in 2026, man, you got to be able to score. You got to be able to score. Y'all know what the book is on Georgia offensively. Their offense is like watching paint dry. Until they turn into a more vertical offense and stop the horizontal stuff, I think they're going to put a lot of pressure on their defense, and they're going to have to carry them throughout the course of the year. I don't know how, just comparing them to Texas, though. I don't know how you look at them in Texas and say, eh, these two teams are anywhere near the in the same ballpark to me. I don't even think Georgia's in the same ballpark as Texas. And maybe I'm overvaluing offense in the landscape of college football. But damn it, you got to be able to score. I got to be able to trust you in the college football playoff when the competition ratchets up and you go up against real pass rushes and real defenses. Seen it the last couple of years with Georgia, man, that's been their downfall. When they get into the big dance, they can't move the pill. It is what it is. AP top 25 poll, the preseason top 25 poll revealed Indiana being where they're at, I guess it could also be viewed as a little bit of a slight, just considering what they are. Big question for them is at the quarterback position as well. What do they get out of Mr. Hoover? Texas is the most disrespected team in the country. I think they beat Ohio State coming up in week two. I do. I like Arch Manning. I trust Arch Manning more than I trust Saiyan. And I think that's really the difference with those two teams. They're pretty much evenly matched across the board at every other spot. Outside a quarterback. I think Arch is a better quarterback than Saiyan is. Give me the Texas Longhorns in week number two. The other piece is this when I watch and looked at this poll coming out. Despite what the AP coaches poll said, despite what this preseason poll said, I believe the Oregon Ducks are the best team in the country. I do. Talent on the offensive side, talent on the defensive side. And at the difference maker spot, quarterback, I trust them more than I trust Ohio State. I trust Dante Moore more than I trust Mr. Saiyan. Just how I look at it. And last year, he was clearly the better quarterback of the two. Now, when it comes to Oregon, the reality is this group hasn't been able to get over the hump. They haven't. I think this is the year. I do. And obviously the game that everyone's going to have circled, November 7th in Columbus, shake a leg or lose one time. We'll see what the Ducks are made of when they travel to Ohio State. We'll see. That's the beautiful part about this college football season, man, and about college football, period. Certain games matter more than others. You got to get up for certain games more than you do others. And if you're Oregon, think about what the story of your program has been in the CFP the past couple of years. Can you beat the big dogs for real? When you get challenged up front along the offensive line and defensive line, how do you respond? Last couple of years haven't responded well. Dante Moore, under pressure last year in the CFP, sucked. He's got a lot to prove. Will his decision to stay ultimately be justified? We gotta wait and see. Exciting college football season coming up here. Israel Bentley wants to chime in real quick from Georgia. Yeah, 45 seconds, brother. We're up against it.
1: All right, Bobby, real quick, Young's in charge. But I do take a little bit of umbrage in what you said about our roster, Georgia, not comparing to Texas. Listen, the last three games, we had not allowed a total of 100 yards to Texas. They ran for 29 yards and like 30 yards and 20 yards. We got 16 sacks. We beat them 30-15 in Austin. Beat them 35-10 right here. Now the SEC championship game is a little closer, but we 3-0, and we got like almost 400 rushing yards total, and they have like 83 yards total in all three games combined. At the line of scrimmage, they do not compare to us. We dominate them on the field.
0: They beat y'all up front along the line of scrimmage. Y'all beat them up along the line of scrimmage the past couple of years. A different group this year, brother. Different group.
1: Yes, sir.
0: Different group. We'll see how it ultimately shakes out, man.
1: Hey, we'll
0: yeah, go ahead.
1: Right, I call and tell you.
0: I appreciate you, man. 310-840-8840.

0: 9-10 is the number. I can't wait. Can't wait. Can't wait. Can't wait till we get to put our money where our mouths is, man, when it comes to the college football season and the NFL season, man. It's been a long, long off season for both. And I think in both sports, too, talking about college and the National Football League, there's parity. Feels like a little bit less in college, but more so in the NFL when it comes to the landscape of college football. It's Oregon, it's Texas, it's Ohio State, it's Indiana, it's Notre Dame, it's Miami. It's pretty much it. And the NFL is a little bit different. Little bit different. That's how I would put it. A lot more to get to. Final hour of power coming up on the other side. Law Murray, who covers the Clippers for The Athletic, he joins us to give us the latest on this investigation involving Steve Ballmer and Kawhi.
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0: Couch. Lynnell Willingham kicking it with you as I get you up to 3 a.m. Eastern time. We will get back into the National Football League, recapping week number one of the preseason coming up before we wrap up this program. But right now, we bring in our first guest to the show on a story that honestly should be rocking the sports landscape right now when you consider the details of what happened and what's actually going on here. As we bring in our pal Law Murray, who covers the NBA and the Clippers for The Athletic, give him a follow on the X app at Law Murray the NU, a regular guest and friend of the program. We appreciate you making some time for us, Law. Before I tag you in, can you just tell me if I'm reading the room properly? The NBA is trying to pull a fast one on anyone that's got common sense or a brain to basically throw the credibility of Don Van Natta, one of the most seasoned investigative journalists in the game, to throw his credibility under the bus, to throw Ramona Shelbourne, Baxter Holmes, to throw those folks' credibility under the bus, y'all credibility over at The Athletic, basically. They haven't called y'all out specifically, but they're basically saying everything that's been reported is BS. What did you make of the statement that was put out from Mike Bass? And what, from your vantage point, Law, is going on here with this situation?
1: Well, it's good to see you.
0: Yeah, man.
1: And I can't wait to stop talking about this. I just want to hear from the NBA and not statements like the ones they put out today.
0: Yeah,
1: I guess it was cool that they let us know that them things work. But other than that, I was looking forward to a possible end to this. I was like, oh, y'all wrapping this up? No. That's all I got, man. That's all I had for today. I was like, we're just going to add to the thread of this whole investigation of what this year has been. And dog, I'm so over it. So I just want to hear when the NBA has however long that PDF is.
0: Yeah.
1: What's that Young Miami song?
0: Hey, man, so from your perspective, right, because you've all along, and we've been texting back and forth on it, even while you were on vacation, you straight up told me, like, hey, I don't think anything's going to happen to Steve Vaughn. Yeah, what vacation, right? You told me straight up, though, like, I don't think anything's going to happen to Steve Ballmer. And obviously, I trust you, I take your word for it, but in the back of my head, I'm like, well, how the hell is that going to work? We're seeing it right now. It's a cover-up of epic proportion. Law, it's almost, first of all, for the NBA to think they can just pull wool over the consumer the way that they are. What did you make of the statement basically just poo-pooing on ESPN saying, yeah, Don Van Natta, who bats 1,000 in this game, by the way, Law, you know it. Basically saying, yeah, I'm calling his bluff, calling poppycock on everything he reported, everything Ramona's reported. What did you make of the NBA going so hard in the paint with their denial of everything?
1: I just, like I said, just put the thing out there.
0: Yeah, right. Like, what are we waiting on? Yeah.
1: I don't, like, however many pages, 20, 50, 100.
0: Yeah, look.
1: Dash.
0: Man.
1: It's been that, man.
0: Just, it's gonna be
1: that thing. To our inboxes, you know, that's what I want to see from NBA PR. So, like I said, the story, however they got to me, the story, I'm just being fully transparent. I don't care, Lynnell.
0: Yeah.
1: Like, I don't care what they got to say about it. If the NBA wants to push back, cool. You know what the NBA said in that little pushback? We have things that will be clear.
0: Yeah.
1: When the investigation is over. That right there caught my attention. It tells me that they intend on wrapping this thing up. So when y'all want to wrap up and clear up whatever y'all were refuting, then I'll be ready for that. Until then, I don't want to talk about this, bro.
0: Do you think they're going to try to make people forget about this? Do you think they're going to continue to drag it out even further in the hopes that folks just forget about it. What about this? The fact that the Lakers, and I want to ask you about the Lakers situation as well. The fact that Jeannie Buss is acting a damn fool. How convenient is that for the NBA today when this drops?
1: I don't think it's convenient at all. You know Jeannie Buss don't mess with the Steve Ballmer or the Clippers. Like, I think we got some, what was it, emails, phone calls, voice messages, whatever, documents about that particular feud.
0: Yeah.
1: Come on, man. There's a lot of conflict in the league right now, and I think the palace intrigue, I hate it, but that's where we're at. You want to talk about palace intrigue? Let's talk about it. It's 2026. People are selective about things.
0: Right.
1: But that also means they can be affirmatively selective. So you can't just make people forget stuff. We live in an era of indefinite receipts.
0: Yeah.
1: So no, like, I don't care about the efforts to cover it up. I've spent the last 12 months, I'm counting this one, and I'm counting September, that's 12, anticipating the end of this whole thing. Now, you know what Laker fans have been anticipating? They were like, Jeannie Buss going to turn over the ownership to some other dude with more money. And people were excited about that. You ain't as excited no more, because now you can't mess around and act like your team is about to be as successful as the Dodgers by the nature of association.
0: Yeah. Which has been the conversation, obviously, with Iger. Okay.
1: Now, you suck with all these people, and you suck with their problems, and you're stuck with how they're going to process and go about all this stuff. And ain't nobody going to forget. I'm literally got a document open right now where I'm about to draw a timeline of all the stuff Jeannie Buss has been through over the last decade, just so people can not forget certain things.
0: Yeah. Doing the Lord's work, ain't you, Law? Guy Law Murray joins us via The Athletic here on Westwood One Sports Night, giving us the skinny on what's going on out in La La Land, man. Drama with the Clippers, drama with the Lakers. I want to double-click on the Clippers again here. We talked about this earlier in the show. If Steve Ballmer, if the NBA's investigation concludes with Steve Ballmer being totally free of blame, then in turn, isn't Kawhi going to be free of blame then as well? Because, well, what would he begin punished for at this point then if what they're alleging happened didn't happen?
1: Yeah, I mean, that's why this investigation is drawn out to as long as it has. I feel like the NBA knows what they need to know from, you know, the homies that they hired to investigate this in the damn first place. That's not your conflict. I mean, it is.

0: because you're here in the first place. But beyond that,
1: right,
0: you're trying to communicate to the public. You're trying to send messages that suggest that your bat swings hard, even if you're not knocking nothing off the park. Like, that's complicated. I've talked about the Clippers. Okay, so when this thing broke in September, first thing that came to my mind is Joe Smith, 2000 Minnesota Timberwolves, whatever the year was. I was in middle school, so, you know, things are a little foggy.
1: Yeah, for sure.
0: With my recollection, all I remember is, damn, they really don't mess with KG and his success up there. Like, obviously, Joe Smith is the former number one overall pick, but, like, it's not like, you know, Kawhi Leonard, who is an All-NBA player.
1: Right.
0: Joe Smith had his contract voided, but that dude also came back to play for Minnesota a year later.
1: Like, it was nothing. Feelings, yeah.
0: Yeah. Sums up with one of our audios, because I think you can hear me. I can't hear you. But let me get this.
1: Yeah.
0: Okay, now I can hear. But let me get this out real quick. When this broke in September of 2025, because now we have to differentiate our Septembers. This has gone on for so damn long. I was like, dog, are they going to, like, void Kawhi's contract during the season?
1: Yeah.
0: You ain't tripping about that night. They agreed to trade him to the Toronto Raptors.
1: Yeah.
0: So what are you going to do? Are you going to punish Kawhi? You going to strip draft picks? Like, we ain't seen them do that to themselves when they traded Shingles to Alexander.
1: Yeah, like,
0: you going to find them? The richest owner in sports going, you know, feel a little scratch, you know, could you find them? Anything else you do, you're inventing. You're innovating a new punishment.
1: So from your vantage point, there's really nothing that the NBA could do to the Clippers that would be anything more than a slap on the wrist.
0: I'm sure they can. They're trying to find something, but also, like, Adam Silver can't just decide he punished him. He ain't a dictator. He a commissioner. His bosses are the owners. You know who's an owner? Steve Ballmer.
1: And that's where there's such a conflict of interest, like you said. Like,
0: he's got to work in tandem with this punishment with the Players Association. You know who the Players Association is trying to protect? Kawhi Leonard and Kawhi Leonard's money.
1: Yeah.
0: Every player is looking at what's happening, not because they think Kawhi did something wrong, if anything, because they're like, man, this might be inspiring.
1: No pun intended.
0: That's what
1: huh?
0: The NBA doesn't want. Inspiring, the NBA doesn't want to come back to the table again.
1: Yeah.
0: And neither does the public. So how do you communicate that in a way that everyone's satisfied? I think it's not possible.
1: Yeah. Which is why we keep scratching our heads and racking our brains with the question of, well, why are we still dragging this out? Where's the PDF? Let's spill the tea here. What are
0: 20,
1: we
0: waiting on? 50,
1: 50s, yeah.
0: 100 pages.
1: Man, in all seriousness, like,
0: getting that money fast. It's, now.
1: You really, like, you really think we're getting something that's 150, 200 pages long? It's got to be detailed. For them to refute the reporting of ESPN the way that they did, and you've covered the game for a while, bro. When's the last time? And think about the relationship that Disney and the NBA have got with one another, bro. For them to go that hard, Mike Bass and them, and I'm glad that it came from Mike Bass, not Adam Silver. Adam Silver doesn't seem like he's capable of swinging a ironclad.
0: No. Mike Bass is not going to say anything on his own. He is a spokesman
1: for the league. It's the league state.
0: So yes. If it's coming from Mike Bass, I'll bet you.
1: I get that.
0: Adam Silver's on their right net.
1: But I go back to the relationship between ESPN and the NBA. Because not to knock on or dunk on Shams, like, the reporting from ESPN today wasn't even totally accurate in terms of how the Laker thing broke. So, like, it's been an interesting day for them from a credibility standpoint when the NBA calls you out and then you get the details wrong on the sale of the Lakers. In terms of, and I kind of asked you this earlier, and I'll rehash it in a better way, hopefully, to get you to go where I want you to go. For them to totally undermine the credibility of Donovan. Because that's what this is to me, that statement. That is them trying to undermine the credibility of those investigative reporters. How does that work? Like, if that was to happen with some with you guys, does it change the way that
0: you realize it's been happening with us?
1: Yeah, okay.
0: Like, people don't understand how this sausage is made, or they understand and they're willingly or being ignorant about it.
1: Do it, yeah.
0: So Pablo shows license by the Athletic.
1: Yeah.
0: So there are people who think that, like, because it's sliced by the Athletic, we know everything that Pablo knows the moment Pablo knows it.
1: No.
0: Probably. Right up to when he's releasing episodes. Now, we are doing our jobs. Other reporters are doing their jobs. I'm definitely not taking credit for my part in a whole lot of this. Like, what I have to do, I cover the damn basketball team. Like, everyone doing all important, they ain't going to practice. They're not going to games. Not that games are happening now. But damn it, I just covered this past season. I'm about to cover this next season. There's a benefit to being able to drop bombs over Baghdad when you're not in the capital city.
1: You know what I'm saying? And you don't have to see these people on a day-to-day. Yeah.
0: Exactly. There's some privilege that comes with a lack of proximity. You know what I'm saying? And totally understand. When it comes to all of this, we are absolutely having another referendum on journalism, on media literacy, on who knows what, on who is incentivized to say what at a certain amount of time. And yeah, you're damn right, I'm included in that as well. It's an ongoing conversation, but just be cognizant about who is speaking on certain things as if they know how every journalist is supposed to move. That pushback from the NBA was kind of strong, but I tell you what, there's been pushback on Pablo. There's been pushback on the Athletic. Some of it's shared, some of it's not. And I think a lot of people are going to have to really look at what they understand about the work that we do in this field, especially when this thing concludes. I'm assuming sometime 2026.
1: Yeah. And that might not even be a safe assumption, man. I don't envy you at all for kind of like having this on the back burner and hanging over. It's almost like it's been hanging over your head for the past year. Whenever you think, oh, maybe I got a little bit of a light spot in work, we're out of the playoffs, we're looking at the draft, this thing could just drop out of the sky at any moment, and you would have to drop everything and give it your undivided. So I don't envy you at all. Actually, I know you're probably happy that this happened today. We thank you. Some clarity, no. But as you mentioned, not much clarity because it's just another hash mark on the timeline.
0: Nah, look, I asked simple questions today. Today, this week, or what? And the feedback that I got that can unify everybody is that this ain't wrapping up anytime soon.
1: There's more to come. Get your popcorn ready is what folks should be saying about this situation. Real quick, before we let you run, Law, we appreciate you making some time for us late night here, man. On the Lakers front, just looking at them from a 10,000-foot view, I believe the issue is Rob Pelinka. I don't believe Rob Pelinka knows his head from his ass when it comes to basketball. I just don't. And I know people will push back on that. I look at their inability to draft, develop, and retain talent over the course of his tenure there is as a problem. I look at the swings and misses that they've had at the top of the lottery. I think he's the problem with L.A. from a basketball standpoint. Looking at them as an operation, I think they're run like a mom-and-pop shop, like I'll continue to say. Is an overall sale, like you kind of said, is a sale of this group going to have any impact on the basketball? Will the new ownership group put pressure on Rob to either add folks to to help with the decision-making process or get him out of there entirely? Because that's what I think the problem is with the Lakers.
0: Well, Jeannie Buss is going to be the keystone to a lot of what happens with the front office, Rob Pelinka.
1: Yeah.
0: I mean, Rob Pelinka, look, we said this before, relationships make this whole thing go around, right?
1: Yep.
0: That is a big reason how the Lakers front office has evolved the way it has over the near decade.
1: Mm-hmm.
0: It's, you know, Rob Pelinka being Ryan's agent, like that was a very strong relationship that was built. It's given Rob Pelinka some thick skin, and shout out to Sia and Electric Heart, I guess, you know, like things have stretched. Magic Johnson said he needed to get up out of there because Rob Pelinka was going to sustain.
1: Who did they just bring in? Who did Rob just hire, Law? Didn't he just hire? They hired an executive this offseason to assist with
0: the Lakers. Were supposed to hire multiple assistant GMs. So, I mean, we know about Rowan Ramadas.
1: Yeah.
0: There was supposed to be another hire, and it was supposed to be encouraged because, you know, this, again, this proximity we talked about with Mark Walter owning the Dodgers. Like, hey, we got some assets now. Yeah. We can find some. That was back when you thought that you had this 5-year plan where Jeannie was going to be the governor while Mark felt things out as the majority owner with all of this. You're not talking about that no more.
1: Yeah, it's over.
0: What we need to know is how do Bob Iger and Josh Kushner plan on doing things from their vision?
1: Yeah.
0: And that doesn't include the Dodgers way of doing things as far as I'm concerned. You never heard that crap from me. Like, I think a lot of people who cover the Lakers, they love to associate themselves with anything to remind people that the Lakers are the Tiffany franchise or whatever the heck you want to call it. I mean, it's all a sham, but again, I cover the Lakers a little bit differently. I don't really give a fuck. So, like, that's where I'm at with this. And whatever happens with Rob, it's new ownership.
1: Yeah.
0: We saw new ownership this past year, and some people unfortunately lost their damn jobs because of new ownership. Well, new ownership in this case might phase out Jeannie Buss. And if Jeannie Buss is phased out from significant levels of front-facing decisions over the short term, then we'll see what that means for Rob. They got Luka.
1: Yeah, they got Luka.
0: It could be a lot worse, man.
1: Thank you, LeBron. That's what they should be all saying. Thank you, LeBron, for Luka. Law, I appreciate you as always, man. The absolute best talking all things hoop and getting into the nitty-gritty. It's like an episode of Baddies East on the Zeus Network, man. It's just messy when it comes to the NBA, man. Law Murray, one of the absolute best talking all things hoop. Read his work in The Athletic. Follow him on social media at Law Murray, the NU. Appreciate you, man. Get some rest if that's something you could you can do right now, brother.
0: Yeah, that ain't going to happen. But I appreciate you, man.
1: Come on, man. Love having you on. Our guy, Law Murray, friend of the program. Friend of yours as well here on Westwood One Sports Night. Let's get back into it. Week one of the NFL preseason wrapped up. We learned a lot about a couple of different quarterback situations across the NFL. We'll give you the best of week one of the NFL preseason next.
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Appreciate it. I got Law Murray stopping by the program. 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

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Week number one of the NFL preseason is in the books, and we got some answers on a couple of hot button questions. Starting in Cleveland with the Browns. I spent 2 days there during our training camp tour, and I've said it all off season long, man. No matter who's at quarterback for the Cleveland Browns, I believe who's under center will have some semblance of success simply based off of the supporting cast that Andrew Berry and company have put together in Cleveland. They've revamped the offensive line, taking Spencer Fano ninth overall. They go out and get Zion Johnson, the most sought-after guard on the market during free agency. They bring in Elgton Jenkins, Pro Bowl experience at the center spot from the Green Bay Packers. They bring in Tevin Jenkins, failed journeyman from Chicago, but is – you know, bounced back last year, played well, priced himself out of that football team, and then they trade for Titus Howard and gave him a fat brand-new contract this offseason as well by way of the Houston Texans. So they revamped the offensive line. And then to me what's most important is the skill group. Denzel Boston from Washington, KC Concepcion being brought in. They have real skill dudes. Harold Fannin's a matchup piece. With KC Concepcion, that's the one I'm probably most excited about. Because he's the type of dude that you throw the football to underneath and you let him do the rest. And he showed you in the preseason opener, hey, I can boogie a little bit. Dylan Sampson showed you in the preseason opener, hey, I can boogie a little bit. We know Isaiah Bond proved himself last year as a legitimate deep threat. Whoever is the starter for Cleveland should have success. The reality is this, though. Despite what they want to trick you into believing, the Browns quarterback competition is over and they need to stop pretending. Here's the reality. The Browns quarterback competition was wrapped up in finito after they named Deshaun Watson the starter for the preseason opener this past Saturday against Chicago. For this reason, we've known all along that both Shador and Deshaun were going to get a start. Shador's start is coming in a scenario in which he's probably not going to get to play with the starting offense. Why? Because they're joint practicing with the Buffalo Bills. And y'all know the culture of the NFL. When you joint practice with a team, you rest your starters during the preseason game. So Shador is going to have to play out there with backups and reserves. Will it stop him from playing well? I don't believe so. But one thing's for certain, two things for sure. There is a sizable gap that exists right now between Deshaun Watson and Shador Sanders for this quarterback competition. Deshaun will be the starter week one for the Cleveland Browns. And he looked pretty damn good in his debut if you didn't get the chance to catch him this past weekend. Wasn't bad. Wasn't bad at all. 11 of 15, 126 yards. He did have a strip sack. Tough, I know. But if you take the strip sack away, he played well. But if my grandmother had a mustache, he'd be my grandfather. I get it. But the reality is he played on time, and that's what I worried about with him in this offense. Would he play on time? Would he get the football out? There were a couple of snaps where I was like, all right, you're reverting to scrambling when you should have threw the damn football. He is going to get better as he gets more reps. The highlight of his performance, a 10-play, 86-yard touchdown drive, where he throws a back shoulder to KC Concepcion on third and three. It sets up KC's end-around touchdown, his jet sweep touchdown. And Deshaun just, he looked comfortable, man. He did. And the reality is, look, if you're Shador, I don't think his story is finished, right? Deshaun, if we know anything about Deshaun and his history with Cleveland, either for poor performance or injury, he won't start all 17 weeks. When Shador's number is called, for all that crying and whining that everyone's doing, you better be ready. You better be ready. Not winning the starting job now could ultimately be a blessing for Shador Sanders. More time to digest this offense. And here's the reality that people don't understand with this year for Shador compared to last year. He was QB4 last year, guys. He's now at worst QB2. Meaning he's one play away. It's probably going to impact his give-a-damn level. Should it? No. You should always prepare like you're one play.

0: To have a decision today, of course, but I like a decision by next Monday, of course. Well, I'd love to have that decision. And we'll see. We've got a lot of football this week. We've already had a lot of football. We've got 4 days of practice and a game that all adds into any decision with the roster and who the starters are. Some are further along than others, right? We already know. That's part of it. And I'm okay. By the time we get to next week, that'd be great. We can start planning that way, have some practices, and then here we go against Jacksonville.
1: This job is Deshaun Watson's to lose. I don't believe he releases his stranglehold that he's got on it. I don't. Will he keep it for all 17 weeks? History says no. And if he doesn't, and Shador does get his opportunity, he's got to be ready. He's got to be ready. From the AFC to the NFC, Jackson Dart in year two for the Giants, to me, is in a make-or-break campaign. I don't believe the Giants are committed to Jackson Dart long-term. I still believe he is in an audition stage, an audition phase when it comes to being the long-term answer at quarterback for the New York Giants for a couple of different reasons. One, as good as the numbers were a year ago, it was 15 touchdowns to 5 picks, the impact on the ground, he couldn't stay upright. 6 different trips to the Blue Medical Tent for Jackson Dart last year. 2 games missed due to a concussion, right? You gotta play a little bit smarter if you're Jackson Dart. And then down the stretch, I didn't think he played well, period. Highlighted by a game at home against Washington in which he choked the game away, right? He wasn't good down the stretch. Insert Matt Nagy, insert the veteran coaching staff. They're trying to get Jackson Dart to get his head on straight. And the reality is it's been a tumultuous offseason for Jackson Dart. One, you had a new head coach. You're learning a new scheme, learning a new system. Two, you're without your number one wide receiver for pretty much all the training camp to this point. Three, you made, on accident, I believe, a political controversy by going and opening up for Donald Trump. You got called out publicly by your teammates on X. Awkward-ass situation. Then in camp, you sucked the first couple of days. And then the first day that you had a good practice, you threw the football at the back of your teammate's helmet. You lucky that corner didn't take his helmet off and whip your ass for that. He just feels like he doesn't get it. Another example of him not getting it was his response to what happened this weekend. Tyrone Tracy totally blows a pass protection, and Jackson Dart gets split in half. First and foremost on Tyrone Tracy, I would have told him, take his damn pads off, go sit on the bus, and don't eat. Wait for us. Think about what the hell. He could have gotten Jackson Dart ended, killed. Luckily, the defensive back gave him a nice little rib shot and moved on. Jackson Dart, though, had his head bang off the concrete and was kind of slow peeling himself off the concrete. Not off the concrete. Off the turf. Glad it's not the concrete. If it was concrete, he would have been dead. If it was concrete, he would have had a hemorrhage in the brain. He slowly picks himself up off the turf, but he then gets called into the Blue Medical Tent. Jackson Dart postgame, a little confused why he keeps getting pulled into the Blue Medical Tent.
2: As far as the Blue Tent, like I really respect the rules and the thought behind, you know, NFL has of keeping players healthy and reviewing things, but at the same time, I'm still puzzled by it just feeling like every time that I get hit, you know, I find my way in there.
1: Finds his way.
2: Which at times I still try to wrap my head around, but that's all that I'm going to say about that situation. You know, I'm really happy with how the drive ended.
1: Based off of the dumb answer he just gave, he should be in the NFL's concussion protocol. He sounded like someone that had a damn concussion, getting up to the podium and saying, I just don't know why they keep asking me to go to the Blue Tent. Like, I don't understand why I keep taking all these shots and all these hits and they just drag me in every single time. It's almost like they're picking on me. Surfer bro, Jackson Dart, not NFL franchise quarterback. That's the reality. Will I be proven wrong on this? Maybe.

0: But my gut, I've got a good amount of it now, tells me that Jackson Dart is not going to be the answer for the Giants long term. We took a bunch of calls on this earlier, and you can tweet at me with this at NELL_BTP. Will the Giants be in the market for a quarterback coming up during the 2027 draft? A draft in which we're expected to have 5-6 dudes go within the first round. What does Jackson Dart have to do to keep the Giants from having wandering eyes? Tweet at me with that. NELL_BTP. We also saw the debut of the most polarizing pick in the entire 2026 draft. Ty Simpson made his NFL debut this weekend for the LA Rams. Balled the hell out. 21-25 for a 190, 2 touchdowns. First NFL rookie with at least 190 passing yards and 2 tubs in a preseason debut since Baker Mayfield back in 2018. Despite the strong performance of Ty Simpson, it does not change my mind or my perspective on the stupid-ass decision that the LA Rams made. You pushed all your chips into the middle for this year. Everyone knows it is Super Bowl or bust for the Rams, yet you used your richest asset this offseason, by way of your first-round pick, you used it on a player that's not going to help you this year. Make sense of that. You can't. You just can't. As far as Ty Simpson, on time, in rhythm, with a distributor, it's the easiest system, ladies and gentlemen, in the NFL to function under. So, yes, I think the Rams were stuck on stupid for making the choice. But then, two, moving forward, if I'm in that or coach of that McVay, Shanahan, West Coast zone run scheme, you don't need a quarterback with first-round traits and tools. You just don't. If you don't trust me in terms of how well Ty Simpson played, take a listen to his head coach, Sean McVay. McVay had this to say post-game about how the rookie stud made his debut.
1: He took what the defense gave him. You know, I thought he read the plays out, read with his feet. You know, I thought he did a really good job overall. And I thought even on some of the keepers where maybe the primary isn't there, he attacks with the ball up. You know, even on the first one that he had where he ends up finding Max Clair on kind of the late down flat, but hit a couple low crossing routes. You know, and I thought he kept the ball in play. You know, that's the biggest thing is keeping the ball in play. There was one situation that we'll have a great learning op on a third down where, you know, they kind of played a man coverage. We ended up throwing it to the flat to Max Clair. I got to see. I think the pocket might have allowed him to be able to progress. But otherwise, it was a really good day for him. He just felt like he was in good command, and it was cool to see a good smile on his face.
0: He balled out, man. It was a good performance. Doesn't change my perspective on the decision, though, that they ultimately made. You heard Sean on the performance of Ty. Here's Ty on Ty.
2: Yeah, it was great. You know, guys did a great job, executed well. You know, everybody was, you know, on task, and that's what executed the play. So, you know, I just threw the ball. The guys did the rest.
3: Where's the game ball at?
2: I have no clue. It's a preseason ball. Hopefully it'll be in a regular season.
3: One thing, how would you describe just the overall effect of just – getting your first NFL action in, being the highest draft pick in coach's era?
2: Yeah, progress. You know, I got a lot to learn, you know, a lot of learning ops in that game right there, and, you know, hopefully I'm going to keep growing. You know, I'm not looking for perfection. I'm looking for progress.
0: Bars.
2: You know, excited for the next op.
0: I mean, shout out to your boy Ty Simpson. By the way, I said, here's Ty on Ty. Ty, that was here's Ty Simpson on Ty Simpson, and a shout out to Oliver Popular. Thank you, T-Y, stands for thank you. I wasn't just repeating the word Ty. I wasn't stemming here on air. I wasn't. I still don't believe that Ty Simpson was the right pick for the LA Rams. We'll see who is right down the pipe, man. Let's do this. One final segment left to go on the show, and we come back about 6-7 minutes. We end the show the same way each and every night. Denton Day puts us to bed. How are you putting us to bed tonight, Denton?
4: There's a new rabbit hole that you and I are more likely than not going to fall into. I'll share it with you next.
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0: Here's Lynell Willingham.
1: Now y'all can see how hard I chill during the commercial. One final segment to go here on Westwood One Sports Tonight. I appreciate y'all being here once again, man. Another amazing show, despite the haters that sit here every day for 4 hours but complain and bitch and moan about the show. We appreciate you as well. Denton Day, star of the show, puts us to bed the same way every night, ends it the same way every night by putting us to bed. Denton Day, what you got for us, man? What rabbit hole are we going down?
2: Yeah, so I teased you. We are going down a rabbit hole. We're going to go down this rabbit hole together. LeBron James is now a YouTuber. He started a golfing YouTube channel to grow the game, if you will. We know that LeBron loves golf.
1: Yeah.
2: To the point where Steph Curry was openly recruiting him to Golden State this offseason because of the golf. Anytime anybody asks Steph Curry, hey, recruit LeBron, he's like, we have great golf. It wasn't like, let's compete for a championship. Let's you and I play. It was like, hey, let's go catch 9 after practice.
1: Hell, 18, depending on how those guys work.
2: I just think it's interesting that LeBron is now going to do this.
1: So, the first episode, I think, went crazy on YouTube. He's already almost at 200K subscribers. He, like, vlogged their trip. The 2016 Cavs. They vlogged their trip, and I thought that was unique, and I haven't watched it all. It's something I'll probably fall asleep to over the next week or so. But LeBron, there's actually some good in this. You know, I'm a simp for my king. He's adamant about growing the game, but specifically in, like, the African-American community he's talking about, saying that, like, you know, more kids should be pushed in the direction of golf. One, you can change your life with that, like you can change your life with any other pro sport. And then two, he just talks about what the game did for him and his appreciation for the game and using it to be able to bond with others. I'll be honest, like, it sucks that I suck at golf. It does. I've been invited to outings that I am, like, scared to go to. One, I don't own a pair of clubs. Well, my uncle's got a pair of clubs for me. I haven't retrieved them. And then, two, like, I talk a big game on this radio, man. I can't go out on the range and look ass.
2: You take lessons. He has 500,000 subscribers, by the way.
1: Already?
2: He's LeBron James.
1: He's LeBron James. I think the content's going to get good, by the way. By the way, he's so competitive. Remember how good The Last Dance was. I mean, if The Last Dance would have came out and it wasn't COVID, I wonder how it would have changed our opinion of it. I think because it kind of saved us during COVID that we love it even more. Mm-hmm. It was really good, though. This documentary that LeBron's got with ESPN, well, hopefully the NBA and ESPN are on the same page by the time it's able to come out. I think it's going to be the best sports documentary we've ever had. Getting an in-depth look at that guy and then his kids. I don't know. LeBron's just the most interesting man in the world to me. He's literally the greatest athlete ever. Yeah, me too. Oh, I know where you're going with this. He tells a white lie every now and then.
2: No, I don't care about that. But, like, if stuff pops up, because theoretically this is going to be, like, following him through the season too. Mm-hmm. Like, if stuff pops up, I hope they tackle it. That's why I can't watch Hard Knocks anymore.
1: Yeah.
2: Because they just dodge all the second he was watching Hard Knocks years ago, it was the Raiders, and they didn't address Antonio Brown at all. I was like, all right, this show is trash. We're done.
1: Got to protect the shield. But I hear what you're saying. You want the raw. You want the skinny. I guess, when did Iceman come out? Did Iceman come out during the finals or after the finals? I think he came out after the finals. I want to know his reaction to being dissed all over Iceman. Seeing if he, like, cared about that.
2: A tattoo of him on his skin. That's your goat. That out. Your
1: you,
2: sim.
1: You know, you love poning that out. You do.
2: That's a weird thing. That's your man. That's your boy.
1: It's not normal. That's not normal. I guess some people would say this isn't a normal radio show. Thank you to our guy, Law Murray. Thank you to our resident baseball scout, Oliver Popular, Denton Day. You all on the phones, man. Appreciate you. Drake Toll, what's up, pal?
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0: night. 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
1: We've made it to Tuesday on the East Coast. 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Number to hit us up, 310-840-4910. 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It is at N-E-L-L underscore B-T-P. A lot more to get into. We'll get back into the L.A. Clippers scandal coming up a little bit later on in the program, 2 a.m. Eastern Time. Our Clippers insider here on the program, Law Murray, who covers the team for The Athletic. We'll get his thoughts on the NBA's finding and ESPN's findings today, and ESPN totally being just roasted as an outlet. I think the NBA has lost their damn mind with this one. We'll get some more insight on the Clippers situation coming up in the 2 o'clock hour. Right now, though, I want to get back into the National Football League, week one of the preseason. Honestly, as I found myself sitting back, watching, you catch highlights, you don't watch the entire, first and foremost, anyone that tells you they're sitting and watching all of the games in their entirety when it comes to the preseason, you're a damn lie. First of all, you're a damn lie. You can't. First of all, it's boring. And the football's horrible at a certain point. And then two, it's almost impossible to consume it in that fashion. Quarterback play rules the world in the National Football League. And damn it, it may rule the world, period, man. Quarterback play in pro sports and in the NFL determines success or failure a lot of the times. And I think the number one goal of every NFL franchise right now in the year of our Lord, 2026, every franchise's goal is to find their Mr. Perfect. Every franchise's goal is to find their long-term answer at the most important position in all of pro sports. And the special thing about it, I would say, makes me twinkle in my eye a little bit when I talk about it. The special thing about the quarterback position is all it takes is a little bit. All it takes is a little bit before you see organizations fall head over heels for a guy. It's the equivalent of getting somebody to date you, getting somebody to get on one knee and propose because you held the damn door. With the New York Football Giants, I believe Jackson Dart has been anointed too quickly. I do. Felt that way last year. I felt that way earlier this offseason. I feel that way now after watching him in his preseason debut. Jackson Dart got his clock cleaned. Now, this wasn't his fault. Wasn't his fault at all. Tyrone Tracy, first and foremost, I would have cut Tyrone Tracy's ass on the spot. I would have told Tyrone Tracy to take his pads off, go sit on the bus, don't eat anything, don't drink anything, wait for us. He could have gotten Jackson Dart killed. And the safety, God bless him. Jackson Dart and his family, Giants fans across the damn country, should be sending thank you notes to the safety that he didn't split his damn wig open. I mean, just a kill shot that you dream about, that you salivate over. It turned into a rhino level spear instead of like a Roman Reigns level spear. Damn it, he was supposed to kill his ass, and he didn't. But as a result of the hit, you see Dart's head bounce off the concrete. And guess what Jackson Dart has to do? Something he became uber familiar with during his rookie campaign last year.

0: going to blue tent. I don't know who's in the blue tent and why Jackson Dart loves going to the blue tent so much. But last year, Jackson Dart went to the blue tent six different times. Missed two games last year with a concussion. His inability to stay healthy, his inability to make good decisions on the football field, I think is going to cost them. Now, in this particular situation, the running back misses a block, slips in pass protection, and Dart gets killed. There is footage of Jackson Dart attempting a 360 spin screen attempt. The play that he threw a touchdown on, I'm going to be the guy that poo-poos on it. Watch. Listen to me. Patrick Mahomes asked my ass, "You're Jackson Dart, pal. If that pass would have gotten intercepted, could you imagine what the narrative would be on top of him getting his wig split? It was a terrible decision. Rolling to your left, throwing into traffic in the end zone, but Malachi Fields bailed you out and made a great play. So now your stat line looks a little bit better. Jackson Dart doesn't know his head from his ass. I think Jackson Dart is a frat boy. I don't think Jackson Dart is going to succeed at the NFL level if he does not change the style that he plays with. There is this reckless abandon that he plays with, and we just seem to act as if it's sustainable. It's not. It's not. And I think in the small sample size that we saw from him on Saturday, he took a bad sack in the game too, outside of the one that was a free hit. Took a bad sack. I don't know about Jackson Dart, man. I don't know about Jackson Dart. I don't know if Giants fans know about Jackson Dart. I don't know about the New York football Giants for 2026. I honestly don't. But keeping things on the quarterback, I told you, the slip up in pass protection, the slip up in pass protection was egregious. And it's no offense to Tyrone Trace. I keep it 8 more than 92. I know I rock on this show. I would have cut him on the spot. I promise to God I would have. You can't whiff like that. That's what it was. It was a whiff. You can blame it on the turf. It was a whiff. I would have told him, go sit on the bus. And don't eat. Damn it. Here is Coach Harbaugh on Dart going into the blue medical tent. And then his very blunt assessment of why it happened.
1: I guess he maybe got the wind knocked out of him a little bit, but I'm not going to be critical of the league, you know, that's, or whoever's doing that upstairs. I mean, they do their job and they want to protect the players. I'm sure history or whatever they might remember, maybe that comes into play. I don't know if a similar situation, another quarterback would have been called in the 10 or not. There's no way for us to know that. So nothing we can worry about. I saw Jackson's comments. It doesn't sound like he's too worried about it. So we'll just keep playing football and we'll just try to do a better job of protecting him. And there's no way he should have been hit there. I mean, it just shouldn't have happened. That was a basic protection. Should have been protected. And we expect him to be in that situation, be protected in the future. I mean, it's not like he's going to be never hit, never tackled, never sacked, but it shouldn't have been in that one. It shouldn't have been that easy to get to him.
0: I also place some blame on Jackson Dart for this, if I'm being honest. Have some awareness, pal. I know you think that your running back's going to pick up the free rusher, but at least have some awareness. That's all I ask. He got split in half, and there's like a mountain of evidence being stacked up against him. Everyone's calling Jayden Daniels a moron and saying this and saying that about JD5 and what he is and what he isn't. Jackson Dart, from opening up for Donald Trump earlier this offseason to throwing the football at the back of the helmet of a defensive back in practice last week after you threw a touchdown, he's lucky that DB didn't try to whip his ass. To this ridiculous thing that he said post-game about him going into the medical tent. Listen to Jackson Dart.
2: As far as the blue tent, like I really respect the rules and the thought behind, you know, the NFL has of keeping players healthy and reviewing things. But at the same time, I'm still puzzled by it just feeling like every time that I get hit, you know, I just find
0: Oliver, can we stop it for a second? I mean, good God almighty. Just tone deaf to the umpteenth degree. What do you mean you're getting your ass waxed, Jackson? I mean, literally getting split in half. You damn right they should send you to the medical tent. You got eviscerated, son. this is? You think you're getting picked on? Like, that's the thing that's killing me, is the tone of it is like, huh, dude, the NFL just wants me to go on the time every time I get hit, bro. And I feel like I'm being picked on. I feel like he is like a spray tan ab type of dude. He was working out with Sam Hartman, Denton. Once I saw him working out with Sam Hartman this offseason, I realized what type of cat Jackson Dart was. I've been out on him ever since. He's different. And for the wrong reasons. And look, I ain't mad at him. The thing he keeps on his arm, beautiful. I mean, she's gorgeous. Him and his little bromance with Cam Scataboo. I can only imagine with those two. I'm not even going to go there. I mean, they just, the Giants are like a college team. That's how I look at the Giants, bro. They're like a college team. They're not serious. And Coach Harbaugh, Lord knows why the Ravens decided to just pull the plug. We're just not going to ask any questions. I think our optimism in the Giants is so far-fetched this year. It's rooted in our confidence in Coach Harbaugh, who just got shown the door, who showed he couldn't win. He couldn't win the big game with Lamar Jackson. How good of a coach is John Harbaugh, guys? We keep talking about Lamar Jackson and the Ravens' shortcomings. Why does it all fall on the quarterback? What about Coach Harbaugh? Why can't you get through to him? Why couldn't you get through to Lamar? If you couldn't get through to Lamar, you think you're going to get through to the surfer, bro, Jackson Dart? You think you're going to be able to get through to him? Probably not. The Giants are going to be a dumpster fire this year. They are the team that I feel like everyone's blowing smoke up their ass. And I'd hate it if I was a Giants fan. Because deep down in your heart, you know, they couldn't block a soul last year. They couldn't block a soul. Couldn't stop a nosebleed. Yet we're all of a sudden just supposed to believe that the Giants, because Coach Harbaugh came in with his iron stick. Come on. He's just supposed to change things? You can't put lipstick on a pig. It is what it is. I believe the Giants are going to finish in the basement of the NFC East. And I believe there should be real questions moving forward about whether or not Jackson Dart is going to be the guy long term for the New York Giants. I want to let you all chime in on that as well at 310-840-4910. Think about next year's quarterback class. Think about how important of a year this is for Jackson Dart. I know what I like to say. You got to shake a leg or lose one. That is what Jackson Dart's got to do this year. If he doesn't play well this year, if he can't stay on the field this year, if you're the Giants and you end up where you've been the past several years, in the basement of the NFC, picking within the top 10, how good does Jackson Dart have to be this year to have the Giants not be in the market for a quarterback next year when we can see as many as 5, 6, 7 guys go within the first round? I mean, we've been talking about this 27 quarterback class for some time now, for a whole year. I doubt they're going to be horrible. What does Jackson Dart have to do in 2026 to stop the Giants from going out and drafting a quarterback in the first round? Do you believe in Jackson Dart long term? 310-840-4910. You know one thing that will help Jackson Dart a hell of a lot? If he had the services of, hopefully, fingers crossed, a future Washington Commander, and for my money, a top 5, top 7 receiver already in the National Football League, Malik Nabers. His rehab off of his ACL tear is probably the biggest storyline of the offseason for the Giants. Is he going to be ready for week 1? Here is Malik Nabers earlier today on a pending return to the lineup. Here's Malik Nabers earlier today on being away from the team and getting that itch, having that itch.
3: Like I said, man, my soul been dead for so long, just, you know, being away and knowing what I could accomplish, knowing where I was before this happened. But, you know, every tear, every talk with the family, every down day that I didn't complete something, you know, it just kept that in the back of my head and continued, you know, even when flexion wasn't going well or my leg wasn't feeling the best, just continue to just, you know, praise God, knowing that everything was going to be all right.

0: sounds like a man that's going to be possessed when he returns. Whenever he returns. And his status for week one is still in doubt. He was not confident today when answering that question in terms of is he going to be ready. Was not willing to commit to that. When he does come back, that to me is the saving grace for Jackson Dart. Outside of Malik Nabers, can you name me a trustworthy option in the passing game for the New York Football Giants? Isaiah Likely? That's supposed to be the guy that moves the needle? Malachi Fields? That's supposed to, Darius Slayton supposed to move the needle? Everyone was geeked up for Odell Beckham this weekend. Honestly, I rock with Odell. The way that Giants fans act over him is embarrassing. Honestly. It's like the bit that I never understood it. When, like, didn't you know this? When WWE used to use Mae Young for no reason. I never understood it. Like, let Mae Young ass live. Mae Young is old. She's gone. It was this old female. She was like the first women's heavyweight champion. And the WWE used her until she was damn near dead. And she said, I don't know. That's not funny. I don't know if she's still with us or not. I hope she is. God bless her. But they put her through a table at like 90 years old. That's how I feel about this situation. Honestly, give it up, Odell Beckham. Not saying he should give it up, but fans should give it up in terms of him being a threat or a factor in the NFL anymore. His prime is past him, guys. And if the Giants are relying on him in 2026, all hell is going to break loose. Who you can rely on is Malik Nabers. That's the guy that you can rely on. And if he's healthy for the Giants to start the season, I feel a lot better about that group, even if he is healthy, though. Like I said, I'm not buying the Giants in 2026. And I feel like more than any other team this offseason, they have had a bunch of smoke blown up their ass. They're not as good as many of my colleagues in the national media seem to think that they'll be. 310-840-4910 is the number. Will Jackson Dart be the quarterback of the future for the Giants? Will the Giants be in the market for a quarterback come 2027? 310-840-4910 is the number. That's straightforward how I want to attack it. Because I believe that Jackson Dart, his days are numbered in New York. 1,000%. 310-840-4910. Will he be the quarterback of the Giants after this season? Give me your prediction on what we'll get out of Jackson Dart coming up in 26. Shoot your shot on the Giants as well. I don't believe that they've upgraded their roster enough to compete within the landscape of the NFC East, therefore the NFC Conference as a whole. Yet they seem to be the sexy pick to go from worst to first around the National Football League. Are you buying the 2026 New York Giants? And then do you believe that they'll be in the market for a quarterback at season's end? 310-840-4910. Your calls on the Giants. Plus, I'll give my thoughts on the future of the Giants as well next here on Westwood One Sports Night.
1: Cardinals offense had been a surprise of the preseason, but rookie running back Jeremiah Love is now dealing with a high ankle sprain. Will the number 3 overall pick return to the backfield by Arizona's opener? Westwood One Sports.
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1: The People Show, getting you up to 3 a.m. Eastern Time here on Westwood One Sports Night. Youngest in charge, manning the ship as we roll through the midnight hour on the East Coast. Coming up in an hour and a half, if you're not aware, the biggest story in sports today to me. The NBA finding no evidence that Steve Ballmer and the Clippers funneled money to Kawhi Leonard in a way to circumvent the cap. No evidence. And there was a bombshell statement given out as well from NBA Chief Communications Officer Mike Bass saying, quote, ESPN's article regarding the LA Clippers investigation for which the NBA declined to cooperate contains numerous insignificant inaccuracies. The results in this matter will be made clear once the investigation is concluded. We'll put a pin in that convo. In an hour and a half, though, 2 a.m. Eastern time, we will have Law Murray join us via The Athletic. He covers the Clippers on a day-to-day. His perspective, probably the best in the biz when it comes to this situation. He has been all over this thing as well. I do want to get back into the National Football League. Week one of the preseason, learned a little bit. We learned a lot. Learned that Jackson Dart still doesn't get it, in my opinion. Question is this at 310-840-4910. I don't believe that Jackson Dart is going to be the long-term answer at quarterback for the Giants. Couple of things for you to chew on. One, what does he have to do? What does he have to do throughout the course of this regular season to have the Giants not be back in the Dayton pool, so to speak? You know what I'm saying? There's expected to be 6-7 quarterbacks potentially drafted in round one of the 2027 draft. As good as the numbers look last year for Jackson Dart, and that's where I think things kind of get misconstrued. As good as the numbers were last year for Dart, I don't believe, first of all, he struggled down the stretch and wasn't very good to finish the season. But he also only played one game with Malik Nabers. And for that reason, maybe it's fair to give him the benefit of the doubt. But I don't believe, one, that the Giants have provided him with a good enough supporting cast to have success. And then, two, I don't trust his judgment. I don't trust his ability to stay healthy throughout the course of 17 weeks. 6 trips to the Blue Medical Tent last year. Missed 2 games due to a concussion. And you kind of saw some of the reckless abandon in the preseason action this weekend. I'm not saying that the Giants should neuter Jackson Dart, but the reality is, if he does not become a better decision maker, he will not last in the National Football League because the best ability is availability. And for those of you that want to kiss ass and think I'm being biased towards Jackson Dart, I feel the same way about Jaden Daniels. This is a make or break year for Jaden Daniels in Washington for that exact reason. If he can't show the Commanders that he can stay healthy, why would they go to the negotiating table with him at season's end and make him the highest paid quarterback of all time? Because if he does play well this year, talking about Jaden Daniels, and if he does show the ability to stay healthy, he will go to the negotiating table next spring asking to be the highest paid quarterback in the history of the National Football League. But you got to stay healthy. Do you trust Jackson Dart to stay healthy? And then are you buying the 2026 New York Giants? I'm not. You traded the best player on your defense in Dexter Lawrence. I don't believe in what you have at corner, in Paulson Adebo, in Tyson Campbell. I don't believe in it. I don't believe in what they have on the perimeter. I do love what they have at linebacker. And I said this after my visit to New York. What they have, the speed that they have at linebacker, between Tremaine Edmonds and Arvell Reese, the speed that they're going to have, excuse me, not Tyson Campbell, Greg Newsom, the corner opposite of Paulson Adebo that's expected to be the starter. What they have at linebacker, that's real speed. Real speed at that spot. So they should be a fast defense, a defense that's able to get sideline to sideline. I believe they're soft in the middle, though. I don't know if the combo of Darius Alexander, the second-year man out of Toledo, I don't know if him, DJ Reader, the longtime Cincy vet, Shelby Harris, who's bounced around the league, I don't know if they have enough within their front seven on the interior to go out and be a good enough team. They were one of the worst run defenses in the NFL last year. And you take away Dexter Lawrence. Yeah, they're better at linebacker, but it's not as if Okereke in the duo that they had last year was bad. Not at all. They were getting pushed on the interior. I believe the same thing happens this year. I don't believe in what they have in the secondary either. They're the team to me that's being most overhyped. 310-840-4910 is the number. Are you buying the New York Giants? Let's go to Jeff out in Ohio wants to chime in. Jeff, what's up, man?
2: Good show as always. Let's talk about the Giants. Jackson Dart and Scadavo are reckless, very reckless. I don't know. I guess that's how they got where they got, but

0: This is the NFL. They're going to get, you think they're getting hit now? I don't think either one of them is going to last the season if they continue to be that reckless. They, you know, Cam Scadabo is not a, he's
1: Jeff, I'm going to politely let you rock, Jeff. I appreciate the call. I can't. 310-840-4910. Are you buying the 2026 Giants? The other thing that, one point that Jeff tried to make, I would say, the recklessness of Scadaboo, Dart, I believe they're a frat house over there. Who's the leader of the New York Giants? If I was to ask you that question, who's the unquestioned leader of the Giants? What's your answer? Who is it? There's no adult in the room for the Giants. That's why I don't believe they're going to be worth a damn in 2026. We're not too far removed from Abdul Carter straight up blasting Jackson Dart's ass via social media. Y'all can think that everything's fine and dandy in that locker room. Y'all can think that all the pieces are together and John Harbaugh is this happy face to make it all look good. The Giants are going to be an abject failure, a disaster in 2026. 310-840-4910 is the number. Are you buying the Giants, and will they be in the market for a quarterback at season's end? Do you buy Jackson Dart in 2026? Stephen, out in Santa Cruz, wanting to chime in. What's going on?
2: Hey, what's up, big boy?
1: What's going on, man? How you
2: you're going to laugh at me. I truly believe in the Giants. I truly believe they have a brand.
1: No way.
2: Yeah, they pay Jackson Dart, Cam Scadaboo, they play reckless, but they're bringing back that old school mentality, you know? And I'll go as far as saying, hey, you know what? What if the Giants get a wild card?
1: What if the Giants get the wild card? The NFC East has one of the toughest schedules in all of the National Football League. So for that reason alone, they're not going to be – they may be lucky to win 5-6 games this year.
2: Okay.
1: Honestly. And I appreciate
2: so –
1: yeah, go ahead.
2: I hit
1: go
2: on another bet. I hit on the Valkyries at New York Mets.
1: Brother, Stephen, what did I tell you? But the last time you called in flexing with the bets, if you don't DM me, I don't need to, unless I'm winning, brother.
2: DM me, bro.
1: Like, stop that.
2: I will.
1: Are you calling into the show bragging about gatekeeping bets? I can't believe it.
2: The only thing I don't understand, I'll admit today, I do not understand WNBA.
1: We gotta let you go. You're trying to get us canceled. Good God. Coming on the show, he's giving us two middle fingers, trying to get us canceled. And then you claiming bets, you talk about bets that you hit that you're gatekeeping. Santa Cruz, man. 310-840-4910. We'll go to Trippy. Trippy, what's your thoughts on the Giants, brother? I'm curious to hear your thoughts. You're a big football fan. I know you love your Ravens. Your thoughts on the Giants, bro?
3: I don't even want to talk about the Ravens, man, but the Giants, man, I think the Giants are going to make some moves this year, man. I kind of disagree with you, brother. I know you're going to disagree with me, but I feel like your team's going to be in the basement this year, good brother.
1: You got it in with one of our fans on Twitter, and now you're biased towards my group. I know where it stems from. I read the room.
3: No, it ain't like that, though, man.
1: You just don't believe in it.
3: Man.
1: I got you.
3: He got to go out there and play better because I don't know what y'all going to do. Them Eagles, the quarterback that you don't like, you know, he coming for y'all week one.
1: The Baby Birkin, the BBL of the National Football League. I promise.
3: Real quick, though, the Giants, right, man, I don't know. I'm like 50-50 with them because, you know, a couple of my guys still, you know, that play for the Ravens play
1: of
3: for
1: course.
3: Them. You know what I mean?
1: I think they got Ardarius over there.
3: Project Pat Ricard.
1: Yeah. The sixth offensive lineman.
3: Bo Bray.
1: They want to be a bully. And I think what Jeff said, what the last caller said, Stephen, they are trying to build a brand and an identity of, hey, we don't give a damn. We're going to play harder than you. We're going to out-physical you. We played the audio of Pat Ricard last week. Him saying when Harbaugh called him, he said, hey, we're trying to build a bully out in New York. My thing is, you can't be a bully if you're begin to fall apart at the seams as a team.

0: Final. Just sprinkle a little something minus 3.5, man. I guarantee you win some money. But hey, look, keep doing your thing, man. You know, I'm a big supporter of you, man. My guy.
1: Appreciate you, man. 310-840-4910. If you want to chime in on the Giant, I don't normally love replaying audio, but I thought Jackson Dart sounded so ridiculous earlier. Those of you that did not catch what happened this weekend, Jackson Dart got split in half because Tyrone Tracy whiffed on a block. First of all, the fact that, Den, I don't know, I wanted to get your thoughts on this too, Den. You let me go and you let me do my thing when I go off about guys not playing in the preseason. What do you feel about Brian Flores sending just the most exotic pressures ever in week one of a preseason game?
2: I mean, I love it. He's saying, hey, you want to get some work in, get some work in.
1: Hey, if you want to work, let's work.
2: And Tracy just whiffed.
1: It was awful. People on Twitter were trying to, like, give him the excuse of, hey, why are you sending this sort of pressure in the preseason? Does Tracy get the benefit of the doubt? Not only did he whiff, he saw it coming. I believe anybody that thinks he didn't see it coming, you a damn fool. He's looking right at him.
2: I mean, how much slack are we going to give a guy? Like, why are you sending this in the preseason? God forbid they play football.
1: And you know what I'm saying? It's not like you're not going to get blitzed during the regular season.
2: Jackson Dart, I think he was watching too much soccer this offseason.
1: He can't
2: do the flopping bit. Yeah. Like, when you get leveled like that, you can't just lay there on the ground. You got to get up. Like, back up and be like, hey, I'm good. Because when you
1: know
2: sit there
1: why
2: laying
1: he laid
2: on the
1: there.
2: Ground, they're going to be like, hey, we got to look at him.
1: You know why he laid there, though, didn't he? Got his ass cracked. That's a hard hit, man.
2: That's why he's going to the Blue Medical Tent. He's like, I don't know why I'm here. Get up.
1: Yeah, it made no sense at all. Jackson Dart got sent into the Blue Medical Tent. It happened to him 6 different times during the 2026 season. And for that reason, Jackson Dart, feeling like he's getting picked on a little bit by the NFL's concussion protocol policies, take a listen to Dart. Talking about him going into the tent again this weekend.
3: As far as the blue tent, like I really respect the rules and the thought behind, you know, the NFL has of keeping players healthy and reviewing things, but at the same time, by it just feeling like every time that I get hit, you know, I find my way in there. At times I still try to wrap my head around, but that's all that I'm going to say about that situation. I'm really happy with how the drive ended.
1: I just find myself in the blue tent. What a quote, bro. 310-840-4910. Do you buy Jackson Dart in the New York Giants in 2026? They seem to be America's favorite dark horse. In terms of going worst to first, it happens every year in the National Football League. There is a team that comes out of nowhere. Everyone seems to feel like John Harbaugh is going to be the savior of the New York Giants. I'm not buying it. I also believe that there's a good chance the Giants are going to be in the market for a quarterback at season's end as well. Your thoughts on that at 310-840-4910. Are you buying the Giants, and will they be in the market for a quarterback at season's end? Your calls next. 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

0: Billingham.
1: I didn't think we were going to get to it tonight, but I now just got refired up over the stupidest joke on the internet. One of the funniest jokes on the internet, if I'm being honest. One of the funniest jokes on the internet. The Jaden Daniels versus LSU situation and all these five tweets, five guys, now four guys in respect for Jaden Daniels. What was it? 10. Jaden Daniels. Touchdown, Tigers. Like, come on, guys. The jokes have gotten a little bit out of hand. I do want to get our guy Rob in Providence in to get his thoughts on the New York Giants and what they'll be in 26 before we get into Jaden Daniels. Rob, what's up, man?
2: Hey, Lunell, how you doing?
1: Doing good, man. How you doing?
2: I'm doing swell. So I just want to know, because you're saying like all these people are picking the Giants as a dark horse. Who's your dark horse? I think the Miami Dolphins might make a little bit of noise. I don't think that, I'm not expecting to be like a world beater, but I think they might have a winning record.
1: So I'll tell you this. Think again. Don't put any money on that. After watching the Dolphins up close and personal against the Commanders, who most people don't think are world beaters, the Dolphins may be the worst team in football this year. The Dolphins suck.
2: All right.
1: The Dolphins are the worst. I'll give you that. They are the clear-cut, to me, maybe worst team in the NFL. He's got nobody to throw the ball to. Their offensive line sucks, and Devon Achane is going to get put in a body bag before the season's over. Jeff Hafley talking about potentially 35, 40 touches a game. What the hell are we doing in Miami? That needs to be talked about, the fact that he openly said that. But, no, my dark horse for the 2026 NFL season, I've said it a couple of times, and it kind of – for my prediction of the North making the postseason, I guess the Browns are technically my dark horse. I've been simping for them all offseason. I believe in that group. But, man, Robert Saleh, I don't know if you know their plan for the preseason. They plan on playing their guys an entire half coming up in week two, and then they're going to play 30 to 40 snaps in week three of the preseason. I'm buying the Tennessee Titans. They're building a callus for NFL football by playing their guys. I think they stand to benefit from it. And I like the OC quarterback pairing of Cam Ward and Brian Daboll because I think Cam Ward's got the goods. Rob? We lost Rob. We heard Rob. You'll get my thoughts off here then, Rob. Appreciate you chiming in. Yeah, I'm bullish on the Titans. That's my other dark horse team that I'm pretty bullish on that maybe the rest of America's kind of sleep on. Love the offseason that they've put together. They have real pass-catching weapons for Cam Ward. Now, it didn't look great in their preseason opener over the weekend. But when they're all put together and they're able to build some continuity with one another, Tony Pollard, Tajay Spears, Nick Singleton, like that's a formidable group in the backfield. Love what they have up front. And then they have real weapons. Carnell Tate, Calvin Ridley, they brought in Wandale Robinson, who health has been his only issue. I like what that group is. Defensively, that's where they're going to make noise, the pass rush that they have. If you're able to impact the opposing team's quarterback, you all know it, you will win football games. And I don't believe in, you know, wide receiver play and the skill groups being the end-all be-all. I think, as I like to say, whoever wins the 60-minute fight in the phone booth up front, offensive line, defensive line play, that is what determines football games, guys. And I like what Tennessee has on both sides of the line of scrimmage. The question is, can Cam Ward take a step forward after a up and down rookie campaign? That's how I would put it. Wasn't great, didn't have a great sporting cast either. I think he is much better set up for success this time around. The Jaden Daniels thing, real quick, while we have the time to do it. I mean, everyone knows the details of the situation at this point. If you don't, I'll give you a Cliff Notes summary. His camp sent a cease and desist letter to LSU, preventing them from using his name, image, and likeness moving forward. According to multiple reports, it is the result of them giving the number 5 jersey away to DJ Pickett, who was a beast freshman corner for them last year, and basically the center of his NIL negotiations this offseason in order for him to return was centered around him getting the number 5. Lane Kiffin and company gave it out. Jaden Daniels found out via a leaked photo shoot. I believe that this situation, one, we don't have all the details to make sweeping judgments.

0: it's about someone's character and someone's camp's character. I think the world has been waiting to pile on Jaden Daniels in this camp, have been waiting for some sort of misstep to pile onto his camp because he's represented by his mama. And the world doesn't like that. In this situation, Adam Schein calling Jaden Daniels a moron earlier today. A moron. He's a moron for telling the university they can't use his name, image, and likeness. Everyone acting as if his relationship with the university is now soured forever. Okay. It'll be soured forever when the next Heisman Trophy winner comes in. How about that? How about that for the Tigers? Who were ranked outside of the top 10, by the way, in the preseason top 25 poll that came out. Will they finish outside of the top 10? Probably not. I think they're going to be pretty damn good this year. But those of you out there that have this thought that the relationship is soured forever, like, come on. You know better than that. You know the way that pro sports works and the way that college sports works. These are people at the end of the day. Everything can be fixed with a conversation. So before you start jumping the gun and saying, oh, he's got nowhere to go home to. He's got no alma mater. He pissed away his opportunity at ASU, and now he's ruined the situation at LSU. Stop it. Be better. Have some more substance to what you think and say. To think that that's such low-hanging fruit and lazy, lazy-ass narrative that the relationship is going to be soured forever. I guarantee you, before Jaden Daniels gets called home to the Lord, that there is a statue up in front of whatever stadium the Tigers play in. I guarantee you. Because he meant a lot to that university. And what's so funny is after the fact, in hindsight, because you all don't like what he did, now his contributions to the university get minimized. Y'all some goal post moving people, man. It's insane. When y'all have y'all mind set up, when y'all have y'all mind made up on not liking the way a guy handles his business, or when you see someone do something that's, you know, unconventional, you automatically poo-poo on it. The names that he's been called, I don't got no problem with the memes. I get it, right? Like, it's great. It's funny. X is cool. I'm all for the geek. I'm sure he's laughing at it. But the moment you start questioning his integrity, the moment you start questioning his upbringing and his character, you out your rabbit-ass mind, and you need to slow the hell down. But it's the same thing I did with Darren Peterson, too, remember? Right? Darren Peterson was a bad apple, right? Went and Boba fried throughout the course of the summer league. And probably going to win rookie of the damn year. Yet y'all were so worried about Darren Peterson and how he handled himself. Stop trying to be the character police. Y'all got to stop. Please. It's ignorant. And you end up sounding stupid in the long run. Narratives being thrown around like, all right, there was a local host in D.C. that had the nerve to say he should worry about keeping his career out of the ditch. Are you kidding? Have the same energy when he's in the MVP conversation coming up in 2026. Please, I beg of you. People done lost their damn mind when it came to this situation. And it couldn't have happened to a better dude. That's the crazy part. The character assassination is wicked. It's not acting like his mom is some difficult person is wicked. Acting like this is going to have any bearing on contract negotiations is wicked. As long as he succeeds on the football field, none of this matters. And even if he doesn't, I don't think any of this actually matters. 310-840-4910 is the number. We're going to get back into week one of the NFL preseason coming up on the other side. The most controversial pick of the 2026 NFL draft. He made his NFL debut over the weekend. How did he do? That's next here on Westwood One Sports.
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0: 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Here's Linnell Willingham.
1: Westwood One Sports Night continues, getting you up to 3 a.m. Eastern Time. Youngest in charge, Linnell Willingham rocking out with you. 1 hour from now, we'll get back into what I consider to be maybe the biggest scandal in recent memory in pro sports. The NBA found no evidence in their investigation of Kawhi, the Clippers, Steve Ballmer, the accusations of funneling Kawhi money through BS sponsors and circumventing the cap. No evidence found. And ESPN made a mockery of earlier today. Law Murray of The Athletic going to join us at 2 a.m. Eastern Time to break all of that down. No better perspective that you'll get in the national sports radio scene than his when it comes to the L.A. Clippers. He'll join us in exactly 1 hour. 310-840-4910, the number on the talking text line. I do want to get into the debut of Ty Simpson coming up here in a second. But first, let's get to Markell in Chicago. Wanting to check in on the Jaden Daniels front. Markell, what's going on, man?
2: Man, look, you are misguided. Nobody's down on Jaden Daniels because he's represented by his mama. We need to call this what it is. This is his mom driving this train, and she is the one who sent the letter there. I'm absolutely sure of it, and we need to call this what it is. She is the female Joe Jackson. She is the female Ike Turner.
1: Get the hell out of here. Come on, man.
2: What?
1: You just compared him to Joe Jackson. He was whipping Michael's ass. You think Miss Regina is putting – come on, man. Stop it.
2: Look, I wish my dad could have whipped me into $100 million. That's what she is, man. Look, I just watched the Netflix special when they had on quarterbacks, and you see Cam Ward, he has his little girlfriend. You see him, you see no other women but her. You saw the picture of him and Juju Watkins.
1: You know what, Markell?
2: Look. All right, what about Juju Watkins at the basketball game? They having a good time. Then in the next picture, not only
1: little
2: does she
1: do y'all
2: come
1: know,
2: and
1: Juju Watkins week. Could be his home shawty. Like, he wears her gear. He has liked every one of her posts. How do I know that? I've looked.
2: Did you see when she came and sat between him and Juju
1: Watkins?
2: Yeah,
1: because they're protecting their relationship. They don't want it to be public knowledge that they're really a thing because people will try to tear them apart. If y'all don't think that Jaden Daniels and Juju Watkins have been hanging a man, you don't know what the hell you're talking about.
2: I think you are deluded. She comes to the game looking like she Meg the Stallion off a hot girl summer.
1: Oh, my God. Markell, I'm going to let you run. If y'all, man, y'all think I've never – this was tough, man, because she looked good. Let's call it what it is. It gets so crazy with how y'all talk about Jaden Daniels and his family. And it's all rooted in hate, young. If she wasn't a beautiful woman – I guarantee you she wouldn't get all the hate that she get. Y'all hate it. Every chance y'all get on the internet, they try to sexualize her. She don't deserve that, man. Miss Regina's a boss. Someone that should be looked up to and applauded in the sports world for what she has done. And what she's done for her son at that, who is a damn model citizen and stand-up dude, by all accounts. So I think the character assassination is crazy. I got to slow down, man. And it's all rooted, it's sad. I think it's all rooted in hate and envy and jealousy for some people out there. Because what, for you to say that this was all Regina Jackson, you don't know that. Y'all have no clue. She's the face of his camp. Y'all don't know who else is a part of the decision-making process. And he did nothing wrong. That's the other piece of this. He's

0: wrong for telling the university, yeah, I can't use my name, image, and likeness no more. That's his. It belongs to him. I got to wake the hell up, man. It's 2026. 310-840-4910 is the number. Oliver, can you do me the favor of potting the next call up? I just totally got logged out of everything, so I don't have the next guy up. Jim, wanting to chime in. Jim, what's going on?
1: Okay, you know who the last person to wear number 5 was at LSU? Jaden. Did you know you can go back and look at the Lindsey Priest every year since he's played there?
0: Say that again.
1: The numerical roster every year after they played the spring game has players with numerical numbers. There's no number 5s all the way up through this year so far. Now, the guys that came in January, freshmen, they got numbers. No number 5 yet. When the others come and report in August, then they'll get numbers. So there could be a number 5 in August, but nobody's wore that number since he wore it.
0: Talking about Jaden, correct?
1: Yeah. Nobody. Well, currently,
0: They just posted the video today. DJ Pickett's in the jersey. And the fact that LSU is leaning into it by posting DJ Pickett he's the best player on their team is petty and stupid. If that doesn't show you the games that are being played, then I don't know what does. I appreciate the call. Denton, I want to tag you in on that. Does that not show where LSU stands in this and how they're rocking towards him? Why the hell did they post DJ Pickett today like he's the best player on their team?
2: I mean, he might be the best player on their team. Like, really?
0: I know he's damn good.
2: At this point, they don't really have a choice. Like, he's the guy that's there, and when you do the cease and desist bit, like, you have to make fun of it at that point. You have to lean into it if you're LSU. Like, I don't even mind them doing it. I don't mind DJ Pickett doing it, right? His father's already selling T-shirts with the 5 and his name on it. Now, I would be aware of that if I was an LSU fan. If you're currently attacking Jaden Daniels, who's represented by his parents because you think his parents are doing too much, and then you see the way the DJ Pickett's parents are doing the most over the last 4 or 5 days, I'd be
0: which has also been nutty, by the way.
2: Like, they're going to do the exact same thing in years to come. Like, it's a never-ending cycle of things. I think Jaden's biggest mistake was the PR bit. I don't know who in his camp sent it, but the PR statement to ESPN. And then
0: do you really think that they gave them that statement, Denton?
2: You think ESPN ran a fake PR statement?
0: I'm saying with what was so.
2: I think what they did, someone in Jaden's camp jumped the gun because they thought the story was going to be bigger than it was and they wanted to get in front of it. It's PR 101, but it was the wrong choice because they started comparing him to Burrow. If you don't compare him to Burrow, the statement looks so different.
0: That is my thing, how I'm looking at it. Like, they had the cease and desist letter for a week. Nothing came out.
2: Right.
0: It's not my annoyance with the situation is people are trying to make it seem like Jaden's camp has tried to publicize this. I don't believe they tried to publicize this at all.
2: No, I don't think they did, but I think they got word that ESPN was going to run the cease and desist story because someone in LSU gave it to them. But I think they got word that they were going to run the story, so they felt like they needed to have a response to it, whereas I don't know
0: and the
2: they
0: response
2: needed to. And the response was the jersey number and then the Burrow thing, which is it's just worded poorly.
0: But, like, why would they – I don't know. I guess that's where people are kind of going buku about this.
2: I mean, LSU is wrong. If the order of operations, if we want to get PEMDAS on this, if the order of operations were different and we found out that a major program is just signing away the number of a Heisman while claiming they value tradition, you're skewing the program. But because you found out the opposite way, you found out that Jaden was the one in the camp. It's not him. He's not sending out a cease and desist on an off day, right? Like, that's just not how he operates. But when you find out that the camp is doing that, then it looks weird, and there has been a segment of the population that's been making fun of the relationship with him and his mom for years. Like, we see that all the time, so there's a number of people that have been waiting to jump in on that, but it's just the order of operations and the PR statement, and I cannot stress this enough. Joe Burrow is literally a god in Baton Rouge, so bringing him into it was not a smart play.

0: 310-840-4910. Duran is in Illinois. What's going on, Duran?
1: Mark Hill was right. That is Ike Turner in a dress. She is running the show, and I don't know why you can't see that.
0: Y'all got to chill. Compare her to Joe Jackson and Ike Turner. Y'all are
1: look, Lamar well. Jackson is represented by his mother, and we don't even know what she looks like. She does her job. She's under the radar.
0: And Lamar, and you don't see Lamar ass on a commercial that when you turn the TV on, do you? How many endorsements does Lamar have? Huh?
1: You know.
0: So how good of a job is she doing?
1: I will concede you that, you know, we don't see him with a lot of endorsements, but we don't, like I said, we don't, Lamar is just as good a citizen as Jaden Daniels.
0: No, for sure, for sure, and I'm not saying that. Come on. For sure, I'm not saying that, but the way that there's a strategy, Jaden Daniels is a brand, man. They've done I feel like they haven't had a single misstep in the branding of Jaden Daniels to this point. They haven't.
1: Who hasn't had a single misstep is Jalen Hurts, and he's represented by a real agent, Nicole Lynn. She looks the part, and she carries herself that way. This lady, like, you want to really be considered
0: What do you mean she carries herself that way? What are y'all talking about? With how look, she
1: listen,
0: carries
1: listen,
0: herself?
1: Just let me say this, because I know you got to cut me off. But look, when you have more than one client, when you have multiple clients, then I can consider her an agent. Nicole Lynn has Jalen Hurts. She has Quentin Williams.
0: She just got her license,
1: and
0: bro,
1: several
0: man.
1: Others.
0: She just got her license. She just got her license. And look, when neighbors come to Washington, he may get represented by Mama 5, too. Y'all going to stop. When she turned, and I appreciate the call. Y'all got to stop. I mean, I can't believe. What do you mean the way she carries herself? What do you mean? Come on. Are we serious? What do you mean the way she carries herself? What? I'm honestly at a loss for words at that piece of it all. And maybe I'll never, maybe I'm complaining about a societal issue that'll never get rectified. So it's a waste of my breath. But like, the hate that y'all have and folks have towards Regina Jackson is nuts. It is. 310-840-4910 is the number. I see a couple more of you on the line there. I do want to get into the debut of Ty Simpson coming up here momentarily. Kevin is in Detroit. What's up, Kev?
2: Hey, buddy.
0: Doing good, man.
2: Good, good. What a crazy night, some of these combos. I can't remember who said it, but like Jaden Daniels is a floor mat compared to Joe Burrow at LSU. And there's I know you said he's going to get a statue. There's no way. I don't see that happening. Like I said, with Joe Burrow not even up there yet, how the hell can you say Jaden Daniels is getting that one?
0: They'll both get one. Is my point.
2: Yeah, I he got put in a good situation, to be honest with you. Whereas Joe Burrow just absolutely carried his team. So I agree.
0: What do you mean Joe Burrow carried his team? Look at the team that Joe Burrow had compared to Jaden. They were way better than LSU team was. That's gonna go down as one of the greatest teams of all time.
2: I don't know. I agree, but disagree in a sense. Cause like, if you look at it too, like you pick the Titans and you also pick the Browns, who both have terrible QB situations. And if you look at the division, you know, the Colts are better. The Jags are better. And then you switch over to the Browns. Look at that division. How can you pick those as your dark horses? So again, we're going to disagree to agree or whatever you want to say.
0: I've been on the Browns the entire offseason. We can continue to agree to disagree.
2: Who's the quarterback?
0: Doesn't matter. Look at the supporting cast. Whoever's going to play quarterback is set up to have success. I can go play quarterback for the damn Browns and win 5-6 games.
2: Look at the division. How can you
0: look at how they fared within the division over the course of the past 4 or 5 years, pal? The Browns aren't getting swept by the Bengals and the Steelers and the Ravens. They give them a fight each and every damn year.
2: But they haven't proved anything. How can you say that when they haven't proved anything? They haven't proved anything.
0: They've
2: yet.
0: Spent the last 2 years flipping their roster over. They've got a formidable offensive line. They've got one of the best rookie backs in the NFL returning from last year. And they've got real guys at the skill position spot, man. Do your homework.
2: Nah, man.
0: Don't fall into sexy narratives that have lasted over the course of time. I appreciate the call. I got to let you run. 310-840-4910. Y'all killing me. Y'all know when y'all are getting my blood pressure raised, I feel like. I feel like y'all totally understand when y'all feel like y'all got me backed into a corner. I'm not wavering on the Browns. Y'all make me want to start taking garments of clothing off.

0: I start talking sloppy about the Browns. Yes, I believe in Cleveland. And I've told you. I've read you the riot act on the Browns. How many nights this offseason? I can't wait. That's the beautiful part about everything we do. They're receipts, guys. They're receipts for everything that I say. And we're going to be wrong or we're going to be right. And that's just the way that the cookie crumbles. 310-840-4910. Deezy. Out in Georgia, what's going on?
1: What's up, man?
0: What's going on, man?
1: Look, the jokes are lame, man. They got to stop. They got to cut it out, man. Like,
0: honestly,
1: I understand
0: though,
1: what he knows. You know, like, we got to stop, man. And then we bringing up Lamar Jackson. Do people forget what happened with Lamar Jackson? They didn't even want to pay Lamar Jackson because of his mom. You know what I'm saying? Anybody that's not represented by an agent, they always talk down and try to diminish them. I'm getting tired of it. Like, they can handle their own business, and nothing wrong with that, but don't diminish their character. And people
0: for
1: forget
0: no reason.
1: That LSU team that Jane Daniels had, he had a terrible defense. That defense was horrible. I'm talking about terrible. He could have won it, but they was terrible. That was horrible. So you can't compare him to Joe Burrow. Those are two different teams. Like, come on now.
0: I agree with you, brother. The goalpost has moved for this conversation. It has. I'm not ignorant, though. I understand the difference between his impact on the university compared to Burrow. Burrow brought hardware home. Look, you can't compare nothing to the Heisman Trophy, man.
1: Like, come on now.
0: Look, I appreciate the call, DJ. We'll get to some others. It's all fascinating to me because I think it's what's special about pro sports and how nuanced we get with the conversation. The fact that, I don't know, and I'm glad that DZ brought the same opinion to the table. Denton did as well. The stuff with Jaden's mom is getting out of hand, to me at least. And maybe I'm biased because he's the quarterback of my favorite team and my obsession in the Washington Commanders. But, yeah, I'm being a little biased. I know I am. I know that I am. But that's okay. You all are biased towards your favorite damn team. And you call in here and I got to listen to you. 310-840-4910. Chris is in Santa Clara. What's up, Chris? If you're calling from California, dunking on Jaden Daniels, turn your ID in.
2: Hey, man, I just wanted to give you some love for chewing on these guys who haven't quite figured out if they're grown-up men or if they're still stuck in middle school checking to watch the female athletes out there. It's like, you know, come on, man, it's 2026, and I think it's good. You know, your blood pressure should go up because you're having to deal with guys that, you know, come on, if it was face-to-face in a locker room, you'd tell him to sit his ass down, right? Like, stop the crap.
0: I tell him to sit his ass down. Hey, look, it's late-night radio, brother. Let it all hang out. Just not at all. Just don't let it all.
2: You got it. I mean, you know, I don't understand these guys. What they think, like, everything's got to be a strip bar if it's late night, and that's the only thing they can think about?
0: Well, I think you may be now taking it to the whole other end of the spectrum now. But I'm just saying, I'm just saying that I see nothing wrong with how Daniels' camp has moved and how Jaden Daniels' mom has handled business for him throughout his time in the NFL.
2: No, not at all. I mean, you know, it
0: helps that he's probably one of the top 7 to 10 quarterbacks in the NFL too. So there we go with that.
2: Yeah, that doesn't hurt.
0: Doesn't hurt.
2: That's right. Yeah, that's good. But anyway, I just want to let you know that you got listeners out there who are glad that you're kind of putting some boundaries up there. Hey, it's a good sports show. Let's keep it focused on that, right?
0: I appreciate you, man. 310-840-4910. The most polarizing pick of the 2026 NFL draft made his debut this weekend. I'll tell you who and how he did next here on What's Up What Sports Night. 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
1: Hitting you up at 3 a.m. Eastern Time. Law Murray going to join us coming up in a half hour as we get back into the biggest scandal of the summer in the world of sports. The L.A. Clippers, Steve Ballmer, Kawhi Leonard, all under investigation. That nine-month investigation wrapped up, and now we're going to get the details on it. Law Murray going to join us from The Athletic coming up in a half hour. The NFL preseason wrapped up, week one of the NFL preseason, rather, wrapped up this weekend, and this week one of the preseason, right? And I will say this about the preseason in general. I don't know how safe it is to make, you know, overarching conclusions on what you see, but I don't think it's nothing, is what I would say. I don't think it's nothing. Everything has to be looked at with context when it comes to the NFL preseason. Week one of the NFL preseason across the NFL has sort of become this thing where maybe we'll play our guys, maybe we won't. Yeah, I know how I feel about the culture, of preseason football in the NFL. I think it has gotten totally ridiculous. At every level, we get ready to play football by playing football, yet the NFL, for whatever reason, has kind of put that mentality on the back burner, and now guys sit during the preseason. I think it's the stupidest thing ever. Here's the reality. Some teams do it right, some teams do it wrong. When it comes to quarterback, though, normally, man, I feel like I have a good eye with judging quarterbacks. I've learned, right? I suffer from SLS, scoring lover syndrome. There were two quarterbacks that I was pretty wrong on. They were for my favorite team, though, so, like, give me some grace. I thought Sam Howell and Taylor Heineke were going to be the bee's knees. I thought they were going to both be great. That was me having my fan lenses distract me and sway me. There are some other good quarterback takes that I had. I thought coming out that C.J. Stroud was the best quarterback in that 2023 class while everyone was head over heels with Bryce Young. I thought Jaden Daniels coming out was going to be pretty damn good. I thought Caleb Williams was going to be the best player in that class, though. And as we sit here on August 18th, 2026, it looks like he's got the most upside. In terms of the NFL draft this past year, the 2026 draft, I had a couple of very strong thoughts on it, especially with the quarterbacks that were selected in round one. I did not believe Fernando Mendoza was worthy of being the number one overall pick. Through the first preseason game for Fernando Mendoza, he looks like Tom Brady reincarnated. When you talk about the tight window throws, one that he had the unmitigated gall to even attempt, when you think about the tight window throws, when you think about him working off of play action, the mechanics. The only bad play that you saw from Fernando Mendoza was him taking a red zone sack that was silly. But even the touchdown pass that he threw, protecting the wide receiver, throwing him away from the defender. Like, that's big time stuff. And you can't deny that. I think the Raiders should be starting him going into the regular season. Sometimes with quarterback, when you see it, enough is enough. And for Fernando, I thought the throws that he made in the preseason opener for Vegas, I mean, it's hard to ignore that. And if it was a bunch of guys running wide open, I'd have a different opinion on it. But when you talk about footwork, playing on time, the things that you need to be successful in that Sean McVay, Shanahan type of scheme, Fernando showed it. Will he continue to show it is the question. We saw the debut of Ty Simpson, who some pundits thought, Dan Orlovsky and others, was the best quarterback in the class, should have been taken ahead of Fernando.

0: No, I didn't believe Ty Simpson was worthy of a first round pick. I didn't. He did not have the requisite amount of starts that I'm comfortable with to select a guy that high overall in the draft. In his debut, all things considered, was pretty damn good. Now, here's what I will say about both Fernando and Ty Simpson, two things that they'll benefit from. They're playing in two of the most quarterback-friendly schemes in the National Football League. For the Rams, I still, even though he played well, it does not change my thought on the pick. He should not have been taken with a first-round pick. You are a team that has showed that you're pushing all of your chips into the middle of the table. You've pushed all your chips to the middle, yet you used your richest asset this offseason on a player that is not going to help you this year. Bottom line, no matter how you slice it, that's the reality with the Los Angeles Rams and Ty Simpson. Not only is he not going to help you this year, I don't know if he's going to be the backup. Is he going to beat out Stetson Bennett? Come on, Slam. That's what I'm like. It doesn't change much for me. Did he play well? Yes. Can't deny that. Can't take it away at all. But to me, if I was the Los Angeles Rams, knowing my goals for 26 and then knowing and having the confidence in my system and scheme, maybe, just maybe, man, it's kind of plug and play. Look at Brock Purdy in San Francisco. But here's the reality with that dynamic in L.A. Denton, tell me if you agree with this or not. I think the reason they took this guy, because they wanted to select someone that they had confidence in. I don't believe Sean McVay is going to be there much longer. I think if they win another Super Bowl, Sean McVay's calling it quits. He is the sauce. He is the system. He is the scheme. Can you have another voice in that building replicate it and have the same success and have the ability in terms of play calling that Sean McVay has to be able to ease a young quarterback in? I don't believe they feel that way. I think they feel like Sean McVay won't be here much longer, and when he is gone, they're going to have a more talented guy under center to make up, you know, for the lack of help from the scheme. Because I can't argue with it. It's the most quarterback-friendly scheme in football, and it's why, you know, quite frankly, I think you'll see Ty Simpson have success if he gets an opportunity. The reality is, though, I don't look at this as a team that made the right decision still, even after the fact. And Ty Simpson was lights out this past weekend in his debut, 21-25, throwing for a 190, 2 touchdowns. And you saw the scrambling ability on display. I think it was like 12:30 left in the game. He keeps the play alive by scrambling out, throwing a touchdown on the run to Dean Connors. You saw the mobility. You saw the athleticism. I question who he did it against, though. I do. Quite frankly, though, a historic debut in the preseason. First NFL rookie with at least 190 passing yards and 2 touchdowns in a preseason debut since Baker back in 2018. So the debut was lights out. If you don't want to take my word for it, here is Rams head coach Sean McVay on just how special Ty Simpson was in the debut.
1: He took what the defense gave him. You know, I thought he read the plays out, read with his feet. You know, I thought he did a really good job overall. And I thought even on some of the keepers where maybe the primary isn't there, he attacks with the ball up. You know, even on the first one that he had where he ends up finding Max Clair on kind of the late down flat, but hit a couple low crossing routes. You know, and I thought he kept the ball in play. You know, that's the biggest thing, is keeping the ball in play. There was one situation that we'll have a great learning op on a third down where, you know, they kind of played a man coverage. We ended up throwing it to the flat to Max Clair. I got to see. I think the pocket might have allowed him to be able to progress. But otherwise, it was a really good day for him. He just felt like he was in good command, and it was cool to see a good smile on his face.
0: The reality is, right, and we call it what it is, the best play that he made was the play that he made on the run, throwing the touchdown to Connors. Other than that, like, it was pretty rudimentary quarterback play. Like, anyone could have did what Ty Simpson did, if we're being honest. Guys are running wide the hell open. The difference between him and Fernando, like, Fernando, you can't deny what Fernando Mendoza did. That's going to work against anybody. Being able to make and fit balls into tight windows like that, throwing with anticipation. Like, that stuff matters. Now, here's the thing that I keep talking about with Fernando and Ty Simpson, for that matter. What do they look like when it's not 75 degrees?

0: But
1: I have no clue. It's a preseason ball. Hopefully it'll be in a regular season.
0: One thing, how would you describe just the overall effect of just getting your first NFL action in, being the highest draft pick in coach's era?
1: Yeah, progress. I got a lot to learn. A lot of learning ops in that game right there. Hopefully I'm going to keep growing. I'm not looking for perfection. I'm looking for progress. Excited for the next up.
2: Not looking for perfection. Looking for progress, man. Shout out to Ty Simpson. Hell of a debut. The numbers were good. Question is, will this continue throughout the rest of the preseason? And then the ultimate test, if he's not named the backup, then what are we doing here for LA? I think with Ty Simpson, if you're Sean McVay, maybe you're a little bit more comfortable that Stafford goes down. You know that, hey, Ty is not going to sink if you throw him into the water, especially with the supporting cast that they have in L.A. with the Rams. Should the performance of Ty Simpson, should it change folks' opinion on the pick? 310-840-4910. After watching him light it up this weekend, has your opinion at all changed on the Rams using first-round draft capital on a quarterback that's not going to play this year? 310-840-4910 is the number. Your call is possible. We'll get into the college football preseason AP poll. I'll tell you the most disrespected team in the poll next here on Westwood One Sports Night.
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Law Murray going to join us coming up in 17 minutes, giving us the latest on the L.A. Clippers and that investigation that has spanned 9 months, and we got some more answers today. 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You can check us out via our YouTube live stream. Just search Westwood One Sports Night. The show lives there nightly. 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Just search Westwood One Sports Night. I want to get back into the National Football League in the final hour of the program, but we did have some big news in the world of college football. Anytime the AP preseason top 25 poll comes out, I expect there to be some excitement. I expect there to be some thoughts, some opinions, because we're that much closer to the start of the college football season. The top 10 is as follows. Ohio State 1. Oregon 2, Georgia 3, Notre Dame 4, Texas 5, the defending champion Indiana Hoosiers 6, Miami 7, A&M 8, Ole Miss 9, and then to me a total surprise, Oklahoma coming in at number 10. In terms of the teams that don't belong, I do believe that's the group that does not belong within the top 10 of the AP preseason top 25 poll. I don't know why Oklahoma is in that spot. I don't believe that they're good enough defensively coming up here in the 2026 season to make some noise. Obviously, we know what they have under center at quarterback. We know what they're going to be as an offense. They can't stop anybody. That'll be the problem to me with Oklahoma. I think the most disrespected team, though, in the landscape of college football to me is the Texas Longhorns. The amount of NFL talent that they have littered across that roster, for them to be ranked fifth

in this poll, I think is far too low. And the reality is, there's only one thing in between Texas and the national championship, guys. One thing. Arch Manning. If Arch Manning plays well in 2026, how in the hell do you not pick the Longhorns to win the national championship game? They've got it at every level. NFL talent along the offensive line, NFL talent in the secondary, and we're not just talking about guys that are draftable. Trevor Goosby's going to be a damn first-round pick if he doesn't piss down his leg during the fall. We're talking about real talent. Cam Coleman, via the portal, is a legit first-round pick, guys. Well, they've gotten the secondary. This is real talent littered across this roster. The only problem that plagued Texas last year was the start to the season that Arch Manning had. And despite the opponents clearly dropping off, he did play better down the stretch. You cannot deny that. If he plays well, I believe that Texas will ultimately, I think if he plays well, the Longhorns should win the national championship. If he plays well, what does that look like? That's him not turning the football over, and that's him capitalizing on the big plays that should be available to them in the pass game. When you think about what they're going to be in the run game and up front, with Hollywood Smothers and Raleigh Brown, Cam Coleman and Wingo should be running wide the hell open. Should be running wide the hell open. And Arch Manning's just got to make the throws, man. They should be virtually unstoppable offensively. And we know what they got on the defensive side of the football. NFL talent at the pass rusher spot, NFL talent in the secondary. They got it going on. But for them to come in fifth, like, why do I think it's such a slight? Why do I think it's such a massive disrespect? How the hell do you look, and maybe this has just been the team that I've picked on. There's no way, and maybe the game's not played on paper, I totally understand. How do you look at Georgia and say that they're a better program than Texas right now? How do you? How do you look at Georgia right now and say that they're a better program than the Texas Longhorns? Especially when you think about, it feels like almost a shift in mentality that we're seeing here with Kirby Smart in terms of, are they going to be willing to go out and spend big money? Is he going to be the next Dabo Sweeney? And I know Bulldog fans out there are probably rolling their eyes when I say that, but let's be honest, that run that they went on from 21 to 23, it's over. Slim, they're not the same Georgia Bulldogs. They're not. And I'm not saying Georgia's going to fall off a cliff, because they're just too talented on the defensive side of the football. And I got too much respect for Kirby as a defensive mind. But in 2026, man, you got to be able to score. You got to be able to score. Y'all know what the book is on Georgia offensively. Their offense is like watching paint dry. Until they turn into a more vertical offense and stop the horizontal stuff, I think they're going to put a lot of pressure on their defense, and they're going to have to carry them throughout the course of the year. I don't know how, just comparing them to Texas, though. I don't know how you look at them in Texas and say, eh, these two teams are anywhere near in the same ballpark to me. I don't even think Georgia's in the same ballpark as Texas. And maybe I'm overvaluing offense in the landscape of college football, but damn it, you got to be able to score. I got to be able to trust you in the college football playoff when the competition ratchets up and you go up against real pass rushes and real defenses. Seen it the last couple of years with Georgia, man, that's been their downfall. When they get into the big dance, they can't move the pill. It is what it is. AP top 25 poll, the preseason top 25 poll revealed Indiana being where they're at, I guess it could also be viewed as a little bit of a slight, just considering what they are. Big question for them is at the quarterback position as well. What do they get out of Mr. Hoover? Texas is the most disrespected team in the country. I think they beat Ohio State coming up in week two. I do. I like Arch Manning. I trust Arch Manning more than I trust Saiyan. And I think that's really the difference with those two teams. They're pretty much evenly matched across the board at every

0: spot outside of quarterback. I think Arch is a better quarterback than Saiyan is. Give me the Texas Longhorns in week number two. The other piece is this when I watched and looked at this poll coming out. Despite what the AP coaches poll said, despite what this preseason poll said, I believe the Oregon Ducks are the best team in the country. I do. Talent on the offensive side, talent on the defensive side, and at the difference maker spot, quarterback, I trust them more than I trust Ohio State. I trust Dante more than I trust Mr. Saiyan. Just how I look at it. And last year, he was clearly the better quarterback of the two. Now, when it comes to Oregon, the reality is this group hasn't been able to get over the hump. They haven't. I think this is the year. I do. And obviously the game that everyone's going to have circled, November 7th in Columbus, shake a leg or lose one time. We'll see what the Ducks are made of when they travel to Ohio State. We'll see. That's the beautiful part about this college football season, man, and about college football, period. Certain games matter more than others. You got to get up for certain games more than you do others. And if you're Oregon, think about what the story of your program has been in the CFP the past couple of years. Can you beat the big dogs for real? When you get challenged up front along the offensive line and defensive line, how do you respond? Last couple of years haven't responded well. Dante Moore, under pressure last year in the CFP, sucked. He's got a lot to prove. Will his decision to stay ultimately be justified? Got to wait and see. Exciting college football season coming up here. Israel Bentley wants to chime in real quick from Georgia. Yeah, 45 seconds, brother. We're up against it.
1: All right, Bobby, real quick, Young's in charge. But I do take a little bit of umbrage in what you said about our roster, Georgia, not comparing to Texas. Listen, the last three games, we had not allow a total of 100 yards to Texas. They ran for 29 yards and like 30 yards and 20 yards. We got 16 sacks. We beat them 30-15 in Austin. Beat them 35-10 right here. Now, the SEC championship game is a little closer, but we 3-0. And we got like almost 400 rushing yards total. And they have like 83 yards total in all three games combined. At the line of scrimmage, they do not compare to us. We dominate them on
0: the field. They beat y'all up front along the line of scrimmage. Y'all beat them up along the line of scrimmage the past couple of years. It's a different group this year, brother. Different group.
1: Yes, sir.
0: Different group. We'll see how it ultimately shakes out, man.
1: Hey,
0: go ahead.
1: I call and tell you.
0: I appreciate you, man. 310-840-4910 is the number. I can't wait. Can't wait till we get to put our money where our mouths is, man, when it comes to the college football season and the NFL season, man. It's been a long, long off season for both. And I think in both sports, too, talking about college and the National Football League, there's parity. Feels like a little bit less in college, but more so in the NFL when it comes to the landscape of college football. It's Oregon, it's Texas, it's Ohio State, it's Indiana, it's Notre Dame, it's Miami. It's pretty much it. And the NFL is a little bit different. That's how I would put it. A lot more to get to. Final hour of power coming up on the other side. Law Murray, who covers the Clippers for The Athletic, he joins us to give us the latest on this investigation involving Steve Ballmer and Clark.
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0: Lodge. Linnell Willingham kicking it with you as I get you up to 3 a.m. Eastern time. We will get back into the National Football League, recapping week number one of the preseason coming up before we wrap up this program. But right now, we bring in our first guest of the show on a story that honestly should be rocking the sports landscape right now when you consider the details of what happened and what's actually going on here. As we bring in our pal Law Murray, who covers the NBA and the Clippers for The Athletic, give him a follow on the X app at Law Murray the NU, a regular guest and friend of the program. We appreciate you making some time for us, Law. Before I tag you in, can you just tell me if I'm reading the room properly? The NBA is trying to pull a fast one on anyone that's got common sense or a brain to basically throw the credibility of Don Van Natta, one of the most seasoned investigative journalists in the game, to throw his credibility under the bus, to throw Ramona Shelbourne, Baxter Holmes, to throw those folks' credibility under the bus, y'all credibility over at The Athletic, basically. They haven't called y'all specifically, but they're basically saying everything that's been reported is BS. What did you make of the statement that was put out from Mike Bass? And what, from your vantage point, Law, is going on here with this situation?
1: Well, it's good to see you.
0: Yeah, man.
1: And I can't wait to stop talking about this. yeah, like, I just want to hear from the NBA and not statements like the ones they put out today.
0: Yeah.
1: I guess it was cool that they let us know that them things work. But other than that, I was looking forward to a possible end to this. I was like, oh, y'all wrapping this up? No. That's all I got, man. That's all I had for today. I was like, we're just going to add to the thread of this whole investigation of what this year has been. And dog, I'm so over it. So I just want to hear when the NBA has however long that PDF is.
0: Yeah.
1: What's that young Miami song?
0: Hey, man, so from your perspective, right, because you've all along, and we've been texting back and forth on it, even while you were on vacation, you straight up told me, like, hey, I don't think anything's going to happen to Steve Vaughn. Yeah, what vacation, right? You told me straight up, though, like, I don't think anything's going to happen to Steve Ballmer. And obviously, I trust you, I take your word for it, but in the back of my head, I'm like, well, how the hell is that going to work? We're seeing it right now. It's a cover-up of epic proportion. Law, it's almost, first of all, for the NBA to think they can just pull wool over the consumer the way that they are. What did you make of the statement basically just poo-pooing on ESPN saying, yeah, Don Van Natta, who bats 1,000 in this game, by the way, Law, you know it. Basically saying, yeah, I'm calling his bluff, calling poppycock on everything he reported, everything Ramona's reported. What did you make of the NBA going so hard in the paint with their denial of everything?
1: I just, like I said, just put the thing out there.
0: Yeah, right. Like, what are we waiting on? Yeah.
1: I don't, like, however many pages, 20, 50, 100.
0: Yeah, look.
1: Dash.
0: Man.
1: It's been that, man. Just,
0: it's gonna be long.
1: That thing. To our inboxes, you know, that's what I want to see from NBA PR. So, like I said, the story, however they got to the story, I'm just being fully transparent. I don't care, Linnell.
0: Yeah.
1: I don't care what they got to say about it. If the NBA wants to push back, cool. You know what the NBA said in that little pushback? We have things that will be clear.
0: Yeah,
1: when the investigation is over. That right there caught my attention. It tells me that they intend on wrapping this thing up. So when y'all want to wrap up and clear up whatever y'all were refuting, then I'll be ready for that. Until then, I don't want to talk about this, bro.
0: Do you think they're going to try to make people forget about this? Do you think they're going to continue to drag it out even further in the hopes that folks just forget about it. What about this? The fact that the Lakers, and I want to ask you about the Lakers situation as well. The fact that Jeannie Buss is acting a damn fool. How convenient is

0: that for the NBA today when this drops?
1: I don't think it's convenient at all. You know, Jeannie Buss don't mess with the Steve Ballmer or the Clippers. Like, I think we got some, emails, phone calls, voice messages, whatever, documents about that particular feud.
0: Yeah.
1: Come on, man. There's a lot of conflict in the league right now, and I think the palace intrigue, I hate it, but that's where we're at. You want to talk about palace intrigue? Let's talk about it. It's 2026. People are selective about things.
0: Right.
1: But that also means they can be affirmatively selective. So you can't just make people forget stuff. We live in an era of indefinite receipts.
0: Yeah.
1: So, no, like, I don't care about the efforts to cover it up. It's like, I've spent the last 12 months, I'm counting this one, and I'm counting September, that's 12, anticipating the end of this whole thing. Now, you know what Laker fans have been anticipating? They were like, Jeannie Buss going to turn over the ownership to some other dude with more money. And people were excited about that. You ain't as excited no more because now you can't mess around and act like your team is about to be as successful as the Dodgers by the nature of association.
0: Yeah. Which now, has been the conversation, obviously, with Iger. Yeah.
1: Now, you suck with all these people, and you suck with their problems, and you're stuck with how they're going to process and go about all this stuff. And ain't nobody going to forget. I'm literally got a document open right now where I'm about to draw a timeline of all the stuff Jeannie Buss has been through over the last decade just so people can not forget certain things.
0: Yeah. Doing the lawyer's work, ain't you, Law? Guy Law Murray joins us via The Athletic here on Westwood One Sports Night, giving us the skinny on what's going on out in La La Land, man. Drama with the Clippers, drama with the Lakers. I want to double-click on the Clippers again here. We talked about this earlier in the show. If Steve Ballmer, if the NBA's investigation concludes with Steve Ballmer being totally free of blame, then in turn, isn't Kawhi going to be free of blame then as well? Because well, what would he begin punished for at this point then if what they're alleging happened didn't happen?
1: Yeah, I mean, that's why this investigation is drawn out to as long as it has. I feel like the NBA knows what they need to know from, you know, the homies that they hired to investigate this in the first place. That's not your conflict. I mean, it is because you're here in the first place. But beyond that,
0: right?
1: You're trying to communicate to the public. You're trying to send messages that suggest that your bat swings hard, even if you're not knocking nothing off the park. Like, that's complicated. I've talked about the Clippers. Okay, so when this thing broke in September, first thing that came to my mind is Joe Smith, 2000 Minnesota Timberwolves, or whatever the year was. I was in middle school, so you know, things are a little foggy.
0: Yeah, for
1: you
0: sure.
1: Know, with my recollection, all I remember is, damn, they really don't mess with KG and his success up there. Huh? Like, obviously, Joe Smith is the former number one overall pick, but, like, it's not like, you know, Kawhi Leonard, who is an all-NBA player.
0: Right.
1: Joe Smith had his contract voided, but that dude also came back to play for Minnesota a year later.
0: Like it was nothing. Feelings, yeah.
1: Yeah. Sums up with one of our audios because I think you can hear me. I can't hear you. But let me get this.
0: Yeah.
1: Okay, now I can hear. But let me get this out real quick. When this broke in September of 2025, because now we have to differentiate our Septembers. This has gone on for so damn long. I was like, dog, are they going to, like, void Kawhi's contract during the season?
0: Yeah.
1: You ain't tripping about that night. They agreed to trade him to the Toronto Raptors.
0: Yeah.
1: So what are you going to do? You going to punish Kawhi? You going to strip draft picks? Like, we ain't seen them do that to themselves when they traded Shai Gilgeous-Alexander. Alexander?
0: Yeah, like
1: you gonna find them? The richest owner in sports going, you know, feel a little scratch, you know, could you find them? Anything else you do, you're inventing. You're innovating a new punishment.
0: So from your vantage point, there's really nothing that the NBA could do to the Clippers that would be anything more than a slap on the wrist.
1: I'm sure they can. They're trying to find something, but also, like, Adam Silver can't just decide he punished him. He ain't a dictator. He a commissioner. His bosses are the owners. You know who's an owner? Steve Ballmer.
0: And that's where there's such a conflict of interest, like you said. Like,
1: he's got to work in tandem with this punishment with the Players Association. You know who the Players Association is trying to protect? Kawhi Leonard and Kawhi Leonard's money.
0: Yeah.
1: Every player is looking at what's happening, not because they think Kawhi did something wrong, if anything, because they're like, man, this might be inspiring.
0: No pun intended.
1: That's what
0: huh?
1: NBA doesn't want. Inspiring, NBA doesn't want to come back to the table again.
0: Yeah.
1: And neither does the public. So how do you communicate that in a way that everyone's satisfied? I think it's not possible.
0: Yeah. Which is why we keep scratching our heads and racking our brains with the question of, well, why are we still dragging this out? Where's the PDF? Let's spill the tea here. What are 20, we waiting on?
1: 50, 50s,
0: yeah.
1: 100 pages.
0: Man, in all seriousness. Like,
1: getting that money fast. It's, now.
0: You really thinking we're getting something that's 150, 200 pages long? It's got to be detailed. For them to refute the reporting of ESPN the way that they did, and you've covered the game for a while, bro. When's the last time? And think about the relationship that Disney and the NBA have got with one another, bro. For them to go that hard, Mike Bass in a minute, and I'm glad that it came from Mike Bass, not Adam Silver. Adam Silver doesn't seem like he's capable of swinging a ironclad.
1: No. Mike Bass is not going to say anything on his own. He is a spokesman
0: for the NBA. The league. It's the league state.
1: So yes. If it's coming from Mike Bass, I'll bet you.
0: I get that.
1: Adam Silver's on their right net.
0: But I go back to the relationship between ESPN and the NBA. Because not to dunk on Shams, like the reporting from ESPN today wasn't even totally accurate in terms of how the Laker thing broke. So, like, it's been an interesting day for them from a credibility standpoint when the NBA calls you out and then you get the details wrong on the sale of the Lakers. In terms of, and I kind of asked you this earlier, and I'll rehash it in a better way, hopefully, to get you to go where I want you to go. For them to totally undermine the credibility of Donovan, because that's what this is to me, that statement. That is them trying to undermine the credibility of those investigative reporters. How does that work? Like, if that was to happen with you guys, does it change the way that
1: No. You realize it's been happening
0: with
1: us.
0: Yeah, okay.
1: Like, people don't understand how this sausage is made, or they understand and they're willingly are being ignorant about it. So Pablo shows license by the Athletic.
0: Yeah.
1: So there are people who think that, like, because it's sliced by the Athletic, we know everything that Pablo knows the moment Pablo knows it.
0: No.
1: Probably. Right up to when he's releasing episodes. Now, we are doing our jobs. Other reporters are doing their jobs. I'm definitely not taking credit for my part in a whole lot of this. Like, what I have to do, I cover the damn basketball team. Like, everyone doing all important, they ain't going to practice. They're not going to games. Not that games are happening now. But damn it, I just covered this past season. I'm about to cover this next season. There's a benefit to being able to drop bombs over Baghdad when you're not in the capital city.
0: You know what I'm saying? And you don't have to see these people on a day to day. Yeah.
1: Exactly. There's some privilege that comes with a lack of proximity. You know what I'm saying? And totally so when it comes to all of this, we are absolutely having another referendum on journalism, on media literacy, on who knows what, on who is incentivized to say what at a certain amount of time. And yeah, you're damn right, I'm included in that as well. It's an ongoing conversation, but just be cognizant about who is speaking on certain things as if they know how every journalist is supposed to move. Yeah, that pushback from the NBA was kind of strong, but I tell you what, there's been pushback on Pablo. There's been pushback on The Athletic. Some of it's shared, some of it's not. And I think a lot of people are going to have to really look at what they understand about the work that we do in this field, especially when this thing concludes. I'm assuming sometime 2026.
0: Yeah. And that might not even be a safe assumption, man. I don't envy you at all for kind of like having this on the back burner and hanging over. It's almost like it's been hanging over your head for the past year. Whenever you think, oh, maybe I got a little bit of a light spot in work, we're out of the playoffs, we're looking at the draft, this thing could just drop out of the sky at any moment, and you would have to drop everything and give it your undivided. So I don't envy you at all. Actually, I know you're probably happy that this happened today. We thank you. Some clarity, no. But as you mentioned, not much clarity because it's just another hash mark on the timeline.
1: Nah, look, I asked simple questions today. Today, this week, or what? And the feedback that I got that can unify everybody is that this ain't wrapping up anytime soon.
0: There's more to come. Get your popcorn ready is what folks should be saying about this situation. Real quick, before we let you run, Law, we appreciate you making some time for us late night here, man. On the Lakers front, just looking at them from a 10,000-foot view, I believe the issue is Rob Pelinka. I don't believe Rob Pelinka knows his head from his ass when it comes to basketball. I just don't. And I know people will push back on that. I look at their inability to draft, develop, and retain talent over the course of his tenure there is as a problem. I look at the swings and misses that they've had at the top of the lottery. I think he's the problem with L.A. from a basketball standpoint. Looking at them as an operation, I think they're run like a mom-and-pop shop, like I'll continue to say. Is an overall sale, like you kind of said, is a sale of this group going to have any impact on the basketball? Will the new ownership group put pressure on Rob to either add folks to help with the decision-making process or get him out of there entirely? Because that's what I think the problem is with the Lakers.
1: Well, Jeannie Buss is going to be the keystone to a lot of what happens with the front office, Rob Pelinka.
0: Yeah.
1: I mean, Rob Pelinka, we've said this before, relationships make this whole thing go around, right?
0: Yep.
1: That is a big reason how the Lakers front office has evolved the way it has over the near decade.
0: Mm-hmm.
1: It's, you know, Rob Pelinka being Ryan's agent, like that was a very strong relationship that was built. It's given Rob Pelinka some thick skin, and shout out to Stia and Alexic Hart, I guess, you know, like things that stretch. Magic Johnson said he needed to get up out of there because Rob Pelinka was going to sustain.
0: Who did they just
1: himself.
0: Bring in? Who did Rob just hire, Law? Didn't he just hire? They hired an executive this offseason to assist with
1: the Lakers. The roster. Were supposed to hire multiple assistant GMs. So, I mean, we know about Rowan Ramadas.
0: Yeah.
1: There was supposed to be another hire, and it was supposed to be encouraged because, you know, this again, this proximity we talked about with Mark Walter owning Dodgers. Like, hey, we got some assets now. We can find some. That was back when you thought that you had this 5-year plan where Jeannie was going to be the governor while Mark felt things out as the majority owner with all this stuff. You're not talking about that no more.

0: It's over.
1: What we need to know is how do Bob Iger and Josh Kushner plan on doing things from their vision?
0: Yeah.
1: And that doesn't include the Dodgers way of doing things as far as I'm concerned. You never heard that crap from me. Like, I think a lot of people who cover the Lakers, they love to associate themselves with anything to remind people that the Lakers are the Tiffany franchise or whatever the heck you want to call it. I mean, it's all a sham, but again, I cover the Lakers a little bit differently. I don't really give a fuck. So, like, that's where I'm at with this. And whatever happens with Rob, it's new ownership.
0: Yeah.
1: We saw new ownership this past year. And some people, unfortunately, lost their damn jobs because of new ownership. Well, new ownership in this case might phase out Genie Bus. And if Genie Bus is phased out from significant levels of front-facing decisions over the short term, then we'll see what that means for Rob. They got Luka.
0: Yeah, they got Luka.
1: It could be a lot worse, man.
0: Thank you, LeBron. That's what they should be all saying. Thank you, LeBron, for Luka. Law, I appreciate you as always, man. The absolute best. Talking all things hoop and getting into the nitty-gritty. It's like an episode of Bad Easy's on the Zeus Network, man. It's just messy when it comes to the NBA, man. Law Murray, one of the absolute best talking all things hoop. Read his work in The Athletic. Follow him on social media at Law Murray, the NU. Appreciate you, man. Get some rest if that's something you can do right now, brother.
1: Yeah, that ain't going to happen. But I appreciate you, man.
0: Come on, man. Love having you on. Our guy, Law Murray, friend of the program, friend of yours as well here on Westwood One Sports Night. Let's get back into it. Week one of the NFL preseason wrapped up. We learned a lot about a couple of different quarterback situations across the NFL. We'll give you the best of week one of the NFL preseason next.
2: Deshaun Watson outdueled Shedeur Sanders in the Browns preseason opener. Can Sanders make up ground when he gets the start Saturday against Buffalo? Westwood One Sports.
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0: appreciate it. I got Law Murray stopping by the program. If you missed any of that conversation, you can download the podcast at the end of the show, or you can go on our YouTube live stream and just rewind, go backwards. You can do that. It's your world. 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Week number one of the NFL preseason is in the books, and we got some answers on a couple of hot-button questions, starting in Cleveland with the Browns. I spent 2 days there during our training camp tour, and I've said it all off-season long, man. No matter who's at quarterback for the Cleveland Browns, I believe who's under center will have some semblance of success simply based off of the supporting cast that Andrew Berry and company have put together in Cleveland. They've revamped the offensive line, taking Spencer Fano ninth overall. They go out and get Zion Johnson, the most sought-after guard on the market during free agency. They bring in Elkton Jenkins, Pro Bowl experience at the center spot from the Green Bay Packers. They bring in Tevin Jenkins, failed journeyman from Chicago, but is – you know, bounced back last year, played well, priced himself out of that football team, and then they trade for Titus Howard and gave him a fat brand-new contract this offseason as well by way of the Houston Texans. So they revamped the offensive line. And then to me what's most important is the skill group. Denzel Boston from Washington, KC Concepcion being brought in. They have real skill dudes. Harold Fannin's a matchup piece. With KC Concepcion, that's the one I'm probably most excited about. Because he's the type of dude that you throw the football to underneath and you let him do the rest. And he showed you in the preseason opener, hey, I can boogie a little bit. Dylan Sampson showed you in the preseason opener, hey, I can boogie a little bit. We know Isaiah Bond proved himself last year as a legitimate deep threat. Whoever is the starter for Cleveland should have success. The reality is this, though. Despite what they want to trick you into believing, the Browns quarterback competition is over and they need to stop pretending. Here's the reality. The Browns quarterback competition was wrapped up in finito after they named Deshaun Watson the starter for the preseason opener this past Saturday against Chicago. For this reason, we've known all along that both Shador and Deshaun were going to get a start. Shador's start is coming in a scenario in which he's probably not going to get to play with the starting offense. Why? Because they're joint practicing with the Buffalo Bills. And y'all know the culture of the NFL. When you joint practice with a team, you rest your starters during the preseason game. So Shador is going to have to play out there with backups and reserves. Will it stop him from playing well? I don't believe so. But two things for sure, there is a sizable gap that exists right now between Deshaun Watson and Shador Sanders for this quarterback competition. Deshaun will be the starter week one for the Cleveland Browns, and he looked pretty damn good in his debut if you didn't get the chance to catch him this past weekend. Wasn't bad. Wasn't bad at all. 11 of 15, 126 yards. He did have a strip sack. Tough, I know. But if you take the strip sack away, you play well. But if my grandmother had a mustache, she'd be my grandfather. I get it. But the reality is he played on time, and that's what I worried about with him in this offense. Would he play on time? Would he get the football out? There were a couple of snaps where I was like, all right, you're reverting to scrambling when you should have threw the damn football. He is going to get better as he gets more reps. The highlight of his performance, a 10-play, 86-yard touchdown drive, where he throws a back shoulder to KC Concepcion on third and three. It sets up KC's end-around touchdown, his jet sweep touchdown. And Deshaun just, he looked comfortable, man. He did. And the reality is, look, if you're Shador, I don't think his story is finished, right? Deshaun, if we know anything about Deshaun and his history with Cleveland, either for poor performance or injury, he won't start all 17 weeks. When Shador's number is called, for all that crying and whining that everyone's doing, you better be ready. You better be ready. Not winning the starting job now could ultimately be a blessing for Shedeur Sanders. More time to digest this offense. And here's the reality that people don't understand with this year for Shedeur compared to last year. He was QB4 last year, guys. He's now at worst QB2, meaning he's one play away. It's probably going to impact his give-a-damn level. Should it? No. You should always prepare like you're one play away. But the reality is, for Shedeur, it's real. Deshaun got a hangnail. Deshaun get locked up. Deshaun oversleep. You're the man. So you got to be ready. I believe he will be. As far as Deshaun, though, played well, and I expect him to play well in the regular season if he's named the starter, despite what last year looked like or the prior years. Here is Todd Monken on not naming a starter yet to this point for the Browns.
1: Would I like to have a decision today? Of course. Would I like a decision by next Monday? Of course. Oh, I'd love to have that decision. And we'll see. We've got a lot of football this week. We've already had a lot of football. We've got 4 days of practice in a game that all adds into any decision with the roster and who the starters are. Some are further along than others, right? We already know. That's part of it. And I'm okay. By the time we get to next week, that'd be great. We can start planning that way, have some practices, and then here we go against Jacksonville.
0: This job is Deshaun Watson's to lose. I don't believe he releases his stranglehold that he's got on it. I don't. Will he keep it for all 17 weeks? History says no. And if he doesn't, and Shedeur does get his opportunity, he's got to be ready. He's got to be ready. From the AFC to the NFC, Jackson Dart in year two for the Giants, to me, is in a make-or-break campaign. I don't believe the Giants are committed to Jackson Dart long-term. I still believe he is in an audition stage, an audition phase when it comes to being the long-term answer at quarterback for the New York Giants for a couple of different reasons. One, as good as the numbers were a year ago, it was 15 touchdowns to 5 picks, the impact on the ground.

0: insert the veteran coaching staff. They're trying to get Jackson Dart to get his head on straight. And the reality is it's been a tumultuous offseason for Jackson Dart. One, you had a new head coach. You're learning a new scheme, learning a new system. Two, you're without your number one wide receiver for pretty much all the training camp to this point. Three, you made, on accident, I believe, a political controversy by going and opening up for Donald Trump. You got called out publicly by your teammates on X. Awkward-ass situation. Then in camp, you sucked the first couple of days. And then the first day that you had a good practice, you threw the football at the back of your teammate's helmet. You lucky that corner didn't take his helmet off and whip your ass for that. He just feels like he doesn't get it. Another example of him not getting it was his response to what happened this weekend. Tyrone Tracy totally blows a pass protection, and Jackson Dart gets split in half. First and foremost on Tyrone Tracy, I would have told him, take his damn pads off, go sit on the bus, and don't eat. Wait for us. Think about what the hell. He could have gotten Jackson Dart ended, killed. Luckily, the defensive back gave him a nice little rib shot and moved on. Jackson Dart, though, had his head bang off the concrete and was kind of slow peeling himself off the concrete. Not off the concrete. Off the turf. Glad it's not the concrete. If it was concrete, he would have been dead. If it was concrete, he would have had a hemorrhage in the brain. He slowly picks himself up off the turf, but he then gets called into the blue medical tent. Jackson Dart, post-game, a little confused why he keeps getting pulled into the blue medical tent.
1: As far as the blue tent, like I really respect the rules and the thought behind, you know, NFL has of keeping players healthy and reviewing things. But at the same time, I'm still puzzled by it just feeling like every time that I get hit, you know, I find my way in there.
0: Finds his way.
1: Which at times I still try to wrap my head around. But that's all that I'm going to say about that situation. You know, I'm really happy with how the drive ended.
0: Based off of the dumb answer he just gave, he should be in the NFL's concussion protocol. He sounded like someone that had a damn concussion, getting up to the podium and saying, I just don't know why they keep asking me to go to the blue tent. Like, I don't understand why. I keep taking all these shots and all these hits, and they just drag me in every single time. It's almost like they're picking on me. Surfer bro, Jackson Dart, not NFL franchise quarterback. That's the reality. Will I be proven wrong on this? Maybe. But my gut, I've got a good amount of it now, tells me that Jackson Dart is not going to be the answer for the Giants long term. We took a bunch of calls on this earlier, and you could tweet at me with this at NELL_BTP. Will the Giants be in the market for a quarterback coming up during the 2027 draft? A draft in which we're expected to have 5-6 dudes go within the first round. What does Jackson Dart have to do to keep the Giants from having wandering eyes? Tweet at me with that. NELL_BTP. We also saw the debut of the most polarizing pick in the entire 2026 draft. Ty Simpson made his NFL debut this weekend for the LA Rams. Balled the hell out. 21-25 for a 190, 2 touchdowns. First NFL rookie with at least 190 passing yards and 2 tubs in a preseason debut since Baker Mayfield back in 2018. Despite the strong performance of Ty Simpson, it does not change my mind or my perspective on the stupid-ass decision that the LA Rams made. You pushed all your chips into the middle for this year. Everyone knows it is Super Bowl or bust for the Rams, yet you used your richest asset this offseason, by way of your first-round pick, you used it on a player that's not going to help you this year. Make sense of that. You can't. You just can't. As far as Ty Simpson, on time, in rhythm, with a distributor, it's the easiest system, ladies and gentlemen, in the NFL to function under. So, yes, I think the Rams were stuck on stupid for making the choice, but then two

0: Going forward,
1: if I'm in that or coaching that McVay, Shanahan, West Coast zone run scheme, you don't need a quarterback with first round traits and tools. You just don't. If you don't trust me in terms of how well Ty Simpson played, take a listen to his head coach, Sean McVay. McVay had this to say post game about how the rookie stud made his debut.
2: He took what the defense gave him. You know, I thought he read the plays out, read with his feet. You know, I thought he did a really good job overall. And I thought even on some of the keepers where maybe the primary isn't there, he attacks with the ball up. You know, even on the first one that he had where he ends up finding Max Clair on kind of the late down flat, but hit a couple low crossing routes. You know, and I thought he kept the ball in play. You know, that's the biggest thing is keeping the ball in play. There was one situation that we'll have a great learning op on a third down where, you know, they kind of played a man coverage. We ended up throwing it to the flat to Max Clair. I got to see. I think the pocket might have allowed him to be able to progress. But otherwise, it was a really good day for him. He just felt like he was in good command, and it was cool to see a good smile on his face.
1: He balled out, man. It was a good performance. Doesn't change my perspective on the decision, though, that they ultimately made. You heard Sean on the performance of Ty. Here's Ty on Ty.
3: Yeah, it was great. You know, guys did a great job, executed well. You know, everybody was, you know, on task, and that's what executed the play. So, you know, I just threw the ball. The guys did the rest.
4: Where's the game ball at?
3: I have no clue. It's a preseason ball. Hopefully it'll be in a regular season.
4: One thing, how would you describe just the overall effect of just – getting your first NFL action in, being the highest draft pick in coach's era?
3: Yeah, progress. You know, I got a lot to learn, you know, a lot of learning ops in that game right there, and, you know, hopefully I'm going to keep growing. You know, I'm not looking for perfection. I'm looking for progress.
1: Bars.
3: You know, excited for the next op.
1: I mean, shout out to your boy Ty Simpson. By the way, I said, here's Ty on Ty. Ty. That was here's Ty Simpson on Ty Simpson. And a shout out to Oliver Popular. Thank you, T-Y. Stands for thank you. I wasn't just repeating the word Ty. I wasn't stemming here on air. I wasn't. I still don't believe that Ty Simpson was the right pick for the LA Rams. We'll see who is right down the pipe, man. Let's do this. One final segment left to go on the show. We come back about 6-7 minutes. We end the show the same way each and every night. Denton Day puts us to bed. How are you putting us to bed tonight, Denton?
5: 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I'll share it with you next.
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0: got our chill during the commercial break. One final segment to go here on Westwood One Sports. And I appreciate y'all being here once again, man. Another amazing show, despite the haters that sit here every day for 4 hours but complain and bitch and moan about the show. We appreciate you as well. Denton Day, star of the show, puts us to bed the same way every night, ends it the same way every night by putting us to bed. Denton Day, what you got for us, man? What rabbit hole are we going down?
1: Yeah, so I teased you. We are going down a rabbit hole. We're going to go down this rabbit hole together. LeBron James is now a YouTuber. He started a golfing YouTube channel to grow the game, if you will. We know that LeBron loves golf.
0: Yeah.
1: To the point where Steph Curry was openly recruiting him to Golden State this offseason because of the golf. Anytime anybody asks Steph Curry, hey, recruit LeBron, he's like, we have great golf. It wasn't like, let's compete for a championship. Let's you and I play. It was like, hey, let's go catch 9 after practice.
0: Hell, 18, depending on how those guys work.
1: I just think it's interesting that LeBron is now going to do this.
0: So, the first episode, I think, went crazy on YouTube. He's already almost at 200K subscribers. He, like, vlogged their trip. The 2016 Cavs. Yeah, they vlogged their trip, and I thought that was unique, and I haven't watched it all. It's something I'll probably fall asleep to over the next week or so. But LeBron, there's actually some good in this. You know, I'm a simp for my king. He's adamant about growing the game, but specifically in, like, the African-American community he's talking about, saying that, like, you know, more kids should be pushed in the direction of golf. One, you could change your life with that, like you could change your life with any other pro sport. And then two, he just talks about what the game did for him and his appreciation for the game and using it to be able to bond with others. I'll be honest, like, it sucks that I suck at golf. It does. I've been invited to outings that I am, like, scared to go to. One, I don't own a pair of clubs. Well, my uncle's got a pair of clubs for me. I haven't retrieved them. And then, two, like, I talk a big game on this radio, man. I can't go out on the range and look ass.
1: You take lessons. He has 500,000 subscribers, by the way.
0: Already?
1: He's LeBron James.
0: He's LeBron James. I think the content's going to get good, by the way. By the way, he's so competitive. Remember how good The Last Dance was. I mean, if The Last Dance would have came out and it wasn't COVID, I wonder how it would have changed our opinion of it. I think because it kind of saved us during COVID that we love it even more. Mm-hmm. It was really good, though. This documentary that LeBron's got with ESPN, well, hopefully the NBA and ESPN are on the same page by the time it's able to come out. I think it's going to be the best sports documentary we've ever had. Getting an in-depth look at that guy and then his kids, I don't know. LeBron's just the most interesting man in the world to me. He's literally the greatest athlete ever. Yeah, me too. Oh, I know where you're going with this. He tells a white lie every now and then.
1: No, I don't care about that. But, like, if stuff pops up, because theoretically this is going to be, like, following him through the season, too. Mm-hmm. Like, if stuff pops up, I hope they tackle it. That's why I can't watch Hard Knocks anymore.
0: Yeah.
1: Because they just dodge all the – the second he was watching Hard Knocks years ago, it was the Raiders, and they didn't address Antonio Brown at all. I was like, all right, this show is trash. We're done.
0: Got to protect the shield. But I hear what you're saying. You want the raw. You want the skinny. I guess, when did Iceman come out? Did Iceman come out during the finals or after the finals? I think he came out after the finals. I want to know his reaction to being dissed all over Iceman. Seeing if he, like, cared about that.
1: A tattoo of him on his skin. That's your goat. That out. Your
0: you,
1: sim.
0: You know, you love pointing that out. You do.
1: That's a weird thing. That's your man. That's your boy.
0: It's not normal. That's not normal. I guess some people would say this isn't a normal radio show. Thank you to our guy, Law Murray. Thank you to our resident baseball scout, Oliver Popular, Dent Day. You all on the phones, man. Appreciate you. Drake Toll, what's up, pal?
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Bull Show. Drake Toll with you from the Savannah Bananas Organization, Locked On Big 12, and right here on Westwood One Sports and the Westwood One Sports app. Addy Bates produces, Roy Lee runs the board, and welcome to the biggest waste of your time possible. It's college football offseason. It's still the NFL offseason, and you know what my favorite day is? AP poll day.

0: Second favorite day is the day after AP poll day, because I get to react to the disaster, to the waste of time, to the succubus of college football, the AP poll. Good morning. I'm going to open this up to you. If you're a Texas A&M fan, if you're a Notre Dame fan, an Ole Miss fan, if you love BYU, SMU, Louisville, 310-840-4910. If you feel like your college football team has been slighted, and you know what? Can I preface this conversation by telling you this is not something that I ever believed I would present to the world? That the next words that I give you, the next take that I give you, is not something that's in my DNA, not something that I ever thought that I would open a piece of content with. But the Texas Longhorns are underrated. He said it. He did it. He said it. The Texas Longhorns at number 5 should be maybe the most perturbed team out of the AP top 25 in this preseason poll. Why? Because the Texas Longhorns are the best team on paper in college football in 2026. Whether it's the Arch Manning factor you want to go to, the front 7 on defense, the best in college football, one of the best portal classes led by Cam Coleman, the best wide receiver in college football, coming from Auburn to Texas, the Longhorns are the best team in college football. What was their gift? What was their hello to the season? After 10-3 last year, going into this year with Cam Coleman and Arch Manning, not to mention, again, the best defensive front in the sport, the best box in the sport. What's your gift? The number 5 spot in the preseason AP poll. Disaster. Joke. Those are the words that come to mind. It is the Drake Toll Show. Westwood One Sports and the Westwood One Sports app. 310-840-4910. Did your team get robbed? Do you feel slighted today by the college football gods? Hold on. Pause. When you say college football gods, what do you mean? What's that mean? Like, what is the Associated Press top 25 preseason poll? Who votes on this? How did we get here? Well, you know, the poll itself is voted on by 40 some odd journalists across the country. And when I say journalists, I don't mean people that necessarily cover college football. I mean the guy who works for the Tupelo Daily Times gets an AP poll vote, and that guy, that gal, they put 25 of their top 25 college football teams into a hat, shake it up, and then cast it out. To the point that the kid from the Tupelo Morning Times who votes for the AP poll could tell you that, I don't know, Southern Miss is a close team, put them at 19. I don't know, LSU's a big logo, put them at 10. Florida, they're usually good, right? What if we put Florida at number 7? And you have teams from last season that were 3-9, 4-8, like the Florida Gators, that creep their way into the preseason top 25. Why? Well, because the local beat writer down the street in Tupelo thought so. Can you tell me that when Cameron Cox from KPNX-TV sits down to vote for their AP poll, that they can tell me the distinct reason why LSU is better than BYU? Can they give me 5 players that make Indiana better than Ole Miss? Can they give me 5 players that make Ohio State better than Georgia or Texas? This is a poll made up of people who don't have to watch college football. As someone myself who loves college football, every time I see the AP poll, I think, who is Dave Pascal of the Chattanooga Times Free? Because he now has a say in where Texas is in the college football rankings. Or Dylan Sin from the Journal Gazette. Are you kidding me? The Journal Gazette. The outdated way in which we vote on the AP poll. The outdated way in which these AP polls are pitched is part of the problem for the AP poll. And what else you might be saying? You might be like, okay, this is a moot conversation here. I'm a little perturbed that Texas wasn't top 3. Yeah, I'm a little mad that A&M wasn't top 5. Yeah, I'm upset that Oklahoma didn't get as much respect as I wanted them to. But the numbers don't matter. Play the games in the field. Nope. Wrong. And here's why that's wrong. Because we elevate college football games that have numbers beside them. What that means? Explain that. Well, if number one Texas is playing number two Ohio State, that garners more viewership than if, let's say hypothetically, number 14 Texas plays unranked Ohio State. These rankings, they create the sex appeal of college football. We are allowing someone from wildcatreport.com or the Northeast Mississippi Daily to determine how we watch college football, to determine where we are in college. Like Cokie Riley. I like Cokie Riley, by the way. He's from the Baton Rouge. He's from the Advocate in Baton Rouge. But Cokie has Minnesota in the top 25. Confusing. Cokie has Houston above Texas Tech. I've got questions there. Cokie has LSU, who lost to in a bowl game a season ago, as the number six team in the country. And guess what? He can. The guy in Baton Rouge can overrank LSU because he's in Baten Rouge. It's the Drake Toll Show, 310-840-4910. Does this sound like a stupid concept, the way the AP poll is voted upon? Does this sound a little outdated to you? Well, it did to Mike Leach. When it came to talking about the AP poll or the college football playoff committee, these committees, these polls, these rankings, and how we get to them, how we get to, like, my initial visceral reaction, like, oh, Texas at five? You're talking about one of the best college football teams in the country at five? Behind Ohio State is ranked number one, Oregon at two, Georgia three, Notre Dame four. The first thing I want to look at, I do it every year. It's my annual tradition, is this time every year I look at the AP poll voters and say, what? Who gave these people authority over college football? Mike Leach agrees. Mike, before his passing, the former head coach of the Mississippi State Bulldogs, and Leach, the Texas Tech legend, spent time at Washington State, helped reinvent offenses in the sport. And Leach, also a massive advocate for 64-team college football playoff, had some of the most strange ideas about college football you could conjure up. But he was very clear on one thing. Committees, polls, how we get to these polls was not something that was kosher to him. Here is Mike Leach.
1: Let's have a committee, you know, because why not? Because, you know, we're American. We love committees. Well, who should be on the committee? Well, I don't know. This guy's a good guy. Let's have him on the committee. Well, I mean, there's people on the committee that don't even have remote associations with football, nor have they at any level other than being a fan. But you know what? Let's have them on a committee. Why not?
0: Surely those who write for the Lawton Constitution or, again, the Northeast Mississippi Daily, they're good people. They mean well. The Minneapolis Star Tribune. But, man, if Mike Leach, God rest his soul, didn't hit the nail on the head here by saying, let's have a committee of a bunch of people with no association to college football whatsoever. And it doesn't go across the board. Like Reese Davis probably watches a whole lot of college football. It's an AP poll voter. Makes a lot of sense that Reese Davis is in there. But I look at the brokers of how we rank teams, look at teams in college football, and I question, how do we get this credential? And Steve Sarkisian, you want to go for that? That's Mike Leach with just a legendary, we love committees, we're American. That's what we do, is committees. Steve Sarkisian, whose team is ranked fifth, and I think maybe the most slighted of the top 10 teams, was also very clear on how he feels about these polls. Steve?
2: Some degree, the CFP, when it starts coming down to it, I'm sure looks at the polls as one of the barometers to say, you know, what does the media think of the teams that are playing right now? But that's a piece of it. You know, years ago, that was the determining factor. There was two polls. There was a coach's poll, the AP poll, and that determined the national champion. Different today. I love the polls for this. I love the polls for college football, for the fans, for the excitement, for the marquee matchups, for all those things. I love the polls for all that. But the polls internally, they just don't matter. They're really irrelevant. And I think we've gotten to a point now as a team to understand that. What matters is how we play each and every Saturday and the preparation and the intent in the work that we do to get ready to play, and then ultimately the way we play, that's ultimately what matters. You know, the scoreboard matters now more than ever, which is a crazy thing to say, but that's ultimately what matters.

0: you hear that? Did you hear the ball knowledge he just gave you? In our four walls here at the University of Texas, that's Steve Sarkisian, the head coach of the Longhorns, we don't care. The only thing this poll does is it feeds the public. It's radio talk. It's that people can deduce whether or not their team is going to be good because someone from the Hartford Courant or the San Jose Mercury News said so. This is slop to feed the college football fan, to hold them over until college football season. Look, something to talk about, something to look at, something to see. And you know how ineffective the AP poll is? Do you know how bad the AP poll is year in and year out? Since the year 2000, only two teams, that when you walk to the water cooler today, your buddy's like, hey man, you see Indiana's ranked sixth after winning the national championship? I mean, right, don't you think that we figured this whole thing out with Kurt Cignetti? Why aren't we ranked higher than sixth? When you walk to the water cooler today, and your buddy is an Alabama fan who's like, this is the first time since 2008 we've been ranked outside the top 10. I don't know how to handle myself. And you walk into the room and your buddy says of Penn State that missed a bowl game, how are they 18th in the nation? Here's what I want you to know. When they're confused why Missouri is 25th or Iowa is in the top 25. Here's what I want you to know, weary college football traveler. Since the year 2000, only two teams that started number one in the preseason AP poll actually won the national championship. We are terrible. Sorry, Ohio State, who is the preseason number one. We are terrible at predicting who is going to win. We are terrible at predicting who's going to win at the top. Sorry to the Hartford Courier. And they don't just miss the title. Many have collapsed altogether. 2012, USC, number one team in the country. They went 7-6, finished completely unranked. Nearly half of all ranked teams. I mean, this is the stat. This is the figure you want to bring to the water cooler. 43% of all teams ranked in the first AP Top 25, the preseason AP Top 25, drop out of the rankings altogether by the end of the season. August voters throw a dart at a board, nearly half the teams they highlight turn out to be average or worse. And by and large, it's also a logo game. This is the who can you name, which college football team can you name game. They sit all these reporters down in a room at the local journal, and they say, name a team. Miami. Good team. You, name a team. Ohio State. Yep, that's a team. You, back. Big team college football. Notre Dame. Yeah, good. Even better. And after we get to all, we combine all these logos, mostly Big Ten, SEC, put them in a blender and subjectively throw them against the wall and say, look, it's the poll. It's the thing that we do. It's the poll. It's a logo contest. So that's where, if you look at the biggest losers of this poll, and we'll look at that throughout today, a Texas Tech being outside the top 10. A BYU who returns the number two amount of starters in the country, the number three most total production of the country at 14. Like, you finished last year in the top 10, yes. And you brought everybody back and then some out of the portal, yes. We're going to drop you four spots. What? Or looking at a Tennessee who was really good, but right at expectations last year in the Southeastern Conference. Brought a lot of players back. Same situation. Teetering top 15, end of the year. Going to next year, 20th. How? Or a Houston who beat LSU in that bowl game that I talked about. They bring everybody back, including their quarterback. And the positions they didn't bring someone back, they got a higher rate of transfer. Where they ranked 23rd. They dropped five spots from last year's final poll. How? Well, because that logo just isn't good enough. Because BYU doesn't drive the conversation, because Texas Tech is that logo is not better than LSU. LSU lost in the Texas Bowl last year. They're number 11. Texas Tech went to the playoff. They're number 12. Why? Oh, because your logos, the colors aren't good. They don't match. Because you're not a big enough brand. Why is Indiana 6? Why are they outside the top 5 after winning the national, going 16-0, winning the national title last year, making the college football playoff the year prior? Under Kurt Cignetti. Why are they 6? Well, because their logo's not hot enough. How do I know that? Because the Northeast Mississippi Journal, that's who decides which college football, if your college football team is worthy, should bother you a little bit. It's Westwood One Sports, the Westwood One Sports app. He did it again. He did it again. Jerry Jones showed up at camp yesterday, and he said the thing. The magic words. I'll reveal them to you next. This is the Drake Toll Show.
1: The Cardinals offense had been a surprise of the preseason, but rookie running back Jeremiah Love is now dealing with a high ankle sprain. Will the number 3 overall pick return to the backfield by Arizona's opener? Westwood One Sports.
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15: 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It feels so normal now to say that I'm a part of this family. I am surrounded by love. I feel safe. And that hole inside of me is gone. I am whole. I'm finally enough just as I am.
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0: Jerry did it again. It's my favorite part of the year. Let's see, there's May, there's June, there's July, there's Jerry, there's September, there's October. This time, every year, like clockwork, we get to spring, we get to camp, and Jerry Jones be saying stuff. And Jerry hit the nail on the head yesterday, because I told you, after the Dallas Cowboys brought Von Miller on the two nights ago and signed him to a one-year deal, the first ballot Hall of Fame or future Hall of Famer, 138.5 sacks in his career, 9 sacks. We talked about it all day yesterday, 310-840-4910, is that now the Dallas Cowboys have told you squarely, we want to bolster a defense that can win. We want to win in 2026. And some years, when we get to the month of Jerry, the Cowboys aren't always telling you they want to win. Jerry's telling you, oh, you know, like we'll spend on my time, on my terms. We'll get guys as we can. Obviously, we want to compete. You know, and you don't believe it. You see right through it. That's usually the case this time of year. But I said it yesterday. I said the Cowboys are a piece away. They're a trade away. They're one blockbuster defensive player away from the Dallas Cowboys being contenders in the NFL. And then what happened yesterday? Jerry, you tell me, would you make a, quote, substantive trade right now before the season starts?
1: Yes. Yes. If we had an opportunity, I would be.
2: Is it more of a wait-and-see thing?
1: And it's as much about what I think of where we are, which I'm more positive than when we started camp, seriously, about what our chances are. And so I think if we saw an opportunity to take a little of the future and put it on this team, I'd do it if it would help us.
0: The first thing that I think Jerry is projecting to you is the same thing you keep telling me. We've had great calls the last 2-3 weeks that have all said similar things, that the Cowboys understand Jerry's getting old. What happens the older we get? The older we get, the closer we are to death, to dying. And Jerry has told you he wants to win multiple Super Bowls before he dies. So it's given Cowboys fans this idea, this thought that, okay, if Jerry believes that he might die, well, then he's got to start doing something now. What is that? Let's untie it then. It's the Drake Toll Show. Westwood One Sports, the Westwood One Sports app. Drake Toll with you from the Savannah Bananas organization, Locked On Big 12. Addie Bates produces. Roy Lee runs the board. Let's untie it. Good morning. What Jerry is telling you is I'm going to go. I'm going to be open to the big trade, to the big name. What Jerry is telling you is that I'm going to go find the teams. What I need to do is find the teams like the Giants. Find the teams like the Cardinals or the Raiders. Find the teams that might not be very good this year and might want to offload some weight, might not want to pay their guys. I'm going to go to the Giants, who are already reevaluating long-term core pieces, defensively, especially as the whole landscape shifts under John Harbaugh. I call them up and say, hey, Kayvon Thibodeau, what's he up to? Like, I don't know. He's just running around at training camp. All right, fine. We'll send a second-round pick in 2027 and a fourth-round pick in 2027 to the Giants. If you want to suck up draft picks to bolster your quarterback Jackson Dart, your running back Cam Scataboo, your wide receiver Malik Nabers, if you want to bolster that, and do what the Cowboys did in 2025, be really good offensively, but defensively save some money, we'll help you do that. We'll take Kayvon Thibodeau. That's the kind of blockbuster trade that makes the Dallas Cowboys a contender. A name like Max Crosby, same thing. You call up Vegas. Hey, I know Max Crosby, the guy who got in a fight with your quarterback at practice a couple of weeks ago. Max Crosby, the guy you tried to trade to the Ravens, had agreed to a trade with the Ravens, and a doctor is the one who said, can't do it. I know that Max Crosby is probably not very happy in Las Vegas. I'm Jerry Jones. Would you take a 2028 first-round pick, a 2029 first-round pick, and a 2029 fourth-round pick? If I'm the Cowboys, if I'm Jerry, I want to, at this point, take almost this Les Snead, he's the GM of the Rams, this Les Snead Rams approach of take my draft picks. I need to win now. I don't want the rookie who materializes in two or three seasons. Take my draft picks. I want to win now. I'm going to go all in on the blockbuster. If I can get a Max Crosby to play alongside Quinnen Williams, a Max Crosby to play alongside Von Miller, even if Von Miller, I mean, Addy said it yesterday, give you 10 to 15 plays a game, then Von Miller is valuable for the Cowboys defense, can change the Cowboys defense, namely how bad the Cowboys were defensively last year. A guy like that is going to help you. You then throw Max Crosby in the fold in a proposed trade, and the Cowboys are competitive again. 310-840-4910. You can listen to the entirety of the Drake Toll Show on the Westwood One Sports app, the Drake Toll Show YouTube channel, or SiriusXM 375. By the end of yesterday's show, here's what I had gotten around to, the concept that I got around to. I want to share it with you as well as I wrap up this Dallas Cowboys segment. The Cowboys went 7-9-1 last year. You told me that defense wins championships. If that's true, then the transitive property tells me that defense wins games. The Cowboys won games last year. They were far away from 500. How? One of the best offenses in the National Football League. How do you have the 32nd ranked defense? Give up more points than anybody. Your opponents average 30.1 points per game, yet you still win almost half your games, 7-9-1. How do you do that? An elite offense. The Cowboys still have the elite offense. They built on the defense, and they are one more piece, one trade piece away from having it figured out defensively. They're a Max Crosby away. They're a Kayvon Thibodeau away, and Jerry knows it. Question is, when Jerry said he's open to a big trade, is he blowing hot air up your skirt, or is it real? This is Westwood One Sports, the Westwood One Sports app, the Drake Toll Show. 310-840-4910. The phone line, the text line is open. You know what's closed? Christian McCaffrey in training camp. McCaffrey yesterday. I don't think this is electrical substation related, by the way. McCaffrey was held out of practice due to tightness. Or is McCaffrey holding in practice because of, quote, tightness? You know what I might have? By the way, that electrical substation is the power plant that is positioned right next to the facilities in San Francisco and is apparently rotting the limbs, the ligaments of 49ers players who are at camp. And that's why the injury, they've been top 10 injuries the last 10 years in the NFL because the substation and the electromagnetic waves, they're eating these dudes alive. But I don't think that's the case for McCaffrey. I have a conspiracy theory. McCaffrey is set to make $12.5 million this year. $12.5 million, if you'll remember, is a stark contrast to the numbers that I gave you a week ago when we had the great running back sweepstakes. We'll look back at the year 2026 and say, remember that week that everybody got paid? Well, who is everybody? Jahmyr Gibbs just got $22.5 million per year on a three-year extension with the Detroit Lions. Bijan Robinson, $22.25 million a year, the second highest paid running back of all time behind Jahmyr Gibbs. Bijan paid by Atlanta. Jonathan Taylor of the Indianapolis Colts, $22 million a year. Did you hear what I said? Did you hear what I just gave you? The McCaffrey this season stands to make $12.5 million. So the first question I ask, where the conspiracy theory comes from, is McCaffrey looking across the league and saying, whoa, hey, last year at a banged up year in San Francisco, they had me and not much else. To the tune of 311 carries, the second most in the National Football League. Christian McCaffrey last year ran the ball more times in a season than he has in his entire career. Healthy all 17 games. The best abilities availability. 1,200 yards on the ground. 10 touchdowns. Christian McCaffrey was with 102 receptions and 924 receiving yards to boot. Did you hear that? 102 receptions, 924 receiving yards to boot. Christian McCaffrey gave the 49ers everything in 2025. And says, I'm getting $12.5 million this year, and I look across the league, and those guys just signed extensions. McCaffrey helped hold the 49ers together last season. McCaffrey drove the 49ers to the postseason, helping them knock off the Philadelphia Eagles on the road in the wild card before the defense of the Seattle Seahawks was too much for the Niners to deal with. McCaffrey, in a year where Brock Purdy was banged up half the season and Mac Jones started 50% of the 49ers games, the franchise looked to Christian McCaffrey and said, we need the franchise running back to will us. And McCaffrey did it. And now looks across the league and says, Jahmyr Gibbs? Bijan Robinson? They're getting paid. They just signed contract extensions worth $22.5 million a year, and I'm set to make $12.5 million a year? Hell, man! I'd probably sit out for some tightness, too. I'd probably have a little tightness in the lower body days after Bijan Robinson and Jahmyr Gibbs reset the running back market. I'm Christian McCaffrey. I should be resetting the running back market. And the conspiracy theory that McCaffrey might be holding in, like, hey, I'm just reminding you guys, I don't have to be here. I don't have to practice. I can have tightness. Maybe that is an effort to hypnotize the 49ers into saying, you know what? You're right. If Bijan Robinson and Jahmyr Gibbs can push the money for a running back in the NFL to $22.5 million, then I can have something like that. And if I can't, I can stop practicing. Combined last year, 413 touches. That was the most in the National Football League. On PFT Live on Monday, the prevalent theory pushed is there was a thought last year that McCaffrey wanted more money before the year began. And that didn't happen. And if McCaffrey did want more money going into 2025, he certainly wants more money going into 2026, as he might be the best running back in the National Football League and is not getting the payday and didn't see the extension of a Bijan Robinson, of a Jahmyr Gibbs, of a Jonathan Taylor. Now that the market has been reset, it opens the door for a Saquon Barkley, for a Christian McCaffrey, for a Derrick Henry to say, nope, I want to get paid too. In a world where, listen to this, in a world where Jahmyr Gibbs, Bijan Robinson, and Jonathan Taylor are the three names that have reset the running back market, don't you think Christian McCaffrey, Derrick Henry, and Saquon Barkley, who aren't in that top three, don't you think those guys all have a gripe to go to their GM and say, I want to get the same payday as Jahmyr Gibbs? Christian McCaffrey want to get the same payday as Bijan Robinson or Jonathan Taylor. And if I don't, my right hamstring's feeling a little tight today. Maybe I should sit out, coach. I stand personally with Christian McCaffrey in this battle as the running back market has been reset, and McCaffrey is not the one who reset it. It's Westwood One Sports and the Westwood One Sports app, 310-840-4910. 310-840-4910.

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0: the USC Trojans. They got a Heisman caliber quarterback, Jaden Maiava, going into 2026. Lincoln Riley, one of the best offensive minds in college football. I still believe that. Remember the old Oklahoma coach, Lincoln Riley? And the quarterback whisperer, Lincoln Riley. Oh, Baker Mayfield, Kyler Murray, can I interest you in any of those? Caleb Williams, Heisman winner at USC under head coach Lincoln Riley. And now Jaden Maiava, the next name in a long list of Riley quarterbacks that have been successful. USC is one of the most underrated teams in this year's top 25. And I think that USC will be a college football playoff team come the end of the year. Here are my two, I've got two teams when I saw the AP poll yesterday. So I was like, what? That truly felt like, okay, here's my value pick to make the college football playoff this year, if there is one. It is the Drake Toll Show. Westwood One Sports, the Westwood One Sports app, 310-840-4910. 310-840-4910. And the teams that are neglected in the AP poll are our biggest losers of the day. Biggest loser of the day, number one, USC. Here's your value pick, man. This is my value pick to make the college football playoff. The USC Trojans. And Jaden Maiava is not even reason number one. Instead, it's the idea that USC has completely revamped defensively. What have they been missing? What have they been missing? The defense. So what do? They went out and got Gary Patterson. You want to tell you a story? You want to tell you? This is awesome. I'm with Gary Patterson, the defensive coordinator at USC. Last December, and we're sitting down in a restaurant in Fort Worth. He took me to this local watering hole kind of steakhouse place, 4 o'clock in the afternoon. We played guitar together. We had a cute little date, a little date day. And coach takes me out of this little steakhouse. We're eating lunch. And I'm like, so you're really going to do it? He's like, yeah, I think I'm going to do it. I think I'm going to take this job. He's fired up. Like, he's really excited to be back in college football. He's the Hall of Famer, was the head coach at TCU for over 20 years when TCU went on this crazy run. And I said, coach, have you looked at their schedule? And he looks at me and said, no, I haven't. And I said, all right, let's do it. We sat in this steakhouse in Fort Worth, Texas in December, and he pulls his phone out and he says, Siri, this is the old man thing. Hey, Siri, University of Southern California football schedule. We pulled it up together. I was like, he's like, all right, we have San Jose State, Fresno State, Louisiana. I was like, win, win, win. I'm counting the wins down, what was go down. Then we realized USC plays Oregon, Washington, Penn State. Those are three straight games. Number two, Oregon, 17th ranked Washington, 18th ranked Penn State on the road. They also play number one, Ohio State, and at number six, Indiana in back-to-back weeks. The schedule's brutally hard. But what a brutally hard schedule gives you for Gary Patterson and the number one recruiting class in America and a defense that's young but much improved, what it gives you is an opportunity to win. It's an opportunity to bolster your resume. It's an opportunity to go 10-2 and still make the 12-team college football playoff. I think that's what Gary Patterson's team is going to do, what his defense is going to do, and Lincoln Riley and company make the CFP. If you want them to, that is the USC Trojans, to win the college football playoff, those odds are at $3,500. So your $100 bet pays out $3,500 if they win the college football playoff. Am I willing to go that far? I don't think so. But USC is a college football playoff team. Another college football playoff team, if anything for their schedule alone, is BYU. The AP poll has grossly underrated USC and BYU. Our biggest losers of the day on the Drake Toll Show. Westwood One Sports and the Westwood One Sports app. USC's 15th in the country, underrated. BYU's 14th in the country, underrated. I can give you a list of names of players and why I think that's the case. And I will. I'll keep it brief. But let's look at the schedule for BYU. Utah Tech, win. Arizona at home, that's a win. Colorado State is a win at TCU. BYU returns the third most production in America. They'll beat the Horned Frogs. Utah Tech, Arizona, Colorado State, TCU. None of those teams are ranked. Iowa State. That's not a ranked team. 5-0 for BYU. Then you get number 4 Notre Dame. One of two ranked games on your schedule. This is the only top 20 game on BYU's schedule, and it's in Provo, Utah. Your first 5 games are wins. You get Notre Dame. You can afford to lose that one. UCF, Arizona State, Utah, who's number 21 in the country, on the road. That's a tough game. Baylor, Kansas, Cincinnati. If you're a college football fan, which game did I read off outside of Notre Dame are you genuinely scared of? That's BYU's schedule with the third most returning production in the country on a team that won 12 games last year. BYU is in position to make the college football playoff. BYU is better than the number 14 team in the country. They finished top 10 last year and brought back everybody. And the players they didn't bring back, they supplemented in the transfer portal with Cal linebacker Cade Ulave, who's one of the best linebackers in the country, 4-star wide receiver Kyler Casper out of Oregon. They went and stole the 4-star, the tight end Walker Lyons from USC out of the transfer portal. Are you going to tell me that BYU, the team that reloaded playing in the Big 12 with that schedule, is 14th? No! It's a college football playoff team. That's a bang for your buck pick. USC and BYU with the two biggest losers of the AP poll. Let's keep it in our biggest losers of the day with the Atlanta Falcons. From the college football ranks to the NFL, the Falcons might be the saddest team of all time. Tua Tagovailoa and the Falcons were so bad this weekend. They were booed. They were booed by their own fans in a preseason game. Let's go straight to the horse's mouth. The starting quarterback for training camp for the Atlanta Falcons, because Michael Penix Jr. is injured, is Tua Tagovailoa. Here's what Tua had to say after an embarrassing performance with the Falcons, lost 27-7.
1: Definitely not up to standard, not even up to par. You know, we'll start with the first drive, the second play, being able to catch the snap, you know, little things like that. You know, just thinking about it, like, what we put out there is not a reflection of the hard work that we've put in the first 2 weeks.
0: I think what you put out there was a reflection of the Atlanta Falcons, who went into halftime of their preseason game against the Broncos down 24-0. And they were booed relentlessly. Cooper Rush took the most reps at quarterback for Atlanta. He was 7-for-19, 62 yards, 2 interceptions. 7-for-19, 62 yards, and 2 interceptions. That's a 6.8 rating. I can count that high. Do you realize that if Tua Tagovailoa and Michael Penix Jr. get injured this year, which is just, like, where's that? Where do I put down money on that bet? That if Tua and Michael Penix Jr. miss time this year, Cooper Rush is your starting quarterback, who in training camp, in preseason, against plumbers and accountants, went 7-for-19, 62 yards, 2 interceptions. Tua went 3-for-5, 22 yards, and that was it. Between Cooper Rush, Tua Tagovailoa, and Jack Strand, the 3 quarterbacks who played in the preseason this weekend for Atlanta, they were a combined, listen to these numbers, a combined 16-for-36, 133 yards. That's a 3.7 average. That's a 3.7 yards per pass average and 2 interceptions, no touchdowns. 16-for-36 on a 3.7 yards per pass average is so bad. And the running game was no better. Now, Bijan Robinson only got 2 carries for 6 yards. It's the preseason. Come on, guys. But the team combined 23 carries, 59 yards. That's 2.6 yards per carry. The Atlanta Falcons are a disaster.

0: Again, disaster to the point their own fans in their stadium, in Mercedes-Benz Stadium, booed them off the field in a preseason game. Here's the Broncos head coach, Sean Payton, who is he's walking off the field, said, I've never heard this before.
1: And, yeah.
2: Coach, thank you. We know you win here in Atlanta, and it looks like you're going to continue that streak.
1: People dressed up as empty seats today, so anyway.
2: Thanks, Coach.
0: Well, yeah, they had left by halftime. Why would you stay? Tua, Cooper Rush, Jack Schramm are the options in Atlanta. And maybe the saddest part of the whole thing, by the way, is Kevin Stefanski won a playoff game, went to the playoffs with the Cleveland Browns. And Atlanta saw what Kevin, he said, I see what you've done for them. I want what you've done for them. I want that for us. Stefanski walks into Atlanta, gets blown out 27-7 in his first preseason game, and his team gets booed off the field. Addy, we got a team that is strung together with tape, band-aids, and glue. They're the Atlanta Falcons.
2: You're telling me that doesn't work? You're telling me that's not good? I think my favorite part about this is Sean Payton, once a Saint, always a Saint. Because if you know the New Orleans Saints right. And Atlanta Falcons, it's great. It's great stuff right there.
0: Yep. He does not like the Falcons. Tua Tagovailoa, Michael Penix Jr., Cooper Rush, and Jack Strand walk into a bar. They're probably all throwing interceptions. It's probably not going well.
2: They probably physically walked into a bar.
0: All four have walked into the bar, and they are now in concussion protocol. They are now in the blue tent. Tua is very familiar with the blue tent territory that we spent so long yesterday talking about for Jackson Dart. Tua is also confused. Why he has to go in the blue tent so often. And a 3-for-5 performance. The Falcons still hope to get Michael Penix Jr. back, who's recovering from last season's ACL surgery. When Penix is cleared in full, there'll be a tried and true quarterback battle between Tua and Michael Penix Jr. In the meantime, the Falcons still stink. It's Westwood One Sports and the Westwood One Sports app. Roy Lee runs the board. 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The Falcons are sad. I can name one NFL franchise who's even sadder up next. 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
5: 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We'd like to salute Diana Taurasi, who had her number 3 jersey retired by the Phoenix Mercury over the weekend. The basketball legend played all 20 seasons of her WNBA career with the Mercury. She won Rookie of the Year in 2004, was named the league MVP in 2009, and led Phoenix to all 3 of the franchise's championships. Taurasi earned 10 all WNBA first team selections and won the league scoring title 5 times. Taurasi is arguably the greatest women's basketball player of all time, and now her jersey has been further immortalized by the Mercury.
6: The loyalty that you have given me is something that I will take with me forever in my whole life. I can never repay you all the love, the memories that you've given me. I feel like a true Phoenician, and I forever will be grateful. I love you guys. Thank you so much.
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1: 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We did the kickoff luncheon yesterday. Creighton Arley with me this morning. Drew Diener will be along shortly. I don't know, man. But you're feeling good. 19 days till kickoff. We're not inside a fortnight, but we are getting closer to college football, and we'll have week zero here. You know, in how many days? What is that, 11 days?
2: 11 days. We're 11 inching, days. Inching ever closer, and I don't know about you, but I'm tired of talking season. I'm ready to get to game week.
1: Sure. No, I'm absolutely tired of talking season. We need something of substance to talk about that isn't a court case. You know, that's the thing that is really
2: kind of been the headline stealer for the last week or so.
1: Right, and we're talking about, like, all these players possibly getting eligible. We're getting some players in. There's court cases. There's injunctions. There's stays of injunctions. And, you know, it's like, I think Justin Savoro had the line last week. He's like, I just want to be able to watch a sport without having to go to law school. You know, like, I just want to not have to have to pass the bar in order to, like, follow the sport. And, you know, in the summertime, you kind of have to, you know, the summertime is kind of like what you got to do there. You got to have a legal, at least a little legal mind, in order to, you know, kind of follow the sport.
2: Well, the problem is it feels like there's always two or three different lawsuits going at the same time for two or three different things, and you're trying to keep up with everything, and it's like, I just want to watch sports.
1: And there
2: talk
1: is.
2: About sports.
1: Yeah, and yesterday we got a little taste of normal. You know, it was an uneventful kickoff luncheon. There are a couple things that we can discuss, but it wasn't crazy. And you got a little marching band.
2: You played the hits yesterday.
1: You got Louie the Cardinal.
2: You got that was a vibe check. And
1: yeah.
2: You passed the vibe check.
1: Yeah, you got the marching band in there. You got the spirit squads. You got Louie the Cardinal. You got, you know,
2: Jody and Brahm and
1: Brady
2: the players.
1: Brahm bringing Brady the flowers. Brahm. Brady Brahm was bringing the flowers in last minute.
2: I saw that.
1: He's bringing them in at the, like Brady Brahm, like the florist was like, oh, y'all wanted me to deliver those? And then Brady, like, rallied and went and got the flowers, you know. So I don't know how that went. But no, it was a good lunch. It was normal. It was kind of like what we're used to. And, you know, Josh Hurd spoke. Jeff Brahm spoke. Clev Lubin made some laughs. Lance Robinson made some people laugh. And, you know, Lincoln Keenholz. And, and then our safety co-init ringer cursed on stage. How about that?
2: How about that? I think we've got Drew with us, so I'm going to try to pot him up.
1: Where is Drew? Yeah.
2: Drew, you there?
3: Well, question is, where are you?
2: We're in the studio.
3: I'm at Fitness Market.
1: You didn't tell me to go to Fitness Market.
3: Check the group thread.
1: Okay, hang on.
3: Yeah, it is right
2: you
3: there.
2: You confused me when you said I'm in the parking lot. I'm like,
3: yeah,
2: why are you
3: parking
2: in the
3: lot park? At Fitness Market.
2: Yeah.
3: You guys were all luncheoned up yesterday.
1: Hang on.
3: Yeah, I just it's the last thing emphasized. It was at 1 o'clock yesterday or so.
1: Oh yeah, 2:42.
3: Uh huh.
1: 2:42 says yep. We are at Fitness Market tomorrow.
3: Yes,
1: I am not at Fitness Market.
3: No, you're not at Fitness Market, but they do have. And Craig, you have to turn your mic down or something because I'm hearing echo. We got 10%. See, 10% doesn't do it justice. You're going to save, I mean, more than likely minimum a couple of hundred, up to $1,000 on treadmills, any new treadmill. And then when you buy anything else after that, you're going to save an additional, I hate the word 10%, hundreds of dollars off of that. I mean, if you buy a couple of things here, you're going to save, you know, 250, you know, 300, maybe up to 1,000 or more, depending on what you buy. So yeah, I'm here. Creighton, is your mic off?
2: Yes, I'm not on.
3: Okay,
2: yeah.
3: Okay, all right. Yeah. So I don't know, maybe it's a connection. Good thing I fixed Lucy yesterday.
1: Yeah, no, it sounds really good on our end. I, you know, sorry you're having a little bit of feedback, but yeah, there was a text 2:42.
3: Yeah.
1: Did not see it. So
3: you guys were all lunching up. You were all. What did it take? 3 hours out of your day or four? How long did it take?
1: No, it was.
3: What time did you leave the studio?
1: It was two hours. Yeah, two.
3: What
1: hours.
3: Time did you leave the studio?
1: 11:30. Doors open.
3: No, you were there by 11:30.
1: No, I got there at like 11:45, and program started. And so, like, I got there 11:45.
3: So it ended at 1:30. You're being out. If it ended at 1:30, that's warp speed. So you're back at your office at 2.
1: Yeah, so it was 1:30, and Creighton and I didn't immediately go back because we had a phone call at exactly 1:30. So, yeah. It was like, get the posters. Go grab the posters, and then let's jump on this phone call. That's what we did. So we actually made the 1:30 call time, which was really good. So otherwise, we're going to have to leave early.
3: Well, early. I mean, for a Monday. I mean, I was talking to Eric Nunley about this yesterday, and he's like, I just can't take, my Monday off to go to a lunch.
1: Yeah.
3: It's just like it's your Monday because you're leaving your office at 11. You're not back for the most part till 2. I mean, if you're out there at 1:30, you got parking and everything else. You're getting out of there. It's just a long time to hear Jeff say nothing. it's just a long time. I don't know.
1: You had Jody up there emceeing, and then, everybody.
3: Oh, we got to hear from Jody. We never get to hear from Jody.
1: We got to hear from Jody. But Brady Brohm brought the flowers in, as the team came in. So I don't know if there was a floral.
3: What do you mean brought the flowers in?
1: There was Brady for the table. There were flowers for the table that arrived with Brady Brohm and a couple other guys. So I don't know if there was a floral hiccup, but you had that. And then the team showed up, and it was cool. You had a little marching band, little Spirit Squad, little Louis the Card. And,
3: right, it's everything they've always done. It just takes 2.5 hours. I mean, that's my only gripe with it.
1: They got it in.
3: It's your Monday. You're not getting any work done on Monday.
1: Right. So doors open at 11:30. Everybody was out by 1:30. It was actually really efficient.
3: Right. No, but it's 3 hours out of your day. By the time you leave and get – Mark, you're there 2 hours. You're taking 3 hours out of your day to do this.
1: Okay. I was only there I was there at 11:45 and I left at 1:30.
3: Okay. That's 1:45 there. It's at least a half hour going and coming. More than that, more than likely.
1: Yeah. I mean, 15 more than minutes there and back, but 15, I didn't go back. Yeah, I just went home.
3: Well, okay. Right, your Monday's done. That's my point.
1: My Monday is normally done by 2:00.
3: You're a luncher. Eric's like, I can't take off Monday to go to lunch.
1: I do like a lunch.
3: But not everybody, because you said it was a little lighter than usual. At least that was the initial text you sent.
1: Yeah, there were a couple tables in the back corner.
3: Oh, okay. Well, that's not bad.
1: That were not used. But, it was like when we first showed up, I was like, where is everybody? And then it mostly filled in as we got in there. So I was like, what's going on? But I didn't.
3: People can't take 3 hours out of their day. So they're trying to squeeze in right before noon. I mean, it's forever,
2: unless
3: man.
2: Unless you're a luncher. I love that phrase.
3: You got to be a luncher and just blow off work on Monday.
1: Get our beef tenderloin. We got chicken. It was like a chicken. I don't even know what that sauce was.
2: It was a blackberry puree.
1: It was like a blackberry puree sauce, which was
3: lovely. Wait a minute. Creighton says a blackberry. I would have expected that line to come from Mark. You two are getting way too. You're starting to finish each other's sentences.
1: Yeah, Drew still doesn't
3: this
1: like
3: this Louisville
1: food.
3: On SI. No, I mean, I don't like ruining my day over lunch.
2: Yeah, you just called me a luncher with a hard R. I mean, do you have any response to that?
3: Yeah, you're a luncher. Yeah.
1: No, I enjoy a good lunch, so my day was
3: changed.
1: And you know what? Like
3: your
1: we
3: day
1: got
3: was
1: there,
3: a change. Okay, do you understand how much time that is for a normal person on a Monday?
1: No, absolutely. I do know. I understand, but my day wasn't wrecked by it. It was enhanced by it. I really enjoyed going down there and, shaking hands and kissing babies and seeing Brady Brohm and Jeff Brohm. It was interesting to see, we're there at the Galt House, just a hallway down from Jeff Ruby's, and Vince Merrow looked at that and was like, well, I'm not eating that. I'm going around the corner.
3: I mean, it's damn near time for dinner when you get out of there.
1: Yeah, Vince just hung around for happy hour.
3: I think it should be breakfast with Brohm. I think that's what it ought to be, breakfast with Brohm.
2: The year they did it was Satterfield and it was the happy hour, I think that was the best one they ever did.
3: I agree
2: it was
3: with
2: the
3: you.
2: Buffet hors d'oeuvres.
3: It was casual. You could actually have some
2: casual.
3: Access.
2: Stand around the cocktail tables.
3: Absolutely agree wholeheartedly with that.
2: I think that was the best one. It was like a Thursday evening, 5 to 6:30.
1: Stay as long as you want.
2: 6 to 7 or something.
1: Yeah. Stay as long as you want to. It can drag on because the day is done. Yeah, I'm okay with that. But
2: I like that one
1: liked it. It was good vibes. I fist bumped Louie. It was awesome. We get to do that.
3: It was awesome. Okay, it was awesome to fist bump a mascot. How old are you?
1: 44 years old, like Fist Bump.
3: What are you,
1: Louie.
3: Four?
1: No. I like Fist Bump.
2: The sound producer fell asleep.
1: The and that was hilarious. So the sound producer or one of the engineers fell asleep.
3: What do you mean?
1: Like Rob was up there talking with Jody. And like, and you know, it's the longest part of the program is the Q&A with Brom. And so the sound engineer's back there, and I look over my shoulder and I'm like, my man is out. And Creighton,
3: and he plays a pivotal role in this.
1: Creighton,
3: I heard you got sneered at.
1: He gets his phone out.
3: Scoffed. Yes.
1: It's a dark room. You know, they lower the lights for the Brom Q&A. And so Creighton gets his phone out, takes a snap of the picture, flash goes off. So the whole room, the man gets lit up with Creighton's flash, which of course awakens him. You know, Eric Crawford scoffed at him like.
3: Well, what are you supposed to, how dark do we need the mood lighting in there to ask the football coach some questions?
1: It was pretty dark, but the sound guy was like, you know, probably not a football fan.
3: He didn't seem as excited to see Louis as you.
1: So he's like nodding off, and Creighton's getting taking a photo of the sound guy who fell asleep.
3: How did you feel, Creighton? When did you realize that was going to be a deal? That photo going off was like, uh-oh.
2: Right away, it was like, oh, automatic flash.
1: The guy startles up. Well, he rose to such a clatter.
3: You actually helped save the program.
2: I did.
3: I think you contributed to the success of the three-hour tour.
2: I was ready to send it to the producers and say we've all been there, and then it was like, oops, I accidentally had the flash on.
3: It's not that bad. I mean, that doesn't seem like that big a deal. That tells me it's too dark.
1: It was a little dark, but I don't care. I'm giving you the mood lighting for Brom, you know?
3: We know. A three-hour lunch in football is your thing. We know.
1: I do like food. It's essential to living. And, you know, it's just one of those things I do like. I do like it.
2: We had a little bit of a burying of the hatchet between Brom and Hurd publicly yesterday.
3: Yeah. Well, okay, so I've heard the Hurd soundbite. Did Jeff talk about it as well? I haven't heard that.
1: It was like, you know, you heard Jeff talk about alignment and we're all aligned.
3: No, they don't like each other. I mean, it's obvious. Come on, right?
1: But the Hurd thing was like, you know, basically if I go on too long, Joe Jeff's going to kick me off the stage. You know, basically getting kicked out of the office.
3: Uh-huh.
1: And, so
3: Jeff didn't really jump in on the fun, is what you're saying?
1: No.
3: They don't like each other.
1: I don't know that. I mean, I think that was a tough negotiation. And what Josh said was like, we're both really stubborn. We both want what is best for the program. And I don't hold that against anybody. Mm-hmm. And, you know, I mean, if sure. that's. You know,
3: they don't have to like each other, by the way.
1: No,
3: I don't care.
1: No.
3: I mean, the athletic director has to do the impossible. Keep a million coaches happy that all want money, and none of them get what they want except for Pat Kelsey, who gets everything he wants, which is fine, but he better win. But, I mean, I think that's an impossible job to. When you've constantly. You know, he's constantly got Dan, Jeff Walls, Jeff Brom, all, you know, volleyball coming at your door going, need a little more money.
1: It's the worst time in the history of athletic director to be an athletic director.
3: So I don't know, you know, other than maybe a Penn State or Ohio State or something, I mean, I don't think any football coach at most programs is feeling like they're doing everything that can be done. I don't think many football coaches outside of the, you know, your top 5 to 10 traditional programs feel like Pat Kelsey.
1: No.
3: Pat Kelsey has to feel like the football coach at Ohio State.
1: He feels like the football coach at LSU. You know,
3: yeah,
1: he
3: feels, absolutely.
1: You know, or at Texas or Texas.
3: Look,
1: State
3: and they're behind it, and they need it, and it's an investment, and I hope it pays off. It looks on paper like I have a damn good year.
1: No doubt. And you know, Jeff's gotten some late additions here. We'll see if they hold up. Pat Kelsey got South Tremble because he took some big swings and didn't land them. But, that's the opportunity of, like, having some allocation available that you didn't, you know, on the Mom Silovich thing and on the Blackwell thing. No, well, now South Tremble's available. For now, we'll see how these courts rule because
3: it's another one. I can't even keep up with it anymore. Like, I've lost the energy to keep up with, well, with this ruling, with that ruling. I just don't. And then you have the guy come out yesterday. Who was it? An unnamed guy who just said, well, we could penalize him in the selection room.
1: Yeah, Jeff Goodman.
3: Excuse me? We have Vigilante Selection Committee members now? Yeah, is that what we have?
1: That's exactly right. The Chin was talking to a member of the NCAA Tournament Selection Committee, said the NCAA may not be able to.
3: Okay, so let's hang on. Let's just look. A member of the committee. There's what, correct. 10, 12 members? This is somebody with power that is given instructions who is not supposed to go rogue. And what did he say exactly?
1: He says the NCAA may not be able to threaten teams that use players deemed ineligible by the NCAA, but I can penalize them, and so can other committee members if they want, whether it's by seeding or not even including them in the field.
3: That is a major problem for the NCAA at this moment. They need to figure out who that is and get that person off the committee today.
1: Yeah.
3: I mean, if that's because anybody that, you know, is always all this member's out to get us, that member's out to get us.
1: Yeah.
3: Oh, they just gave that all the info. We just go straight computers for a year if that's what it's going
1: to
3: be.
1: And it's like, you know, like if you read the responses to the Goodman thing, it's like Selection Sunday's conspiracy theorists are rightly feeling pretty justified reading that.
3: Yeah.
1: And there's a lot of things. And, it's like everybody's just going off and it's like, well, that's not what the NCAA gave you that spot.
3: Yeah,
1: for.
3: Yeah. You weren't elected king, okay? You were not elected king. You were supposed to carry out what that committee's job is. You have a job to do. You do not make rules. So the NCAA needs to make the rules and then enforce them. This is a problem for the NCAA. I mean, they got to figure out who that person is and eject them.
1: They really do. And anybody with that mindset, because you put these teams in a really terrible position. Mm-hmm. When there are, because it's not the schools that are making these players eligible, it's the courts that are. And the NCAA's ineptness, really, of just not making the rule like today, or like when the season starts, or like, you know, whatever. Because if you make this rule January 1, there's very little that can be done. Football season's already played, the basketball season's already enrolled, and everything like that. You're done. But by doing it when you did it, now you've opened it up to the court system, and the court system's like,
3: you only opened it up because you made an unconstitutional rule book.
1: Right. Well, you can't enforce your own rules, right? Yeah. So you can't enforce your own rules. We already knew that. Then you passed a new rule during a fifth year of eligibility. And so now if you're one of these schools, you're like, and Seth Trimble comes up, and you're Pat Kelsey, you're like, well, I kind of need a two-guard. And
3: you cannot fault the schools. They say, okay, somebody sued, now these guys are eligible. Okay, so we have a pool of players that can play when the season starts. Yes, let's go get them. You do that. And because what you can't do is do that and have somebody go, yeah, they can punish you, but one random member of the selection committee says they can do it. I mean, that person's got to go. They got to find out who that is immediately and eject them. And then you talk to every single one of those guys this morning and go, okay, if it wasn't you, let's be clear. Any of this comes back to you, you're done.
1: Right. And it really is just one of those gross statements that comes out. And, you know, Goodman didn't put the guy's name on it. It's just like a
3: – But, hey, he got it. I'm not faulting him for that. You get a member of that committee to go on the air or go on record, I should say. It's at least on the air.
1: Goodman's
3: as a –
1: not going to just make that up. He's going to – like somebody actually said that. And then he did do a clarification because I think the guy reached out and was like, oh, I stepped into here. He said, Goodman says, yeah, just to clarify, mm-hmm. this wasn't a say they were going to do it, but to say that they are
3: okay.
1: human and can do it if they wanted to.
3: No, that's not. No. Good. Nice try. Nice try. I think he realized what a mess he made and tried to walk. That's not even walking back. No, you said what you said, and we know what you meant. So,
1: right.
3: So get that person out.
1: Yeah, so, I mean, that's one of those things that we talked about. Like, you know, listen, we got players available. Jeff Brohm got some available. Pat Kelsey's got some available. Pat Kelsey's getting a lot bigger help than, you know, Brohm is late in this, like, you know, suddenly eligible pool with, you know, Seth Trimble. But the players that Jeff has gotten, you've got three players back that are contributors off last year's team. And some contributed more than others. They're never your stars, but they are really important parts of your team. So, you know, you get three bodies that have played college football. That's a big deal. You know, special teams, defensive depth, understanding veteran play, all that. You know, you've got that suddenly three additional players that are going to be a valuable piece to this season.
3: Well, they're going to, and who knows if they're done, right?
1: Who knows?
3: They could add, it seems to change by the day. Who knows if there's another group of people that can get open. Hopefully a few kickers or punters become suddenly eligible.
1: Right. And that's the thing is like there's an Ohio lawsuit that's similar to the Kentucky lawsuit.
3: Yeah, yesterday. I can't do it. I don't want to pass the bar. Like so far said on Friday, like you have to pass the bar to do sports talk radio right now. And I haven't passed the bar.
1: Right.
3: So, every legal, filing and brief and all that, I'm just,
1: stay of injunction.
3: Just get me to some games and get me a flip card to I know who's on the damn team. I know they're all overpaid. I don't care. I just want to see my team play football.
1: Yeah. Stay of injunction, a pendant appeal.
3: Yeah, something like that.
2: Well,
3: whatever that means.
2: Speaking of our team playing football, we did find out yesterday that Louisville Ole Miss will be the only ranked matchup between week 0 and week 1. So number 9 Ole Miss, number 24 Louisville.
3: To make you guys happy. Feel
2: it
3: good
2: does.
3: About that.
2: I'm a little bit pissed off that they put Missouri in that
3: Well, we're,
2: position,
3: it's carpool line, so you're Clemson. A little ticked off in the 7 o'clock hour. We're ticked off in the 7 o'clock hour. We're PO'd in the 9 o'clock hour.
2: Excuse me.
3: There you go. school's back,

0: Yes. Well, I thought they would throw Clemson at 25. They threw Missouri in and then Clemson at 26. And I'm like, you got to just find a way to get Clemson in there. Come on.
1: Yeah, how you even vote for Clemson? Like, what is it about last year that you saw that was so good
0: nothing.
1: That you have to include him in there?
0: And they're bringing out a nothing. Quarterback who sat behind Cade Klubnik and has been in their system.
2: I know.
0: So like, we'll see.
2: He was behind Klubnik, and that's yeah. the guy you're hitching your wagon to? Because Klubnik wasn't like, bad, yeah. but he was Miller Moss, you know? I mean, he was Miller Moss.
0: Yeah, he was nothing
2: Clemson.
0: Special.
2: I mean, he was okay, but, like, this is a guy that was behind Klubnik.
0: Hey,
2: okay.
0: Klubnik's yeah. playing for the Jets now. He got some action the
1: other He's day. Playing for the Jets. He's yeah, participating in the preseason for the Jets. Is Yeah, we have that going on.
2: But I think every time you get a cut in the NFL, Drew, new player, new set of players that might be able to go down to the NFL. I mean,
1: So I've determined, you know, you guys are the practice prophets. Now you're like the potluck prophets.
2: The
1: prophets. You go to the luncheon, and now we have other positive vibes. What were the vibes? I mean, as I was here at Fitness Market, sitting down and hooking up my equipment where we are today, I was hearing all of the I don't know the vibes talk. So is there any more prophecies from the potluck?
0: All right, so Braum played a little. He hit the classic. The time is now.
2: Yeah,
1: okay.
0: Talking
1: okay.
0: about his time with yeah. San Francisco and the clocks in the building didn't have numbers. It just said now, and you know, fulfilling that prophecy
2: yeah.
0: of
2: yeah.
0: Schnellenberger. If we're on the collision course, the only variable is time. And Braum, you know, he hit us with the time is now leaving. So. That really got us all fired
1: oh,
0: up.
1: Oh, I thought you had the sound. I thought you were queuing up sound here.
2: The sound is really not awesome.
1: It's
2: but
1: not good.
2: I think you've got it.
3: For us, I played for 49ers 2 years ago when they let me stay on the team for a couple of years. And one of the main models they had there was the time is now. And you look across the room at all the locker rooms and there were the numbers on the clock. Where there was a 1, 2, and 3, there was a now, just meant the time is now. So while you always prepare for the future, the time is now. So it's time for us to get this season going. Our players need to be hungry. I understand that it's not going to be easy, and the hunger has to be there every single day, back to back. And we want to make everyone proud. We want to attack the first game.
1: Okay, you're right. It's awful. You're right. I mean, today, I consider myself the luckiest man alive. I mean, that is
2: a sound engineer.
1: That was
2: sleep.
1: Yeah, so that was a sound engineer. So when Creighton woke him up with his flash, did that spawn him to move?
2: It did not improve. But, the time is now. It was on the clocks there at the 49ers. It's also a Howard Schnellenberger thing. Mike Lindsay actually has Howard Schnellenberger saying, you know, the only variable is time. And
1: yeah, except no one can produce this sound, though, whenever he said this.
2: Well, no, not that one. Not the original one. But we have audio of him saying it, just not
1: I know,
2: for the very first time.
1: Isn't that one of the more bizarre mysteries in Louisville history? This is the quote most famously associated with Howard, and there's no audio cut of it.
2: Yeah, there's not. Not originally. Not originally.
1: I looked at it when I was at HAS. I searched all the archives and when it was supposed to be around. Every tape we had wasn't there. He has restated it for other videos.
2: Yes, he has.
1: You know, after the fact. But
2: and he said
1: I don't
2: it at Miami,
1: know.
2: Too. You know, so.
1: Oh, yeah, that's right. We found that out when we were down.
2: Well, we knew that from watching.
1: This is the line he uses on everyone.
2: He uses this everywhere.
1: This is his line. This is his move.
2: I think he did use it at Oklahoma for his brief stint there, and he did use it at FAU.
1: Oh,
2: but
1: boy. Oh, that Oklahoma stint. That's whew.
2: Very brief.
1: Yeah,
2: very brief.
1: Let's just pretend that didn't happen.
2: But podium prophecies, I don't know that we
1: have
2: any.
1: I like that.
2: I, you know, I mean Jody tried to get Lincoln to kind of brag about himself, and Lincoln was like, I don't really do that, but I am ready. You know, I've spent 3 years waiting. He's like, you know, and I feel very confident that I'm ready to go. Lance Robinson's really funny. He had a couple good quips, and Clev
1: well,
2: Lubin.
1: The herd line was the most newsworthy,
2: yeah.
1: right?
2: I mean,
1: to me, that was him at least addressing head on and, you know, I'm not saying acknowledging, but yeah, I guess it is the first sort of time they really talked about it, and I can't remember what his quotes were like at the time of that story.
2: Like
1: right when
2: it first happened.
1: When they had the whatever Grawmeyer Hall. I assume they still meet over there. Thank God we don't go over there all the time. but do we have that? Can we?
2: Yes, we do.
4: In order for football programs to have success, yes, the financial component is an important one these days, but it's not the only one. You have players sitting at your tables. Ask them. I think every one of them will tell you, yes, the financial component. component is important. But the other variable that's really, really important is knowing that they have coaches and people in the program that are going to ensure that they're successful. We have that. And that is why we want to keep Jeff Brohm here for a long time.
2: Pause for applause.
4: As I wrote down here, I said, this man's not complicated. He's easy to describe. He's a great person, and he's a great football coach. And I know a few of you in this room realize that we, the two of us, had some disagreements this spring. But I think we learned both. I think we learned two things. One, both of us can be pretty stubborn. But we also learned that we are both fighting for this university and for this football program to be great. And I will never hold that against him or anybody else. So, yeah, we'll clap for that. I'm excited about the season. I'm excited about September 6th when the Cards take over Nashville. Oh. So with that, we'll get Mike up here. Go Cards.
1: So he's excited about what?
2: Very close. Very close.
1: Well, no, he said it.
2: I guess that clip cut out because at the very beginning he said, if I go too long, Jeff's going to kick me off the podium here.
1: Okay.
2: But I guess it wasn't in that clip because I think that was at the very, very beginning.
1: Okay,
2: so
1: yeah.
2: He kind of referenced it twice, but it would have been too long to play both those things.
1: No.
2: But.
1: No. We have to find that because I think that's the most important part. The other stuff you can cut out. I mean, I think that's trying to diffuse it. He's got to know when they're going to clap, man. I mean, like, you know, we're both trying to win this. I mean, that's like pause. You know, they're gonna stand up and
2: pause for applause. You know,
1: yeah,
2: you
1: exactly.
2: Put that in the teleprompter. Although I don't think they were working with the teleprompter.
1: I mean, that's like when you know an artist goes to a stadium. This is one of our favorite stadiums to play in. Pause. You know, crowd goes crazy. You know, and. Bang! Then you know when you're going to get the applause.
2: Oh yeah, absolutely. And then you hit the guitar string and you go and you know rock out the show. You don't even know what stadium you're in. You're just like, yeah, we love this place. We love you people.
1: No, the good ones do. Kenny Chesney will always reference the stadium name, the team. I mean, it's a playbook, man. When you play those football stadiums, but you pause and then they cheer. So yeah, I mean, I think it's what you have to do in an event like that is to try to put on a good public face when you two guys have been, you know, we're not talking for a long time. I mean, months. And so I think when you do that, you go, okay, this is what we got to do. We got all that. It's all, but there's no good in continuing that, but let's try to, you know, as we get to the season, worry about winning a game. I mean, it feels like the longest off season in the history of sports with all these court rulings and yeah. I mean, you know, when they are going at each other. I mean, this we need a football game so bad, and it's the latest Labor Day can be. I mean, the world's not helping us out here, man. It's not helping us out.
2: We didn't have the College World Series, which it really shortened last year's postseason or off season. Excuse me. You know, we went into there and it wasn't like a super late Labor Day. Now we have two things happening. We didn't go to the College World Series or and then you also have a very late Labor Day. So it's really kind of lengthened out this summer. It's time to get going. I'm ready to go. We are 11 days from week zero kicking off, and that's the official start of football. Week zero.
1: Yeah, it is.
2: So 11 days, but 19 for Louisville. So
1: yeah. All right, well, I'm over here. Good.
0: You spoke about the College World Series shortening the offseason last year. We'll have Dan McDonald at the top of the hour, 8 o'clock. Then we'll follow it up with Dan Meskey at 9. And I don't know if we're getting frisky, maybe Dan Cronin at some point at 10. I don't know.
1: No,
2: Dan.
1: We've got enough
0: Dan's.
1: Oh yeah, you're trying to get all the Dans.
2: All the Dans.
1: Yeah, all the Dans.
0: But we'll
1: have
0: McDonald at 8, Meskey at 9.
2: It's awesome.
1: All right. Well, I'm over here at Fitness Market where they've got 10% off any new treadmill, which really doesn't do it justice. I mean, you're going to save. I mean, a good treadmill. I mean, you're going to save a couple hundred bucks on the treadmill. And then if you're thinking about buying some weights or buying something else, you're going to get 10% off of that as well if you buy a treadmill. So this is, I mean, it's the number one piece of exercise equipment is the treadmill. I mean, you can just, you know, the other day I was just, on Sunday I was doing some work and walking on the treadmill. Next thing you know, I've been walking, you know, up for about 45 minutes, close to an hour, you know, that's 2-3 miles, whatever it is. And, you want to have that work, that ability to work out in your homes. You know, the treadmill is generally where most people start. But after that, if you want to add something else onto that, Fitness Market has it right now. Now, it excludes floor models, but 10% off any new treadmill and 10% off anything else you buy after that. So this is really, I mean, in all, if you're going to buy a few pieces of equipment, you're going to save hundreds of dollars. I mean, $400 or $500 more than likely. So it's Fitness Market, and it's a sales just this week. It's started yesterday, goes through Saturday.

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0: Now, I got to know what motivated this one. I'm a little scared.
1: Just thinking about Louisville football gets you fired up a little bit.
0: Oh, and being seduced by an older woman?
1: That's
0: I mean, that's what the song's about.
1: Sure.
0: You ever listen to the lyrics? I mean, it's a great song, but, I mean...
1: Yes,
0: yeah,
1: that's
0: I mean,
1: what it's about. Well,
0: she gets seduced by, you know, a lonely widowed woman.
1: Not going to lie, Jay.

0: and Jeff Brom on stage just do something for us. That's where we're going with this. No, okay. I'm going to see Garth.
1: Okay.
0: I'm going to see Garth Thursday night on the way to Milwaukee.
1: So Garth Thursday night?
0: Yeah.
1: Oh,
0: well, the Garth soundtrack just going in my head. You might catch me hot micing myself later, singing a little.
1: Yeah.
2: That's going on in arena.
1: There's never been another summer he's ever loved so much. Damn right.
2: He's summer doing talking arena season. Tour, right? Garth Brooks?
0: Yeah, he's got four nights in Indy. So.
2: Okay.
1: Well, he's done this his whole career. Like, he does that. It used to be he would do that to try to, you know, take the value down for the scalpers, that he would saturate, you know, if we're going to play a bunch of times, you know, that'll take away, you know, in theory, the profits. There'll be less scarcity of tickets in an individual city, so they'll make less money. I mean, I don't know if that's still why he does that, but that's why he used to do it.
2: It's probably just not as hard either. You can just stay in one place, not have to travel, and, you know, keep the rigs up and everything like that, so... That's pretty cool.
1: Speaking of rigs, I'm over here at Fitness Market, and they are expanding. They've got the construction getting started. They are going to turn their warehouse into a showroom, and then they're going to build a warehouse behind it. So you know the warehouse where all the weights are and everything?
2: Yeah.
1: That's going to be the showroom. That'll have to be the biggest showroom anywhere. I mean, fitness equipment. If there's one bigger than that, I've never seen it. They're going to build what they're using that now they're going to build a storage facility behind that, but they are going to, you know, have this done. I don't know, probably maybe start of the year, something like that. But I mean, that is the type of selection you get over here. And right now, 10% off any new treadmill. And then if you buy a treadmill, you're going to get another 10% off anything else. So normally I'm kind of guy, I don't like 10%, but 10% when it's over here and you're buying fitness equipment, that adds up in a hurry. That adds up in a real hurry.
2: Absolutely.
1: So, if you go online, check it out. They can't advertise the prices online. So you'll have to actually come check it out. But it's 10% off anything other than floor models over here. So lot going on.
2: Yeah, really cool. And I know that you've got a full gym there. I've got a few things. Mike Lindsay's totally outfitted his house with like fitness market equipment. And you know,
1: still have yours outside.
2: No, I've got a couple things inside and a couple things outside. Just some dumbbells outside, but they're undercover. You know what I mean?
1: Like, okay.
2: They're not getting wet or anything.
1: Okay, yeah, like the Lamar shake weights.
2: Yeah,
1: you know.
2: No, they're undercover, and it's just like nice to have something out there that you can just go to, and you know,
1: we need to see you pumping iron, not wearing some duck around your waist. You know,
2: that's true. Yeah, that happened.
1: Duck. Was it a duck or what was it?
2: It was a horse. I was dressed up as Secretariat. It was Boats and Floats.
1: Uh-huh.
2: So we had to have. So I had the Secretariat silks as shorts and a float that was a horse, and the roses were around my neck. So they they dressed me up as Secretariat for the Boats and Floats party. So it was great.
1: Okay. All right.
2: So we're 19 days till kickoff, Drew.
1: I know you've been excited about number 19.
2: Hit me with one. Hit me
1: was
2: with
1: it, was Michael Bush 19?
2: Michael Bush was 19, okay?
1: Mm-hmm.
2: Brocktober. Brockdoman was 19,
1: yeah.
2: If you remember. T. Floyd, Sugar Bowl moment, 19. You know, you also have Johnny Patrick. You know, Kerry Rhodes was 19. Then he had Hassan Hall, who actually scored touchdowns against us in Georgia Tech, who was 19. So I like 19. 19 is a really good number.
1: No,
2: but
1: no one's ever worn it in basketball.
2: No one's ever worn 19. Well, because it's
1: – because you couldn't have, you know, the one digit couldn't be over 5. So, yeah, although – so it's allowed now any number, but there's no 19 ever for basketball.
2: Wow. Okay.
1: There's an opportunity.
2: We need to move Hanky from 33 to 19. He could be the first.
1: Yeah, and it's not divisible by 5, so you don't have to worry about Jaden Daniels.
2: That's
1: jumping
2: true.
1: In there.
2: Jaden,
1: you know?
2: Daniels jumping in.
1: Yeah, out of respect for Jaden Daniels, I was going to wear 15, but I, you know, wore 19.
2: The thrashing has continued. I don't know if you saw it yesterday. LSU put out highlights explicitly of their number 5. Let's say he just keeps making plays.
1: Wait a minute. Oh, of the guy that's currently the cornerback?
2: The guy that Jaden Daniels was upset about wearing number 5, LSU put out just a little highlight package.
1: So they're like, all right, you want to play, dude? We want to declare war, we'll do this.
2: Yeah.
1: I mean,
2: they didn't say anything about 5 or anything, but it was obviously him.
1: Now, that's an interesting move. I mean, everybody's fighting LSU's battles for them.
2: Right. They don't need
1: to
2: be involved, really.
1: I wouldn't think, but, boy, that's – that's interesting. That sounds like they're not going to get along for a while.
2: Seems like something you

0: do. Be like,
1: yeah, oh, yeah, I'm all for it.
0: Throw that number five out there. Let's throw.
1: Some it's absolutely my kind of move. But I, you know,
0: not sure if it's the right thing.
1: I'm not a diplomat.
0: No, well, diplomatic relations are usually left to me. I'm not always great at them, but sometimes I'm better than you in a lot of cases. Not all cases.
1: Yeah, every now and then Every now and then I need a little of you. You know, your mentality, and then
0: every now and then
1: times
0: you.
1: Yeah, yeah. We're gonna finish that sentence. Yeah, yeah. We're gonna finish that sentence.
0: Yeah. So you know, we work well together in that way. So. Mm-hmm. This is when we're both popping off that it becomes an issue.
1: Well, give yourself about another 5 years, you will.
0: You think so? You think I'm just going to slowly morph into a like a guy who just pops
1: the
0: off?
1: The lower the mortgage, the freer the mind
0: and
1: the mouth. Yeah, yeah, that's my theory. The lower the mortgage amount, the freer the mind and mouth becomes.
0: My mortgage balance. I got to figure out how far away I am from that. So
1: well. I don't know. Don't know what to tell you. Well, Lloyd Gardner with us here. I don't know. He's been out pumping iron or whatever. He's been doing all his strength training. So Lloyd, welcome in. Good morning. Did you go to the banquet yesterday, or what did you do?
2: No, I don't go things.
1: Oh boy,
2: it's a waste of 3 hours.
1: Oh boy,
0: it was 2 hours.
1: You were there 2 hours, Mark. It's 3 hours.
2: You leave home, you park, you get in, you take the thing, you sit around, talk afterwards, you go home. It's ends up 3 to 4.
1: Yeah.
0: God, everybody's hating on.
1: No,
0: everybody's
1: that's the facts the of it. No, that's
2: there's
1: the.
2: There's no hating on Louisville.
1: Yeah. It's nothing to do with not liking the team. It's just the luncheon takes a long time.
2: Why do I need to go when you, Blankenbaker, you bring all the statements in the next day that are important?
1: Mm-hmm.
0: Yeah, sure. They should give me 5 plates of food for the work I do.
1: Do you need 5 plates of food at lunch?
0: No, I don't need it at all.
1: Did you eat the cake first? Who ate the cake first?
0: The Creighton, you were tempted by the cake first.
3: I didn't
0: first.
3: Touch it.
0: No, you
3: didn't
1: oh,
0: touch
1: wow,
0: it.
1: Oh, wow, okay, okay.
0: A little cheesecake.
3: I don't
0: was
3: like
0: nice.
3: Cheesecake.
1: So
3: don't
1: when
3: like
1: did cheesecake. You eat it? Did you eat the cheesecake prior?
0: I ate it after the meal. Yeah, I ate it after okay. the meal. I skipped the salad. It was like a watermelon salad.
1: I skipped the salad and ate the cheesecake. There we go.
0: Yeah. I ate the chicken.
3: Go
0: and the,
3: straight into a tri-state.
0: The blackberry. Yeah. Yeah. The chicken. You got to eat your protein. That's what they say. Uh-huh. You got to eat your protein. So I ate the chicken with the blackberry puree, and then I ate the cheesecake. Yep.
2: Did you wear your swimming trunks?
0: I did not. I wore pants. Thanks, Lloyd.
1: You should have worn the swimming trunks. He's right. You should have worn
2: well,
1: the swimming.
2: Maybe you're going swimming afterwards. That's what you told me last week.
0: Well, if I was going to go swimming after, I was going to go home. There was no stop from the Leaning Tower of Pisa to the beach. I didn't want to change there, so I just wore those.
2: Wear some shorts over them.
0: No way. I'm not, it's 100 degrees. I'm not putting any extra layers on. No.
1: No. Nope. No. Not doing it. Not doing it. So... well, Lloyd, we still got a ways to go for this game. It just feels like it's taking forever to get to an actual game. But I don't know anything you heard Jeff or Josh say that you had a thought on.
2: No, I just think he's excited about the offense. Knows that the defense needs a lot of work, but sometimes you do that to motivate. You know, he's the offensive coordinator. Is he going to say he's not doing a good job? I mean, I like the way Jeff's fired up. Now, understanding about the injuries. Particularly when he does that commercial, let's go play ball after he had a concussion. And then we got guys that sit out. So I do understand why he gets frustrated about guys not practicing. But and they say there's a lot more money involved. And when you look at it, what he was making back then was a lot of money considered to what he was making. Now it's astronomical now, but it was a little out of proportion. But anyway, these guys miss practice. Are going to continue miss practice to get well. So it ain't offense, and you know what I'm talking about. So,
1: well, I mean, I think he's. It's certainly not his mentality, but I think he's realized that the way he played the game isn't how anyone plays the game these days, and you're not going to change them. You know, I think him and Isaac Brown, you're just going to have to. You know, deal with one another because they both need each other. Jeff needs a guy who can break a game at any moment, but he's just not going to practice. I mean, and it's not like this is new behavior from from Isaac Brown. This is what he does. So you just hope you don't. I mean, I think everybody can live with it as long as a couple things don't happen. You don't get to a point where you feel like he could have played in a game but didn't, or if you feel like he's you know, does something on a football field that causes a turnover because he wasn't in enough reps. I mean, I think if as long as there's not anything like that, it'll be fine. The second there is something like that, he's going to blow a gasket.
2: Well, he doesn't have to go in live scrimmage, but I think we all know that particularly in pro sport, almost 100% it's not controlled by the coaches. It's controlled by the general managers, the owners, and the team doctors more than anybody anymore. It didn't used to be that way. Coaches would come to me and say, "Lord, is so-and-so ready to play?" And I'd say, "Yes." Yes or no. So it was that simple. But now, controlled by the doctors and the owners, it's so much different in pro sports, and it's getting that way in college.
1: Yeah, it's it really is, and until they can figure out anything to do about it. So, we got so you're trying to figure out this time of year. Normally, I'm like, you're back at school, everything else. What are you just doing, King of the Bluegrass stuff full time now, or like this time of year, or what?
2: Well, a lot of King of Bluegrass. I sent out, of course, I have a group text. I sent out a big email yesterday of dates that things are due, the pictures, the rosters, the ads, the T-shirt orders, just a number of things that have due dates, and just put them on your calendar because a lot of these teams have football players, and getting your players and your team pictures. I always use Mondays and Fridays. They were like days in high school football, so just a lot of information they could start marking their calendars with, and just trying to keep up with everybody, update the rosters. You know, Josh Smith just enrolled at North Oldham. I think we've talked about that before. I'm sure you all have. I don't see North Oldham just being going to be an absolutely great team this year, and going to be a lot of great teams in the King Bluegrass and statewide. But hopefully the transfer portal is over now that in high school.
1: Yeah, because the school started. Yeah, right.
2: You know, we held our breath at Fairdale that Philander's Wright, who I think is the number one player in the state this year. I said that when he was a freshman, he'd be a Mr. Basketball candidate. And he's committed to Louisville, and he's at Lalamere last year, but he's back, and Fairdale's going to be really good. And the guy yesterday, supposed to know something about high school basketball, didn't even put him in the top 25, and I think they're a top 10 team in the state.
1: So what poll was that? You know, which one were you not happy with?
2: One of these basketball gurus that I don't know. I'd never seen his name, but he said, "Here's my projection for the preseason rankings for high school." And I know one team was ranked in the top five that probably won't even be a top 20 team this year, although their program's normally good. Much like college football, particularly in basketball, they rank teams on their past records and how good they've been in the past versus what they have in that particular year.
1: Yeah. Well, Lloyd, I don't know. We get ready for football. You got you guys are going to go down. Do you say you are going to Nashville, or are you going to wait for the home of them?
2: I'm going to Nashville, but as of now, if I talked to Paul, we're going to leave that morning pretty early and just drive down, drive back same day.
1: Yeah, I mean that's what he made it sound like when he was in the other day. So. All right, well, Lloyd, you know, enjoy the golf course or the weights or whatever you got today, and we'll check back with you soon.
2: Well, first of all, just I know where you are. You're at the fitness market. Yep.
1: You're right.
2: They didn't see it, but I bought all my weights there completely.
1: Oh, you did?
2: 10 pounds up to 50-pound dumbbells. I bought all my weights there, so it's a great place, great people. And, by the way, I'm in my seventh straight week of playing 18 holes of golf. I'm at the golf course right now. I tee off at 8:20.
1: Well, good for you. Who are you playing with? Anybody we know?
2: Yeah, I got a friend, Dan Vitato, from Florida. He's had a few issues health-wise, and he comes up, and we play together and just have a great time and get in and out. We play in under 4 hours, so I don't have to miss golf to go to that, so go to the banquet because I can play golf like three and a half, 4 hours versus that. So
1: Yeah. Here
2: we go again today. Glad to be able to get out here.
1: All right, well, good for you, Lloyd. Enjoy it. We'll talk soon.
2: All right, take care, fellas.
1: All right, there you go. Lloyd Gardner with us here. I guess high school football gets started this week Friday night, it looks like. Yeah, about that.
0: Friday night. See who Mayo plays. When's Mayo and Trinity Square? I guess you don't. Do you go back to liking St. X now that Max is gone from Trinity? What do you do with that?
1: I don't have a strong opinion. I don't know. I mean, I like Trinity was great for Max. So, yeah, I'm not living in high school anymore. Although everybody in my caboose is. They still think it's the late, early 90s.
0: So you just don't pay attention to it at all?
1: Not really.
0: Mayo plays Butler. On Friday, and then St. X. I'll tell you who St. X plays. Let's see if I can find a schedule. If I can find it really, very quickly, they play Owensboro. There you go.
1: You're not calling the game? Didn't you call that game last year?
0: No, I call the Owens. I'm calling Apollo versus Heritage Hills next week in Apollo, in Owensboro.
1: Are you really?
0: Yeah. So it's I do my one high school game a year. So.
3: What's your incentive to do that?
1: Yeah, I'm curious.
0: So, is the station that Jared used to work for, Cromwell Media, they own a station in Owensboro, and they're actually going to have a big production down at the Music City Bowl for that, or for not the Music City Bowl, but for the Louisville Ole Miss. They're going to have a big production down there. Jared's old station will, and they just.
1: But why are you doing it?
0: Well, they I've got a relationship with those guys now. And they asked me to be on their show, and they know that I, you know, go to Heritage Hills games because that's where, you know, my daughter goes to school. And so
1: Elle's
0: going to be a cheerleader.
1: Oh, so you're going to be there anyway.
0: Yeah, Elle's going to be a
1: cheerleader.
0: Oh, well,
1: that makes sense. Okay.
0: And so I'm going to call the game, and we're going to go have a good old time. So it's going to be fun.
1: Okay, well, that makes sense.
0: Yeah. So and Ren will you know, be very embarrassed if I, you know, say anything crazy on the radio about her, so.
1: Doesn't stop you 7 to 10 Monday through Friday.
0: But, like, people she knows are actually listening to this broadcast.
1: Okay. I was like, well, hang on.
0: We have listeners in Santa Claus. It's just not as many as when we do the high school football games.
1: Yeah.
0: Because Heritage Hills puts out players, man. Like, you know, Carter Payne, good kicker. They had two SEC signees last year. Jay Cutler went there. Trent Sisley plays at Indiana went there. So we have college coaches roll through Santa Claus all the time going to Heritage Hills, so, you know, maybe.
1: Sig? Is your boy Sig going to be there? Is that why, that's where you're going? Chance to get a glimpse at Sig.
0: Sig's coming, man. I mean, Sig is a problem being this close to Louisville. You know, he really is. Like, you know, in Bloomington, you know, obviously he's going to recruit Louisville, and he has. He's going to recruit Indianapolis. He's going to recruit nationally. But, we've had to really kind of battle him on a couple recruits, especially over there at Christian Academy, and then Vanderbilt is a problem. Them emerging as a good football program, you know, we lost Allen Evans from Trinity to go down to Vanderbilt, but that recruitment's not over, I don't think. So we'll have to see, how it is on signing day. But Vanderbilt and Indiana being good in this area, not really a good thing for us. It was way better when they were bad.
1: Yeah, well, let's see. You know, it's year to year. Let's find out what we got. So
0: lots of ways to build a team these days. Anyway, I mean, it's not like you're going into the portal. You get a little bit more information, and you start spending your money on guys you know that can play. That's the one thing about the portal.
1: We gotta get the break. We're gonna way behind. Guest heavy, so we gotta roll. So I know you get talking about Sig, and I know your heart leaps.
0: Sig.
1: So
0: Sig and Braun, everybody. Yeah. Yeah.
1: We'll continue along over here at Fitness Market. 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
1: Back at it here, 93.9 The Ville, ESPN 680, 105.7, over here at Fitness Market, where they've got a treadmill sale going on. 10% off any new treadmill, and 10% off everything after that if you buy something beyond just a treadmill. So if you're getting weights, you're getting a bike, a rower, whatever the case is, Fitness Market over here is going to be the place to turn to. They're expanding. I can't believe the amount of space they're going to have for the showroom here. They're going to turn their warehouse into a showroom and then build a warehouse. I mean, that's a lot of stuff, man. It's a lot going on.
2: There's a lot happening over there at Fitness Market.
1: Absolutely. I know a guy that knows about Fitness Market. He's on the line with us now. Dan McDonald, you hear him in the commercials. And I'm always curious, is your workout routine in the morning? I assume your day gets too busy to try to do anything during the day, or what's your secret?
3: Yeah, you hit it right. The more I have to get it done in the morning. Once I get to the stadium, like yesterday we had our 2-mile run at 6:30 in the morning. And you would think after your team works out, all right, now I could go get my workout in. It just never seems to happen. Like, once the day's rolling, you're on your phone, you're in the emails. I can't get it done. So I have to get mine in my basement at the house with all my Fitness Market equipment. I got the elliptical. I got the treadmill. I got the bike. The one I think is the best for me, at least, is I have the rower. Love the rower. Mm-hmm. Man, that's an intense workout. And then, of course, I have a bench and some free weight. So it's amazing. It's not real big, my space, but, I got it tucked in there, and I got plenty of options.
1: Well, I know, again, this is it's a great spot for it over here. But you're right. Once your day gets going, plus your day now, you don't even know probably who's eligible and not eligible, right? I mean, how is all this craziness? Sure, it's affecting baseball as well, right?
3: Yeah, when the fifth-year thing came in, we didn't have many – choices or options at that point. You know, we had an older guy, Peter Michael, who we loved, but we had some conversations with him, and at that point just felt like with the roster set, these young guys coming in, a couple guys in the transfer portal, we didn't feel right bringing in a guy, you know, back in August, but loved the kid and did want to help him. And so I spoke to a couple schools about that, you know, maybe like a mid-major or non-power four, who I knew they were looking for pitchers, older pitchers, experienced guys. And so, but I think that's just the world we're in, right? It's just every, you say like every couple of years, but now it feels like every 6 months things are changing, you know, with the 5-for-5, which of the 5-for-5 were eligible. And so just, as we say, right, adapt, adjust, and just be ready to work on the fly.
1: So you don't anticipate adding anybody, even with all these lawsuits, getting guys eligible? Your roster's pretty set?
3: Yes, because the one rule, again, that's still in place is the 34-man. And so we have to be, December 1st, we have to be at 34. And so for me to bring in another, let's just say you brought in two older players today, well, now that's two more players that are getting cut by the end of the semester, and then they have to go somewhere else. So just we and for us, different, you know, maybe from others, when I say we won the draft, and that's winning the draft goes two ways. Yes, Zion Rose, sixth pick, you know, Lucas Moore, fifth rounder, Wyatt Daniel Levitz, eighth rounder, Byram Hott, 10th rounder, Jake was a

0: 12th rounder. So we won the draft with a lot of players. We also won the draft because we had some juniors that, like Eddie King, who came back for his senior year and became a local star, Alex Alisea, Jimmy Nugent, Ben Slanker. We had some juniors that just didn't put it together, weren't consistent enough, had flashes, at times showed, man, this guy's a great player. He's good enough to play pro ball. But we had three juniors come back. Then in the draft, we didn't lose one high school kid,
1: wow,
0: junior college kid, or transfer portal guy. Because even sometimes your transfer portal guys are draft eligible. And so for baseball, we go into the summer actively recruiting transfer portal, always have junior college and high school kids. We got to wait till the middle of July to see what happens to our roster. Whereas, you know, last year we lost a fourth rounder. This year we didn't lose. So, you know, that means we had a high school pitcher or two said, thanks, but no thanks. A position player, thanks, but no thanks. We have a junior college guy similar to Jake Monroe who came from John A. Logan, passed up, you know, six figures from pro ball, played a year at Louisville, was a star. You know, he's already in double A with the Nationals. So we had one of those type of players as well as the transfer portal. So the meaning was our roster was plenty full, and we don't really need to add bodies to add bodies right now.
2: Is it safe to say that it seems like a lot of the really highly touted high school guys are going to be playing in college at least this year or maybe several years again? Who knows what the labor situation is? But did the labor uncertainty keep a lot of guys in college? It just seems like a lot of really good players are going to be in college baseball this year that would normally be in a pro team.
0: There's a few factors of that. We've been trending even before NIL, we have been trending, let's say, the last decade, where more and more talented high school players are going to college. The draft is really leaning heavy on college guys, and that's because of facilities, commitments, coaching, just opportunity to play in a Power Four, play on ESPN, play in Omaha. And, oh, by the way, yeah, I'll cross the line my junior year with a degree or close to a degree, and I'll be ready to blow through a minor league system. That trend was going. Then when you added NIL, you had schools where we're like, hey, if you want to come to college, we can pay you this. Maybe not as much as what pro ball can pay you, but we can pay you some good money to not only get your degree and get better and enjoy college baseball, but you can put some money in your pocket. And so as the money came in with the numbers showing, hey, there's a lot of positives going to college, we've had more and more stars the past 3 or 4 years. And then you said it, Drew, now with the uncertainty of the future, I think combine that with how much money some of these programs are investing, kids are being bought into college. And then we'll see with the labor strike this off season, you hear rumors, will they make all high school kids go to college like they did in the NBA? Will they make it 2 years instead of 3 years? Right now, it's basically when you turn down pro ball out of high school and you come to college, you have to be there for 3 years and or when you're 21. So some kids it is 2 years, but it's at least 2 to 3 years. But you hear all these rumors now with the negotiations. Will they make every high school kid go to college? Will they make it 1 or 2 years in college? Will they maybe if you're a first rounder, can you sign at a high school? So, you know, these are things way above our desire and vote. I think for us as college coaches, and I think pro ball, we just want to move the draft back to June let's call it the beginning of the summer, or at least on the front end of the summer. So we know what our roster looks like. So pro teams know what their organization looks like. Like the draft in the middle of July is just adds another crazy element. Yeah. You know,
2: would you want it right after the College World Series? Would you want it after the College World Series? Yeah. It used to be during it.
0: That's right. It used to be during the Super Regionals, and that was stressful as all get out. But then you go, well, you know what? I'd rather be one of the 16 teams having the stress out about the draft than the 200, yeah, you know, 80 something that are not. So I think as coaches now, college coaches, we would take it anywhere in that mid to late June, just so we all have a better idea as to what our roster looks like. What's crazy about baseball now, and we're definitely shortening the transfer window. Right now, our transfer portal is open for an entire month, and then the draft is 2 weeks after the transfer portal. Doesn't make sense in our world, because some kids would have gone in the transfer portal had they known Alex Alisea was coming back or Jimmy Nugent was coming back. Man, I'd have gone in the portal a month earlier, and I'd have found a place where I could play. So just things we kind of fight through in the summer, as you ask about roster management.
2: Yeah, no, I can't imagine a coach in this era. But you guys have definite things on the calendar. You got camps coming up and scrimmages. I guess let's go in order. The camps are first, right? So what do we got
0: That's
2: there?
0: That's right. Yeah, this Saturday, still spots available. One of our best camps, because it's not too crowded. It's high school kids, or it could be middle school, ages like 13 to 18, all day Saturday. My coaches are there. My players are there. We're not allowed to recruit my coaches. We're all there. We just started school. My players are there. So it's a fun day of baseball. It's a teaching camp, but kids are always being evaluated. So you'll have kids that come in that want to be recruited by us. But, I mean, if you're within a 30, 40-mile radius, I don't know how you don't come in just for the day of baseball. We're going to teach the game. We're going to get after it. That's Saturday. So we still have spots available. Just go to gocars.com, click on baseball camp info, and get in that camp as soon as you can. Then we just started yesterday on the field, and we take about 2.5 weeks. Our first scrimmage is Friday, September 4th, Saturday, September 5th. So we will scrimmage Friday afternoon. These are always free, open to the public. At 2 o'clock, we'll scrimmage Saturday. We got to go at 11 a.m., right, because we got to get down to Nashville, for all the festivities going on down there. So Friday the 4th, Saturday the 5th. Then the next weekend, really cool, we'll scrimmage before that Villanova Friday night football game, the 11th, and then we'll scrimmage Saturday the 12th. But we'll scrimmage for about 7 weeks. Four of those weekends will be against other opponents. If I could just throw out the two home dates. So Sunday, September 27th, I believe that's after the Wake Forest football game, if I'm not mistaken, on Saturday. Okay. We're going to play Miami of Ohio. So that will be one of those 14-inning games, free, open to the public. I'll try to make sure we at least got some food trucks and things at the stadium. So that'll be after the Wake Forest game, Sunday the 27th, and then October 10th. I don't know if football's off or we're out of town that weekend, but Saturday we'll play against Eastern Kentucky. So basically 4 weekends, two of them we'll go on the road. We'll go up to Prasco Park and play Xavier. We'll go up to Purdue, play those guys, and then we'll host Miami of Ohio and Eastern Kentucky, and then we'll finish out the fall with our Pizza Bowl World Series. So 7 weekends, all always open to the public. You guys will appreciate it. You'll let me just at least throw the times out. We'll put them on social every week. So if you want to check out a lot of really good returning players, but as I mentioned, the high school kids, the junior college kids, and then the transfer portal. I think for us in the transfer portal, Zach Spurrier, the closer from Samford, who's from E-Town, has been up to 100 miles an hour. Landon Akers, a St. X product who was at Bellarmine, first team all-conference shortstop. So just like our recruiting, yes, in the transfer portal, we can get a Peter Michael from California, and we love guys from all over the country. But our strength always seems to be regional, whether that's high school, junior college, and even now in the portal, getting some kids from our area, our region. In this case, these two want to come back, play at Louisville. It's really cool. So we're looking forward to it. Definitely be an exciting fall.
2: So you got Tag Davis. Tell us about the summer to Tag Davis and anybody else who's had a good one, because, it's almost like this mythical-like figure coming back. We hear the promos with Sean Moth on the air and his home runs. It's got to be one of the more anticipated players you've had coming back. I know you've had some great players, but it's like, I don't know. There's something special about it. It seems like a Roy Hobbs type figure.
0: Yeah, well, because, I mean, Patrick Forbes and Tucker Bivens, and these guys were stars. Maybe they just didn't statistically have the type of year that Tay Davis had. But for me, it's like all those guys that go to USA Baseball, as I mentioned, Forbes and Bivens, and then you had Zion Rose and Lucas Moore. When you go to USA Baseball, I mean, it's the 20 to 30 best players in the country. So not only do you have the numbers, but now you're on this stage, and so you're a prime candidate. You're getting recruited. It don't matter what school you're from, you're actively being recruited. And Haig, like Zion Rose, went back-to-back years USA Baseball. But we saw the year he was having. He was getting recruited during the spring, you know, by other, you know, programs and outfits there that were putting together these monster packages. But fortunately, Tay, one, never acted like he wanted to leave. But two, you know, there's a fiscal responsibility there that if we're going to keep him, we've right. got to do our part. So that just made for just kind of a stressful summer and just trying to raise the money and have the resources and not just for Tay, because as we know, it's a team sport. So say, hey, let's do what we can do to keep arguably the greatest hitter in college baseball. But, you know, we're trying to make a run to Omaha. And, yes, we got to definitely get better on the mound. And we got to have some players around him. He can't do it by himself. So it made for, yeah, a stressful, interesting summer. But, you know, like you said earlier, I mean, that's just the world we're in. It's just changing every year.
2: Yeah, I mean, if you had gone into a time capsule and had a conversation with yourself 5 years ago about what it's going to be like now, you'd have been like, there's no way, right? I mean, the way it's changed in that amount of time.
0: Well, yeah, and for somebody coming from a sport like college baseball, I mean, we had 11.7 scholarships for 30 years. Like, most kids that I coached either had a loan, that you had to have right. a loan, and when you – and hopefully when you were drafted your junior or senior year, you made more money. Like if you got a $150,000 signing bonus, man, that was a celebration because that money paid off your loan. And so you were debt-free, maybe a little bit money in your pocket. And then you chase your dream of trying to be a big leaguer. And now it's just so different because we are able to offer more scholarship as well as, you know, the NIL and the rev share and stuff of that nature. And I just think as a coach now, I, you know, do our best with what we got, but also realize 2 years from now, who's to say it's not going to be totally different again? I mean, we just don't – we have no idea what the future holds.
2: Right. All right, well, Dan, best of luck with all that coming up. Now, they go to the website probably and find everything they need to know about all that and getting underway with this weekend with camp. So best of luck to you.
0: You got it. Thanks, guys.
2: There you go. Dan McDonald with us here, 93 on the Ville, ESPN 680. All right, Creighton, did I put anything important there with Dan? I mean, was there
1: – That was pretty good. I'm okay. Shocked you didn't hit the Jake Schweitzer with the low CRA and the Cape this summer. That was one of those –
2: What's this? He had the lowest ERA?
1: Of our guys that went up there.
2: Huh. Okay. I did not know that Dave won't return my calls because he's a caveman and doesn't know how to use his phone.
3: He doesn't know how to use his phone?
2: Yeah. There's got a lot of caveman in him.
1: Change your name to a female name. He'll answer.
2: I don't know, man. He struggles with technology.
1: I do too. You know, I get it.
2: And he's got two phones. I'm like, you don't even know how to use one. What are you doing with two? No, he just can't operate them.
1: So he was talking about Jonah Weathers from John A. Logan Community College coming in, and he hit 317 up in the Cape, had four home runs. So hopefully another power bat to add and bringing back Nugent and Tay Davis, Slanker, Crane, and Cade Elam. It's going to be a good lineup this year.
2: Listen to the sound of his voice.
1: I'm excited. We got 7 weeks of open scrimmages and games.
2: Yeah, absolutely.
1: Well, fall baseball never hurt anyone.
3: Fall baseball, you got a little football action going on. Boy, it sounds like you could go a little Wake Forest baseball, like little doubleheader there.
1: Yeah, well, that's what he said, the game on the 10th. We've got Florida State on the 9th the night before, so we'll play EKU on the 10th. Drew, you're really going to love it on a Sunday about 3:30 when I send a picture from Jim Patterson with no NFL games.
2: Blocked.

0: I did buy something this morning. I've had enough of the fake phone calls. So, you know, like, this is Megan Ellis, and I'm with so-and-so about your loan. Like, I didn't apply.
1: It's, like, unbelievable. It just continues to happen.
0: Right. So I maybe it's a scam. I'm going to try it out. The robocall blocker. So I'm actually going to – I mean, it's worth it to me to pay money to not have these robocalls. So hopefully it doesn't screen out any of your calls, but, you know.
1: I'll text you. Not that I get your text or anything. Apparently, I don't get your text. You know that we're at the fitness market or something. But no, mm-hmm. It would be worth it because I don't need a loan. I haven't applied for a loan, and they keep calling me about a loan, and I don't need it. I don't need it.
0: So quit asking.
1: Yeah, when I need a loan, I may actually pick up one of these phone calls, and I'll get scammed out of thousands of dollars.
0: Yeah,
1: and
0: you're the last people that I'm gonna decide to do business with.
1: Absolutely. Just random. Your loan application. I didn't apply for any application. There was no
0: application. It must work. It must work on like older people or something.
1: Well, I think
0: right?
1: And sometimes, you know, there's two ways. You either did apply for a loan and you're waiting for a callback, and then they call back and just happens to get lucky. Or an older person's like, wait, I didn't apply for a loan. What's, you know, and then they say, well, what's your information? Well, here it is.
0: Right.
1: And then now you've given them the keys to the kingdom. Yeah, I have a loan application here for whatever date. Did you not do that? Oh, stay on hold for me. Can you give me this? Can you give me that? And here they go.
0: So, so Max's solution with this is, and I think it was Max's, unless you told me this, I'm pretty sure it was Max. So he says he and his buddies will pick up the phone and go, oh, man, that's a lot of blood.
1: That's a lot of blood.
0: I think that's great.
1: That is.
0: I think that's great. Good. Oh, that's a lot of blood. What are we going to do now?
1: Yeah.
0: So I think that's awesome.
1: I think we just have to convince like Donald Trump that the call centers that are doing these fake call schemes are trying to develop a nuclear bomb, and then have them bomb them repeatedly. Like if a call center goes up, bomb goes down. There we go.
2: Jesus, Blank.
0: I mean, you take the nuclear option really fast, you know?
1: Yeah, but think about it. If bombs started falling on their heads, it would be a lot less of it.
0: Sheriff's tough on crime and
2: speaking of baseball.
0: I mean, look, I don't like it. I don't like it, but I mean, it's a lot of bombing.
2: How about PCA?
1: They're out there
2: night.
1: Stealing from old people. It's an elderly crime. I don't like elder crime. You want to rob some people? Donald J. Trump's going to drop a bomb on your head. You understand?
0: Yes.
1: You take down an IT department for a hospital and deny care for the whole city of Atlanta and their hospital system.
0: Is that what happened?
1: Some Russian hacker. Guess what's happened? Your sovereignty is being gonna be violated, Putin. We're coming down with bombs on your head. If you don't want to take care of the hacker schemes, we will.
0: I love it.
1: Yeah.
0: What else? I love it.
1: What else?
0: I don't know. I mean, I don't know. I think we need a little more. I think we need more of a militaristic sheriff. I think if you're gonna be talking about bombing people, I don't think Lee Greenwood is a good match there. I mean, I don't know.
1: The flag still stands for freedom, and you can't take that away. When you start stealing from old people or demanding Bitcoin from hospitals, you violated some treaty somewhere. It's time for bombs to go down on your head. That's what I think.
0: There he is, the sheriff, tough on crime. Y'all knew it. You knew it. You knew it. You knew he was. there you go. Now that's more like it, Creighton. Damn right. Quit calling about loans.
1: Mark Blankenbaker. Stop calling about those loans.
0: Yeah.
1: Stop stealing from old people. Stop impersonating a really hot Ukrainian woman that he'll never meet.
0: That's right.
1: You know, you're not a hot Ukrainian.
0: Much better,
1: woman.
0: Creighton.
1: You're a weird man from India or Africa.
0: You're a weird
1: and you're
0: man.
1: Not really a woman. Stop acting like a woman scamming old people.
2: Sheesh. All right, hey Mark, throw on SportsCenter if you don't mind.
0: Wow, what's going on? You're trying to distract
2: him. TV's off. I'm trying to get him out of this, and And bombs were dropped at Wrigley last night. PCA led off the game with a leadoff homer.
1: Two home runs.
2: Walk off to end the game.
0: PCA covered that one and a half, which was impossible.
1: Hey, Shohei Itali also
0: yes, it did. I mean, that run line had no chance, Creighton. I did, too. It had no chance. And I'm like, wait a minute. Somebody must have hit a walk off.
2: Uh-huh. I gave up on that. I took NyQuil. I've been taking NyQuil the last few nights. And
1: you look the best you've looked for a while.
0: Cured COVID with it.
2: Yeah. Cured COVID, Ebola, swine flu, West Nile, all of it with NyQuil.
1: Ellie De La Cruz had a walk-off single to win it for the Reds in the extra innings. Yeah. I watched that.
2: And then they lost.
1: They lost the first game. Uh-huh. And they won the second game, yes.
0: Yeah.
1: So
0: yeah.
1: A little split with the Cardinals.
2: How about Joshua Baez for the Cardinals, speaking of?
1: Oh, yeah, we didn't talk about
2: that
1: yesterday.
2: In his debut on Saturday,
0: yeah.
2: Three home runs in his first three at-bats. Since then, he's 0 for 16 with six strikeouts.
0: Hey. Wasn't that the most predictable thing ever, though?
2: Yeah. I mean, a little feast or famine.
1: I mean, could you even have bet him for three home runs? Like, what would the
0: no? They don't take. I don't think they take three home runs. I mean, if
1: you would have had to do it live or something, you know, to
0: after the first one,
1: yeah,
0: they might have offered it, but I don't even think they offer three home runs.
2: Yeah, had two payouts last week. Bregman had a three home run game in against the Nationals.
1: Bregman did.
2: Mm-hmm.
1: Oh wow, that's pretty incredible.
0: No grand slams last night, right?
1: No, but does it carry over? Because I haven't seen.
0: I think they're going to carry over to next Monday. It seems like the DraftKings thing is.
1: Oh, they're doing it on Mondays now.
0: Yeah, they've only been doing it. That's right. When you went to Europe, you didn't. You missed all this.
1: I missed all that. Yeah,
0: but there hasn't been a carryover yet. Every Monday they've done it. There's been a home
1: been
0: run.
1: A home run.
0: So
1: okay, all right. We'll see. We'll look for the title today or next Monday. We'll find out. But I was like, where's my grand slam at? We're like, I got to see if I have it. You know, I was like checking all the different people that track these things, and I was like, who had the home run? I got to see if I had it. So one of these days I'm going to hit one of those things. It's going to be great.
0: Yeah. And retire. We'll retire.
1: And retire with bonus bets.
0: Only if you hit the Powerball. Yeah.
1: Man, I was so mad somebody from Illinois took down that jackpot. I was like, man, I just like the idea of, like, either I hit it or no one does. You know, because, like, I like having
0: that's
1: a
0: the
1: big
0: most
1: jackpot.
0: Blanket maker thing ever. I like the idea of either I hit it or no one does.
1: Just
0: he
1: let
0: says.
1: It keep building so that I can keep playing into it with a big number out there. And, you know, now that there's not a big number out there, I can't dream my little dreams. And, you know, it's just one of those things.
0: Dream like, your little dreams.
1: I'm going to dream
0: you
1: my
0: heard,
1: little dreams.
0: You heard
1: one
0: the man.
1: Day I'm going to come in and, you know, I don't have to work anymore. I'm going to sit down with you and I'll be like, oh, I hit the Powerball. I'm out.
0: Okay. Yeah.
1: One of these days. Although I'd probably finish the show. I don't think I'd leave you hanging in the lurch.
0: Well, I think you'd want something to do. You know.
1: But I'd probably do a lot of shows from home.
0: I think you'd do them all from home.
1: I'd buy a Comrex.
2: You'd be sitting there, you'd be searching cruises and you know, fine appliances and maybe boats while you're on the air. You're going to be buying
1: yachts. Dude, if I take
2: yachts.
1: A $1 billion jackpot down, I'm not going to be on a Royal Caribbean cruise.
2: Well, I'm saying you'll be buying your own yacht.
1: Yeah, buying my own yacht. Yeah private, you
2: you'll
1: know.
2: Be
1: yeah,
2: people. Searching for one.
1: Yeah, searching for one.
0: Oh. Now, okay, I'm thrown off, by the way. You have a Kentucky Downs ad, and do you say something about the finest meat?
1: Hang on.
0: Because it threw me off.
1: Let me
0: what
1: find.
0: Creighton, do you have the Kentucky Down spot?
2: Let me see.
0: Yeah, because I heard it and I was like, is he got this? Somebody? I mean, I thought somebody had really.
1: All right, here
0: was
1: we
0: a
1: go.
0: Great idea. Wait, no, hang on. Let's
1: okay.
0: Let Creighton find it because hearing it would be better. Because I was listening to it and I was like, I think that's.
1: Did I say finest meat this sad?
0: I don't know. It sounded. It made me think that that's what it was. So. We'll see.
1: Oh, I got. I know what the word is. I know what the word is.
0: Okay.
1: Not fine.
0: Yeah, like. Well, okay. All right. But it's something that could make you think that.
1: Of course.
0: So, yeah.
1: Do you want me to read you the
0: well,
1: the
0: I'd like to hear the audio.
2: Yeah, I'm not finding this year's. Did we play it
0: already?
1: It just ran just a second ago. Yeah.
0: Yeah.
1: But
0: check either. I mean, I don't know. Check
1: Salzman sent me the copy because I'm going down there. Here in a couple of weeks. It's actually the week of the football game. I'm going down there on Wednesday night, staying Thursday night. So it'll be for the September 3rd broadcast. I'll be down there at Kentucky Downs. And, you know, it all kicks off down there August 29th on Saturday. And, you know, it's $18 million of purses, including the Nashville Derby on Saturday the 5th. So if you're headed down to the game, you know, for Louisville Ole Miss on Sunday – you could stop in, you know, to Kentucky Downs, see the Nashville Derby. That's a $3 million purse. You know, the Kentucky Derby's $5 million purse. the Nashville Derby.
0: That's crazy. Yeah, I mean, it's on just a random Sunday. You know, I mean, isn't it just nuts how much money is down there?
1: It really is crazy. And so, you know, it's only a seven-day meet, but it's the highest purses of any racetrack in the U.S. It's all turf racing. It's a very undulating, you know, it's not an oval. You know, it's almost like a real, true European-style turf course.

0: this fall. I mean, come on, it copyrights itself.
1: That's true. Late summer classic, the U.S. Open of turf racing on all 3 days of Labor Day weekend. The three-day turf extravaganza features dozens of stake races with a collective $18 million in purses, including the $3 million Nashville Derby, Saturday, September 5th.
0: There you go.
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0: Creighton is in he's in Garth mode.
1: Ready to
0: good
1: go.
0: Stuff. Yeah. So he's there all weekend in Indy, huh?
1: Uh-huh.
0: So,
2: what day are you going?
1: I'm going Thursday night on the way to Milwaukee.
2: On your way to Milwaukee. Okay, that makes sense. So you're going up to Milwaukee for, you know, two really big-time volleyball matchups. They're going to be on national television. You're going to mix in a little Garth Brooks in there.
1: Heck yeah.
2: I love that.
1: A little retreat.
0: Yeah.
2: Makes sense. You're going through Indy anyway.
1: Yeah. I wish retreat. I was going through Santa Claus to catch a Heritage Hills game.
2: Well,
1: that's the IMG of the Midwest.
2: Well, I don't know if it's that. I don't know if it's that. But it is. We do put out a stunning amount of athletes for our population.
0: The IMG of the Midwest.
1: Yeah. Well, it sounds like it.
2: We do.
0: So our population. So you are claiming this is ours. So,
2: where
0: so,
2: I live. I mean, it's where I live. Well, it's where my kids go to school.
0: You can't have dual citizenship.
1: The waterfront. Yeah.
2: I do have dual citizenship.
0: No.
2: I was the baby of the month of the Voice Tribune, December 81.
0: And you left and you shunned it. You urinated on it.
2: Every day. I'm here every day, every single day.
1: I'm the only lifelong Louisvillian amongst us three.
2: Sure. Yeah, we've all left at some point.
0: Congratulations on never
1: cool
0: leaving
1: that?
0: The city.
1: How
0: not
1: cool,
0: cool at all. I can't get out of here fast enough.
2: So, no, I love Louisville. If it didn't matter to me, I wouldn't work here. But, I claim my male Bulldogs in the city of Louisville and the University of Louisville and Heritage Hills where my kids go to school, too.
1: Do you claim Steve Rummage yet?
2: Absolutely. He's a Bulldog.
1: That.
2: Bulldog for life.
0: Okay.
2: Once a Bulldog, sure. Always a Bulldog.
0: Just making sure. I don't know. I don't know about dual citizenship. I don't know.
2: You got to have it. I don't like.
0: I don't know. I think,
2: like, I lived
0: you got to choose.
2: I lived in Indianapolis for, you know, 2.5 years. I don't really feel like a connection to Indy at all. I wouldn't say I'm a Pacers or Colts fan. I lived in Nashville going to school at Middle Tennessee State, which was really Murfreesboro, but I'm not really a Titans fan. The Preds weren't even there, I don't think, when I was there. So at all. So like, no, I'm not. I like Nashville. I'm a fan of Nashville, but I wouldn't say I'm a Nashville person.
0: I mean, no one's ever accused you of that.
2: No, but
0: what are you talking about?
2: But I live in Santa Claus and I've lived in Louisville.
0: Yeah. Texas says blank's a Hoosier. That's it.
2: I'm a Cardinal.
0: Texter says on your rant, wow, that escalated quickly. Let's see. Texter says, where'd it go? Blank, understand. Let's see. No, not going political with that one. That escalated quickly again.
2: Well, like, the escalation is what needs to happen. Okay. So

0: like, you know, if there's people stealing cars, like LMPD ought to load one up that you know, is just filled with explosives, and when they steal it, light it up. They never know. You never know which one's gonna, you know, is gonna blow up on you, and so, you know, the word gets out. It could be a bait car that explodes. Whoa! Oh my God! All of a sudden, we're dead. Now, it achieves two things: fewer car thieves and deterrence. It might explode. It could be one of those rigged to pop. So, you know, just kind of a word.
1: Maybe
0: of the
1: you're
0: morning.
1: The one that when they ask where are the bodies, Garth, like Keith Warner just texted me. I mean, maybe you're his hatchet man.
0: No. I'm just saying this is how things ought to be. Deterrence is a big thing. You know, you save all sorts of money on, number one, the police aren't at risk trying to catch the bad guys. We know where they are. They're
1: Craig,
0: in the
1: what
0: car.
1: Do you think of those new uniforms?
2: I'm not a fan, but you know, if they win, I don't care what they wear. They can wear rags.
1: Yeah. We haven't talked about that. And, you know, it's the thing that is probably least on my mind, but – I don't know. Where do you guys weigh in on the unis?
0: I like different uniforms. I mean, we're going to wear these for Florida State. Is that right? The night game against Florida State?
1: Let's see.
2: Stanford on the 31st.
1: Yeah, but, out for the Ville uniforms available for purchase on field debut against Stanford.
0: Does that mean that Stanford, they're anticipating being a night game for Halloween?
2: I hope so.
0: I could actually make that.
1: Why? Wait. No, I mean, I don't think that. I
0: think they have kind of a mandate.
1: I guess you're right. I mean, for Stanford, it would be more reasonable for them to be late. I guess that's true.
0: Right. I think they've even said that. I don't know that it's like a directive, but it's like a priority for the West Coast teams to not play at noon. It's not to say that it cannot happen because, you know, the East Coast teams have played at like 11 o'clock at night. So you can't have it both ways. If you're going to play the 11 o'clock games, you also have to play an occasional couple 9 a.m. games for you. So I don't think it's necessarily like a set in stone thing, but I would not anticipate our game against Stanford being a noon game. So, and if they're wearing black uniforms, it's going to be 3:30 or 7 o'clock.
1: But what do we think? So, I mean, I heard people criticize. I kind of like them. I mean, it's got the boxing the theme for the letter. I mean, the lettering is
2: – The font's the only thing that bothers people, I think.
0: But well, the font's
1: I don't
0: very
1: mind
0: boxing.
1: Yeah. And what brand is that the font's an homage to?
0: Everlast, right?
1: Yeah, that sounds right. But, yeah, I look at that and I think boxing font. I mean, they're not going to wear them, like, as their main uniforms.
0: No, and they don't really wear – They don't even necessarily have a main uniform lately. They've worn a different uniform combination for every single game every year, like for every single 12 regular season games, you know, for the like past 5-6 years.
2: Now, guys, I'm going to play a broken record here. There's nothing that will beat the Bobby 1.0 with the block Louisville across the chest, the Cardinals on each side of the helmet, and the Cardinal on the hamster or the quad or whatever.
0: Nothing's ever going to beat the Murder Bird. Okay, Murder Bird was undefeated all time. Was one of the best things ever done.
1: 0-1. What are you talking about? They lost that game.
2: 31-24 to Auburn.
1: Yeah,
0: I know. I'm just saying. I love that Murder Bird.
1: Well, you said it was undefeated.
0: Well, undefeated in my mind, not on the field.
2: I'm picturing like
1: we should know the difference.
2: The 06 blackout uniforms. That's those were prime. They were clean. You flip on the TV, you know Louisville's going to score 40 and win.
0: Is there anything that you would like to hang on to from the past 10 years?
2: Lamar?
1: Yeah, that's it, huh?
0: That's it, Lamar.
2: Yeah. Coach Prom's home. That's awesome.
0: No, these are definitely Everlast things. I like them for one game. I'm good with it. I'm good with a specialized uniform. I'm in for it. So
1: Yeah, I think they're fine.
0: I think they look nice, and Paul won't complain about the font. These are very large letters.
1: Oh yeah, it's true. You can see it. It's good.
0: Very
1: point.
0: Large letters. I haven't seen the names on the back of any.
2: You need
0: of these.
2: To specify when you say Paul. Now it's a Petrino or Rogers.
0: Paul Rogers. Yes. When are we getting Paul back? Is that going to be game week that he comes back?
1: Yes. That's when I realized that, you know, that was the devastating news to me that Labor Day wasn't the day I thought it was. That it's September 6th and not August 30th. So yes,
2: it is.
1: We'll get him. Go ahead.
2: No, we'll get him when.
1: What?
2: I jumped all over you. I'm sorry.
0: Yeah, we're getting him the Monday of game week. So
1: correct. So that will be September or August 31st.
0: August 31st.
1: And that's what threw me off. I was like, no, they will play the game the day before. And he's like,

0: nope. I'm like, oh, crap.
1: Yeah.
0: I mean, I was like, and Nate was there, and I was like, no, that's Labor Day. Because in my mind, I'm like, we're closer to football. And then I'm like, oh, God, we're farther away than I thought. Now we're 3 weeks away.
1: So
0: it's hard to think.
1: Are we going to do our Monday morning show from Nashville then?
0: Well, yeah, we're doing a show after they open the season.
1: Well, I know that, but
0: how long you been around?
1: But it's going to be from Nashville because our game's at night.
0: Yeah, so we'll do it from two different locations. You know, whatever.
1: Oh, two different locations because you don't want to meet in a hotel lobby and do it?
0: No, because you're probably staying at different hotels. I mean,
1: we are definitely staying at different hotels. I'm staying downtown. I don't know where you're staying. Maybe you're going to be in the Gulch. Maybe you're going to be at Jared's house.
0: I will not be at Jared's house.
1: Oh, you're not?
0: I don't know where I'll be, but it's much easier to just connect the Zoom.
1: Roll out of bed and do the show. Okay.
0: Yeah, I'm pretty sure that's what you're going to do too, Cowboy.
1: Well, I was wondering what you wanted to do. I was asking you. It was like a question. Like, well, I guess we're going to do this from Nashville together. It's going to be great. Hopefully it's a W.
0: Yeah. Yeah, that's what we'll do.
2: I should probably drive back after the game so I can hit the buttons.
1: Or just call in Chase or James and do the show with us.
0: I mean, the option isn't I'm going to stay in Nashville and not find anybody to do my job. That's not the answer.
1: That's not a good answer.
0: Right? If that was what you were planning, that's not a good plan.
2: I was planning on coming home after
0: that. Yeah. I mean, it's really up to you, but the only thing you can't do is not produce the show and then not get somebody else to produce the show. That's the only option that doesn't work.
1: Right. Chase the Face may be available, though. You can always ask Chase.
2: I tried to get him Friday morning.
1: Who's doing it Friday morning?
2: I think Leo.
1: Oh, we're going to have Leo the Lib on Friday?
2: He's got to confirm with me, but yes.
0: Leo the Lib.
1: You can get him going on athlete spending by universities and stuff like that. You want to get Leo rolling. You'd be like, hey, well, how do you feel about Lincoln Keenholz making X? And he'll talk to you about books and budgeting and the planetarium getting shut down. It's great.
0: Creighton, you're not going to do the show Friday either, right?
2: Correct.
0: So who's producing that day?
2: That's what I'm saying, Leo. Leo's got to confirm.
0: Oh, Leo's doing this Friday.
2: I tried to get Chase. Okay. Chase wasn't available, so Leo was my next best.
0: Okay.
2: Next best option. Excuse me.
0: That'll work. All right. That's worth it. I mean, I couldn't believe Nick Valvano went to that concert in the Ruff Mortgage Center deal out in Noblesville on a Thursday and then did the show on Friday. Like, that makes no sense. That's hell no the next day.
1: That is rough. Anytime you're up late at night and have, you know, something like that.
0: You're driving. I mean, that's two and a half, three hours. I mean, that's closer to 3 hours than it is 2.5.
1: It is, for sure. And, you know.
2: Each way?
0: Yeah. Wow. Noblesville? Yeah. I mean, Noblesville, absolutely.
1: Yeah, because you're going to the north side of Indy.
0: Maybe not three. It's every bit of 2.5.
2: See, I did that concert in Brownstown two Thursdays ago, which is an hour north, and that wasn't too bad. I mean, I was home by like midnight.
1: Yeah, you're only going an hour north. You're not even going on the
0: other
1: side of Indy.
0: You're not taking the dirt road to Noblesville.
2: I didn't realize he was going north of Indy for a concert.
1: Yeah, Noblesville. But no.
0: No, that outdoor venue is, I mean, it's one of the best venues out there. That thing's fantastic.
1: Totally agree. I love that venue. I just wish it was on the south side of Indy.
0: More
1: easy for us.
0: Wish there was more than one hotel in the whole city, too. You know?
1: That's true. Yeah, you are kind of in traffic for sure. They should have thought about that. But no, we're ranked, Drew. We're ranked 24. Mm-hmm. First time for a preseason ranking since we had Lamar Jackson on our team.
0: Wow.
2: Eighth time in program history.
1: Eighth time ever.
0: I didn't realize that, I guess.
1: Well, that's the thing about the poll is, like, Jeff Brohm, all 3 years, we've been in the poll. You know, we've all gotten ranked, and sometimes probably should have remained ranked. And, you know, you see the team play, you're like, well, that team probably should have been ranked from the beginning. Mm-hmm. And then, but Louisville, for whatever reason, we've always had to kind of earn our way into the poll, except for the previous six times. So, kind of tells you what people think about
0: I would have failed that quiz. I would have thought they would have been ranked somewhere in there, you know? I tell you what's amazing, though. I listened to the whole College Football Inquirer podcast. I think they've done the College Game Day, you know, with Thamel. I think they've done two podcasts on the ACC. I don't think they've mentioned Louisville. I think they're the most anonymous top 25 team that there is out there. I mean, because they even at one point late in the podcast were like, well, you know, let's talk about some of the other teams, you know, and they're all, you know, if you talk about Cal, you've got their quarterback and maybe they could be a sleeper team because they could have, you know, Jeff mentioned he might be the number one pick in the draft. And I think there are other teams that, like,

0: that have, if you, you know, if you, it's fun to predict them to be an up and, you know, like you want to be the guy that predicted them. I think it's the way Jeff Brohm wants it. There's next to no conversation about this team, which, because, again, I think the way he wants it.
1: Well, it's because we have the unknown at the quarterback position. You can, you know, assess the teams that have a quarterback that's returning or has film better, I would say.
0: But who, well, I mean, I just think that there's also an element of, I think it's a little bit of the tip of the cap that he is good enough that people go, oh, they're going to be solid because they have Jeff Brohm. You know, that they're not, you're not trying to say there's, you know, there's no drama like there is with North Carolina. You know, there's none of that. There's no, I don't know. I mean, if you pick Wake Forest, that, you know, that makes you unique. I mean, there's just, if you say Louisville's going to be good, I think for the writers, they go, yeah. And?
2: Yeah, I think it's almost one of those things where I don't know that we're boring to them, but they're almost like expecting us
0: to be. It's a compliment to be boring, guess what I mean. Yeah.
2: You know, it's kind of like if they talk about the Big Ten, they're not going to talk about us like they talk about Michigan or Ohio State or even Indiana mm-hmm. right now, but they probably talk us about like they talk about Iowa, you know? Like, hey, we're mm-hmm. going to be a really good team, tough to beat, but are they going to actually ascend into that next stage? And, you know, I think that a lot of people believe that Jeff Brohm will do that, but he hasn't yet. And last year was the first time that you're really in his whole tenure where you question, like, hey, you know, you've always sort of just taken for granted the quarterback spot at Louisville with mm-hmm. Jeff Brohm or even at Purdue. And you're like, well, they're going to figure that out. Well, it was okay. It wasn't great. It wasn't what you're used to seeing from Jeff Brohm. And so I think that with what they put together in this team, they're like, yeah, that's a good roster. Let's see what this Kienholz guy does. Let's put him in the, mm-hmm. like, let's sneak him in the top 25. If he's good, they'll earn their way up. And if he's not good, well, then we'll drop him out of the poll. And I think we're a wait and see.
0: Yeah.
2: You know, and because I do think there's a lot of really good pieces here.
0: But there's nobody predicting him to be bad, you know?
2: I don't think we're going to be bad. No.
0: No, I don't think they are either. No. That's, to me, that's what I'm saying. I think it's an odd compliment to not be talked about. And I think that's what Jeff would want more than anything. Just like, I'm not hyping up this quarterback. I'm not going to say anything.
2: Yeah. You know? Well, I mean, he kind of talks about it like through his defense. Like he's going after the defense after Saturday, and he's like, you know, there's like
0: That's locally though. I'm just talking about nationally.
2: Oh, I mean, sure.
0: I think he's done a good job of keeping this team pretty anonymous. So
2: yeah, and I think that the offense is going to be really good. I'm excited about it for the first time, you know, in a couple of years since we had Tyler Shuck, you know, that, you know, hey, this offense is going to be pretty good. We have a lot of really good pieces. And if we can get this defense to continue to play the way it was playing or even in the same hemisphere that it was playing in last year with an improved offense, you know, we're going to be great. Now, the Ole Miss game might be a bit of a pinball game, right? Like mm-hmm. they may score, we might score. People might be like, what the hell is going on with this defense? And it's going to be because Ole Miss's offense is really good. You know, I think you know, that could be possible. SMU for the same reason. And then you'll start to see us settle in. Now, if we go out there and dominate against Ole Miss and dominate defensively against SMU, well then, now buckle up, because I think we shoot up the polls and all that, you know, this playoff talk is really kind of validated. And Jeff Brohm said, yesterday, the time is now. So you go out there and get it done those first 3 weeks. I mean, you know, you can pretty much hear the hype train loading for this team.
0: All right, we'll continue along over here at Fitness Market. 10% off any new treadmill and 10% off anything you buy after that. 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And that excludes 4 miles, but that's a sale. It's a 1 week sale. It's going on this week. So you got this week to do it. And after that, told you should have gone and taken advantage of it earlier. So that's where we are today. You can look them up online at thefitnessmarket.com. They won't have the prices there, though, because they can't advertise the prices. That's how good they are. So
2: sure. That's
0: how not much you're knocking off when you knock off the 10%. So that's where we are today. So that's where you can check them out. All right, so we have Coach Meskey up next.
2: Yeah, a little volleyball talk. They've got a big weekend Friday and Saturday on
0: GBT.
2: Televised games.
0: Good volleyball talk on GBT. Yeah. Is that what we got? That's how it works.
2: Good volleyball talk. Yeah.
0: Okay.
2: GBT.
0: All right. 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
1: 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We're hanging out with you here this morning over here at Fitness Market, online at thefitnessmarket.com. They've got a 10% off any new treadmills, and then if you buy a treadmill, 10% off any other exercise equipment you might purchase after that. So, well, we know Creighton's got a big weekend, and one of it's going to be part of it's going to be involved going and watching the volleyball team open their season, or not open their season, but go up to a big showdown. And Coach Meskey's on the line with us. Coach, welcome in. Good morning. You got one person from this crew that's following you up there.
2: Oh, come on. We can get a couple more. So, yeah, we're heading up to Milwaukee, and it is the first. It is the opener. It's actually
1: opener,
2: called the
1: okay.
2: First serve. It's the first serve of the entire season, so it's a pretty cool honor for our team. We'll be the only match going on in the country at that time. It's the first match for all NCAA volleyball, so we're jacked up. Come on up.
1: It'd be tough to find on TV, though. ESPN2 and Fox. I mean, this has got the nation spotlight on it. My gosh.
2: Yeah, volleyball. I mean, women's sports in general, too. You know, every time I turn on the TV, there's another women's sport that's being featured. So it's that time of the year where it's going to be a lot of volleyball on TV. So we're excited. It's a lot of cards on TV.
1: Well, Creighton, what's your plan? Do you have your travel schedule, Creighton? I mean, you know.
3: Like I said, leave Thursday afternoon about 2, hit Garth Brooks and Indy on Thursday night, and then drive it in on Friday morning to Milwaukee. So it's like a little bit of an appetizer for football season for me, you know, hitting the road. But going north, I don't usually go north for football, so be a little different. But, Coach, you know, looking at the schedule, we do have A&M and Wisconsin open. I know we have 13 top 20 teams on the schedule. Kind of touch on, you know, the non-conference building that. I know Indiana and TCU, they come into, you know, L&N quick after the Milwaukee trip.
2: Yeah, so it's definitely the hardest schedule that we've ever had. And, you know, what's unique about volleyball is, you know, football now has gone the opposite, where nobody plays anybody out of conference. They're just trying to win their conference games and get in the playoff. Well, it's totally different in volleyball. There's 4 top seeds at the end of the year, and if you're one of them, you get to host a regional. It's a massive, massive advantage. So we scheduled as tough as we thought we could handle as a team, and you know, we have a schedule that can get us that top 4 seed and get, you know, Freedom Hall or the Yum Center to host a regional to get us to the Final Four in San Antonio.
3: Sure, and I know that 23 season, you know, we end up getting that 2 seed in the region, and having to go to Pitt and play in their field house is certainly not something you want to do for a regional. But, you know, with this year's roster, I know you had the red-black scrimmage the other day. Who are you looking at as maybe a transfer player that could step up, maybe a younger player? I know Chloe Meester, Camden Tran, Calissa Blackshear, they've been sitting back, kind of waiting for their moment. You know, how do you see the rotation to start the season?
2: Well, probably the biggest new face would be Brooke Baltima, who transferred from an in-state blue school. We recruited her on the front end, and we finally got her coming in. She's got 2 years left, and that's probably our biggest impact transfer. But, again, different than other sports, like, we've got a ton of consistency with our roster. So, you know, every player who passed the ball for us last year is back. You know, Nayeles Caballo, she was our setter last year. She's back. So we have a lot of familiar faces. I do think Brooke Baltima is going to be one of those newer faces that's on the court quite a bit. And then Chloe Meester was the last of the red shirts. So, you know, the rule changed where now it's 5 for 5. Well, our plan was to redshirt her and have her for her redshirt fifth year. Well, she's in her second year now, and that redshirt year is basically thrown out. Those are no longer a thing. But, you know, for her and for our fans, this will look like her first year with us. But she's, you know, our second year in the program.
4: You're opening with Texas A&M. They put you out of the NCAA tournament. I mean, it has to give your team extra motivation to, you know, start their year with who finished it last year there against the Aggies in Milwaukee.
2: Yeah, I mean, you can give as much coach speak as you want, and, you know, this team's never played this A&M team and all that, but I know our players are going to have some extra juice against those guys. We were up 2-0 and felt like we got upset, and then to see A&M get so hot from that match and end up winning it all, you know, it's a double-edged sword. It's like, you know, it hurts more, but then it also is like, man, look how close we are to hanging that final banner, that national championship banner. So we know we've got a group that's capable of doing it. It's just making sure that we're playing, you know, we're playing our best on game day.
4: They did get hot in that match and they're on. What do you think the switch that was flipped for them to get them so hot? How do you do that to your for your own team?
2: Yeah, you know, one thing about that I'll give A&M credit for amongst a ton of things winning that championship last year is they had a very veteran group that it was just very, very clean and very solid at the end of the year. And, you know, a couple bounces go your way, and that helps too. But, you know, that's one of the things that I think we're getting this year is we've got so many returning players from last year. And I think that experience is really valuable. You know, you can either develop that experience and create it within your program, or you can get it in the portal. And we've been pretty – we've been pretty fortunate to be able to create it within our program. So, as much as we had a bad taste in our mouth the way last year ended, it's pretty cool that not very often the team that ended your season, you get to run that right back the first, not only your first match, but the first match of the entire volleyball season for the country. It's pretty cool.
1: So, what a smart event this is to have a national television partners or two of them for this. I mean, this is sometimes I get on college basketball, especially for not knowing the calendar and when they can maximize eyeballs. This is a really smart, well-timed event. I mean, the volleyball is taking the lead on here, I think.
2: Yeah, and I mean, that's a big conversation for volleyball every year. This is technically week zero for volleyball, so not every team will open up. But this is an event that we've had going. Actually, in coming years, we're just going to have the entire country be able to open up on this weekend because, you know, that's part of the reason we play when we play, to try to avoid football and avoid, you know, you're not trying to go up against NFL football and, you know, college football in this fall season. One way to do that is to open up the season early. So, yeah, we've got ESPN2, then we've got Fox. A couple weeks after that, there's only two ABC matches throughout the year, and we're playing in both of those against Texas and Kentucky. It's going to be a lot of national TV, and it's going to be a lot of cards on national TV.
4: Coach Meske with us here, Louisville volleyball head coach. When people are asking me right now, hey, are you going down to Nashville for the Ole Miss game? And I say yes. The second question is, well, are you going to go to the volleyball game against Texas at noon? And, you know, it seems like it's picking up some steam. It's getting into that part of the calendar where people are saying, I want to go down and see, you know, make the whole weekend, the whole day about the cards.
2: Yeah, for sure. And, you know, for a while there, I couldn't explain to you why, but the volleyball tickets were like twice the price of the football. And I don't know if they were trying to, like, pull one off on Louisville fans or whatever, but the ticket prices have finally dropped. So I think we're going to see a big spike in volleyball ticket sales. It's a great opportunity. You know, in the morning there, we play at, I think, 11 local. And then we've told our girls they got to win that match to go to the football game. So we're planning to bring the volleyball team to that football game. We got a win to do it. We got a big match, right? You know, that's a Sunday. We have a match that Wednesday. If we're going to go to that football game, it's to celebrate a victory.
4: $27 get-in price for that game. Go ahead.
1: Yeah. We had Dan McDonald on a little bit earlier. You know, do any of these court rulings and everything that we're hearing about, do they affect your roster at all, your squad?
2: No. I don't know. We've had such a unique build here with the volleyball team. I think a lot of people probably came on board as fans with like Anna DeBeer and Elena Scott, who are some local legends and were with us for 4 and 5 years. Like we've, you know, whether that's our sport or whether that's just unique to our specific program here, you know, we've retained our talent. So, you know, we've had players that as a coaching staff, we've known for 6 and 7 years because we recruited them. Maybe we worked with them in some USA events and some U16 stuff. And then they finished out their career in their fourth or fifth year. So, as far as the rulings in the fifth year, it's unlocked some opportunities for us to hold on to our talent longer. But as you know, bringing people back or doing things like that, you know, being a fall sport too, we haven't really incurred any of that. But every day I open up social media or whatever it is, and it's like, oh, this is a new rule. That's interesting. And you just have to be adaptable in our business. You always have been.
3: Take me back to the spring. So I'm the insomniac of the crew. You went out to Hawaii and played a few matches just to, you know, to get some experience and get your legs underneath you. You know, kind of touch on that experience and what you can take from the spring matches in Hawaii into this season.
2: Well, so we learned what a Kona Loa was. So there was a big storm that was coming through at the end of our trip. So we got a little bit of sun, but we didn't get any sunburns. And I think our girls were hoping for more sun. But, you know, those trips over spring break unlock a few extra practices and opportunities to play. And so we went out there and we played Hawaii twice. You know, unfortunately, I mean, again, another double-edged sword, but Nayelis Caballo, she turned her ankle right before the trip. So she was unavailable. Well, Blair Tybod, who just came with us, she's a true freshman, one of the most decorated setters we've probably had as an undergrad recruit. She should have been in high school. She graduated early and was a high school senior. and she had to run the show for two matches against Hawaii, and she did great. Hawaii gets a good crowd. They're a pretty solid team. And so we got some really good experience with some younger players in the spring there. And then, you know, Nay was able to come back later in the spring. We went out to Kentucky and ended up beating them, hosted Tennessee. So we had a great spring that, you know, has, you know, for us, bled into a really good start to our fall.
3: So with all of the unique scheduling that's going on around the country, and I know that they have a tournament in Dallas. It sounds similar to the Players era in basketball where it's an NIL tournament. And then, you know, the appeal of the outdoor games. I know Wrigley Field's hosting that doubleheader with Nebraska, Missouri, Penn State, and Kentucky. Have you ever considered doing an outdoor event? That always is it's unique, or it's intrigues me because of the wind aspect of it.
2: Yeah, and you got to hit the right time of year. You know, I'm from Chicago, so Wrigley in September is whoever put that together is probably spending some time at the Horseshoe Casino. They're a gambler. I'm like, man, that's an interesting one. Try and do an outdoor match. But I hope the weather is great for that. For us here locally, I've always been really intrigued. And again, you'd really have to hit it right with the weather. But before Derby and all that opens up, I always thought it'd be cool to play a match in the paddock and kind of, you know, right around Thunder and right as the weather's turning here in Louisville. I think the paddock is the perfect size. So I think, and that hasn't been done before, you know, it's the baseball field's been done. The football stadium's been done. I don't think we've had anything like that. So I think for Louisville, that's kind of our long-term plan of like, hey, is there a way this could come together someday? So this year, next year, who knows, but I've put the bug in some of our administrators' ears and, it's got a little bit of life to it. We'll see when that can come about.
1: So you are a gambler. I mean, that's the same thing. You got to have the weather.
2: Same deal. I would go for that one. So
1: yeah,
2: I think it'd be pretty cool. The way the paddock's been redone, like it is the perfect size for a volleyball event. If you could hit the weather right, it'd be really cool.
1: Yeah, absolutely. Well, Coach, best of luck to you up there this weekend. And we'll keep an eye out for maybe something in the paddock.
2: All right. Appreciate you guys. Go Cards.
1: All right. Thank you, Damon. Meskey with us here. So Creighton is going up to said event.
3: Yes, I'm pretty excited for it. It's an interesting roster this year. We have eight girls that are 6'3 or taller.
4: Yeah.
3: And are all American outside hitters, 5'10.
4: Really?
3: Uh-huh.
4: Okay.
3: Chloe Chacoin. So it'll be interesting. The matches will be definitely exciting this weekend. I mean, you get the defending national champ Friday night. And then you're playing Wisconsin and Milwaukee.
4: Right. Well, at Texas A&M, you know, they beat us, but at least they beat Kentucky in the title game, or the title match, so they didn't have to win another one. But it does feel like a big missed opportunity because Louisville, they had them down 2-0. You know, they had them down 2-0 and then went on to lose it. So,
3: well, that's going to be, I mean, this year, it was Coach Maskey's first year last year, and he won every game he was supposed to. We had six losses. Five of them were five-set losses to ranked teams.
4: Right.
3: So, you know, we got to just get over the hump this year.
4: Got to get over the hump.
3: You know, the good learning experience last year, and that's time to get back to that next step and keep moving with the final four banners being hung up.
1: Got to get over the hump. Was that your volleyball fake take, Mike and Bick? I mean, yeah, got to get over the hump.
4: I was just repeating what Creighton said.
1: Okay.
4: Because they lost five matches and five sets, all the ranked teams.
1: You know.
4: That's really good, but you also have to win some of those, you know? And so, and especially the one where you're up 2-0 against Texas A&M. You got to, you know, put your foot on their throats and don't let them up.
1: Damn right. You tell them about it, man.
4: Yeah, I'll tell these women volleyball players what to do. That's right. Dan Eskey's a really good coach, and he's going to get I'm excited to watch him. We're going to see him this weekend, Friday night, Saturday. What time is the Saturday match, Creighton? I know it's on Fox.
3: 4 o'clock.
4: 4 o'clock. Okay, 4 o'clock on Fox. That's perfect.
1: All right.
4: Perfect.
1: So you're watching it on
4: I'm going to watch Friday night and watch Saturday.
1: Okay, all right.
3: That sounds like backyard poolside for you.
4: Very much backyard poolside.
1: Get the weights out from Fitness Market, just pump some iron, watch some volleyball. Put a horse on you around your waist, you know, something like that.
4: Yeah, just a little horse around my waist and just act like I'm Secretariat.
3: Call in the Bare Nose Pizza from George Timmering might be more fun.
1: Yeah.
4: Saw George Timmering yesterday at the kickoff luncheon. Saw Arthur Galitsky at the kickoff luncheon. Saw a lot of our partners over there. It was pretty cool to see some of
1: I'm sure. I mean, I know you were in full lunch mode.
4: Full lunch mode, and cheesecake was really good, and – The lighting, you know, it knocked out the sound operator, so it was, you know, sound.
1: Yeah, it sounds like a sleepy environment. If the guy in charge of the lighting fell asleep.
4: I don't know, but Cohen Inbringer was pretty fun. What was his quote, Creighton? We're out of the carpool line, so you can.
3: Yeah, yeah. I can't say the word.
4: I know you can't.
3: We're going to fly around like, what was it, like flies on spit?
4: Yeah. He said our coach Cassidy, talking about Coach Cassidy, he's our former defensive coordinator, he's on the staff. He goes, they want us running to the football, playing like our hair is on fire, and on bare ball carriers like stank on bleep. So there you go. This was great. It was a great moment.
3: I mean, where am I supposed to go with that? We got Mike Cassidy, Paul Petrino back on staff. All I can do is smile.
4: Right.
3: Like, you got your DC and OC from 1.0.
4: What else do you want? You got two Petrinos on staff. You got all the Brahms. Like, every Brahm is on staff. You got to be the happiest man alive.
3: We'll hear from Adam Mueller today after practice, and he is a first-year linebackers coach.
4: Yeah.
3: And so interested. I'm not.
1: You gonna grill him, Creighton? You gonna? You know.
3: Absolutely. Yeah.
1: Yeah.
3: No.
4: He's been with Brahm a while. You know, as a a quality control grad assistant guy.
1: And what position is
4: linebacker?
1: He?
4: Linebacker. Okay. So he's.
1: You gonna bring up some linebackers from the past and let him know about them?
3: Yeah. Great. So Robert McCune back in 04. Yeah. Nate Harris and Lamar Miles. What do you think? Any player comps?
4: Yeah, Mark Sander. Yeah. I think he might still be on staff here, Mark Sander. But no, like, yeah, you hit him with the mustiest linebacker reference you can find. Rod Day. You got anything on Rod Day, Mr. Mueller?
1: Dexter says Blank is bloodthirsty today, dropping bombs, stepping on throats. You are a little bloodthirsty.
4: A little bloodthirsty, yeah. And you know what? Like, I'm going to be tough on crime, and you know, if there was a lot more deterrence, people would stop doing the things. Judges let people out. I'm stunned that a 13-time violent criminal committed a 14th violent act. That's groundbreaking news to me. I can't believe it.
1: Yeah.
4: I'm stunned by that.
1: Let's see. Blank won't even get to see these uniforms in person. Yes, he will.
3: No, he's trick-or-treating, remember?
4: Well, no, I mean, that's the whole thing.
1: So on that one, you're right. Yeah, that one you got no chance.
4: Ashley's going to be coming home.
1: I'm Team Blankenbaker on this one. This isn't even a decision.
4: Ashley will be coming home from a field trip from Washington, D.C. for the middle school.
1: Even if she wasn't.
4: Oh, no.
1: I if you were there, you only get so many Halloweens, man.
4: And I want to do them with her. I don't want to just.
1: Yeah, I don't think it has anything with Ashley not being there. Like, you're a dad of a daughter going on one of her first Halloween trick or treats. The hell with the football game, you know, there'll be plenty more.
4: She loved it last year. It was her first, like,
1: real. Oh, it was her first last year? Okay.
4: She was three last year. She'll be four.
1: Yeah, but now
4: this
1: four.
4: Year.
1: Oh, yeah. She'll really know with the drill.
4: Oh, yeah. She knows the drill. She's already talking about it. And there's just. You know, there's only so many of these. When they get to 16, then I'll go to the football game, you know?
1: Yeah. Yeah. I get it. That's simple. That's a no-brainer. I mean, it's not even a decision.
4: Right.
1: So.
4: Creighton, you're going to Milwaukee, and you're going to go watch our volleyball team, our awesome volleyball teams, you know, open up their year. And if you had a wife and children, you probably wouldn't be able to do that.
1: Not probably, definitely.
4: You wouldn't be able to do that.
1: There'd be no chance. Yeah, then we're going to go to the football game the week after that.
3: What if I had a wife that enjoyed volleyball and wanted to go with?
4: Well, then you could do all that and go up there. But there's responsibilities, and you could do it, you know, and there's only so many chips. You know,
1: It's not the wife part. It's the kid part.
4: I have successfully dodged 4 and up soccer coaching this fall. They've sent out.
1: Oh
4: multiple
1: God! There's
4: notices.
1: Nothing more I would want for you to be the coach and for us to take a road trip.
4: Well, they just follow the ball like a school of fish. There's no strategy. There's nothing to teach, and you know it's like
1: so go ahead then. You know,
4: it's the time. I don't want it's like it's the fall. Like I got stuff to do and responsibilities like work. We're not going. We're not going back to Portofino on the U4 salary.
3: Do you remember when we played exhibition basketball on Halloween?
4: Exhibition basketball on Halloween.
3: Drew, you might have called it. We played like Georgetown College one year. I want to say it was like 07. But I remember skipping trick-or-treating to watch Louisville basketball.
1: Well, how old were you? Hang on.
3: 12.
1: Okay. Well, yeah. But it's also different when you – It's different when you are that age yourself. Yeah, your kids, man, it's Christmas. I mean, it may as well be Christmas.
4: I do think the Halloween game day experience, especially if it's at night, while it does create a lot of conflicts for people, it can be a really fun atmosphere because people come, they're dressed up. You know, Louisville in the past, they've played great Halloween music on third down and different things like that. Like, we've had

0: really cool environments, it does create a, you know, a bit of a conflict for the people who have that age of kid that, you know, wants to go trick-or-treating. So
1: you just can't make everybody happy. I mean, the conference gives you they can't help the
0: Saturday.
1: And Halloween's on a Saturday,
0: right.
1: You know, and they can't help. I mean, here's Stanford. I mean, I don't think there's so many things going to scheduling. I'm not going to factor that in. And so, yeah, somebody's got to play at night. So probably the team from the West Coast is going to play at night. So, you know, that's one of the few times you might know a game time. So that's if you want to do your blackout. I mean, it makes sense to do the uniforms on that as well. I mean, you can't control the calendar.
0: Yeah, and those uniforms, I like them. The Everlast font. I don't know if that's the correct term for the font, but that's how
1: It looks like the Everlast logo. Is Everlast like not in business anymore?
0: Let's see.
1: I don't know. I thought they were, but
0: Everlast Boxing.
1: Mm-hmm.
0: Yeah, they have a website and everything, and it is absolutely the Everlast font.
1: Yeah. So I don't know if they had to get permission or are they a partnership with Adidas maybe? I don't know.
0: But they've got a full line of training gloves and amateur boxing gear and old style boxing gloves and stuff and tape and everything. So get all the stuff.
1: Yeah. So let's see. I'm trying to see footwear.
2: Can I ask your all's opinion on Ryan Day moving Senior Day to the first game of the year?
1: Well, what was his rationale?
2: It's a distraction for the Michigan game.
1: Well, I can
0: they
1: see
0: do
1: that.
0: This when the Michigan game is at home, right? And it's their last game. So I do think that, you know, Senior Day can be a little bit of an emotional deal, for especially in football. And then you're already playing an emotionally charged game, so you're throwing even more emotion onto it. But it's when it is. It's kind of like Halloween on a Saturday. This is just how it goes. It's their last game. I don't think you move it to the front. Louisville did move our basketball game to the weekend because we had like a 9 o'clock Wednesday game for our final home game this past year. But that was more about logistics and timing of the game than like opponent, you know. So to me, I think he keep it, but I have seen some pretty emotional players before they walk out, you know, with their team.
1: I think there's a couple of things. Like sometimes, you know, a lot of those seniors might have mailed it in by then. You know, we've seen that around here.
0: Yeah,
1: or certain players, although the kind of guys that would be around. But anymore, Senior Day really is emotional since. None of these guys, I don't know if Ohio State's guys, you know, have all stayed or if they're mostly mercenaries like everybody else.
0: Well, I mean, the last year of.
1: But let me tell you this. If they win this year and you have Kyle Whittingham saying, you know, he doesn't hate Ohio State, right? And you got Ohio State doing everything they can to win this game and they win this game and it looks like they're better prepared, which, I mean, they're going to have much more talent, obviously. But still, I mean, I think it's not good for Kyle Whittingham, you know?
0: Yeah, I would agree. And, you know, I've just seen some, like, really emotional things out of players, like, in the past. Like
1: throwing garbage cans at one another.
0: Well, sure. But, I mean, just at Louisville, like, Brian Brown, and it was Senior Day. I can't remember if it was 21 or 22. I cannot remember. But I was back there, and they were all arranging to go, you know, through the tunnel. And we had players that, you know, were, you know, with their families. And we had one of our players who didn't have anybody, and Brian Brown was going to walk with him. And at the last minute, he's like, no, they've not been here my whole life. I've been doing this myself my whole life. I'm going to go out there by myself now. Thank you, coach. And he was like crying, you know, and you watch that happen and you're like, yeah, a lot of these guys do have family and it's emotional. And a lot of guys don't. And it's really emotional for them. And I just remember that happening. It's like, well, now he's got to go play a football game, you know?
1: Yeah.
0: And so I do think that happens, and that is a real-life thing where they're not just thinking about the game and this is their last – they're thinking about their family and what they've gone through and all that other stuff. And then you throw a rivalry game on top of it, you know, things can go crazy, and they have.
1: Yeah. I don't know. It's definitely more for a story up there, but if around here, if like let's say it's the end of the year and you know there's a lot to play for on the line, I don't know. Does that you know do you worry about moving it? Let's say everything's going great and they're in a position to make you know a college football playoff, maybe host a game in Kentucky. Would you know is at home? I don't know. Do you?
0: It's already done.
1: Would you consider moving it to like if you're in contention and you're like, you know, we can make the second to last day, senior day.
0: That's true.
1: I don't know. You'd have to think of it. I think you do. You know, I think you do whatever your coach, you know, wants to do because you've got so much invested in all this stuff. But I don't know.
0: Yeah, I mean, they haven't won in Columbus since 2018, Ohio State. Mm. So, you know, they want to win in Columbus. It's really important to them. And if Ryan Day feels like, hey, this is too much emotion for my team, his job is to win football games and specifically to beat Michigan, even before the national championship. And so if that's the most important thing and you're evaluating it and you're in those tunnels and it's too much for your guys, you know your team better than anybody. I wouldn't move it. I don't like moving it, but I'm not in the tunnel. I'm not in those huddles. It's really difficult to say. I wouldn't move it, but if you tell me you haven't won a game and you're Ohio State, you haven't won the game in Columbus since 2018, maybe it's time.
1: Yeah. I don't know. We'll see. All right, we'll continue along. 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

0: 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As we roll along with you from Fitness Market, where, yeah, they've got the treadmill sale right now that is it's something. If you've been thinking about doing anything with a home gym, this is the week to do it. I mean, because it's a one-week sale, 10% off, which is normally a phrase I loathe and hate in marketing because I think it doesn't goes in one ear and out the other. So let me just back that up for you. So, I mean, a good treadmill is going to be $3,000 or $4,000. Mm-hmm. I mean, let's just face it. That's what these cost. They're going to last forever. So how about $300 or $400 off of that? And then if you want to buy, you know, people generally will buy one or two things, you know. So if you're going to buy weights or if you're going to buy a row or something like that to go with it, then probably save $300 or $400 on the next item. So there you go. It's over here at Fitness Mart.
1: Could add up pretty quickly, that 10% off. When you're talking about, you know, significant purchases, which, you know, fitness equipment would be.
0: So I don't want to restrain your guys' joy on the banquet yesterday. So
1: You did a really good job of restraining our joy and slapping our hand. By the way, we have Leo in here for trivia.
0: Oh, okay. Yeah,
1: so
0: okay.
1: In here for trivia.
0: Okay.
1: But
0: right.
1: So he'll join us. But no, we came in. And we were happy because we had great vibes, and we got our hands slapped because we liked the banquet food at the kickoff luncheon.
0: Mm-hmm.
1: Creighton, your mic is not on, brother.
0: Yeah, I hear him.
1: You can.
0: That's
1: hear
0: weird. Him. That's weird because I hear him.
2: Can you hear
0: That's
2: me now?
0: Bizarre.
1: Yes.
2: Let's turn it up.
0: That's weird. Really weird that I.
2: That
0: hear
2: was
0: him.
2: Weird.
0: Okay.
1: Yeah.
2: But yeah, the band was in the ballroom, hit a little fight U of L, and then. Then Jody gets on stage, and it's like, it's go time.
1: Yeah.
2: I mean, fall camp's underway.
0: Jody gets
2: it is,
0: on stage.
2: It's go time. Time.
1: Jody was rocking the readers, and he had jokes, and he had all sorts of stuff. And
2: He actually did well yesterday.
1: Yeah, it did.
2: He did really well.
1: It did. They had really good video montages and fired up. And
2: I was like, just play the Miami montage. Just play the Miami card tape, just the full 7.5 minutes. That's all we need.
1: You know what, though? The thing about the kickoff luncheon, they did the Pittsburgh game. Right?
2: Mm-hmm.
1: They didn't show the Antonio Watts one-handed interception. And then they go to the Miami game, and they didn't show the Antonio Watts interception. And that game was one of the best interceptions I've ever
0: seen.
1: Oh,
0: the year? I know.
1: And
0: that's crazy.
1: And I'm like, what does this video guy have against Antonio Watts? That's what yeah. I want to know. Two awesome interceptions didn't get shown at the kickoff luncheon. I don't know.
2: Maybe it's a student video guy, and maybe they're going after the
0: remote.
2: Same girl.
1: Yeah,
2: I don't
1: maybe
2: know.
1: Yeah, maybe Watts
0: throw
1: stole his
0: remote.
1: Girl. Maybe Watts yeah. stole the video guy's girl.
0: Oh, my gosh. Okay. All right. So
1: Leo.
0: We got Leo. All right. I've been hearing a lot of Leo on the air, so I haven't been on the air with him. So what's that?
1: Don't get used to it. He's headed to Ireland here in about 2 weeks.
3: Yeah.
0: What's going on in Ireland?
2: Deported.
0: ICE get you.
1: Immigration status.
3: To Ireland? No, I'm studying abroad.
0: Wow. Okay.
3: Studying abroad for the semester. I'm working for, I have an internship with Parliament.
1: Parliament. So. The Irish.
0: You have an internship with Parliament. What a sentence.
1: Like the Irish Parliament.
0: Wow. Yeah. Okay. Like the guys with the wigs that fight all the time from the two parties?
1: Do they wear wigs? Do you have a wig?
3: No, they don't
0: no,
3: wear wigs.
0: They don't wear wigs? No, it's been
3: no.
0: a while.
3: You're thinking of Great Britain.
1: Great Britain. Yes.
0: Oh, it's right. You're going to Ireland. Yeah. They
1: so how do I
0: along.
1: Say
0: how,
1: Irish
0: wait, how did you get this internship? This is fascinating.
3: I applied.
0: But, okay.
2: Drew, this guy's a
0: It's a three-hour radio show, yeah. So we're going to need a little more.

0: that. I applied. Yeah, I mean, thanks.
1: So I've always like I knew I wanted to study abroad, and I don't speak another language. Uh-huh. I spent 15 years studying Latin instead of a language
0: How's that working
1: that people
0: out?
1: Speak.
2: Right.
1: So yeah. I knew I had to go to an English-speaking country, and my parents didn't want me to go to India, and I didn't want to go to the UK. So we settled on Ireland, and I just found this. I'm a political science and economics major, and I just found this while I was looking for programs, and I'll be working over there. I'm working for the equivalent of their chairman of the Foreign Relations Committee.
2: So how do I say this?
0: Good Lord, that's amazing.
2: So the Irish Parliament is like the Assembly of Ireland. It's Dáil Éireann.
1: How do I say it? It's Dáil Éireann.
2: Dáil Éireann.
0: Okay.
1: It's guys, Gaelic is like the worst language to try to learn.
0: Oh yeah, yeah.
2: Oh yeah. It's You're gonna so come back speaking all sorts of weird stuff, man. You really are.
3: He's gonna come back and say, I saw a prospect. Aiden the Gay Hun. Remember the He looks like the whole. Go to Wisconsin and watch 6'5" women like a normal guy. Damn it!
0: This is amazing. I mean, I'm absolutely unbelievable. Drew, we've never had anybody this big of a winner working for us. What the hell?
3: Chase and Leo.
0: Yeah, that's true. Yeah. You guys are going to rule the world, man.
1: Yeah. Well, I'll still be, I'm doing a segment for Strebel and for Louie where I'm going to be like, I'm going to record some, they have a whole crazy like sports culture over there. Like the Celtic sporting tradition is insane. So I'll be hopefully going to interview some interesting people, talk about like hurling and falconry they're really into. Like,
2: yeah.
1: They're into a ton of really weird sports.
0: I love Blankenbaker. Blankenbaker loves falconry. I can't stop talking about it.
2: In St. Lucia, I met an Irish hurler from Cork, which I think they say is Cork. You know, is how they say it. But, we hung out with him and his wife in St. Lucia for like a few days. It was pretty cool.
1: Yeah.
2: Pretty cool dude. Liked him.
3: Hurling is a wild sport. Look it up.
1: Hurling is
3: YouTube.
1: One of the most violent sports
2: it's
1: I've
2: crazy.
1: Ever seen.
0: Really?
2: Yeah. He's incredibly fit. Yeah.
0: Hurling, I mean, I think of Creighton 1.0 when I say hurling. I mean, that's what I think of.
2: Nikki the Boot.
3: 6:30 a.m. going into work and hurling.
0: Yeah, yeah. that's what I think of.
2: No, but it's like, I guess it's the only place where they play pro hurling or they play
1: it is the national sport of Ireland, and it's pretty much the only place they play it.
2: Right, okay. Okay. Yeah, it's pretty crazy. A little All hurling. Right.
0: Well, I feel thoroughly comfortable with trivia today. So let's see
2: what
0: we
2: got.
0: See what we got here. All right.
2: Ambiance and stuff and ooh and all the furniture.
0: Yeah. I'm staggered that we have somebody working for a parliament. I mean, that's unbelievable.
3: I might go work at the visitor center in Tennessee for a summer. the
2: bathroom is
3: the welcome, man. The welcome stop.
2: Here's a pamphlet on Dollywood.
0: All right. And if you have time, I'll tell you about Bobby Petrino. Anything you want to know.
3: Yeah, and meet our friend Jared Stillman in Nashville. All right, there are four modern quarterbacks to beat all 32 NFL teams. Can you name them?
2: Brady.
3: Brady's one.
2: Peyton. So
3: yep.
0: Okay. Montana?
3: No, we said modern.
2: Oh, my God.
0: Okay, what defines modern?
3: He's not on the list.
2: With all the franchises.
0: Okay, I was going to say, because he's been in the NFC teams. And the AFC, both of them. So.
2: Did Flacco do it?
3: Not Flacco.
2: Okay.
0: Let's see, who hung around forever as a starting? Because, man, you'd almost have to be a guy who switched leagues.
2: Yeah, and you have to have switched teams, too.
3: You're on the right track.
0: Yeah, it would have to have been.
3: Brees is one.
2: Drew Brees.
1: Oh, yeah.
0: Yeah, there's, by definition, you have to switch teams when you switch leagues, Mark. Yeah.
3: Wait, there's one more, that a former Louisville foe.
0: Favre?
2: Favre?
3: Yep.
2: Okay.
0: Yeah. Damn.
3: Look at you guys.
2: There we go. Good
0: hint.
2: Brees,
0: is that it?
2: Favre, Manning, and Brady.
3: 19 days until kickoff. Can you name the three teams that Michael Bush played for in the NFL? He was number 19.
2: The Bears, the Raiders.
0: Did he play for the Lions at any point?
3: Nope. This is the one that might trip you up. This was his last stop.
0: Bears. Tampa Bay for some reason?
3: This is where he, I think, really got hooked to golf as a leisure sport.
1: Give me a region.
0: It sounds like Florida. Was it or Miami? Arizona?
2: Arizona.
0: Yeah.
3: Raiders 07-11, Bears 12-13, and Arizona 2014.
2: Yeah, I don't remember the Arizona.
3: Louisville has five all-time top 10 picks in the MLB draft. See if you can name them.
2: All right.
0: Brandon McKay.
3: case.
1: Was Will Smith in there?
2: Will Smith, I don't believe, was
0: top 10. No, not no, Will Smith. Henry Davis.
2: Yep.
3: Henry Davis is number one in 21 to the Pirates.
0: Corey, who was the leadoff guy?
2: Corey Did Ray.
3: Corey Ray, 2016, fifth overall to the Brewers.
2: How many do we have?
3: So you got McKay, you've okay. got Ray, you've got Henry Davis, Zion. There's one more.
2: Is it Bobby?
3: My favorite pro player.
2: Detmers.
0: Oh, Detmers. Yep. Yeah. There we go.
3: Who was, in 1936, the first release of the AP poll who was ranked number one?
2: Army?
0: Notre Dame.
3: Nope.
2: Navy?
3: It's a Big Ten school.
2: Michigan? Ohio State?
3: Further north.
2: Penn State?
1: Further north than Michigan?
0: Further north than Michigan? I know, Minnesota. I mean, I don't know.
2: Minnesota?
0: Really?
3: Row the boat. They debuted.
0: No. I don't think PJ Fleck.
3: PJ Fleck and Gophers in 36.
2: Is Minnesota more north than Michigan?
3: I would say Minneapolis is more north than Ann Arbor.
2: Let's see. I'm going to find this out.
3: Ann Arbor's right next to Detroit.
1: Yeah, I think that's true.
3: All right. So the Kentucky State Fair starts next week. The first official Kentucky State Fair was held in 1902. At what venue?
0: 1902. Louisville Gardens? I don't know.
3: We've talked about it on this show today.
0: Oh, gosh. We've talked about it. What venue?
1: What venue was open in 1902? Is it still open today?
3: Still open today. Still very popular.
2: Churchill Downs?
0: Okay.
3: First state fair was held at Churchill Downs.
0: Wow, how about that?
3: There's an 18-foot Farm Bureau human outside Freedom Hall.
2: Freddy.
3: And he'll talk to you. It's really creepy.
0: Really weird, yeah. It's really, really, really weird, yeah.
3: All right.
0: To this day.
3: It is. At the state fair, they have the largest pumpkin and the largest watermelon. What did the largest pumpkin weigh last year? It was grown in Ohio County.
0: Oh,
2: I would say,
3: for reference, it was 480 pounds heavier than the 2024 pumpkin.
0: Oh, my God.
2: I was going to say like 900 pounds.
1: These things usually have to be brought in on like
2: bridge.
0: I didn't realize. How do they grow them this?
2: Is it like 900?
3: It's a lot more than that.
2: Really?
3: Mm-hmm.
2: There's a bigger than a 900-pound pumpkin.
1: Give me like
3: at the Kentucky State Fair.
2: 1,500.
3: 1,621. Any guess at the watermelon?
2: The watermelon.
3: A lot less. I mean,
2: Yeah. I would say the watermelon have to be at like 180, 190.
3: Yeah. Ballpark. 258.
2: Oh, man.
3: Okay. 258-pound watermelon.
2: Because they break. I mean, you know, like pumpkin shell is a lot more sturdy than a watermelon shell. They break.
0: All right. Okay, I got one for you guys.
2: Okay.
0: What can you name the six NFL teams that are not represented by cities? That where they're from is not
2: Arizona.
0: A city. Yes, that's one.
2: Arizona.
3: Wow.
2: The Minnesota Vikings.
1: Did you say
0: that's,
1: there were six?
0: That's two. There are six, yes.
2: The Green Bay Packers.
1: Green Bay's a city.
0: Green Bay's a city.
3: Yeah, Carolina Panthers.
2: Carolina Panthers.
0: Carolina's three.
3: Washington Redskins. Or
0: that's
3: Commanders.
0: That's a city. I mean, Washington, D.C. is a city.
3: They're in Landover. Or Maryland.
0: Yeah. Jesus Christ, Creighton. The Giants play in New Jersey. Okay, I mean, so, all right. So, with the name of the team.
2: The New York Jets and Giants are the city of New York and the state.
0: But they play in New Jersey. Yeah. Yes, but he's talking about where they play.
2: Right.
0: No, the representatives.
2: Right.
0: So, yeah.
2: We've got Arizona. We've got, what else we got?
0: We got
1: Carolina.
0: Carolina.
2: Arizona.
0: Mm-hmm. Minnesota, yeah.
1: Is that... Yeah, Carolina.
0: No, there's six.
2: There's six.
1: There's three more.
2: Denver Broncos.
3: Tennessee Titans.
2: Tennessee.
0: Yep. There's another. Yep. So there's two left.
2: Oh.
0: Gosh, and there's a tie between both of them. There's a connection between both of them.
2: No, the Houston Texans. That's Houston. The Patriots. New England.
0: Yes.
3: Minnesota Vikings.
0: We already said that. One more.
3: It's new something.
0: Well, no, it's what people, they always mess this up. Like Andy kept saying that this is where SEC media days were, I believe, this year.
3: Tampa Bay.
2: Tampa Bay?
0: Tampa Bay's not a city, so That's why that's really? The answer.
2: Because
0: yeah.
2: it's a bay. Because it's a bay. Yeah. Even though Tampa yeah. is the
0: yeah.
2: city
0: there's
2: of.
0: There's
2: the
0: no
2: bay.
0: Address of Tampa Bay. Yeah.
2: Yeah. Yeah. yeah. yeah.
0: So okay. there you go.
2: That's right. a trick question at the end.
0: There you yeah. go. There you go.
1: Well, Tampa is a city, no?
0: But Tampa Bay is not.
1: A city, but Tampa Bay is not.
0: Yeah.
1: It's like,
0: right. Yeah.
2: Okay.
0: All right. What else?
1: That's a trick.
0: You like that? Well, the other five weren't.
2: What is the only NFL team whose logo is a plant?
0: A plant?
2: Yeah.
0: I don't know.
2: What?
0: I'm so bad with logos.
2: Yep.
0: Any guys? I don't know. Any I mean, guys? I'm not going to get
1: is it,
0: no.
1: Is it a current team?
2: Yeah. Current team. Current logo. Very
0: a plant?
2: Famous.
3: This is a cactus? No.
0: Well, that might be it.
2: What is it?
0: The Arizona Cardinals? No, their logo looks like a U of L Cardinal.
2: Yep.
3: The Arizona Wildcats have a cactus in their old school logo. That's why.
2: That's kind of cool, but not the answer.
3: I know. Shoot. I've got nothing.
0: I got nothing for you.
2: Got nothing? Leo, nothing?
3: We're going to kick ourselves.
2: It's New Orleans, the fleur-de-lis.
3: That's
0: not a plant.
3: It's a flower. Design.
2: It's a flower.
1: Doesn't look like a flower.
2: That's a flower.
0: Yeah.
2: The fleur-de-lis is a stylized
0: Leave the NFL
2: iris
0: trivia.
2: Flower featuring three petals bound together at the base. It's a flower.
0: Well, right. We had a good trivia question and a crappy one, so let's give us a good
2: whatever.
0: One.
3: I gave into a guilty pleasure last night, and I needed the Big Red on tap. So I hit the White Castle drive.
2: You hit the White Castle.
0: Yeah.
3: Where
0: yeah.
3: was White Castle founded in 1921?
2: Somewhere in Ohio, wasn't it?
3: It's actually not.
0: I thought Eastern Parkway and Bardstown Road.
3: Yeah, exactly.
1: I think it was.
2: If it wasn't
1: was
2: Ohio,
1: it's
2: going to be
0: I'm sticking with Eastern Parkway and Bardstown Road.
2: Maybe is it more Midwest?
3: In the state of Kansas, yes.
2: It's in the state
0: Wichita?
2: Of Kansas?
1: In Kansas?
3: Bingo.
0: What, Wichita?
3: Wichita in 1921.
2: Wow.
0: Feels very Wichita-y.
3: And...
0: Well,
3: what,
0: the music just
3: the castle,
0: ended.
3: Sorry. Well, I had to switch over to the playout music. The castle is based off what building? The White Castle castle. The only building that survived
2: Super,
3: the Chicago fire.
2: Super Mario Brothers.
3: The Chicago Water Tower.
0: Oh.
2: I did not know that.
3: I didn't know that either.
0: Oh, wow. I just Googled it. Yeah, it does. Yeah.
2: White Castle. Castle Chicago.
0: But you're right. They do have the best Big Red.
2: I don't know
1: yes,
2: why, but
1: do.
2: It's Big Red dedicated on tap White Castle. Bring back the Eastern Parkway location.
0: All right. Well, enjoy a Parliament.
2: Yeah,
1: I will.
0: And Big Ben.
2: We got a couple weeks left of him.
1: Yeah, you're not ready yet.
0: Guy.
3: I got your
0: all right.
3: Location.
0: All right. Well, that'll do it for us. Fitness Market Treadmills, 10% off right now, this week only. So check them out over here.
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2: 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We'd like to salute Diana Taurasi, who had her number 3 jersey retired by the Phoenix Mercury over the weekend. The basketball legend played all 20 seasons of her WNBA career with the Mercury. She won Rookie of the Year in 2004, was named the league MVP in 2009, and led Phoenix to all 3 of the franchise's championships. Taurasi earned 10 all WNBA first team selections and won the league scoring title 5 times. Taurasi is arguably the greatest women's basketball player of all time, and now her jersey has been further immortalized by the Mercury.
3: The loyalty that you have given me is something that I will take with me forever in my whole life. 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Thank you so much.
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1: Welcome back. Welcome back. It's Middays with Marcus Maben. 8150, 93.9 is the number. 93.9 is the station. And I decided to do this show from the most beautiful park in the state of Kentucky. I dare someone to challenge me. Steve Rummage in the building, Nikki V in the booth.
2: Yeah, listen, I'll tell you what, your vibes sound great. You know what I did this morning? It made it official football season.
1: I'm listening.
2: I changed my phone wallpaper. The one with all the apps is now a football themed one.
1: I'm listening.
2: Which means football's right around the corner. My lock screen is just a hot picture of my wife, which is what I do. And yeah, I mean, that means it's when I change that over to football themed stuff, it's like, okay, all right, well, little things are happening, you know. Big step tomorrow. Duncan PSLs. Duncan PSLs tomorrow. Yeah.
1: August. What is it, the 19th?
2: Yep. Then on the 25th, I mean, listen, I don't want to besmirch any certain ones, but there are other ones have already come out, but they're inferior to the Duncan Starbucks PSL fall tandem, right?
1: Okay, so let's find Chiders. Out. Who is Steve throwing shade at right now? We have to find out what is already out. Mm-hmm. What has Steve tried?
2: Mm-hmm. Yeah, listen.
1: And what level of pumpkin spice?
2: Well, one of them's craziness. McDonald's. Like, one of them's McDonald's. I'll just throw McDonald's under the bus because I love
1: they're a chain. They're a chain. McDonald's to be perfect.
2: No, yeah. Like, you're not getting baristas at the McDonald's on Preston Highway. Like,
1: right, you're getting efficiency.
2: They're just like, here's some syrup, here's some coffee, and mix it together.
1: You pay for convenience and consistency.
2: Yeah. So, and there's other ones that are good. But yeah, no, man. I'll be locked in. And tomorrow, I'm going to pull in. I'm going to get my first real PSL of the year.
1: Real coffee house coffee PSL.
2: Yeah. Duncan, if you want to call Duncan. I mean, now that I'm getting a little more snobby with coffee, it's, you know, I'm like, well, watch coffee house. I mean, it's not a, you know, like it's. But tomorrow I will pull in. I will get me a pumpkin patch cloud latte, iced, and it's on. Yeah, it's on.
1: Nikki V in the booth. Sorry.
2: No, white pumpkin candles. No, Nick can wait. It's okay. White pumpkin candles have been lit. White pumpkin wallflowers have been put in. And we are on our way to football season.
1: To pumpkin patch land football season.
2: This is it.
1: Nikki V in the booth.
3: They want the boot.
4: So Steve likes to be plowed? Is that what I'm hearing?
2: What? How did you get that?
1: Isn't that perfect.
4: Isn't that the name of your beverage or whatever? The plowed pumpkin peachy
2: cloud,
4: whatever.
2: Jackass.
4: Oh, I thought you said God. Plowed.
2: Hey, well, I mean, God forbid you pay attention.
4: I was listening.
1: Selective hearing.
4: I was listening. I perked up when I thought I heard
2: plowed. So you just reflected. You getting plowed.
4: Why are you getting so defensive? I thought that's what it was called, man. I'm sorry. No, it's called cloud.
2: Cloud latte.
4: Cloud latte. Okay. No, like all yuck yucks aside, I thought when like plowed, I thought it meant like it was like fresh pumpkin or something like that. I genuinely, it was meant to be a joke, but then I was actually going to ask you, Is that a new thing they're doing for PSLs this year where they're really trying to put an onus on the fresh pumpkin?
2: You are to come up with that crap on the spot. It's why you're dangerous. Because you just.
4: Telling you, man.
2: To come up with that entire.
4: The pocket will collapse around me. I'll pick up 3 yards, man.
2: I mean, that was Michael Bush. You got hit in the backfield, and somehow it's second and
1: six. I bet
2: you
1: Nikki could beat Candace Owens.
2: Oh, 100%. Oh, dude. Oh, my God. You put Nick out there. You'd be like, this is.
1: If nobody could get her canceled, Nikki could.
2: It would be old school esque, where the guy from LSU, the debater, and what's his name blacks out. Will Ferrell blacks out, and he does
4: Frank
2: the
4: answer.
2: Tank,
4: yeah,
2: and the guy's like, "That was perfect. I've got nothing."
4: What's seriously though? All that now that we're talking about this,
2: yeah.
4: What makes it a cloud? Oh, PSL? Is it just
2: the cold foam?
4: The cold foam?
2: Yeah.
1: The foam at the top.
4: Yeah. Well, okay, as someone who's been a PSL aficionado.
2: Sure.
4: For many, many moons.
2: Very sure.
4: What have been the evolutions of the product?
2: Yes.
1: The people. The people are snobbier.
4: Well, yeah, but I mean, at the same time, on one hand, I could understand, like, hey, I just want PSL.
1: The exact same. Look, the names have gotten a lot more, let's say, metro-ish. The names have reached their metrosexual limit.
2: Okay.
1: And the people have gotten snobbier.
2: All right. Well, that sounds like that.
4: Hence the cloud as opposed to.
2: Yeah, sounds like we're just getting hurtful now. But
4: well, I mean, like different
1: you've
4: seasonings,
1: made,
4: like
1: made it my
4: allspice
1: job to have to attack.
2: Yeah.
1: The PSL crowd.
2: Well, I mean, for instance, now, when this Dunkin', for instance, okay, tomorrow, Dunkin' will unload, if you'll allow me, thank you, a fall lineup that consists of a pumpkin spice signature latte, before that was it right there. They will also have a pumpkin cloud dunk-a-latte.
4: Now, what makes it a dunk-a-latte and a
2: coffee
4: cloud?
2: Milk.
4: Coffee milk and cold foam.
2: Yeah, the cloud is just the
1: you
2: cold.
1: See why it had to become dunk-a-latte instead of just
2: let me
1: get a coffee milk, please.
2: Pumpkin patch cloud latte. Which is not a dunk-a-latte. It's an actual latte. It's just made with you know, like a normal latte would be.
4: But is that one pumpkinier? Because it's you're getting the whole damn pumpkin patch in there.
2: Yeah, fair enough. Then they have a tiramisu line that will come out.
4: Oh, damn.
2: A tiramisu cloud latte. Yeah.
4: Okay.
2: Would you like to try one of those?
4: I'm not going to lie.
2: I'll bring one tomorrow. I'll bring you a tiramisu cloud latte tomorrow. I got you.
4: This is a gateway coffee.
2: Tiramisu, one would say. Nutty pumpkin protein latte. So those are ones that, like, if Marcus, I'm like, well, it's protein and it's got protein powder in it and it's a nutty pumpkin. Okay. They have a tiramisu.
1: I'm gonna pass.
2: Yeah. Well, okay.
4: It's going to be my new nickname for you.
2: I'm not
4: Steve,
2: going.
4: Steve, you're my favorite nutty pumpkin.
2: Yeah. Right. How about that? They have a harvest spiced chai, which will be fantastic.
1: And isn't this all rich coming from a recovered coffee snob? And everything I'm saying is just so rich.
2: Yeah, I know.
1: I'm
2: I know.

0: introduce you to the iced coffees or something years and years ago.
1: Probably, actually, you know what? You kind of did. Do you remember you used to go get, you were the one that used to go get us that next door before it was the one it is now.
0: Yep.
1: Yeah, you were always like, and then I was like, well, give me one of them iced lattes. Yeah. Next week, though, I just want to throw a couple little names out there. Starbucks will actually hit us with some good ones. We'll get, because Starbucks has a different beast of, they are the king of this, I will say. You've got the pumpkin spice latte, but then you also can get the pumpkin chai, which
0: is. Who's working marketing around that studio? Because why don't we have a weekly delivery of your favorite?
1: Oh, just the coffee. Coffee.
0: A coffee.
1: Maybe me. You know what? Actually, I'm not. I've learned over the past couple of weeks, I'm not outsourcing anything when it comes to that. I'll do it myself. If Steve Rummage has an account, for the love of God, Steve Rummage will handle the account. I'm not. And that's nothing to do with our beautiful local salesman here. If Phil Baker wants to handle something for me, I'm in. If Nate Huber wants to handle something for me, I'm in. If Drew Diener wanted to say, hey, as the VP, I've got something for you, I'm in. That's pretty much it from this point on. Yeah, so other than that, I'll run my own ish, if you'll allow me. I'm just going to lose it anyway, so, I mean, you know, I'll take my shot.
0: Between Nikki and getting undercut.
1: I'll run my own stuff from here on out. Yeah, outside of those names. So, anyways,
0: running on your own. So here's the thing, and you let me know if the lawnmower gets too loud. And,
1: oh no, we're good.
0: Is it still good ambient noise?
1: I don't even hear a lawnmower. So
0: okay, perfect.
1: But yeah, fantastic.
0: So, I'm at this park, Steve. Right. There's one guy shooting some hoops, right? Mm-hmm. There's, you know, a couple of kids, very minimal kids, out at this little other area at this park, right? In kind of a kiddie section, right? Mm-hmm. You know what this reminded me of? And I just got to share the story because it just gave me a nostalgic feeling. Mm. So when you're in the military or you're a military brat, right?
1: Okay.
0: You know, you get, your dad gets his orders, and he said basically he tells you, wrap it up. We leaving in three four weeks, right?
1: Yeah.
0: I just got my orders, which is a heart wrenching.
1: Oh yeah, yeah.
0: Heart wrenching.
1: Yeah. Tell your friends bye.
0: I'm just now starting to get some real true brothers for life. Uh-huh. You know, bad boys. And your dad or your mom, she might break it to you. Hey, you and your brother, you come on in here. What's up? Your dad got his orders. Where are we moving? Yeah. Alabama.
1: Go ahead and break up with that girl. You know, tell your friend.
0: It's over. But Steve, the breakup don't matter because we're never going to let each other go. You know, we're gonna write each other every day. You know.
1: Oh yeah, twice yeah. No. Long distance I mean, this is easy. It's gonna work easy.
0: Listen, girl. Listen. Maybe your dad can get stationed in Alabama too. You know.
1: Yeah.
0: Just ask him about it, even though that's. Absolutely zero how things work, mm-hmm. Right?
1: Yeah, and that's
0: so
1: great.
0: You gotta go get with your homeboys. But listen, at school, you gotta act like you're happy.
1: Man, I'm about to move to Cali. Huh? Yeah, let's go.
0: Later, suckers.
1: Yeah,
0: kiss my Converse. Yeah. Right,
1: losers.
0: And you be hurt too.
1: Uh-huh.
0: Okay, but here's the best part about it. Let's say you move on the 20th, right?
1: Mm-hmm.
0: You don't have to be, like, you might have, like, 3 weeks to check in the school, right?
1: Yeah.
0: So you get there on the 20th, and you just, like, you know how, like, you know, I mean, you can imagine Pops Maven, he wasn't the strictest, right?
1: Sure.
0: Mom could be, you know, she has two boys, she could be manipulated, right?
1: Uh-huh.
0: So you can... You know, you about 5 or 6 days where you can just go around and walk past the school and kids in there looking at you just walking around. You playing at the park, you know, at the school, you know, waiting for a janitor come say something to you. And you're like, yeah, I'm not enrolled yet.
1: Yeah.
0: Right. Just being a little jerk.
1: Get on my face. Yeah. Get on my face.
0: Yeah. I'm not enrolled yet. You know, I don't got to enroll till the 14th. So, yeah. You don't mind. But everybody knows that, you know, you got a couple of days to enroll. So just looking at this empty park and just.

0: the few people, it reminded me of just the military life when you move and just trying to get one more extra day and just like, come on, mom, like, come on, we'll go on Monday. And then Monday comes and then you kind of like just fake a sickness or something. And
1: yeah.
0: You don't want to enroll sick, do you? You know, they'd be looking at me crazy. So then you buy yourself about 3 more days and then you say, I got it. Look, this is how you get dad, Steve. You be like, mom, I gotta go get some exercise in to get this sickness out of me.
1: Yeah. Ooh, that's a good one.
0: You got him.
1: That's a good one. Yeah. That's a good one.
0: Yeah. Especially with a man who takes his exercises or exercising as serious
1: without,
0: as
1: without
0: life.
1: Question.
0: So he would be like, yeah, baby. Yeah. Yeah. He right. Yeah. Yeah. Let the little MF go up to the basketball court. Yeah. Yeah. Get you some shots up.
1: Right.
0: And then he come back and say, I'm feeling a little better. Maybe one more day.
1: Which I will say, and maybe it's cause now I'm a pops maybe myself.
0: Right.
1: That does work.
0: It works.
1: Yeah, like I'm not saying
0: I wasn't sick from the beginning.
1: Well, yeah, but like if you do have like a illness, you know, maybe in the peak of the illness, if you go play, it wouldn't do anything. You just feel like crap. But after you get over that initial day, you can go sweat that out. Yep. I'll fight a doctor on that. They may be like, that's not true at all. And I'm like, well, you're wrong. So it's okay.
0: You're wrong. Like, I trust the science of.
1: Yeah, I trust now. Yes, yeah, science is what we've been trying to tell people for years. Trust the science.
0: Okay, Steve, 24.
1: Come on.
0: 24.
1: Yeah, I'm fine with it. I'm fine with it because I have such an opportunity game one.
0: And game three.
1: And game three. You know, I could care less really where I'm ranked. I'm glad I am ranked. That's just nice to kind of have. You know, it's nice to be able to put that in my back pocket. Just, you know, you saw a lot of those.
0: I hate those back end spots.
1: Yeah, but.
0: Because it's like, it feels like even if you had your best year, you're working so hard to get your way up.
1: Yeah, but truthfully, man, do you know? Well, yeah, but you got to think about this, Marcus. For us, we don't need to focus on at-large bids. I don't think Louisville's there yet. I'm not focused on at-large bids. I'll take it if it comes.
0: In your mind, we don't.
1: Win the ACC.
0: For at large.
1: Yeah, win the ACC. That's your path to the playoff. I'm not saying Louisville couldn't do it, but, you know, beat Ole Miss, and then I'll start talking about at-large. Lose to Ole Miss, they're going to hold that against you to keep you out as an at-large. You might as well be at at-large. Well, at least for this year. You know what I mean? Like,
0: didn't SMU have a bad loss?
1: Yeah. Yes, but I'm not. I'm just. I'm being like very strict right now, though.
0: Uh-huh. Okay.
1: Like, you know what I'm saying? I'm not saying it's impossible. It. Yep. Yeah. Yep. But I'm just like, hey, man. So that's why the ranking part of it don't overly.
0: And most coaches do. To what your point? Most coaches do say that. Our first goal is to win the division.
1: Win the division, win the conference, win whatever. Yeah, yeah. It's a guaranteed spot in. However, I will say this. I didn't realize until yesterday, I was ready to write ESPN. I'm like, nah, I'm fact checking that. That's wrong. ESPN puts out Louisville's in the preseason top 25 for the first time since like 2017 with Lamar Jackson. And I was legit ready to write ESPN like, nah, that's wrong.
0: I know, Steve. I know. Okay. Did that agitate you? Did it amaze you? How did you respond to that?
1: No, it amazed
0: emotionally.
1: It kind of made me appreciate what Jeff Brohm has done in putting us back in a seat in the room of the table, right?
0: Mm-hmm.
1: Because that's where we always talked. I know me, you, and Nick actually had a conversation on here before about probably 4 years ago about how we were like, man, we're in the room, but we're not at the table. You know, we don't have a spot at the table. Well, it felt like as the Satterfield era went on, we started to kind of be moved out of the room. And it was like, oh, and not that he was just horrible. That's not a total just poo-poo on Satterfield. But we were just boring. We were
0: in
1: just
0: the waiting room.
1: Yeah, right, because we were like, they could beat you, but they're just boring, and we're not really going to talk about them, and they're going to go 8-4, every year, and it's going to be whatever. Jeff Brohm has gotten here, and we've gotten big wins. We've stacked together multiple 9-win seasons, you know, like over the, and I'm including bowl games, just I'm saying that final number being a 9 or a 10.
0: I think you gave Satterfield too much. What did we say, 8? We're just going to be 8.
1: Yeah, I mean, I probably
0: did.
1: We're
0: going to be
1: 7-6. Yeah, probably, but it was just that ranking again yesterday was kind of the indication that, no, you're back in the room. Now we see you as, you know, I talked about the guy Brandon Walker the other day, and I've been really getting into him. He's really fun to watch. Some people are probably like, yeah, welcome to the party. I'm totally late on him, I'm sure. But he's been, and just like even when they were talking about, they did another thing. They were like, speak when you see the best quarterback in the ACC. And Lincoln Kienholz come up, and he goes, and they were like, even though they speak about every quarterback, he goes, he basically said this. He said, okay, he's not the best quarterback in the ACC. He's like, I don't even know if he's top three. He's like, but they're going to be very good. That team's going to be very good. And just kind of having that, you know, like people just expecting Louisville to be good again. Like,
0: I mean, so is the biggest knock on Lincoln Kienholz is just playing time?
1: Yeah, and the quarterback's ahead of him. Like, I don't think it's a shade. I mean, I think you just say, well, I mean, Kevin Jennings and Darian Mensah, I mean, these are guys that are, I mean, they're getting Heisman odds, like pretty good ones, too. You know, like, I mean, there's just guys ahead of you.
0: Not like Kienholz odds.
1: No, yeah, not those odds. But, like, yeah, I mean, there's just good quarterbacks ahead of you, you know, and you've never started a game. I mean, I don't think it's like he can't, but I can't put you there. I mean, even Virginia's quarterback was like the starter at Missouri last year. You know, I mean, like, it wasn't bad. It's a pretty good quarterbacks in the league, right? Like, you know, so you're just, it's, and Kienholz has never took a snap. I mean, the first snap he takes against Ole Miss will be his first college starter snap ever. I mean, that's at a neutral site on national TV against Ole Miss. Like, I mean, that's that. So I get it. I mean, yeah, I can't in good conscience just be like, well, I think he's going to be the best. Because it, yeah, I mean, that would be shocking.
0: Snaps for Ohio State is tough.
1: Oh, absolutely. But that's why I said as a starter, I'm not discrediting what he did. You know, I'm not discrediting him at, I mean, hey, right. if you're the two guy at Ohio State, you're probably pretty dang good.
0: Yeah. I was reminding myself. Mm-hmm. Like, if you've ever been in the hunt for a quarterback job at Ohio State.
1: Yeah, the guy ahead of you finished third in the Heisman race. I mean, not exactly a chump, you know? So, but I do think that.
0: So 24 is comfortably in the hunter spot.
1: Yeah. Yeah. I think 24 is right about there. It's right about there.
0: Are you surprised that SMU isn't higher?
1: Where were they at? 19?
0: I mean, they've made two playoffs. Why are they not higher than that?
1: They didn't make the playoff last year, did they? They weren't in the playoff last year.
0: They were in a hunt late.
1: They were in the hunt. Yeah, I mean, yeah, like,
0: so they only made it once.
1: Like Luke Hancock said, the former number two at Ohio State was Joe Burrow at one point. I mean, like that's a crazy level, you know, when you look at that, and that's one of those things where
0: that's a Quentin Bailey special.
1: Yeah, and yeah, right, where you're like, no, there. See, in basketball, we could say that over the years. You're like, nah, dude, the dude sitting behind that guy's ridiculous.
0: We'll
1: you just don't know
0: you.
1: It. Yeah,
0: we'll because destroy you
1: because they're at Louisville. You know what I'm saying? And like, you don't understand the dudes behind some of the dudes that are starting at Louisville are stupid good.
0: Shout out to QB.
1: Did yeah, you right. QB you know what I'm saying? Georgetown. I mean, seriously, I tell the story all the time. We were at Georgetown camp, like my junior or it was my sophomore year. And Quentin Bailey was playing at Georgetown. And we were like, somebody was like, oh, yeah, they got a dude that used to be at Louisville. It was like, what? Like, when you send him out there, you're like, this is ridiculous. Like, oh, my God.
0: Are y'all stupid?
1: Yeah. You know, he can't be here. Like, this is, you know, but.
0: Yeah, you know what he'll do to you?
1: But the Ohio State quarterback position, the Ohio State wide receiver position, you know. I mean, you go get guys that. It's why I'm not even. It's one of the reasons why I even like LeWayne McCoy, that there's an excitement there. Because, you know, I think me and you do a good job at this. You can, you know, Nick, for instance, if I said, okay, you get somebody from FSU, he goes, FSU sucks. And I'm like, okay, well, you do know, like, they're getting some of the best talent. I mean, the talent pool they're picking from on any given
0: football,
1: year.
0: And in football,
1: yes,
0: your program has to run so clean. Like, your organization has to run so clean in so many places that you can't just, unless you just have, like, 7 5-star offensive linemen that are juniors. You can't really just bully with talent in football.
1: Yes.
0: Would you agree with that?
1: Yeah, absolutely. But I think my other thing would be, if on any given year, people would crap on Florida State for the last 2 years. If Florida State starts out 5-0, they'll put them right back in the top 10. It'll be the least surprising thing of all time. You're like, oh yeah, Florida State's good again.
0: And I can't yell conspiracy every time.
1: Yeah.
0: Because I recognize I don't care about their record. And then when we play them, I'm like, he got Florida State players on that team.
1: Yes.
0: They just need a switch up.
1: Yeah, I mean, I don't know why they're – I mean, they should be better. And I don't trust them a lot this year because I think the quarterback kind of stinks. So I think it's part of it for me.
0: I don't trust the coach.
1: But, yeah, and there's that. But, I mean, on any given year, those guys that are just talent-rich areas, if they were good, you wouldn't – it would be the least shocking thing ever. Like, that's what I'm saying. That's why I take those guys, man. And Louisville did a good job at – I mean, the number two running back at Missouri is our third-string running back. Do you know the number one running back in Missouri, maybe the best running back in the nation?
0: So do you go in there and hype up Isaac Brown and be like, yeah, he must not believe in you, brother?
1: Hey, man.
0: Just hype him up a little bit. Like,
1: say, you got a pretty good room behind you there, man. What's up with you?
0: Yeah.
1: What's up with you? Yeah. No.
0: Go ahead.
1: Oh, no, go ahead. No, you're fine.
0: I was gonna say how wimpy do I feel that I had to recover underneath the the shade of the gazebo.
1: Yeah, that's okay.
0: It's a little hot out here.
1: Yeah, it's a little hot. It's a little
0: but
1: hot.
0: There is one. One more thing. I hate to ask this because it's such a loser thing.
1: Okay.
0: How much can you lose by to Ole Miss to only fall one spot? Like, what's the loss scenario that you could still be respected enough to be in the top 25 spot?
1: Yeah. Man.
0: Or is there no scenario?
1: Probably not. I mean, you know, because that's so fluid after week one. I mean, you know, like I said, you lose on a last-second field goal or something, and it's just it's a great game. You know, like, you watch a game, they go back and forth. It's like, okay, man, these are two really good
0: teams.
1: What
0: if you block the game-winning kick and then a late flag comes out and there's national outrage about how Louisville got cheated?
1: Yeah, I mean, yes. In a perfect world, yes, that would be ideal.
0: Then that's the way you
1: – That's the ideal way to lose.
0: You get a late – how mad would you be, Steve?
1: Listen, there's the ball's in the air. Louisville's about to catch the game-winning touchdown, and a meteor goes across the sky. Like, yeah. Okay, fair enough. Yeah, that would be the ideal way.
0: You've seen late flags come out on – what do they call it? Leveraging or something?
1: Yeah.
0: They're on our block kick, we're celebrating, and a late flag comes out, and they say – leveraging, defense, 15-yard penalty, automatic, first down.
1: Yes.
0: And just for the next 45 seconds, you're just sick to your stomach.
1: Yeah, it's like, I can't believe it. I don't know. After I lived through the Willie Gay Rutgers offsides, like, nothing, late flags can't affect me anymore. because that was one of those, like, I had to have a long talk with myself. I'm like,

0: I don't know if I can be around.
1: That's
0: anymore.
1: That's like a health concern.
0: Yeah. I was like, you know, I don't think I can be here anymore. Like,
1: what do you mean, honey? You ready to go? No, yeah. Like on the planet.
0: Yeah, like no. Like there's a pain inside of me that I don't know is gonna go away. Ever.
1: How many times have you played out that championship game in your head?
0: Oh, so many times. We beat Ohio State by more and more and more every time I play it out in my head. Because Ohio State looked like crap that night. They just come out. Look, they took the opening kick back. Ted Ginn took the opening kick back, and they just got their butts kicked from that point on.
1: You know, Steve, I guess I'm feeling all philosophical.
0: Mm-hmm.
1: Before I left my home to go to this park,
0: naturally.
1: I did something I never do. Right?
0: Mm-hmm.
1: You know how I get a drink and I leave it in there for months?
0: Yes.
1: Right? Never taste it. But just for that one day that you might just need a drink.
0: Absolutely.
1: Steve, I got a blue Gatorade Frost that's been sitting in my refrigerator for 3 months. Can you imagine how perfect that temperature and taste is right now?
0: Oh, yeah. You know that. And those look really...
1: And they look refreshing.
0: They look really refreshing. Yeah.
1: And it's like, I don't need the sugar. I don't need that. And I'm like, shut up, Marcus.
0: Yeah. Yeah, those look... Gatorade.
1: And the ridges around it, the perfect even ridges, just to make it easy to handle. It's like, God, that's a perfect...
0: How about this for a tease?
1: I'm listening.
0: Nick was talking about airplanes yesterday. A friend of mine took a flight back into Louisville yesterday, and he had an interesting guest next to him.
1: Okay.
0: Huh.
1: Okay. How about that? No teasing, no commercial breaks. I have to go now.
0: Yeah.
1: Quick commercial break. Keep it locked. 93.9 The Ville.
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1: So in the air, on a plane, over the weekend, someone I know was on that plane, and they sat next to...
2: Was it my mom?
1: It was not your mom. It was not your mom.
2: Oh, okay.
1: Did she make it back safe?
2: She did, yeah.
1: Yeah, good. Good.
2: Had dinner last night.
1: Glad
2: mom
1: I
2: and dad.
1: Glad I didn't start that conversation out with... So my friend, he met somebody. Oh, no. No, it wasn't, but I'm glad she made it back safely.
2: Thank you, buddy.
1: Good. Was she flying alone?
2: Yeah, she was. Yeah, okay. Jeanette and I flew separate. She stayed a little later with fam, and then got in, I think, right before the thunderstorm.
1: Fantastic.
2: So that was good.
1: Fantastic. That's why I was asking, because I knew it was No, it wasn't your mom, but it was someone I do know flying in with someone that I'm looking forward to getting to know.
0: Getting to know.
1: One Seth Trimble.
2: Oh, what do you smell like?
1: Well, that was my first question. I was like, how do you smell?
2: You smell like 20 points a game.
1: Yeah, that's very previous president of you to ask. Nick. Nick's like, did he sniff him? No. No, he did not. Probably should have. Said it was great conversation.
0: Sizing him up.
1: Yeah, sizing him up a little bit. Said it was great conversation. Said he was very, you know, he didn't talk to him much. He was like, I'm not going to bother him, but, you know, he don't want to talk to him the whole way, you know, like about, but just.
0: We can slide about four or five.
1: Yeah, well, but he said, you know, he said something to him, and, you know, he was like, hey, man, we're really happy to have you, you know, stuff
0: He's
1: like
0: just
1: that.
0: Now getting here?
1: He just committed last week.
0: Did you get you got that money, though.
1: Yeah, you dang right he did. Listen, somebody.
0: When that check hits, you were here.
1: Look, he was up in Chicago. He posted something late last week. He was up in Chicago working out. He's 25. I could care less. You get here when you get here, brother. Work out. Do your thing. But he.
0: He needs to learn the complicated offense, Steve. I don't want to hear no crap again.
1: Yeah. Yeah, I'm not. I didn't buy that then and don't now, so. That was not going to work on me, regardless. But anyways,
0: you got your one.
1: He said he said you know, they exchanged pleasantries at the beginning. He was very kind. And then he said, you know, towards the end of the flight, he said, you know, Seth asked him a few questions.

0: like, oh yeah, you know, I was asking about Louisville and stuff, and he said he was just, he was great. He was like, he was, you know, of course, when he talks to you, then it's like, all right, let's do it, you know. But he said he was fantastic. Said he really sounds like, now, of course, I'm sure he's not on the plane talking to a fan or somebody on the way to Louisville, you know, telling everything exactly, you know.
1: What's the best part about having him here? The number one best thing you like about having Seth?
0: Oh, man, I'm going to give you the worst answer of all time. The worst answer of all time. Not really. It's everything. Actually the right answer. No, it's actually the right answer, but it is the most boring. He's another piece. He's just another piece, man. And when you say, you give me a...
1: But you can't rank him on your, on the 2K level, like different parts of his game.
0: I think we would
1: score the highest?
0: We could. I mean, his athleticism would score the highest. But I mean, if we're doing game, just, I mean, probably his field goal. I mean, his 2-point field goal.
1: Field goal percentage.
0: Yeah, his 2-point field goal.
1: Because that's what we've been missing a long time.
0: Yeah, yeah, and I think that's the biggest thing for us that he brings to the table. I mean, everybody immediately was like, well, he don't shoot threes. I'm like, yeah, but he does the thing that we don't do well. So, like, okay, you know, like you guys are saying, oh, no, he don't hit three very well. What are we going to do? I'm like, thank God. We haven't been able to get easy buckets.
1: Who's going to get more threes up, Shelstad, Vulgaris, or Woolley?
0: Let me ask you this, because that's a great question, and I'm gonna fire back another question to you, and we can kind of combine the two. I saw a starting lineup yesterday for Louisville, just on a random graphic, and I said, why don't we even give this one the time of day? It was Shelstad, Trimble, Carter Knox, Fulgaris, and Fleury. Like, all of us, everybody has just been like, oh, okay, well, if Trimble starts, he'll probably start ahead of Knox, and we'll just move Woolley down, and it will be, nobody's even, like, considered. Is it just because Woolley was in the program last year?
1: Our safety is with Woolley. We have a lot of safety.
0: Agreed.
1: With
0: Woolley. Agreed.
1: And he was the most, like, yeah. He was the most solid player, like, can I say he was the most consistent game-to-game player on our team last year?
0: Probably. I mean, Conwell almost puts himself in a different category.
1: Yeah, like superstar.
0: Yeah, I mean, yeah. But, you know, so it's hard to compare anybody.
1: That's why I say steady. Yeah. That's why I use the word, like, steady.
0: Yeah, sure, you know. Sure. Yeah, yeah, probably. I mean, definitely late. And but I still do wonder why, like, I mean, we were quick to move Carter Knox to the bench, and it's like,
1: I won't say quick. I say we were a little too comfortable moving him to the bench.
0: Yeah, yes, comfortable. That's a great word. Yeah, yeah. We were just very comfortable just going, oh, well, you know, he won't start. And I mean, maybe he doesn't, you know, maybe he doesn't. And I'm not advocating for either one.
1: Let me ask you this. Entrance exam conversation. Does Coach Kelsey say, hey, what was the scouting report on us?
0: Yes.
1: That's the first thing you say?
0: Yeah, he should.
1: Glad to have you here. Sit down. Stand up. Go to that whiteboard.
0: Yeah.
1: And give me
0: turn
1: the
0: around
1: top three.
0: See what kind of butt you got.
1: Nope. You don't have to get crazy with it. Just get up there. It's not football, Steve. Up there.
0: I still like basketball players that
1: my bigs, my point guards. It's just a perk if you got it.
0: That's fair.
1: What does he say during that interview? Of course, you weren't in the North Carolina.
0: What if he says, coach, I really don't want to talk about it. He's like, no, coach, no, you have to tell us.

0: And Trimble goes, Coach, I really don't want to. And he's like, listen,
1: no, Hubert I'm gonna tell you, you know what happened.
0: Isn't even there anymore. And he's like, it's not really about him, Coach. I just really we kind of thought y'all didn't really do anything.
1: you were the softest team in ACC. No, listen, and it's like during that interview, what do you think he would say?
0: Me?
1: What do you think Seth Trimble would say?
0: I mean,
1: seriously.
0: Okay, I would have to go back and think how that game went, because we had a full clip with him. I mean, we had Michael, we had everybody. I mean, Trimble went for 30, and that's one of those games that I forget. In my mind, they beat the crap out of us. We had a shot. Uh-huh. That was the game where Michael didn't take the timeout that Coach Kelsey was wanting.
1: But didn't that feel like that was just trying to hang in there, and that wasn't?
0: What? But we had a shot to win it. That's the only thing I say, because I'm with you. It felt that way. But
1: was it one of those, like, they knew that we didn't have a shot at beating them, and they played with their food?
0: Could have been. Absolutely could have been.
1: And I'm asking maybe.
0: No. Like, hey, listen, because early, I mean, there's a reason why you take a snapshot of that game and you go, oh, we got our butts kicked. And some of that is because you're like, they kind of play with their food. We almost stole one, you know.
1: And those are the worst.
0: Yeah.
1: Aren't they?
0: Yeah.
1: I think the coaches hate those the most, because the coach has to say, I'm proud of you guys for fighting.
0: Yeah.
1: But the inner voice in you is like, don't you dare sit in here and act like we had a shot.
0: Yeah, no, we can play a game and the outcome cannot change. I mean, I don't know how many times, just like, by the way, I was about to bring up Coach Hayworth, the conversation we had, but Coach Lieberman is actually going to be in town this weekend. He's coming in here on Friday for the first hour, I believe.
2: Let's go!
0: First or second hour, one of the two, you never know. But yeah, he wants to come in and have a little, I talk to him pretty much every day.
1: Is he doing up here poaching?
0: Probably. You can recruit your face off in Florida. Yeah, why not?
1: Right. You have to, but yeah. You got him.
0: Look, he said, I'm coming to town. I'm like, look, I got a little nervous. And he's like, why are you coming to town? I just got some people I'm looking at. Oh. Well, where? This place.
1: Okay. No. We don't play. So we don't play North Carolina this year, right?
0: Yeah, we do.
1: We play Carolina.
0: Yeah, in basketball.
1: Okay.
0: Yeah.
1: Okay, yes. I got a question.
0: I think we only play them once, but we do play them.
1: Is it here or road?
0: I got to be honest. I'm not all the way caught up on the.
1: Okay, well, it doesn't matter, Steve. If it was on the road, would they go hard at him?
0: Go hard at Trimble?
1: Yes.
0: It didn't feel like it. I mean, it didn't feel like it. You know.
1: You know what? It felt like most of the vitriol was just towards us.
0: Yeah.
1: For getting them. What did your Carolina buddy say about it when we got him?
0: Oh, I text him when I got the first tip. First tip. When I was on the inside, you know. And I was like, hey, what's up with Seth Trimble? I was like, word on the street
1: I'm sure he's like, why are you asking?
0: Yeah, he was like, I was like, word on the street is he might be coming here. He's like, I'd hate that. He said, because he was like, he's just great to have on your team, you know. He's like,
1: okay.
0: And he said there's part of us that love him because we watched him kind of grow and mature.
1: The last ones.
0: Yeah, like he really didn't, you know, his first couple years he contributed, but he was fine, you know, to turning into the last couple years where it was like, no, he's a big time player for us. Yeah.
1: And that Duke shot is
0: And I mean, that's legendary. I mean, that's what I say. I mean, Edgar Sosa, you can say whatever you want about him. His money's good. You pull up from deep, you knock that Kentucky shot down. I mean, like, your money is absolutely good. Hey, we got a couple calls, actually. Let's take Doc first. Doc, welcome in. What's going on, man?
3: I was just wondering, you know, recognizing Trimble's, you know, great athleticism and basketball skills, how much of his success last year had to do with having Caleb Wilson being the focus of most opponents' defense? And with our lineup, who's going to give that same opportunity?

0: opportunity for Trimble to show everything that he can do by opening up the floor and, you know, having, you know, overplaying people outside of the paint.
1: Well,
0: to let Trimble excel.
1: I love, and Doc, I appreciate the call, and that's a great question. However, I will say he dropped his career high on us without Caleb Wilson. So I don't think that's a necessity for him. Do we have a Caleb Wilson? No. You know what I mean? I love my roster. I love my roster. I really do. Do we have him? No. That kid was a stud.
2: How tall is Caleb Wilson?
1: He was like 6'10". And it's crazy with what he could do. I mean, right. How many times do we say, oh, the next Durant, the next Durant? Like, he kind of fits the bill. Like, I mean, he is a really – I still think he might be the best player to come out of the draft when it's all said and done. Like, he is really good. We don't have that. But I do have data of him beating good teams and playing really well without Caleb Wilson. Because you got to remember, Caleb Wilson didn't play a lot down the stretch, second half of the year. He broke his hand, then tried to come back and broke his other hand. Like, at that point, you're just like, yeah, it's not for me.
2: Yeah. And everybody knows I'm cold by now.
1: Yeah. Like, I'm out, you know. So,
2: We got somebody else holding on?
1: Yeah. We do. Tony, welcome in to 939. What's going on?
3: Hey, how you guys doing? Go Cards. I got a few topics to hit on real quick. First, I want to just, give how the young man is handling this NIL money. You're not hearing really no shenanigans, nobody hitting women, nobody shooting paintball guns. I'm not privy with all the other colleges as what's going on, but I just know I haven't like seen no bottom line. These guys is, I don't think enough credit being given to them. How they respecting this money. They not acting like it is and like they doing the good thing. So, with that being said, I want to say that the Mikael Brown, the Clemson game, that was when he tweaked his back at North Carolina, that Clemson game was probably the only game he ever played in his life where people was watching, like, get him out of here. Get him out.
1: Mm-hmm.
3: I think that spooked, that kind of spooked his daddy. But we got the Kentucky win out of him. That's all we needed. And then last but not least, I've been in a coma since the Cal game. I my whole body just sat down. I couldn't watch practice. I would have been to 2-3 open practice. Like, I'm just coming out of this coma. Like, when you got a quarterback slanging that thing like that, you got to keep him on the sideline. And then when you got a back averaging 10 yards a carry, feed the studs. Like, and this is the third year in a row we had to deal with that. Run the ball. Just run the ball up Stanford. You run the ball up Cal. We control the clock, keep the quarterback on the sideline, and that one receiver that was killing us, we just sitting and lost that game, man. And I ain't worrying about the old misses and stuff. I won't. It's going to be a game to come up. We just, somebody got to get in bronze earth, pound the ball. We got one of the best running back rooms in the nation, and he leans on them. But he forgets them too. I ain't gonna hold y'all up. Go Cards.
1: I appreciate it, man.
2: Appreciate the call. And as I'm listening to him, I feel you. But at the same time, I'm watching Miller Moss, and I'm watching JMU crowd the box, and I'm just remembering, hey, crowd in the box. You can't run against crowded boxes if your quarterback is not confident.
1: Yeah.
2: Or you're not confident in your quarterback.
1: Yeah.
2: I mean, all you could do is, you know, try to play action bomb him, but he had people in his face throwing off his back leg every time.
1: I know.
2: Not every time, but, you know, just like I say, I'm saying every time, I'm exaggerating, obviously, but just the confidence has got to be there, man.
1: No, it does.
2: You can't call any plays. Okay, let's keep it rolling. 939 DeVille.

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1: And here he goes. Brown to the 30. One man chasing him. Brown to the 10. He will catch him. Touchdown. 53 yards for Isaac Brown.
0: It's

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0: candy. I can hear it when you walk, even when you talk. It takes over me. It's like candy.
1: What's wrong with you?
0: Is that not, no, is that not what you were playing?
1: No. It was Tupac.
0: There's a lot of people my age right now.
1: Yeah, no, like, I get it.
0: Turn it up.
1: No, yeah, you were very
0: soulful.
1: Yeah, and you were very confident about that. So I'm like, oh, that must have been a beat that Tupac used.
2: Yeah, I just
1: from somebody else.
2: I just wanted to get out of the way, man. Yeah, he was.
1: Yeah, no, I didn't want to. I mean, or I was like, maybe he's just. This is something he's feeling from his soul right now.
0: He's just freestyling.
1: He's at a park where there's a bunch of young children, and for some reason he's like, candy.
0: That's pretty funny. So take Nick's joke and double it up tenfold. now Rummage is projected on me.
1: Fair enough.
0: That's what you got from that?
1: Yeah, fair enough. I know. Yeah, that's where my mind went. It was terrible. Yeah.
2: Hey, Brooks Holden is in the building.
1: Yeah.
0: What Brooks got going on?
1: He's doing
0: good
1: a little
0: people. Oh. Before we go any further,
1: forget it.
0: Let me give a huge shout out and special thanks to one of the most trusted members of the team. That would be one Kentuckiana Pump Sales for every home, building, business, or municipality. That's pretty funny, Steve. For every home, building, business, or municipality. I'll have to circle back around.
1: Okay.
0: Sorry, Kentuckiana Pump Sales. What happened is Steve made this joke. And I thought I had a good, quick response. And then the joke just got funnier and funnier. And then you want to know what popped into my head, Steve? And I couldn't get it out. And it's there. The old dude from Family Guy.
1: Oh, my God. Oh, I hope they don't find the candy attached to my thighs.
0: Yeah. Oh, no. Once the old man popped into my brain, it was like, yeah, Marcus, you're done. Okay, really quick.
1: Said, you guys want some candy? Marcus, my Uncle Marcus got some candy.
0: He always got it in his pocket.
1: He's got three candy.
0: Listen, okay. This is a side question, but okay. It's in my notes, so I have to ask it. The question came from me scrolling, obviously, and the Manchester City fans mm-hmm. were leaving the game because they were down to Manchester United 3-0.
1: Mm-hmm.
0: The fans were yelling or singing, "Is there a fire drill? Is there a fire drill?"
1: Brutal, dude.
0: It took me a second to realize what the joke was, and it was just all those fans just in the aisleways just filing out. And I was like, now that's a funny trolling fan base
1: yes.
0: joke.
1: What's
0: the trollingest fan base joke you've ever seen?
1: Probably Louisville. What was it? Was it Louisville? Ask Creighton for me, Nick. Was it Louisville that played? Did we not put fans leaving up on the jumbo board at some point?
0: Ooh, at a football game?
1: Yeah. What wasn't that just
0: Kentucky football game?
1: Yes. Yes. Okay. It was the
2: Governor's Cup. Yeah.
1: Yeah. It was the Governor's Cup last year. The basketball game, right?
3: Okay.
1: Yeah, thank you.
2: Okay,
1: so I thought it was last year, and I knew he would know, and it was so last year they did the bye-bye cam, and like it's like all the Kentucky fans leaving,
0: that's pretty funny.
1: And they put it up on the board, and it was like that's pretty. I mean, that's pretty straightforward.
0: Is that your favorite one?
1: I mean,
0: right now, like that, does that one stand out?
1: It's probably up there because it's different when it comes from the universe. Like, it's one thing if we do it, or you know, if Steve Rummage posted, like, look at them all leaving. It's another thing when the university themselves, like, clowns their rival. You know what I mean? And I'm sure. I'm sure under Cal, they've done it to us many times. Thank God.
0: And that means
1: gone.
0: Somebody.
1: Hang
0: somebody
1: on, hang on, real quick. I need 5 seconds just to thank you, okay. Lord, that Calipari's not at Kentucky anymore. Amen. I always every time I bring him up, it brings this pit in my stomach when he, and I'm like, I always give thanks. You always be thankful. You always give thanks for the blessings that the Lord has given you in your life. And one of them is them running Calipari.
0: No.
1: Yeah.
0: You don't thank the Lord for that.
1: Okay.
0: You thank Kentucky fans.
1: Yeah, fair enough. Yeah, I know.
0: That's exactly
1: I'm just I just try to give all credit to God, and I'm just assuming God moved on their hearts
0: praises to
1: on my behalf. Yeah. I'm like,
0: to moving their hearts. I guess,
1: yeah, sometimes
0: I guess
1: the Lord just moves on your behalf, and I guess he did there. So, yeah. But yes, yes. Okay, why? Did you have another one?
0: That was pretty funny. Oh, when they got our boy down at Carolina, or Duke, when they catfished our boy.
1: Oh, Kamari Lance.
0: Yep.
1: Yes.
0: Yep.
1: Oh, that was brutal. That was brutal. I mean, you can't get catfished, especially when your team sucks. Like, and then it's like.
0: You can't get catfished.
1: Like, you know, because you know we were all at that point like, well, that's why you suck. And then you're looking at the coach like, how did you not know he was doing that?
0: I remember this like, you can't be that stupid.
1: He was trying to sneak out the night before.
0: And this is coming from somebody who snuck out all the time.
1: Yeah, right. By the way, Creighton, speaking of Creighton, he did post the full highlights of the Creighton-Louisville first round matchup in Orlando.
0: I knew he was behind that.
1: He did. He posted. It was, I think he made the hype video, actually. It was all Creighton. He made it was Louisville versus Creighton in Orlando. And, I mean, yes, I believe you were on the team.
0: You know, I saw that, and it made me sick to my stomach.
1: I actually had it, and I was had the text. I had it loaded, sending to Marcus, and was going to make a joke. And I was like, I can't do it.
0: Yeah, I didn't have a good sense of humor to that one.
1: I was like, I can't do it. I was like, I can't send it.
0: Yeah, that one.
1: Yeah, because I knew. I was like, dude, he's going to be there. I'm like, and that's going to be one that, like, he's going to send an LOL back to me. But, like, it's going to be like, dang, man. Like that one's really going to bother him for the rest of the night.
0: Okay, here's why. I just got to share this with people. I've shared it a bit with you behind the scenes. I had been playing great leading up to the tournament, right? And I felt like.
1: And you guys didn't think you were getting in. For a bit, right? Wasn't it possible that we were going to. Well, no, but wasn't it possible that we were going to be banned from that tournament, right? I'm not making that up, right?
0: No, you're right about that.
1: Yeah, you guys like got a like, oh, yeah, hey, we're going to get to play now.
0: Steve. And it really, the highlight especially pissed me off.
1: Yeah.
0: Okay, so Steve.
1: I'm sorry, Charles is staring holes through me right now. The white Ray Charles.
0: Steve, let's just say I got into the game and then people uncharacteristically started shooting the ball a lot more.
1: I know.
0: It just, and I was trying to be like the team guy and do other things and, hey, maybe you should just try to rebound a little more and try to just work the ball to get open shot. Like I was trying to be that guy, right?
1: Yeah.
0: And so towards the end of the game, it's getting close and I'm just, or, you know, they're getting a good lead on it. So I just started ducking my head and getting to it, right?
1: Right.
0: So, you know, let's say I scored about, I don't know, 8 points and, you know what I'm saying, in a couple of minutes that, you know, gave us a last cut. So, you know.
1: It was only a four-point game. I didn't realize that. It was like 62-58 was the final score.
0: Yeah, because I cut it late by just diving, going to the basket. Then I get to the locker room. First thing Davenport is saying, where has that been the whole game? and I.
1: You're like, not right now, coach.
0: Yeah, it's one of those moments where I'm just
1: not
0: like,
1: right now.
0: You probably should be talking to some of these other teammates.
1: Yeah.
0: Coach D.
1: Yeah.
0: That's how I felt. But, yo, but still, and then I'm like, I'm diving, and then I get that last charge, and that makes the highlight for me. The last charge at the end of the game.
1: Tony had a good game.
0: He did.
1: He actually had a good game all around, I thought.
0: Who else had a good game? Rodney Buford?
1: Rodney Buford had a really good game, yeah. Yeah.
0: Yeah.
1: for them.
0: And look, on that last play, Steve, I was trying to, you know, jump sideways. But, oh, you know what's funny, too, when I was watching it? You know how you watch those plays and you got your adult eyes now?
1: Yeah.
0: And if you watched it back then, you're like, they're not going to let us win this game.
1: Yeah.
0: They're going to keep them in this game. And on one of those highlights, you remember I said there was a guy and he screamed so primal on one of those and ones.
1: Ooh.
0: And it was like, I didn't feel like it was a great call. But you know how you the other team is getting nice and ones and you got to earn them.
1: Mm-hmm.
0: You know what I'm saying? Like I said, as an adult.
1: Yep. Yep.
0: Fan. I could see that.
1: Yeah, rewatching it, feeling that way. Yeah, I'm totally with you. Yeah,
0: I think I could rewatch it and be like, "Yeah, you weren't going to win that game, Marcus, or you definitely weren't going to cover."
1: Man, now would that have been? Correct me if I'm wrong. Would that have been Maryland in round two, or was that the St. John's round two?
0: Steve, stop effing with me.
1: I'm just asking.
0: Don't do that to me. Like people, y'all. Y'all think me and Steve are friends? Like, you see what he's doing? You see what he's doing? I've confided in him about that being my life-changing moment.
1: Yeah.
0: Anticipated in the second round.
1: Oh, yeah. You'd have been a 20-year NBA vet had you got that second round game.
0: All I needed was my shot at Steve Francis, and I was gone.
1: Here you are with me, living through your son.
0: I was gone. Thank God he made it to the league.
1: Thank God. You needed that. Like, actually, you know what? That we should have bet early on that. Like, yeah, like even club foot and all, we should have bet early. Like, no, God owes this one to Marcus. Like,
0: you owe me one. Yeah, I'm like, son, do you know you're wreaking all the good karma that was sacrificed upon me?
1: He's going to make it. He's going to be all right.
0: Like, yeah. Ain't no way you were supposed to be at my house and then 3 days later be in the playoffs on the Bears roster.
1: That's just unreal. In the floor. Sleeping in the floor.
0: Sleeping on the floor.
1: Yeah. Oh, here
0: I am. And we had our first drink together.
1: How about that, dude? That's fantastic, man.
0: And then he calls me and says, yeah, you ready to go to Chicago? I'm like, what you got, a meeting?
1: Yeah.
0: A player's union meeting? He's like, no, they're picking me up. I was like, what? What have you been doing?
1: Yeah, I'm just hanging out with you.
0: I'm in pretty good shape.
1: I said,
0: the other day, you said you didn't know if you were in great shape.
1: Yeah.
0: Yeah.
1: Well, that was bull crap. I'm looking, man. I've kind of neglected the text line today, just a touch.
0: I'm listening.
1: Let's see. We got a few. Gosh, man, so many.
0: I can't imagine how much money people lost on that game. Golly.
1: Yeah, a lot of people talking about Cal. Yeah, somebody said he just triggered my Cal PTSD. Which hotels are fans staying at in Nashville? That's a great question. I don't really know.
0: I've seen some stuff released by the school. I think I've seen something released by
1: right.
0: Joey, shout out Joey Wagner.
1: Oh, okay. Yeah, getting it together.
0: Or a couple of events. So yeah, I'm sure there'll be plenty of options. In Nashville.
1: Yep. Let's see. We got. Okay. We do play UNC twice. We play UNC twice.
0: Okay.
1: Yeah. So that's what's coming in from the text line there. Let's see.
0: Okay, Seth.
1: Somebody said, first thing PK. I'm getting back on to the. They said first thing PK asked Trimble is what's Jordan like? What do you think about that? How's the
0: Michael Jordan?
1: Yeah. Did you or did you not get to meet Michael Jordan? that's the first.
0: Are you trolling me again, Steve?
1: No, that's actually a great story. So that wouldn't be a trolling. That's you.
0: Are you trolling me, Steve?
1: No, that's you.
0: Hey, Nikki.
1: Nick went to the bathroom a while ago. I've got a guest outside at the door that's trying to get in. I was going to bring in. I can't go to break. Nothing. Yeah. Nick's taking a dump right now. Yeah.
0: That's
1: at 11:20.
0: One of those you just want to sit. And
1: yeah.
0: We pull out of the show early so he can have time to get right for Sweeney.
1: I've got to look at my guest right now who we're going to have a guy, Darius Pegues, which by the way, he's 6'10" walking in here, which is, I mean, it's just fascinating that he's at the door. And I'm looking at him right now, and
0: if you want to answer,
1: and it's fantastic.
0: I can tell the Michael Jordan story if you want to go grab.
1: Okay, all right, I got you.
0: Okay, yeah, you can get that.

0: So, good people, Michael Jordan, we're getting ready to play Georgetown up in D.C. This is when Jordan was with the Wizards. This is when I'm, of course, trying to get to the league. Jordan's walking through at the Wizards facility. He's very, very clean looking, too. He definitely had an aura around him. So he walks in. We're in a good warm-up line, getting lathered up for a good practice. Like I said, we're about to play Georgetown. And then guys just started running out of the line to go shake his hand. And then Vince Taylor, our coach, who's assistant coach now with Nolan at TSU, Vince was like, hey, man, you mind if we get you for a second? Because they played each other. He was at Duke and Jordan was at Carolina. And he was like, you want to talk to my kids for a couple seconds? Or the guys for a second? Jordan was like, hell nah, man. After the way you did my boys. Because, of course, that North Carolina game that is the soundtrack of the show, that North Carolina game is it was like the year, right? I'm pretty sure. But I was so angry that guys ran out of practice to go run over there to shake his hand. And I was like, he's still trying to play. I'm like, get to the league and then shake his hand. Get in the league and get into the starting lineup, then shake his hand. I was so angry. I was just shaking my head. And I remember Rashad Brooks. He's like, are you stupid? He's like, that's Michael Jordan. Are you stupid? I'm like, man, we practicing. So, yeah, needless to say, he was mad at me. I was mad at the teammate. Then we end up, I'm pretty sure we end up losing to Georgetown in the Capitol, or I forget what the name of that, the gym was in D.C. But it was the one where they played at, the pro team played at. So, yeah, that was the dealings with the Michael Where is Steve? So did Steve look? So did Steve decide that takes 15 seconds? I've been talking about Michael Jordan for 2-3 minutes.
1: Well, I had to leave the board, so sorry. I wasn't here to go get him. I apologize.
0: Nobody's care. I was trying to talk to you.
1: I know. I'm sorry. I had to run to the bathroom. I'm sorry. But yeah, no. Steve is letting our guests in that are going to be joining us around 11:30. So, but I'm back. I'll chat with you. What are your thoughts on MJ? Okay, wait. Is this thing that I saw about like MJ defenders? Where you at? And it was talking about his early exits in the playoffs.
0: No, this was more Louisville basketball team centric.
1: Oh, okay, I apologize.
0: Quick story. I was just mad that everybody jumped out of practice to run over there and fan out on them. Because I'm like, we're in the middle of practice. And he was still playing. So I felt like I'm not fanning him. I'm going to guard him. You know what I'm saying?
1: I feel like MJ would have respected that.
0: You hear all those stories about him just saying, yeah, you got my shoes on. And then just dominate him. It's like, I'm not doing that. I'm not wearing Jordans. You know what I'm saying? If I make it to the league, are you crazy? Not wearing... I'll get some Adidas unsponsored shell toe all stars. If that's the only thing that was available to me before I wear another NBA player's shoes,
1: I'd rock some old Converse, some ponies.
0: I would get the most off brand shoes from China, and I'd order 100,000 of them or however many. I'd order 1,000 of them and get them and get my own logo stitching to them. I'm not wearing another man's shoes.
1: I respect that.
0: I think I wore a couple jerseys at my time, but I felt icky about those.
1: Okay. I feel weird wearing another person's jersey, especially now that I'm like in my 30s. I feel like it's okay if you wear a jersey of a player that's older than you. This is just a me thing. I don't know why. I don't really love the idea of wearing a jersey of a current player or a player especially a player younger than you.
0: I don't have a problem with throwbacks.
1: No, but that's what, I mean, you can wear the team jersey, but just the generic jersey. That's fine. But
0: right.
1: No names. Yeah. Like I would feel.
0: Don't mind the names.
1: That's what I'm saying. I would feel weird wearing a, you know, as a Jets fan, wearing a Breece Hall jersey.
0: Maybe.
1: Or maybe. Geno Smith jersey. I'd feel weird about that, but I'd have no problem rocking a Joe Namath jersey.
0: Maybe if they gave it to me.
1: Or Vinny Testaverde or something.
0: Maybe if they gave it to me.
1: Yeah. Yeah. Yeah. I'm okay with that.
0: If I had a backstory. You know, maybe we exchange jerseys after at a game or something. Maybe that one is more fun because I got a backstory to it.
1: That's totally true. Yeah, okay. But also, if you're exchanging jerseys with somebody, that means that you were a player. I just feel weird wearing a 20-year-old's name on my back. Like, hey, I'm a fan of yours. I support the team. All that jazz. But I just... It's just weird. But if you're wearing a jersey of somebody that when you were a kid, and you were a kid, and they were like a childhood hero or something.
0: Maybe I would. I'm sure there is a college player or two that could win me over to just have fun rocking a jersey.
1: Oh, yeah. Like, I'd wear...
0: If Keen Holtz gets me to the playoffs...
1: I think I had like a Teddy Bridgewater T-shirt when I was in college or something like that. Yeah, like that's yeah. But I don't know. I just feel weird as an adult man wearing essentially a kid's name on my back.
0: Maybe I just feel like if they're in my competitive realm, like if they're within, you know, 10 years above me, 10 years behind me, that's like in a competitive basketball window. And maybe that's my only X out.
1: I feel like 10 years. 8 years. 10 years, I think, is good. I think 10 years is good because then they were older than you. It could be deemed like a throwback, and it also shows like ball knowledge. That no, I've been a fan of this program for a while. Like I'll just use an example. I think it'd be weird for me to wear. Maybe an Igor Shesterkin jersey for the Rangers, a current player or something. But the fact if I rock a Mike Richter jersey when I was a kid, that's ball knowledge. It's like, oh, okay, you've been a fan of the Rangers since...
0: You can rock a throwback to a playoff game.
1: Yeah, right.
0: With no problem.
1: Right.
0: And that's an attention grabber.
1: The only other thing I can think of, and maybe I'm just making excuses, if you have an obscure... fan favorite jersey.
0: I can rock a Cameron Maven jersey.
1: Yeah, yeah, that'd be good. Okay, I feel like I could rock a Danilo Gallinari jersey for the Knicks. But and maybe now that he's retired, maybe a Carmelo Anthony. But it would have been a little weird.
0: He's right outside of my window. Or he might be just inside the window. How old is Carmelo Anthony, really quick?
1: I want to say he's like 39, but I'm not sure.
0: Oh, no, yeah, we can't. Yeah, we can't do that.
1: Let me see. Carmelo Anthony. Let me see.
0: LeBron's 40, he's got to be close.
1: He is.
0: LeBron's 41.
1: Oh, he's 42. Yeah, he's 42.
0: Okay.
1: Yeah, that makes sense. He was a freshman in college.
0: For a year.
1: Yeah. Yep.
0: Okay, I'll tell you what. We'll let Steve get set up, take his last commercial break. Keep it rolling, 9th & 9th DeVille.
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1: man,
0: I want you to introduce your guest and captain the ship.
1: Yeah, I will. And, of course, you can bounce in anytime you want there. Listen, the aesthetics of that park is, my man went out to the park. You got a little wind blowing into the microphone, but it's okay. Listen, I'm enjoying the

0: There you go.
1: I think I got to turn my back to the
0: perfect. The perfect. But it is good, and I'm glad you got outside. Yeah. So, anyways, let's get to it, man, because I want to make sure we maximize time here, because you know we love something about this show we do is I tell everybody all the time, like, hey, we're a Louisville basketball, Louisville football, Louisville sports show, but we're also a City of Louisville show, and that's something that we pride ourselves on is just the area and everything. And with me today, I've got a local story, okay, and somebody that I've got to know here a lot recently, and got a lot of respect for, and a lot of things they're doing. So, Coach AD is with me today, man.
2: Hey, boss.
0: Yeah, what's going on, my man?
2: Man, everything's great under the sun and above it.
0: That's what we like to hear, man. So, listen, I don't want to waste any time today. I'll have to get you back in here sometime when we can really just chop it up about sports and basketball and the NBA and everything, man. We'll do it all, you know. But today, I really want to get across kind of what you're doing and where you came from and what you're trying to put together now. And just because I think it's just a fantastic, fantastic story. I mean, it's a comeback story for sure. Everybody enjoys that, right? Like, everybody enjoys that. I mean, my guy and Marcus, he said he did. He knows who you are. You know what I'm saying? Like, he knows who you are. So, yeah, but it's
1: picked up my spirits a little bit after talking about Creighton.
0: Yeah, right. Yeah, yeah. Sorry. Yeah. We drank before you came in. We were talking a little bit about one of his tourney losses. So I was like, hey, you know, my bad. But seriously, man, just kind of let everybody know what you got going on, man.
2: Man, what's up, great world, man? First of all, it's an honor to be on the show. I appreciate you for having me. I go by Coach AD. My government is Adarius Pegues Sr., originally from Fayetteville, North Carolina. I moved up to Louisville like my freshman year in high school. Mm-hmm. I moved up here to live with my dad. My dad retired military here. I have a basketball family, but I'm the first generational professional basketball athlete in my family. My story is that I got kicked out of Moore High School like my freshman year, and I was sent to Louisville Butchel High School, and that's where my story began. Yeah. There's a guy named Officer Lampkins. He was actually the head of all U of L sports, everything.
1: Yes.
2: University mm-hmm. of Louisville.
0: Oh yeah,
1: I know him well.
0: yeah.
2: And the assistant principal there at the time, Robert Reed, like the first day, as soon as I walked in the door through the metal detector, he grabbed me by the arm. 6'8" guy. He got a very massive stature. He's a assistant principal for Butler High School right now. Mm-hmm. He grabbed me by my arm and was like, dude, what are you doing here?
0: Yeah.
2: First thing he ever said to me, you know, he just took me on his wing, and he knew that I liked the passion for basketball. So after lunch, he'll move the tables. They had a gym in there,
0: yeah.
2: And we were hooping. I'm just destroying people. And he's like, man, who's this kid? So he called Officer Lampkins. Officer Lampkins came in, see me. And at that time, Coach Taylor, who was on the staff at the University of Louisville.
0: Yeah, Vince.
2: He came down.
0: Talk about him. Yeah, we know Vince Taylor.
2: Yeah, he came down with good old Wiley Brown, Francisco Garcia, Tyquan Dean. It was posed as something, you know, we're going to go speak to the school, but they were really wanted to introduce them for me. And mm-hmm. that's where it all began, you know. We formed a relationship. You know, I started getting recruited out of by University of Louisville, out of Butchel High School, before I've ever stepped foot on the floor playing organized basketball. But from there, I went on to Western High School, mm-hmm. and my first year ever playing, I was a top 100 player. First year ever picking up the ball.
0: Yeah.
2: I don't know how it happened, call it magic, call it God, mm-hmm. but I ended up starting on the side of O.J. Mayo and Bill Walker for D1 Greyhounds. I was featured as the only kid from Kentucky in 2005 to attend the ABCD camp. You know, that's where LeBron was found.
0: Oh, yeah.
2: And, man, just hearing the legacy and the history from there. And after that, you know, the beginning just lifted off, you know. But, you know, my story counted with adversity, you know.
0: Mm.
2: And that's what I'm teaching now. You know, I have a book called the EWIMF Manual, Everything Works in My Favor. And it's not a motivational book. This is a mindset operating system.
0: It's really good.
2: Yeah. And the reason why I just pitched that in right there, because it's from lived experience. You know, because while I was at the top, you know, at the top of the top, number one junior in Kentucky, top 10 centers. And mind you, this is back when there were still centers. Number one was Greg Oden.
0: Yep. Oh, yeah.
2: Number one was Greg Oden. Yeah. I squeezed in number 10 somehow in my first year. But, you know, the story turns when, you know, I tore my ACL in practice a week before the first game. I had just dropped 40 on Nelson County in a scrimmage. And it's funny how I got

0: And this season, we happened to go to the Sweet 16.
1: Yep, it was a good team.
0: A great team.
1: Really good team, yeah.
0: You know, we beat Kawhi Leonard at San Diego State. Mm-hmm. My friend, teammate Ty Rogers won an ESPY off a last-second shot.
1: Yeah.
0: And it was 5 seconds to beat Drake. Yep. That was on my birthday. And, you know, got a chance to I was never envious. I was happy. You know, even though these things happened to me, you know, I was still clocking the value from this, you know, from these opportunities, and being able to say that I was a part of a team who went to a Sweet 16 against UCLA, Russell Westbrook, Kevin Love. It was magical.
1: Yeah.
0: It was a magical time, you know, but this is where, you know, these college, you know, the college transition now you got the transfer portal.
1: It's a whole different beast, man.
0: It's a whole different beast.
1: Yeah, yeah. It really is. And so from there, I mean, to, you know, once that happens, I know you ended up a couple more places.
0: Right.
1: Right?
0: Yeah.
1: After that.
0: Played at Tarleton State with the great Lon Reisman recruited Dennis Rodman.
1: Yep.
0: So that was a great bounce back. And then I finished up at Campbellsville University with Keith Atkins.
1: Okay. Okay. And you know, I know you talk about this openly. So you end up homeless at one point.
0: Correct.
1: Right.
0: Correct.
1: And I mean, there's, unfortunately, some don't bounce back from that.
0: Correct.
1: Right. You know, if you could just kind of, again, I know you speak about this publicly other places. So, I mean, but for the people that don't know, you know, kind of how that came about and where you came from with that.
0: I'm a huge advocate for athletic mental health, and I think it's something that's understudied and under, you know, touched. Whenever your identity is attached to your performance, and you're no longer able to perform to that identity, you go through an identity crisis.
1: Major.
0: You know, so by me, I took a trip to NC State, actually played in front of the Rutgers coach. They all wanted to sign me, but they wanted a player who could come play right away. But fortunately, I had to sit out a year. I was just a Division I player. And within that time, if you could believe it, I had 63 credit hours, but I became homeless. You know, I was sleeping in my car. It was wintertime, man.
1: Yeah.
0: Somebody had broken my car. The winter was out. I had to put a towel in the window, and it rained, and it froze over and created a window for me.
1: Yeah, you know,
0: making $10.25 at Renaissance Center while, you know, I'm not envious, but I see my friends Courtney Lee going to the finals with Orlando, with Dwight Howard, and I'm seeing my guys AJ Slaughter playing in the EuroLeague, and I'm like, man, I'm carrying furniture right now?
1: Gosh. Marcus and myself, we talk about that before, about how sometimes how hard it is. We mentioned it before when you say, that's my peer.
0: Right.
1: I bested him many times. Right. You know what I mean? Right. And here he's in the league, and this is what I'm doing.
0: Right.
1: Like, yeah, that's tough.
0: It's very tough. You know, like, my MBA was at Parkland Boys and Girls Community Center, and down there in Cecil and Greenwood, where I'm playing against all the hardest nosed basketball players in the neighborhood, and they kept me on my toes, they kept me in shape, and I just kept believing. You know, I would be in there playing as if I was in the NBA. So there was a time where my good friend Tyrone Brazelton called me. He was like, "Hey man, we're going to a tournament in Memphis. And we want you to come down, because mind you, these still my brothers. You go to Sweet 16 with some people.
1: 100%.
0: Them's your brothers.
1: For life.
0: So we went down there, you know. I just so happened to open up a can of whoop, you know what, on a few players. We played a team against Thaddeus Young. We played Penny Hardaway. So when we came back, you know, Stephon Pettigrew, some of my teammates, was talking to Ray Harper, the then West Kentucky coach. He's like, "Hey, man. Hey, AD's still alive." he could do his thing. So I remember they left, and I'm sitting at Renaissance Center at my desk, like thinking about, man, my guys just pulled off living nice, and I got to come back to this reality. At 5 seconds after that thought, I get a phone call. It was Ray Harper. He was like, "AD, man, you want to play basketball? What you doing?" I'm like, "Yeah, I want to play." So he sent me to Tarleton State University, D1 now, then D2.
1: Yep.
0: With Lon Reisman, I took a visit up there. Like, I played like 15 minutes, and Lon Reisman shut it down. He's like, "We want to sign you." And it put me on track, and it just, you know, ascended me to an 8-year professional career.
1: Yeah.
0: You know, I got a chance to be the co-captain for the Uganda national team.
1: That's the next thing I was going to ask you, kind of your family tradition. And now, I'll let you talk about it, but now, you know, what you've done even with the Uganda national team.
0: Yeah, so like a lot of people don't know, my most important basketball would have never been seen by people here in America.
1: Yeah.
0: They would never understand. I'm going to say never. Up to

0: this date, they would never understand my impact on the game of basketball. By me playing with the Uganda national team, like, I stepped off the plane, had one practice with this team, and we played in the Zone 5 AfroBasket qualifiers, and I led them to a silver medal. Now, mind you, the Uganda national team, I love it, but when I asked them, I was like, what's the MO of this team? They were a team that always get bullied. They would never win. They'll show up, but they didn't have the lux to the face teams like Nigeria.
1: Yeah.
0: Senegal with Gorgui Dang.
1: I was gonna say, yeah, you know, yeah.
0: These are great. So my first trip up there, we won a silver medal, and I sent them to their first ever AfroBasket, which, you know, gave me dual citizenship, which allowed my children to have dual citizenship.
1: Yeah.
0: So I was able to broker a deal for my son and my daughter to play for the junior national team.
1: Yep.
0: So now I know it's an official record that there's never been a father-son daughter to play in the same national team at a large federation and national basketball association tournament. So we broke history there. I did my research. I fact-checked. Now, I'm still in the midst of fact-checking this, but I think we might be the first in the world. Doing this. And my daughter's on her way back right now from Ivory Coast.
1: I was going to say, she was just there, right? Cool. Yeah, yeah. And that was, I was keeping up with that and kind of seeing, you
2: did
1: know.
2: Did you say Ivory Coast or Coupe d'Ivoire?
0: Coupe d'Ivoire. Excuse me.
1: Yeah, yeah. Marcus is very, Marcus is a military guy, Brad as well, and he played overseas. So we joke about overseas. Yeah. Everything is. It's not here. It's in Canada. It's overseas. Right. Everything's overseas. Yeah, we just okay. But you know, let's get into what you're doing now.
0: Okay.
1: Because now you have, like you mentioned it. I mean, you've got two children that are fantastic at basketball. One is lucky enough to get to sit under my tutelage now, which is going to make him just incredible.
0: go dog.
1: Yeah, go dog. Thank you. I appreciate that. Man, you're doing some great stuff now too. And that is, if nothing else, man, I wanted people to hear, because when you were kind of explaining to me, I'm like, man, people need to know this.
0: Right.
1: Like, oh my gosh, man, you're from right here.
0: Right.
1: But now, what are you doing?
0: All right, so right now, it's a passion of mine. It's by me have walking through the valley of the shadow of death and making it. Some people say they got it out the mud. I got it out the quicksand, you know.
1: Yeah.
0: So I just want to teach people. Now, the University of Scranton in Pennsylvania had a study that shows that people who set their goals at the beginning of the year versus the amount of people that actually achieve their goals at the end of the year. And once I found out that only 8% of people live to achieve their goals, I'm a numbers guy.
1: Yeah.
0: I'm a nerd. I'm a geek. You know, I represented myself 8 years as my own agent. So when you like in that mindset, you think deeper. Yeah. So I thought, like, wow, man, that's a staggering 92%.
1: The Bible uses numbers like that too. So that's not the worst thing to use. That's fantastic.
0: Exactly.
1: Yeah.
0: So when I figure out that 92% of people fail, first of all, I took it easier on myself.
1: Yeah.
0: You know, and a lot of people need to understand these numbers. So what I did was I created the EWIMF philosophy. And EWIMF stands for Everything Works in My Favor. I believe it so much I got it tatted on my knuckles. And it's the one phrase that I kept saying to myself when I was homeless, when I was in these neighborhoods trying to keep myself in shape. Yeah. And it really propelled me to that. So I just turned that philosophy into a lived experience book. And what I also did was I created the 8% Academy. So I just wanted to keep that number with me.
1: Sure.
0: And I've spoken at FIBA events in Kigali, Rwanda for the youth boys and girls AfroBasket. I spoke here at the University of Louisville at Gaines Hall. You know, I got a partnership with the U.S. Marine Corps with the aid program. Athletes are proving diligently. We've helped over 400 people. I've partnership with Jimmy John's and Kroger's where we fed over 200 kids with our food drive. So this is what I'm doing right now. And my main source besides my literature is just speaking to athletes.
1: Yeah.
0: Athletic organization, schools, and businesses, just showing them how to turn adversity into fuel for success.
1: You've been incredible, but now is where I want you to get really selfish, because we need to know where, if somebody wanted to have you speak to their team, somebody wanted to have you, whatever that is, where would they find that?
0: Well, you can always email me at bookcoachad at outlook.com. That's BOOKCOACHAD. That's D as in dog, at outlook.com. I also have a website, CoachADTheGreat.com. And I'm also Coach AD the Great on all social media platforms.
1: Coach AD the Great all across the board.
0: Yes, sir.
1: Okay, okay, yeah.
2: Any underscores?
0: No underscores, straight through.
1: That's perfect.
0: Straight through.
1: Okay. That's perfect, man, because, yeah. Well, Marcus, I mean, I know we don't have a ton of time, but you got to take a lot of that in. And when I met Coach AD, I was like, I you got to meet Marcus. Like, cause I was just like, okay, just listening to, you know, and I think now you listen to him and you go, oh, okay, I would see why you say that. Yeah, just some of the things you took in there, man.
2: No, just listen, I could relate to the story. Mm-hmm. So it was a lot of me just shaking my head. Like, I feel you.
1: Yeah.
2: So yeah, I'm just glad you, like I said, get a chance, abuse this platform, get your story out as much as you can. Yeah. You know, like I said, if there's anything we can ever do, if you got any events coming up, you want us to shout out, listen, do not hesitate to just drop a line and we'll help you out wherever we can.
1: Is there a place that somebody can get a copy of your manual, of the EWIMF?
0: Well, if you so happen to catch me in the city, I'm giving away my first 100 physical copies for free, but okay, I'm only doing that while I'm interviewing people on campuses. But
1: yes,
0: if you want to register for one of my pre-orders, I'm doing a more exclusive drop. You can just hit my email at bookcoachad.com, and we'll get you registered for the pre-drop of the book.
1: It's really, this is almost written like a devotional.
0: Yeah.
1: Like, I love it. I sometimes you get literature and somebody will send it to you and you'll go, okay, and I'll read over it, you know, and I'm like, oh, yeah, that's good. You know, this was, well, first off, you know, I have, I'm turning 40. Right. So I'm like, I've got this whole thing. Look, I'm down.
0: We're turning 40.
1: Okay, we're turning 40, right? Okay, so I've got this whole thing. We're like, now I'm down 65 pounds. And I'm like, okay, I've got to take it to the next level. Just, you know, former athlete, just kind of, okay, I've got to get back right. I've got to do this. Right. And like, I was reading this and I'm like, my God, like, this is speaking to me, you know, some of the things where I was like, okay, no, this is the real deal, man. So listen, man, I appreciate you taking some time to come in here and just Definitely. Chat with us, man. Listen, he's got a great setup too. I mean, we got a video guy in here, we've got the live streams. I told him, I said, no, trust me, you're good. Yeah, we're I told him, I said, UofL comes in here and they'll straddle you for a shot. Like, it's not a, but man, I really do appreciate you coming in.
0: Man, can I just say one more thing about the book?
1: Please do.
0: What's so special about this book? This is not a 355 page reader.
1: Right.
0: This book is a manual, a field yes. manual, kind of like a military field manual.
1: Yes.
0: It's easy to digest. It's a 5-minute read. And I just want to just read this chapter 6, which is like,
1: please go ahead.
0: Real quick.
1: Absolutely.
0: It's like one page.
1: Yep. I love
0: chapter
1: it.
0: 6, identity shift. You are not trying to become successful. You are becoming the type of person who produces success. Identity drives behavior. If you see yourself as disciplined, consistent, accountable, your actions will follow. Change identity, not just effort.
1: It's fantastic, man. And that works. And that's what I'm saying. And that's how this entire thing is written. And it really jumps off the page that it meant something.
0: Correct.
1: And that's why it speaks to people when they read it.
0: Correct.
1: 100%. So, Coach AD, man, thank you. I appreciate you, man.
0: Thank you
1: for coming in, man. And we're glad to have you, and we'll have you again, man, for right, sure.
0: Thank you.
2: Okay, Nicky, go ahead and hit it.
1: All right, Nick. What you got over there? After we just had this great talk, and now Nick's like, we got fart jokes and all kinds of other debauchery.
3: No, that was good stuff, man. Yeah. And, it's going to be kind of tough to follow that up. But, no, we got C.L. Brown joining us, a Tuesday regular.
1: Oh, yeah.
3: Going to play a little fill-in-the-blank. Got some Brown sound from the luncheon yesterday. I got some Pate sound about IU that I think is a little interesting. So,
1: I got you.
3: Brandon Walker on UK as well. Sorry.
1: Fantastic. Yeah. I love it.
3: Brandon Walker?
1: Of course, I like Brandon Walker now. Now we're getting all that stuff. So, no, listen, it'll be good, man. We'll get back in here tomorrow, and we'll look, we're one day closer, man. The season's rolling around, so it's that time.
2: You definitely said it best. One step closer, one day closer. Keep it locked, 93.9 Ville.

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8: 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And now, it's Rich Eisen.
9: Well, hey, everybody. Welcome to this edition of the Rich Eisen Show. 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We say hello to everybody out there. 844-204-RICH, number to dial. Drew Brees on the program. Ramona Shelburne is going to join us to see what's going on down the street at the Lakers headquarters, just to see if somehow, some way, Logan Roy stopped by. we're gonna check in on what's going on with the sale of the Los Angeles Lakers.
11: You are not serious people.
9: Correct. I mean, it seems like an episode of Succession is happening down the street. We're gonna check in on all of that. And then there's you, for you to check in with us, 844-204-RICH, number to dial. Tons of injuries already happening in the National Football League, no doubt affecting your fantasy league if you went ahead and started drafting already. So we're going to keep an eye on that. Chris Brockman's got a news update later. We've got an Overreaction Monday on a Tuesday segment, the Overreaction Monday pod out there for everybody to take in. Chris and I recorded it before yesterday's program, sitting there on our YouTube channel, youtube.com/Rich Eisen Show, or however you get your podcasts. All 3 hours of this show can be made, is made available that way too. RichEisenShop.com for things like this mug and t-shirts and hats and all that other good stuff. How are you, Chris? Good
12: Rich,
9: to see
12: I'm
9: you,
12: great.
9: Brockman.
12: What's up, man? How's it going?
9: Mike Del Tufo, good to see you, man.
13: Good morning.
9: You're wearing your Dodger hat today.
13: Yeah.
9: Did you get that from Kyle Tucker?
13: No.
9: He has no idea what to refer to. Such a diehard Dodger fan.
13: I saw what happened. Okay. He wasn't good last
9: night. Okay.
12: He wasn't good.
9: Yeah. Well, I mean, unfortunately for Kyle and Dodger fans, that's an evergreen comment these days. Good to see you over there, TJ Jefferson. What's going on, brother?
14: You know, I don't watch Succession, as I told you guys, but the amount of Succession clips that have just been in my social media feed yesterday, I feel like I've got first 2.5 seasons covered.
9: I'm jealous that you have yet to start.
14: Yeah, but I haven't.
9: I remember watching Succession for the first time with Susie, and the two of us, as soon as it was over, that we watched it from jump. Mm-hmm. First episode, first, you know, season. Yeah. And we're like, why should we continue watching this? These people are all horrible people.
14: That was my thought. That's why.
9: Like, why in the world? Why should I be interested? No, you know what? We'll give it one more time. And then next episode, they were equally as horrible. We're like, I don't get this. We don't understand it. Well, just one last chance. And then episode 3 launched like a rocket ship and then just kept going until it left the atmosphere and the entire solar system. It's that good.
14: It's good.
9: At any rate, good to see everybody out there today.
12: What up?
9: You know what? There's a bunch of signings that have happened as well. We're going to hit on all that throughout the program. But every single year, as you know, teams that made the playoffs the year before, for whatever reason, regress, get the injury bug that hits them, and on average, 4 to 6 new playoff teams a year. Sometimes the entire playoff field from the year before that comes back in the National Football League the following year, half of it switches, half of it changes. So we decided, you know what, to heck with it. And maybe it should light a phone line up or not. 844-204-RICH, number to dial. Chris, TJ, and I have each taken our best stab, thrown a dart at a board like Ted Lasso. But we might hit a bullseye. Spoiler alert. Or we might miss. Don't know. Best guess. One team in each conference who's going to make it after having missed it the year before.

0: and which team it will replace. Because you can't just say, oh, I think this team's going to make the playoffs, when they would supplant somebody that made it from the year before.
1: Right.
0: Okay. Christopher Brockman, what do you have over there?
1: All right,
0: and I'll just say this. I decided, since you know how I feel about the Chiefs.
1: Sure.
0: Everybody also knows how I feel about the Cowboys. I'm just going to say right off the bat, I didn't choose either one of them.
1: Okay.
0: Because
1: wow.
0: I decided.
1: Shocker.
0: I know that because I didn't want to be accused of the usual. And of course, everybody who's now listening to Overreaction Monday, let's talk about Aaron Donald every single week. I'm assuming these are the Niner fans that are in our comment section. They are. The word glaze has been used a lot. I don't think they mean Jay Glazer's nickname either. Trust me, for all of you fans who think that I am a passionate Rams fan now.
1: Passionate Rams.
0: Trust me, I'd put them back in three times over if I could, because that's just the way I feel about them.
1: They're the one and two all and right. three seeds.
0: But you know the drill.
1: Okay,
0: I'm assuming, plus I assumed if I chose the Cowboys, then TJ would have. I've been told by Mike Hoskins, who received all of our information, our guesses,
1: yep.
0: says there's a lot of variety.
2: Oh, variety.
0: So that
1: spice
0: means
1: life.
0: It is like that.
1: It.
0: So, Mike, can you provide us with whatever theme music you so choose.
1: Mm.
0: Chris, you're going to go first with somebody in the American Football Conference
1: okay.
0: that's in and then out.
1: You want me to go in first or out first?
0: I think you need to, whatever you want to do.
1: I'm going to go out first. And I'm going the Houston Texans.
0: Wow.
1: Ooh. I am out on CJ Stroud.
0: Yeah.
1: I think that he is playing for his contract future. And I don't see it. Yeah, the defense is awesome, but I'm not sure the offense is going to be able to keep up. And I like one team to come out of that division to make the playoffs, and that's Jacksonville, but they made it last year.
0: Okay.
1: And the team that's in, I'm going to say the Cincinnati Bengals are in this
0: okay.
1: year. I like the offense to stay healthy and put up all the points that we've expected. And I like the defense to be slightly above terrible.
0: Okay.
1: And that's going to be good enough to get to 10 wins and make the playoffs.
0: So the Texans were a wild card team last year.
1: Yeah.
0: They're out, replaced in the wild card by the Bengals. Do you think they win their division?
1: I think the Bengals are a wild card.
0: Got it. Very good. Thank you so much. TJ, I highly disagree with your Houston Texans take. Just a little pushback. That's your opinion, and I appreciate it.
1: Sure.
0: Their defense is so damn good.
1: It is.
0: And
1: not saying it's not.
0: I like the Montgomery signing. I think the running game is going to be better than it was last year. And then I'm assuming Tank Dell comes back. The rookies that they drafted last year are going to be better at the receiver position. Nico Collins is one of the best when healthy. And I think Stroud plays well enough for them to make the
1: This playoffs. Is a don't pass bet on Stroud.
0: Understood. TJ Jefferson.
3: Yes, sir.
0: Team out in the American Football Conference that was in the playoffs last year.
3: Team out. You know, it's funny you were saying about worrying about people getting on you. Well, you got to understand, no matter what we say, someone's going to get mad at
0: us. Thank you for that.
1: That's
3: so,
1: true.
3: And that's fine.
1: That's true.
3: The team I'm picking to be out, I'm not picking them to be out, Chris, based upon anything that they've done bad. It's just that someone else got better. So the team that I'm saying is out are our neighbors, Los Angeles Chargers.
1: Oh.
0: Whoa.
3: Look, I understand what they've done. We got the offensive line is fortified. I know Mike is in there. Mike McDaniel's in there.
0: Yeah.
3: And I love Omarion Hampton. He won me my fantasy league last year. And Herbert, you know, he is Justin Herbert, right? But I just don't think they have it this year because of the team I'm putting in.
0: Chiefs?
3: Number 15 is that man,
0: right? Yeah, I know that.
3: Number 15 is that man. And until someone else, you know, Ric Flair famously says to be the man, you got to beat the man.
1: Woo!
3: Until somebody takes that title of best quarterback in the world away from 15, that means they're always viable. That means they're always in the game and they always got a chance. And as long as he stays healthy, the Chiefs are going to chief, man. So
0: I'm with you on that, obviously. Do the Chiefs win the division or supplant the Chargers as a wild card team behind the Broncos?
3: Ooh, now that brings me to the Broncos, right? Because I think they're really good. I don't know that they overtake the Broncos.
0: Okay, thank you.
3: They do make the playoffs.
0: Good to know. All right, here's my AFC team. And this is under the category of I need to see it.
3: Well,
0: I need to see it first. And I think they've got good enough players to make me eat crow. How does that sound?
3: Ooh.
0: But if I had to choose, I think the Steelers miss it.
3: Mm-hmm.
0: I think there's a lot of change.

0: is, even though McCarthy and Rodgers are on the same page. And they did add some explosiveness. They could be better. They could actually be better and make a run. But I just think there's a difficulty here and a bar that's raised. And they damn near almost missed it last year, as we all know.
1: Yeah.
0: And the team that did just miss it last year, I think, gets back in. I'm very excited about what Jesse Minter is bringing to the Ravens.
1: Okay.
0: And I'm very excited about the new offensive coordinator that comes from the Ben Johnson system and what he can do for Lamar. I'm also thinking that the Ravens defense with Minter there is going to get plussed up. And the run game, you know how I feel about Yolani, your Penn Stater that got drafted. I think the run game's going to be better. I think the offense is going to be more dynamic. I think Lamar is going to have a great year. And I think the Ravens are back in it. So
1: okay,
0: that's where I'm going in the AFC. But you know I'm a big Steeler honk. I just think it's – we talk about them all the time on this show. I just need to kind of see it first before I believe it.
2: Yeah, I'm going to take the Ravens to win the – in the North.
0: Okay.
2: I'm with you there.
0: All right. Now it's time for the NFC. By the way, 844-204-RICH, number to dial, have any opinion on what we're saying. And you call in with somebody in and somebody out, too. And we'll give our opinion on top of it. Chris, the National Football Conference team that is out.
2: Let's go.
0: And replaced by... Go for it.
2: I actually think this is a pretty easy one.
0: Oh.
2: I'm going Panthers out. I think they got kind of lucky last year to sneak into the playoffs. I know they gave the Rams a good game. But
0: okay.
2: I'm out on Carolina this year, and I'm buying the Saints. I'm buying the Saints to win the South.
0: Wow.
2: I'm in on Shuck. I know bad news on Jordan Tyson here, but you know he's only going to miss the first few games, and I like the backfield.
0: You don't like the Bucks? You're not choosing the Bucks out of all the teams. Bucks, Falcons. I know that they look terrible on Friday night.
2: The Falcons need to bottom out and get an actual franchise quarterback. And then the Bucks is just out. I don't know. The way the Bucks finished last year, that left a bad taste in my mouth. I'm kind of in on the Saints sleeper train this year, and I think maybe they go 9-8, but I think that's going to be good enough to win the South and get in.
0: All right, TJ, who's out so the Cowboys can get in?
3: All right, for as different as we were for the AFC, NFC, Chris, I'm right with you. The Panthers, because I picked, when you were gone, Seth Rollins was hosting, I picked the Saints as my sleeper team. So therefore,
0: okay.
3: I think the Panthers are going to drop out. They've definitely improved, but I just don't have that feeling.
0: All right, so who's in? Well, you put the Cowboys in with the Panthers out. That, you know, that's kind of. Well, the Cowboys aren't going to win the NFC South.
3: They won't, but I believe that the Saints are winning the South.
0: Okay.
3: And I think the Bucks right there with them.
0: I understand that, but what I'm saying is, like, you're putting the Cowboys in,
3: mm-hmm.
0: and you're taking a team out. But the team that's out, okay, so I guess you're saying that the Panthers get supplanted in the South.
3: Yes.
0: Okay, two teams didn't make it from the South last year. You see what I'm saying? It's like you're kind of avoiding the issue of who the Cowboys are forcing out. But that's fine. That's where you want to go.
3: Well, the Panthers did make the playoffs.
0: They did, but the team that would cause them to not make it would be the one that supplants them atop their division.
3: Okay.
0: You understand what I'm saying?
3: Gotcha.
0: So if you're putting the Panthers out, somebody's going to have to be knocked out in addition.
2: Let's take the Eagles out. Come on.
0: By the Cowboys.
3: I guess we didn't think this through.
0: Okay, good enough. Tell me why the Cowboys are making it, other than the fact that you like waving their flag on television.
3: Well, you know, what's there not to like? An offense that's returning all 11 starters, and a new, fresh approach to defense.
0: Okay.
3: Some new players, Caleb Downs. Now we got Von Miller to add intelligence and leadership and a Super Bowl winning pedigree to this team. We don't have to be the best defense in the world. We all know this. We just got to be a little bit better than we were before.
0: Okay. And I am going to piss some people off right now.
3: Uh-oh.
0: Because they're good every year. I mean, every year. And I love their coach, too. But they finished really poorly last year. And I'm wondering what's going on with Josh Jacobs. And I'm wondering.

0: back at practice today.
1: I got it, but I mean, it's not health that I'm concerned about.
0: Sure.
1: And then I'm wondering about who's catching it. And I know that's a question every damn year. Every damn year for the Packers. And I do love Jordan Love. But I'm just wondering if the Packers fell and could not get up last year. So I'm concerned that they don't make it this year. Mm. And if they don't, I'm putting the Detroit Lions in.
2: Ooh.
1: Drew Petzing's offense is going to be right there in the hot seat and on the spot, and I think it's going to work. I don't know why. I just do. Jahmyr Gibbs with a bell cow around him and Dan Campbell right there on the sideline. Everybody thinks their window is closed. Nobody's talking about them about that. Everybody thinks their time has passed by, which would be a problem for them because they have gone all in on a ton of long-term contracts for a ton of talented people otherwise.
3: We're gonna have a great day today.
1: Packers out, Lions in the NFC.
2: Packers out.
1: No, I know. I know. It's been a long time since they've been out. So maybe I'm wrong. 844-204-RICH. Number to dial. Phone lines are all lit. Let's take a break. Drew Brees is going to join us next. I don't know if you're aware. He just got into the Hall of Fame.
2: Hey,
1: oh, yeah, there's a photograph of that as proof. Drew Brees next. This is the Rich Eisen Show.
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3: 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Next, New York Jets. 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

0: And Drew Pearson 100% believes it. Like, that's it. Like,
1: let's go with it. We're going with it.
0: It's a fact to him. And by the way, Cliff Harris was sitting in front of him. And as we're about to take off, Cliff Harris turns around to him and goes, "This is one of the only times you've ever gotten past me." You know, and I just love moments like that. What about from you being amongst all of these guys who are now peers? You're now a peer of theirs, an immortal peer. Yeah. Do you have one of those moments where you just saw Hall of Famers interacting with each other and like, that's pretty cool? Anything like that?
1: Yeah, it's I feel like, man, there's a lot of there's a ton of camaraderie, and I still feel like there's some rivalry, you know? I mean, as far as just the legendary matchups that we saw between a lot of these guys, you know, growing up. And then even like my class of guys, I mean, I could not ask for a more unbelievable class of guys. Like Roger has been so awesome. I think just collectively as a group, like we have developed such a love and appreciation for Roger, his entire family, like his journey, seeing how happy, like genuinely happy all of his teammates were to see him going in. And I think we would all say, man, it's been a long time coming, right? For a guy who, had such immense contributions to the game of football and to his team in that era with the Niners. But, you know, Larry Fitzgerald's always been one of my favorite guys, you know, throughout the league. And, Adam and Terry, of course, like two Hall of Fame careers basically on two different teams. But Luke Kuechly, you talk about like kind of rivalries.
0: Yeah.
1: I mean, here's the guy who legitimately every year was like, how do we get past Luke Kuechly if we want to win this division? And now all of a sudden we're going in the same Hall of Fame class. So the relationship that we've been able to develop, I mean, truly this brotherhood that'll last, you know, for the rest of our lives.
0: And Drew Brees here on the Rich Eisen Show, courtesy of DirecTV for Business. My favorite part of your speech, Drew, was you telling the story when you're with the Chargers and you're in a film room and your coaches basically say to you, how come, you know, you didn't connect with

0: receiver, and you said because I couldn't see him. And, you know, obviously you're not 6'5", but you're a first ballot Hall of Famer, and how that moment caused you to replay the, you know, the moment in your head. You weren't going to use it as an excuse anymore. And the thing that really hit me is one of the guys in the room is the current coach of the Dallas Cowboys, and Brian Schottenheimer. And I'm like, man, I did not know that story. And I really appreciate you sharing that, because it was that really a moment, like an epiphany, a turning point, hinge moment for you in your career, Drew?
1: 1,000%. You know, that 2003 year was a really tough year. You know, I was benched 3 times, and, you know, was really trying to find myself as a player and figure out, you know, what it was going to take, you know, and I'd never had to go through something like that as an athlete. You know, I'd always been the starter, always been the guy, always been, you know, the one with the ball in his hands, you know, that everybody relied on in crunch time. And now all of a sudden I'm being told, you know, hey, you're not good enough right now. You got to go sit on the bench, you know? And so, man, huge shot to the ego. But again, you go one of two ways. You either go in the tank and you let it affect what's going to happen next, or you say, no, you know what? Darn right. Like, I need to get better. I need to improve. And so I'm going to take a look at every aspect of my game, my preparation, you know, my training habits, my sleep habits, my diet, my recovery, you know, everything. I need mentors. You know, I realized that I didn't have exactly, you know, all the people that I needed to help guide me or advise me. And so I developed a lot of mentors, Tom House, Todd Durkin, during that offseason, in order to get to a point where, man, I just not only, you know, physically, mentally, emotionally, but, man, my leadership, my assertiveness, you know, just the way that I thought about myself, the way that I was going to conduct every aspect of, you know, myself as a quarterback of that team. And, you know, I think truly getting to a point where, hey, I'm just not going to make any excuses, right? Like, I'm going to find a way. And even if it's a way that, you know, other people don't have to deal with that because they've got different, you know, physical abilities or traits. Like, I have to find a way to play this game, to play it well, to play it effectively with, you know, the gifts that God's given me. And so being a shorter quarterback, what do? You throw through lanes. You anticipate. I got to know coverage stone cold. I got to know where people are, even if I can't see them. You know, I got to know, I got to create my own timing and rhythm, right? And, you know, that's the job of the defense, is to throw me off a timing rhythm. It's my job to keep myself on rhythm. You know, I tried to address a lot of these things in the speech because I felt like it was probably things that people had never heard or never heard in that way. And I feel like it would be really enlightening for people to know and understand what it's like playing the quarterback position, but certainly, you know, from my perspective.
0: Well, I mean, I made a note of it mentally, knowing that I would at some point talk to you, whether it was on camera or off, and I'd wanted to hit you on that, as well as the fact that Brian Schottenheimer has got a heck of a team in front of him here. And a lot of people thought when the Cowboys hired him, it's like, okay, we're going to get somebody who Jerry Jones can sort of have his way with, in all honesty, you know. And he's really grown into a role. Like, and when you told that story, I'm like, man, he's son of Marty, who's been kind of marinating for this moment for like a quarter century. And I think, like, this could be his moment, Drew, and I'd love to get your two cents on that.
1: Yeah, so first off, I've got such a great relationship with Brian Schottenheimer. You know, he was my quarterback coach for 4 years with the San Diego Chargers from 02 to 05. You know, we're close in age. You know, he's about 4 years older than me, but, you know, he was a great mentor for me. And look, I feel like we grew up in a lot of ways in this league together. You know, I was a young starter in this league trying to establish myself. He was a young coach trying to establish himself. And then he went on to become a play caller in a lot of places, you know, with the New York Jets, with the St. Louis Rams, and a few other places, had opportunities to become a head coach at times, turned it down because it wasn't quite the right opportunity. Maybe felt like that opportunity had passed him by. And all of a sudden he is the next head coach of the Dallas Cowboys. And I think in so many cases, that decision was made because of his relationship with Dak Prescott and because of his ability to lead that team. Look, let's be honest. I think Dallas, the Cowboys, has had this reputation as being a little bit dysfunctional, you know, and having a lot of talent and yet just distractions. And then how do we get past all this stuff and, you know, keep the main thing the main thing? And I think what Brian has been able to do is come in and, first off, I think there's a great connection he has with Dak. I think I think the players, you know, really a lot of his messaging and a lot of his experience, they resonate with him. Like, they appear. to those players. And he has created an incredible atmosphere. I visited them this offseason. I'm going to go to the Saints Cowboys practice here in a couple hours to watch them. So I get the sense that, man, there's an energy and there's an excitement there, but there's a focus around what needs to be done in order to be successful and to go win and to kind of take this thing to the next level, to get over the hump. And I think he's the perfect guy to do it.
0: I got one more football question for you, and then I'd love to know what you're doing with DirecTV for Business before I send you on your day. You're the perfect guy to ask. Sean Payton surprised a lot of people by saying he's given up play calling and he's handed it off. How do you think he's going to handle that during the season, Drew? How do you think that's going to go?
1: I think it's going to be tough, man. He's wired to call plays. At the same time, I think it's a pivotal time in his career because I think what he realizes is, man, look, a huge part of being a head coach is developing your other coaches. And it seems like, you know, I don't know Davis Webb that well, but everything I've heard about Davis Webb is that he's like the next generation, and he's an incredible coach, somebody that Bo Nix gets along with really, really well. And this is Sean Payton's opportunity to now develop, you know, Davis Webb as the next play caller, you know, a great offensive coordinator, maybe potentially a head coach in this league elsewhere. I mean, I think that's what the realization you have as a coach is that, man, I want to develop this tree of guys. Like, if I'm doing a great job, that other teams are going to come and start to pluck my guys. Well, I don't want to lose Davis Webb, man. I'm going to now empower him to become a great, great play caller. In a lot of ways, though, I think it does free Sean Payton up. And I think that's the way he should look at it and will look at it is, you know, look, Sean is a bit of a micromanager, right? Like he wants to have his hands and attention on everything, like every aspect of the building. And so I think that will allow him to maybe just be a little bit more relaxed on game day and be able to truly manage and like CEO, you know. He's got incredible assistant coaches around him that he's assembled to coach that team. But man, I think it's a good thing.
0: Yeah, he's still the same guy. I don't know if you saw, he laid the Broncos laid it on the Falcons in a preseason game, and he's talking about fans showing up dressed as empty seats, like he's still got the Florida Lee on his shirt, man. Like, you know, he just only knows one speed.
1: Yeah. I don't know. I don't think that's ever going to leave him.
0: Certainly not. What are you doing with DirecTV for Business before I let you go, Drew?
1: Yeah, so I'm an owner and partner in Walk On Sports Bistro, which is one of the fastest growing franchise sports bar concepts in the country. I've been a partner for 10 years. We're growing throughout the country, and everybody comes to Walk-Ons for our Louisiana-inspired cuisine. Very family-friendly. Bring the little league teams after the game, date night, family. But it's because also, man, the sports that we have on TV, the energy, the environment, the excitement, and we have a huge partnership with DirecTV for Business, where we can play every game that's happening around the country. As well as, you know, not just for football season, but basketball season, hockey, baseball, you know, huge events like the Masters, you know, Kentucky Derby, you name it. So they've been an unbelievable partner, and they help us create that atmosphere and excitement that we wanted Walk-Ons.
0: DirecTV.com/for business for anybody who's curious for more. Hey, man, part of my my gig that is that I cherish. You mentioned that story in 2003 for you. NFL Network started that year. So I've known you for a long, long time. And the fact that I get to be there and announce your name while you get a jacket and be there front row seat and see your wife, who I met at your charity tournament 2 decades ago, and then your kids, that little boy with those big headsets on his head is now a grown man watching you go in with the rest of your kids. Congrats, brother. Really.
1: It's awesome. Thank you.
0: You bet, man. Hope to see you again soon, real soon.
1: Yes, definitely.
0: There goes Drew Brees, everybody. Pro Football Congrats. Hall of Famer. First ballot guy right here on the Rich Eisen Show. All right, we have that soundbite because I made sure we cut it for our show after he went in case you missed it. This is the story that he told. And I love the speeches in the Hall of Fame about journeys, right? Irv always talks about distance traveled. And here's a guy out of Purdue, second round choice, with all of those records at Purdue, mm-hmm. You know, and he's having some success, but also struggling. And this is the year before the Chargers said, you know what, we're going to take Eli anyway. We're going to piss him off, and then we'll flip him to the Giants for Phillip Rivers. And this is what was building into that. And Breeze had this moment from which he clearly never looked back.
2: Thank you to Coach Cam Cameron and Brian Schottenheimer, offensive coordinator and quarterback coach for the Chargers. I'll never forget a film session in 2003. I was coming off a tough game, and as we watched the tape together, they asked me the question, hey, why didn't you throw to this receiver? He was wide open. To which my response was, I couldn't see him. The tape paused. There was a moment of silence. They glared at me and said, it's your job to see. You reach a point in your career when you stop making excuses. It's usually a moment or an event where you flip a switch or make a very conscious decision, and it becomes part of your being. They were right, and never again would those words or thoughts come out of my mouth. I would need to find a way to play the game a little bit different, even if it was in a way that had not been done before. It would shape me for what came next, New Orleans.
0: Yeah, and obviously he didn't look back from there, and yada, yada, yada. He's now joining Bob Greasy, Len Dawson, as fellow quarterbacks from Purdue in the Hall of Fame. Rod Woodson.
3: Mm-hmm. That's right.
0: Right. So, and I just love that story. And Cam Cameron coached at Indiana as a head coach. Dolphins fans know him for an unfortunate couple of years at the helm there. He's a Bo Schembechler acolyte. So he coached at Michigan. He's an excellent coach. He just didn't have success in the league as a head coach. Your guy, man. Your guy.
4: There is a video that was going around social media. I think it's actually on Facebook. It was an old game where Drew threw a pass, a touchdown pass. They were Saints were playing the Cowboys, and, yeah, and the camera just stops on Schottenheimer. And everyone in the comments was like, wait a second. Is that Shoddy?
0: Yeah.
4: Just looking young. And, yeah, so he's definitely come a long way.
0: He's – and, again, I just loved seeing him at the Combine, you know, 1 year into being a head coach of the Cowboys. He's got an infectiousness of his, you know, excitement.
4: Yeah.
0: And if he tells Dak the same truths, I mean, that's...
4: He's got to be.
0: You have to assume.
4: Yeah. Mm-hmm.
0: You have to assume.
4: And it's also about how you receive it.
0: Like, you're ready. And the fact
4: that
0: they
4: can receive that information the way Drew Brees did.
0: No question.
3: Right.
0: No question. Where he's just basically like, okay, I've got some work cut out for me here. Mm-hmm. And he went about it and he did it to ultimate success.
3: Man.
0: And I just heard that story, and I thought to myself, when I speak to him again, I got to ask him about Brian Schottenheimer, because he's your guy right now, and they are sitting on a terrific roster. And you could see already, if George Pickens is walking around saying, let's run sprints, everybody, without being asked, and then tell the Rams, go, you know, laugh all you want. Nothing to see here. Don't look at us.
4: Mind your business.
0: I mean, if Pickens is turning around like that.
4: Yeah.
0: Okay.
4: I
0: don't want to hype you up anymore. You know,
4: I'm trying to keep my.
0: It's exciting. You should be excited.
4: My expectations.
0: You should be really excited. 844-204 Rich is the number to dial. Let's take a break. We'll come back and phone calls. Phone lines are lit. And you made him cry too, TJ.
4: I mean,
0: you made him cry.
4: That is true.
0: It's Rich Eisen for Pella Windows and Doors. 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

0: 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Everybody. All right, phone lines are lit. We started the show with teams that are going to be out of the playoffs after being in last year, and then we chose a replacement for them. Let's go to Mr. Jones in Atlanta.
1: Oh,
0: is this the Counting Crows, Mr. Jones, or is that a different one?
2: Well,
3: no, this is the Black Jerry Jones.
0: Yeah. All right.
3: I'm like the Black Jerry Jones.
0: All right, Mr. Jones in Atlanta, you've got one in and then one out.
2: They call me Mr. Jones.
3: So, speaking of Jerry Jones, I definitely got the Cowboys in. This is their best window to get in if they're going to ever get in since 1996. This is their best window they were ever going to have again to get in.
0: So, who's out?
3: Now, unfortunately, I want to say the Eagles, but I'm such a Jalen Hurts fan, and he's always been there.
0: Mm-hmm.
3: But I am going to say who's out this year
0: is?
3: Will be the Chicago Bears.

0: Bears are.
1: Oh.
2: Wow. I think Caleb's going to regress 1 year. Ooh. They got the book on him. Last year he had, you know what I'm saying, he had an exceptional season.
0: Mm-hmm.
2: Right, but people seem to discredit how powerful DJ Moore was on that team. You know what I'm saying?
0: Mm-hmm.
2: So I really think the loss of DJ Moore is going to be big over there.
0: Okay.
2: You know what I mean? I really believe that. And I'm going to lie, I'm with the Who That Boys on the low, because I don't know how Baker's going to play this season. Is Baker's going to be like, man, y'all don't want to pay me, the hell with you? Or, you know what I'm saying, and he's going to be vindictive and pull a Baker and be like, you know what, I'm going to throw for 40 touchdowns and 10 interceptions, take this team back to the playoffs, and now I want $60 million. So y'all better pay me now,
0: All right.
2: You're going to really have to pay me later.
0: Look at that.
1: Ooh, yeah.
0: Thank you, sir. There you go. There goes Mr. Jones in Atlanta.
1: Like,
0: here's one thing for the Bears that they need to replicate. Well, two things. Not to give away my four downs coming up on them, which I believe is tomorrow. They pulled a lot out of the hat in the fourth quarter last year.
1: Yep.
0: Right? But part of the reason why they could pull a lot out of the hat in the fourth quarter is they led the league in plus minus 22. They were plus 22. Can they come close to that?
3: Right.
0: Can they replicate that? They might not have to if they are now ahead in the second quarter, if they have blowouts.
3: Blowouts and shutouts, baby.
0: Lots of shutouts. But, yeah. I mean, that's one thing about the Bears. But yeah. I'd be surprised if they're not making it again. That would definitely be a shocker. Willingham in Virginia. That's line six, Mikey. What's up, Willingham?
4: Hi, thanks for taking my call. I think the Chubbs are going to be out and Kansas City going to be in because Kansas City don't no longer have the target on their back. They got a chip on their shoulder. I said the Dallas Cowboys, they going to be in. Philadelphia going to be out. See, this is the year for the Cowboys. Cowboys are sucking the wagon. Jerry Jones leaving everybody alone, and they headed to California. If y'all see the defense that the Cowboys going to produce this year, the defense going to be better than the offense, and they're going to run the table.
0: Oof.
4: I am guaranteed the Cowboys will win 17 straight games.
0: Whoa.
4: Remember my name, and TG, and keep your receipt.
3: Willingham, yes!
1: Let's go.
0: I was going to say, do you want to play the win-loss game?
3: Oh, he hung up. That's even better.
0: That's a phone drop.
3: That's a phone drop.
1: That's not my fault.
3: No, that's a phone drop. That's old school. That's taking the phone and going.
1: That's like, yep.
3: Click.
1: We hear dial tone.
3: Yes.
1: Old school.
3: Willingham.
0: Willingham sounded like he was on a landline, too. That was like an old school phone call right there.
3: Said it with his chest.
1: He was like, see ya.
0: Damn.
3: Come on.
0: Hey.
5: Hello.
3: Like it.
0: Good one. I mean,
3: Willingham said run the table.
0: Run at 17 and 0, man.
3: 17 and 0, man.
1: I mean, they should. That team.
0: Well, I mean, they just added Von Miller. Wow. You know what I'm saying? And Jerry, after, you know, like taking a little quick victory lap on that, and Von Miller says they might not be done. They, you know, what is this?
3: I said that yesterday.
0: The ducks are quacking. They need to be fed.
3: Shucky ducky. Yeah. Quack, quack.
0: Hit it.
6: Well, I think it's fair to say that if we could improve it, which is almost a cliche, we would. Because, again, I'm even more excited today than I was when we started camp that our team is going to be one that if we can have some things go right for us, avoid some injury, we could really be something that we all want to be. And that's a team that's competing for the big game. So bottom line is the answer is yes. If we saw something that would help us any place, we'd do it.
0: I got to be honest with you, okay?
3: Please do.
0: Normally when Jerry's talking this time of year, I'm thinking two words. I'm thinking flim and flam. You know what I mean? There's a little flim flam.
3: I got to admit, sometimes my eyes roll so far in the back of my head I can see.
0: Yes, and you're like, really? How do you believe that? Or
3: all in.
0: You
3: know, remember all in?
0: You're
3: remember
0: all
3: that,
0: in.
3: That whole
0: hey.
3: Summer?
0: Hey.
3: All in. You drove me crazy with that.
0: His definition of all in, people in Texas would be like, hold, sir. That ain't all in my estimation.
3: You
0: tortured
3: me.
0: Or, hey. A handshake between player and owner, I mean, that's like, you might as well just call that a blood oath.
3: Right.
0: And I'm going to hold it against a kid in his mid-20s. No matter how talented he is, I'm going to send him out. And you're just sitting here like, really?
3: What are we doing?

0: I mean, you're telling me it's raining, but it's a blue sky out there in Ojai and Oxford, you know? That's where you sit here this time of year and listen to Jerry Jones talk about his team and his roster.
1: Normally, yes.
0: This year, I don't want to even go high register. This year, he's kind of right. He's kind of right.
2: We're hoping.
0: Hey, two of the best receivers in the business together right there.
2: Pew, pew.
0: One of the best in the business at playing quarterback when he keeps the interceptions down and he's healthy. All right? The tight end. I did my research yesterday for other reasons.
2: You really did. You really did.
0: In our best ball league, some guy who I've never heard of is starting to talk about how I draft. Gave me a grade of like a failing grade.
2: It was a C+.
0: What? That's failing to me.
2: I got through college with that.
0: I chose Jake Ferguson in the 9th round. And he...
3: Good blocker.
0: Good blocker. The guy had the third most catches in the league at the position and the second most touchdowns. So he's there back there again. You got the two running backs, Javonte Williams, and let's hope Jaden Blue is actually a little bit better.
2: I don't care which one it is.
0: Okay.
2: We got a few.
0: Defensively, they are light years
2: better. Than last year, yeah.
0: And they got a guy who could split the uprights in AT&T Stadium from Oxnard.
2: Yeah. Do not discount.
0: You can get 3 points on the defense. Let's say the defense plays well. Mm-hmm. They get good field position. The Cowboys start on their own 35. They get one first down and a couple more yards. You can get 3 points out of that.
2: They're in field goal range.
0: Seriously.
2: Just by crossing.
0: You can get 3 points out of that.
2: Yeah.
0: Normally, I'm sitting here thinking.
2: Normally,
0: that's Barnum right there. That's Barnum talking. That's the greatest showman.
2: Well, you know,
0: from now on.
2: You know, I love calling him Geppetto Jones because of the way he manipulates. But
0: this is different. Now, 17-0 Willingham.
2: Yeah, I mean, that's
0: in Virginia.
2: That's a bold statement.
4: I don't have the patience to jack with you today.
0: I don't think that guy's going to be on the radio this year.
2: Nope.
0: That guy who's like, I don't have the patience.
4: I've eaten a lot of raccoon.
0: I don't have the patience to jack with you today is what he says to his
3: to the
0: radio hosts who have him on once a week.
2: He knows baby needs a new pair of shoes, and you don't play with that shoe money.
5: He wants another Super Bowl so bad.
0: Yeah, I got to be honest with you. The reason why he's adding two is – I don't know. He could be looking down at his driver's license and seeing a born on date.
2: Yeah.
0: And like now is the time. Like this is it. I've got the roster. I've got.
2: Yeah.
0: How about this? I think he's got the coach.
2: I'm hoping the coach is.
0: I know that because you're talking about the new defensive coordinator. You got to spin that thing up, man.
2: I hear nothing but good things about this.
5: I hate to say it, but Dallas is. I'm scared.
0: I mean, it's out there. I don't.
5: EJ.
0: I don't want to.
5: Looking good.
0: I don't want to overreact.
5: He's looking good.
3: They could also go 8-9.
0: No, by the way, I mean? but that's the NFL. You could say that pretty much about most teams.
3: But their schedule is.
2: We get a tough.
0: I know what their schedule is.
3: Difficult.
0: Their schedule's difficult. Schedule's difficult for a lot of teams. Okay.
5: But if they.
0: But what you need is to score points, and make sure that's enough.
2: Yeah.
0: And. It looks like they've got that this year.
5: That's where they lack.
0: If they're healthy.
2: Comes down to that.
5: Yeah.
0: But how about it, man? I'm listening to Jerry Jones, and I'm like nodding my head as opposed to shaking it.
3: Right?
0: Which is a new sensation.
2: In the summertime.
0: To say the least.
5: Good in excess.
0: On that front.
2: In excess, right, Mike?
5: Yeah.
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2: Hour number two of the Rich Eisen Show is on the air. We've been taking phone calls throughout the day on people's opinions as to who's missing the playoffs and who's going to supplant them. We each gave our food for thought to kick this show off. A lot of fun. We might do it for the whole rest of the week because, you know what? It's football season, baby.
3: Yeah, buddy. Yeah.
2: We're back. I mean, speaking of football season, this post popped into my algorithm. Aaron Wilson, who's been covering the Texans for a long time, Raiders and Texans having a joint practice. Quay Walker intercepts C.J. Stroud, spikes football near Woody Marks, draws taunting flag, and then booed by Texans fans. He responded by flipping them off.
3: We're so
2: wild
3: back.
2: Play.
3: We are so
2: you
3: back.
2: You know what I mean? Are we back or what?
3: So back.
2: Joint practices.
3: Love it.
2: Robert Saleh said he loved it because of the competition and you're leaning on different bodies.
4: I like those.
2: Who knew that knew the Raiders were just letting the Texans fans who's number one?
5: Hey. Here, coach.
2: And plus, C.J. Stroud throwing an interception in practice. That means the Texans season is over. It's finished. And that you saying that the Texans are missing the playoffs, that's your team to be out. You're right, clearly, because C.J. Stroud threw an interception in practice.
4: Let him walk.
2: By the way, you know many interceptions in practices occur because quarterbacks are trying something.
4: Hey, take a chance.
2: Let's see what's up.
4: Yeah, let's see if I can get that.
2: It's practice.
4: There.
2: I'm just going to see if I can thread it. Yeah. Not because he's terrible at his job. Chris in Texas, you're here on the Rich Eisen Show. What's up, Chris?
6: Oh, good morning. As far as the teams in and out.
2: Yes, sir.
6: Well, being from Texas and a long-time Cowboys fan, I'm going to say the Cowboys are in.
2: Uh-huh.
6: And I want to say the Eagles, but I'm going to go with another team I despise just as much. San Francisco.
2: Oh.
3: Chris is a true fan.
2: Niners out. Why do you say Niners out other than your dislike?
3: We hate them.
2: Of them. That doesn't matter. I need
6: well,
2: I need
6: that matters, but
2: no, it does. I need a real football
6: reason.
2: Well,
6: the way they've been injury prone.
2: Okay.
6: I think it'll strike again.
2: Okay.
6: And AFC. Bengals in.
2: Yep.
6: And Brockman's Patriots out.
2: Oh. Whoa. Chris, why do you think the Patriots are out?
6: I don't like either team.
2: Chris, leading with his heart, just like the other Chris who's here on the program. Thank you, Chris in Texas.
3: Uh-huh. Chris gets it.
2: I don't see the Patriots missing the playoffs.
5: No way.
4: I don't either.
5: No way.
3: Anything can happen.
4: Anything can happen.
2: I know that. But I think Drake May has established himself as the real, real, real deal, man. Like the real deal.
5: They got the coach and the quarterback.
2: And they did the right thing, which is they stepped it up with A.J. Brown's acquisition to say, okay, kid, you proved it. You proved that it's time to step it up. You damn near won the whole thing. By the way, I did watch because the NFL Network had a replay of the Super Bowl before either Thursday's or Friday's games. So I went over there conducting my preparation because I'm a lead pipe-wielding professional. And I watched some of the game. Drake May, I hope he was hurt because he looked terrible.
4: I think maybe he was hurt, right?
2: There was one part in that game. It's a 9-point game, fourth quarter. They had the ball back, although Michael Dixon, with the punt of the night, man, put it inside the five. And May had a wide open, I think it was Hunter Henry, and he airmailed it. Terrible. But then he started matriculating and then threw one over the middle, and that was an intercept. And that was the end of the game. He just didn't play very well at all, man. And I think he was hurt. But the bottom line is you got there.
4: Got there.
2: Yeah, you got there. Travion Henderson's going to have a monster year, I believe.
4: It sounds like a 50-50 split with him and Ramondre, right?
2: I have a feeling that might just be Vrabel saying that right now. And at the end of the day, there's going to be a hotter hand.
4: We'll see.
2: But missing the playoffs, that's a tall order.
4: I would be shocked.
2: Overreaction Monday. Chris Brockman and I conducted it on Monday. And we're back. We're back. We appreciate everybody taking that in on our YouTube channel. Over 100,000 views already. And whether you watch it, if you want. By the way, we're popping on our Facebook page now, too.
4: Hey.
2: For those who are on that platform as well. Just see how that. We'll run that up the Facebook flagpole and see how it flies. And there's obviously the audio version of it. You can catch it wherever you get your podcasts, including perhaps all 3 hours of this show. But it's now time for Overreaction Monday on a Tuesday, presented by Gusto.
7: That was terrible.
8: That was crap. That was garbage.
9: This place sucks.
1: Overreaction
10: Mondays.
1: Monday. On a Tuesday.
2: Remember I used to step on that all the time? I used to forget. Not anymore.
4: Now you pat yourself.
2: I've evolved. Yeah, I'm patting myself on the back for my evolution as a broadcaster. You can always get better.
4: Don't hurt yourself.
8: Oh, my.
2: You can always get better.
4: Oh, my. Maybe we did. Hey, what's up, guys?
11: Hi.
12: Hey. Good? What's up?
2: I'm good? Fine.
4: Gusto. We're great in this room as opposed to the Atlanta Falcons quarterback room, which is not great. The Falcons 2027 starting quarterback is not currently on the roster.
2: Oh. I think that's an overreaction. I think Penix is, what do you think, they're going to just draft him where they drafted him and then bounce him to the curb?
4: He could be the backup.
2: No, I don't think so.
4: He's
2: and got
4: done.
2: Some ability.
4: Penix back.
2: I think he's going to start on the old PUP. He's going to be the young pup's going to start on pup, and then at some point he's going to take the reins because they're going to want to see what they have. And I think he might prove to be a better quarterback at this stage of the career than Tua. Tua's got a month. I think Tua's going to wind up having a month to prove it. And it's at Pittsburgh, home for Carolina, at Green Bay on a Thursday night, and then at New Orleans on a Monday night. How about that one? How about the Saints hosting a Monday night game in
4: that's fun.
2: Week 4 on ESPN? Then you're home for Baltimore, home for Chicago, home for San Francisco, and that game against Baltimore is a Sunday nighter. So Atlanta's going to have three straight nationally televised games, 3 through 5. So whatever Tua does, it's going to have a big white hot spotlight on it. And I think Penix could still be technically the 2027 starting quarterback there. Isn't it amazing what two preseason series will do? Because right now it's Kyler's gig, and he could be like if you say he's the 2027 starter on the Vikings roster right now, like of course he is.
4: Yeah.
2: You ask this one right now, but I still think for sure Penix has that shot.
4: And the best part of the game was the Penix meme of like this guy.
2: I know, and he could have been pointing at the Gatorade jug. Oh, you mean over there? Yeah, the Gatorade's right there, and everyone's like, oh. It's him pointing it to it, going, this guy? I'm supposed to lose my job to this guy? What else you got
4: over
2: there?
4: What is more likely, though, the actual intention? The Penix, like this guy, or the I work here hat?
2: Ooh. Oh, the I work here hat.
11: Yeah.
2: Messages get sent, man.
4: That's what I'm saying. Rich, you mentioned Kyler Murray.
2: I work here. Or I work here. Okay.
4: I mean, I work here.
2: What else?
11: I work here. You mentioned
4: Kyler Murray. I think I'm buying in a little bit. Kyler Murray is going to be a top 5 fantasy quarterback.
2: Higher register overreaction. What else?
11: Ooh, you just didn't need
4: that. Wow. Entertaining.
11: Entertain that though.
4: Really? Who are your top 5 quarterbacks for fantasy?
2: Josh Allen, Lamar Jackson.
4: Given. Drake.
2: Yeah, I guess you could go Drake May there. Is Jaden Daniels healthy?
4: With the rushing.
2: Is Jaden Daniels healthy?
4: Who's he throwing to?
2: 2 years. Same guy as a couple years ago. McLaurin. Now he's got Diggs.
4: Yeah.
2: But, I mean, 2 years ago, he was spectacular. He was like one of the best fantasy quarterbacks you've had in a long time.
4: That's good.
2: Joe Burrow is up there. Joe Burrow can throw for a gajillion yards. Herbert's another one. So Kyler Murray, all of a sudden, he's going to go there and he's going to be top 5 fantasy quarterback.
4: Justin Jefferson, still good, right?
2: Got it. Who was a better fantasy quarterback last year, him or Jake Brisket, when healthy? Yeah. Not even his own team last year. So let's see how it goes.
4: Okay.
2: Pump the brakes.
11: I don't think you're that far off, Chris.
3: Because he has a high completion percentage. He's got some dope wide receivers.
4: And he runs.
3: And he scrambles.
2: Let me ask you this question. Who's going to have a better fantasy year, Dak or him?
3: You're putting me in these positions where, you know.
2: That's what these shows are for, to be put in positions. I'm put in positions all the time.
4: If you throw in the rushing, Kyler will
3: have better rushing yardage than Dak.
4: Dak's not running anymore.
3: Nah, so it could be Kyler.
2: Okay. Noted.
4: Big signing yesterday. One of the free agent wide receivers off the board, Keenan Allen, to Indianapolis. That wide receiver room is interesting, TJ.
3: Yeah.
4: I think Keenan Allen, old head, he's going to lead the Colts in receptions this season.
2: No, sir.
4: Who is? Who's catching the ball there?
3: Well, the guy I drafted in our
2: Alec Pierce.
3: He better.
2: Josh Downs.
4: Not playing football at the moment.
3: Well, he's resting.
2: So he's just going to come on a team and lead them in receptions.
4: Have you seen Keenan Allen?
2: I have.
4: That's all he does.
2: I'm aware
4: Shows
2: of that.
4: Shows up and catches touchdowns.
2: I'm aware
4: catches,
2: of that.
4: Catches.
3: Incredible route runner.
2: Nice signing by the Colts. Nice signing.
3: Not for nothing. That is a dope uniform, those Chargers.
2: I know that. Overreaction. What else you got, Chris?
3: Man.
2: I'm calling my shots right now.
3: Man, you are not playing this.
2: I'm being decisive.
3: You are.
2: You know what it is? It's hitting your back foot and letting it fly.
4: Like Kyler Murray.
3: Or Jordan Love.
2: Or Jake Brisket.
4: Watching the Giants play, like I had some thoughts on Jackson Dariusz.
2: What are your thoughts?
3: What are you thinking, man?
2: They're not great.
4: They're not great. You can go back and on our YouTube channel and hear my thoughts on Jackson Dart.
2: Yeah.
4: However,
2: yes,
4: is Dart Tango or Cash? Dart is Tango, right?
2: Yeah, yeah, yeah.
4: Well, Tango was
9: Stallone.
2: Whoever was
9: right?
2: Kurt Russell. He's
4: right,
2: the Kurt
4: that's
2: Russell.
4: Tango, right?
2: Yeah, is that? I don't
4: remember either.
3: Keep going, Alpha.
4: But the Cash.
2: Turner or Hooch?
4: The Cash in the Cash.
3: Well, Stallone is Tango.
2: Okay.
3: Russell is Cash.
2: All right. So then Dart is Cash.
4: Dart is Cash.
2: Stallone is, I mean, Scatidibo is definitely
3: Yeah, but
2: the
3: Dart's
2: Stallone
3: the quarterback.
2: Here.
3: So that makes him by default the Stallone.
2: I don't know.
4: Yeah, Stallone is kind of the quarterback of that movie. Well, anyway, Scatidibo, I like what I saw over the weekend. Okay? If this beautiful person.
2: He's a football
4: can
2: player.
4: Just stay healthy and play football.
2: Scatibu?
4: He's going to be a top 10 running back this season.
2: Dude, if he stays healthy?
4: Yeah.
2: Giants just signed Najee Harris as you drop this, by the way.
4: Great. Zero impact on Scatibu.
3: I don't know about that.
2: Well, I think they're going to try and work him in. Like That is a
4: can you block?
2: Hey, he was before he got hurt. A top 10 running back, wouldn't you say?
4: Yeah.
2: Wasn't he there?
3: He was
2: on the periphery of it.
4: He was putting up numbers.
2: You know how I feel about this guy. When he was doing it for Arizona State, I'm like, I want to talk to him out of anybody in the college football playoffs. Anybody.
4: Love Scatidibo.
2: Yeah, I love him. And I just need him to stay healthy because he's going to make Jeremy Shockey look like, a shut-in in the New York media. You know what I mean?
3: So he finished with 400 yards rushing.
2: He is built to dominate that city. So
4: he was like RB7 or something in the games that he played.
2: Dude, his leg got shattered.
4: Yeah.
2: And let's just see it.
4: Looked good, though.
2: But Najee Harris is that's a New York Giant running back, man.
4: I think he's a non-factor.
2: Well, the question is, there's Tyrone Tracy, there's Devin Singletary, there's four of them now. What else you got over there?
3: I know, Chris, top 10 is a reach.
4: Not worried.
2: I don't think it's out of the realm if he's healthy.
3: He didn't have a 100-yard rushing game last year.
4: Receiver. Good pass.
2: He does them both. What else, Chris?
4: He does both. Here we go. A couple random ones to finish up here. This Lakers sale, as a Celtics fan, as TJ, as a Clipper Sixer guy, it's hilarious. I love seeing them in shambles. And with
2: Sorry,
4: this
2: shambles.
4: With this
2: shambles.
4: With this sale, a complete mess. Luka should ask for a trade. Like, just get out.
2: Dude.
4: You don't want any,
2: and go where? To,
4: you don't
2: to
4: want
2: Boston?
4: Any part of this.
2: Go to Boston?
3: Come to Philly.
4: No, we don't need him. Just
2: Philly.
4: Just out. Just somewhere else. Just get out of this mess.
2: Dallas?
4: You don't want any
2: Dallas?
4: Part of this.
2: Go back to Dallas. Why would he ask for a trade?
3: Or should come closer to the beach and sign with the Clippers. That's what you're saying.
4: Yeah, just the ownership.
2: Ownership. Oh, yeah, that Bob Iger doesn't know how to run a damn thing.
3: Does he know how to run a basketball
2: team? Get out of here, man.
4: There's a lot of weird stuff going on. I just think you want out. You want to separate yourself. The Laker brand.
2: The majority owner is set.
4: Whatever.
2: What do you care that there's some sort of Game of Thrones succession thing
4: just
2: going on?
4: You know what, Luka? Get out.
2: With lawyers. What does he care?
4: I care about you, Luka. Get out.
2: Does he like his coach? Does he like the rest of the roster?
4: We don't know.
2: I think he Get out of here.
4: Get out.
2: That's so.
4: Go back to Texas.
2: That's so silly.
4: Go back.
2: Who cares? Oh wait, it's a mess. 17% of the ownership. 17% of the team.

0: the ownership of that is a little bit of messy. It's like a family. It's a family.
1: That's the face. That's the front forward face of the franchise. That's 17% for some reason.
0: Okay. Well, for some reason, because it's Jeannie Buss, who's been in this city for four decades, is part of the family.
2: I shouldn't have sold that.
0: So that's why, of course, she's front and center like
1: Messi.
0: That.
1: Messi, get out,
0: she's
1: Luka.
0: The governor of the team. Who cares?
1: Get out, Luka. It's a mess.
2: It's a bad look for Luka and his portfolio lead.
0: Is that right? Where should he go?
1: Yeah.
2: Either the Clippers or the Sixers. What are you talking about?
0: Clippers.
1: Yeah, come to Boston.
0: That'd be great.
1: Have all the chowder you want.
0: What else, Chris?
1: Last one. Not sure if you saw what was going on in Wrigley Field last night, guys.
0: Oh, baby.
1: But Pete Crow Armstrong locked up NL MVP with the walk-off win.
0: It's tough to argue that right now.
2: This is painful.
0: I mean, it's still a month to go. This point last year, I'm like, Cal Raleigh's definitely the MVP over Aaron Judge.
1: Well, he should have been MVP.
2: Should he?
0: Yeah. Okay.
1: Should the only reason the Mariners were good last year was because of
0: he
1: Cal
0: might
1: Raleigh.
0: Turn out to be. That's is he going to turn out to be the first player with fewer hits than home runs than from the year before?
2: It's looking like that.
0: But PCA, Harvard Westlake's finest here in Los Angeles,
1: yes,
0: California,
1: sir.
0: With a walk-off home run, joined the 30-30 club.
1: And a leadoff home run.
0: Right. And by the way, Ohtani also homered.
1: Two home runs. But against Ohtani, the worst team.
0: By the way, Ohtani.
1: Doesn't count.
0: Just to bring this, because Ohtani is his competition for this award.
1: Yeah, two-man race.
0: Right. That didn't Ohtani hit three home runs to join 50-50?
1: Yes.
0: In a game.
1: Yeah.
0: He stole a base, and then he
1: hit three home runs in the game.
0: Let's not forget how stupid that is. But PCA, I wouldn't argue with this.
1: PCA has been
0: I don't think that's an overreaction.
1: PCA has been really fun.
0: I don't think it's an overreaction.
2: This one hurts my feelings a lot, too.
0: Why?
2: PCA, who we gave away for Javi Baez.
0: Who's we?
2: The Mets.
0: Oh, team. I forgot.
2: Yeah.
0: Do they still play baseball?
2: I don't know, to be honest with you.
0: Hey, you got a right fielder with an arm.
2: Yo, let me tell you, that gave me a little bit of excitement yesterday.
0: Why does anybody run on that guy anymore?
2: Well, I don't think they will anymore.
1: I don't know.
0: You know?
2: Dang.
1: Red Sox had no strikeouts, and each starter had an RBI. First time a team's done that since the 40s.
0: How about that? Go figure that. I got a good did you know, by the way, on this. Ooh. Coming up at the end of the hour. Yes. At the end of the hour. Overreaction Monday on a Tuesday, presented by Gusto, is in the books. 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Baker Mayfield has spoken. We've got that for you. I've got a four downs in the Jacksonville Jaguars, baby.
1: Hey.
0: Yeah. 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
13: Don't doubt Cignetti. 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
13: 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Go get one of the best quarterbacks in the portal. 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
14: was.
13: They
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13: They're going to make another run in the CFP. 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I ain't doubting that guy.
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0: 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Number to dial back here on the Rich Eisen Show on ESPN Radio and Disney Plus. The reports coming in fast and furious from the Raiders Texans joint practice. I'm getting this from the feed of Sam Warren, who covers the Raiders for The Athletic.
1: Oh, I had an item for this for the news.
0: Well, I mean, I'm just going to throw it out here anyway.
1: Do it.
0: Fernando Mendoza got extensive reps with the ones.
1: Yep.
0: Kirk Cousins would go first, but a few team periods, the Raiders kept the ones out when Mendoza subbed in. First time we've seen that.
2: Well, he needs more work.
0: No, I know that.
1: Well, so
0: and that's the way to evaluate him. And that's and that's not a saying like, oh, he's going to start week one. Kirk Cousins threw an interception, a pick six to Kwame Lassiter. Mendoza was nearly picked by Kamari Lassiter in the red zone period and then threw a pick six to Jalen Petrie two plays later. So both guys got. Brock Bowers had a big day. Oh, my God.
2: He rocks.
1: Do what you can to get him in fantasy.
0: To get him in fantasy, right?
1: Do whatever it takes.
0: Well, we saw that when he was in Georgia. It's just okay, this guy's just not human. And then he had one of the greatest rookie seasons in the history of rookies and seasons. But Mendoza out there with the ones in a manner that they had not, with anybody who's been covering the Raiders have not yet seen. Oh, we hear this is what he's got to say afterwards. Oh. Hit it.
3: Be able to get some reps with the ones against the superstars on their defense. And then obviously their twos are fantastic as well. We got so much work, whether it was move the ball, first down, third down, red zone, 2 minute. There's so many situations. And I believe overall it was a positive day. There were plays that I loved and plays that I wish I had back. But in reality, that's a lie. I wish I didn't have them back because it's a growing experience. And it's practice. It's practice, and this is what I love. And it's a beautiful day to play football here. And I'm so happy. I have so many things to learn from today.
4: All right.
2: So good.
4: All right.
2: Yeah,
0: this is the greatest.
2: Come on.
5: So good.
0: This is the greatest. I mean, that's our reaction.
1: I know.
0: It's as if he is the quarterback of Sesame Street. Like today's practice is brought to you by the number one. I played with the ones today. Or today's practice could be sponsored by the number two because the Texans twos are really, really good as well. And I absolutely loved the experience, including my failures. Yes, children, you can learn from your mistakes. It's the only one who doesn't is this grouch in the trash can. You know what I mean? Like, it's so fresh and so awesome. And I just want to hug him and root for him.
2: I'm worried, brought to you by the letter A for awesome.
1: I'm worried
2: awesome.
1: He's too nice.
0: Come on, man. NFL will. Do you know what? Too nice. He took one in the chin from the Ohio State Buckeyes to start the Big Ten championship. And of. Listen.
1: I'm not saying he's not tough.
0: I love.
1: Too nice.
0: Listen, hold on a minute. You know I say things about the Buckeyes just to troll on them, okay?
1: Sure.
0: They are an outstanding football program that is essentially, you could, like, I know Lombardi called North Carolina a 33rd team. All right. Ohio State had, on defense, against this kid, the fifth, if I'm not mistaken, the sixth, and the 10th overall picks in the draft. Or the 11th overall pick. That's it. And they were absolutely trying to send him a message. And I know you're saying you're not tough, but too nice. You know, you have to be a red ass to get up off the turf and do what he did against Miami, leaping for the end zone. You think it was too nice there? I mean,
1: again, nice and tough are different.
0: It doesn't matter.
1: I don't know.
0: He's living life. He's present.
1: I'd say that I don't like
0: He's
1: it.
0: He's present.
1: It's just different, that's all.
0: I
2: throw him being nice. Like,
0: no, but he's saying it's too, no, you're too nice. You're not
2: going to.
0: That's
2: he's
0: why
2: not,
0: I'm pointing out.
2: You said you don't think he's not tough. That's not what you're saying.
0: No, too nice means, you know, when it push comes to shove, it's just like you want to hug that defender who's trying to knock your block off.
1: Yeah.
0: And that you can't really go for the jugular because you're too nice. Nah.
1: Remember Andrew,
0: not this kid.
1: Andrew Luck was like helping defenders up who would hit him.
0: Good
1: hey,
0: job.
1: Great
0: good
1: hit,
0: hit.
1: Great hit. No, no, no, no,
0: Who
1: no,
0: cares?
1: No, no, no.
2: I don't know. I kind of feel like there's nothing worse than getting beat by somebody who's like, good job, buddy, and patting you on the head. That's going to make you even more mad.
0: It's just this world is just filled with just so much dismay and so much
1: I'm smiling,
0: anger, and so much that we can't.

0: can't agree on. You know what I mean? Not to go too much, like, it's dark times in many ways here, you know? And here comes the Raiders.
1: A shining light.
0: The Raiders are supposed to pillage just for fun.
2: Right.
0: And this guy's playing football just for fun. You know what I mean? This is a new autumn wind, baby. Hit it.
3: You want to get some reps with the ones against the superstars on their defense. And then obviously their twos are fantastic as well. We got so much work, whether it was move the ball, first down, third down, red zone, 2 minute. There's so many situations, and I believe overall it was a positive day. There were plays that I loved and plays that I wish I had back, but in reality, that's a lie. I wish I didn't have them back because it's a growing experience, and it's practice.
4: That's a lie.
3: It's practice, and this is what I love, and it's just a beautiful day to play football here, and I'm so happy of so many things to learn from today.
2: He loves life.
0: It's so great.
2: He loves it.
0: I love it.
4: Somebody needs to AI like Ken Stabler saying that, and it's not going to look right. That's all I'm saying.
0: Meanwhile, Quay Walker, his teammate, flipped the bird
4: at the edge.
0: But they have the edge. He flipped the bird at Texans fans were booing him after spiking a football. It's right near Woody Marks after he picked off C.J. Stroud. What a practice. What a joint practice between the Raiders and the Texans.
4: Yeah, talk about Mendoza practice. By end of October, eh?
0: You know, I know you put that out there for overreaction Monday, the pod version.
4: On a Monday.
0: Just pop up the Raiders schedule since you brought it up here. I just want to pay it off, as they say in the TV and the radio business. I just think, unless, again, having in all seriousness, he's out there with the ones, you have to evaluate him. Is he ready? Is he ready for weeks 3 through 7? Because if you're assuming your Saints are a sleeper team, you even think you put them in the playoffs as an NFC South champion in the first segment of today's program. So going to New Orleans, which when it is a well-oiled crowd, which is all the time, and it is as loud as it gets, as just name whatever place he's been in indoors in college football and just ratchet it up. This will be a new experience for him. Home for Kansas City, at New England, home for Buffalo, home for the Rams. Is he ready for that?
4: I mean, that might be the hardest October schedule in the history of the
0: league. That's why I'm saying now you go to the Jets, you go to San Francisco, you have Seattle, Denver, and Cleveland. There's really never any soft spot to put somebody in. But if you want him to just sit there and let Kirk Cousins operate and think what's up about what Kirk is doing, but the guy too nice to play football? Not him. I saw too much stuff. That final drive against your Nittany Lions, man. Ugh. Oregon, the big games against Ohio State, Miami, calling the number on Fernando Mendoza when you need to score that touchdown on fourth down in the national championship game. That guy. Same guy is the one who's like, you know what? I wish I could have them back, but that's a lie.
4: That's a lie, actually.
0: I can't tell a lie. You know, the George Washington of football. Fernando Mendoza on a $1 bill. I got a 4 downs in the Jacksonville Jaguars. Who says nobody talks about him? We talk about him. Hit it, please. Jaguars.
5: 4 downs with Rich.
2: Here we go. Why did he talk?
0: All right, here's my 4 downs on the defending AFC South champion breakout last season with Liam Cohen, Jacksonville Jaguars. Here we go. Here comes a first down that my kids would roll their eyes at. Travis Etienne. That's what somebody was threading at me, like the New Orleans. If you're from the bayou, it's Etienne, not Etienne. Etienne.
2: That's what he changes. Etienne.
0: All right. Yeah. With him gone, and he was a terrific engine for that offense at running back. He was their lead back last year. So first down, new lead back. You're darn tootin'.
4: Hey.
2: Yeah, oh, okay.
0: You're darn tootin'.
2: All right. Oh. I see. You know what, Rich? Gotcha.
6: I'll go ahead and give you an applause.
0: Because his last name is Tootin', you know, and it's Bashal.
2: You're darn tootin'.
0: Tootin'.
4: Tootin', yeah.
2: Rootin' tootin'.
7: What am I doing here?
0: Oh, my God.
2: What is Eisen?
4: What's Eisen?
0: All right, stop it. I'm sorry. You know what I'm saying? It's a new running back room.
2: Rootin' tootin'.
0: I mean, it is definitely... Yeah,
4: Chris Rodriguez there as well.
0: Yes, that's the split.
4: Yeah.
0: So, and then the rest of it, the depth chart, you've got yourself... some

0: you know, hello, my name is for anybody looking for a fantasy pick.
1: Slim Shady.
0: So let's see what happens with the running back position. Second down. Second down.
2: Second down.
0: Is Travis Hunter now just a one-way player?
3: Ooh.
0: I would be heartbroken if this is the case. But all you're hearing is he's playing corner. That's what he's playing. And I don't know. You look, you read your reports, you watch their practices. He's out there. Interestingly enough, on this day that we're recording this, Travis Hunter got out for the Jaguars in practice. Brian Thomas Jr. comes off when he comes on. I don't know.
3: Interesting.
0: At least that happened on this day. And that's the other thing is, you know, I almost put down as a down, will a real Brian Thomas Jr. please stand up?
3: Right?
0: The guy had a house of fire in his rookie season where it's just like, oh, here's another LSU Tiger dominating at this position in the National Football League. And then, like Kaiser Soze, poof. And so if they do need depth at the wide receiver position, Parker Washington has been a revelation and a fantasy player that everybody's jumping on. Jacoby Myers, as we all know, was acquired from the Raiders last year. So Travis Hunter is second on the depth chart behind Brian Thomas Jr. Man, I want to see him as a two-way player. I mean, that's why you draft him second overall. But he's a superb defender, and that's where potentially they need him more than anywhere else. So let's see. Let's see. He's coming off a knee injury. They just might be working him back in anyway. Third down.
2: Third down.
0: Will the Jaguars defense remain a takeaway machine? They were plus 13 last year in the plus minus. That was third in the league. They're 31 takeaways, second in the league, led the AFC. Led the AFC. The Texans had a higher plus minus because I guess they turned it over fewer times themselves. But Devin Lloyd had six of the 31 takeaways, five interceptions, which was some of the best in the National Football League, and one fumble recovery, including one in the postseason in the loss to the Bills, too. So he had seven of them, if you want to include the playoffs. He's now in Carolina. And so that's just one guy I'm mentioning. Because you got to figure when you got that plus minus like that and the takeaways coming in bunches, only the Bears had more last year, that'll put you in the playoffs. That'll put you in the division win just like the Bears, too. Can they replicate it? Coach Campanile, their defensive coordinator, I voted for him for assistant coach of the year last year.
4: Oh, okay.
0: A lot of good my vote did. He didn't win it. I guess it wasn't as decisive as the MVP vote that you lay at my feet.
5: You keep bringing this up, not me.
0: Fourth down.
5: For the comments.
0: Fourth down.
2: Fourth down.
0: Can Liam Cohen tick Trevor Lawrence up another notch? He finished fifth in the MVP voting last year. And I can confirm when I saw him at the American Century Championship that, you know, business they pulled for their schedule release where he had cut his hair is fake. That hair is still flowing and it is glorious. Saw it in person. I don't know him well enough yet to ask him if he does the shampoo and conditioning in one.
3: Interesting.
0: Or he separates both.
3: Okay.
6: Separates better.
0: But, man, was he a much better quarterback. And I'm looking to see that first overall chosen quarterback kick it up another notch and throw his hat in the top of the MVP voting ring. Like, supplant Drake May in the conversation. Get there. Can he do it? Liam Cohen can coach his tail off, that is for sure. And I just love his attitude. I love everything. I love how he's got like that edge that he clearly has in that whatever edge he's selling, he has instilled in his team. Mm-hmm. And they bought it last year. And those are my four downs for the Jacksonville Jaguars. Am I missing anything on this front?
5: I don't think so.
0: I mean,
5: I think those are the
0: Josh Hines Allen, Trevon Walker,
5: big headlines.
0: Armstead, Mr. Walter Payton, Man of the Year. They've got a really good defensive line there.

0: mean, they've got the makings of it. The running back position is really fascinating to me.
1: Yeah.
0: And their backup quarterback is Big Nick Mullins.
1: Oh.
0: So let's keep Trevor Lawrence upright. We could say that about any team, obviously, but that's my Jackson. Look at us talking Jacksonville Jaguars football. So to be fair and balanced, we got to talk about the Bears.
2: The Bears.
0: And show pictures of Caleb Williams. Right, Coach? Oh, interestingly enough, who is tomorrow's four downs?
3: Hey.
0: Is it the Bears? I think it is. It's the Bears. That's completely 100% random.
1: But we're going by draft order.
0: We are going by draft order. So it's not random, but it is random in terms of that's the team right after them.
1: Right.
0: And Liam Cohen's like, I'm looking on NFL.com. I see 50 pictures of Caleb Williams. Oh, there he is, right up there. Okay. 844-204-RICH is the number to dial right here on the program. Ramona Shelburne's coming up in hour number three to talk about the Lakers' legal drama. And more coming up. 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
2: Mark Tauscher, Packers Hall of Famer, ESPN Milwaukee, joining us here. I was back in Madison last year as well, and Evan Cohen and Michelle Smallman took me to Tornado Room. I did go.
3: Evan goes there, and he'll get, like, shrimp. 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

0: 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Robert in Mission, Texas. You're here on the Rich Eisen Show. What's up, Robert?
1: Yes. Hey, Rich. Guys.
2: What's up, man?
1: I'm just calling in because I want to get on TJ a little bit as a Cowboys fan. I don't understand why he throws so much love at Jalen Hurts when he knows how Eagles fans are with Dak Prescott. So I just want to get on TJ a little bit as a Cowboys fan and remind him, we don't like them, TJ. We hate them. We don't think Jalen Hurts is good.
0: Well, may I help you for a second?
2: Please.
0: Thank you. Yes. I'm here for you.
2: Please.
0: Robert,
1: yes,
0: one of the things TJ really dislikes, I think out of many things, and you dislike few things, because you're a happy-go-lucky sort.
2: I try to.
0: You're a happy fella.
2: Life that way.
0: Yeah.
2: But
0: you don't like being accused of something that you're clearly not.
2: Oh, I hate that.
0: Which is 1,000% an Eagles hater.
2: I mean, as
0: so for you
2: saying.
0: To say that you that to tell this man who has been the butt, the donkey end,
2: truly
0: of Carl Anthony Towns's enjoyment of the Eagles beating the Cowboys, this you're definitely in the correct church, but the very wrong pew.
2: Yeah.
0: Did I handle that appropriately?
2: You did, and also Robert, we have kind of a job here to do, so I can't let my biasness just carry over and everything else.
0: Yeah, you do.
2: But
0: you like Hurts, by the way. There are some athletes who are above the uniform dislike.
2: There are a few, and you wanted me to keep it real with you?
0: Oh, always.
2: Okay, me growing up, didn't see guys that look like me playing quarterback very often. That's carried over into today's world. So am I a little bit lenient? Do I show a little bit more love to the brothers out there playing quarterback? I am not apologetic about that whatsoever. Yeah, I do root for them a little bit more because, like I said, didn't see that growing up. And we know the issues that they have at the quarterback position. So, yeah, there won't be a lot of times where I will just completely crap on a black QB, even if he's playing for the team that I hate the most. So
0: there you go, Robert.
1: When you put it like that, TJ, I can't really say anything.
0: Yeah, Robert in Mission, Texas is a convert.
2: He's keeping it real.
0: He's a convert.
2: Keeping
0: right
2: it real.
0: There. Well done.
2: But do I dislike that team?
0: Of course you do.
2: Through and
0: but
2: through.
0: But Jalen Hurts is kind of above it.
2: Well, I
0: you know, like I was that
2: I,
0: way
2: I
0: with,
2: feel he gets unfairly judged sometimes. So
0: I was that way with Mookie Betts. Was there a Yankee you couldn't hate?
3: Oh, man.
0: Jeter?
3: No, I think Jeter's such a phony. I hate all of them.
0: Oh, my God. Bernie? Even Bernie?
3: Bernie was fine.
0: Okay.
2: You love Johnny Damon.

0: bro. Come on.
1: Well, I mean,
2: not after he went to that team.
1: Boggs, do you see what he looks like now?
2: Shredded.
1: What the hell happened to him?
2: I don't know.
1: What's in his chicken?
3: Oh, yeah.
0: Those are not a nervous bird he's eating.
2: Protein beer that he's
1: protein.
2: Drinking?
1: He's. That's a lot of. I mean, chicken is protein.
3: Yeah, take care of your chicken.
2: I saw that.
1: I saw that.
2: I don't know.
3: Eat your chicken. Don't just take care of it.
1: But I hear what you had to say about Jalen Hurts. I dig him. And by the way, I root for Jock Peterson, too.
0: Young Jock.
1: Okay. That makes sense. You picking up what I'm putting down? Dennis in Charleston, South Carolina. What's up, Dennis? What? What?
4: Hey, Rich, thanks for taking my call, man.
1: Yes. Right back at you. Sorry. I don't know why I just said that, but what's up, Dennis?
4: Yeah, let's go ahead and stir things up a little bit. I got my first team out. I got New England Patriots out.
1: Oh, that's ooh, two, Dennis. Charleston, South Carolina.
4: And the reason being is that I don't like Super Bowl losers the following year who even make the playoffs.
1: Yeah, Super Bowl losers.
2: Is that the last
1: losers.
2: Lose a Super Bowl and then win it. Yeah. Patriots.
1: Wait a minute. If he follows through with, hold on a second, Dennis, if you follow through with who you're going to take, or you're going to put in, if you follow through with what you told our call screener, I need a shot of Chris Brockman as you deliver that line. So the Patriots out, and who are you putting in, Dennis?
4: I'm putting in the Miami Dolphins.
5: You have got to be smoking something over there.
4: Let me tell you why.
1: Yeah, don't laugh at Dennis.
2: You know, sorry, Dennis.
4: You're talking about, you know, they lost all these wideouts from last year.
1: Yeah.
4: Tyreek was a non-issue last year.
1: That's right.
4: Okay.
1: Yeah.
4: Waddle, you know how many 100-yard games he had last year?
1: How many,
4: number
1: Dennis?
4: One wideout?
1: How many?
4: One. Hmm. One.
1: They won't miss him. Who's he?
4: And he had 666 yards last year. Oh. I'm sure, I bet you at least two of these receivers that Miami has this year, both of them will go over 666 yards.
1: Dennis in Charleston, South Carolina, bringing the noise and the funk, respectively. Let me ask you this question, Chris. Thanks for the call, Dennis. What would the odds of that be? Can you calculate that? I know you're the king of odds calculations. Patriots out, Dolphins in.
2: Stand by.
1: Somebody puts one hard-earned American dollar down on something like that can win what?
2: Just give me a minute.
1: A boat? Can you win a boat?
2: Tap dance for a second.
1: I'm tap dancing.
2: All right, Dolphins to make the playoffs.
1: Yes.
2: They have the highest odds in the AFC. That's 50-1.
1: Okay. And then you parlay that with the Patriots to miss.
2: Yeah, parlay that with Patriots to miss. The third lowest in the AFC.
1: Uh-huh. Put it all together.
2: You get about 22-1.
1: So I put $1 down, I win 22?
2: Yeah.
1: That's nothing.
6: 0.0.
1: Practically.
6: Zero.
0: Yeah, you got to put thousands down.
1: 844-204-RICH, number to dial. We're putting teams in the playoffs. We're taking them out because you can't just do one. It's hand in hand.
0: Right now, the Pats are out.
1: Twice.
0: Two times. Yes.
1: Damn. And Dolphins are in.
2: If that happens, I'll buy you a steak, Dennis.
1: Uh-oh. You once upon a time ate a hat around here.
3: Yeah, you
2: know. Well, I'm so owed a steak.
0: You are owed
2: from
0: a steak.
2: Some guy in Portland.
1: Okay.
0: That's true.
2: About
0: like 3 years.
2: Jones.
1: All right, you keep calling him out.
0: What else? That thing is aging nicely.
1: Keep calling him out. Ramona Shelburne and the latest at the Lakers coming up next.
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0: on the air. What is going on with the sale of the Los Angeles Lakers, and why should you care about it? Ramona Shelburne of ESPN will join us in about 18 minutes' time with that information. What is going on with the Clippers, and why should you care about it? That's coming up in 18 minutes' time. There's a lot going on in that neighborhood, in those two neighborhoods here in Los Angeles, California. We had Drew Brees on in hour number one. That was a fun conversation. The latest from Fernando Mendoza that makes us want to hug him out. That just went down in last hour with Overreaction Monday on a Tuesday. All of that is available once we're done. If you missed any of it on our Disney Plus page, all 3 hours of the show can be seen there. Also, once this show is over, you can listen to this show in a podcast form all 3 hours. In that regard, same thing with Overreaction Monday, same thing with No Contest Wrestling. Also, RichEisenShow.com is a way you can follow the show if you wish. And we usually give out that web address, RichEisenShop.com as well. And we're very proud of our new lineup of hats and mugs and gears and specialty shirts and so much more. Rep the show however you wish with any of the gear that's available there. RichEisenShop.com. Please, why don't you? 844-204-RICH is the number to dial. We've been taking phone calls with people taking teams out of the playoffs from last year and putting a new team in. My favorite one of them all was last hour, just moments ago, someone said Patriots out, Dolphins in, and Chris Brockman almost lost his mind.
1: Yeah.
0: Fantastic.
2: I'd be stunned.
0: Let's go to Jerry in Columbus, Ohio. Jerry. Before we get a news update from Chris on everything going on in the National Football League and training camp. And also, I guess, joint practice and preseason season. Good to see you, Jerry, or speak with you. What's going on, sir?
3: Hey, haven't had a chance to talk to you guys in a long time.
4: That's hey, Jerry.
3: Two quick things, then the Giants.
0: Okay.
3: First, congratulations on your T-88.
0: Thank you, sir. I appreciate it. Yes, or as we call DFL adjacent. Thank you. I appreciate it. That's what I've... Then, yes, thank you.
3: Alan Nick did it. I can't believe it.
0: Me neither.
3: I almost said the nasty.
0: You know what, though? It's an orange and blue sky every single day out here in Southern California. Hopefully it is that way in Columbus, okay. Ohio. It's all good. What do you got about the Giants, Jerry? What's on your mind about them?
3: Oh, my God. Everyone is all up on their teams. Hope springs eternal.
0: Yes,
3: the
0: sir.
3: New year is coming. Not for us.
0: Why, Jerry? Why?
3: Harbaugh, who I was excited about,
0: yes,
3: comes on and he brings the Geriatric Society along with him from the Ravens. I mean, they weren't that good last year for a reason, and we're about to find out.
0: Well, what do you mean? What's your concern? I mean, you got Jackson Dart. Hopefully Malik Nabers comes back healthy.
3: I'm talking about the guys he brought from the Ravens, nine guys.
0: Yeah.
3: Isaiah Lively's a stud. He's going to be fine.
0: Right.
3: Packard's good. What are these other guys? What are they bringing to the table? Well, talk about the table. Ain't going to be no table.
0: Jerry,
3: why is Matt Nagy the offensive coordinator?
0: Matt's been around, man. He's been right next to Andy Reid for all those years. And
3: what has he done since Andy Reid stopped suckling him?
0: Jerry in Columbus, Ohio. Call back, Jerry, when the season starts, okay? Let's put a pin in the suckling. Okay, thank you very much. There goes Jerry in Columbus, Ohio. We'll put a pin in the suckling.
1: Jerry reminded me of this social media video that goes around. There's an older gentleman at his car, and a guy comes up to him with a knife, and he kind of goes, "Somebody call an ambulance," and he pulls a pew-pew out from his coat. He says, "But not for me."
0: Oh, that's right. That's what you sounded like for you?
1: That was that
0: moment right there?
1: But not for me.
0: By the way, I'd say Andy Reid suckling would be a great fantasy team name, but I don't want to see the avatar. You can't unsee it.
1: Oh, you don't want that.
0: All right, so much going down now in the world of joint practices and getting ready for preseason week number two. That we had to all fire it up in a Chris Brockman news update. We haven't had this in a while, and once again, we turn to NBC News Emeritus. For the voice, Tom Brokaw. Hit it.
2: And now, with a report of the day's news from the world of sports and entertainment, someone who is not a journalist or newsman by any definition of the word whatsoever, it's Chris Brockman.
0: It's amazing how you got Brokaw to do the...
1: Where'd that budget come from?
0: The open for you. So it also sounds like Dr. Spichemin.
4: Weirdly similar. Weirdly similar.
0: Yeah.
4: If you're watching and you saw that opening, everything that Mr. Brokaw said is what I typed on the typewriter.
0: Nicely done. What else you got? What do you got?
4: Let's take a trip around the NFL. Much happening. News and injury updates. A lot of injuries. Feels like more than normal. One person not injured, though, Baker Mayfield. He is going to play this week in the Bucs' second preseason game.
0: All right.
4: Against the Kansas City Chiefs. Talking about that and the season opener today. Roll it.
5: Just the Bucs against everybody else in that city you're going to. And so I think it's a good opportunity for us against the Bengals. And, I think we're going to shock a lot of people this year. And so I'm excited to just get on the road and do that.
6: Are you going to surprise people when you say you're going to shock people?
5: Yeah. I mean, embellish it. There's no embellishing. I think you can't avoid it. There's the TVs everywhere. I think everybody's... Yeah. Hell yeah, I am. Everybody's picking us probably to have a losing record, so we'll see.
0: Oh,
1: and he walks off.
0: Listen, Baker Mayfield is coming into this season pissed.
1: Yeah.
0: With a laundry list.
1: Feeling dangerous.
0: Right?
4: Like Arya Stark.
0: It's Arya Stark. I literally was about to say he's the Arya Stark of the National Football League. He didn't get the contract, so mark that one down. Not getting the respect of the national media about what the Bucs can do, mark that one down. And he already circled the Cleveland Browns in week two, right? Because they're taking on the Browns in their home opener. First things first is he goes to Ohio where he planted a flag, taking on the Bengals.
4: That's a fun opener. Man.
0: It sure is.
4: Sneaky fun.
0: And then they got three home games in a row. Cleveland, which he's been circling, and then two against the North before he visits Dallas. And then Aaron Rodgers in Pittsburgh pays a visit. That's when the division schedule begins at Carolina, the team that they had a chance to beat a couple times to try and win that division. Didn't. Atlanta. There's Stefanski sitting there. He circled that one because it's Atlanta and it's Stefanski. You got the Bears. I mean, look at that. That's Bears, Carolina, Minnesota, and Cincinnati. In the first 9 weeks, he goes against another first overall drafted quarterback. Right?
4: Losing record. I mean, I got them 5-4, 6-3 going into the bye.
0: Okay. Then he visits Detroit, who he almost knocked out of the Super Bowl run the year that they damn near Lions made the Super Bowl. Another first overall quarterback there. So. Oh, and then the Rams, the final first overall drafted quarterback. He's taken on a bunch of them. Planting a flag against a whole bunch of people who thought he should never have been first overall to begin with. I love it. You know what I love about him?
4: It's fun. Love Baker.
0: He's sick and tired of hearing about, you know, the Bucs, everyone's forgetting about them. They finished poorly. They did have a losing record last year, and they lost Mike Evans, and they lost Levante David, and Vita Vea says he wants out, and he's pissed about not getting a new contract, and everybody talks about how this coach is on the hot seat every single year, which is why people are saying that about the Bucs. But you discount him at your peril. Anything else from him?
4: Oh, not from him. No, okay. let's keep it moving. This stuff just happened. So Chargers and 49ers joint practicing right now. According to Chris Rim, who covers the team for ESPN, a medical cart came out for Chargers center Tyler Biadasz.
0: Biadasz.
4: Went down after Sebastian Valdez fell on his left knee during 11-on-11s.
0: Oh, come on, man.
1: I just got done saying that they got the line back and...
4: They had just signed him in free agency. Remember, big 3-year, $30 million deal.
0: I know, and didn't I say in the four downs, one of my downs was, will the football gods stop kicking their offensive line in the nards, man?
4: Not today, apparently.
0: Well, let's hope.
4: Let's hope for the best. Let's hope for the best. But Cart did come out. He was taken off.
0: The center gets carted off.
4: Awaiting to hear an update there. Also, Quentin Johnson.

0: came up limping after an attempt to make a leaping catch on the sideline. Trainers working on him. Lower body injury.
1: And the Chargers also announced that Justin Herbert is starting their preseason week two game.
2: Yeah, okay. Might want to rethink that.
1: Dude, you got to... I don't know.
2: Does he need...
0: I mean, Matthew Stafford never plays in the preseason.
1: Rodgers won't either.
0: Rodgers never does either.
2: Especially with this type of stuff.
1: What else?
0: All right, run it down. Jordan Tyson, the thing we all feared happened. Hamstring injury. He's going to miss about 2 months.
1: Months.
0: Such a bummer for him and the, you know, rookie Saints wide out there. Christian McCaffrey, according to Ian Rappaport, is dealing with actual tightness. Not related to any contract issues, Rich Eisen.
1: Not wallet tightness?
0: Quote, doesn't seem like anything to worry about. He did not practice today against the Chargers. That is his eighth straight missed day of practice.
1: Okay.
0: Scoring at home. Officially time to be worried. Keenan Allen, we mentioned, one-year deal up to $8 million with the Colts.
1: Is it?
0: You're up. You're on the clock in fantasy. McCaffrey and Saquon. Who are you taking?
1: I'll take McCaffrey.
0: Okay.
1: You were saying about Keenan Allen? Okay.
0: Keenan Allen, one-year deal, can make up to $8 million with the Colts.
1: If he catches 50 footballs for the Colts, you know where he will wind up on the all-time receptions list?
0: Oh.
1: Are you aware of that?
2: Top 20?
1: No. Top 20. How about top three? He would leapfrog the entirety in front of him with the exception of Rice and Fitzgerald.
0: No way.
2: Wow.
1: Yes, sir.
0: Wow, what a career for Keenan Allen.
1: I mean... he's got Hall of Fame numbers. Yep. Right now he has 1,055 catches, 7 shy of Andre Johnson, 15 shy of Reggie Wayne, who's, I mean, this is getting ridiculous. He doesn't get in. 21 shy of, listen, Anquan Boldin should be in the friggin' Pro Football Hall of Fame. He's 21 shy of him.
0: There's a lot of receivers.
1: 23 shy of T.O., who's in. He is 39 shy of Tim Brown. He is 46 shy of Chris Carter and 47 shy of Marvin Harrison. So he's 48 away from leapfrogging all of them, and then he'd have to play quite some time more to get Fitz's 1432. And Jerry Rice caught 1,549 footballs.
2: That's insane.
0: That's a lot.
1: Well, that'll never get top, right?
2: Well, you know, they say Jerry's stats after 40 are better than some people's full career.
1: Same thing with Brady.
0: Yeah. So Za'Darius Smith, we know the Falcons out some edge rushers. Za'Darius Smith is going to sign with the Falcons after thinking he was going to the Browns. The Browns, he was in their building, thought they had him, changes his mind, going to Atlanta.
1: Yeah, man, the Falcons desperately need him.
0: Desperately need him. Keon Coleman had a touchdown over the weekend, but... didn't come out unscathed. Seen wearing a walking boot, diagnosed with a sprained foot toe. Okay. So he's going to miss some time. Breece Hall, groin injuries are going around in camp this year.
1: Untouched.
0: Breece Hall.
1: Did you see that?
0: Is out 2 to 3 weeks.
1: The MetLife Turf Monster got him.
0: 2 to 3 weeks. Aaron Glenn on Breece Hall. Roll. 2 to 3.
3: Breece and Mike Hale. Both of those guys will be out. Well, Breece with the groin, Mike Hale with the calf. Both those guys will be out 2 to 3 weeks, so those guys will be ready for the regular season. So looking forward to getting those guys back.
4: How much of a relief was that to get that news on Breece?
3: not just Breece, but any of our guys that has injuries that we know it's not going to be a long-term injury. So, but obviously for that player, knowing how important he is for what we're doing, it was really exciting to hear it.
1: Yeah, man, I hear you.
0: Josh Jacobs is doing.
1: Sorry. Can the football gods just let Breece Hall be?
2: Right.
1: Can we just not touch him? Come on, no. Him and Braylon Allen, who came back from a blown out knee of his own, he just
0: is a monster.
1: Did you see that run against the Bucks? He just popped through and see you later.
0: He's a beast.
1: Okay, so Breece Hall's healthy. Braylon Allen's healthy. Let's keep Garrett Wilson upright. Cade Klubnik threw one across the middle that my heart was in my throat when I saw him go up. And he grabbed it, though, with both hands because he's a beast. Yeah. Kenyon Sadiq is hurt. Hopefully he's going to come back.
0: Yeah.
1: Omar Cooper, by the way, the Hoosiers had a great preseason week one. Nowakowski scored one for the Steelers. You know, Mendoza's looking like the way he is. But... the Jets have a higher register offense. Mason Taylor, year two.
0: Like
1: got some good young

0: skill position players.
1: Yeah, who's playing quarterback?
0: That's somebody who got written off.
1: Josh Jacobs coming back from his groin.
0: Return
1: to practice today for Green Bay. Michael for Cardinals head coach, confirmed that Jeremiah Love won't need surgery.
0: For his high ankle sprain?
1: Wasn't even like, oh, dude, hey, geez, what?
0: Wait a minute, what? I didn't even know it was in the equation.
1: Yeah, so someone asked him about
0: what,
1: it.
0: What, that tightrope surgery or something like that? Okay.
1: So we know he's out until at least week one. We mentioned Najee Harris is going to the Giants on a one-year deal. Tyquan Thornton got carted off the field.
0: Oh, no.
1: At Chiefs practice with a hamstring injury. And we mentioned Fernando Mendoza got extensive reps with the ones today.
0: That kid who's the receiver, you like
1: Cyrus
0: him.
1: Allen.
0: You like
1: in
0: him.
1: In Kansas City. Yeah, could be a real nice sleeper there.
0: So you mean the Chiefs might have a weapon that nobody's talking about?
1: No, everyone's talking about this.
0: Oh, is that right?
1: Yeah. He's kind of the, along with Jacoby Lane in Baltimore, they're kind of the hot camp rookie.
0: Make notes.
1: And Jaden Higgins got injured today, lower body at Texans practice.
0: Okay. Let's get everyone back. Let's get everyone back and healthy. You know what I mean?
1: A lot going on.
0: Let's all have as sunny a disposition as Fernando Mendoza does after throwing a pick.
2: I don't know if that's possible, Rich.
1: I don't think it's possible.
2: I don't know if you get that sunny. I've been beat down by life.
1: He's so positive.
0: 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Very rare that an NBA team is up for grabs in terms of a portion of the ownership, as depending who survives Boar on the Floor. Keep making those succession references.
1: Deep
0: I can't
1: succession
0: stop.
1: Cut, TJ.
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0: Show ESPN Radio audience, along with our Disney Plus audience. Joining us here is the authoritative voice on what's going on with the Lakers and all their legal battles, Ramona Shelburne, here on the Rich Eisen Show. How are you, Ramona?
1: I'm good. It's been kind of a whirlwind the last week with the sale from Mark Walter to Josh Kushner and Bob Iger, and now this family infighting, which is funny because, I mean, doesn't it feel like we've done this before?
0: Yeah, it kind of feels like it. You know, if I'm not mistaken, you know, because we've had Jeannie on the show multiple times, yeah. Jeannie Buss, that back when she was dueling it out with her siblings years ago over ownership and those moments are actually coming into play right now, if I'm not mistaken, about what's in a court mm-hmm. document, what's in the contracts and things of that nature, which we'll get to in a second. She said Kobe told her to become Khaleesi, like the mother yeah. of dragons, and just breathe fire and just take it over. And it looks like Khaleesi's still the governor there, Ramona.
1: For now. Yeah, for now. I mean, I think she and her lawyers believe that this court order from 2017 is going to stand up

0: The thing is, she sold the team to Mark Walter initially. And she had her deal with Mark Walter. And yes, it's in writing. And yes, it's for 4 more years. But, like, she doesn't have the majority of the shares. And then Mark's not going to be that guy anymore. And there's 2 new guys who just are going to pay a valuation of $12.5 billion. And so there was always a question of, like, how long would that arrangement hold? And so I was already wondering that before the 5 other siblings decided to sell. And I don't know. Look, when it's 5 against 0, she just didn't vote. She didn't respond to the vote because she's like, you don't have the authority to do this. I'm not even going to respond to say there is a vote here. I have the ultimate authority. And I think she's right as the trust stands, because there's the shares of the Bust family are in that trust. They're not, it's not like she has 3% and Jim has 3, and it's owned collectively by the family trust. And she is the controlling owner of those shares. So people who deal in businesses understand what that means. Can't just, like, you can say we want to sell, but she doesn't have to, because she's the chairman of that board. She's the chairman of the board of directors of that trust. So, but the pressure on her to step aside is now exponential, especially after that 5-0 vote and the sale last week. She's kind of on an island now, and I think she may have the legal grounds, but that's hard to stay on that island with all the outside pressure that's on her.
1: Okay, so at the risk of turning this into, to go old school, court TV, can you explain in best layman's terms, layperson's terms here, what the legal battle is? Because there's the trust document that involves, obviously, Jeannie Buss, the current governor of the Lakers, and her siblings, and the way that she can potentially control that block of voting. But there's also the recent sale that could potentially alter that arrangement. I'll give you the floor here, Ramon.
0: Okay. So the siblings believe that they can sell because of what's called a tag-along provision, okay? And I'll define that in layman's terms, which is it's in writing, and in the sale to Mark Walter that was completed 10 months ago, that the family can tag along to any sale that he does at the valuation he gets, which is what we now know as 12.5. They have the option to tag along, and they believe that tag along option only takes 4 of the 6 votes to do so, and that they are invoking that, and they don't need her approval here. They don't need her to come along here. She's saying, nope, nothing can happen, and none of the shares can change hands because I control the shares of the family trust. And the 3 co-trustees, that's Janie, Joey, and Jeannie, have a responsibility to vote in such a way to ensure that she remains the controlling owner. I think a court order is going to hold. It's a court order. Okay. But the tag along provision, and I think this is with lawyers I've talked to and other people outside of this whole thing, that's really going to be which one supersedes, which one wins out. Is it the court order, or is it going to be the tag along provision? And then we get into a discussion about, and this is a big old word here. Okay. When you have a trust, you have fiduciary responsibilities, which is essentially you have an obligation to do what's best for the trust. So when we get to this fundamental question of what is best for the trust, is it best for the trust to sell at $12.5 billion, or is it best for the trust to maintain its shares at their current valuation with Jeannie as a controlling owner? And in which point they also had something at the end of the 5 years where she was controlling owner. They had a sort of guarantee that they could still get the same $10 billion valuation Mark Walter paid for their shares if they wanted to sell, or they could sell their shares for whatever it's worth in 5 years. So that whole big question of fiduciary responsibility, all of that. I think what happens next is her lawyer sent a nasty letter to their lawyers. Those lawyers are going to respond either to each other or by filing things in the court. And if she wants to, she can tie this up, or this side of it, for 4 years where she has controlling ownership. But if you're Bob Iger and Josh Kushner, you just sit back and let the family fight it out, because it doesn't really affect your sale to market. Walter.
1: Right. And you still are the majority owners of the Los Angeles Lakers in that respect, but she's still the governor. Like, how would that work?
0: Right. Ramona? So that's back to the original question. When Mark sold the team, Bob said in an interview with the California Post, Bob Iger said, "We intend to honor that agreement between Jeannie and Mark," which was in writing. "But if something changes, then it changes." So we're back to this original question, which we all were wondering, which is, if somebody pays $12 billion, are they really going to let someone else run the team? Right? Mark made that deal because he had to make the deal in order to get Jeannie to sell. But now Mark's selling. So will that hold up in court? And Bob Iger was my boss for a lot of years. I think he's a really good executive, Hall of Fame, legendary executive, okay?
1: Indeed.
0: I feel like there was probably a graceful way to resolve this, and I assume he was already thinking through all of that to resolve it, whether in the short term, the long term, medium term, whatever it is. I think that was probably the desired outcome. Nobody likes these headlines. These are ugly headlines for the Lakers, for the NBA, for everyone. And the sooner the family resolves its drama, the sooner Bob and Josh can go start running the Lakers themselves, and how they sort their own business out with Jeannie was going to be kind of a behind the scenes thing. And I don't think it was going to be messy like this is.
1: Well, I mean, where's the, we just saw a photograph of the commissioner with Josh Kushner and Bob Iger, who were, if I'm not mistaken, that might be from the playoffs, the NBA Finals. So this obviously has been something that's been in the chute, if you will, for a while. What do you think the NBA wants, Ramona?
0: They don't want these headlines.
1: Right.
0: Yucky. I think they want the, everybody loves the, every owner's, you know, ownership sourcing that I talk to, they all love the valuation. Yeah. When your neighbor's house sells for 12 and a half, it makes your property value go up. So they love that. They love that these were, the reason why they were probably sitting together at the finals, I mean, they were very well-known as a big group in Las Vegas. I think that is going to go for somewhere between $8 and $9 billion when all is said and done. I think Seattle will go 4.5 to 5, maybe 6 when all is said and done. That's really good for the owners. They all get a cut. Everybody gets 1/30th of that. And then of course they have to pay taxes or however they do that, but it's still a nice windfall for them. It's revenue only owners get. It's not shared in BRI. So I think, you know, they lost a big bidder in Las Vegas that was driving the price up. I keep hearing Bill Lowry's name in Las Vegas. Samantha Holloway in Seattle seem to be names that I keep hearing as names to watch on those. Of course, there are other bidders, but those numbers are astronomical, Rich. Like, that's a lot of money. And these owners, you know, are getting that for an expansion franchise where you're still going to have to build an arena. Well, not in Seattle, but in Vegas you do. And then build a whole franchise out of it. And so I think it's just another stratosphere for the NBA in terms of valuations, but really all of professional sports. I think the values you're going to start seeing, and other owners that I've talked to, we've all been talking about it, which is the Lakers are worth 12 and a half. What are these other franchises worth? Right. How many other owners are going to look around and say, whoever doesn't get the expansion franchises, maybe I'll sell.
1: Nice. So Ramona Shelburne here on the Rich Eisen Show. One more of the palace intrigue, and then we'll just talk about everything writ large.
0: Sure.
1: Did the Buss siblings just say an evaluation of $12.5 billion is pretty sweet, and we're going to go ahead and vote this way, knowing our sister is going to be very unhappy with this and do everything she can with her legal side of things to prevent it, but we're going to force the issue anyway? Or did the Kushner-Iger group invite them to sell, knowing that might bring about 100% of the sale of their team and let the chips fall with that?
0: I think the first option you laid out. I think, okay, so here's what I've heard, and what we can report, what we reported, et cetera. Sure. There was a vote on whether to sell 3 or 4 months ago between the siblings, and they had 3 votes at that time. I believe that was the older siblings, the 2 older brothers, and Janie Buss were on board at that point. Remember, all of them have been fired. Okay. Jim Buss got fired in 2017, I think. Johnny hasn't worked for the Lakers for years. Janie got fired recently in that bloodletting they had around Thanksgiving. The two younger brothers got fired this past year once Mark took over. People are mad and they got fired and they still had the power to hurt her. And the only way I think you could have taken them really off the board is to buy them out at that point. But I don't know if it was a money thing or a will thing or whatever, but certainly Jeannie has been aware that her siblings have wanted to sell for a long time. There have been the older brothers, I think, have wanted to sell for much longer. And they didn't have the final two votes for the younger brothers until after Mark Walters sold his shares because of the valuation, but also in the statement that Shams got from the family, which is they just thought it was time to move on now that Mark, the guy you sold to and all that, is no longer running it. I think that's kind of the choreography of how it all went. And there was a family meeting, I think Dave McMenamin, my colleague, reported that Joe McCormick had called this sort of family discussion on Monday night, late Monday night, to revise the trust for the next 4 years. It seemingly, if we look at it in retrospect, it seems like there was a sort of Jeannie Buss maybe revising the trust to solidify her agreement with Mark. One of the other siblings that I've sort of been in touch with said there was these huge tax liabilities. That part spooked them, said, why is she doing that? Why don't we just sell? It called into question what was going on. They had an open vote and called to sell Tuesday. Remember, Wednesday is when I had the story on Wednesday morning about Mark Walters sharing his shares, selling his shares. Mm-hmm. And so the timing suggests this sale has been knocking at the door for a long time. The family's wanted to sell ever since they all weren't involved anymore. And Jeannie's been on this island for quite a long time, trying to keep everyone happy. And this was always a very difficult situation to manage. And it was set up that way by her father, and she'd managed it as long as she could. But now this feels like the end, one way or another.
1: So last one for you here is how this affects mm-hmm. the Lakers. Because right now, this whole conversation here is fascinating for, lawyers who are into this sort of thing, or,
0: everyone who watched Succession.
1: Estate planning, watch Succession, right? Like, it's the Roy family, if the Roy family owned the Lakers,
0: right? Steve Chivroy, Kendall?
1: I've been making these references for the last 2 hours and 38 minutes.
0: It's all
1: minutes.
0: There.
1: I know. But and it's got the feel of, rubbernecking to see what's going on the side of the NBA freeway here, to use an L.A. phrase. But for all those who are driving around here listening to us on ESPN Radio, mm-hmm. Diehard Laker fans. How does this affect the team? Like, would Iger and Kushner come in and blow out the front office and change the way that they make up the roster, and this prevents them from doing this, or what? How does this affect the Los Angeles Laker fan and the team, Ramona?
0: I think that's the actual most important question, right? The rest of it is a family dispute and. There is some tie-in to who controls the team and who has the controlling ownership. But Jeannie Buss and Mark Walter had a very good working relationship. I remember he told me once, what happens if we disagree? Who's going to win out? And he goes, well, we're probably not going to disagree much because we're already going to have talked it through. She knows Bob Iger. I know she's already met with Bob Iger. I think they have a pretty good working relationship, or at least a background from just being important people in LA and going mm-hmm. to games and knowing each other in the business world. She tends to know most of the people in LA because she's been the owner of the Lakers, or the maitre, what do you want to call her? She sits in the second row. Everybody walks by her seats at every game,
1: For decades. For sure.
0: Yeah. For decades. Everybody knows Jeannie in town. And so I think that was going to, I wasn't that worried about it because of the two people involved, because of Bob Iger and Jeannie Buss. I think they would have worked it out somehow. But now it's just more complicated. And how does it affect the team? Well, the team is flying. Luka Doncic has chartered a private jet, and he's flying 14 of his teammates to his hometown in Slovenia this week. They'll be there. I think they're probably flying. It's Tuesday. Maybe they're flying tomorrow. They're starting Thursday. They're all getting gift bags, and he's hosting this big team retreat. And they're going to go

0: in the short term, and then we'll see what happens after this year, maybe. So the controlling ownership matters, because the decisions on JJ, on Bob, on Rob Pelinka, on the roster will need to be made by whoever controls the team. And right now it's Jeannie. And I think she would have figured something out with Bob Iger and Josh, but it's gotten a whole lot more complicated because of what's going on with the family. And I don't know where it ends up, and I don't know how fast it resolves. Somebody asked me this morning, you think it'll resolve, you know, there'll be clarity by the season starts? And I was like, nope. Mm. Nope, not by the season starts. But then again, Rich, the Padres just sold, and it took a long time for the sale to close, and there's new owners, and when do they come? And this happens all the time in professional sports, and the people doing the job keep doing the job, and then the new people come in, and they do the job. So it's a big deal, and yet Luca's hosting a retreat, and they're all going to bond, and that's actually what matters on the court.
1: So, last one for you. Here's the chaser. That was the shot. Here's the chaser. You know this guy is as locked in as anybody else and is as business savvy as anybody else.
0: Mm-hmm.
1: And you said that this deal has been knocking on the door. Is there any connection between LeBron leaving and wanting no piece of this and him no longer being on the Lakers?
0: I don't think so. Okay. No, I don't. I don't think there's any tie-in. Right. I really think LeBron, in reporting on his departure after the fact, okay, like we all reported on it during the time period, and then now we're doing it after the fact. I really think he was done with the Lakers after that last game. I don't think there was anything they could have done differently, except for maybe give him an extension last year, or give him a third year on the first extension he signed. He did a 1-1. I think he wanted 3 years. They weren't willing to do that because they wanted it to line up with Luka, or they wanted the salary cap flexibility that summer. I don't know if they had Luka yet. But I think that fate was sealed last August. I think that I really do. Now looking back on it, I think that was all done. He wasn't going to play for less with the Lakers, because that's such an insult to play for so much less with this team. It's like a when your boss asks you to take a pay cut, especially after the year he had and he was so good. It's different. There's a sort of curse of the incumbency. I don't think he wanted to be the third banana. He just accepted that role. He wanted to be wanted. He wants to have a key role. This is Luka's team. They turned the page. It was done last year. And he just, everybody made the best of it, and he was professional about it. He had a great year. Now he's in Philly. Everyone recruited him. Miami recruited him. Cleveland recruited him. The Warriors obviously have tried to trade for him 4 times. He keeps saying no. It felt good to be wanted compared to a place where they already traded for your replacement. Mm-hmm. I get it. No harm, no foul. It's an amicable divorce. Nobody's paying alimony. He's in Philly. He's happy.
1: I appreciate you. At least let's ending on something that's amicable, because the conversation about everything else beforehand was certainly not that. Ramona, let's keep an eye on all that. And always a pleasure having you on the program. Thank you.
0: Thanks, Rich.
1: Ramona Shelburne, everybody. All right, we got to take a break because we're up against it on the radio side of things. 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
8: I played ball with Witten to Tony Romo. 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And he starts yelling, "Why did you catch the ball?" 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Unsportsmanlike.

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1: The Why Miami, Casey. Starts with Darian Mensah, obviously. 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There's some really intriguing pieces here, though. Damon Wilson coming from Missouri, the defensive end. 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And then the real, like, hardcore, why has Miami gotten where they are, is left tackle Jackson Cantwell.
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I made a flippant comment to start the show, and I kind of regret it. So I just want to hit it here because I saw Del Tufo's

0: that, and I asked him if Kyle Tucker gave it to him. Listen, Dave Roberts is an outstanding manager, and there's a reason why skippers of baseball teams are called managers rather than coaches. Right? Sure, they coach. They coach up. But managers manage. They manage the game. They manage a clubhouse, and they manage your different personalities, and they also manage the feelings of their players. And I think Dave Roberts has maybe the biggest challenge of his entire tenure with the Dodgers on his biggest challenge on his hands right now with Kyle Tucker. Listen, I know he's obscenely rich and he had a huge contract and those things can weigh on you, and but he's lost right now. Eric Karras, who calls games locally here in Los Angeles, on last night's broadcast suggested maybe even sending him down.
1: Ooh, whoa.
0: Because it's not just his difficulty hitting right now. He's lost the ability to catch a baseball. Isn't that it's just amazing.
2: Such a
3: having the yips.
0: What it will do to you. The it is adversity, the it is the pressure. And there was a shot of Tucker in the club in the dugout, wiping away tears. Just got to wonder what has gotten into him, his loss of confidence.
3: He hasn't had a hit in over a week.
0: But he's taking it out into the field right now.
3: Yeah.
0: And, again, Roberts has got an uncanny ability to push a button and know what it takes. I'm just trying to figure out another time of his tenure here, another player that he may have had that, you know, he's awesome. Type of guy that can throw an arm around somebody. The clubhouse is filled with high character guys as well.
3: Didn't Max Muncy kind of lose it there for a little bit a couple years ago?
0: I don't recall anybody like this. So I kind of regret making that flippant comment right off the bat. I should know better, so I apologize on that front. Because this ain't easy, man.
3: Yeah.
0: Baseball's a tough game, you know, and right? I mean, that's that line from few, you know, a league of their own.
3: Hard.
0: You know, it's you know, there's no crying in baseball, but yeah, there is. And baseball's hard because if it was easy, everyone would do it. And so no one likes to see anyone struggling. And I know, like, again, Dave Roberts, I'm assuming, will know what to do here. But sending him down would be quite a development.
3: Yeah, that's,
0: I don't know if they're going to do that either. At least the Dodgers have the ability to, you know, absorb somebody's difficulties and continue to move on. That wraps up this edition of the Rich Eisen Show. We're back on Wednesday to be back.
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0: For a second time, he showed up on the NFL Wire as having tried out with the Rams, because that's the verbiage that must be used.
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30: I'm John Ryder, the founder of ESPN. Bill Rasmussen has passed away at 93 years old. He launched ESPN in 1979 as the world's first 24-hour TV network. Turning to the NFL, Commissioner Roger Goodell told a German media outlet that the league will eventually have a team permanently based outside the U.S. Giants are signing former Steelers running back Najee Harris to a one-year deal. Baseball, the Dodgers are 75-51, but have struggled some over the past month and a half. Royals analyst and former first baseman Eric Hosmer on those struggles.
31: When you hear Dave Roberts, the manager of the Dodgers, speak in his press conferences, he is trying to wake up his players, man. Like, you can see he is not happy the way they're playing. It's one of those things where it's like, hey, we set the standard here. We're playing against ourselves, not the other team, and we're not playing up to our standard. So to hear Dave Roberts say that, that's kind of that wake-up call before October here, and you can't just turn it on. We got to be playing good going into October.
30: Eric Hosmer on the Pat McAfee Show. Diamondbacks placing all-star second baseman Ketel Marte on the restricted list after he was a no-show for last night's game against the Red Sox in Boston.
32: Hey, it's resident Super Bowl champ Chris Kane. Coming on Wednesday, the Buffalo Bills and Josh Allen are still searching for a Super Bowl appearance. I'll tell you if they finally break through this season. It's on Sportsmanlike, 6 a.m. Eastern, right here on ESPN Radio, ESPN2, and ESPN News.

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1: Welcome into the drive here on 93.9 The Ville. It's me, all by my lonesome here today. But I'm really excited about the show today. One, it feels just good to be back here. I don't know how you feel about this sort of thing, but like when you take time off for any reason, it's nice. But when you get back, you're like, I miss this.
2: Yeah.
1: Almost immediately.
2: Yeah. It's just a little refresh. That's how I felt Monday.
1: After a weekend in New York, good, right?
2: Yeah. But it recharges the batteries, even if it's just a day. Yeah, you come in refreshed, you're maybe reloaded a little bit, and yeah, you're anxious to get back on, but in a good way anxious.
1: Yeah, so it feels really really good to be back. We are going to talk with Chris Redman in the 5 o'clock hour. We'll check in with him. We're going to do it yesterday, and then I wasn't able to be here. We'll do Kent Spencer like we normally do at 4:30, and at 3:30, which I'm really excited about. Fred Siegel, who is the mind behind everyone's favorite Twitter account sometimes, and that is the Freezing Cold Takes account.
2: Yes, fantastic.
1: Which does a wonderful job finding all the human fallibility there is to be found when it comes to predictions and that sort of thing with sports. He has a new book out that he did a tremendous amount of research. You know, I think most of us think about him basically just finding old tweets, and it's really just old tweets exposed. But for the book that he has out now, which I speed read through over the weekend with a little bit of extra time off, he has done an entire volume on great old takes, like freezing cold takes on just college football, going back really kind of as far as we can find in kind of the history of college, not like the first Rutgers game or anything, nothing crazy, but going back and we're talking. Dug through newspaper archives, you know, all of that sort of thing to find great old predictions over the world of college football over the last, you know, 5 decades or so, really. And he's got a kind of a clever methodology to it, too. Starting in the late 70s, early 80s, but for a reason. And why hot takes really kind of exist now. And why there aren't so many from previous years. Also, very, very chock full of hilarious, like, old school newspaper ways of talking about things. Do you ever read stuff like that? Where it's like old timey newspaper articles and old timey,
2: like columns and stuff.
1: Columns, yeah, but like it's hilarious. Just kind of goofy language.
2: Yeah, I was about to say, yeah, the verbiage, how they. I love listening to Pops kind of turned me on to this, like the old school radio broadcast and stuff, whether it be old school broadcast of like a baseball game or a hockey TV or even like the Jack Benny program or something like that. But just the way they talk is different. And I know we have all slang that changes by generation and everything like that, but it's cool because it's English, but it's like a different flavor of English.
1: Yeah, well, you know what it sounds like to me when I read it? It's like someone talking like Cagney in an old movie.
2: Yeah, sometimes you do the voice in your head.
1: Yeah,
2: like, man, see? Yeah, man. Yeah.
1: I knew you'd know exactly what I meant.
2: The Brooklyn Dodgers, see?
1: Yeah. And there's some great stuff. And, of course, you know, I think we can think of some freezing. This is take season when it comes to the college football season with it coming up here. So delightfully close, the college football season. Oh, thank God.
2: You can see it in the horizon. Like, that's the thing. It's there, and it's actually coming closer. It's not one of those things where it's so far in the distance, it's like, I just keep going towards it, and it's not getting any closer. No, it's actually, you're counting down the exits.
1: Yeah, well, it's like, have you ever gone to Krispy Kreme, like when they're going to make the donuts? And you can kind of watch it through the glass.
2: Mark, you know, who are you talking to, my guy? My guy.
1: Fair. But you know, when you can see them, and they're on the conveyor belt, like they got to roll all the way through, and they got to get the frying, and then they got to get glazed and all that. Like we can see the sea. Jackson on the conveyor belt.
2: Yes.
1: It's there.
2: It's like, that's about to get taken off.
1: Yeah. Man. We can't eat it yet. But
2: it's close.
1: Yeah. We're divvying it up now. And I don't know about you, but with the polls here, they've never meant less and they've never meant more to me than they do, with their arrival, yesterday with the AP poll, and getting closer to the season here. And I know, I think that, with things, I think going, pretty well with the kickoff luncheon, yesterday, I think that, there's as much excitement about this season as I have felt from folks in a really, really long time. Do you kind of get that sense from with Andy, where the least excited people would be blowing you guys up, and then with Maven and Robert, I would imagine you get just the opposite there.
2: yeah, you know, different flavors, different listeners, and everything.
1: Do you go home with whiplash sometimes?
2: I think it's good. It's you don't want to be all sunshine and rainbows, and you don't want to be all storm clouds and everything like that. So it's sort of like they balance each other out. It's sort of like that vitamin that you take to offset high levels of something else. Like it's good. I feel like it leaves me very balanced. But there are times when I'm like, I actually feel G forces when I'm going across the hallway, because it's like I'm taking a hard bank turn and vice versa. So yeah, no, but it's fun. But yeah, okay.
1: So you know what it is? Those two shows give you the Jimmy V, you know, one good day.
2: Yeah.
1: Right. Yeah, you laugh, you cry, your emotions get stirred.
2: Yeah, that's a good point. Combined, I get the whole gamut of emotions. Yeah, no, yeah. That's absolutely right. But I do think it's interesting, with both two stylistically different shows, maybe looking at it from slightly different angles, but at the same time, that ranking that they got kind of, I feel like, diffused everything, because it wasn't a snub. But it wasn't too high, so then we could feel slighted when everyone says that Louisville's overrated. It was almost like Baby Bear's porridge. I feel like the ranking was just right. I couldn't really make an argument for them to be much higher. I would have been pissed off if they weren't in the ranking, but I was pretty okay. It was a disarming news story, and I kind of felt that on both sides. I didn't feel anything like – I didn't feel anybody – getting upset on the 93.9 side, feeling like they got snubbed. I didn't feel like anybody was getting upset on the 680 side, saying that, hey, maybe they're a little too over, or they're overrated. We're buying into the hype a little too much. Felt like it was, I don't know. What are you feeling? I'm not feeling any. I haven't had the Andy Staples moment, Mark, this year, where I've been able to really dig my heels in and push back against some sort of media personality or talking head or gas bag or somebody that is saying Louisville's bad. I haven't, not even to the point where I'm like, whoa, okay, I think they're overhyping them a little bit. I feel like everyone's like, yeah, Louisville's good. We'll see how good they can be. And I don't know if that makes for good sports radio fodder, but I feel very much disarmed going into this season. Like last year, I felt like I had to pick up my spear at times. This year, I haven't, and in a way, that's kind of made me a little nervous.
1: I think it would be interesting to know how, and we never, you know, we can't, but I would be fascinated to know how folks would feel about this had there not been the coaches poll first, where you were not ranked and Clemson was, because I think the primary, one of the main reasons that the reaction I've had and the reaction that I've sensed from others is very similar to what I think you were describing, where it feels about right. It feels like an improvement over the coaches poll. I think there's a perfectly reasonable case for Louisville being in the top 25. Who thinks that they can make, you know, hard and fast. I mean, hell, we're about to have a book guest on who wrote a whole book about people doing what we're talking about here. And we know that every year teams aren't start ranked and finish unranked. But I think there was a perfectly reasonable case for Louisville to be there, and that the AP poll does feel like an improvement on the coaches poll, and that Louisville was probably one vote away from being in the coaches' poll anyway. I think I was most surprised by, and looking back on it, I was like, yeah, that's true, but it felt weird that it was the first time they've been ranked in the preseason since 2017.
2: Yeah, I didn't realize it had been that long. Yeah, I saw that Matt McGavick tweet, and I was like, oh, wow. I didn't realize it had been going on 10 years.
1: and so I think it represents some progress to me that you are slowly beginning to raise, you know, your expectations preseason. There's no way to overstate the value of the publicity that comes with just being in that top 25, having that number next to your name, because there are plenty of shows on TV and people's podcasts and stuff, the streamers that you watch that talk about college football, where the default programming is about the teams that have them numbers by the names. And there's no way to replicate what you get from just being a ranked team that people should be talking about. And now, in that opening weekend, it's the only ranked matchup, you know, in the top 25. It ratchets up, I think, the visibility of that first week, the importance of that first week, and depending on how you look at it, the opportunity of that game against Ole Miss. And it's as big and consequential as an opening week game as Louisville's had in quite a while. Because even in years where they've played somebody good in that opening week, like the Auburn trip, 2015, Louisville wasn't expected to be all that great, that year. So you're getting there, but I think people are going to view this as a game that ought to be fun and competitive and not a mismatch. And look, it's the ACC's fault, and it's the ACC's job. The schools in the ACC, it is their job to change the perceptions about these. But for far too long, these opening weekend games against teams from the SEC have been very lopsided in the SEC's favor. There have been too many of these NC States and Pitts and teams in the Georgia Techs and everybody playing SEC teams in this opening weekend, and it going pretty poorly. Florida State, weirdly, not withstanding, a year ago.
2: Did I drink that Kool-Aid?
1: Right.
2: I was like, ACC's back, baby, and then, yeah.
1: Yeah, so, look, the fun thing I think for Louisville is, I don't think they get tarred with the same brush about ACC teams. I think they get like a half dose. I think when you start getting to the back end of the top 25, Louisville enjoys an above average reputation in the ACC. Jeff Brohm enjoys an above average reputation. And I think it took a little bit later in the summer than it has in other years. But I thought 2 years ago people were right to sort of feel like, hey, Louisville with the schedule and with everyone coming, with Jeff Brohm in year one, like they got a chance to really break through. And people were talking about that for a lot of the summer. And it took a little longer into this year. But I think it did get here in time for us to recognize that when people start trying to think of, all right, who am I forgetting? Or who might be a competitive team outside of the usual characters, I think mentally a lot of folks go look and make sure they're not forgetting Louisville. And that's progress. Like, that's where you want to be.
2: Yes, yes.
1: But I think with the fan base, my interactions with y'all is that people are ready to not be to just be potential. And this is what I think is kind of interesting about today, is you, The Athletic has a piece with coaching tiers in them. TI.
2: Yep. Yeah, we ended the take looking at that. Yep.
1: So yeah, and you, so if you were listening to that, Louisville is in there, or Jeff Brohm is in there on a tier of coaches, which has changed dramatically. Not unlike college basketball with the people that have filtered out, with Nick Saban and Urban Meyer and people like that are gone. But he has tier one, the standard, and there's two guys, Kurt Cignetti and Kirby Smart, and I don't think I disagree with that really one bit. He has established winners, and it's a bigger group, but it's kind of the people I think you guys would think of. Kyle Whittingham, Dabo, Sarkisian, Dan Lanning, Lane Kiffin, Marcus Freeman, James Franklin, Kalen DeBoer, Ryan Day, Mario Cristobal. Cristobal would not be there after last year, but that's what last year did for him. Consistency with upside, Jeff Brohm right there. And I think my sense of you all out there is that people are ready to stop talking about Jeff Brohm in a potential fashion. That the real main goal and the real wish from you all out there is that this year we don't talk about that Louisville accomplishes enough on the field this year against good teams that it's not just about what they are capable of, but like that we actually have something to show for it. That there's a real breakthrough, that there's a step taken that has not been taken up to this point. You know, winning in Charlotte, making the college football playoff, getting to a place where, you know, we're not talking about Jeff. I mean, it's funny to think about Jeff. And by the way, the guy on the list right above him, Brett Bielema, like Jeff's 55 years old. Like he's not, you know, he's not new in coaching. There aren't many. I can say this as somebody that's 47. Like there aren't a lot of times you get described as having potential at our age. But I think the designation is right, but I think people would like Jeff to shed it.
2: Yeah.
1: Like that's my feeling about this year is that maybe above anything else, let's make sure that he has everything he thinks and says that he needs, and then show us what you can do with it. Like let's have a year. Because it's hard to do that with anybody's year one. But year one was fantastic. It was a great start. And then you kind of just barely missed the mark the next couple of years in frustrating fashion by all means. And it's on him, you know, to change it. But I think what people would really like is to stop saying that he's merely potential and to have something definitive to show and be like, okay, he's capable. To really, I think, to do what Mario Cristobal did a year ago. I'm not even saying get to the national championship game, but do something that makes people move him up a tier as a coach. Because you did that with his pay, right? Like, and that was the right thing to do. Like, I'm not dogging the contract at all. But, like, to pay him and get results at a level that are commensurate with that. And that's where I feel like all of you are at. And I think the AP poll, having Louisville in it, and this game, this opening game, like there's a whole lot riding on that because I think that's what people want.
2: I absolutely agree. I mean, we kind of opened we did. The open of the take was we played the terrible audio, but we played the soundbite from the luncheon of the time is now. With Jeff Brohm saying that. And I feel like that kind of echoes a lot of what you just said there. But my question to you, I guess, would be, because this is what Andy posed, and check it out on the Podcast Center. This was the open of hour one, was what does that look like? What's the expectation for that? And because going off of what Andy and I talked about, and also what you're saying, I don't know if this is something that, I mean, unless they win the national championship, or make the Final Four or something like that. I'm not sure it's something that you could achieve in year one, but you could definitely lay the framework of what the new floor, I guess, would be. And I maybe that's the question, or that's the data point. Is the floor being raised to perpetually playing for a conference championship? Does that mean you've made it? Does that mean the time is now? Because Louisville's been knocking on the door for a while with the BCS Bowls, with the Heisman win from Lamar, everything, but they've never been able to consistently crack the cool kids table. And I don't know if it's, like you said, being ranked in the preseason poll, because, I mean, a lot of that is based off of brand recognition and hype and everything like that, but it's you always hear the respect for Jeff Brohm. I was watching some previews from hawks from all over

0: country from all different media sites previewing Ole Miss and U of L. And every single one of them mentions, I think Jeff Brohm's a good coach. I'm not looking past the Jeff Brohm factor in this game, blah, blah, blah. And then they go into the position groups and, well, I think Louisville's good here. They're lacking here, blah, blah. But every single one of them says they respect Jeff Brohm. But with that said, granted, he's only been here, this will be 4 years now, but when you're not in the preseason poll since 2017, there's this weird sort of push and pull there, where it's like they respect Jeff Brohm, but they don't respect them enough to give them the preseason hype that they give to other teams, which oftentimes, I mean, I'm sure you've seen it. Brett McMurphy's been tweeting it the past 4 days, talking about how half of these teams are going to finish the season not in the top 25. So a lot of times, I mean, these narratives get written. This is one of the reasons that I punch clouds and get mad at college football. A lot of narratives are written before any snaps are taken. But at the same time, that's the game. As Andy always reminds me, he's like, Nick, I don't know what to tell you. You can, I mean, just accept it. That's what college football is. And like you said, it's a step in the right direction that Louisville can start writing their narrative week one, as opposed to in the past couple of years, it taking week three, week four for them to crank the top 25 and for them to have the number by their name and to see their graphic on the TV with the talking heads and everything like that. It's definitely a step in the right direction, but I guess it's a long-winded way of me asking you, Mark, based on our opening topic today, what does the time is now look like to you? What is the barometer of success they need to hit for them to take that bigger stride towards really arriving?
1: Yeah, well, I think the nice thing about Jeff accomplishing what he did in year one is it showed it can be done. He showed he can do it. I think in parallel ways, Nick, we can say, I think they need to accomplish something they've not done up heretofore. That's broad, like, as objectively as I can be, I think that's what people are dying for, is for the program to take another step. And I think that while you're right, and I agree with it, and he should enjoy this, that Jeff enjoys a reputation as a guy that can get more out of somebody out of a group than your average coach can, or even than the majority of coaches can. He is inherently somebody that they will round up for. You know, that he can overachieve. He can win games with teams that most coaches can't. I think we would all really just like to feel that they had the kind of season where it's like that wasn't overachieving. That's just what they can do. You know, it's not like they made the best out of not having something.
0: Yeah.
1: It's like,
0: they squeezed all the blood from the stone. Right.
1: Like, I want you to have the kind of year where it's like, you didn't just do the best you could do with what you had, but like, damn, that was good. You know, like now this program is his, and the assistants are the guys that he wanted, and they're doing things the way he wants, and they're invested in a way that he's been asking for, and this roster is his all the way through. You know, to where people be like, when he's at a place that's where it's possible, it's not freaking Purdue, and you give him everything he wants, this is what he's capable of. I think that's what people want this year, to be like, oh, that's how it can be when the best. And it's not going to be that way every year. We're not dumb. But I don't think any of his 3 years have ended where you're like, that was peak Jeff Brohm. I think that's still out there. Yeah. I think that's still out there.
0: Yeah, you've always felt like there's a little bit of meat left on the bone.
1: Yeah.
0: And maybe that goes back to the point of like, hey, he's good enough to, you can't look past him. He's got the big wins against Notre Dame, against Miami and everything like that. But then does that go back to the Brohm blunder type thing, which, I mean, that's been thrown around. And I guess the question is it like the pornography definition? You don't know, you can't describe it, but you know it when you see it. Is it going to be one of those things where we're seeing a team that isn't losing because of penalties or turnovers or a blunder game where they just come out flat, or losing games to special teams woes like they did against Clemson last year?

0: But here's the other thing, though. I do kind of wonder how long it might take, because I mean, we have some texts talking about that Jeff's a lifer here, and that 3 to 4 years of sustained success will do it. I mean, look at Indiana.
1: Yeah.
0: I mean, they did it.
1: They ruined the curve for everybody.
0: They did. They did. They're that annoying kid that actually studied for the test and is going to mess up the curve and everything. But with that said, back-to-back years under Cignetti, they make, what, the Final Four and are the defending national champions, and they're not in the top five. So yeah. There's still that longevity aspect of it to me. Now, I mean, is that a major slight? I don't know. I mean, we're only talking about a couple spots. But I do think it's interesting that it's the Ohio States, it's the Texases, it's the Notre Dames, it's the Georgias that are in the top five. Indiana, right there, but not quite. Yeah. I do think it's that's something to keep an eye on.
1: Well, look, this is about reputation and narratives, and we are going to take a quick break. And when we come back, really excited about the opportunity to talk with Fred Siegel. He's the author of Freezing Cold Takes College Football. He runs the great social media accounts, Freezing Cold Takes. He's going to join us on the other side to talk about the book and why you ought to enjoy decades of terrible, terrible opinions, just like the ones we gave you just now on college football on the other side here. On the Drive on 9th on the Ville. Be right back.
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1: Welcome back into The Drive here on 93.9 The Ville. I am very, very excited to be joined by Fred Siegel. You probably don't know that name because you just know the Twitter account, the Blue Sky account, the freezing cold takes. It is, I think, either loved or hated by everybody, but everybody enjoys and pays attention to the content that comes from it. But he's also pretty smart and an enjoyable writer as well, and he's put together a book, Freezing Cold Takes College Football. He joins us now here on The Drive on 93 on The Ville. Fred, I appreciate you joining us here, and I got to tell you, man, I've never annoyed my fiance with a book more than I did with this one, just reading stuff to her that people said, the predictions and that sort of thing. You really hit it out of the park with this one, man. I appreciate it.
2: I wanted to make sure it wasn't an extension of the account. I wanted to make sure it was a real book with real writing and real background and everything.
1: Well, it was fantastic. I really did enjoy it. I would love to know, what was the moment for you, like, personally? Where did you decide, like, you know what? I'm going to make a social media account. I'm going to do this. I'm going to start cataloging these things. When did you decide to do that?
2: Well, it wasn't like that. I didn't think of it really in that way. What happened was, it was like November, I think, 2015. It was Thanksgiving weekend, and I had been paying attention to Twitter just like any other Twitter user, and I'd see all the personalities, the sports personalities would, like, let's say one personality would say, this team's going to win, or they were made a strong proclamation, and then the team lost. I would go, oh, that guy was wrong. And then the next week they did the same thing. I would go, oh, that guy was wrong again. And then 3 weeks later, the same guy would be like, just like I predicted, and then posted what they got right. I was like, wait, you just got two dead wrong, and I remember. So I was like, I'm going to post the ones that they were wrong. But I was doing it just to mess with them. I didn't really do it I didn't really think it was going to be something that it was going to be bigger than what I thought it was. It just turned out that a lot of people liked it and became bigger than it was.
1: I think everyone loves it when it's somebody else. When it's one of theirs. And so this volume is entirely about college football, and we'll get into it here, but do you think in cataloging, the people's freezing cold takes, isn't college football kind of uniquely suited for this because it's the most kind of opinion driven of all sports?
2: Absolutely. It's by far the most, it's the most passionate, especially for the fans, but even the journalists and the media get real passionate about it. But it's a perfect storm for the prediction market, I guess. There's so many games. There are so many teams. There's just a narrative that you could place on any possible data point and any possible outcome to a game. Even if, of course, there's like the team loses, you say this team's not going to make the playoff, but even so, it could be affected. The coach is going to get fired. This player is not going to win the Heisman. This is going to hurt someone else's strength of schedule. It's just so many different things that you could put on a game. And that's why people overreact so much. And I think it's probably the sport that everybody overreacts to the most, even though overreactions are pretty common in all sports.
1: We're talking with Fred Siegel. He's the author of Freezing Cold Takes, College Football. It is an extremely well-researched and entertaining book. If you enjoy listening to other people be wrong, but full-throated, saying it with their chest, it's really enjoyable. You cover different things in coaching, pronouncements about coaches when they're hired, pronouncements about coaches, midway through their tenures that turn out dramatically differently, upsets, that sort of thing. Were there any of those kind of categories that you feel like people were wrongest? Like, where do people really go wrong when it comes to college football?
2: The most is coaching hires, I think, because it's just so easy to think that a coach is going to be great, especially when a coach is doing great somewhere else. It's just automatically assumed they're going to do great where they're just hired. And, I mean, you got guys like Scott Frost at Nebraska.
1: Yeah.
2: And Chip Kelly at UCLA. Those were probably the two most, most overwhelming amount of people thought it was going to be an unbelievable hire. But when that turned out to be really wrong. I think that those two, but it just in coaches in general, but coaches have been going way back. I mean, I have some from Jimmy Johnson, was hired at Miami in 84. And one Miami News, the old Miami News before it was, became defunct, some a woman said that, wrote, boo, they set the program back years.
1: I got to tell you, Fred, one of the funniest things about this book was just how much I found myself laughing at predictions. Is there among coaches, games, etc., is there a unifying theme to any of this, or is this just sort of a celebration of our fallibility?
2: I think it's more of a celebration of the fallibility, but I think what you can understand is that this overreacting to sports, to things in sports, has been going on forever. I just think now it's just easier to do it, and there's more access to, there's just more platforms for everybody to do it with. But I think it's been going on for a long time. And I don't think it's ever going to change.
1: We're talking with Fred. Yeah, go ahead. I'm sorry.
2: Because it's too easy not to.
1: We're talking with Fred Siegel. Freezing Cold Takes at College Football is the book. I highly recommend it. I could not put it down. I think you'll enjoy it. It will show you that really there's nothing new. The people have been making pronouncements, and they've been making wrong ones for a really, really long time. If I were to ask you, Fred, in doing your research here, like, do you have a Mount Rushmore of wrong takes? Because I think for people that are about 35 or older, Beano Cook with Ron Paulus, you know, he'll win two Heismans, is way, way up there. It's kind of ubiquitous. But do you have a couple that you'd be like, these are the ones that seems like everybody knew, and they're the ones that stand out?
2: Well, there's just a few that people don't know, but they would understand. Like one of my favorites is a guy from Nebraska, a radio guy from Nebraska, during the right between the time where Nick Saban was considering sending out the kicker in the kick six game.
1: Yeah,
2: it was against Auburn in the Iron Bowl in 2013. Some guy wrote, why not try a 57-yard field goal? Nothing to lose.
1: Fred, the other way with coaching evaluations, where did you find in your research, in addition to maybe what was in the book, ones that we were wrong about the other way? You know, you mentioned Jimmy Johnson, coaches that got panned that turned out to be very, very good.
2: One of them that comes straight to mind is Kirby Smart. Now, I don't think that everybody was anti-Kirby Smart, but they were suspicious just because he had never coached the game as a head coach. But it happened more when, during the first season, his first season at Georgia, where they lost a lot of bad games, including one to a really bad Vanderbilt team at home. And at that point, I think Mark Richt was at Miami and was doing pretty well. They had won pretty much every game. So there was just all this talk about how stupid it was to fire Rick and hire Kirby Smart. And that turned quickly. I mean, quickly.
1: I'll say.
2: I mean, the next year, I think that they were in the national championship. Second in 26 caught them, but otherwise they would have won. And I think that those are the type of things you'll see it now. Coaches, everybody reacts to coaching staff very quickly when it's really just no reason to do it, because they have to have set their recruiting staff, they have the staff in, they get their recruiting classes in. It just takes a long time. It doesn't just immediately, anything that happens immediately, it doesn't automatically assume that that's what's going to be like in the future.
1: Yeah, I loved your like mid-hiring evaluations part, because I think that's my favorite ones. We extrapolate and we do it fast. But Kevin Sumlin, you know, I think was extremely popular, you know, and that fizzled. What were some of your favorite examples of those?
2: Well, a lot of my favorite stuff go back to before social media. That's my favorite things to research. But I like Bobby Ross in Georgia Tech. I don't know how many people remember that Georgia Tech won the national championship in 1990 in football. And Bobby Ross was called Bobby Law for like 2 years prior to that. because he started off very poorly there. In 1980.

0: is there anything that compares to the Ron Paulus prediction, well, though? It feels like that's uniquely one that everyone thinks about.
1: It's unique because there weren't very many predictions like that then. So that's the one you remember. And everybody saw it because it was on national TV, and everybody talked about it. But there, you don't remember any other predictions from that time because that was the one. That was the one, Ron Paulus, Vino Cook one. And he said that Ron Paulus, a freshman quarterback at Notre Dame, was going to win the Heisman Trophy at least twice, and Notre Dame was going to win a national championship at least twice when he was the quarterback. None of that happened. but he said it on live TV twice, and everybody remembered it. And for years, the rest of Bino's career, anytime he said anything, that was in the back of everyone's mind.
0: We're talking again with Fred Siegel, is the Freezing Cold Takes as a social media account that everybody loves, but he has a book out called Freezing Cold Takes, College Football. It's very well researched. I'm glad you mentioned, you know, the period of time pre-social media. You explained kind of early in the book that something, you know, technology and the rise of certain kinds of media led to kind of an exponential rise in hot takes. ESPN, sports radio and talk radio, you know, kind of blowing up starting in the late 70s or 80s and that sort of thing. What were some of your favorite ones that are sort of pre-modern, you know, ways of us consuming our hot takes?
1: I have plenty of those, like especially for games, I think. And one of my favorite games was the Sugar Bowl in 93. That was between Miami and Alabama. Miami was like on a tear then. They were the dynasty and they were undefeated, and Alabama was also undefeated. And it was a national championship game, essentially, which you didn't always have in those days because the bowl games were all split up. But nobody thought Alabama had a chance to win that game.
0: Yeah.
1: I mean, the conjecture there was just like that Miami was going to wallop them, and it wasn't even going to be a contest. And then Alabama destroyed us that game.
0: Yeah, and Alabama had barely won the SEC championship game that year. I think people thought it was going to be very lopsided the other way, and they were have been more wrong.
1: Yeah. They had amazing defense, but offensively they were just okay.
0: What do you have a freezing cold take you'd be willing to own up to, just to sort of join in the fallibility here?
1: I put two in the book.
0: Okay,
1: one of them was from when Mario Cristobal left Oregon. And when it was being talked, I thought he would never leave to go to Miami.
0: Yeah.
1: Because at the time, Miami wasn't really putting out for its programs. They were very kind of on the stingy side.
0: Yeah.
1: They never thought a guy like Cristobal would go down and leave Oregon, which has big pockets for someone like Miami. But they must have promised him that they were going to do the complete opposite that they've been doing for the past 50 years and spend the most amount of money in the history of anything. So he did go there, and I was wrong about that. And I was also wrong about Summerall going to U.S. I never thought that he would hire a Power 5 guy, non-Power 5 guy again after what happened with Billy Napier.
0: Well, Fred,
1: I
0: loved the book. I can't recommend it to everybody highly enough. It really is fantastic. Thanks for making time for us here. I really did enjoy it. I look forward to more of your work in the future, buddy. I appreciate it.
1: Thank you so much.
0: All right. Fred Siegel, again, the book is called Freezing Cold Takes, College Football. I'm sure almost all of you follow his social media accounts on Twitter and in Blue Sky and other places. Just thoroughly enjoyable stuff in here. I was reading and giggling, and I'm sure that at some point probably annoying Angela with like, listen to this about pronouncements. We make them so confidently. We really do. And I asked them about college football in particular because it is the student council president of sports, you know, where it's a popularity contest. And the hot takes are especially hot in college football because perceptions and appearances matter, opinions matter, the vibes matter, and that lends itself, I think, to constant hot takery.

0: book is just chock full of tremendous stuff in here. And I know that around here locally, we can think of plenty of examples of things either Louisville-related, Louisville opponent-related, that would we could fill volumes ourselves with things that maybe wouldn't matter as much to other people. But what would the Hall of Fame, what would the Mount Rushmore of these be kind of around here? I got a couple.
1: I was thinking 2013 Sugar Bowl against Florida. I can't remember who which, but I know we were the underdog, and I know a lot of people weren't giving us a chance, but I can't think of like one specific example off the top of my head, but I know for a fact we were decisive underdogs, and I'm sure those people that said, you know, Florida's going to blow Louisville out.
0: Yeah, I think the Sugar Bowl for sure. And I think uniquely for some reason on social media, just because I think maybe it turned out that even Louisville fans were pleasantly surprised by how well it went. But Jeff Goodman's tweet about Gorgie is I think every Louisville fan carried that around in their pocket for ages. You know, that everyone had that screenshot on their phone. Everyone loved rubbing his nose in that. And again, it was part of it was obviously he was a big part. He was beloved. He was very easy to root for. But I think anytime someone is just terribly dismissive and they turn out as good as they do, like that's going to be a favorite. But that for me, the Goodman tweet about Gorgie is way, way up there. Conversely, you know, I think all of us can remember being told that Jeremy Johnson was the next Cam Newton. Do you remember that?
1: I don't remember the name Jeremy Johnson, if I'm being honest.
0: Jeremy Johnson was the Auburn quarterback in 2015 when Louisville opened the season against Auburn down in Atlanta. And there were the off-season headlines about him in Gus Malzahn's offense at Auburn. He was big and athletic and had a really big arm, and we weren't that far removed from Cam at Auburn, and there were a lot of people that were convinced and were actively running around telling everybody that he was that damn good. And I was petrified of that opening round game. And then Louisville intercepted him multiple times in the first half, I think, and it ended up being a really ugly game that Louisville almost won and was kind of – self-inflicted losses there, but Jeremy Johnson got completely exposed in that game, and I think he didn't even finish the season as the starter. I could be wrong.
1: I mean,
0: I think
1: I don't remember that Auburn team at all. But outside that game, obviously when they beat us, when you had an unknown to the majority of people, Lamar Jackson, because it was his first technically start because he threw the first pass of the game. Don't tell me how it happened. Don't tell me what happened on that play, but. Was there any takes in this book that you read that you were obviously laughing in retrospect, but you remember at the time kind of agreeing with that take?
0: He mentioned Scott Frost at Nebraska, and I just thought there had to be a Nebraska version of the Bring Brom Home guy that was like, we did it. This is going to be ridiculous. You know, like this, I was convinced that that was going to be awesome. I really thought Scott Frost was going to kill it at Nebraska, given the way things had gone at USF. I was sure that was going to work out and work out great. And it was anything but, not even close, to that. It was disastrous. And I was shocked, by that one. For sure. What about you? You got one you want to own up to confessing?
1: I thought Luke Fickell was going to kill it at Wisconsin. Yeah. That's another one that seemed like the shrewd hire, like the smart hire at the time. Again, I have a lot of pro takes. Like, I mean, I texted Rob. We all were the same game with Josh Allen. That's the free space. I mentioned before, in the NBA, I thought James Wiseman was going to kill it just because he was going to the Warriors. It's like they didn't really have a true center. I was like, oh, he'll fit great with Steph Curry. And he's a end-of-bench guy on a title-winning team. Like, but yeah, I thought Luke Fickell is of the college football ilk. That one I thought, I mean, again, maybe he turns around this year, but that has been disastrous. And Scott Frost, I'm with you there. It made sense. He's going home. UCF had a

0: a tremendous 2-year stint with him, and it seemed like he was the next big thing. And now we'll see what he does at UCF. I know he's, what, year 2, 3 of his 2.0 tenure there?
1: Yeah. And I'll say one of the enjoyable thing about upsets, he did a tremendous job researching various upsets and what was written going into those games, and just how often lying-ass coaches were aware of what was being written about their teams. You know, they almost all, to a man or a woman, tell you they don't read this stuff. They don't pay attention to that stuff. And then when they pull off an upset, they can quote it all, chapter and verse. There's a lot of that in there. Coaches themselves, a lot, engage in a little bit of freezing cold takery themselves there. So appreciate Fred joining us. Really enjoyed the book, and I think you guys will as well here. All right, hour number one in the books. Quickly, good Lord. Take a quick break. Be right back here on The Drive on 910 The Vote.

0: Louisville football plays here.
1: And here he goes. Brown to the 30. One man chasing him. Brown to the 10. He won't catch him. Touchdown. 53 yards for Isaac Brown.
0: It's countdown to kickoff as the Cards open the season Monday, September 7th in Nashville, taking on Ole Miss.
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21: I'm John Ryder, the co-founder of ESPN. Bill Rasmussen has passed away at 93 years old. He launched ESPN in 1979 as the world's first 24-hour TV network. NFL Commissioner Roger Goodell told a German media outlet that the league will eventually have a team permanently based outside the United States. Some think it will be a down season for the Buccaneers, but quarterback Baker Mayfield thinks otherwise.
22: You get your guys, it's just the Bucs against everybody else in that city you're going to. And so I think it's a good opportunity for us against the Bengals. And, I think we're going to shock a lot of people this year. And so I'm excited to just get on the road and do that.
21: Tampa Bay opens the season on Sunday, September 13th at Cincinnati. The Giants signing former Steelers running back Najee Harris to a one-year deal. Jets running back Breece Hall will miss the rest of the preseason with a strained groin. He is expected to be ready for week one. College football, North Carolina has named Wisconsin transfer Billy Edwards as their starting quarterback for their opener against TCU in Ireland. This will be played on Saturday, August 29th, and you can watch it on ESPN-TV.
23: Hey, it's Evan Cohen. 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
1: 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Let's go ahead and open up these phone lines here. 8150-93.9. 3831 939 for the UPS jobs text line. We had a couple of other suggestions here, I think, for local ones, for sure. Some of them, well, this is the beauty of them. I think some of them you're like, God, I can't believe I ever said that. And then some of them you're like, but I appreciate this about Fred, is that he's like, I don't make a distinction. It doesn't matter if it made sense when you said it. Nothing. It's just, you had a hot take, it blew up in your face eventually. And that's kind of the beauty of it, is it's like, it may have even been right for a time. That's what I think the beauty of like the mid-tenure evaluations is so funny and so fun, because you get things like, I think the optimism level about Scott Satterfield after year one was off the charts.
2: And it should have been. Like,
1: right.
2: You went 8-5, he was coach of the year. Especially the vibes from the year prior, like there was no reason to think that it wouldn't go up from there, and it just leveled out. It even got worse.
1: But the let's do this. We can, if you guys have suggestions, you can text them in 38 31 93 9, the UPS job text line. You can hit us up that way. You can call 81 50 99 if you want to. But locally, I think Jeff Goodman's Gorgie tweet, Kirk Herbstreit. This isn't the mighty Big East before the 2013 Sugar Bowl is up there for sure. Bobby Petrino saying the drop back passing game might be, which is what Taylor Lynch texted you.
2: Yeah,
1: will be better with Juwan pass instead of Lamar is horrific. Absolutely horrific. But it happened. It was said. It's part of the milieu. For sure, you know, around here. I think those, the beauty of it is like it's not a freezing, it hasn't happened. And it can't be a freezing cold take because it's open-ended. But the one is Howard Schnellenberger. We're on a collision course for the national championship. The only variable is time. But it's not a cold take because he might still be right.
2: Yeah, that's the thing. You have to, like, just mend the line between both sides where it's like, you can never be wrong, but you can't be right yet.
1: Right. It'll never be a confirmed cold take unless Louisville quits football.
2: Yeah. Yeah, this isn't like Locke saying Tiger's never going to win another major. And then when he does, it's like, well, I was right for 10 years. Like, no, that's not how that works. You set it in goal of ever, and it actually happened.
1: I'm trying to think of others. You know, a couple of you said, I thought Satterfield was the man after the Notre Dame opening game. And it's funny because it was, you know, a loss there. I would imagine that there would be some, if we were to go ourselves, I think it wasn't a relevant game nationally or relevant enough game nationally. But I would imagine that there would be some pretty cringe-inducing freezing cold takes around here about the 2016 Kentucky football game. You know, I'm sure that was there, and that we would hate reading absolutely any of those. And so this is the beauty of it, though, is that – and I don't think that we have to even learn anything from it, right? Like, I think the expressing of takes – especially about college football, because of polls and rankings and because there's so few games that you can't ever play enough to have the kind of objective data that you would need to not have arguments. Like, college football is the argument sport. It's the sloganeering sport. It's the political sport in the sense of lobbying people to your side of something. It absolutely opens itself up to this at a level that I don't think any other sport does. And that's what's so fun about it.
2: I mean, I saw a clip earlier today of Feinbaum, who I know has been a frequent...
1: By the way, Feinbaum wrote the foreword of the book.
2: Yeah. Oh, really?
1: Yeah.
2: He's been a frequent contributor to Freeze and Go Dicks. I mean, again, when you're on TV 5 days a week, 6 days sometimes with the weekends during football season, and you say a lot of stuff, you're going to end up on it. Like, that's just the nature of the business. But he's like, yeah, Indiana's not going to win the title this year. It's like, cool. One team's win the championship this year. You're going to go out and let me see Indiana doesn't win? Okay, you might be right, but what's that prove to you that he's just like just trying to knock down Indiana because he's the SEC guy here? But, yeah, I mean, people can knock you down. But, like, yeah, going out and saying, like, this one team will not win a title and then that team does, like, yeah, you look foolish for that.
1: Well, and I do think that there are valuable lessons.

0: lessons to be had from the book, and it's why I keep encouraging folks that to read it, that aren't just about college football, the lessons here. But I thought in terms of relevance to us locally, one of the interesting things that I really enjoyed about it were the number of pronouncements that were made about what a specific coach was capable of, you know, a few years into their tenure, and people feeling like they could say in no uncertain terms, you know, that this guy won't cut it. Maybe the best example recently, and I hesitate to use this because of the Connor Stallions, but, you know, we very much fire Jim Harbaugh a lot, often. And, you know, ended up being a national champion head coach and kind of flipped the rivalry with Ohio State on its head, you know, in the time that he was there. But early on, it wasn't good at all. You know, they weren't competitive against Ohio State, and they couldn't beat anybody good for several years. And then, you know, a switch kind of gets flipped there. And I don't think it's all Connor Stallions. I don't think that hurt. But, you know, there are coaches who do find that second level or that other level, and it's not, you know, the first few years don't prove that they can't do it.
1: I mean, Dabble's another great example.
0: Yes.
1: Like, he was... You know, there was Clemsoning, where it's like, oh, they're going to lose a game they shouldn't lose, or like with the moment gets too big, they're going to lose it. And he's now won two titles. And yeah, you can say he's fallen off a cliff for the last few years. I know that the one tier list you briefly talked about in the first hour and you sent me, he's kind of gone down a peg. But that's just because, you know, you got to kind of adapt with the times. But yeah, it's weird going back and, I mean, you mentioned this time and time again, and this is maybe another one that goes on the Louisville specific one is 2012. People wanted Rick Pitino fire. Like, the game's passing by.
0: Yeah.
1: He can't win anymore. Goes to the Final Four, then wins a title next year. Like, there's a lot of examples like that in sports, that, which is why, in general, I'm not a fan of in-season firings unless it just the bottom's falling out. It's like, there's no way to come back from that. But, like, if it's a good coach and it's not bad, I think you wait till the season ends before you fire a coach.
0: And look, it goes the other way. John Clay in the Herald Leader joked at the time, it's too bad that Notre Dame had to settle for Charlie Weiss after his early tenure at Notre Dame, where they won a Sugar Bowl. And people thought he was going to be it. South Bend Tribune said Notre Dame didn't need Urban Meyer after all to resurrect the program because it had Charlie Weiss. And that Weiss was another guy wrote that Charlie Weiss was maybe the best coach in the nation. That, like, we can make these pronouncements about coaches in particular early on that are far too rosy early on and far too negative early on and try to decide if we think that they are finished products. And they're not. Guys figure it out all the time.
1: Yeah, there's – again, sometimes you know, like with the last basketball coach we had, like you knew right away this was not going to work out. Which that's, I think there's obviously a handful of people that were very supportive of the hire and thought it was going to be really good. One of the six guys is Dickie V, I think. But Dickie V loves every hire, I think. But you knew right away that was going to be bad and that there was next to nothing that could change that trajectory. But like Satterfield, you mentioned, we thought was going to be good early on and then, you know, leveled out. Never really was bad, but just kind of leveled out there. Pat Kelsey, people are dying to make proclamations of his coaching career, good or bad, right now. And it's just, again, sometimes you know, sometimes you don't, but for him, he hasn't done anything to me to warrant the he's not going to ever figure it out. And I think that's just, again, it sucks waiting it out, but that's generally where you have to be sometimes as a fan. We don't like being in the middle ground.
0: Yeah, you're exactly right. The only saving grace about an absolutely awful coach is that there's no ambiguity. That's the only upside to a coach just being hideous is it's clean. You know, the Bobby Petrino, and it should drive home how bad you have to be for there to be kind of no dissenters. But like Kenny Payne was terrible. And that was obvious to everybody.

0: and it was quick, and no one advocated for anything other than exactly what happened. And Bobby Petrino did as much, if not more, with Louisville football than just about anybody as a head coach. And it took a 2018 that bad to make it obvious and indisputable that that was the right thing to do. But that, like, you know, in 2016, try imagining telling anyone what 2018 would be like. That is unfathomable that it could have gone that way and gone that far south that quickly. And I do think that this is the value for us, and like the application here is, if you feel like you've got a final opinion on Pat Kelsey, like, man, things change. Guys figure stuff out. And he certainly, I think, this offseason has given us a lot of reasons to be optimistic that he's actively working on figuring things out. He's showing, I think, signs of this is what we're going to do things differently until we get the results that we want. And not, he's categorically not capable of being competitive at the level we want.
1: I mean, Todd Golden and Danny Hurley are two recent examples of coaches that, like, you look early on in their tenure, and it was, like, UConn, from where they were with Ollie, like, it was not great, but it was, like, just middling. And then Golden was, like, fine early on, but then it's like, you get one good year, and you go catch lightning in a bottle, or the team's just really talented, and you win a title, and people forget all the negative things that they said about you beforehand. So, like, again, I'm not saying Louisville's going to win the title this year, but, again, narratives get rewritten every March, or in college football, you know, in the postseason. I mean, remember a couple of years ago when actually, this is more than that. When Jimbo Fisher goes to A&M and they have like that preempted championship trophy, where it's like, oh, here's the trophy where it's like 20XX or whatever.
0: We just got to wait to find out what year to put on it.
1: And then, right? And then like, I think it was the 2020 COVID year. They were like fifth in the nation, but it was like a shortened schedule, and they were like the first team out. And then like 2 years later or whatever, he's gone. It's like that changes quickly too. And SEC obviously high pressure situations. But, yeah, there's a lot of examples of ADs or athletic departments just being like, yeah, this is our guy. We knocked out of the park here. Here's a preempted championship trophy that we are still waiting to put the final dates on. And it's not going to be Jimbo's doing.
0: I'll ask you this. It's relevant to us, I think, for folks who are on air, so we sort of have more of a platform than maybe some others. But knowing that it's at least a kind of a Friesen Coltex is kind of the Better Business Bureau of accountability, right? Where it doesn't have like regulatory power. It's just out there, but it's out there. And he talks about in the book running the account, writing the book, because fans do kind of clamor for a reckoning in firm opinions, I think, in particular, that are wrong about their team. We love to dig these tweets up. We love to have them in our pocket, you know, for when it goes the way that it does for Louisville often. And we can remind people just how sure they were that it wasn't going to work out that way. But I don't think the fact that we can do this now and that Fred does such a great job doing it slows any of us down. Like, I don't think that anybody being able to sort of, you know, the internet never forgets. I don't think it has softened takery at all. Do you?
1: Oh, not at all. Like, people are, especially, I mean, look at the model ESPN, which, I mean, tragic news today with the passing of the founder, Bill Rasmussen. Yeah. But, like, when he started the company, it was a 24-hour, like, news cycle, or, you know, they showed games. And now it's kind of gone to this hot takery business, partly because of Stephen A. Smith. Partly because, you know, Skip Bayless, when he was there, Colin Cowherd, he's on Fox now. But, you know, these guys that go on the air and just try to be loud and voice their opinion. And, again, I think it just comes with the business. Is you're going to have takes that are 100% right. You're going to have takes that are, you know, you fall flat on your face. And you still take the punches. And, again, like, we like holding you accountable to our predictions. But at the end of the day, it's not going to be like, we're not going to fire these guys because they were wrong 80% of the time on air.
0: Yeah, and that's, I think, one of the other great lessons of the book is that people that you do respect have also had just a blazing hot take that blew up in their face. Whatever it is, they have. Like, there's no one that's immune to it. And it's the grand unifying factor in all of this is that sports are inherently unpredictable. That we don't know how it's going to go. But all we do is work and study and come up with ways of talking about them as if we do. Like, that's how it works. It is, we think we know, and we talk with a level of certainty. It's the one evolution of the hot take that I've come to really despise, which is, I'm going to state an opinion like it's a fact. And that's like the ultimate way of stating a firm opinion. I'm just going to state it like I know that it's true. Or you know it's true that this would happen or that would happen, even though we can fill a whole book ourselves with volumes of things that show that you don't know that that's going to happen. That it's always anybody that's advocating for anything, any position, sports-wise, that's based on an idea that they absolutely know how something hypothetically would go, history refutes them every day.
1: I mean, we're going to do it during football season on Fridays where we do our picks for the weekend. We're not 100% right, all those. I mean, I don't even know what we did last year.
0: I am.
1: Yeah, you won last year, didn't you?
0: I'm not 100% right. I'm close.
1: I know you were, but you did. But again, we keep track of it, just, you know, friendly competition here. But, yeah, there's going to be on Fridays where we'll say something, and we may even – I try not to do declarative or, like, absolutes, but it happens naturally sometimes where it's like, yeah, we're going to win this game, or this team's going to beat that team by 3 scores. The game's like a 2-point game in the fourth quarter. Like, it happens to the best of us. I mean, I remember a few years ago, Mark, you and I, after we beat Notre Dame, you texted me saying, find these clips of, like, various pundits predicting Notre Dame was going to, like, walk in and just dominate Louisville that week.
0: Yep.
1: And we had a whole fun post-game show. I was a lot of callers, but poking fun at some of the national pundits that seemed dismissive of Jeff Brohm in Louisville that year, and also not factoring that Hartman loves throwing the ball to Louisville when he's at Ellen Stadium.
0: He is the ultimate double agent. He really was. And that was fun. But it worth discussing here and recognizing before we get Kristen here. I don't see dismissive hot takery about Louisville and Ole Miss for the opener. You know, and I don't know that there's been a ton of early predictions, you know, for that game. We're still, you know, right square in the middle of a fall camp. But I've not seen people willing to just dismiss Louisville's chances in that game. And I think some of that is Ole Miss and just not knowing Pete Golding and this year's version of that team. And obviously some of that is a well-earned, justified reputation that Louisville and Jeff Brohm have for getting up for big games. But I haven't seen much of that. So maybe that's progress too.
1: I feel like we don't see the declarative for like week one games. Like you get season declarations all summer. Like, oh, this team's going to go 10-2.
0: Right.
1: This team's going to, you know, this team's going to fire their coach by X date. I think that first college game day, or that may not, if they, I don't know, I'm assuming they do one in Ireland that week zero. So week one's college game day, when they're doing their picks at the end, because this is the only top 25 matchup, so it will be discussed at some point during their picks. I'd be fascinated to see the ones that do pick Ole Miss, because I imagine majority of the panel, if not all of them, will pick Ole Miss, how they discuss that game. If it's a, you know, this game could be nip-tuck, this game could be a very close game, or Ole Miss is going to go in, like, Chambliss and Lacer light up. Like, I'm fascinated to see what the discourse is when they do their picks that week.
0: All right, let's get to Chris in here before we take a break here. Chris, welcome into the drive, buddy. What's up?
2: Hey, guys. I appreciate you taking the call.
0: You bet.
2: We were, a few minutes ago, y'all were discussing, like, how sometimes people can prematurely crown or prematurely bury people.
0: Yeah.
2: Like, you know, narratives too soon. And I think one of the big ones here with U of L, especially basketball-wise, was Rick Pitino. Because there were a number of near misses, my mother used to say, should have, died last night and was buried this morning. But a lot of people say, you know, after 2005, we had a number of classes that were picked apart by the NBA draft and different stuff, which, you know, when we whiffed on Sebastian Telfair, he went to the pros, and so it made us miss out on Rondo, wound up going to Kentucky. A lot of people know the backstory and stuff on that. But there were a number of near misses where we probably would have had much, much better teams under Patino. And, of course, the wonderful one that I drove to Indianapolis for, where we blank the bed against Michigan State when him and Terrence Williams got in an argument on the bench, which I can't say that one out loud. But we definitely should have went to the Final Four that year. But the thing was, he was dead and buried because of a premature narrative. I remember after the South Florida game, I mentioned this before.
0: Senior day.
2: At the end of that season, senior day, they gave it to us. And I can't get any more improper, but they handed us our heads that day. And people were calling for Rick. And, I mean, all of a sudden, boom, here comes the infrared uniforms, and we make a run to the Final Four that year. And if not for Kentucky, we might have went to the championship game. And then next year, we won it all. And people were already throwing dirt on Rick's grave. And now people revere him as the, you know, the best coach Louisville ever had other than Denny Crum. But it's funny because he was just that close to that premature narrative of us saying, well, he doesn't know what he's doing. His style is, you know, outdated. Let's go ahead and we need to start looking for somebody else. And sometimes you just got to show some patience.
0: Appreciate it.
2: That's just the point I wanted to make. Thank you, guys.
0: It's a very good point, Chris. And I will say firsthand, absolutely firsthand, I experienced the people Chris is talking about. My first year doing the postgame shows was 2012, and I would say that was the peak. And boy, what a great freezing cold take of a season. That was the peak of the game as passed Rick by. Turned on his head in 1 year. Following on the heels of Calipari's good year one at UK, and Louisville kind of floundering early, you know, through a lot of that 2012 season, a lot of you were ready to bury Rick. It's true. You know who you are, and I'm not even asking you to do any kind of penance for that. But that was certainly something that was in the Louisville zeitgeist way more than people would be willing to admit, and we absolutely feel entirely differently about him now based on just a little bit more data. So let's take a quick break here. We come back. We'll talk with Ken Spencer like we always do on Tuesdays here on The Drive on 93.9 The Ville. Right back.
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4: 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To the 20. 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
6: Welcome back into The Drive here on 93.9 The Ville. Mark Ennis, happy to be joined like we are at this time every week by Kent Spencer. Kent, how is everything going? How's being out there when it's not like a million degrees outside?
7: Oh, it's amazing right now. I'm going to give you just a little bit of an insight right now. I just, because I was able to take the day off from school, I got a couple other things going. But I'm just in the middle of school pickup now. And it is gorgeous out here as I'm walking my son home from school.
6: Hell yeah. I was out a little bit earlier. I was like, oh, I don't feel like I'm in the oven right now. This is great. I could do this again. We've made it. Is how it feels like to me.
7: Yeah, no, this is perfect. A little earlier today, I got into 18 holes. So I feel Attaboy. Good about it. And just jacked out of my skull. We're dominating today.
6: All right, Kent, question for you here. Louisville in the AP top 25. It'll now be the only ranked matchup of the opening weekend with Ole Miss. And we opened up just kind of talking about Jeff being seen as an overachiever kind of guy and somebody, the Athletic today, put him in this tier of coaches that are really good with potential maybe for more. And my feeling about this whole year is that more than anything else, people just want to feel like they reached their potential under Jeff Brohm, because it feels like every team has been just a little bit shy of that. Does that feel like what you kind of sense people want out of this year? And if so, what do you think that actually is?
7: Yeah, well, here's what I think people want, right? Like, last year was almost like a perfect, you know, kind of microcosm to it all is, right? Like, you go down and you beat number two Miami and then their house, but then also you lose to Virginia and you lose to Cal in your house. And so I think what people want out of this year is to compete, win some of those other games, but don't drop the games that you have no business of losing. And just live up to what the potential of your team is, I think, on a consistent basis. And to be quite honest with you, I think if you read between the lines of everything that he has said this year, I think it's been pretty much that.

0: like, it's got to be about the little things. You can't win a big game, and then you can't turn around and not be focused on the next one because you'll drop that game. Like, I think everything, if you date it back to, you know, he had a media availability before the ACC kickoff, at ACC kickoff, and every time he's spoken since then, and the kickoff luncheon on Monday. You know, I think you've always heard a version of that very thing right now. Like, really compete in every game, but you can't lose the games you have no business of losing. And that's been something that's kind of bit them the last couple of years.
1: That being the case, I mean, how objective do you think you could get is as far as, like, what would feel like, you know, on a success this year? Is there any way that something shy of getting to Charlotte is viewed as a success coming into this year now?
0: Well, to be quite honest with you, like, I think sometimes, you know, we see through the things through the Louisville lens, right? Like, and I probably am not as caught up in the rest of the league. There's probably going to be a couple teams that are way better than we think they're going to be. There's probably a couple teams that are going to be a lot, you know, not as good as what we think they're going to be. So I think you've got to let it play out a little bit. But, like, I think a successful season, like, they need to be in contention to get to Charlotte. With a couple weeks to go, like, you need to be able to see a path to the ACC championship game. And I think you need to be able to see a path to the college football playoff. I think that even if you would ask them that very question, they would tell you that's 100% what this is. And we're not talking about, like, with a microphone in the face. Like, privately, like, I think that they would tell you those exact things.
1: What do you make of, do you read much of anything into the fact that a bunch of these fifth-year guys on the football side, you know, get Magic eligibility dropped into their laps and that Louisville scoops them right back up? I think in terms of depth, you probably never feel like Louisville has enough. But are you willing to read into that? Like, boy, they were maybe worried about those positions, or is this just, hey, we got to have all we can get?
0: No, I think it's you got to have all you can get. And yeah. And if there's out there, if they make you a little better, and you got to think, like, especially on the defensive side of the ball, they haven't changed anything. Like, yeah, they've got new defensive coordinators. But the verbiage is the same. The defense is the same. Like, there may be a little bit different, like, philosophy and how they call something, but nothing's changed. So all these guys coming back, it's not like they've got to get up to speed. They already know what they're running. So, I don't read anything into, like, hit the panic button or nothing like that. No, I just think it's like, it's a call in all hands situation. They feel like they've got an opportunity. They just want to bolster everything that gives them the best chance.
1: You've been out there for plenty of practices to get a feel for them. I feel like I'm officially ready to – I had the freezing cold takes guy on in the 3 o'clock hour, so we're firing them out here, okay? I have been positively pleased by what Lincoln Keenels looks like to me. I'm ready to be downright optimistic and not just wait and see about him. Have you been moved anywhere close to that by what you've seen from him so far?
0: Brother, I don't move off a quarterback until the green jersey comes off, and until they're live, and until September 6th is in the books, that's when I really start to form my opinion about what he is, about what he can be. Because, you know, they're not tackling to the ground, and you're not allowed within 5 feet of that dude right now. And so it's when the bullets get live, it's when the lights are on and the fans are in the stands, where I think we're going to find out about him. And to be honest with you, like, truth be told, I think this coaching staff feels the exact same way as I do.
1: How much of that do you think is last year? Ringing in their ears, you know?
0: But this is what I think. You've got a guy who has played very, very few snaps in college, has all the talent in the world, is super athletic, but I think any coaching staff, like until you get in the fire, until you get in the fight, you don't know how somebody's going to react. And so, like, that's why I think it's not because they've given them reason to pause during camp or spring ball or anything like that. It's just you don't know until you know. And so, like, that's what I think this Ole Miss game on September 6th, I think it tells you everything that you want to know about him. And then, to be honest with you, like, they're going to find out about their offensive line on that day.
1: Conversely, I think we've had plenty of times where you've appeared on the show and you have been slightly more wait and see about the basketball team than I think a lot of people have been. But since we've last talked about it, they've added Seth Trimble, and that move is being very well received by college basketball intelligentsia. Even John Rothstein is optimistic about Louisville now. But Gary Parrish has them number 6 in his top 25 and 1 now, and moved them up pretty substantially by doing it. What does that move do for you, and does it make you nearly as optimistic as those folks are?
0: I mean, it makes me more optimistic. And for me, I have this like imaginary top 25, but I couldn't tell you, I couldn't intelligently fill it out. But given, some of the teams and everything they got, I think it definitely moves them up. He is a Swiss Army knife, right? Like, he does everything. He can handle the ball. He can defend. He can slash through the hole, He can shoot it. He's not a great shooter. He may not do anything elite, but man, that dude is a baller, and he's a gamer. And so if you can add a piece like that, it makes you better. And so, yes, I feel better about him being on the roster? Because quite honestly, I probably have, and I don't know where he fits in. I don't know who shuffles out of the starting lineup, but I know that dude's starting. And so maybe does it make you feel a little better about, Carter Knox has been kind of banged up since they've got him. Who knows what's going to happen there. I think it makes you feel better, definitely, about the start of the season, having a guy like Seth Trimble on the roster.
1: Ken, we had Fred Siegel, the Freezing Cold Takes guy, on in the 3 o'clock hour. I'm curious, do you have, one of your own that you'll own up to that you just – spectacularly wrong, and do you have one of somebody else's that's like your favorite?
0: Oh my goodness, I'm sure I've got a million of them. It's honestly, dude, it's the reason why I'm very much a wait and see guy. I'm not that guy who goes, they're gonna be amazing, right? Like, it and then all of a sudden it's like, well, they're not so amazing. I think that's the reason why I'm ultimately like the way that I am. I don't know if I have anything like super freezing cold that comes like right off the top of I've had guys that I thought that were going to be like awesome. And they just never, they never really panned out to the point where I thought, and I don't want to mention anybody by name, but probably certain players that I've covered over the years that I thought, hey man, this dude is going to be a difference maker, and it just didn't pan out. Mostly, to be honest with you, it's mostly on the basketball side of things.
1: Well, I know for Louisville fans, the Jeff Goodman tweet kind of poo-pooing Gorgui Dieng when they signed him is like an all-timer. How about one? Do you got one of somebody else that you're like, man, I love when I hear about that every time? Like the Beano Cook, Ron Paulus, people know about that. Do you got one of somebody else that's like kind of your favorite? Generous that you can't do this, can you?
0: To be honest with you, I'm drawing a blank right now. But I know there's been a lot of that. Well, hold up. John Gruden on Johnny Manziel.
1: Oh.
0: Do you remember that in the draft?
1: Oh, yeah.
0: Mel Kiper
1: and Jimmy Clausen?
0: Or Shador Sanders. Yeah. And look, time will tell on him. He may be really good. He may not start this year. So we'll see on that. But I definitely know Gruden on Johnny Manziel. That's like the all-time.
1: Ken, it's good to talk to you, as always, buddy. Appreciate you making time. Enjoy walking the kiddos home there, man. Appreciate it.

0: go out there and believe in it and go get it done, and I think they can.
1: We are your flagship for Cards football, 93.9 The Ville and the ESPN mobile app.
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1: 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We're going to talk with Chris Redman at 5 o'clock. They've got a championship celebration for the Kings. We'll check in with him again at 5 o'clock. I know we've only got a couple of minutes here before we get bumped back up against the top of the hour break here. But a number of you have referenced, have sent in, and I've seen some discussion about it at various places. The Doak Walker Award watch list has been announced, and got, you know, far be it for me to really invest emotional energy in watch lists of any kind, but occasionally there's a mishap that is egregious. And I'm not just talking about Matt's first attempt at voting in the AP poll. For the Doak Walker Award watch list to come out, for which is the award, if you're not aware of this, for the nation's best running back, for that award to have a watch list that does not include Isaac Brown, the head should roll here. Like, I need a full accounting for how this is entirely possible. Duke Watson is

0: on there. And Isaac Brown is not
1: what
0: on there. Yeah. Duke Watson at UCF. That Duke Watson.
1: Who was RB3 last year?
0: And hardly played at all is on there. And there's Mel Brown from Colorado State. And there's Relique Brown from Texas. But there's no Isaac Brown from Louisville on there. And Spencer, I don't know how it's possible, because it's not like you didn't try to be scrupulous about this thing. You've got A.J. Allen from Western Kentucky on there. Vaughn Blue from Central Michigan is on there. You've got Petaway from James Madison is on there. C.J. Miller from Toledo is on there. A guy named God's Power. One word. God's Power, I don't know how to pronounce his last name, so I'm not going to try. From Army is on there. No, slide at Army, Dave. Don't hit me. This is clearly a researched list of guys. This wasn't just like 10 running backs we can name. It's a ton of guys. It's north of 30 players, if not more, maybe more. I cannot fathom how this happened.
1: Yeah, they are just reading way too much into Jeff Brohm's injury comments or lack thereof. And it's like, well, Isaac's going to miss games this year. But you're projecting at that point, and that's not how this should be taken. Like, if he had an injury that we knew about that was going to silence him for the first half of the season, I get it. You're not going to give the Doak Walker Award to a guy that played 6 games. Like, that's just not going to happen. But we don't have any definitive injury information that says he will miss any time this year. And if he does, it will just be because of something that happened during the game or during practice during the season, which could happen to literally anybody on this list. So how you don't put a guy who's conservatively considered a top 10 running back returning in the sport? I mean, not that it's not going to matter a ton. It is just kind of – it's probably massive oversight. It's just egregious, but I'm not going to lose sleep over this.
0: Oh, I'm certainly not going to lose sleep. I do love the fact that on this watch list, we have a Hollywood, we have God's Power, we have Demon, which I'm sure is Demon, right? D-E-M-O-N. I can't imagine he goes by Demon. That would be incredible.
1: There was a Demon Clowney that briefly, I think, was at Louisville, and then I forget where, I think South Carolina.
0: Yeah, I think so. We got a fun group of names. I mean, you've got Ahmad Hardy on here who got shot at Missouri. You also have a Fame on here.
1: Like, if Kiwan was on there instead of Isaac, I'd be like, okay, I can kind of see.
0: Right,
1: that.
0: He's not on there either.
1: Like, because Kiwan might have better production if, again, depending on whatever has gone on with Isaac and the relationship with Jeff Brohm, if that's, again, there's no, this is more just talking because it's the talking season still. But, like, if for some reason Jeff is like, I trust Kiwan more, and he gives Kiwan the bulk of carries and Kiwan puts up numbers, then he's in the conversation for these awards. And, yeah, how you don't have anyone from Louisville, which could, and we've discussed at some points, you could argue has two of the top 15, 20 running backs in the sport, maybe even, you know, top 10 if you want to get frisky with it. But those guys are going to get a lot of yards per carries. And it's just a shame that they didn't decide to put any of them on this list. So that you said is just, it's a watch list. It's like, hey, for the casual observers, here's some names to know. And because I'm sure Kiwan Lacy's on the list, and we all know who that is. So, like, it can't be that you're trying to educate us on the little-known players.
0: Yeah, I mean, the whole point of the watch list is that you know more of them than we do, and you are making sure that we know about every running back that you think is most important, and that you guys are the running back guys. This is the running back award. You would think the one thing that can't happen is an obviously awesome running back isn't on the list. The man is on preseason All-America lists.
1: Yeah, this isn't like The Athletic is doing, like, which would be a fun topic for someone to get the short straw on, top 10 dark horse Doak Walker candidates. It's not that list. Right. And that list doesn't even exist, but if it did, then you can understand some of the omissions or, like, some of the guys they're trying to prop up. But, again, Isaac, he'll let the playing do the talking, and he'll be on those, like,

0: mid-season lists, for, and maybe even finalist lists, if all things go well.
1: Well, and look, the good news for Louisville is you'll probably have somebody on this mid-season list, and if it isn't Isaac Brown, it'll be somebody else. Because you just it's a really, really deep position for Louisville with options there, even if Isaac can't go. It's just wild. Like, whatever the argument would be to not have Isaac on there, it would preclude Duke freaking Watson from being on there, wouldn't it?
0: I mean, like, Duke's freshman year was really good. Like, I mean, going into last year,
1: they were 1A, 1B after the freshman year.
0: Like, going into last year, I think you would rank them Isaac, Duke, and Kiwan. And that wasn't even it wasn't even slight Kiwan. It was just like, okay, Duke had a really good year. And then Kiwan really exploded last year to where he passed Duke on the depth chart and Duke's transferring out. Like, that was just the reality of the situation there. That, like I said, maybe, hopefully, Nashville, Labor Day Sunday, Isaac outduels Kiwan Lacy, and then the conversation going into Monday is, damn, this Isaac Brown fellow is really good, even though the people that follow the sport know that already.
1: A very weird thing to have happened there, especially because it's not like you're having to pick an All-America team. Like, if you don't put Isaac Brown in your preseason All-America team, that is very easy to defend. Like, that... There's a very easy case with durability, with others in the backfield with him, that sort of thing. I think the best explanation here is Jeff Brom being like, don't put him on there. Do me a solid. Don't Walker light a fire under his ass and don't put him on there. You think he's got that kind of pull?
0: Not a chance. Not with running backs. Quarterbacks, maybe, but didn't Lincoln make like one of those like watch lists for like Dave O'Brien or whatever? Fuck, I've never seen Lincoln's name on some quarterback lists.
1: Yeah, I'm sure that he's on one of those.
0: But you get, it's just promoting like, which is weird because you pick like half the Power Four guys. It's like, yeah, here's the watch list. That doesn't narrow down at all. I'm going to watch all these guys anyway.
1: By the way, the people who award the Doak Walker Award, it is the PWC SMU Athletic Forum. So it's SMU selected people. Little bulletin board material for week 3?
0: Can't hurt.
1: All right. We'll take a quick break here. UFL champion head coach Chris Redman on the other side. We'll check in with him as they've got a rightful celebration coming up here for them. We'll talk a little football with him as well here. On the Drive on 9th on the Bell. Be right back. We'll be right back.

0: Ravens football plays here.
1: Lamar keeps it. Reed option running to the right. Gets out to the number. Touchdown, Ravens! Lamar Jackson!
0: It's preseason game two for Lamar Jackson and the Ravens as they travel to Minnesota to take on the Vikings.
2: You know, the work that we put in and the preparation that we had showed up. 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
9: 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The preseason heats up from the desert as the Arizona Cardinals host the Dallas Cowboys. 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
11: I'm Sean Ryder, the founder of ESPN. Bill Rasmussen has passed away at 93 years old. He launched ESPN in 1979 as the world's first 24-hour TV network. Turning to the NFL, and Commissioner Roger Goodell told a German media outlet that the league will eventually have a team permanently based outside the U.S. The Giants are signing former Steelers running back Najee Harris to a one-year deal. Baseball, the Dodgers are 75-51, but have struggled some over the past month and a half. Royals analyst and former first baseman Eric Hosmer on those struggles.
12: When you hear Dave Roberts, the manager of the Dodgers, speak in his press conferences, he is trying to wake up his players, man. Like, you can see he is not happy the way they're playing. It's one of those things where it's like, hey, we set the standard here. We're playing against ourselves, not the other team, and we're not playing up to our standards. So to hear Dave Roberts say that, that's kind of that wake-up call before October here, and you can't just turn it on. 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
11: Eric Hosmer on the Pat McAfee Show. Diamondbacks placing all-star second baseman Ketel Marte on the restricted list after he was a no-show last night's game against the Red Sox in Boston.
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1: 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Anytime we can be joined by a local favorite and a champion head coach all in one, we are happy to do so. And we are joined by Chris Redman. Chris, I appreciate you making time for us. Man, congratulations on the season, buddy. Thank you.
2: Man, thank you so much for having me on. I appreciate the those kind words. It's a heck of a year, and it would be one I think I won't forget, and I think a lot of other people will be the same way.
1: Talk to me a little bit about just kind of the approach of the UFL and then how kind of it just informs your approach towards these guys. You know, this is a different thing. It's, you know, you're hoping to launch these guys. It's kind of a developmental league and that sort of thing. And how did that help you or

0: how did you use that as, you know, motivation and sort of how you approach these guys and how did it help you guys be so successful this year?
1: You know, it is a lot of motivation because, you know, they're not making as much money as they make in the NFL. And but you have an opportunity, though. You have an opportunity to be on national television, and you have an opportunity to showcase your skills. And I think, you know, a lot of people watching, all the football guys, all the NFL scouts, and a lot of people watch, you know, it's spring football, and a lot of things are going on. But there's a lot of people that know football. They're all watching to see if they can help and, you know, get an opportunity. We've had almost, I think, 12, 13 guys now that that's made it to, you know, sign contracts in the NFL off of one team. So, you know, that makes it more exciting. That makes this what this league is all about is opportunity. And, you know, and the guys get excited when they hear that, and they're willing to sacrifice and give their, you know, maybe be the last shot or any shot to get into the league. And so, you know, we give them that platform, and I think that's fun. It's fun for, I think, the city, too, to follow these guys' careers afterwards. And we got some guys doing some remarkable things on the NFL right now.
0: Can you, you know, anytime, I love to ask this of really any coach where the team goes on a run after things didn't start great. Can you identify a moment either that we saw or that we didn't see where things, you know, kind of clicked for you guys, where you could tell, like, oh, we're going somewhere. Like, this is going to take off here for us.
1: Yeah, you know, we were close. The first three games, you know, we were 0-3, and yeah, it was a rough start, but we were really close. You know, we fumbled on the 1 yard line going in on the first game, and then, you know, the third game we lost in the overtime, which at the time was arguably the best team in the league, and so I knew that was the opportunity, though. Was right around then is to do some changing that I wanted to see in the team. And I just kind of had a gut feeling. I was like, you know what? I gotta switch it up and get things going. Cause, you know, after the Houston game, which we actually won, it was our first win, I just didn't feel great about it. I felt like we could have been 0-4. I felt like we should have been 0-4. They missed the kick. We go to overtime, won in overtime. But, that was, for me, when it really clicked, like, hey, we're going to have to do some things that, you know, a lot of people, you know, probably gonna be like, "What are you doing?" But that's kind of when I think great things happen. We all really came together. We got the right chemistry together, and we really formed as a team. And I think that's you know, those things got to happen for you to win a championship. And what an incredible season it was. And, you know, to be one my first year coaching, and then, you know, and the first year of a professional team in the city of Louisville, I'm really excited to how we finished, because that was kind of like the whole catapult of our season was the way that our guys finished. Even the championship game, we played horrible in the first half, but we really finished that game, and I was just really proud of our guys, of the effort they put out on that field, and so happy to see some of these guys sign on in NFL teams.
0: Chris, this is your first year you're coaching. What did you expect? How close was it to sort of what you envisioned? And do you got the coaching bug now after it going so well year one?
1: Well, yeah, I really figured out how much I love the game of football. No, it was nothing. It wasn't anything close to what I've expected. I thought it was going to be a lot of X's and O's, but it's problem solving. It's people managing. You know, they told me, hey, Chris, you're going to be the head coach and CEO of the team. And I didn't really think anything about it, but I learned really quick. You have to wear a lot of different hats. Building a franchise is not easy. It was a lot of hard work, but man, it was worth it. I enjoyed every second of it. I love the guys. Love the fellow coaches. I brought a lot of coaches that I used to play with a long time ago, and we just kind of picked up right where we left off. So it was a magical season, and just so glad we got to bring a trophy back home to Louisville.
0: I know you guys have a celebration scheduled here. I think a lot of fans have been waiting for that sort of thing. Tell folks where they need to be so that they can sort of celebrate you guys properly after a really successful season.
1: Yeah, we're excited. It's on September 16th, the Lynn family at 6 o'clock. We're going to, you know, be able to celebrate an incredible year and have some cool things and sign some autographs and have, you know, some of these guys hopefully be on NFL teams and won't be able to make it. So I hope that happens, but we're going to try to get as many people back as we can and really, you know, celebrate an amazing year. And so to win a championship in the first year, a championship. So real, real excited to be in that exclusive category. But we're not satisfied. We're going to keep doing great things and for the city of Louisville. And it's such a magical place and obviously very, near and dear to my heart. So I'm just excited to continue to move forward keep getting our team better and all different ways and making a better experience for fans to come to the game. But September 16th is going to be a lot of fun, and hopefully everybody can show up.
0: Chris, so you just said, and we'll let you get out of here, but, you said it made you realize how much you love football. You know, as a guy that's played and now coach, I mean, can you also just sit down and watch a game and it's fun for you, or can you turn that off as the former player and now coach brain? Are you even able to do that?
1: I kind of do now. Now I almost feel like a proud dad. I'm seeing some of these guys out there playing, and I'm just pulling for them so hard to make a play or make a phone. I don't think the only other team that I know of doing professionally was the hockey team in Vegas. Other than that, I think we're one of the only teams in the first year of a professional organization to make a field goal or whatever the situation is. So I really enjoy watching. I was more of a college guy. I love college sports and college football, and I didn't watch the NFL as much. And now I'm really dialed in, and obviously we're looking for guys and always trying to get our team better for the future. And this is a league that's going to last. I mean, Mike Rapoli's done an incredible job, and we're excited where this league's going. And this is going to be something that Louisville's going to have for a while, because we feel like we're one of the model programs of the league. And obviously after that first year, I think people are taking notice.
0: Chris, I appreciate you making time for us. Congratulations again on the success, and look forward to seeing what you guys are able to do in the future, man. Appreciate it.
1: Man. Thanks for having me on. Absolutely. Thank you.
0: All right. Chris Rebin. One of the absolute all-time greats. And I think, Spencer, I think fans always especially enjoy the people who are a part of the climb, right? Like the people who sort of, in faith, like lay a lot of the foundational groundwork. And he's absolutely one of those guys.
2: Yeah, absolutely. Like, reaching the mountaintop, it's a fun experience. Like, again, we'll never forget 2013, despite what the record books may say and what the NCAA wants to say about that. But those guys that kind of laid the foundation early in the tenure of a coach or you see the pieces of, this team can be really good in a couple years, and especially with college, because, like, some of those guys, unfortunately, they have to graduate. They don't get to stay there forever like you can in the pros. But, those guys that laid the foundation – and then they pass it on to the next generation. Again, we've had hiccups here in this program's history, but you can see going from Redmond to Brom to Brian Brom, that is, at quarterback, and then getting to the Orange Bowl. You can see the foundations that Redmond and others had laid beforehand.
0: And how about him saying, I didn't know what it was going to be like at all, and it wasn't necessarily what I thought it would be, and going all the way to winning a championship. And I was really kind of interested in what he would say in particular about motivating those guys. How do you motivate guys when this is not the job? It's not college. It's not really a team that you, I think, would have much of an emotional connection to, per se, because it hasn't existed, up to this point. But it's also, I think, for a lot of these guys, their last chance at football. And so maybe you could look at it, and it sounds like this is sort of how that approach actually worked. Look, guys, this is your chance to be the ultimate professional, in that it didn't take an emotional connection necessarily. And that knowing what was sort of at stake is all you were able to show to people, and it worked. And you were successful, and, I suspect we will hear him consistently able to sort of give that elevator speech and rattle off the guys that they send right off to

0: off to the NFL training camps?
1: Oh, yeah, because there's a handful. I mean, I know – I can't remember their names exactly, but I know there's a handful that made it to training camps and that, you know, we'll see if they make the roster. Because, I mean, I know the Louisville Kings social media accounts will be promoting these guys. Like, yeah, this guy was a key contributor for this championship-winning team, and now he's on the 53-man roster for, you know, the Saints, the Panthers, whatever. Name the team here. And it's like, this guy made the roster, and then when they put – like, similar to the same vein that colleges do – where when their players do great in the pros, you know, Louisville's posting Lamar Jackson clips, Jair Alexander when he was playing, you know, Tyler Shuck is going to ball out this year. They're going to post him, Tutu Atwell, Chris Bell, which I know he just got activated yesterday, so hopefully is able to play consistently this season. The injury is behind him. But, yeah, like they love to promote their former players on social media. I think the UFL is no different than, you know, a college environment where – they're going to promote their players to say, like, hey, don't forget where these guys came from.
0: 8150-939. That is the number if you would like to get in your 3831-939 for the UPS job text line. Dick said, ask Coach if the phone call ever comes to lead the Cardinals, would he answer the phone? I mean, a little premature for that. And, you know, given that we opened up the show talking about this being kind of a not prove it, because that sounds so accusatory, but more of a show it. And I'm framing it like this is an opportunity for Louisville to realize some potential instead of just having potential. Because I think it has not been, and maybe the best way to say this, Spencer, is like that we're at an inflection point with Louisville football, where people are no longer pleased by people recognizing what Louisville can be, or talking about them as overachievers, or you know, that they have potential, and people talk about Jeff Brohm that way, and we referenced the Athletics rankings where they have Jeff Brohm on the proven solid with potential on there. I think people are ready to see them and him move up a rung. And there's more than one way to get there. It's why I asked, Kent in the 4 o'clock hour, does that mean, is there an objective way to measure it? Or is it vibes and we'll know it when we see it? But I think the main goal this year is to feel like they didn't squander anything and that whatever they accomplished was the most they could do, because you haven't had that. Whatever they did, that was the maximum they were capable of, and they hit somewhere that they couldn't get past. But none of it was because they did it to themselves or because they were lacking in something. It was just execution. Right? Like, I think you want to get to the end of the year and be like, this was what they're capable of, and that was super fun. I hope we can do it again.
1: Yeah, because the flip side is you can be perpetually Dave Doran at NC State, where it's like 8-9 wins a year maybe, and that's kind of the ceiling there. And it has, like, again, Doran's a really good coach, but no one's saying he's successful. Like, he hasn't broken through to play in Charlotte yet for ACC title. And, like, I'm looking at this tier list again, and a lot of the coaches, like, there's – like, you recognize a lot of the names, and a lot of them have been to the CFP. Like, Bob Chesney, although be it with JMU last year. Spencer Danielson at Boise State. Dillingham with Arizona State made the playoffs. Sonny Dykes coached in a national championship game. Elko was in the playoffs last year. So, like, Clark Lee's on the outside looking into the playoff. Lincoln was perpetually in the playoffs, and he's kind of fallen down a tier according to these writers at The Athletic. But the peer coaches, according to this list, it's a lot of guys that have – made to the CFP at least once in their career. And Jeff Brohm, that's the one thing I think that is kind of holding him back from being in that elite echelon, is that, like, yeah, you can win 9-8 games a year. Maybe you break through and win 10 or 11, but the consistency, and again, the floor, I think, with Jeff Brohm, it will never be below 7, probably never below 8 wins with him at the helm. But that ceiling, and you need to break through it at some point, and, you know, why not this year?
0: 8150939. That's the number if you would like to get in here. 8131939 for the UPS jobs text line. It is funny how these rankings can change, how narratives can change about coaches and change quickly. I don't think anyone would put a handful of these coaches in the same tier a year ago. Like, we started last year talking about Mario Cristobal as, at best, like net neutral for Miami, but probably a net negative for them. That their success was kind of in spite of him, and that it largely consisted of him not screwing it up.
1: Yeah.
0: And now he's in the same tier with multiple coaches on this thing, which probably is right, that have national championships. He's in there with Ryan Day and Dabo Swinney and Dan Lanning and Lane Kiffin and these guys who have won big over their careers. I don't know that he would have been there beforehand. It can change that quickly. I mean, think about where you were with Marcus Freeman as the head coach after they lose to Northern Illinois. Right? Like, we're extrapolating wrongly that it's about to be over quickly. And they've rallied quite nicely since then. But, it's funny. Like, you just don't know. Which is tough for this job. Because we have to act like we know. Or at least talk like we know. But I'm pretty sure that Penn State's performance in the first college football playoff at 12 made people revise their thoughts on James Franklin upward. Yeah?
1: Yeah, and like I saw a quote, I think it was Dan Mullen, where he was like, if the 12-team era existed when I was at Florida, I wouldn't have been fired. And I think...
0: That's probably true.
1: Because they were like around that ranking. Like they probably are at least in one, maybe even two CFPs with Dan Mullen at Florida, but because of the nature of the Beast being a four-team scenario and then how it ended where they decided to cut ties and go elsewhere, like that, I wonder how many coaches might be saved by a 12-team playoff. Although James Franklin, he quickly squandered that goodwill because you had preseason number two and then you lose three games in a row. And that shows you the nature because, again, going into last year, no one would have predicted that James Franklin does not make it to the end of the season. And he didn't. And there's maybe a coach this year, you know, I don't think is a Franklin-esque level coach, but there might be a surprise coach that's like, man, he's fired by the end of the season. You did not see it coming here on August 18th.
0: I don't think it would take much for Jeff to move up in people's eyes. I'm not even sure he would have to, you know, necessarily like make it a whole lot further. There's probably nothing that would do more for Jeff than to just not have the game. And in all the years of doing this show, there are a handful of topics that I just, they're exhausting. And the quote unquote Brom blunder is absolutely one of them, because it's either not going to stop or he's going to show that he cannot do it. And there's really nothing to say because they're so unpredictable. They're so hilariously like in contrast to what he's capable of at his best that when we experience them, it's infuriating. But like that's the whole point. Like we never see any of these coming, right? Like we never should have predicted the ones that we've had, but we get them. But I think that the minute he shows that he can figure out whatever it is that makes those things happen and can avoid them and have a year where you don't have them, that's when I think things reach another level.
1: We're close. Like last year was – we know we belabored the point about the quarterback play last year. But like it doesn't appear we'll have the same question marks at quarterback that we had a year ago, especially like halfway through the season where – it got to a point where the fans are like, I don't trust this guy out there. And they wanted to change. And then you got the change and it didn't matter. But I think if Louisville's on the cusp of the CFP, again, I think if we're looking here a year from now when they publish the rankings again, I think he'll still be in tier three.

0: Because I got to lay it out. There's a handful of the coaches in Tier 3 that have playoff experience. So I think the only thing that can move them up a tier would be to win a game or two in the CFP. That's just my personal opinion right now, looking out, again, a year from now. But there's ways where you can get closer to that second tier versus falling down to that fourth tier.
1: All right, let's go ahead and take a quick break here. We will come back. Handful of other things that I wanted to get into with you here before we wrap things up. On the Drive on 9th on the Bill. Right back.
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1: 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Phone lines are still open, 8150-939-3831-939 for the UPS jobs text line. If you would like to hit us up that way, you are certainly allowed to do so. Some of these are great, and we can't read them. Your texter asks, should the shark fornicator have saved his job? Could the shark fornicator have saved his job? He didn't use the word fornicator, but you know what we mean. With the 12-team playoff, there's probably a few coaches who would have really benefited from the tight window of a 14 playoff being a little bit wider. Like, I would think somebody like Mark Richt and his time at Georgia would have

0: been very, very different.
1: Oh, I think if, half the SEC coaches, their tenure is very different. If it's not Saban's playing for a title, and you all can go to hell.
0: Yeah, it has to be. I think he would certainly be maybe the peak one. You know, all the years when the SEC divisions, you know, people being sort of locked out by the guys at the top, that would have been a big problem. The 12-team playoff, I think, would have helped in a whole lot of cases, for sure. And look, I don't think we necessarily would get inflation right away to where people would – that wouldn't be good enough for people. But I do think we'll get there eventually, because if there's anything that's true about the NFL, like, just making the playoffs is not at all a job saver.
1: I think, yeah, nor should it. I think in some scenarios, especially if you're that 7 seed year in and year out, which is funny if the Packers have been doing that and no one's talking about Matt LaFleur's job security. And again, nor should he. I think he's done a tremendous job. But they have been currently the 7 seed in the NFC. And if you were in the old format where just the 6th make it, then people are viewing LaFleur very differently as a head coach. It's like, how are you not making the playoff with Jordan Love in that scenario? But yeah, I think a lot of sports have been greedy with playoff expansion, but also we're sickos. We'll watch every game in the playoffs at that point.
0: What do you, just to abruptly sort of change gears for a second, what do you make of it feels like people are being awfully harsh on the Cardinals. You mentioned, you made me think of Jeremiah Love and what's going on there with him being injured now, and people wondering if maybe we overly celebrated the reemergence of running backs being drafted really, really high with him there. What do you make of that?
1: It's fascinating. Funny if there was the one headline that said, like, LaFleur says Love is hurt. It's like, well, that doesn't narrow it down at all because, like I said, the aforementioned Packers. But it is somewhat alarming because it is preseason, but I think if you're viewing Love as this franchise guy, Jeremiah Love, that is, you got to take precaution, especially because he hasn't played a snap yet, and he's owed all this money going forward. So I have no problem with him being kind of conservative, especially in the preseason with him.
0: You know what I saw today that I felt like it felt like progress for him is some, you know, you're getting people that are really getting dialed in for fantasy football and your fantasy football drafts, draft guides, and things like that are coming out, some analysis, some podcasts, that stuff. I saw more than one fantasy football podcast guide that had Tyler Shuck in the graphic for it.
1: Interesting.
0: And it feels like he's somewhat quietly, like he's not one of the main people that the folks talk about much, but he's quietly, like, on people's radars, and poised to have a huge year.
1: I'm slightly worried though because of Jordan Tyson's injury, and he's gonna be out for a bit. I know that Olave got the extension, but like if Tyson was healthy, then I think it's a no brainer. Like Tyler Shuck could be kind of that sleeper quarterback that could help you win. I don't say your league, but help you win games in the regular season. Although I do have a friend who told me that last year, because of Shuck coming on strong at the end, that he won his league because he picked up Tyler Shuck late. I think off the waiver wire. I can't imagine him drafting him earlier in the season. But yeah, I think Shuck is a guy that can't put up massive numbers this year, given that the Saints, I think the offense could be prolific with Kellen Moore as the head coach.
0: Well, and I think with Tyler Shuck, the thing you have to, when it comes to fantasy football, is he ran quite a bit last year, and after not running at all, you know, here by design, we know that, but he ran quite a bit, and there it doesn't look to me like that they are shy about that, and plan to use it, and so he. In terms of fantasy football, rushing touchdowns are going to be there to be had for him. Rushing yards, like he's going to be a productive guy.
1: And I know it's going to come at your detriment because

0: and Bucks twice a year. But
1: I mean,
0: between Shuck and Lamar, like, I mean, obviously you favor Lamar, but he's going to be drafted high. Like, if you miss out on Lamar Jackson, I feel like, especially if you're a Lowell fan, you already know how good he is, you won't be disappointed by taking a chance on Shuck this year.
2: No, I think we've, you know, we've kind of had this discussion a little bit, but it's really hard to imagine how that year one could have gone better for him. You know, that if you were to telegraph, like, I think most first year coaches with a young guy that they really believe in, you didn't like overpay to draft him where you drafted him. The dream would be to be able to bring him along at some point when the pressure is off and everyone feel like to have the team not be overly successful to where it feels like you're ruining, you know, a season. Like, because if they were winning games, they're sticking with Spencer Rattler. But to lose games and feel like Tyler's ready and people feel like, thank God, give us something, and then for him to play as well as he did, and to really, you know, prove a lot of people wrong right away, because he's not young, you know, like, he needed to. I don't think he could have been middling, and lasted very long. He needed to be better right away because he's older. They don't have time for him, and the reason that you draft him is because you feel like he's going to be more mature. And ready for, like, the mental and emotional side, and he was. And I really don't know how it could have gone better for him.
0: I think you're right there, because, like, as bad as Rattler was, they aren't making a change if they think it's going right. And it was, we all know, was not going right for the Saints last year. And I'd be fascinated to see, like, I know we played this clip yesterday when you were out, but, like, Jeff was asked about the quarterback position. I think this was Saturday he was asked. And it's like, Lincoln could be here 2 years. He's got 2 years of eligibility left. But so I'd be fascinated to see, like, especially if Tyler keeps balling in the NFL, if Lincoln puts up numbers, like, Lincoln's obviously the next in the line of succession, but would he go pro this year because he sees, like, okay, there's already the hype around Tyler, and I got the hype around myself because of what I did this year, and that the extra year of college may or may not make or break him, but going pro is something that he wants to do. Like, I'm fascinated with what Lincoln Keenhold's trajectory could be in lure of what the success Tyler has.
2: Well, you remember, you know, last year I said, you know, what would do more for Jeff and his, like, reputation as a QB guy? Tyler Shuck balling out as a rookie or Miller Moss being really good? And I thought, you know, I thought it was a fair question. How to do that, you know, because they mean different things, and there's different perceptions of them, and then we ended up getting very, very weirdly mixed results out of the two of them, with Miller Moss being a big disappointment and Tyler Shuck being better than I think really anyone would have thought, and I think we know that the answer is Tyler Shuck, because people are not doubting Jeff Brohm after Miller Moss stunk last year.
0: And I think especially if you're Brohm, you bought yourself some grace with, okay, that was one bad quarterback evaluation. Like, okay, it's a failure. We get it. But that's the only bad evaluation that he has. And again, if Lincoln, let's go to the flip side, devil's advocate, if Lincoln sinks this year and that's 2 years in a row that you just missed on your evaluation at quarterback, then you can start questioning the credibility of Jeff Brohm. But he has not. He's earned himself enough grace to get by with one bad year.
2: Tyler Shuck being that good in the NFL as a rookie was the worst thing that could have happened for Miller Moss. Because him being that good and Jeff's overall, I think, kind of track record with quarterbacks really just made people be like, what's wrong with you? Right? Like, clearly, you are the issue. Like, I don't think there's any other way for people to look at that.
0: Yeah, it was weird that because of, and I think part of it plays into the Jeff being the hometown guy and that people love him, because if it was a coach that people hated, I think they'd be really quick to, like, if it was Satterfield was the coach,

0: that production that you had last year at quarterback for Miller Moss. Like, people wonder him out of town anyway. It's like, you see, this guy can't do anything. But Brahm is at least, you know, he's liked and he's a good coach. Like, we have the track record to back it up so far that, again, you're allowed to have a mulligan on a season when you, it's like, you know, when you're in school and it's like, you got a bunch of grades that are, you know, A's and you have like one C. It doesn't take your grade because you have enough goodwill into your grades that it still goes, you might drop to a B, but you're still perceived as a good student. It's not going to take your grade yet.
1: All right, let's go ahead and take our last break. 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
2: Louisville football plays here.
3: 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Brown to the 10. He will catch him. Touchdown. 53 yards for Isaac Brown.
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1: Welcome back into the drive here on 93.9 The Ville. Phone lines open still if you'd like to jump in here. 8150-93.9. That's the number. Did you guys have the privilege, Spencer, of discussing very quickly the Pat McAfee album?
2: Disgust is a way to phrase it.
1: Well, disgust, maybe.
2: I mean, yeah, disgust, too.
1: With a G.
2: Biscuit said he had heard.

0: moderation. Like, everything's good in moderation. I don't need to hear McAfee's attempt to sound, I forget if it was Biscuit or Phil that pointed out, like Morgan Wallen or like Shaboozy, like one of those guys. Like, I don't need to hear him attempting to sound like those guys.
1: It sucks, man.
0: How far along in the album did you get? Like,
1: I listened to the first three songs and I was like, this is gaslighting. Like, I don't know. And it's not a matter of, like, it's not about, like, where Pat McAfee is beliefs-wise, if you think that's what this is about. It's atrocious to listen to. It sounds like someone who paid to get to make an album in a studio. And they're like, did you ever see I Think You Should Leave?
0: I know enough about it. Like, I never watched it, but I've seen some clips from the show. Like, I've seen some sketches, so.
1: There's one where it's about the main guy is like getting scammed by a guy who runs like a small recording studio. And he keeps telling him, like, this song's gonna be a hit. We just need a little bit more money. You'll come in here and record this song. And when the guy sings, you're like, oh my God, he's ripping this guy off by bleeding him for money to record this. This is horrific. It doesn't sound a lot better than that.
0: Like, did they try auto-tune and it just didn't work?
1: Oh, no, there's plenty of that in there. I don't know what's happening. I don't know if it's just like he's just having some fun or if he's becoming like like an egomaniac. Megalomaniacal is the word, I guess. Where it's like anything I do is awesome and no one will tell me it's not.
0: The weird thing was, guys like Orlovsky, which I guess if you think Tyson was the best quarterback in last year's class, everything you say, you know, disregard everything at that point. It was weird having him just come out so much in support of the album. Where it's like, you can be supportive of your friends and whatnot, but you don't need to lie to us and act like you enjoy this. But maybe he does. Don't know Dan personally, but it just seemed like there was a coordinated effort of certain people to try to act like this album was better than it was. Because I think the general consensus from non-ESPN employees, non-friends of McAfee, was it sucked. And that's the most PG thing I can say about it.
1: So that's the thing that made me wonder if this isn't like a psyop or something. It's one thing for Pat to do it and for him to just be proud of it and want to sell it, and that's cool. But it can't be sincere. It can't be true that Dan Orlovsky, well, maybe he does, but that people with ears that like music actually like it. Like, that can't be what it is. It has to be either it might be that they're all afraid of him. Because there's nothing going on at ESPN that would make you doubt that Pat McAfee basically runs the place. The founder of ESPN died today. They ran a tribute to him that was cut off early for the opening of the Pat McAfee show. Did you see that today?
0: Yeah, like First Take's wrapping up. No clue. I don't even know if Stephen A was on today because I know sometimes it takes off before the season starts. Okay, but I did see that part where it's like whoever the host is, which again tells you how much I watch First Take anymore. Whoever the host is, like, giving, you know, this obituary tribute to, you know, kind of a breaking news segment. It's like, oh yeah, Bill Rasmussen passed away, 93 years old. Here's the reasons or the causes. And then it's like McAfee needs to, like, we can't preempt him like another minute. Like, we can't go over the top of the hour, like, extra 30 seconds, because we need to get the opener. And I know McAfee's show is, like, sublet to ESPN. Like, he runs his thing. So maybe there was something you couldn't do. But, yeah, it's like, it's McAfee and Stephen A's decision on everything. And the rest of you need to kind of fall in line, which it seems weird that we're here as a society.
1: Yeah, well, he seems to be untouchable. And yes, the number of you who are saying that we really don't have to care about what Orlovsky's taste, I agree with.

0: documented bad take haver about lots of things. You know, food, pedicures, like you name it. Dan Orlovsky, kind of a chronic bad take haver. I mean, so the fact that he's like running out there to let everybody know he really, really likes it is like everyone's like, okay, well, that sounds like a you problem. You're the Miller Moss of album judging here. You're the problem.
1: Yeah, like Orlovsky, if you ask anyone that hasn't kept up with his post-playing career, the one thing you know about him is on that winless Lions team running out of the back of the end zone.
0: Correct.
1: And like that's his highlight of his playing career. For better or worse, that's what you're known for and being one of the few UConn guys that made it to the pros. But like no one remembers you fondly as a player. And I think because of, you know, evaluating quarterbacks, like he clearly knows what he did because he played the highest level. Like I said, there's the infamous moment, but like he knows what he's talking about with football. I don't really need to hear his off the like non-football takes, even his football takes, some of them I don't agree with, but I can at least understand where he's coming from. This just seems like you just want to keep going on the show every week.
0: Texas says, Mark Pat said himself that his album is his life experiences via his notes app. It's totally sincere. If that's true, that's fine. Like, if he just wants to just do that, that's great. We don't have to act like it's great. And I won't. It's awful. It's not something I would ever listen to. And if I didn't know it was Pat McAfee, I would definitely not listen to it. Like, the fact that he did it, I'd be like, all right, let's check it out. And I'll even probably give it a little. And that's the worst part. Is like, I find him entertaining. I do.
1: I think a lot of people do. Like, he is, agree with him or not, he's entertaining, especially on that game day
0: set. He seems like he would be a fun hang. I do think that. But he's not fun enough for me to put up with that, that album.
1: Like, is there a chance you could ironically listen to the album, or is it just like ear? Like, it's just bad on the ears. Like, I cannot even ironically listen to this album. Like, as a joke, because now we're all miserable listening to it.
0: I think if you took a gummy and listened to it, it'd be super funny. Maybe.
1: So that's the burden. You got to be either.
0: Yeah, you have to be chemically altered.
1: You got to be either high, drunk, or altered.
0: If your wits are about you, it's not going to be a fun experience. I can't sugarcoat this for you. I can't.
1: You don't think Carpool Line's going to be blasting McAfee's album?
0: If you're a teacher out there. Oh, man, no. God, that would be so funny. I don't know what I would think if I waiting, you know, like if you worked at a school and the parent pulled up and they're like blasting that. I don't know. Probably talk to the school counselor or something. There's bigger problems afoot there.
1: Oh, man. No, but yeah, I've at this point, I'm just kind of actively avoiding the album. Although apparently someone made a compilation, not a compilation, but they showed McAfee's game against Pittsburgh in 07 when West Virginia had the chance to possibly play for a national championship, and he just completely bleeped the bed. And they have his music, apparently, he's playing in the background of that video.
0: Yeah, that was pretty funny. I mean, like, that's the thing. Like, I don't want to, like, dump on him. Because, again, like I said, I do find him, especially, like, when he's talking about football. Like, he's fun. I enjoy him.
1: I enjoy a good troll. Like, a few years ago when they were Alabama playing Tennessee, and he starts leading Rocky Top. And then at the end, he's like, pulls a reverse. It's like, screw them, going to Alabama in this game, or whoever it was. Like, right. He'll lead the fight song and then yank the chant at the end. Or sometimes he'll pick the team and then join in on the fight song. Like, which, that's what college football is about. It's about the pageantry, it's about the fun. And, like, each school is unique in their own right.
0: I'm glad you said it that way. It is about the fun. And that's what I think he captures very, very well. That not a lot of like studio or hot take kind of folks seem like they have fun watching the sport. I'm talking about like it's fun for him and he makes it fun, maybe better than just about anybody. He gets excited about it. It's a different version of like the early Romo where it was all just like he just is having the time of his life doing this. He does have that. I think that's a big part of his appeal. I totally agree with you. He makes it sound like it should be.

0: fun to talk about this.
1: Yeah, like I missed the days.
0: It's not fun to talk about his album.
1: Yeah, like I missed the days where College Game Day would have a few games a year where they would explore, you know, G6 schools. Hell, they go to FCS stadiums. I know a couple years they were discussing going to like a D2 or D3 rivalry that's been going on for like 100 plus years. That didn't come to fruition, but like there was discussions about it. But it does get stale when it's the same four SEC schools that they're just recycling for game day locations. Like, I get it. It's usually the premier game. But there was something about game day when they would actually go out and try to find the quirky stadiums out there. Or like why is Washington State's flag here the entire time? Let's go to Wazoo. Let's go to the Fargo Dome in North Dakota. Let's go to all these stadiums. And it seems like we've kind of lost that. And I think that's partly due to the playoff expansion. It's like we want playoff matchups, not, you know, fun rivalries. But I do miss that aspect of College Game Day we used to have.
0: The showcase of it all. And in the end, yeah, this is supposed to be fun. It's entertainment. All right. That is going to do it for us here. Appreciate you guys hanging out with us here. You've been listening to The Drive on Ninth on the Ville. See you.

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14: 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We got a lot to get to tonight. We'll hear from Adam Mueller, Louisville linebackers coach, along with TJ Capers and Stanquan Clark. We'll hear from those guys coming up in just a bit here tonight as we take you through fall camp here as we get closer to September 6th. In that first game, Louisville against Ole Miss, a top 25 showdown, number 9 Ole Miss against number 24 Louisville on September 6th in Nashville. The University of Louisville football schedule posters for the 2026 season will be available starting Thursday at area Kroger location. Select Louisville and Southern Indiana Kroger stores will carry the posters free of charge while supplies last. Saw them yesterday at the luncheon. Pretty cool posters, as always. One for the offense, one for the defense. Again, schedule posters available at select Kroger stores. They will be available starting on Thursday. 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It looks like most of the area Kroger stores will have those schedule posters. Again, one for the offense and one for the defense. Louisville volleyball will begin the season ranked number 7 in the country, and they'll take on the team ahead of them and just behind them this week in the AVCA First Serve Classic in Milwaukee, Wisconsin. The Cards on Friday will take on number 8 Texas A&M, the defending national champions, and then they'll take on the defending national runner-up, number 6 Wisconsin, on Saturday. So the Cards opening the season with some big-time opponents this weekend in volleyball. A lot of other sports going on. We got women's soccer already 1-1 on the season. They will play on Sunday at home. Louisville men's soccer opening the regular season on Thursday night. Thursday night, Louisville men's soccer against IU Indy at 6 o'clock. We'll hear from John Michael Hayden a little bit later in the show. As we said, we've got some football talk coming up for you as well tonight here, again, on the R&B Roofing and Remodeling Cardinal Insider. 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

0: 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It'll be at Roosters in Fern Creek this whole season. Come out for the first one on Wednesday, September the 2nd, the week of the Ole Miss game. The first one, the Jeff Brom Radio Show, again, presented by Call Your Law Firm this year, back at Roosters in Fern Creek for another season. We've got a lot to get to tonight here on the R&B Roofing and Remodeling Cardinal Insider. We'll take our first break coming up here shortly. It was a lot of fun yesterday at the kickoff luncheon. You see the guys and hear from the guys. And, you know, this is a team that I think you can be very excited about if you're a Louisville fan. This is a team that's got a lot of potential, a lot of veteran guys, and a lot of leadership on this team. This team's going to score points. I think the defense is going to be a lot better. It's going to be an exciting year. Yes, we're going to know within the first couple of weeks just how good this team is as they open with number 9, Ole Miss, on September the 6th. And on September 11th, a Friday night game against Villanova. And then you flip back around and you've got an extra day to prepare for the following week, the third week of the season, at home against number 19 SMU. So Louisville football, first 3 weeks, the two of their two ranked opponents on the schedule, and then the Cards after that. Hopefully we can start talking about some fun stuff and get a couple of wins in the I would love for them to go 3-0 in those first 3 weeks. That would really set the tone for, I think, what could end up being just a magical season for Louisville football. We are broadcasting from our Sam Aggie, our injury lawyer studio tonight here on the Louisville First Radio Network. When we return, we'll talk a little Louisville football with Adam Mueller, the linebackers coach with the Louisville Cardinals, back after this on the Louisville First Radio Network.
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0: Welcome back. Jody Demling here on the R&B Roofing and Remodeling Cardinal Insider, talking some Louisville sports with you here on the Louisville First Radio Network as we talk some Louisville football with you tonight. Cardinal football has a new linebacker coach this year. He's been around, though, for a couple of years. Louisville's Adam Mueller, who was on the staff at Purdue with Jeff Brohm, a quality control coach for the first 3 years here at Louisville in the linebacker room with Mark Ivey. Adam Mueller now the linebacker coach for the Cardinals as he is leading the room with guys like Stanquan Clark and TJ Capers and some others in it. We had a chance to chat today about the depth of the defense, his new job, and all that kind of good stuff. Louisville linebacker coach Adam Mueller.
6: For you, the transition, how we talked in the spring, but how different is it going through a fall camp being kind of the guy of the head of the room?
7: Sure. It's been, not too much different. I've been in the linebacker room for the last 3 years with Coach Ivey. Defensively, I've had a big hand in kind of seeing the evolution of all of our calls, all of our schemes. But to be the one in charge of the room as a whole has been awesome. It's been a lot of fun. I have a great group of guys, 10 guys that like to play hard. It's just fun to see their progress every day.
8: You got veterans like Stanquan and mm-hmm. TJ.
7: Yeah.
8: Do you like the leadership as well as their performance on the field that they're showing in camp?
7: Absolutely. Leadership-wise, I think I don't think we've ever been in a better position than we are right now. We got older guys that are showing leadership, playing hard, playing hungry. We got younger guys that are pushing the older guys. So it's a great mix of experience, but youth, energy, guys pushing each other to be their best. And when you play great defense, that's the key. You got to have guys that are going to take the approach that iron sharpens iron, and I think we have that approach every day.
6: What do you expect out of Stanquan and taking that next step? Because he's played so much football.
7: Yeah, he's very experienced. There's no question about that. We expect him to be the leader of the defense. I mean, communication all goes through him. The guys really look up to him as far as knowing what to do, knowing how to handle himself on and off the field. He's a big leader for our team, both on offense and on defense. But I'm super proud of the way that he's approached fall camp and showed up every day, playing hard, ready to compete. But we're expecting a big year out of him.
6: How much is being healthy? I mean, I know he's battled some nagging things over the years.
7: To my knowledge, he feels great. I think him being healthy, he's got a fresh mindset. Last year was difficult. Whenever you get injured as a football player and you can't play, it's not fun. It's not fun. You got to sit on the sidelines and watch everybody else play. But throughout that whole process, he was awesome. He stayed locked in, stayed engaged. Him being healthy is going to be a key part to our success this year.
8: TJ's the guy that you could almost see game from game progress from the time he stepped on campus to next year.
7: Sure.
8: What's next in his progression for you? What do you see next for him?
7: Just ratcheting up the details of every single call, every single assignment, something that we work on all the time. He's a very athletic player. He's really good at slipping blocks, and he can do some things in the pass rush too. So he's got a lot of skills. It's just a matter of refining all the details to it.
8: For you personally, how have you adjusted and handled to the new role of being the linebackers coach?
7: I think it's, I just approach my job, whatever it is, the same every day. Just try to attack it head on, work as hard as I can for the guys in the room and the coaching staff and the guys on the team. And, Coach Brohm's provided me a great opportunity here to be the leader of that room and try not to let them down.
8: With the season almost here, are you starting to get butterflies all over?
7: I think everybody starts, you start to get a little bit of, anxiousness towards the first game. We obviously have every game's big, but we have a really big one week one. I think it's less anxiousness, but more excitedness about the first game. Everything that you do from the time fall camp starts to the first game has got to be towards winning that first game. No stone gets left unturned as far as what we're going to do or how we're going to approach things. So I think just more excited than anything.
8: You've got a lot of guys in your room. Anybody surprising at this point?
7: Everybody's doing a great job. We've got some great freshmen, Brady Ballard, Tosh Powell. They're playing great. Cam White's a very steady player. Caleb Matalow's doing well. Jacob Smith, our transfer from Kentucky, is playing great. Obviously, we added Caleb Perry to the mix recently, too. So he's excited, got a great attitude about being back. So, you know, there's a lot of really good things that are happening in the room. Trent Carter is another guy that's really showing up. So, you know, I'm hoping to have a lot of really solid depth behind Stanquan and TJ that we can roll guys in the game and stay healthy as the year goes.
9: Jacob's previously something played on the defensive line. So how has he handled the transition to inside backer?
7: Really well. He's a very, very smart kid. You know, I've been nothing but pleased with everything that he's done. You know, playing linebacker, I think he's done some things in the past in his high school days too, off the ball. He looks natural doing it. He's a very good player too, so I'm excited to see what he can bring.
10: There are a lot of defensive coaches obviously added during the offseason. As someone who's been around the program for a while, how much does having those kind of voices really impact the room, and what is that collaboration like between all you guys?
7: The collaboration is great. It's always good when you can have a lot of voices of people that have called plays before or coordinated defenses and just seen a lot of football in their careers. It's always good to have more ideas and the fact that we all work very well together. A lot of us have worked together previously, so just to have somewhat of a background knowledge on, you know, who somebody is and maybe having some previous experience with them. It's been awesome. I mean, I think that defensive staff room, we work really well. There's a lot of ideas floating out and about. And, you know, at the end of the day, whatever's going to help the Louisville Cardinal defense win is what we're going to do. So, you know, we work very well together. It's been a lot of fun, really fun.
6: And with so many guys and so many faces, it'll be interesting how everybody does on game day. Mm-hmm. You're a guy, you've been in the booth, right?
7: Yes.
6: Is that kind of what you want to do, where you're at, or what do you feel like you will be doing this year?
7: I'm comfortable doing either. I've been on the field before, I've been in the box before. You know, whatever Coach Brom sees is going to be the best situation for us to win the game. That's what I'll do. All those things, you know, are important details, obviously, that you know, we'll get sorted out as we go.
6: How important, you were talking about though, the voices, how important is it to have Coach Ivy and Coach Ellis are both pretty strong minded guys, and to have them be the leaders, because at times I guess there could be too many voices almost.
7: I think without question, Coach Ivy and Coach Ellis are two very strong willed people, and there's, you know, up to this point there's they work really well together. I mean, our whole defensive staff room is you know, we mesh very well. We have similar but different ideas and to kind of work through issues. There's been you know, a seamless transition with Coach Ivy calling plays and Coach Ellis kind of running the back end. You know, everybody's got their role and everybody's just 100% focused on winning that first game.
8: Following the scrimmage, Coach Brom, I guess, kind of expressed a little bit of disappointment in the defense by giving up some big plays. How would you say the linebackers did?
7: You know, every fall scrimmage is going to be, you know, sometimes the offense is going to have the upper hand, sometimes the defense is. You know, the every issue that occurs is correctable. You know, our mistakes are correctable. The offense did have the upper hand, but, you know, whether we had a great scrimmage or whether we, you know, let up 100 touchdowns, it doesn't affect, you know, how we approach our job. We're going to be, you know, going in there and try to fix every issue every day. So that's just how we approach it. You know, no matter if we win by 50 or we lose, our job is to still make sure that the next day we can play winning football, and that's what's important.
10: You mentioned getting Caleb Perry back. I mean, how nice is that to have that kind of experience? He started some games last year. Just what does he bring to this team?
7: Sure. Without question, it's great to have him back in the room. He brings a ton of experience. I think he actually, with you know, all the reps being totaled, played the second most amount of snaps last year in the linebacker room, behind TJ Quinn. But you know, he's a very experienced guy. He's played 4 years of college football, and you know, he's got a great attitude every day. That's what I like most about him. So just been great to have him back and you know, see where he fits in.
6: And when you have two guys who are veteran guys who you really like, that the reps can be interesting as far as game reps. How do you look at the depth right now? How do you look at where things stand?
7: Yep. We've got a handful of linebackers that can go play in the game, and that's a good thing because it is a long season. It's a physical game. You're going to need everybody that's able to play. So depth-wise, I don't think we've ever been in a better spot than we are right now. Guys that are not only, you know, have the knowledge to play, but have the mindset that are hungry, you know, ready for their shot, ready for their opportunity, whether it's one play or whether it's 50, everybody in that room is ready to go.
0: All right, that was Louisville linebacker coach Adam Mueller. And again, he's got a lot of they got some veterans in this crew. And as he mentioned there, the return of Caleb Perry, a fifth-year guy.

0: as Caleb Berry. Again, fifth year for Caleb, and he's a guy who has played a lot of ball. And I know Coach Brohm loves to have guys like that on his roster, and the Cards looking for some added play from a guy like Caleb Perry, Stanquan Clark, and TJ Capers, guys that are expected to start at the inside linebacker positions. Take a quick break. We'll talk to those guys next. We'll hear from TJ Capers and Stanquan Clark on the R&B Roofing and Remodeling Cardinal Insider on the Louisville First Radio Network.
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0: Welcome back. Jody Dimling here on the R&B Roofing and Remodeling Cardinal Insider, talking some Louisville sports with you here on the Louisville First Radio Network as we broadcast from our Sam Aguiar Injury Lawyer Studio. Couple of linebackers, Louisville's TJ Capers and Stanquan Clark. A lot of reps between the two of them. We'll speak to both of them in this segment. TJ Capers is a junior from Columbus High School in Miami. Remember, when TJ committed to Louisville originally, he was the highest rated commitment in school history. He ended up reclassifying, and when he reclassified, he, I think it's ended up being the fourth highest in school history. So, I mean, still one of the highest recruits in school history. He came, when he got here the first year, he was injured,
5: and it took a while for him to kind of get going and just couldn't really overcome that injury that first year. So he redshirted in 2023. 2024, he appeared in 11 games as a reserve linebacker, finished with 6 tackles, and closed the year with a couple of tackles in the bowl game against Washington that year. Last year, he took a big jump. He appeared in 13 games. He made 7 starts. He finished the season with 46 tackles, 3 tackles for a loss, a pair of tackles in several games, and you might recall that game against Miami, he had the game-sealing interception at Miami. As TJ Capers, a guy with a lot of potential, I know I've seen a couple of national outlets talk about him being the quote-unquote breakout player potential from Louisville's team this season. Again, TJ Capers with a lot of snaps already, and he's a guy that Louisville's looking to have a great season. Here's what he had to say today to the media.
6: TJ, what's camp been like for you in kind of the whole off season? You know, I mean, you got a lot of reps last year. What's it been like being one of the veteran guys?
7: It's been good. Camp's been good. It's been trying to make sure everyone, you know, bring everything we got every day, stay consistent, get 1% better every day. A lot of the guys are buying in, so I think camp is going good.
8: On that note, what's the competition from the guys behind you and Stanquan like? How much are they pushing you guys to get better?
7: Everyone, I think it's good. Everyone goes hard pretty every day, all the way down to the young guys. They do a good job stepping up to the plate, holding themselves to a veteran standard. So I think it's a lot competitiveness going on.
6: How much did last year help you, just your mindset? I mean, you had battled injuries and stuff, you know, from the time you decided to come here, and how much did last year and getting out there and making plays kind of help you and your confidence?
7: Yeah, it definitely helped. Making plays last year, I feel like the experience was definitely good. I see the game a lot better now, so I think it made me help me be a veteran guy to the new guys coming in and the younger guys.
8: How have you and Stanquan kind of worked alongside each other this offseason to get better as you head into the season, expecting to be the starting inside linebacker duo?
7: Definitely spend a lot of time together. We watch a lot of film together. We hope we correct each other and hold each other to a high standard to make sure we can do that to the other guys in the room and the other guys on the whole defense.
8: And for you personally, where do you think you've probably progressed the most this offseason?
7: I think I learned a lot more. I think we play a lot faster as a defense. We communicate a lot more. It's one of the biggest things.
9: Put that Miami interception on yesterday at the bank. But every time I watch that play, I can't believe you made it. How many times have you watched that play, and do you ever look back at that and say, man, that was
7: cool? We watch a lot of game film, so if it comes up, it comes up. But I'll never go search for it too much.
9: You don't look for it on YouTube first. How did that change? I mean, that's a major, you know, it's one of the plays of the year.
7: Definitely. It's just one of the things to just show focus throughout the whole game, execute. You never know what play will, you know, be an important play like that.
8: Jeff was talking about giving the message that the time is now. As a player, what's that mean? What's the time is now mean to you?
7: The time is now. I definitely like that. The time is now. Now is the time to hold yourself to the highest standard. Now is the time to make all the right decisions. Now is the time to focus on what's in front of you. So I think we can always use that going through anything we think about.
6: How different is it with Ivy? And you heard, I don't know if Stanquan was talking about a little bit, of having Ivy still around, but he's calling the plays now. He's different. How's that different, and what's the defense going to be like with him calling?
7: It's definitely going to be a red swarm defense, definitely. Going to be an aggressive defense. We're going to get to the ball fast. We're going to hit when we get to the ball, definitely.
6: There's a lot of veterans, a lot of guys who play a lot of ball. How can you tell that when you're all out there in practice that, like, it's different?
7: Yeah. I like the way this defense, we talk to each other. We learn fast. It's a very smart defense, and I think that helps us play fast on the field.
8: Caleb, coming back into your room, what's it like getting a veteran back into your room?
7: Definitely. It's definitely good getting a guy who played a lot of ball back into our room, talented guy. I definitely think the amount of talent we have and the will for all the talent to buy in is great.
10: I think you kind of mentioned it a little bit, but I guess just summarize, what do you hope the identity of this defense will be by the time, you know, the end of the season rolls around?
7: Definitely a defense that plays together, that gets to the ball fast, and a defense that hits hard.
8: Well, Ivy said that he wants to have a little bit of balance, given how aggressive he is. Is it nice knowing that you might have a few more extra opportunities to get in the backfield and go after the quarterback?
7: Definitely knowing it's definitely more ways you can get to the quarterback, we can affect the game. With Coach Ivy, is definitely a plus.
10: Is being now the only TJ in the linebackers room, what did you learn from Quinn and having the career that he did?
7: I definitely think playing alongside TJ Quinn, watching TJ Quinn, helped him become a veteran. He did a lot of the right things. He said a lot of the right things to people. He definitely taught how to be an older guy in the room.
10: What are some of the things that maybe he said to you that you're saying to some of the younger guys?
7: I think just the way he kind of helped us. You know, it's a time to you know, yell at not really yell at a guy. It's a time to, you know, project your voice loud at a guy. It's a time to talk to a guy in the meeting room about something. It's different ways to connect with all your teammates to get your point across.
0: All right, that was T.J. Capers, and again, he is the guy who has some snaps under his belt, and excited to have him as one of the linebackers. The other one is a senior from Miami Central High School, both these guys from Miami, but Stanquan Clark. Stanquan made his debut in 2023 when he played mostly on special teams, but got some reps. In 2024, he was second on the team with 76 tackles, all ACC. Last year, he missed most of the season with a leg injury. He started 3 of 5 games that he played in. He had 19 tackles in 5 games. He was playing at a high level when he got injured and had to go out. Stanquan Clark talking today about this season, the new defensive coordinator in Mark Ivy, and what he's looking forward to. Here is Stanquan Clark.
6: Stanquan, played a lot of football. How are you different going into this season than maybe you have been before because of the experience and because of kind of where you're at in your career?
11: I feel like I just matured more as a player, and I've stepped into a bigger role with TJ and all of them being gone, so I have to be more of a leader. So I feel like I've matured and became a better leader.
6: Do you feel like on the field you're any different? You know what I mean? Like your skill set or what you've done. What have you done to improve maybe?
11: I've just been taking coaching and listening to everything my coach has been telling me. So I feel like that should elevate my game.
12: You've had a number of injury setbacks. Obviously that's difficult to deal with. How do you learn from those moments and continue to progress forward?
11: Being injured, it teaches you a lot because like football can be done any day. So it just makes you have more love for the game.
6: How tough was last year, though? Kind of not ever really being able to kind of showcase, you know, on a consistent basis, you know, your skills.
11: It was very hard because I've been playing football since I was 4 years old, and that's all I know. So me not being out there, I was kind of taking it tough, but my teammates and coaches were helping me through it.
12: As a veteran, as a leader, some of the new faces, some of the true freshmen kind of surprising you thus far?
11: Yeah, all of the true freshmen, they're doing a pretty good job. I feel like they all can play a role this year with the, you know, like the 5-year rule, so they all should be able to help the team win and play special teams, also get in on defense. So, yeah, they've been all doing a pretty good job.
8: How do you feel like you've rebounded this offseason after having to miss so much time last season with injury?
11: I feel like being hurt last season, it gave me more of an opportunity to work on myself as a player and just get better at with doing the little things right and just taking care of my body so I don't get hurt again.
12: When you hear your head coach, I'm assuming you heard him at the luncheon yesterday talking about the time is now for the program, what's that message to you guys? What does the time is now for Coach mean?
11: We don't have no time. We got to win now. It's like he said, it's a one-game season, so we're looking at every game. It's a one-game season. We're trying to win. We're trying to do big things this year.
6: Stanquan, Coach Mueller was talking about guys looking up to you and your leadership. How do you lead? I know you're not a super vocal guy. How do you kind of lead this team?
11: I kind of just try to lead by example. You know, we have Clev, Adonijah, and Cohen. They all, like, Clev is more of, like, the vocal leader, so I just try to lead by example and do whatever I can do to make the team better.
6: You're the guy that's going to be, like, kind of the quarterback of the defense. What does that entail? What, you take us through, like, your mindset before a play.
11: So before a play, I'll get a call in from Coach Ivy, and I'll tell TJ Kempers to call, and then we just try to get everybody lined up and positioned to where we can make a play.
6: So you kind of have to know everybody's position, don't you?
11: Yeah.
6: How difficult is that in the defense to be kind of that guy to know everything?
11: It's not really difficult anymore because I've been in the defense for so long. So I'm

0: comfortable with doing it now.
1: Coach Ivy is in a different role. You're still very much with him, and he was kind of a, you know, your linebacker coach the last few years. What's he like as a coordinator? What's he like to as the guy kind of running the show?
0: You know, Coach Ivy, he always the same. He's going to give you the same energy every day. He's going to be the same person. He just has a different role, just calling plays. But he's still the same guy. He's a great, great coach. I love him.
2: You've obviously been around the program a while, and so it's kind of that getting over the hump is something I feel like a lot of people talk about this season. Have you noticed a different energy or a different feel this season as opposed to maybe previous seasons where there's a little more sense of urgency?
0: I mean, I feel like, it's a lot more urgency because you know, it's a couple older guys, so everybody had the same goal. We are trying to win. We don't, you know, we just trying to, like Coach said, take one game at a time and just do everything as a brotherhood and try to be as best as we can.
2: And for those guys who weren't here maybe last year, the years before, how do you as the leader kind of implement to them and say, like, hey, here's our standard, here's what we need to do so that we don't have, you know, the same mistakes as maybe the previous year?
0: Like you said, we just showed them what our mistakes was and just tell them, like, we can't keep making the continuous same mistakes and try to just be better.
3: What's it like being coached by Coach Mueller? Have you seen him grow more comfortable in his new role as the offseason goes on?
0: Coach Mueller, he always been coaching us because, you know, when Ivy was our coach, he was in our room. So it's like they both coach the same. It's just Ivy's more, like, energetic with it and stuff like that. Coach Mueller's just more laid back.
1: Tinquan, you've never been really one to talk about yourself a whole lot and the goals and things, but your journey from high school till now, how big is this season for you to kind of show the folks at the next level exactly what you can do? Have you thought about that?
0: No, I don't too much think about that. I just think about winning and playing with my team.
4: All right, that was Tinquan Clark. Both those guys, Capers and Clark, looking for big season. Let's take a quick break. Back after this, Jody Dimling here on the R&B Roofing and Remodeling Cardinal Insider. So we talk some Louisville sports here on the Louisville First Radio Network.
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4: Welcome back. Jody Dumbling here on the R&B Roofing and Remodeling Cardinal Insider as we talk some Louisville sports with you here tonight on the Louisville First Radio Network. The Louisville men's soccer team has got a chance to get things going this week as they have the Cardinals have their opening game on Thursday night. On Thursday night at the Dr. Mark and Cindy Lynn Soccer Stadium, after a couple of exhibitions, the Cards will open for real against IU Indy at 6 o'clock. They'll then play Monday at Kentucky at 7:30, so they get things going right away with IU Indy and Kentucky. The Cardinals have some talent coming back off of last year's team and plenty of newcomers as well. Head coach John Michael Hayden talking, let's go through a couple of the things first and then we'll get to John Michael Hayden. Ryan Quintos is named to the men's soccer preseason watch list for the ACC. The Cards were picked 13th of 15 teams in the ACC. Andres Escuadero Martin named to the Herman Trophy watch list for the forwards. And Giacomo Ziza named to the Herman Trophy midfielder watch list. So the Cards have some guys who have some potential and have some guys who are on some preseason accolade teams and that kind of stuff. It's exciting to see what this team can do when they put it all together. We'll find out, or we'll start to find out, coming up on Thursday night when the Cardinals will take on the IU Indy in the first game of the season. The Cardinals playing IU Indy at 6 o'clock at the Dr. Mark and Cindy Lynn Soccer Stadium. John Michael Hayden and Jack Lewis recently at the Fall Sports Media Day for men's soccer. John Michael Hayden and Junior Jack Lewis.
12: Really, we're super excited about the group that we have, let's put it that way. To be honest with you, last year, standards of the program weren't where they needed to be. And in terms of what we did overall, after the fall season ended, we recruited pretty heavily, brought in some new players, really liked the players that we brought in, had a super healthy spring. And then going into this fall, over that transfer period or the recruitment period over the summer, we also brought in 8 new guys. And Jack can attest to this. The past couple of days that we've had together, super positive, and we're super excited about, you know, games coming up. So,
1: John Michael, how much has it changed that you almost have to recruit? You have your spring, and you have to make sure your guys stay, and then, you know, recruit again. So you can kind of reload a little bit at this time, and is that what you didn't do? You know what I mean? Did you bring some guys? I'm trying to remember back. Did you bring guys in? And how different is this year of bringing more guys in?
12: Yeah. The landscape of college soccer has changed drastically, just to be honest with you. I've been here now 12 years, 13 years, I think I've been in college athletics. And from where I was to where it is now in terms of just the landscape, how you recruit, how you build teams, it's completely different. And we're trying to evolve, if I'm honest with you. Tried some new things, tried what I maybe thought was the way to do it. Didn't work out, if I'm honest with you. And now we're at a different point where I think I'm hoping, and again, it comes down to roster management and you know, building and bringing in talent. And I think we have enough talent that we should be able to compete at the level we're supposed to compete at now.
1: Talk about some of the returning talent that you have, you know, some guys that are back and maybe leaders. And is it difficult to mesh a group? You know, I mean, when it's not just you, but every coach now having to, you know, deal with transfers, like you said, and the landscape changing. Do you worry about leadership in moving forward?
12: That's one thing I would say is actually tremendous right now. And Jack sitting right here to my left is a prime example. He's gone through it. He joined us. He was over in England, and he joins us, and he's trying to figure out what

0: healthy spring. And we bring back a lot of those guys from the spring. And then we also bring back, or we went and recruited. And we brought in, again, 8 guys, and I truly feel they're going to help. And as you mesh the entire group, hopefully that bodes well for the success that we're seeking.
1: Coach, you mentioned you bring in 8. One was just named to the midfielder watch list.
0: Yeah.
1: Talk about the impact that you're expecting from Ziza.
0: We saw him in the spring. It was another addition that came from Lehigh in the spring and kind of hit the ground running in terms of what that looked like. He's got some qualities. But I would say this, as I never like to single out one player. I look at the entire group, and I say from goalkeeper to back line to midfield line to front line, we got solid players throughout. So using Zita as an example, great. He's got a recognition. Now he's got to uphold something. He's got to prove it. But I would say our whole team has something to prove this year, and I think we have the players to do it.
2: Jack, you were captain last year, I believe, also. What's different? What do you feel like as far as in that locker room is different now than it was this time last year?
3: I think kind of just touching on the same sort of subjects, I think the thing that we learned from last year was how important the culture was, and we kind of foundated that and cemented it in. But like JM says, we brought in the talent as well. You know, talking on the guys that he's brought in, they bring the talent, but they've also bonded into the culture.
0: Mm.
3: So now that we have both of them in place, it's, you know, it's time to kick on and really prove what Louisville men's soccer is about.
2: What would you say kind of the expectation from guys? You know what I mean? Like, I guess let's start with how different is the talent level with the guys you brought in, with the guys who are back, and then what is the expectations?
3: I think the best part about it is in our training sessions, we have that competitiveness now. You know, as a midfielder, I'm not guaranteed to start. I might be the captain, but I'm not guaranteed to start. And the fact that I've got guys behind me and in front of me that are pushing me, you know, it upholds the training level and brings it into the games. And I think that's really what's the difference is. You know, our overall bottom, to say, has been lifted. And therefore, the competitiveness and the talent in training improves all of us.
0: And I would just chime in and say something. I've been a part of the program for a long time, and some pretty successful teams that I was a part of, right? Elite Eights, ACC tournament championships, ACC regular season championships, right? This squad that has been put together feels like a squad that we had back then, right? And he just alluded to it. It is from bottom to top. There's competitiveness, and there's competition that's going to be had, but that makes him better, and that makes us all better.
2: For both of you, Justine was talking about field hockey and how winning the ACC tournament is maybe even more difficult than winning the NCAA tournament. Well, you're in a sport where if you look in the top 25, it's just littered with ACC teams. How does it make you better, and how difficult is that schedule because of the league that you're in?
0: I'll start, and I would love Jack to chime in some here. What I know about the ACC is, again, going back to my experience of being here, is the ACC used to not be as strong as it is in terms of just team by team, right? There were some games that we'd go and we just felt like, okay, this is not as high of a level as the rest of the group. Now it's all the way through. Every team is competitive. Any team on a given year, based on recruitment and how they're doing, has the potential to win the ACC tournament, but also to make deep runs in the NCAA tournament. So is it hard? Yes, it's absolutely hard. But why does Jack Lewis decide to join Louisville? He's here to compete at the highest level in those games. And so that makes it fun. That's what it's supposed to be, right? That's why you sign up for this. So I'm excited about it.
3: Yeah, it's the same sort of message. You know, every game that you play in college soccer outside the ACC is, it's going to be tough. It's college soccer. You know, it's a tight schedule. You're playing 2-3 times a week. And the ACC games are the ones that you look forward to. They're the games that you want to play in. And they're the games that, you know, you might have that extra edge in. So as a player, it's the ones that, you know, I'm excited for. And especially, you know, touching on, again, the team that we have this year, we're ready to compete this year.
2: My last thing is John Michael, not just your teams, but the best Louisville teams have always been really solid defensively.

0: What do you feel like defensively and in goal that that you have this year, and, yep. and do you like what you've got?
1: Yeah, if I had to look back and reflect on last year even, I would say we were pretty solid defensively, right? That was actually a strong point of our team. We lack the ability to score goals, if I'm honest with you. And to be a successful team, you have to be balanced. You can't have just one or the other. And I look at the group and I say, well, we're going to lean and make sure we're still solid defensively, but we're going to actually have some production on the final third. We have strong technical players that, you know, our program likes to keep the ball, likes to control games as much as possible. And, again, it goes back to player for player, 11 guys on the field, but also when I turn and say, well, that guy on the bench, right, is good too, and I can turn to him and put him on the game, on the field, he'll do his job and, you know, keep the level or raise the level.
2: That was John Michael Hayden and Junior Jack Lewis. Again, the Cardinals open the season in soccer coming up on Thursday night against IU Indy. Let's take a quick break. Back after this, we'll wrap it up next here on the R&B Roofing and Remodeling Cardinal Insider on the Louisville First Radio Network.
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2: 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The Cards home opener on August 28th against Indiana at

0: at the on-campus arena. Louisville soccer, as we told you, IU Indy Thursday at 6 o'clock. Women's soccer, they lost in Nebraska 3-1. They beat IU Indy 5-1. They'll host Belmont coming up on Sunday at 7. Next Thursday at Dayton. Louisville field hockey scrimmage tomorrow, 5 o'clock against Bellarmine at Traeger Stadium. Another scrimmage on Saturday against Ball State. Next Friday, August 28th, noon, Miami of Ohio for the Cardinals. Men's and women's golf will begin later on in the month. That's going to do it for us tonight, folks, here on the R&B Roofing and Remodeling Cardinal Insider. We'll see you tomorrow night here on the Louisville First Radio Network.
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1: 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Great first hour of the show. Literally whizzed right by us as Brad and I got into a very fierce, intense, but respectable debate on who should be the NL MVP. Is it his guy, Pete Crow Armstrong? Walk-off homer last night. Four hits, two bombs, three RBIs in the win over the White Sox. Or is it my prediction, Shohei Ohtani again for the Dodgers? Two bombs, four hits, three RBIs last night. They smoked the Rockies. What say you? Who's going to be the NL MVP? 310-840-4910. You could call. You could text. And also be sure to vote on Brad's poll on his Twitter, at Noisy Huevos, who you think the NL MVP should be. And drop a comment if you would be so kind. 310-840-4910. We also went streaking, and we talked about, we predicted in the NL wild card race, what could be, who could be that final team. Brad and I both going with a couple of long shots. He's going with the, who are you going with again, Brad? I forget off the top of my head. Cardinals. That's why I forgot.
2: Yeah, going with the Cardinals.
1: Because it makes you sick to your stomach that you're picking the Cardinals at more than 8-1 right now. They're more than 8-1 to make the playoffs. I say the Marlins. Why not? Give me the highest priced team that I think realistically can make it. They're only three games back. We still got 35 games left. They're more than 10-1. So what say you? NL wild card race. We didn't get a chance to talk about the AL, but we can if you would like to. Which team are you picking to make it to October? 310-840-4910. And then last night after a 5-for-5 showing for the crew, can we do it again with our Let's Go Streaking picks? We're going to pivot here and talk some football. Brad, I feel like injuries happen every year in training camp and the preseason, but this year, man, it is getting out of control. Before we even get to a little buying or BS training camp edition, we've got more breaking news here, and Saints fans, maybe cover your ears after the injury to Jordan Tyson revealed he's going to miss at least 2 months with a hamstring injury. Brad, what happened to their number one receiver, Chris Olave?
2: Yeah, he headed to the medical tent. That was reported about 35 minutes ago. We don't know the extent or what type of injury that he has been afflicted with, but gulp. I mean, if they are going to be down Jordan Tyson, which are going to be for the next couple of months, and if they're missing their true blue WR1, who the hell is going to catch the football to start the season for the fleur-de-lis? Look, I think Juwan Johnson is a very interesting player at tight end, but he can't do it all. Devon Vele, might have to sign a couple people on the street. Hell, maybe they even kick the tires on Tyreek Hill. Now, he may not be ready until like mid-season, but they just need some bodies out there running routes. So hopefully, knock on wood, Saints fans, Chris Olave is going to be in the clear here in short order, but we'll keep you up to date on exactly what is ailing him and what the eventual diagnosis, if any, there is for Chris Olave.
1: Yeah, and look, that would be a damn shame if he has to miss some time because all the concussions he suffered 2 years ago, his career looked like it might be in a little bit of jeopardy, and then he comes back last year and just has a stellar, absolutely stud season, helping Tyler Shuck take that big step forward in his rookie season and help the Saints finish off strong with 1,163 yards and 9 touchdowns. Worst thing would be for him to have to miss some time on top of that Jordan Tyson injury. So again, we'll be keeping you updated on that. But Brad, let's get to a little buying or BS here. We've been doing this a lot in the last couple of weeks, but for folks that are unfamiliar with it, give us the premise here and then let's get right into it.
2: Yeah, we're going to give you the news bite, and then I'm going to go ahead and spin it with a comment that I created, and I'm simply going to ask you, are you buying, or is that comment BS? Simple as that. We'll dive in, spin things forward, and give you our overall assessment of whatever situation or whatever player that the commentary of the news is about. Simple as that.
1: All right, baby, so let's get right into this. Let's start in Pittsburgh. Let's start down there in Pittsburgh, shall we?
2: Yeah, Fox Sports' Ralph Vacchiano projects Steelers running back Rico Arreola-Dowdle will be a, quote, workhorse in the backfield, end quote, this year. So, Pat, buying or BS? Assuming 17 games are played, Dowdle racks at least 230 rush attempts and 65% of the opportunity share this fall in the stadium Bane blew up. For you Dark Knight fans that are out there, maybe unfamiliar with that reference. So, buying or BS, is Rico Dowdle actually going to be a workhorse running back?
1: That's great. And that was, remember Hines Ward ran a kickback for a touchdown? Yeah. And I just remember a lot of people being like, if you're letting Hines Ward run a kickback for a touchdown, yeah, the stadium should probably be blown up anyway. It's funny. But, the fire rises. And look, I think the fire is going to rise with Rico Dowdle this year. I think I'm buying it. I think he is going to be a workhorse. I mean, let's just look at what happened last year. When it was Jaylen Warren and Kenny Gainwell, who is not as good of a runner, but we know he was always on the field in third down and passing situations because of what he could do catching the football. And Kenneth Gainwell had 114 carries. Jaylen Warren had 211. Last year, we saw Rico Dowdle be a workhorse for Carolina, especially in the weeks that Chuba Hubbard was missing with an injury. And Rico Dowdle last year, 236 carries for over 1,000 yards. He posted nearly identical numbers the year before that with Dallas, 235 carries for nearly the same exact yardage. He is a great runner with the football. Pittsburgh has to improve their run game from last year. It was average. It was lackluster at times. It did not help Aaron Rodgers in the passing game. So I think, honestly, who's the better running back, just a pure running back between the two? I think it's Rico Dowdle, and I think Jaylen Warren right now might only be number one on the depth chart because he's been there for the last couple of years. I can see Rico Dowdle supplanting him and being the workhorse, being the bell cow, whatever the heck term you'd like to use here. I think Rico Dowdle is going to very quickly wrestle away the majority of the snaps and the carries in this Steelers backfield.
2: I think it's BS, quite honestly. Oh, wow. I am not buying into this one in any way, shape, or form. Rico Dowdle, I think, is going to get around 55% of the opportunity share. I think he's going to be good for at least around 210 attempts. Getting your credit where credit is due and put some damn respect on Jaylen Warren's name. He was number 28 in yak per attempt last season. Rico was number 21 in that category. The sharp and distinct difference between these two guys and what they accumulated last season is in missed tackle rate. Rico Dowdle, 14.5%. That's rather woeful in that category. Meanwhile, Jaylen Warren, 25.1%. Warren did earn 56.5% of the opportunity share last season in P-Town. I think he's the better receiver of the backfield. Now, Dowdle's no slouch in that category, but Jaylen Warren's going to dominate pass down and third down work. We'll get the occasional touch between the tackles on the early downs, but I think this is closer to a straight up 50-50 split BS that Rico Dowdle gets 65% of the opportunity share and exceeds 230 rush attempts this season. It's going to have to take an injury to Warren for him to achieve that. Let's move on to the next one.
1: Wait, hold on. Why is Lee, what are you trying to say with some of those drops there, brother? How do you feel about this situation?

0: And I know you're a Packers fan, but I never mind the drops, Lee, but what's going on here?
1: Oh, I'm just buying a log, man. Well, I guess I'm saying BS, man. This is some BS that Dowdle's going to be logging 230-plus. I don't think he's getting that many of the carries.
0: I got you. All right. So, Lee, you're just accentuating the answers from Brad and I. I like it, man. I love
2: correct.
0: It. Adding a little little extra nuance to the show. We appreciate it.
2: Yeah, we're ganging up on him. Yeah, that's exactly right. Let's see if Lee's going to be supportive of this one. Next up here in Buying Our BS NFL edition, a Patriots insider from The Athletic, Chad Graff, speculates a New England backfield will no doubt be a full-blown 50-50 split between Ramondre Stevenson and Travion Henderson. So with that factoid coursing through the cerebral cortex, buying or BS, Pat? Stevenson edges Henderson at overall statistical output this season, besting him in total yards from scrimmage and total touchdowns. What do you say, buying or BS?
0: I'm going to go with BS on this one. I feel like it's been my obligation all offseason to stand up for Ramondre Stevenson and just how strong he finished the year last year. Let's not forget he was hurt for a couple of weeks. The fumbling that's been an issue for him, not an issue last year. Ramondre Stevenson only lost three fumbles. Now, again, that's a decent amount. It's not nothing, but it is a guy that, you know, he only had three total fumbles. He lost every fumble that he put on the carpet, which is just unfortunate. The year before that, he had seven. We know that fumbling was a big issue for him in years past. He took better care of the rock. He got hurt midway through the season. Henderson took over that running back room. They eased Ramondre back after that injury. But Brad, I've said this a couple times throughout the offseason, those final weeks of the year where Ramondre Stevenson not only looked like his best self running the ball, but he became a huge pass-catching asset for Drake May. Had a couple of games, four catches, five catches, over 50 receiving yards, over 70 receiving yards. So he completely wrestled back that running back room from Travion Henderson to the point where in the conference championship game against Denver, Travion Henderson, three carries for 5 yards. Yeah. While Ramondre Stevenson had 25 carries for 71 yards. So when the chips were really on the table, who did Mike Vrabel lean on? Who did they trust? They trusted Ramondre Stevenson. At times, there are probably going to be times throughout this season where Travion is the featured back and he looks better and he's putting up bigger numbers. There's also going to be plenty of games, in my opinion, where Ramondre dominates that backfield, 120-yard rushing yard games, you know, 150 yards from scrimmage. So I think this is going to be an ebb and flow. But again, if you're asking me down the road, assuming both guys are healthy in January in the playoffs, who is getting the majority of the snaps and who's getting the majority of the carries, I will lean on the guy that was that role last year, and that is Travion Henderson. So I'm going to say BS. I don't think Travion Stevenson edges Ramondre. Oh, you asked if Stevenson will edge Henderson. So yes, I'll be buying it. Ramondre Stevenson will edge Travion Henderson in overall statistical output this season.
3: I'd buy that.
2: And I concur with the captain. I am indeed buying that for more than a dollar as well. I think Ramondre Stevenson will best Travion Henderson in overall statistical output. I think this is going to be close to a 50-50 split. There's no question about it. I think the greatest downside, and it's been reported at New England training camp, is that Travion Henderson has really struggled in pass protection. If that carries over to the regular season, he's going to surrender. He's going to relinquish a lot of that third down work, pass down work to Ramondre Stevenson, who's got reliable hands. A couple of highlights have been making the rounds of social media of Ramondre Stevenson catching some beautiful balls in the back of the end zone. He's got a legitimate three down skill set. You look on a per touch basis last season, Stevenson was the picture of efficiency as well. He's number 9 in yards created per touch. He was number 7 in yak per attempt. He forced a missed tackle and off the charts 24.5% of the time, besting Travion in every single one of those categories. Put respect on Henderson's name. He was no slouch in every one of those categories as well. So I'm with you, man. I think Ramondre Stevenson's going to be a thorn in the side of Travion Henderson. And take it from a fantasy football point of view, Ramondre's going on average 30 picks later than Travion Henderson. Somebody explain to me why. I don't really get it. All right, let's move on.
0: Me neither.
2: Last one. Christian McCaffrey has missed multiple days of practice with reported, quote, tightness. We don't know exactly where. Left buttocks, right buttocks, thigh? We have no idea. And not related at all, that missed time, to a new contract demand. And, of course, a lot of running backs have gotten pizzied here in recent days. Look at Bijan Robinson. Look at Jahmyr Gibbs, a couple other guys. But McCaffrey's like, no, it's got nothing to do with the contract. I've got some kind of tightness, so he didn't reveal what muscle group is bothering him. So, Pat, and with that information, buying or BS, flashbacks to 2024. Ooh, the CMC Football Factory rolls poop emojis off the conveyor belt for fantasy football investors missing 5+ games this fall. Pat, are you buying or is that BS?
0: I think it's BS. And no matter what Kyle Shanahan wants to say, I think this is related to Christian McCaffrey's contract here because there's not a lot of guaranteed money left on his deal. So, you know, again, he is still owed 2 years here with a base salary combined of $18, $19 million, but there's not a whole lot of guaranteed money left on that deal. And after the season he had last year, where he was absolutely sensational and stayed healthy and played every single game, I think my man is worth a little extra dollar bills in that contract. Put a couple extra guaranteed mil into that deal. I'm not saying maybe he gets an extra year, but I think this is absolutely what is going on here right now. And the 49ers PR team is doing a pretty decent job of spinning it. Shanahan was asked about it today. I don't think he's hurt. I think this is solely contract related. I think they're probably working it out right now. Couple extra mil. Get it done. We're still early on in preseason. Don't let this linger. But I don't think McCaffrey is actually hurt. And even if he is, I think he's going to be good to go for week one. I know predicting it, you never want to predict an injury. And I know McCaffrey has had his fair share over the last couple of seasons. But I think he's good to go. I don't think he's really injured. I think this is all about a little extra dough in that deal for him. So I'm going to say BS. I think he's going to have another big year ahead in 2026.
2: Yeah, look, I think it's BS as well. You know, it could be some sort of contract, motivation, but you know, the chills and, hair raising up on people's arms right now, thinking, this is going to be another like bilateral Achilles tendonitis situation. He's got to get like stem cells injected over in Germany, Sprickensee Deutsch. I don't think it's going to be the case at all, for Christian McCaffrey. I think he's going to remain largely healthy. I think he's going to be an indispensable part of the San Francisco offense yet again. Now, he may be more productive, quite honestly, as a receiver than a rusher, at least in terms of overall efficiency, but he's still going to be the primary workhorse running back. So before you start getting all giddy about Kalon Black and Jordan James, and Black's look pretty good in camp, reportedly, Christian McCaffrey is still going to be the main man. I think he's going to play the majority of the season. You may miss a game or two here and there with a couple of nicks and scrapes, but missing a chunk, a significant portion of the regular season, I ain't buying into that. So don't be scared of what is going on right now with the reported tightness tied to CMC. You should be just fine and will be ultra productive yet again. Take it away, Pat.
0: Beautiful stuff. Love that segment. Really, really good. Love it. 310-840-4910. You want to call, you want to text, you want to weigh in on McCaffrey, you want to weigh in on what the Patriots running back room is going to look like this year. Who do you trust more, Ramondre Stevenson or Travion Henderson? And also, what is that Steelers running back room going to look like between Jalen Warren and Rico Dowdle? We'll get your calls and your texts when we come back. We'll also deep dive the AFC North, a division that produces twists and turns and surprises and chaos every single year. Will we get more of it in 2026? I think so. We'll explain why when we come back. He's Brett Evans. I'm Pat Boyle. This is BetMGM Tonight on Westwood One Sports.
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1: Welcome on back. 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He's Brad Evans. I'm Pat Boyle. Phone number to join the show, 310-840-4910. You could call, you could text, 310-840-4910. Before we continue on and deep dive the AFC North, let's just get you a very quick baseball scoreboard update here on a busy Tuesday night. Yankees already lead the Orioles 1-0. Trent Grisham with a solo shot in the third inning. Orioles are one of those AL wildcard hopefuls. Yankees trying to chase down the Tampa Bay Rays, who seemingly never lose for the AL East. You got that going on. Another big one in the National League, Phillies, Marlins. Phillies, top spot in the wild card. Marlins trying to be one of those hopefuls. 1-1 in the bottom of the third. Alec Bohm with an RBI single. And then you had a Griffin Conine solo shot, as that is Zach Wheeler on the mound for the Phillies. So that is a big one with playoff implications. Elsewhere, Cardinals in the red, scoreless in the bottom of the third. Blue Jays have already jumped out to a 4-0 lead over the Tampa Bay Rays. Thank you, Toronto. Thank you, George Springer, who had an RBI single, and then Alejandro Kirk with a big two-run blast. And, Brad, your Cubbies starting with the White Sox in about 40 minutes from now. That is a big one tonight, and we'll see if Shohei's got a repeat performance in him against the Rockies, as Ryan Feltner is on the mound and Ohtani is batting leadoff once again. All right, AFC North. Last year it came down to week 18, the final game of the final week of the regular season, and Tyler Loops missed field goal. Well, it didn't save either John Harbaugh his job, and obviously it got Mike Tomlin fired. It got him to move on, however you would want to word that. As the Steelers win the division, the Ravens missed out by a game. Bengals had an injury-ravaged season again, and their defense was terrible, and the Browns were the Browns. So here we go again. The Ravens are the favorite, big favorite to win the division. Cincinnati's hoping to stay healthy. Pittsburgh is going to see what last year of Aaron Rodgers looks like in year one of Mike McCarthy, and then again, the Browns, are they just going to be the Browns? Let's start with the division favorite, Brad, the Ravens here. Biggest question, I think you could pick either two of these, so I'll present them to you. And you tell me what you think your biggest question facing the Ravens is in 2026. Is it, does the defense step up in the first year under head coach Jesse Minter? Last year, Ravens 31st in the NFL in passing yards allowed per game. Or does Lamar Jackson stay healthy and return to MVP form? What do you think is the bigger question facing the Ravens, who are once again right up at the top, third co-favorites in terms of the odds to win the Super Bowl this year? What's the biggest question facing Baltimore?
2: Yeah, I think it's Lamar Jackson. Look, he's got to regain that MVP form. There's no doubt about it. A guy that saw a fairly precipitous drop-off in a number of completion percentage categories last season. That nettled some hamstring injury, obviously limited what he is known for, and that's his incredible duality. A guy that can shimmy and shake in the open field. He's one of the most dangerous open field runners, regardless of position, in the National Football League, and he doesn't look like himself. Even coming back from that injury. So they got to have him return to form as somebody that can booty scoot on the field, and a guy that can throw lasers as well with a lot of those high velocity tosses over the middle with a Mark Andrews or down the field. Some of the weapons around him, I think Zay Flowers especially, could have a career year in this offense with, and that's assuming with, a healthy Lamar Jackson. So for me, that is the biggest question mark impacting this overall franchise. Lamar has got to get back to playing at an elite level. And I think at this point in his career, at his age, he's still capable of a dynamite season or two.
1: Oops, sorry, hit the wrong button there. Took myself off camera. Yeah, he definitely is. And, I think in recent weeks, there's a certain player that has been just absolutely blowing up in terms of his hype and his stock. And that could be the reason this Ravens offense looks scarier outside and around Lamar Jackson, whereas in years past, they've needed Lamar to be a little bit of Superman. We know they have Derrick Henry. Can King Henry continue to run at a Hall of Fame rate despite now being 32? But Brad, in terms of a player you and I both have fantasy feels for, that's got to be their rookie receiver out of USC, doesn't it? Because, yep, boy, is he turning heads.
2: Yeah, Jacoby Lane, man. I think he is a guy that, is stepping up and is looking like he is locked in the WR3 role. I mean, WR1's going to be Zay Flowers. He is going to command the target share in this offense. In red zone situations, I think Mark Andrews is going to stick out like a sore thumb, like he classically has. Rashad Bateman, what version are you going to get? The guy from a couple of years ago, the guy that took a step back last year. That's anyone's best guess, though. I think he's going to have his moments being a chunk gainer. But Jacoby Lane is a guy that's a dirty work underneath. Big-bodied frame at 6'4", right around 218, 220 pounds. He's a guy that typically wins in contested catch situations. He doesn't necessarily have elite speed, but he has got the separation skills through the route precision, and he's built a trust with Lamar Jackson already in training camp. So what that transfers seamlessly from training camp and the exhibition season, we saw him in the last game with the three catches, over 30 yards, and that receiving touchdown. If that player that we saw preseason week one carries over into the regular season of week one and Baltimore opens on the road against Indianapolis, you could have a rookie sensation and a true difference maker on this roster. So you and I very much on the same wavelength with our interest, potential adoration for the rookie Jacoby Lane.
1: Yeah. And look, I mean, you mentioned wide receiver three. Declan, that brings us to Declan Doyle, who I feel like is not being talked about nearly enough with how the success of this team is going to look. 29 years old, one of the youngest offensive coordinators in NFL history. I mean, we officially have a Ben Johnson coaching tree now because he was the OC for the Bears last year. Now he's going to be the play caller. Not only do you have a first-time head coach in Jesse Minter, now you got a first-time offensive coordinator play caller at 29 years old. He's younger than me, Brad. I mean, I feel old. I got a guy younger than me calling plays in the NFL for a Lamar Jackson-led offense. And a lot of that is going to stick to what the Ben Johnson offense looks like with the Bears, where it's a pro-style scheme, very detail-oriented, and it's usually under center, a lot of pre-snap motion, want 12 personnel, 13 personnel. They like to beef up that offensive line. If that's the case, we're not going to see a lot of plays where there's more than two receivers on the field. And so we know Zay Flowers is out there. And so then it becomes, I feel like in my opinion, it could become Jacoby Lane versus Rashad Bateman. Who is going to get the majority of touches? Who's going to get the majority of snaps, if you will, on the field? Rashad Bateman's coming off a lackluster season. I think with the hype, yep, that Jacoby Lane has produced right now, I would honestly have him on the field over Rashad Bateman, which really then could help his stock take off. So yeah, you and me all in on the Jacoby Lane hype train. Brad, your favorite team related play for the season for Baltimore, what would that be?
2: Yeah, I mean, there were a number of really intriguing player props. But man, I love me some Mark Andrews, provided he doesn't have a case of the dropsies, which we've seen before in the end zone in critical situations, mind you. But I like the over 5.5 receiving touchdowns for the proven plus size target at a -115 juice right now at our friends there at BetMGM. Mark Andrews has the 9th easiest fantasy tight end strength of schedule, so something to keep in mind. He's also scored at least 6 times in 5 of his last 7 seasons. He was number 8 in total red zone targets among all tight ends last season. He averaged 4.1 targets per game. Yes, he only had a 90.3 passer rating when targeted, but again, a number of those games were without Lamar Jackson. Mike Clay at ESPN's got a projected for 7 touchdowns. That number feels exactly right. I think it will indeed be a lucky number 7 for Mark Andrews this season. So give me the over. Andrews, 5.5 touchdowns.
1: Okay, I'm gonna focus on the team here. And look, I love, we just waxed poetic about Jacoby Lane. I think if Lamar does stay healthy, there is a certain floor for this Baltimore Ravens team, and it's 8 or 9 wins. Like, that's the floor. That's the worst they could be if Lamar Jackson plays 15 games or more. That's the floor. I don't think the ceiling is as high as a lot of other people think, Brad. I'm kind of, I don't know where all this hype is coming for Baltimore. Not only did they disappoint last year, and again, Lamar Jackson missing four games with the injury and not really being 100% all season, yeah, played a factor. And I know Nnamdi Madubuike is coming back, and without him, their pass rush was toothless. And I

0: know that they've also added Trey Hendrickson. He's also coming off of an injury-riddled season. The Ravens were like the worst passing defense in the league last year, only better than the Cowboys and only by a couple of yards per game. Is bringing in Jesse Minter going to solve all of that? Maybe, but it's also a first-time head coach. And then you've got, like I said, Declan Doyle, a first-time play caller at 29 taking over this offense. I feel like there's way too many question marks right now to just assume that Baltimore is going to play to the best of their ability. There's going to be no speed bumps. There's going to be no hiccups. I'm sorry. I think the hype is misguided here. There's so many, Lamar's back. The Ravens are going to be back, man. They're going to win 12, 13 games. I know their schedule. They've got some soft spots. I just think it's a lot to ask for them to get to 12 wins, under 11.5 wins for me. Our friends at BetMGM, yeah, you got to drink a little bit of juice, minus 145. I think for the Ravens to get to 12 wins, there are so many things that have to go right, and I just don't see that happening. Not with all the question marks that persist on the defense and the coaching staff and the play calling and obviously the overall health of this team. I don't like their depth. They lost Tyler Linderbaum as well in the offseason at center. I think that's a big piece for that offensive line. So I'm sorry, Brad. I'm not buying the Ravens hype here. Maybe they get in as a wild card team. I do not think they win this division, and it wouldn't shock me again if they miss the playoffs altogether.
1: Fifth easiest overall strength of schedule. Just tossing it out there. You might want to take that into account. Right now, the road seems an easy one to hoe for this franchise. Well, you're right. There's always surprise teams. There's always twists and turns that are completely unexpected. If they don't deliver, and again, the key asset of this team, bar none, is Lamar Jackson. He has got to play as an MVP caliber quarterback that he certainly is. If he does deliver on that front, they certainly will be a playoff team and a team that's going to win the division. But if he lives and wades in mediocrity, kind of takes a step back, which we saw at times last season, you're going to be 100% correct.
0: All right, let's move on to the Steel Curtain, baby. The Steel City, Pittsburgh, the Steelers. Winners of the division last year, but it was the same old story for Pittsburgh. Barely sneak into the playoffs, get routed in the wild card round. Brad, biggest question facing the team this year. If you disagree, let me know, but I think it's quite obviously, what does Aaron Rodgers have left in his final season? Yep. Is it not?
1: Yeah, it is. And look, you and I view Aaron Rodgers completely differently of what he can, tally this season. You still believe he is a guy that's got plenty of gas left in the tank. I think he is going to be more of a glorified game manager. I think he is going to have hotter takes on Pat McAfee than hot action on the field. And I believe he's going to be more or less a glorified game manager, maybe leaning on the aforementioned Rico Dowdle, leaning on the aforementioned Tyler Warren as well, or Jalen Warren, I should say. So, the Steelers defense, I think, is going to be at least a top 10, if not a top 5 unit overall. But Aaron Rodgers, gone are the days of 24-24 or greater passing touchdowns and him dominating defenses, throwing frozen ropes all over the damn field. He's still got decent zip on his fastball. He's obviously still one of the smartest guys on the field and in his own mind, one of the smartest guys in the room. I'll give him credit there. He's just kind of an average quarterback at this point on the career arc. So I don't think he has a lot left. You disagree. So please try to convince our audience that Aaron Rodgers is actually going to deliver meaningful numbers.
0: I think he's going to. I have been very vocal in thinking that Rodgers has it. Yes, again, predicting injuries. If he gets injured because of, he takes a hit, he takes a blind shot hit and gets rolled up on and sprains his ankle and he misses 5-6 games, a high ankle sprain, or God forbid anything worse than that, then, I mean, look, could you say you saw it coming? Of course, there will be that people. Oh, he's 42 going on 43. Are you actually surprised that he got hurt? I mean, if it's something that like could have hurt any other quarterback in the league, I don't want to hear it. I don't. If it's something that is just like, wow, Rodgers has a tight hamstring from just a normal workload, okay, then yeah. I mean, we saw that in years past. It's a danger. It's a possibility. But look, I think the offensive line has improved. I think it's another year with a lot of cohesion for these guys. And I think the biggest thing was making that trade for Michael Pittman. Brad, you know I've said it the last couple of years, throwing a Van Jefferson, Calvin Austin as his second receiver. You bring in Michael Pittman, who was the number one in Indianapolis, and You got a healthy Darnell Washington coming off the broken forearm. I think you're making a lot of progress at the end of the season. You bring in Rico Dowdle, and it takes away the great pass catching of Kenny Gainwell, sure, but I think you have an overall much better running offense now. I think it's all going to help Aaron Rodgers. You know he still has it in between the ears. I think he still has the arm. It's just how mobile and how quickly do they have to make him get rid of the football. If he's got a little bit better protection, we know he can dice up defenses. So, yeah, I think Rodgers is going to have a really good year. I'm talking close to 30 touchdowns. I'm talking over 3,200 yards. And I think this Steelers team, I think they're getting into the playoffs as a wild card team this year. And, Brad, I do have a lot of fantasy feels for that aforementioned Darnell Washington. I mean, maybe I'm just – look, do I wish I was 6'7", 300 pounds, and can run like a 4'6", 40 and run people over and also be shifty running the football? Yeah, I do. So maybe I'm just in love with the specimen that is Darnell Washington. He's got to put it together, right? He had a really slow start to the season, kind of came on late, then had that broken forearm. But, man, I think Pat Freiermuth's best days are behind him. So I think the more the Steelers – usher in the new era at the tight end room that is Darnell Washington, the better off they're going to be for it. So I got the feels for this guy, especially because you could probably wait to your last round in your fantasy drafts. Hell, you could probably pick him up after the draft is done and maybe just wait and see how the first 2 weeks go and grab him. I think he's going to be a very popular waiver wire addition in the first 2 weeks of the season, and he's going to put up some big-time numbers this year. I'm talking over 500 yards and at least 5 touchdowns, which I think is pretty damn good for a guy that was really an afterthought in this offense at the beginning of last season.
1: A bit of a freak as an athletic specimen, given the size and the measurements and the fly trap hands that he possesses. I mean, you would talk about taking like a sore thumb out at the red zone. My goodness, he's a definition of that. So I think Aaron Rodgers will connect with him, you know, fairly early and often those situations this season. So I concur with you on that point of view. I actually agree with you as well on Michael Pittman. I'm going to slap your ass and give you a good game, because I think Pittman is the fantasy feels guy that I'm looking at. And I'll just piggyback on this point. Right now, the over under on Pittman receiving touchdowns this season, this is real, folks, 3.5. That is it. That is a watermelon on a damn twig. That is the
0: lowest
1: crazy of low hanging fruit. I don't really understand why it's that low. I think he's going to lead this team in receptions. I think he's going to lead this team in yards. I think he's going to lead this team in receiving touchdowns. More than Washington. More than DK Metcalf. I think he's more consistent, reliable. And schematically, what he brings aligns with the strength still of the 40-something Aaron Rodgers. And you look at Pittman, he's gone over 3.5 receiving touchdowns in 4 of his last 5 seasons. In his final season with the Colts, he was number 13 among all NFL wide receivers in red zone targets. So that is one of his strengths and calling cards. He was number 16 in average yards of separation per target. All I need is 4 end zone spikes. Daddy want, daddy need, daddy gotta have.

0: You may have this by, I don't know, week 8, week 9, week 10, 4 TD Grabs fans. That's all he needs. Sign me up. I'm going to BetMGM right now.
1: All right, we got to take a quick break. We come back, we'll focus on the two C's in this division, Cincinnati and Cleveland. We'll continue our deep dive on the AFC North when we return. 310-840-4910. He's Brett Evans. I'm Pat Boyle. This is BetMGM Tonight on Westwood One Sports.
2: The Cardinals offense had been a surprise of the preseason, but rookie running back Jeremiah Love is now dealing with a high ankle sprain. Will the number 3 overall pick return to the backfield by Arizona's opener? Westwood One Sports.
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1: Welcome on back. 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He's Brad Evans. I'm Pat Boyle. Phone number to join, 310-840-4910. Let's get right back into our AFC North deep dive here. We hit the Ravens and the Steelers before the break. Let's go to Cincinnati here. And Brad, I know that Burrow's health is going to be a big question mark for sure, but I think the biggest question facing Cincinnati is quite simply, does the Bengals defense show a pulse this year? Because my God, have they stunk up the joint the last 2 years? They ran Lou Anarumo out of town as the DC. Last year, year one is out without Golden as the DC coming over from my Notre Dame Fighting Irish. Didn't go much better. They made some big time additions this offseason. Dexter Lawrence, signed Boye Mafe, signed Jonathan Allen. Does the

0: Bengals defense show a pulse? I think that's the biggest question facing Cincinnati. What say you?
1: I completely agree. I think with the addition of Dexter Lawrence, some of the investments that you made on the back end, and just really kind of the reconfiguration of this defense overall, they should, and that's the operative word here, should be a top half unit. If they can achieve that, it's going to really kind of change the entire schematics of this team. Is going to change the entire strategy on a per game, per week basis with this team. You know, Joe Burrow's not going to have to drop back and throw the rock 40, 45 times every single damn week. Now, you know, you fantasy fans out there are saying, oh, please, we want the defense to royally suck. We want 15 targets to Jamar Chase. We know they're like 7, 8, 9, 10 targets to T. Higgins. We want all the checkdowns of my guy getting down with some Chase Brown from where the RLL. Look, I think the defense is going to be much improved. I think another big question mark, Pat, for this team is the offensive line. They've been a turnstile. They've been a sieve. They've been nothing but Casper the Friendly Ghost up front. Are they going to be transparent yet again? Because if they are pushed and shoved around and dominating the trenches, that raises the injury downside for Chase Brown. It raises the injury downside, of course, with Joe Burrow, who has been susceptible here, as we saw last season. So the offensive line and the defense as a whole, those are the two key areas for Cincinnati to rectify things, deliver on the hype, and maybe win this damn division.
0: And I think they could. I think they can win the division, Brad. I really do think they do. You got the feels for Chase Brown. I got it for Joe Burrow because the man is going to be an MVP candidate. He's going to be in the MVP conversation if he stays healthy. And we know that every other year of his career, basically, he has failed to stay healthy with multiple different injuries. The turf toe, the torn wrist ligament, the torn ACL in his rookie season. When the man plays, he is a top five, if not a top three quarterback in the game, throwing to Jamar Chase, throwing to T. Higgins, throwing it to your guy Chase Brown, Mike Gesicki, Yoshi. I mean, he make Andre Yoshivas look like a pretty damn great receiver because he's got full command of this offense. And Zach Taylor, I know he's got plenty of shortcomings as a head coach, but, man, in terms of keeping this offense, putting up 30 points, 400 yards per game, there ain't nobody, ain't many people better. And Joe Burrow, when he's dialed in, I expect a dialed in Joe Burrow this year. And I do expect that defense to be marginally better, even if they are just middle of the pack, 15th best defense in football this year, Brad. I think the Cincinnati Bengals are winning the AFC North plus 185. We've been talking about it. I'm close to making it an official prediction, but I'm right about there. I think the Bengals win the division this year because I think that defense is going to be better. And again, Burrow and that offense are elite. They prove it every year when he's on the field.
1: Yeah, you're exactly right, my friend. And the guy that I have the fantasy feels for that's a part of that offense is obviously getting down with my dude, Chase Brown. I thought he was a special talent coming out of Illinois. I watch every single snap during his days in Champaign. I'm a season ticket holder. I was evaluating the talent. People are just like, oh, you were in love with him because he wore the orange and blue. That's the only reason why. Who's laughing last right now? Look, I was evaluating. I was absorbing everything that I saw, and I'm like, dude, this guy is going to play at the next level, and I think he's going to be successful if he is in the right system. Well, check that box. Check it again. He's delivered on all fronts and lived up to my hype. I mean, I wrote about it on my site, The Gaming Juice. I've written about it before on The Athletic. I've been talking up Chase Brown since he entered the league. And he has been with the better running backs in the league here the last couple of years running. And I think he's going to be a top 10 back yet again. And the other key takeaway is this. Chase Brown has lined up a ton in the slot this summer. They're going to utilize him heavily in the pass game.
0: All right, we got to take a short break. We still have to hit on the Cleveland Browns. We'll do that when we return because we're going to talk to Ashley Bastock, who covers the team, coming up in about 25 minutes from now. We'll also hit some more quarterback NFL over-unders when we return. A lot more football on the way. He's Brad Evans. I'm Pat Boyle, BetMGM tonight.
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17: 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It appears by its own numbers, the U.S. government seems insolvent. It's reported that the Treasury shows about $6 trillion in assets and over $47 trillion in liabilities. 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